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3: What number's the kicker? I can't read that number.
4: Welcome back, Bear fans. Catholic High School football. Kicker will be number 98 coming out onto the field. We're getting ready for district play between the Catholic High School Bears and the Liberty Patriots. Back to receive for the Bears, Batiste and Miles. Beautiful night here off of Kenilworth, Breck Olympia Stadium. Catholic High Bears, black helmets, white jerseys, orange pants, black letters. Liberty, red helmets, red jerseys, white numbers, navy pants.
5: Not cool yet, but the weather is less aggressive.
4: Yeah.
5: We'll say that.
4: There's the kickoff. Liberty goes to the inside kick to left side. Catholic High School will get it right at midfield. Cooper Rome, one of our former captains of the season. So the Bears will start with phenomenal field position at the 50-yard line.
5: Yeah, Liberty trying to steal a possession early, and Bears have shown a susceptibility to give up the onside kick, although we found out later two of them recovered by Rustin were illegal, should have been penalties. So good job there by Bears being aware. Now the Bears start with the ball right at midfield. It's a good field position for the Catholic High Bears.
4: And I don't even know if they were trying to get the ball back, yeah, but you know how deadly it can be kicking off to Batiste and Miles in the backfield for the Bears. First play of the game, they'll hand off to Miles. He'll go left side. Spin moves at the 45, gets up to the 39. 48 agency, first down for the Bears.
5: Yeah, like exactly what you like to see. It was a ground game last week. Looks like the Bears are going to go hurry.
4: Back in the shotgun, now in Liberty territory. Hand off to Miles. Miles to the left side. This time we're taken down after pickup of just a couple on the play.
5: Really hard for teams to stop this Bears running game. We saw it last week. That was the focus. It was a running game from start to finish. Bears feel that way again, evidently, here tonight against Liberty.
4: Two receivers, both sides. This time into the game, Greg Williams Jr. faked the handoff. Quick pass to the far side. Has Jordan Collada. Jordan Collada down the far side of the field. He's already the 10-5, tripped up, and he goes down at the 1-yard line inside the Red River Bank red zone. Fourier agency, first down for the Bears.
5: And a Wample Dentistry big play, too, on the completion.
4: He stepped in the shotgun. Gives it to Williams. Williams heads down and touchdown for the Bears at 11:05. The Bears go up 6-0 behind that big old line of Jackson Shaw, Preston Perry, Eli Crump, Max Jones, and Jacques Robichaud. The Bear offensive line moves those Patriots forward, and the Bear offense is rolling behind those big boys.
5: The big hog Molly's up front, creating yards and yards of space for the Bear running backs and the touchdown as we go to the Baton Rouge Insurance Agency extra point.
4: Kick is up and good. 11:05. It's Catholic High 7, Patriots 0. We'll be back after this. 104.5 ESPN.
6: Since I moved from New Orleans to California, my goal and my dreams have been to be able to come back and play football, just like my dad did years ago.
7: Coach Breeze, as we're going to refer to him here tonight, man in motion, jet touch pass.
8: That was a touchdown
7: pass. It's going to be fake. Is it caught? Yes, it is.
9: It's like watching my babies grow up on both teams, so it's so sweet. Very sentimental.
10: I feel like it's amazing.
4: Welcome back, Bear fans. Catholic High School on their opening kickoff. Jean Van Gadiano will try the onside kick, but Liberty is able to recover it as number 51 was there for Liberty. Ryan Early cut.
5: And that offered safe and lock scoring drive for the Bears. Four plays, 50 yards, taking 55 seconds off the clock. Dixon, we talked to Nikes about getting other guys involved. You know, Kalata had a couple of drops in the last couple of games, hasn't been too involved. You get him on the quick screen pass. And then Greg Williams kind of disappeared for a game into get him in for the touchdown. Exactly what we talked about, getting some of those guys involved and getting them some confidence as we head into the district slate.
4: Liberty now on the field. Shotgun, two receivers far side, one on the near side. Running backs to his right. Quarterback drops back, looks down the field, throws the pass under. Caught behind the line of scrimmage. Batiste is there to make the tackle on number one, Abenego Stevens. Loss of one.
5: Yep, great job flying up by Justin Batiste. One thing I learned from him this week, we wrapped up our intro to Grease unit showing 300, and I think he has the whole thing memorized, the 300 movie of Grease. He was quoting the lines of the Spartans before they even happened on film.
4: Love that. A few years ago for the challenge day, that was actually the theme that the young men did. In the shotgun, second and 11, handoff in the backfield, and down he goes behind the line of scrimmage. Nice tackle for the Bears as Bo Bricky was there.
5: Bo Bricky, that Bears, there's that man again. Like, he got a taste of play when Jack Stokes had to go out, and Bo Bricky has been all over the opponent's backfields for one plus games now for the Catholic Eye Bears.
4: Loss of one, third and 12. Liberty recovered their onside kick right about the 45, has gone backwards since then. In the shotgun, two receivers far side, one near. Quarterback drops back, pass under, and it will be complete at the Liberty 47-yard line to number 83.
5: Yep, and that was Cooper Rome coming up from his safety position. Again, a really good discipline job from the Bears. Third and 12, just keep the receiver in front of you, allow the completion, then come up and make the tackle and force the punt. So a good three and out from that Catholic High Black Hat defense.
4: 98, Caden Commodore Ray will come on, the junior punter. Back to return for the Bears will be Chambers. Standing at the 17-yard line. Good snap. Bears bring pressure and they block it. Ball's on the ground back at the 30. The Liberty player picks it up and downhill go there as the Bears will have phenomenal starting field position at the 29-yard line. But a Catholic High player is shaking up on the field. We'll see if we can get a VSN replay and try to give you exactly who blocked that one.
5: Looked like he just took the punter's foot to his gut. Is what he's holding, kind of his stomach. I think is the guy that blocked it there for the Bears. Looks like number 30 for Catholic High, Sam Beyer. And the Bears special teams gets their first block punt of the year. They've gotten a lot of pressure throughout the year, but I believe that is the first actual block. It is Beyer who is getting up from the injury. I think it was Beyer who blocked it.
4: Yeah, we'll find out for the coaches, but since Beyer took one to the gut, we'll give the block to Beyer
5: because he did not block it with the hands. By the way, the dome coming, speaking of block punts, the dome coming this week was less than spectacular. Saints, come on, come on, come on. We gotta get a little better effort there on the dome coming.
4: 9 minutes, first quarter, Bears up 7-0.
5: Oh, look at this formation.
4: Phenomenal field position starting at the 29-yard line. Backup quarterback is in there, Jeffrey Young, at the quarterback position. East step behind him. They'll fake the handoff. Young will come near side. 25-20, pushed out of bounds about the 19-yard line. Should be a Fourier agency. First down for the Bears inside the Red River Bank red zone.
5: And look, you know, Young is such a weapon. There's so many things that you can do with him in the lineup, and you see some of that for the Bears, little wrinkles that they'll add throughout the year.
4: They'll bring Jaden Mongles back in at the running back. Three receivers to the far side, one near side. Estep drops back, looking down the field, has a player. There's Jordan Kalata to three, and Kalata's in the end zone. Touchdown for the Bears. Estep to Kalata, 19 yards, and the Bears extend that lead 13-0 here in the first quarter, 8:54.
5: Yeah, Liberty there dropping back into his own defense, and Kalata just found the soft spot. And again, we said it, exactly what you want to do. You're going to need Jordan Kalata if you're going to have a good season, build some confidence in his game, and that's one way to get it. Two big completions to Jordan Kalata. Head to the Baton Rouge Insurance Agency extra point.
4: Graham Nassif on. Kick is up and good. 8:45, first quarter. It's Catholic High 14, Liberty 0. We'll be back after this on the VSN.
6: Since I moved from New Orleans to California, my goal and my dreams have been to be able to come back and play football, just like my dad did years ago.
7: Coach Brees, as we're going to refer to him here tonight, man in motion, jet touch pass.
8: That was a touchdown
7: pass. It's going to be fake, and is it caught? Yes, it is.
9: It's like watching my babies grow up on both teams, so it's so sweet, very sentimental.
10: I feel like it's amazing to come back here, watching him grow up here, and then he gets to coach me. It's like the greatest gift I can ever have.
4: Welcome back, Bear fans. Catholic High School football. First quarter, 8:45. Catholic High, 14, Liberty 0.
5: That Alford Safe and Lock scoring drive for the Bears. Two plays, 29 yards, taking 15 seconds off the clock. Back to you for the Baton Rouge Insurance Agency kickoff.
4: Graham Nassif in this time, kicking off from the 40 from our left to right. Left-footed kicker. Beautiful touchback halfway through the end zone. Now we'll see 90 go pick up the tee. And then we'll get a little Graham shuffle.
5: And his first shuffle since having his first official college offer. Graham this week got a college offer scholarship to Rhodes College. So congratulations. Maybe now that he's got a college offer, he's not going to do it. I don't know what that is.
4: Whoa. Post game. The voice is going to go talk to Graham. Hey, look, I know you got the college
5: guy, big college guy. I guess but, he can't do that anymore.
4: Going to need to see the shuffle. Love seeing that. I mean, that's for the guys on the sideline as well. His other kickers and holders that are there supporting him as well. So Liberty will start this one at their 20-yard line. Quarterback's number 17, Coy Bruce. He's just a sophomore quarterback. He'll be in the shotgun most of the game like we saw in their first possession. Two receivers near side, his left. One to the far side, running back in the backfield. Van goes in motion, give it to the running back to the right side. Taken down by the Bear Black Cat defense after he picks up a few on the play.
5: You know, that was a key last week. They were so good against the run, the Bears defense. Really put in a position, MRA, where they just totally abandoned the run because the Bears were so good against it in the first half. And you got to shut down something, right? You can't allow the team to be successful on both ends. And that was a big success last week is shutting down that run. Gave up some pass yards, but as long as you're not allowing both, you're going to be okay. So look for the Bears to continue to try and do that as this district slate continues.
4: Liam Myers, Jace Holland on that last tackle for the Bears. In the shotgun, two men go in motion. That should be a flag for an illegal procedure. And there we have it, false start illegal procedure. You can't have three guys moving on the snap.
5: What's interesting to me is two officials on the field missed that one. You would think on that one you would have had four flags getting thrown because you had three guys moving at the same time. Actually, only one flag was thrown, which is fairly interesting.
4: I'll say this. The only official that should not have thrown right there was the umpire.
5: Correct.
4: The rest, two, three, four, five. We should have had six flags. Huh? But sometimes that you know the other guy's gonna
5: throw it.
4: Why waste the steps? Then
5: they have to go pick it up again.
4: Yeah, why, you know. Efficiency, effectiveness.
5: On a Thursday night.
4: So the 5-yard penalty will push them back, second and 11. In the shotgun, he'll roll this way. Getting pressure, right-handed quarterback trying to turn the shoulders. He's going to have to run out of bounds, and he'll actually lose a few yards. Should have thrown that one away, but he'll lose a few back to the 15-yard line.
5: Yeah, again, a good job by that Bear defense. Getting pressure, don't come up with the sack, but forcing the quarterback. It looked like he was totally uncomfortable outside of the pocket. Like you said, had options to just throw it away. Didn't do so. So definitely looks like something the Bears would like to do is kind of force this quarterback out of the pocket on the run.
4: You know, we talk about it. As a right-handed quarterback rolling left, when that player is coming from the inside, he's near your throwing arm, just makes it so much tougher. Third and 14. Bruce drops back, trying to set the screen to the far side, running back incomplete to Stevens. So a fourth and 15 coming up for the Patriots.
5: What you love to see there is, look, the Bears defense, you know, you hate to see screens and giving up big plays. The ball was overthrown to the receiver, but there were three Bears there ready to make the tackle, even if the pass was completed. So, again, the Bears kind of ready and willing to make plays here so far tonight. So another three and out for the Catholic High Bears.
4: Chambers standing back right near midfield for the Bears. short kick as it was blocked last time. He'll just go out of bounds

0: front of him. He'll pick up 7 yards on the first down completion.
1: Yeah, good high percentage throw. That's really an extension. I call that an extension of the running game. Might as well be a running play. It's so high percentage. Bears, good play there on first down.
0: Second and three. Moffitt near side. Jaden Miles, the running back, to the right of his step. Chambers goes in motion, far side to near side, waiting on the shotgun snap. There it is, fakes the handoff. We'll have Moffitt over the middle, Fourier Agency. First down for the Bears, complete inside the Red River Bank red zone down to the 7-yard line.
1: Strong catch by Moffitt in traffic there. Got position, blocked out the defender, made a strong catch on that throw.
0: He stepped in the shotgun, fakes the handoff, has the slant to Chamberlain. Touchdown for the Bears. 6:29, first quarter, and the Bears extend that lead 20-0.
1: All the Bears want into the land of milk and honey, not once in the first quarter, not twice in the first quarter, but already 3 times in the first quarter for the Catholic High Bears, as they are really taking care of business here tonight against Liberty. So we'll head to the Baton Rouge Insurance Agency. Extra point.
0: Nassif on for the kick. Finley with the hold, kick is up, and good. 6:29, first quarter, it's Catholic High 21, Liberty 0. We'll be back after this on the VSN.
2: Since I moved from New Orleans to California, my goal and my dreams have been to be able to come back and play football, just like my dad did years ago.
3: Coach Breeze, as we're going to refer to him here tonight, man in motion, jet touch pass.
4: That was a touchdown
3: pass. It's going to be fake, and is it caught? Yes, it is.
5: It's like watching my babies grow up on both teams, so it's so sweet, very sentimental.
6: I feel like it's amazing to come back here, watching him grow up here, and then he gets to coach me. It's like the greatest gift I can ever have.
0: Welcome back, Bear fans. Catholic High School football, 6:29, first quarter, Catholic High 21, Liberty 0. Coach Davis?
1: That offered safe and lock score and drive for the Bears. 3 plays, 28 yards, taking 48 seconds off the clock. So far, the Bears with 177 total yards to 4 for Liberty.
0: Stiff with the kickoff, will be returnable about the 4. Kick is muffed. Able to return it. Looking to go inside, then comes back to the outside. He is taken down. Nice job on the coverage by the Bears. He'll go down at the 6-yard line with number 28, Jackson Broussard.
1: Yeah, and, you know, you kind of see it. We thought this was the case. Liberty just kind of overwhelmed by what the Bears have. And so that's going to be that type of game. If you're the Bears, do your job, hopefully stay healthy, and then kind of get out of here and move on to next week.
0: Officially, they'll put it at the 7-yard line. Still in the first quarter, 6:20. Catholic High 21, Liberty 0. Bruce, number 17 at quarterback. Two receivers, far side, his right, one of the near side. Running backs to his left, so is the fullback. They'll give to a running back. Right up the middle he goes, and he's met by the Bear Black Cat defense. Vessel, Holland, Myers, all of them there.
1: Yeah, another just a really good job on first down against the run. The last 2 weeks been really strong against that run on first down. And look, it's so much different when you're facing second and fours all night versus facing second and eights to 11s. And that's where the Bears have been living the last 2 weeks, second and eights to 11s. And that's a place you want to be if you're the Black Hat defense.
0: Also one officially will be second and 11 for the Patriots. Bruce comes out to quarterback. Running back will be to his left. Two receivers to his left. That's the near side. One receiver to the far side. H-back lined up to the right. Fakes the handoff. Looks for the pass. Going to throw it deep. Has a man down the field. Bear defender was there. But a flag will come down. Pass interference will be the call against Carson Rice.
1: Yeah, good play call there. Kind of caught the Bears. Maybe napping a little bit on the perimeter. On the play action fake, really good play action fake by the quarterback. Had a lot of the Bears defense fooled. They kind of stepped up against that play action fake, and he was able to throw it and got to the defender constantly battling, trying to find position, ends up committing the pass interference penalty.
0: So it will be a first down for the Patriots.
1: So that'll be their first down of the evening. For Liberty. Now they had to go on the road last week and play Alexandria.

0: Alexandria, who the Bears played in the playoffs last year, has most of that team returning. They're undefeated so far in the early part of the season.
1: So after the pass interference penalty, we'll put them up to the 21-yard line, 5:26. First quarter, Bears lead 21-0. Bruce in the shotgun. This time he will get it to the right side. And Chase Holland is there to wrap him up and say, you're going nowhere.
0: Yeah, he wrapped into them big old arms for a bear hug with the FMM tackle for a loss by Chase Holland. Gently released him. What you like to see, knew the whistle blew and said, I got you in a bear hug. I'm going to gently release you there.
1: It's like there's a scene of, I think it's an Indianapolis Colts offensive lineman that just touches the guy. You know, doesn't want to get the penalty. You know, just wraps him up. Smart football. -2, 2nd and 12. Bears lead 21-0. Brutes in the shotgun. He'll look to pass. Drops back. Gets pressure on the Bears. And down he goes in the backfield. FMM sack for the Catholic High Black Cat defense.
0: We're going to share that one. That was Bricky again, our man again. But Liam Myers also from his nose position got a part of that sack. It was kind of Bricky low and Myers high with the FMM sack for the Bears.
1: So more of a loss. It'll be 3rd and 15. Ball's back at the 15-yard line. Still in the first quarter, 4:14 to go, Bears 21.
0: You know, we talk in football about motor and having motor. Bo Bricky back there, down there, has some motor. Like, he's constantly just working and battling.
1: Shotgun for Bruce. He'll roll to the right side, looks down the field, throws it far sideline, incomplete. Great coverage on the far side. Was number 7 for the Bears, DJ Collins, incomplete. So we'll see a punt here for the Patriots.
0: Yeah, good job there by DJ on the perimeter. Force right there, forcing the incomplete pass. Now again, Liberty forced to punt deep in their own half of the field.
1: Ball will be at the 15. Punter's back at the 3. Chambers standing right at midfield. First punt was blocked. Second punt, 13 yards. It went out of bounds. Here's the 3rd attempt. Bears bringing pressure again and just gets it off. Chamberson steps up, gets it at the 40, goes far side, 35-30. Now cuts back to the middle, 25. A late flag comes down the near sideline. He'll go down around the 17-yard line. Fourier agency, first down for the Bears, but we do have a penalty flag on the near sideline.
0: Yep, that'll be an Armand's penalty on the play against the Bears. Has he punted left-footed all night?
1: Waiting to see what...
2: There is no foul on the play. The official meant to reach for his team bag and reach for the flag in error. No flag. No foul.
1: Well, hey, we have a referee with a microphone, so we're able to hear. We'll relay that to you. So the official reached for his beanbag but threw the flag instead. Hey, that's why, look, you're in those official rooms.
0: Yep.
1: You got to go home. You got to practice that stuff. Yep. You got to know which hand's which. You got to keep it on there. Absolutely.
0: I constantly don't know what pocket things are in, so I'd be a mess out there.
1: So
0: I'd be throwing my keys. I'd be throwing my wallet, which wouldn't help anybody.
1: I would say right-handed.
0: If I threw my wallet.
1: I kept my flag on my right hand because that was the hand that was my more dominant hand, and I kept the beanbag on the left side. Young's in at quarterback. He's at the shotgun. 3 receivers near side. He's going to keep it to the left side. Miles is in front of him. Tripped up as he gets down to the 5-yard line. Fourier agency. First down for the Bears inside the Red River Bank red zone.
0: See, Dixon, I'd be all screwed up because I threw a baseball right-handed and a football left-handed. So what hand would I throw a flag? I don't know.
1: You're like a kangaroo.
0: I'm very amphibious.
1: He stepped back in and shotgun. 2 receivers, both sides. Miles is back in the backfield. Pump fake, looks to the corner of the end zone for Chambers. Incomplete on the 1st and goal from the 5. Seeing a little more adventurous offensive layout than I thought we'd see.
0: A little more open than you would think. But look, last week was a conservative type of game. It was a running game. Bears knew that they kind of could dominate the line of scrimmage. So look, tonight, let's let the boys have fun. Like I said, spread it around the guys who maybe haven't gotten touches in a couple of weeks.
1: He stepped in the shotgun.
0: Oh, Lord.
1: Throws the pass under to big 97 for the Bears. And he scores! 305. Who did they put in the jersey? Brennan Boston is wearing 97 tonight. They didn't tell us, but we just got to see Boston score.
0: Brennan Boston with the pass out of the backfield takes it in for the touchdown. He's 76 on the official roster, but he's moved to 96 because he does play some out of the, or 97 because he does play out of the backfield some for the Bears now, and he gets a touchdown. Look at the Bears excited for his first score. And the Baton Rouge Insurance Agency extra point is good for the Bears.
1: 3:05, first quarter, Catholic High 28, Liberty 0. That's one of those ones I almost want to go back and re-record it for Big Boston there. Sorry, boss, they didn't tell us you'd move numbers. Great hands by the big fella. Rumble, young man, rumble.
0: That offered safe and lock scoring drive for the Bears, Dixon. Three plays, 17 yards, taking only 35 seconds off the clock. Back to you for the Baton Rouge Insurance Agency kickoff.
1: Bears 28, Liberty 0. Graham to sip, left-footed kicker. Rhodes offer.
0: Rhodes College offer, yes.
1: Line drive kick is going to go just out of bounds, so we'll be a flag on the play.
0: If he goes to Rhodes, can he call himself a Rhodes Scholar and nobody will ever know?
1: Indeed he can. I was a Rhodes Scholar. Did you know that?
0: No, I did not.
1: Yeah, I drove the Rhodes to school.
0: You know the story of the Rhodes Scholarship. Created by Cecil Rhodes, who did a lot of imperialism in Africa, felt so guilty about taking all the resources out of Africa during imperialism that he wanted to set up a scholarship for education and learning to try and teach people. And that's where the Rhodes Scholarship comes from.
1: There you go, folks. That's your Wikipedia fact of the night that you didn't know. So kick out of bounds. Liberty will get the football. Second best starting field position of the game at the 35-yard line. 3:05, first quarter. Catholic High 28, Liberty 0. Bruce in the shotgun getting some pressure. Quick pass far side. Incomplete. Intended for number one, Stevens.
0: Yeah, that was Justin Batiste sent on the blitz there that made him get rid of it early. Like to remind you, applications for next school year are now live. Remember, in order to submit an application for Catholic High, you need a digital picture and a credit card to pay the $75 application fee. Deadline for submissions is Friday, November 20th. So to apply, find out more about information about admissions to Catholic High and applications, log on to catholichigh.org/admissions today.
1: Bruce on the shotgun, two receivers near his side. He's taken down. Vessel was there to bring him down, an FMM sack back at the 25-yard line.
0: Yeah, when these defensive ends are able to pin their ears back and take a shot at the quarterback, that's what happens. You saw Vessel flying through there. Katie Barr, the door, getting the sack there on the Liberty quarterback and the FMM sack for the Bears.
1: Minus 11 on that door blocking, Katie, that you got. So it'll be 3rd and 21 coming up. 2:26.
3: I had a lot of people call me about that.
0: About Dixon not knowing?
3: Oh, yeah.
0: Yeah, a lot of people were really upset at young Buck here in the booth, Dixon, not knowing what Katie. But I sent him a text. All y'all don't worry, so he knows now where it comes from. Still, he's been educated.
1: Still have no clue. Bruce in the shotgun, and he'll be taken down the backfield. Looking for a receiver, but nobody was there. As 22 was there, Manny Laneza, to bring him down, as well as big Jace Holland.
0: Yeah, host of Bears there on the big tackle, and just nothing going for Liberty. You know, they're getting very, very close. If you took away the 15-yard penalty on the pass interference, Liberty would be at negative. Actually, they are at negative yardage right now for the half.
1: Well, another punt. Bears go for the block, and they're able to get it. It's blocked. That was number 16 for the Bears was in there on that one. Lawson Landry, the senior defensive back, gets the block for the Bears, and they'll have the football at the 11-yard line.
0: Justin Batiste on the recovery. So another special teams block punt for the Catholic High Bears. You see him break through here. Block punt, Batiste falls on it, and the Bears in business again.
1: Howard B.

0: was also there on the pressure as well, but great to see that Bear Blackcat defense getting in there on those block punts. Hey, that's something then, you know, later in the season, district play into the playoffs, that punter is going to know, hey, this is a
1: I got to get rid of it quick, and then that causes problems at the back end. To get rid of it quick, they're not able to get down there and block it up. You get a good return, so really important there.
0: He stepped in the shotgun. Greg Williams in the backfield. Hands to Greg Williams. Greg Williams to the right side and scores! 11 yards for number two. The junior running back and the Bears go up 34-0 here in the first quarter.
1: And what you love to see, this is what you love to see. The focus that this team has to come in here and put them away. You know, I have a couple of guys in my sixth period today. I said, look, put it away. No doubt. Leave no doubt tonight. And they say, yes, sir. Like this team is focused. They're doing their job here today, one play at a time. And you love to see it from that perspective as you go to the Baton Rouge Insurance Agency extra point.
0: Line drive kick off the upright, and it's good. 1:24 to go first quarter. Bears 35, Patriots 0. We'll be back after this on the VSN.

0: Look, welcome back, Bear fans. I still think y'all are wrong. No one knows what Katie bar the door means, okay? For our thousands and thousands of listeners out there, I got one message from one gentleman, won't say his name, maybe later I will, who said, yeah, I'm old enough to remember that, but mad respect that you don't know what that is, Dixon, because no one says that. As Graham the Sith kicks it off, touchback for the Bears.
1: Send your complaints and ideas on that statement to Brelle, that's Brelle, at CatholicHigh.org. We'd love to get your feedback on that. That Alfred Safe and Lock scoring drive for the Bears, one play, 11 yards, taking 15 seconds off the clock.
0: 1:24, we're in the first quarter. It's Bears 35, Liberty 0.
1: Extra point was really big there. Bears would like to get that 42 points. You get a running clock at that point, and the Bears would like to see that running clock get rocking and rolling here tonight.
0: Bruce in the shotgun. Hands off to the running back. Comes near side. Gets back to the line of scrimmage. Forward progress. We'll get him a couple. Jace Holland was there for the tackle.
1: Yeah, again, that Bears defensive front. Good job, Jace Holland up there. Also saw number 6 flying up there to make a tackle. Hayes Schramm, he's done a really good job inserting in for the injured Hudson Giroux.
0: Cooper Lanza out there. You mentioned Schramm, number 10, Hudson Gerard, Batiste. Defensive Bears, you probably won't be able to say much more of their name here after the next touchdown. Bruce in the shotgun, two receivers near side. Man will go in motion to the far side now. He'll give the handoff in the backfield. Myers was there to meet him. No gain on the play. Probably lost a couple.
1: Yeah, big Liam Myers there, man in the middle for the Bears. Also saw number 10 coming in to make a play. That's Gerard. He missed last week's game, so good to see him back for the Bears.
0: Third and 9 at the 21-yard line. 20 seconds left to go here in the first quarter. Looks like the coaches for the Patriots are going to let this one run down. Yeah. And the quarterback is still talking to the coaches. So we'll give it a few more seconds before we cut it to the air. And that's what's going to be. Through the first quarter, Catholic High 35, Liberty Patriots 0. We'll be back after this. Varsity Sports Now.
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0: Welcome back, Bear fans. Catholic High School football through the first quarter of play. It's Catholic High 35, Liberty 0. All Catholic High School, all game with the Bears. Like you said, Coach Davis, in your keys to victory, respect the opponent, play to your standards.
1: Exactly. And look, Liberty's going to, they're battling out there. They're trying the best they can, but you got to do what's in front of you every single play. That's the expectation. That's the standard set by everybody before them. So you love to see the Bears anytime they answer the call, and that's what they're doing here tonight.
0: Ball will be at the 21-yard line, 3rd and 9. Bruce will be in shotgun. Two receivers near side, one to the far side. Man goes in motion near side to far side. Shuffle to the running back in the backfield. The Bear Black Cat defense is there to swarm as Myers makes him shuffle. And then 13, Cooper Lanza comes in for the tackle.
1: Yeah, just nowhere to run, nowhere to hide for the Liberty Patriots. And Bears get one more score here. We go to the running clock, and a JV game is about to break out.
0: You know, that's something that's exciting for those backup players, though, in a varsity game. You know, all week, coaches probably harped on that to the players as well. Hey, look, guys, first teamers, your job is to get your replacements out there.
1: Some time.
0: Let's get them
1: Let them get out there and get them some play, yeah.
0: No matter what stadium you play in, but when you're playing that JV game, even in a varsity field, it's different.
1: It's different.
0: Being on the varsity field. Punt. Bears unable to block it. Chambers goes to the far side. Will catch it at the 43. Makes the first man miss. Then comes near side. 35, 30. At the 25, flags come down as he scoots out of bounds near the 15-yard line. As we'll have a blind side
1: block.
0: Yeah, I
1: think that's a blind. They're going to call the blind side block there for the Armoms penalty on the Bears. You know, this is, you know, this is one of those that, you know, you're never interested in stats, but it's hard for an offensive player because you never get a full field. You're constantly getting the ball at midfield. Like, you know, again, the Bears are up 35-0 as we sit, and the Bears only have 135 yards of total offense with 35 points on the board.
0: This referee's mic is impressive.
1: Yeah, he's blowing us out there. Whoa. Got some good volume there, which is good to hear. Like, it's good to, I like that. That's the first kind of this year we've had that so far from the officials. Yeah, so far for Liberty, just 11 carries for negative 20 yards.
0: Number 81, Evan Heal.
1: Yeah, he's the one that got blocked there. You can see it coming up right there on your screen.
0: It's one of those plays too. You're trying to block for your guy that has the football.
1: And you're hoping he'll get square up to you where it's not blindside. Never quite does. And then once you commit it, it's really hard to back off of that type of block.
0: Yeah, no ill will. Just happened to be right there where the guy was. Kind of reminding me of Mackie Musgrove for U High when we played U High that day.
1: Right. Yep. Exactly.
0: No ill will meant he happened to be standing right there.
1: Right there.
0: Got
1: the
0: penalty.
1: Exactly. Yeah. Good call there. So the Bears now will start at their own 49.
0: And coming back out, leading them out, that Bear O-line. Jackson Shaw, Preston Perry, Eli Crump, Max Jones, Jacques Robiseau. You're only as good as the big O-line, and the Bears look great tonight. He steps in the shotgun. Quick pass to Chambers on the middle of the field. Crosses the 40-35 down to the 32. Fourier Agency, first down for the Bears.
1: Man, we said it last week. Like, whenever you got that guys up front, you're able to just say, all right, it's grind the game out time, and you can just line up and start leaning on people, moving people around and running the football. That's a special thing to have.
0: First and 10, handoff, Miles. He'll come near side, tripped up as he crosses the line of scrimmage, falls forward up to the 29-yard line, just a gain of 2 or 3.
1: Yeah, kind of tripped on the player there. Miles goes down. Now quarterback Jeremy Young comes in. We've seen a lot of him here tonight. He'll line up in the pistol.
0: A-step in the shotgun. Boston wearing the 97 at the H-back position. And a penalty flag comes down from the referee.
1: What is this one? Not sure here. Do you think the Bears have 12? Yeah. Yeah, the 12 player, that's exactly what I thought. He thought the Bears had. I saw him counting, just trying to double check himself, and he wasn't getting to that math. That math, Ms. Patu, that math wasn't mathing.
0: 10-12, second quarter, Bears 35, Liberty 0. Young goes in motion to the far side of the field. He step, shotgun, he'll roll that way. Look at Young, then he'll throw it down the field. Incomplete. Just didn't get those shoulders quite turned enough. The left-handed quarterback going to the right side.
1: Yeah, like you said, Dixon, that's always a tough one there. Couple of routes there. Kind of looked like a flood to the right. Not able to complete it.
0: They had Young out of the backfield. Yep. He went straight across the field. They were trying to get the defensive back to come
1: and they
0: commit.
1: Had a short and a long route and just not able to complete to either one. So now Young plays quarterback.
0: And Miles to his left. Chambers goes in motion near side to far side. Young drops back, fakes the pass to right side. He's going to keep it near side. Young's got Green in front of him, and Green means touchdown for the Bears as the backup quarterback puts it into the end zone. but a flag on the play.
1: I'd be shocked if that was against a bear. The bear actually got knocked on the ground, but maybe I missed the action before the action. Like I said, a bear was actually the one who was laying on his back where the flag was thrown. That is going to be a hold against the Bears.
0: Our mom's penalty flag. 9:52.
1: I guess the officials don't have a dinner reservation, which is disappointing.
0: See, so one thing Coach Hudson is arguing about on the far side of the field is that the hold came after the first down was gained.
1: Right.
0: And they said replay the down. I think Coach Hudson's probably right on that one.
1: I don't know about you, Dixon, but thank you to our main sponsor, Citigroup Hospitality. I'm ready for all these road games to end so we can get some more food in the booth.
0: So it'll be a third and short here. The ball is at the 25-yard line, third and three. East step in the shotgun. He'll drop back, pump fake, trying to set the screen up to Miles. Miles gets it to 30, 25, 20, 15, 10. Has one man in front of him. That man don't matter. It's a touchdown. Jaden Miles and the Bears. And they extend their lead 41-0.
1: Yeah, just entirely too easy there for the Bears. Kind of the fake to the right and then the throwback screen to the left. That's been a really successful play for the Bears. You see E-Step right here. He's going to look that way, then reverse the other way, and just nothing but open grass for Jaden Miles. Not what any defense wants to see as the Bears score that touchdown to the Baton Rouge Insurance Agency and the all-important extra point.
0: And that's one, too. Even E-Step will watch some film. Yep. He could even delay that turn a little bit longer to really get the defenders moving one way. So we're at the 42-0 mark. Second quarter, 9:42, when we come back right here on the VSN.
5: Since I moved from New Orleans to California, my goal and my dreams have been to be able to come back and play football, just like my dad did years ago.
6: Coach Breeze, as we're going to refer to him here tonight, man in motion, jet touch pass.
7: That was a touchdown
6: pass. It's going to be fake, and is it caught? Gets it in.
8: It's like watching my babies grow up on both teams, so it's so sweet, very sentimental.
9: I feel like it's amazing to come back here, watching him grow up here, and then he gets to coach me. It's like the greatest gift I can ever have.
0: Welcome back, Bear fans. Catholic High School football, second quarter, 9:42. It's Catholic High, 42, Liberty 0. Coach Davis.
1: That Alford Safe and Lock score and drive for the Bears. Five plays, 49 yards, taking a minute and 19 seconds off the clock. Back to you for the Baton Rouge Insurance Agency kickoff.
0: On that kickoff, we'll returnable. Jean Van Gadiano with the kickoff, far side. Liberty gets the return out of bounds near the 23-yard line. Hey, glad to have Gordy Rush and the LSU Alumni Association tuning into our broadcast here tonight on a Thursday night.

0: at 104.5 ESPN. They're up in Lexington, Kentucky, as the LSU Tigers take on the Wildcats. And Gordy Rush, of course, will be on the call on the flagship station for LSU Athletics, 98.1, the Eagle, 98.1. So thank you, G. Rush, and the ladies and gentlemen, the LSU Alumni Association.
1: And we're excited to halftime. We'll have Benny's Car Wash halftime interview with Director of Bands, Dwayne LeBlanc. Also, by the way, got me, I want to give a shout out to the Liberty Band out here. Got Davis shaking in the booth. They got some good music over here on this sideline. So shout out to Liberty and their band. We'll talk about the Bears band at the halftime with Dwayne LeBlanc.
0: Liberty back on the field in the shotgun and almost a pickoff for the Bears. He throws that one over the middle as Hudson Gerard was there. Pressure once again from that Bear D-line.
1: You know, Hudson missed the last week with a sling on his arm, and I'm going to tell him tomorrow off on that drop pass because of the sling on his arm. That's what he wanted back. That'd be a touchdown for Gerard if he holds on to it.
0: It's kind of one of those ones you coaches might have some fun with. Yep. Him replay that tape and look at all that green in front of you. It'll bring up second and 10 at the 20. Bruce in the shotgun. Two receivers far side, one near side. Hangs off to Stevens, the running back. Stevens to the left side. Yep. Crosses the 25 out of bounds at the 26. Third and 4 next up for the Patriots.
1: Yep, first big play there for Liberty. A little 6-yard run. By the way, we remiss to not mention today is the pink out game. So maybe in between plays, if our camera crew can get some eyes on the pink that's all about on both sidelines for breast cancer awareness. This game every year is that pink out game, so people supporting breast cancer awareness.
0: Thank you to all the doctors and healthcare officials around Louisiana. Just had a great event with the Woman's Hospital talking about that. So timeout on the field by Liberty. Second quarter, 7:14, Bears 42, Patriots 0. We'll be back after this. VSN.
2: Since I moved from New Orleans to California, my goal and my dreams have been to be able to come back and play football, just like my dad did years ago.
3: Coach Brees, as we're going to refer to him here tonight, man in motion, jet touch pass.
4: That was a touchdown
3: pass. It's going to be fake. Is it caught? Yes, it is.
5: It's like watching my babies grow up on both teams, so it's so sweet, very sentimental.
6: I feel like it's amazing to come back here, watching him grow up here, and then he gets to coach me. It's like the greatest gift I can ever have.
0: Welcome back, Bear fans. Catholic High School football, Liberty timeout. It's Catholic High 42, Liberty 0, 7:14, second quarter. Here live from Breck Olympia Stadium off of Kenilworth this evening. Beautiful night for football. Bear Nation's out there. A lot of those wearing their pink in support.
1: A little closer to the restaurants for post-game instead of being out at Memorial.
0: Where's Janowskis?
1: Right? I mean, I don't know. I don't know where the Colonel
0: where
1: is.
0: Where's the Colonel? Where's the Colonel?
1: I'm starting to wonder if he pulls for the Bears or not, personally. Jeez.
0: Go Navy, beat Army for the Colonel. I mean, whoa. Alvarado liked that one. Bruce in the shotgun, getting pressure as he throws. Pass is short and incomplete. And that'll bring up fourth and 4.
1: An Armand's penalty in the backfield. Bears put good pressure on the quarterback. Didn't see a late hit, so you'd assume it's possibly a hold. If it's a hold, I'm sure the Bears are going to decline it and bring up the fourth down. But it is going to be a personal foul, roughing the passer. Like to see that one over again. Unless somebody came in low maybe after the play. Gives the second first down for Liberty, both by penalty. So he gets rid of it there. He gets hit. I don't know what that possibly could have been. I mean,
0: letting your momentum take you down.
1: Didn't even seem close, but
0: moves Liberty up to the 41-yard line. First and 10, 6 minutes to go, second quarter. Bruce in the shotgun. Hands off to Stevens. Stevens to the left side once again.
1: Yep.
0: Myers, Holland, Lanza, all there to bring him down for a loss of one.
1: And again, they've been so good the last 2 weeks. I hate to be repetitive, but so good the last

0: 2 weeks on first down. So much easier as a defense whenever you're facing that second and 10 versus second and 4. So first down defense been really good for the Bears.
1: They will give him forward progress back to the original line of scrimmage. So just a second and 10 at the 41. Two receivers near side, one to the far side. Quarterback's in the shotgun. Running back's to his right. H-back to the right side as well, near side. Quarterback shotgun rolls this way, which is the right. Throws it down the field. Has the man down there. Interception for the Bears. DJ Collins was there, and he's looking for blockers in front of him. Now he takes it to midfield. He's taken down the 35-yard line. That's where the Bears will start this next Fourier Agency. First down in the Wampole Dentistry interception.
0: Yeah, big Wampole Dentistry turnover there. Great job by DJ Collins. Just the ball was thrown up on the perimeter, and DJ Collins just outfought the receiver, made a better play on the ball than the receiver. As you see DJ right there, good job. He's had a good couple of weeks also. Good to see him growing in his role as one of the Bears' lockdown corners. DJ Collins, a junior, did not play a lot as a sophomore, so you see his growth as we move on in the season.
1: Now we will see Jeffrey Young at quarterback. Second quarter, Bears up 42-0. Young in the shotgun. He's going to keep it to the right side. Gets up to the 40, 45, 50 spin move into Liberty territory. Fourier Agency. First down for the Bears.
0: Yeah, a couple of new Bears coming in there. Brody Gregoire is now in for the Bears, number 13. Thomas Skinner at receiver. So the Bears starting to play some of those guys. 34 at receiver for the Bears will be Grayson Broussard.
1: 14, Jeremiah Hawkins, running back. In the shotgun, Fort Young looking to the left side, avoids the defender, throws it incomplete. Just short of his intended receiver, that was Grayson Broussard.
0: Number 15, James Gahagan, also in for the Bears. They kind of bring in that second unit offense. Number 59 up front, James Wilkinson.
1: Evan Schenck, the tight end, in there as well.
0: 78, Michael Moosh.
1: Second and 10 right at midfield for the Bears. Young in the shotgun. Hawkins running back behind it. They'll give it to Hawkins. He'll come to the left side. Gets back to midfield. 45. Helmet down. Up to the 41-yard line. Picks up 9 on the play.
0: Yeah, good run there. Jeremiah Hawkins.
1: Official on the near side. Thought it was a 4A agency first down, but he still got one
0: Not
1: more
0: quite.
1: Yard to go.
0: Bears with the running clock now. Down under 3 minutes. 2:42 as they try and score before the half. Number 3 in for the Bears. That's Dyer Chambers.
1: Young at shotgun. Some movement on the line. Let's see if that's against the O-line or the D-line here.
0: Number 18, Jaden Mitchell, receiver at the top of your screen.
1: So, false start against the barrel line. Pushes them back. Third and 1 will now be 3rd and 6.
0: Not too many Armand's penalty flags here tonight.
1: .151 to go till halftime. Bears 42, Liberty 0.
0: Bears will call a timeout, I think.
1: Yep. Just check in with everybody. Go over the thing. Make sure you know what you're doing, responsibilities. It's 42-0 in the second quarter. We'll be back after this. Varsity Sports Now.
2: Since I moved from New Orleans to California, my goal and my dreams have been to be able to come back and play football, just like my dad did years ago.
3: Coach Breeze, as we're going to refer to him here tonight, man in motion, jet touch pass.
4: That was a touchdown
3: pass. It's going to be fake, and it's a taunt. Yes, it is.
5: It's like watching my babies grow up on both teams, so it's so sweet, very sentimental.
6: I feel like it's amazing to come back here, watching him grow up here, and then he gets to coach me. It's like the greatest gift I can ever have.
1: Welcome back, Bear fans. Catholic High School football, 1:43, second quarter. Bears 42, Liberty 0. Catholic High with a 3rd and 6 at the 46-yard line. Young in the shotgun.

0: Hawkins behind him, fakes the handoff, rolls to his right side, shoulders turn, pass is incomplete. Intended for number 13, Thomas Skinner on the far side of the field, incomplete.
1: Yeah, the Bears went play action there, not able to complete the pass. Looks like they may go here instead of punting.
0: Fourth and six. Let's see what the backups have in a situation like this. Three receivers to the far side, his right. One to the near side. Running back to his left. Young in the shotgun. He drops back, looks down the field, throws it up as far as he can down the field. Has a receiver down there, incomplete. Intended for Thomas Skinner. And the Bears will turn the football over on downs.
1: Yeah, good effort there by Young. He kind of threw it. What you like to see is kind of that ball, like you said, come down out of a tunnel, like to float it up and let the receiver make a play. And you see Coach Fuller there talking to Young about the play and the throw. So, again, this is a learning opportunity for these young Bears on a varsity Thursday night. So a lot of instruction. You'll see that, Cali. It doesn't matter that they're up 42 to nothing. You're going to see a lot of instruction and coaching going on over in that Catholic High sideline with these young pups.
0: 14 seconds to go here till the half. Bears 42, Liberty 0. Bruce, the quarterback for Liberty, snaps off. He'll have to fall on it. And that should be the last play of the first half as the clock clicks on down to zero. Through the first half, it's Catholic High 42, the Liberty Patriots 0. Stick around, folks, for the Benny's Car Wash halftime show of the Bruin Marching Band halftime show. And also our Ritter Mayer, how do they measure up halftime stats, brought to you by Steve Mayer, the class of 94, and Justin Alford, the class of 89, all right here, 104.5 ESPN and Varsity Sports Now.
2: 4 years ago, our journey started when we walked onto this campus as freshmen, not really sure what the next 4 years would look like. At first, it was just classes, practices, and trying to figure out where everything was. But somewhere along the way, Catholic High became more than just a school.
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Here's your CHS Athletics update. Congratulations to the freshman football team for their thrilling 21-20 victory over Dunham on Tuesday. Good luck to the Big Orange Wave as they host the Pete Boudreaux Invitational at Highland Road Park on Saturday. Finally, congratulations to the CHS golf team on a successful start to their fall season. You can catch the Bears in Metro matches at the Island and Greystone next week. Go Bears!

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4: Welcome back, Bear fans. Catholic High School football at the half. It's Catholic High 42, the Liberty Patriots 0. With our Benny's Car Wash halftime show in the Rittermere, how do they measure up first half stats? Let's send it over to Coach Chris Davis and the Grizzly Great Hall of Famer, David Butler. Take it away, guys.
5: Thank you, Dixon. Catholic scored 6 touchdowns the first half and some very short drives, 50 yards. Then we had a, 29 yards, 28 yards, 17 yards, 11 yards, and 49 yards. The first of those was the longest one, the 50 yards. It was the Jaden Miles 2-yard run. Graham Nassif, the point after the Bears led 7-0 with 11:05 to go in the first quarter. Then with 8:45 to go in the quarter, it was Jordan Collada, a 19-yard pass from Camden Eastep. Graham Nassif, the point after, 2 plays, 29 yards on that drive, 14-0. Then with 6:29 to go in the first quarter, Jaden Moffitt, a 7-yard pass from Camden Eastep. Graham Nassif, the point after, that was a 3-play, 28-yard drive, and the Bears led 21-0. With 3:05 to go in the first quarter, Brennan Boston, a 5-yard pass from Camden Eastep. Graham Nassif, the point after, that one a 3-play, 17-yard drive, and it was 28-0. And then with 1:24 to go in the first quarter, Greg Williams, an 11-yard run. Nassif, his 5th point after, 1 play, 11 yards on that drive, and it was 35-0. Then only one score in the second quarter for Catholic, and that was with 9:42 to go in the half. Jaden Miles, 2nd touchdown. This one a pass reception from Camden Eastep, 25 yards. Nassif, the point after, 5 plays, 49 yards on that drive, and the Bears lead 42-0.
6: Thank you, Mr. Butler. If you look at the halftime stats for the Bears, it's what the scoreboard reflects, some domination. First downs for Catholic High Bears, 10, 2 for Liberty. Both those first downs by Liberty came off of penalties. Rushes for Liberty, 14 carries for negative 20 yards. Catholic High, 10 carries for 88 yards. Passing yards for Liberty, 5 yards. Bears, 130. So total offense for Liberty, 21 plays for negative 15 yards. The Bears, 23 plays for 218 yards. One area that I'm sure Coach Fuller will try and address at the halftime for the Bears, penalties. For the Bears, 5 penalties for 60 yards, only 1 for 5 for Liberty. Time of possession really isn't indicative of this game. It's 16 minutes and 9 seconds for Liberty, 7 minutes and 51 seconds for the Bears, but that can be attested to what Mr. Butler just told you, the quick scoring drives for the Bears, just no time of possession there. And then red zone chances for the Bears, you like to see 5 of 5 in the red zone for Catholic High School. Abednego Stevens is the leading rusher for Liberty, 8 carries, 7 yards. Their passing is Coy Bruce, 2 completions, 7 attempts, 5 yards, and 1 interception. Mason Patton, the leading receiver for the Patriots, 1 catch for 6 yards. Jeffrey Young has been the leading Bear on the ground, 4 carries for 51 yards. Jaden Miles, 4 carries, 17 yards, and a touchdown. Greg Wilson, Williams Jr. also added 1 carry for 11 yards and a touchdown. Cannon Kneestep, 8 of 10, 130 yards, 4 touchdowns for the Bears. A good first half there for Cannon Kneestep. Jaden Moffitt, 3 catches, 28 yards and a touchdown. Jordan Collada, 2 catches, 55 and a touchdown. Jaden Miles, 1 catch, 25 and a touchdown for the Catholic High Bears. Dixon, that's a look at your Rittermeyer stats for the half.
4: How do they measure up, Coach Davis? Measuring up pretty well.
6: Pretty well. Yeah, pretty well. Good domination by the Bears. Exactly what you like to see here on a Thursday night.
4: Stick around, folks, for our Benny's Car Wash halftime update. We'll bring in our band director, Mr. Dwayne LeBlanc, as well, with a great interview from Coach Chris Davis. Stick around. We'll be back after this.
7: Yeah, so what happened out there tonight?
8: We struck out at home with leftovers. 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

0: In 1975, Mike Anderson left the gridiron for the grill. If you're from Louisiana, odds are you've tasted the tradition of Mike Anderson seafood. 50 years later, the tradition lives on with the next generation.
1: I'm very thankful.
2: He's never allowed okay to be okay. It's a driving force for me to just want to keep it as good as he made it.
0: Mike Anderson Seafood, celebrating 50 years of flavor, family, and tradition.
3: And we're back on the Benny's Car Wash Halftime Show. You know, normally we've got the view of the band. We get to show the band performance. This week it's a little bit different. We've got the director of bands in his 16th year at Catholic High, Dwayne LeBlanc, up here. Glad to have you up here.
4: Nice to be up here, Chris.
3: Yeah, we talked it before he came on. It's like that uncomfortable feeling riding passenger into your car the first time. It's like, whoa, he's not down there on the field. It's a little weird. Yeah,
4: it's weird. I feel like I have to go run down.
3: Yeah. Well, tell us a little bit. Look, I know every year the big thing is, what about the halftime show and the theme? Talk a little bit about how y'all settled in the halftime theme for the Bears band this year.
4: So we decided to go with the theme of art and motion. The idea was to kind of experience all the different types of art, mainly so that the Bruinettes can do all different kinds of styles of dance. Okay. And so we have a rock tune, we have a Latin piece, we have a ballet, we have a blues, and then it finishes with a rock tune. Yeah. And so they get to do a little bit of everything.
3: Yeah, so hopefully a little bit for everybody with the halftime show, yeah.
4: Yeah, a little bit of everything. Yeah. And then on the field this year, we actually, if you haven't seen it yet, we have easels for the art. Yep. So they'll actually eventually be art on the easel.
3: Yeah.
4: We just haven't reached that point yet. But we've got art, huge paint cans that the band parents, shout out to the band parents. They made all of those props when you go to the game and you
3: see
4: them. They made everything.
3: Can we expect to see the art up there, just so people know?
4: So the home games at Memorial.
3: Gotcha. Home games at Memorial. Awesome. Yep. So we'll look for that. I know y'all have a big night coming up, the band and Bruinette night that's coming up on October 30th. Yep. Talk a little bit about what that night means and what that process is.
4: So it gives the middle schoolers an opportunity to kind of feel what it is to be in band, get a Friday night experience, because that's kind of, you know, that's a huge part of what we do. And so it gives them that experience of what Friday night is like, and, you know, there's none other like here at Catholic High, you know, and so gives them that opportunity, and that way if they're kind of on the fence for if they want to join band or not, there's so many electives nowadays. And it can, you know, hopefully get some of them to kind of sign on the dotted line when they're, because that's, you know, we're not too far away from them selecting classes either.
3: That's all right. That's right.
4: Applications are going up right now.
3: We read that read about applications that are online now. And it's so awesome to see that halftime and look down at the band and see all the young people with the band and learning how they do things and go about their process.
4: Yeah. Well, I mean, we have eighth graders on the field. So,
3: yeah. And so, by the way, for that, if you want to, your son or daughter wants to be involved in that, you can check in at the family tailgate, which begins at 4:30. And then to register for that, though, you log on to catholichigh.org/admissions, yes?
4: Yeah, they go to the admissions page. They can log in there. Most of the band directors know. I've reached out to the middle school band directors. And so if they can't help them, they can always email me at my school email address, and I can help them out.
3: And by the way, going to be a great football game. Homecoming this year, playing Central. Yeah. That's going to be a really high stakes football game.
4: That is going to be an epic.
3: Going to be an electric atmosphere. So a great opportunity to get your kid involved in what's going to be a great night of football at Memorial Stadium.
4: That is going to be an amazing night.
3: So y'all are starting that process of, you know, we talk about the Bears getting ready for district and postseason. Well, y'all's postseason is coming up too. Band has one too. Talk a little bit about this road to the postseason.

0: for the Band Bears.
1: So we go next Saturday to Mandeville. Mm-hmm. Lakeshore High School hosts a big marching band contest. And we go there, gets us our first read from the judges, who kind of can give us some input on what we're doing well, what we're not doing well, what we might be able to improve. And then the state championship is in at UL in Lafayette this year. The past 2 years has been at McNeese, but this year it's in Lafayette. And for us, it's actually it's 3 days of bands all day long. So ours is Wednesday. We go on like at 2:45 in the afternoon. Mm-hmm. And we've been bumped up a classification this year. So last year we were in 3C and we moved up to 4C this year.
0: Talk a little bit quickly about what a week looks like for a band member. Like, we talk about the football team's preparation, but y'all are doing the same thing.
1: Yeah, so Mondays, Wednesdays, and Thursdays we practice. We try to remove the Wednesdays as quickly as we can just because the band kids are involved in a lot of things. But we can't really do that until we've got the full show on the field. And we've actually got two more pages of drill to learn, and then they'll be able to get their Wednesdays back. But, yeah, Monday, Wednesday, Thursday after school is 3:30 to 5:30. We have class during the day, and so we get some of that done during the school day when we have the girls with us and everything. And so we were able to do that.
0: Yeah, and it's really important that people understand as much work as the football team puts in for Friday night, the band's doing the same exact thing.
1: It's a lot of work. Yeah. We start in July. We actually, new members come in on Tuesdays through the entire summer so that they can get up to speed to the veterans, and then the percussion come in for a full week by themselves, and then the band comes in for a full week, and then they get a week off before they actually go to orientation.
0: And then now, you know, as the weather kind of chills, we start moving towards that Thanksgiving, and then not far off, you know, some people will start putting, I'm not saying my wife, but we'll start putting up Christmas decorations before Thanksgiving even gets here. Don't get me started.
1: If you come to the band room, you would hear Christmas music right now.
0: So, you know, my Brothers of the Sacred Heart soapbox we'll get on later. But talk about the Christmas concert season, which is coming up too.
1: Yeah, we're pulling double duty right now. So after school, we're working on the halftime show. Some days we'll do halftime show during class, but we've started working on Christmas music to kind of get an idea. We've been meeting with the choir directors, and so we do two, there's actually three Christmas concerts. So the choir has a choir concert of just the choir, mostly I think like the younger students. And then the band also has one for our younger band members as well. And then the third concert is our Candlelight Christmas, which is at LSU. It's a huge tradition. It started about, actually I think this year might be 20 years that we actually started combining the top performing band and the top performing choir together. It's a beautiful concert. It's a Thursday night. Early enough so that people can get back to school and get to work the next day. So 6 o'clock at LSU. It's free. Yep. Nobody has to pay to go to it. It's our gift to the community, and we'd love to see everybody come on out.
0: And look for that on social media. It'll be on All Bears social media. I can tell you every other year we give that performance at Catholic High. We alternate between SJA. And I know as a member of the faculty every year that is on campus, it's just a special day. It's just a great day, and our boys love it. Everybody kind of gets into it, and it's an awesome concert.
1: It is. However, the only way to see it this year is going to be at LSU.
0: Okay.
1: Because it's because of a conflict. Yep. We can't do it during the day this year.
0: Yep.
1: So the only way people get to see it is to come out to LSU.
0: So you've heard it. All right, so we can't let you out of here. It was a dominating first half for the Bears, 42-0. So I don't know that this is sometimes this is a tough question. What's going to happen in the second half?
1: I mean, I don't, I can see it's just going to keep going. That's it. You know, give Jade the ball and let him run, throw to Collada, you know, and let him catch it. And I think I saw somebody else score a touchdown earlier that I don't know I've ever seen score a touchdown. It.
0: Exactly, yeah.
1: Shout out to that kid because he was really excited.
0: Well, I know what's going to happen in the second half. If you're paying attention, there's going to be a lot of good music from the band. So you can always listen to that no matter what. A lot of good preparation and music there.
1: Whenever their team has ball. You know, last week in Mississippi?
0: Yes.
1: That we couldn't play.
0: Is that a different rule? That's a different Mississippi rule. So the officials, you heard me say last week, had to go tell the band to not play because Mississippi had different rules than Louisiana.
1: When the ball's in play, they weren't allowed to play. It's college rules, same thing in college.
0: Yeah.
1: Here we're allowed to play whenever we want. And so we typically only play when defense has the ball. That way we're not messing with our team.
0: Right.
1: And so if they have the ball, we will be playing. Trying to be as loud as we can to, you know, although they got to get to our end.

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3: Welcome back, Bear fans. Catholic High School football kickoff. Kickoff for the Bears. Third quarter, Catholic High's up 42-0. Liberty will start at the 20-yard line. Catholic High School with a great first half of 42-0. Over the Liberty Patriots. We'll see probably the Liberty starters stay out there on the field, and we'll continue to see some of the Bear backups come in on defense as the Bears continue to put this one away with the running clock.
4: By the way, congratulations, CHS football senior Weston Millard, on being named Calkins Lawn Care Student Athlete of the Week. Weston is elected to the team's leadership council and is someone who possesses the heart of a servant leader. In the classroom, Weston maintains a 3.93 GPA. And again, he's Calkins Lawn Care Student Athlete of the Week.
3: Thank you so much. Calkins Lawn Care shotgun snap handoff to Stevens in the backfield. Met by the Bear Black Cat defense. Gain of one on the play. Second and nine. Running clock here, Coach Davis, in the second half. Bears up 42-0.
4: Yep, a lot of new Bears in there. 23, Lavik Alonzo up front. 61 for the Bears, Jackson Vessel. Looks like number 49 up front also for the Bears. That'll be Kendrick Fountain Jr., the sophomore. Uh-oh.
3: Camera fell in the boot. Camera. We're good. Bruce in the shotgun, getting pressure from the Bears. Comes near side. Pass is going to be caught and complete out of bounds. To number 28, Jackson Broussard, for a first down for Liberty.
4: Yep, first down and not given by penalty. Yeah,
3: there you go.
4: So good throw, good catch there. Kind of got him out of the pocket, threw that one on the run. Again, we have a running clock the entire second half, so it's going to move pretty quick.
3: And if you're Coach Baker for Liberty, yep, that's what you want to see.
4: Just get some momentum.
3: Well.
4: Absolutely.
3: See the varsity guys out there versus the JV of the Bears. First and 10, 35-yard line. It's time Bruce will throw it down the far side of the field, in and out of the hands of his intended receiver on the far side. Number two for Liberty, Bryson Moses.
4: Yeah, Moses had a step there, and good throw by the quarterback, just not able to get the completion. Good play call there by the offensive coordinator. We mentioned there have been years that Liberty's just struggled with operation, kind of getting plays off and delay of games. That's not an issue with this new coaching staff. They just have to coach up these young guys. You know, they're just not quite to the level that they need to be at, but they're working hard out there. You can see watching the sidelines, everybody's still engaged in the game.
3: Hand off to Stevens. He's met the line of scrimmage for the Bear. Black Cat defense was there to meet him. Big 49 for the Bears. Kendrick Fountain Jr.
4: Yep, Kendrick Fountain Jr. right there with a big hit from his defensive line position. Again, just a sophomore.
3: Hearing me say Moses on that last play, I was with Brad Moses the other day, a friend of mine, played with me. Then, of course, his brother, Matt Moses. You had three Moses when you were here, at least when I played. It was a lot of fun with the Moses.
4: Nice.
3: And for some reason, we started calling him Miller the Moose at some point. I don't know why we did that, but old Miller the Moose, the man. But when there's so many Moses, you got to come with something different sometimes. On the third and long for Bruce, he'll fall to the far side, incomplete. Coach Deuce Harrison makes the catch on the sideline. So fourth and 14 coming up.
4: Yeah, that'll force Liberty punt again. Really difficult. This quarterback's really struggling running to his left and throwing. Most quarterbacks struggle with that. Let's not get that twisted. Most quarterbacks struggle there, but he really struggles throwing, rushing out to his left. And so that'll force the punt. Number 14 back for the Bears.

0: Jeremiah Hawkins, the junior running back.
1: We've seen Hawkins in there tonight so far with Jeffrey Young, the backup quarterback as well. Both of them just juniors, so we'll be talking about them next year as well. Bad snap on the ground, but the Bears not bringing pressure anymore on the punts. End over end kick. Hawkins goes up, tries to make the catch in and out of his hands, and it will be recovered for the Bears at the 42-yard line.
0: Bears again starting with the ball right around midfield. It's a good field position for Catholic High School. That's the best punt of the night for sure for Liberty. They were average, I think, in the first half. The average was only about 14 yards per punt. Two of them blocked. The average was only about 14 yards per punt. Two of them blocked.
1: So we'll see Jeffrey Young come back out at quarterback. Running back will be number 33, Larry Williams. Young fakes it to Williams, looking to pass, and he's just going to keep it. Comes near side, 45, 50 midfield, steps over a man inside Liberty territory, and that'll be a 4EA agency first down for the Bears.
0: Yeah, the quarterback there for the Bears, Jeffrey Young, again, the leading rusher for the Bears at the half.
1: And unless something changes, Coach, he's
0: going to be the leading rusher for the game.
1: Waylon Williams comes in at running back, number 3. He'll be to the right side of the quarterback. They'll give it to Williams. Comes back to the left side. Puts the shoulder pads down. Gets up to the 41-yard line. Nice gain on first down.
0: Yeah, Waylon, a sophomore for the Bears. Congratulations, by the way, to the freshman football team. They got a 21-20 victory over Dunham on Tuesday.
1: 38, Caden Jones in the ballgame now. We've seen Caden actually play a few games this year. Late in the game, getting some carries. Sophomore running back. He'll be behind Jones in the pistol. They'll fake to him. Jones will roll to the right side. Avoids the defender. Gets back to the line of scrimmage. Plus some up to the 35-yard line. The Fourier agency. First down for the Bears.
0: By the way, this weekend, good luck to the Orange Wave. You can catch them the Pete Boudreau Class of 1959 Individual Invitational at Highland Road Park on Saturday. Varsity races begin at 7 a.m.
1: 5:25, third quarter, Bears 42, Liberty 0. Hawkins running back, pistol formation. Young in the shotgun, two receivers near side, one of the far side. H-back to his left in the backfield behind the left guard. A little bit of a jump, no flag, sets the screen up to the right side, has the receiver there, puts the shoulder pads down, makes the big hit, does Evan Schenck, the tight end, and he'll pick up a 4EA agency. First down for the Bears.
0: Good fight there, Evan Schenck. Got hit about 3 yards short of the first down, but he wasn't having none of it and pushed the defender for the Bears first down.
1: That was just power. Yep. Bears beat Battlestar Galactica. Just power, power. Right there. The Schenck. Schenck Farms. Young in the shotgun. Looks to the right side. Feeling pressure. Now avoids it. Rolls out. He's going to be taken down from behind. And a flag does come down on the play.
0: That's either a late hit or a face mask. It's going to be one of the two in that area of the field, which will give the Bears a first down, I believe. Again, Bears 5 penalties for 60 yards in the first half. So I'm sure that's something that Coach Fuller tried to address. It was a horse collar. I got them both wrong. Managed to go 0-for-2 on that one.
1: Ooh.
0: Didn't happen many times in my baseball career, but happened here tonight. Yep.
1: Good call by the official. That's one of those ones, too, and you're trying to train that defender as well.
0: You can get hurt. You get that horse collar. That's player safety there. You get tackled, and then you end up kind of falling back on your legs, and that can cause a lot of injuries for the ball carriers. So you got to stay true and call that penalty every time it happens.
1: Inside the Red River Bank red zone at the 16-yard line. Young in the shotgun, fakes the handoff, quick pass to the far side. Number 18 for the Bears, Jaden Mitchell. And Mitchell down the far sideline, has some blockers in front of him. Nice gain on the play.
0: Yep, good job, Mitchell, out there on the perimeter. Yards after the catch, the old yak on the screen pass.

0: Crank up second and short. 3 minutes to go now, second quarter.
1: Flying.
0: Bears up 42-0. Young in the shotgun. Running back to his left. They'll give it to him. He'll go to the right side. Puts the shoulder pads down, does Waylon Williams. And he picks up enough for a Fourier agency. First down for the Bears. First and goal to go now at the 5-yard line.
2: So it's a Thursday night football game, which means no assessment day on Friday. But this game went quick enough. I think we should petition if we can test them all tomorrow.
0: Ooh, not sure about
2: no,
0: that.
2: No, I don't think Dr. Eldrickhoff's going to go for that one.
0: My friend Pepper Green in high school hated the test like that. So in honor of Pepper Green, no. Young's going to keep it to the right side, sees the pylon. Young's down and touchdown for the Bears. As number 19, Jeffrey Young gets in for the score at the 2:07 mark, and the Bears extend that lead 48-0.
2: Young's second touchdown of the night into the land of milk and honey.
0: Pylon. Young's down and touchdown for the Bears. As number 19, Jeffrey Young gets in for the score at the 2:07 mark, and the Bears extend that lead 48-0.
2: Young's second touchdown of the night into the land of milk and honey as the Bears extend the lead here at Olympia versus Liberty for the Baton Rouge Insurance Agency extra point. New kicker in for the Bears. Looks like 91, which is going to be, that's going to be Nicholas Booth. For this extra point.
0: Booth on for the kick. It's up. It's good. 1:37 to go in the third quarter. Catholic High 49, Liberty 0.

0: Welcome back, Bear fans. Catholic High School football third quarter. It's Catholic High 49, Liberty 0. As Catholic High, another great scoring drive by the Bears. The offered safe and lost scoring drive. 8 plays, 58 yards, 5:18 off the clock. Kickoff goes for a touchback for the Bears. Special guest in the booth now, ladies and gentlemen. Big Red joining me now. What's up, Coach? How you doing, my friend?
1: Good, how are you?
0: Man, great to be back with you, of course. Those years here at Catholic High, state titles was two football. Two football. How many baseball?
1: Two baseball.
0: And now we're at Baylor. Couldn't keep you here in the state of Louisiana.
1: Not
0: we tried
1: quite.
0: To do that, but your mom's still posting about you, Max. She loves you so much, Miss Kimberly. So how's college going? And how about this? What did you learn in your experience at Catholic High that's helping you now so much at Baylor?
1: Yeah, it's been awesome so far. I'd say Catholic definitely got me prepared for balancing classes, and then I've got a job working with athletics, continuing doing all the photos I've started here.
0: So you did it here. Now you're doing it at Baylor. Bryce in the shotgun for Liberty. Pass will be complete to number two. Moses will make the completion. So, Max, you were here. You did all that for us. Now you're doing it at Baylor. Of course, the athletic budget at Baylor, a little bit bigger than the Catholic High. But I think the expectation that you felt, right, starting here with Coach Fertitta, then Coach Hudson Fuller, does it feel a little bit of the same, the expectations they put on you now performing college?
1: No, the expectations are definitely there. I'd say they're raised a little bit, but definitely very similar to the expectations here, both in class and then with athletics.
0: We'll see a shotgun here for Liberty. He'll roll to the far side, looking down the field, gets the shoulders turned. Pass is going to be caught for a first down for Liberty, number 28, Jackson Broussard. All right, Big Mac, what are we studying over there at Baylor, and what's the future plans going to be? As we know, you're going to be one of those alums that's going to always be coming back, giving back. What are we planning to do with our career?
1: For sure, it's been great to be back so far tonight. Major in mechanical engineering is trying to get into aerospace.
0: Aerospace? How about just come build some rockets at SpaceX at Vermilion Paris, right?
1: Yeah.
0: Right, now, you're in Texas. Are you telling your friends, like, hey, that's where I'm from?
1: Yeah.
0: We got all the rockets in Louisiana coming, huh?
1: No, we talked about it the other day. I was like, yeah, it's not too far. It's an hour away.
0: But when you talk about Vermilion Paris,

0: Coors Catholic Tower. You went, do you make them think that it's a little closer than it really is? I did that in college, too.
1: Bit.
0: You know?
1: Yeah.
0: Like, hey, Dixon, do you have alligators in your front yard? Once I was like, yeah. Oh, no, to get to the mailbox, I got to avoid alligators. And like, I lived in Riverbank, right?
1: Yeah.
0: You know? So just a fun time as well. Well, that's the end of the third quarter. Catholic High's up 49-0. Big Red Max. So what do you think so far about the performance for the Bears? You were in many games like this for the Bears. You knew you were going to win, just had to bring your best effort and play your style of football.
1: Yeah, for sure. Just playing it for all four quarters from the first whistle to the last. But it's looked good so far.
0: Coach Chris Davis, we only have one on at a time. Is it Andrew? I think it's Andrew time. No, let's do it. Come on. Ladies and gentlemen, we're going to hand it off. Big Mac, stay with Andrew.
1: Okay.
0: Andrew, come on in, my man. Taking over. Andrew's time now, folks. Here we go.
2: Thank you, Dixon. Catholic High Bears lead 49-0 here in the fourth quarter. Start of the fourth quarter. Incomplete pass there from Liberty. Will, glad to have you here in the booth with me. How's Baylor been so far? I didn't hear what you and Dixon were talking about a little earlier just now, but how's Baylor been so far?
1: It's been awesome so far. Class is getting picking up, but getting to do a lot of stuff with athletics. It's a lot of fun.
2: It's awesome. Second down and 10 here for Liberty. Bears lead 49-0. Two receivers on the near side, two on the far side. Quarterback takes the snap, finds the running back. Brought down by a bunch of Catholic High Bears there. Let's bring up third and down, third down for Liberty. Bears defense, 0 points allowed so far, Will. What has been the biggest takeaway for you so far in the game on the defensive side?
1: It looks solid, man. It's been good to see them back at it. I know it was a little bit of a rough start to the year, but I know Coach Harrison will get them straight.
2: Yeah, they allowed 14 points last week against MRA. Big momentum shift here for Catholic High's defense. 0 points, like I said, so far in this game.
1: Definitely good to see them last week shutting down another team. Kind of been the signature of Coach Harrison since he's been back.
2: Third and six for Liberty. Pass incomplete, almost intercepted there. That's number 50, Ben Connison, making the play for the Bears. Brings up fourth and six here from the 43-yard line. Just under 2 minutes here in the fourth quarter. Catholic High Bears lead 49-0.

0: All right, big fourth down here, Andrew.
1: Yep.
0: See if the Bears can get a stop.
1: Fourth and six here from the 43-yard line. Two receivers on the near side, two on the far side. Quarterback rolls left. Finds his receiver. Looks like incomplete. Out of bounds. It's going to be a turnover on downs for Liberty.
0: Yeah, again, that quarterback struggling running left. I think it was a good job defensively of the Bears. Kept the ball in front of him. Even if that ball was complete, I don't think it was going to be the first down. So we got our Wample Dentistry turnover on downs for the Bears as they'll take over on possession. Again, I bet at halftime, Coach Deuce Harrison talked a lot about wanting to keep that shutout. It's important for the Bears here tonight. So good job by that second team defensive unit.
1: Yeah, we'll see the Bears offense come back out. We saw Jeffrey Young last possession for the Bears, who has had a big it's Hudson Hobbins this time, the sophomore quarterback.
0: Hudson getting his first action this year.
1: 23 on the carry, it looks like. Picks up maybe a yard. Maybe just back to the line of scrimmage, second and 10 for the Bears.
0: Yep. Good runoff tackle there. Good tackle there by the Liberty defensive front. One thing I'll give Liberty their kudos, in a game that they've been dominated in, you still see a lot of effort out there for the Liberty Patriots tonight.
1: Mm-hmm. Hobbins takes a snap, gives it to Caden Jones. Little opening up the middle. That's enough for Catholic High first down.
0: Yeah, good run there up the middle. That's a Fourier Agency first down for the Bears. Caden Jones up the middle. The Bears on the march, trying to score here with the signal caller Dobbins.
1: 81 Canjack

0: Duncan on the near side at wide receiver, along with 87 Tyler Simpson, both sophomore wide receivers. Hobbins takes a snap, hands it off. That's 14. Jeremiah Hawkins.
1: Yeah, seen a lot of Hawkins tonight for the Bears. Good carry there. Bears look to maintain possession. Again, we're in a running clock. Bears up 49-0. 7 minutes and 21 seconds left here in the fourth quarter.
0: Number three, Waylon Williams checks into the game at running back. Usually see him on the defensive side of the ball. He gets the carry. Finds room outside. Pushed out of bounds. Got the guy first down.
1: Yeah, good carry there. Refused to go down a couple times. Looked like he was going to be tackled. He kept moving forward. Gets into the Red River Bank red zone for the Bears.
0: Sorry, that's not enough for a first down. Let's bring up third and one for the Bears. From about the 15-yard line. Hobbins gives to Jeremiah Hawkins. That's going to be a first down for the Bears.
1: Yeah, good job there. Just pick up the first down, get the new set of downs, keep the clock turning. Looks like we'll have an injury there for Liberty. So we'll take a timeout on the field and be back with your score, 49-0 Bears.

0: Devin Booker. And if Dylan Brooks is going to score, new Dylan Brooks, the offensive force that he was last year. Because, you know, the thing about the Suns is that Devin Booker, I mean, he's being paid like he's a top 10 player, and he hasn't been a top 10 player the last couple years.
1: You know what else Devin Booker isn't? A point guard. So can you not start Jalen Green alongside him? Can you let Colin Shepard, not all white point guards are alike. Can you let Colin Gillespie be the starting point guard so Devin Booker doesn't have to handle those responsibilities?

0: can do what he does best.
1: Well, that would help Devin Booker too.
2: Yeah, I mean, Jalen Green, then you're talking about minimizing him, which I'm
0: talking about bringing him off the bench. I'm talking about put him in a sixth man role.
1: He's their second highest paid player, and he can opt out of his contract at the end of the year. Did you think he's going to be happy about
2: 36.2 million this year, 36 million next year?
1: But it's a player option.
2: He's interesting because I've been at two incredible playoff games by him in the last, 15 months, which was, McMahon, you might have been at least one of them, but game two, Rockets, Warriors on that, remember that seven-game war of a first-round series? He had, 38. But I will also say the rest of the series, he basically shot sub-30%, and the Warriors were happy at times when he was on the floor.
3: Myron. Welcome back, Bear fans, to Olympia Stadium. Great score and drive there from the Bears, taking the lead to 55-0. Debo's going to give you the score and drive update.
4: Yeah, this is the Alfred Safen line scoring drive. Six plays, 37 yards, and a passing touchdown right around the 3:25 mark.
3: Excellent drive there by the Bears. Hudson Hobbins finds Evan Schenck in the end zone for 6 points. The extra point is no good from Booth, but the Bears lead 55-0. 3:50 left to play here in the fourth quarter. Liberty's offense back on the field. You have two receivers on the near side, two on the far side, one running back to the quarterback's left. Liberty throws a little screen route to number two. Picks up a good amount of yards. Should be enough for Liberty first down. Tackled by number 50, it looks like, Ben Connison.
4: I mean, this nice pursuit angle off of from the linebacker right there. Able to find an angle and get to the tackle.
3: Yep. Liberty has it first and 10 from about the 31-yard line. Two receivers on the near side, two on the far side. You have one running back to the quarterback's right. Takes a snap, hands it off. Tries to find a little room, gets to the outside, picks up yardage.
4: He's gone.
3: He might be gone. 29 catching up to him. Great hustle. That's 29 there on the tackle. Stratton Kane, the sophomore safety. But man, what a play there by Liberty. First down, there is a flag on the play. An Armand's penalty. We'll see what the call here is, but a great play there by Liberty. Running back gets to the outside, gets back to the middle, picks up a lot of yards, gets them all the way into their own red zone. But like I said, Armand's penalty, restaurant flag. A horse collar tackle from the Cathcart Bears defense there. It's going to move him up a little more, Debo.
4: Yeah, the penalty was on Ryland Smith, I believe, on the tackle inside the 20-yard line. And, I mean, just gives Liberty better field position.
3: Yep, it's going to be first to goal here for Liberty from about the 7-yard line, looking to score their first points of the game here. Just about 1:40 left here to go in the fourth quarter. Cathcart leads 55-0. Two receivers on the near side, two on the far side. You got one running back to the quarterback's right. Hands it off again. This time has nowhere to go. Catholic High's defensive line, front seven, makes a great play there.
4: Yeah, a very great play. I'm looking at trying to find the defensive tackle. I believe that was number 61, Jackson Vessel.
3: Yep.
4: Able to clog up the middle of the line of scrimmage.
3: We have a Liberty player, a little slow to get up. That's number 56. Getting helped by the trainers off the field. Debo, 55-0, 1:16 left to go here in the fourth quarter. Catholic High's offense has looked great so far. You've seen three quarterbacks already, Estep, Jeffrey Young, and then you saw Hudson Hobbins that last possession. But looking at Cannon, Estep, and Jeffrey Young, man, they rotate in throughout the game in tough situations. You see Jeffrey Young come in a few big plays, and especially in the ground game, Debo.
4: Yeah, it kind of reminds me of last year around the playoff season when Taylor Goldsmith and Baylor Graves, both of them were subbing in and out for certain situations in the playoffs. I especially saw that on the sidelines against Carr.
3: Second and goal.

Throws in the back of the end zone, incomplete. Intended for number 26, it looks like. That's Joseph Calandra at corner there. Screwing up third and goal here from Liberty. Looks like timeout Liberty. We have about 44 seconds left to go here in the fourth quarter, 55-0. We'll take a quick break here on Varsity Sports Now.

0: Welcome back, Bear fans. Catholic High School football. What a great job by Andrew Debo there, Coach Davis. Great to have the guys up here doing a little play-by-play action.
1: Yeah, great job by both of those guys. They work really, really hard with BBN, and so good to see them get in here and get some action. JV get some action, and I wouldn't call those guys JV. They do a great job supporting Catholic High Athletics. So great job with those guys getting in here and calling some of this fourth quarter for you.
0: Fourth quarter, last minute, 44 seconds to go. Bears up 55-0. Third and goal. Rush shows it far side of the field, and the Bear defense is there to stop them. They do not want to give up this touchdown here.
1: I guarantee you there was a meeting in that timeout saying, let's keep them out of the end zone and keep the shutout going. So I guarantee you, if I know this coaching staff, that's a point of theirs. And I look, Liberty's fighting their tails off, too, to try and get a score. So this Liberty team went on the road last week to Alexandria. Alexandria, one of the favorites in Division I select. And, you know, a lost 51-8 or something like that. So they want to put another touchdown here at home against the Bears.
0: 31 seconds to go in the game. Bears 55, Liberty 0. They call the final timeout. Fourth and goal at the 5-yard line. The ball will be on the far right hash.
1: What I love to see is, again, it's a 55-0 score. But if you look at that on that field, it's 22 guys who are battling their tails off. And that's what you love to see about high school athletics.
0: Both teams want to win this one play right here. For Liberty, it's to get on the scoreboard. Yep. Versus a favorite Catholic High for that Black Cat defense is to keep it at zero to close out the game. Coy Bruce, he'll be in the shotgun. Two receivers both sides. Running backs to his left. Throws to the running back. Pass complete, but he's taken down at the 5-yard line. And it will be a turnover on downs.
1: Yep, and that's, yep, love to see it. That throw there in the flat, that's one of those Wample Dentistry's turnover on downs, and you love to see it. That's one of them Joe Cocker tackles with a little help from your friends. Jason Alford led the way for the Bears along with Rocco Moreau, and that'll end the ball game for the Bears.
0: Bears win, Bears win. Catholic High School 55, the Liberty Patriots 0. Catholic High moves to 1-0 in district play. 3-3 on the season. Liberty 0-6, 0-1 in district play. Stick around, folks. When we come back after this break, we'll have our Rittermeyer, how do they measure up, and our post-game stats. And we'll also have our ServPro South Baton Rouge offensive and defensive players of the game, all right here from the Mike Anderson's broadcast booth, brought to you by Citigroup Hospitality. And, of course, Ryan Jumanville. The June class of 91. We'll be back after this.
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0: Welcome back, Bear fans. Catholic High School football inside the post-game show. 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How do they measure up? And our scoring drive, Coach Davis and the Hall of Famer Grizzly great David Butler. What do we got, guys?
1: Down with 11:05 to go in the first quarter. It was Jaden Miles' first of two touchdowns tonight for him. Two-yard run, Graham Nass at the point after. That was a four-play, 50-yard drive, and the Bears led 7-0. Then with 8:45 to go in the first quarter, it was Jordan Collada, a 19-yard pass reception from Camden Eastep. Graham Nassif the point after, and Catholic led 14-0. 6:29 to go in the first quarter, Jaden Moffitt, a 7-yard pass from Camden Eastep. Graham Nassif the point after. Three plays, 28 yards on that drive for the Bears, and it was a 21-0 lead. Then with 3:05 to go in the first quarter, Brennan Boston, a 5-yard pass from Eastep. Nassif the point after, and the Bears led 28-0. And then the fifth touchdown of the first quarter for Catholic High, this time it was 1:24 to go in the quarter. Greg Williams, an 11-yard run, Graham Nassif the point after, and the Bears led 35-0 at the end of the first quarter. One touchdown in the second quarter for Catholic. That was with 9:42 to go in the half. Jaden Miles, the 25-yard pass from Camden Eastep. Nass at the point after. That was a five-play, 49-yard drive. And at halftime, Catholic led 42-0. Catholic added a touchdown in the third quarter and then one in the fourth quarter. With 2:11 to go in the third, it was Jeffrey Young, a 4-yard run. Nicholas Booth added the point after. Eight plays, 58 yards for the Bears on that drive. And then with 5:50 to go in the game, Evan Schenk, a 10-yard pass from Hudson Hobbins. Nicholas Booth point after failed. That was a six-play, 37-yard drive, and Catholic wins 55-0 tonight.
2: Thank you, Mr. Butler. As we look at the stats, for most part, Catholic High got most of their stuff in the first half. Liberty, most of their stuff in the second half. First downs, Catholic High 17, Liberty 6. Rushes, Catholic High 21 carries for 139 yards. Liberty 18 carries for 30 yards. Catholic High 159 yards passing, Liberty 50 yards passing. So for Liberty, 38 plays for 80 yards. Again, they had negative 15 at the half, but finished with 38 plays for 80 yards. Catholic High, 37 plays for 298 yards. We talked about Catholic High wanting to make an improvement on the second half penalty-wise. They had 5 for 60 at the half. They end up with 6 for 68, so good job Catholic High in the second half. And they finished 7 of 7 on red zone scoring chances. The leading rusher for Liberty, Abednego Stevens, 12 carries for 57 yards. I knew Abednego was in my head. Look up Martin Luther King Jr. used to reference Abednego all the time as his example of civil disobedience in the Bible. So Abednego, great game, great name there, and the leading rusher for the Liberty Patriots. Coy Bruce was 9 of 20 for 50 yards and an interception. Jackson Broussard, the leading receiver for Liberty, 3 catches for 21 yards. The Bears' leading rusher was Jeffrey Young, 8 carries for 67 yards and a touchdown. Jaden Miles, no carries in the second half, only 4 carries for 17 yards and a touchdown on the game. Camden Eastep, 8 of 10, 130 yards, 4 touchdowns, all of those in the first half for Catholic High. For the Catholic High receivers, Jaden Moffitt, 3 catches, 28 yards, and a touchdown. Jordan Collada, 2 catches, 55, and a touchdown. Evan Schenk, 2 catches, 20 yards, and a touchdown. Jaden Miles, 1 catch, 25, and a touchdown. Dixon, that's a look at your final stats for the Catholic High Bears.
0: Final stats, how do they measure up? Brought to you by Rittermeyer, Steve Mayer, the class of 1994. Now time for our SoPro South Baton Rouge offensive and defensive players of the game, brought to you by Blake Betts. Coach Davis, defensive side, do you got?
2: Defensive side, they pitched the shutout, but I'm going to go with the two defensive tackles in the middle just all night long on first down. Nothing for Liberty, having to play behind the chains all night. So I'm going to go with the defensive player, SoPro defensive players of the game, number 4, Liam Myers, the senior defensive tackle, along with number 98, Jace Holland, the senior defensive tackles, will be my SoPro defensive players of the game.
0: So offensive player of the game, I got to have an honorable mention, of course, Cameron Eastep, the quarterback. Mm-hmm. I mean, he goes 8 for 10, 130, 4 touchdowns. Wow.
2: Yeah.
0: But
2: highly efficient.
0: I'm going to give it to Jeffrey Young, the backup comes in, got a soft spot for the backups, but he comes in and he goes 2 for 5, 19 yards, controlled the offense for most of the technical game, I would say, but then rushing the football, 9 attempts, 72 yards, and also a touchdown, the long of 15. Great job by him coming in, controlling the offense. Didn't let things get away from us. You didn't see a lot of penalties as well when they came in. So, Jeffrey Young, you're my official ServPro of South Baton Rouge Offensive Player of the Game. Camden Eastep, don't get too upset. You're the asterisk for doing such a great and efficient job letting Young come into
2: you
0: the ballgame.
2: You just broke it in the first half and second half player of the game.
0: Yeah.
2: Although Young got a lot of his in the first half, too, but playing those both quarterbacks at the same time is causing some people some matchup problems for the Bears offense.
0: Love to see all the different alignments we have right now. The Bears, of course, next week at Zachary.
2: By the way, Zachary has agreed to allow the Bears to stream the game on VSN, so you will be able to tune in as the Bears go to the Corral in Zachary to face the Zachary Broncos. They've got a big game tomorrow. Tomorrow will be Zachary and Central. Yep. Not sure where that game is, but that's a big game in the district. So the Bears will have an extra day to try and prepare to go to Zachary next week.
0: Of course, we'll see Catholic High grad coach David Brewerton up there and several of the coaches that used to be at Catholic High up there as well. Always a great matchup and a great facility at Zachary. Yep. Great hospitality. Always enjoy going up there as well. Coach Davis, final thoughts on tonight's game?
2: Final thoughts, what you wanted for the Bears. They took care of business. They did their job, moved to 1-0, and now we get just bring on the next one and keep the momentum going as we look to kind of make a push to the playoffs.
0: Bears 3-3 now, 1-0 in district play. Great convincing win tonight, 55-0.
2: Also, prayer for all of our seniors who are heading out for senior retreat on Sunday. So it'll be a little bit of a different week for the Bears next week. Bears head to senior retreat, so Sunday, Monday, so I want to say a special prayer for all of those guys heading to senior retreat, and then they'll come back and get ready to study up for the Zachary Broncos.
0: Yeah, especially for the Bear alums out there. You know how special that senior retreat is. Yep. You really, a lot of emotions will be playing in, a lot of fellowship will be had as well, and thank you to the volunteers that are going on the senior retreat.
2: Priests at every site, alumni, parents, teachers, just an incredible operation that the campus ministry staff does there at Catholic High. And like you said, you know this as a graduate, a very meaningful weekend for the Bears as they kind of re-evaluate where they are and where they want to be by May and what they want to do and just be a little time to God with God.
0: Yeah, absolutely fantastic. With the Bear offense and the Bear team showed us tonight where they want to be, and it's deep into the playoffs with the performance after last week and this week. Bears are heading in the right direction. Thank you to our Varsity Sports Now crew for tonight's broadcast. Thank you to Jewel Dorman, our technical director, Blaze Calandro, graphics director, Ben Relly, executive producer, Tracy Notkan, executive producer, and our Bruin Broadcast Network student assistants.
2: And Andrew Williams and Debo for coming in and doing the second half and giving you some a little bit about what they can do play by play in color. I think if you want us replaced, send your email brelly, B-R-E-L-L-E at catholiceye.org. Those guys did a great job.
0: You have any trouble getting out of here tonight in the traffic? That'll also go to brelly at catholiceye.org. Any and all complaints, Mr. Butler is on his phone actually typing a complaint.
2: He's sending an email right now.
0: He's saying unbelievable.

only had water at the temperature he didn't want. It was at 71 degrees. He wanted it at 68 degrees and didn't happen. But thank you so much, Coach Chris Davis, the Grizzly Great Hall of Famer, Dix McMakin, voice of the Bears, from the Mike Anderson's broadcast booth. Have a great week, great weekend, and as always, go Bears!

0: WNXX Jackson, KNXX Donaldsonville, and WDGL HD2 Baton Rouge. 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
1: Oh, right. I mean,
2: yeah, Kobe was motivated, but Kobe was different, obviously, because he had the spotlight on him being a first round pick from the beginning. And so he had something to kind of live up to, whereas Brady was under the radar for a bit.
1: And also at Michigan had a share time with Drew Henson. Mm-hmm. And he showed up after Greasy won the national championship. Mm-hmm. So he had those big shoes to fill. And I guess Kobe was a massive prep star in Philadelphia.
2: He was.
1: You know?
2: I think Brady just, you know, the little things he said over the years that you look back on and you think, those were the clues. You know, football's always come easy to me. It doesn't mean that he never had to work at it, because he obviously worked his tail off. But I think that, like, those are the things where he had, like, an innate sense of the game, and he kind of took to it in a special way that, in retrospect, you kind of see those little moments as lore or little clues. And another one happened, like, about a decade later. I was in his living room, and he says, you know, my first 10 years in the league have prepared me for my last 10. And I was like, what? Like, this dude is just saying he's going to play 20 years? And, you know, I didn't take it, you know, I took him at his word, but I didn't think he would do it. I thought that was an admirable goal. I think he did okay on that.
1: Well, and then also you could make the case his last 10 were better than his first 10.
2: Huge case.
1: Or at least his last 10 will be better than anybody's 10.
2: He was,
1: you know, mostly, you know, obviously mostly.
2: Yeah.
1: But the way that he finished as a 40-year-old, his stats, I mean, you're seeing Rodgers attempt it now. I mean, Breeze barely cracked his 40s before, you know, he retired. You know, you're looking at the league right now, and the only comparison you could make is to somebody who is in your book, Beyond That Hill, and Mahomes.
2: Yeah.
1: Because Mahomes has, in his 20s, surpassed Brady in his 20s. Now comes the hard part.
2: Yep.
1: To try and stay with Brady, right?
2: And there's so many things that have to go right. You know, when Brady was in his mid-30s, Belichick, and this is in the book, Belichick presented a study to Kraft that showed how quarterbacks tail off after their mid-30s. And he kind of used it as justification as why we're going to draft Jimmy Garoppolo and we're going to start this transition plan. And obviously, Brady outlasted Garoppolo. And the story that's in the book is about the last days of the Patriot way, when Belichick and Kraft finally parted ways. But one of the things that Kraft told a confidant, because Belichick had obviously opened the door for Brady to leave after the 19th season, and Brady walked right out and goes and wins the Super Bowl. And Kraft says, you know, Bill told me he couldn't play anymore. And then he goes out and wins an effing Super Bowl. I mean, can you imagine, like, you know, Kraft and Belichick have been through a lot together, but can you imagine, you know, saying that to your boss and your boss having that, having to watch Tom Brady win a Super Bowl as a Tampa Bay Buck?
1: That's tough, but in retrospect, if you really want to, let's be real about it, wouldn't you say Brady had a better chance to win a Super Bowl in Tampa in that one season than staying put with the roster that the Patriots had around him at that point in time? Chris, you're also an expert on this subject.
3: 100%, yeah.
1: Right?
3: Yeah.
1: You know what I mean? So
3: that 2019 Patriots team was not equipped to win.
1: Even with Brady playing at the top of his game, I don't.
3: I mean, they lost at home in the wild card.
2: They did.
1: Yeah, I didn't see it, but Belichick commissioned a report, or it landed on his desk?
2: No, he kind of did it internally and saying, you know, this is why we're going to make this pick. We're looking at a quarterback and we'll look to, you know, set up a transition.
1: Uh-huh.
2: Obviously, that all came to a head during the 2017 season, and, you know, Jimmy was surprised everybody with that trade when he was moved to San Francisco. But again, you know, Brady's a fascinating guy because, unlike almost any unique athlete, his body outlasted his will for football, which is almost every time it's the other way around.
1: No doubt about it. No doubt about it. But he's also, you know, living through it, living it on still as a broadcaster, going to the stadium. You can hear he gets better every week. I think he's a much better broadcaster now than he was when he first started. and he works at it. You could tell like he truly does work at it, which no surprise based on the work ethic you're describing. What's your favorite Mahomes story that you've grabbed then? Because, well, I mean, again, he is set up if he can continue on and create another dynastic run
2: totally
1: in Kansas City to try and catch Brady. And
2: yeah, the story
1: nuts, but
2: the story about Mahomes that's in there, I mean, it's a long story about, you know, how he came to be. And I had like three sentences in there about how he liked to put ketchup on steak, and that took off. Like, that became the buzzworthy thing for, like, I want to say our guy Peter Schaefer, or Peter Schrager, was talking about it on Good Morning Football, I want to say like 2 weeks after the fact.
1: Right.
2: I think the most interesting thing about Mahomes is how different he is from Brady in a couple essential ways. Obviously, they have an incredible innate drive where they're running for a finish line that doesn't really exist. I mean, they're competing only against themselves. But Mahomes was under the radar in Texas as a quarterback. And it seems staggeringly ridiculous to think about right now, but it's true. And, you know, they have the Elite 11 regionals, which are like the high school showcase. And then if you do well enough, you go down the road and you're in the Elite 11 nationals. And he didn't qualify for the regional. Patrick Mahomes, with that skill set, didn't qualify in Texas. And I asked him about it, wondering if, like, that was the cliched chip on his shoulder. You hear it with Tom all the time, talking about how UCLA pulled their scholarship and USC, you know, ended up not wanting him and, you know, dropping to the sixth round. And he was so level-headed about it. He goes, no, you know, East Texas isn't really known for quarterbacks, and I was kind of lost. I was more known for baseball, and that was that. And I thought that was interesting because where his greatness comes from, and really, you know, the subtext of the book is, like, where greatness comes from and what the price of it is, I thought was so much different than Tom's. I mean, they overlap. The Venn diagrams overlap. But the thing that I think Jordan kind of brought to the culture of finding slights and nurturing them and inventing them at times, that was never the case with him. I think that he's someone who's always been running his own race, and, you know, it's worked out well for him.
1: Well, I mean, this year, you want to continue the Brady analogy in terms of a career. In the middle of his two dynastic runs, Brady blew out his knee and had to come back from that.
2: Mm-hmm.
1: And we'll see if Mahomes has another dynastic run in him, but he's coming back from a knee injury. And, you know, you're hearing how, you know, and Jeremy Fowler's, you know, I guess top tens. Mahomes isn't number one on that list. Everyone's overlooking the Chiefs potentially, maybe for good reason.
2: Mm-hmm.
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13: Hey, this is Myron Metcalf. 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
1: Our radio audience has returned. Will Forte is here. We just saw a clip of Coyote versus Acme in theaters nationwide this Friday, August 28th. John Cena was already on in support of this a few weeks ago. And it's the live action, the animation, and just everything. It looks amazing. It looks so great to see this on the screen. And, of course, so many folks of, you know, our generation will remember Roger Rabbit and things like that. And it kind of has a similar feel to that.
2: Obviously. Yeah, big shoes to fill, obviously, like that. You know, that's the top of the heap when it comes to the mixture of live action and animation, and so that, you know, we were just trying to do something that you know, was that lived up to these wonderful Looney Tunes characters that we grew up loving, and you know, the whole thing was just made with such love and respect for Looney Tunes, so we're really excited by how it turned out.
1: Okay, yeah, and Cena's just a great human.
2: He's so good, and he is, it's really fun to watch him work. He just is. He's got these really long chunks of dialogue, and I've never seen him chunk anything. He's so prepared, and then he's also a really gifted improviser. So he can slip in some incredibly funny dialogue seamlessly into this written word and get right back

0: into the next thing he's supposed to say, and I don't have that talent. Like, I can maybe every once in a while think of something funny to say, but then I'll chunk it when I'm trying to get right back into the prepared dialogue.
1: Man, he's veering into your lane, and you say he has skill set that you're...
0: Oh, he's amazing. I actually learned a lot from him.
1: What about wrestling? Can you get in his lane?
0: And, he knows that, that I'm very, very strong and powerful.
1: You can
0: Wily moves, pun intended.

0: onto a car, mm-hmm. an actual car, and smashes the car. So you're just seeing how they implode the car, and you have to do so many different takes, and then they composite the shots. And you can actually see there mm-hmm. on the day how it's going to work. And it was so fun. But, like, actually, when we're talking to a character,
1: yes.
0: it's a different story, because, like, there's a traditional thing where you just hold a tennis ball on the end of a stick so you know where the character's eyes are.
1: Yes.
0: Well, Dave Green, the director, had this really smart thing. He took this guy, this iconic puppeteer,
1: yes.
0: Dave Barclay, who, like, did Jabba the Hutt and Yoda and all the Fraggle Rock characters, just a ton of stuff. Uh-huh. And he had a Wile E. Coyote puppet. So during rehearsals, we would move around with that puppet, and he would be able to be as expressive as Wile E. is. And it, you know, by the time we got to shooting the scene with the tennis ball, you really kind of knew what Wile E. was going to do.
1: So someone else is holding the stick with the tennis ball, obviously, while you're acting.
0: Yes. Yeah. Or sometimes it's just like a little pole with a tennis ball on it.
1: Dude. Just yeah. when you thought, oh, this it's cool. so high tech and all that stuff, it's just a tennis ball.
0: Oh, yeah.
1: At the end of the day.
0: Always
1: it's sometimes as simple as that.
0: Yeah.
1: Coyote versus Acme, available in theaters nationwide this Friday, August 28th. It's been a while since you've been here. Are you still a fan of the Raiders? Are we still in on this? I am.
0: I mean, I'll be honest, I was a little upset by them moving to Las Vegas.
1: Right.
0: I was born in Oakland. You know, my A's have done it too, so it's tough to take, but they're still my team.
1: Yes.
0: I haven't, like, moved off of them, but it's just a little different not having them be in Oakland.
1: Yeah.
0: And that's how I felt when they went to Los Angeles too, back in the day, back in the 80s. It just felt so right when they came back home. So
1: you spent time in the black hole in your life.
0: Oh, yeah. I got to go hang out with Phil Villapiano in the black hole. Like he, I got to hang out with him mm. and Franco Harris together.
1: Dude.
0: Like pretty, you know, right before Franco passed away. I think it was like within that next year.
1: Yeah.
0: He had come because it was some anniversary of the Immaculate Reception.
1: Uh-huh.
0: Yeah. And so it was really fun to be down there because you're with like all these people dressed up in Raiders stuff. And
1: yes.
0: they just had such respect for Franco Harris. It was really fun to see how they embraced him.
1: Yes.
0: And, Phil Villapiano is just an amazing guy.
1: They didn't drop a
0: meet Dave Casper through him and just, dude, yeah. it was, you know, they, like royalty.
1: They didn't drop a Phil Villapiano on a car. Right?
0: No, they did not. Okay. This is a regular piano. That would be, thank you for the clip.
1: There would have to be a stunt Villapiano for something like that. Understood. All right. I've got a list of celebrity true or false aspects about your career. I want to know what's true and what's not.
0: Okay.
1: Okay. And we have, as always, great production value to kick it off. Please hit it.
2: Celebrity true or false.
3: You can't handle the truth.
1: All right, and that's all. That's also a harbinger. Jack Nicholson's voice, right there.
0: True.
1: celebrity true or false with Will Forte. True or false? First up, you roomed with Val Kilmer, and the two of you actually considered competing on the Amazing Race together.
0: That's true.
1: All right.
4: What?
1: All right. Let's start from the beginning. You and Val Kilmer are
0: so we're in MacGruber together.
1: Okay.
0: He had a place in New Mexico.
1: Mm-hmm.
0: That he had to sell, and he was living in a rented place in Malibu, and he was gonna find a new place in Malibu. So he asked me, would it be okay if he stayed with me for what I thought was a couple of days while he was locking down a new place in Malibu?
1: Mm-hmm.
0: It ended up being like 2.5-3 months. And uh-huh. it was a blast. So I would watch Amazing Race every week, and he would come in and say, this stuff is going to rot your mind. What are you doing watching this reality crap? And I said, it's pretty good. You should watch it.
1: It's a reality competition.
0: I know.
1: Reality. It's a reality
0: exactly.
1: competition.
0: I loved it. So he sat down, and by the end of the first time watching it, he's like, oh, this is pretty good. So every Sunday, it was Sunday, right?
1: Yeah.
0: We would watch it together.
1: Yeah.
0: And at a certain like point, a couple weeks in, we just looked at each other. We're like, we got to do the Amazing Race. And we called our reps the next day.
1: Uh-huh.
0: And they were like, no way. No. What are you doing? And so we kind of just let it go. And then when he just sadly passed away recently, I called them all up and I reminded them like, oh, remember we wanted to do the Amazing Race? And they're like, oh man, you should have done that. Like, you were the people who told us not to.
1: Damn it.

0: Yeah.
1: What was he like as a roommate? Messy?
2: It was the coolest experience. There was a time, we were both kind of Oscars in a way, and both kind of Felixes also in a way.
1: Yeah.
2: But I just will always remember there was this one time when we were both doing something at the kitchen table, and a Doors song came on, and we just started singing a Doors song together. And it just made me remember back when the Doors movie was coming out. Yeah. Never in a million years would have thought that I'd even get a chance to shake Val Kilmer's hand.
1: Yes.
2: And now he's my roommate that I want to move out of my house because I'm it was so fun.
1: That's so great. I love
2: that. He was a magical dude.
1: Second one for you here. Speaking of MacGruber, true or false, you owned the Mazda Miata that he drove in the film?
2: I did.
1: So that was your car?
2: I didn't own it.
1: You owned it.
2: We used it.
1: Uh-huh.
2: And then I just asked, as production was ending, oh, what are you doing with the car? And they said, oh, we're just going to sell it. And I said, how much? And they said, $1,000. So me and John and Yorma, who made the movie together, we said, let's do it. It was a great deal for them because they didn't put in any of the money. I bought it, but the three of us owned it. And it was just like sitting in my garage for, I don't know, 15, 13 years. So finally I sold it for charity.
1: Okay.
2: This wonderful guy, Mike, bought it for like $55,000.
1: Oh.
2: He let us sell it again the next year for charity, the same charity.
1: Uh-huh.
2: Again, bought it to keep it for $55,000 again. And then we sold it a third time, and now somebody else has it up in Canada somewhere.
1: So is it any point in time here? Was it here in Southern California that you
2: oh, yeah.
1: Okay, so you could be, did you drive around? Like, somebody could, like, be at a red light and turn, and there's Will Forte and the Mazda Miata from...
2: I didn't.
1: From MacGruber?
2: I didn't drive it because we had to go straight from the set in Albuquerque where we shot MacGruber to the whole season at SNL. So by the time I got back and the car was in my garage, the battery was dead and the tires were flat. And so it wasn't till we made the MacGruber TV series in like 2021 that they came and loaded it onto a flatbed and we used it for the TV series too.
1: Love it.
2: Yeah.
1: Next up, true or
2: false. But I did, then when I was getting it ready to be auctioned off, I did drive it down to the place I had to try to get it smogged and stuff like that. And I did.
1: Smog testing the Miata from MacGruber.
2: Well, because it's not just this Miata.
1: Yeah.
2: It's also like in the TV series, we drew a bunch of like nasty sayings on the car. So like I'm driving around with... pictures of, I think there's a picture of a penis on it, and, you know, stuff like that.
1: Safe for driving, but not safe for work.
2: Yeah.
1: Got it. Will Forte right here on the Rich Eisen Show. Back to wrap it in a sec.
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1: This is a good one.
2: Yes, this is a good one. Our radio audience has returned. Mark Wahlberg is here. We just on the TV side just saw a trailer for By Any Means, an outstanding cast, Yahya Abdul-Mateen, and also Mark Wahlberg right at the top of the flow chart. Great to see you, Matt.
1: Thank you, buddy. Good to see you.
2: That's this movie, brother.
1: Yeah, this one is intense. I've been in a lot of movies. I've played some pretty memorable characters, but this one definitely is right at the top of the list.
2: What drew you to playing Greg Scarpa?
1: The material, the unlikely partnership, and the partnership and the bond that was created between these two guys. You know, this is based on a true story. And when I knew a lot about Greg Scarpa, a.k.a. the Grim Reaper, who's probably had more, you know, recorded murders in the history of the mob than any other mob figure. And when I found out that he was involved in cracking the Mississippi Burning case and this other case in 66 with a voting activist, I was just blown away. And, you know, it wasn't like he was the typical, you know, FBI informant. This guy thought he was James Bond. Mm-hmm. And he was out there doing things that nobody expected. And, you know, when people couldn't get answers and information, he had a very specific method of getting lots of information quickly. Mm-hmm. And he was trying to encourage his partner that this is the way things need to be done. And it was just such a great script. You know, Elegance Bratton, who I was a fan of seeing his first film, he was directing the movie. It was one of the blacklist scripts and one of the best unproduced screenplays in Hollywood. And, you know, I had flirted with the idea of playing Scarpa in the past with Antoine Fuqua in a film that he had based on Greg's life in and around the Colombo Wars. Mm. And so this was an opportunity for me to go and play that part and to play a supporting role, which has a lot of bite to it.
2: No doubt, man. And you could see there's you got something.
1: Yeah, we got a little bit of prosthetics, put on a lot of weight, spent the entire time with Greg Jr.
2: Yeah.
1: Who was also, you know, he actually rose further in the ranks than his dad in the mob. And he was new to being home. And he worked on the movie with me the entire time.
2: No kidding.
1: And I think the thing for me that really humanized Scarpa, which kind of set it off for me, when I was finally in costume, you know, I had, that was my real hair. People think I was wearing a wig. I was like the departed hair. It was just like, I have to have this crazy comb over. That's all my real hair.
2: Nice.
1: And I was like, I got ready, came out, was in wardrobe, makeup, and Greg and Linda were sitting together, and he was like, oh my God, that's Daddy. And I was like, it just put it in perspective, it just humanized him for me in a way. It was like, okay, here's a guy who just lived in this world.
2: Mm-hmm.
1: Which a lot of us don't really understand, and what he had to do to survive. You know, I felt like, okay, I got a connection to this guy. And you know, just, you know, this guy, he makes up his own rules.
2: And the FBI, to this date, has never acknowledged
1: yes.
2: that Scar.

0: was part of helping the federal government in this crucial period of our
1: time. And oddly enough, he never helped the government convict anybody who was in the mafia. You know, he utilized all of his relationships, connections to help his guys get away with things. So, yeah, it's a crazy story.
0: Fascinating. Wow. And this is in theaters near you tomorrow. And what a cast, too.
1: Yeah.
0: Giancarlo Esposito, not pictured in the trailer. He's in it.
1: Yeah, David Strathairn.
0: Yeah, Josh Lucas as well.
1: Yeah.
0: And Yahya Abdul-Mateen, who's been
1: phenomenal.
0: Yeah,
1: that is amazing.
0: He's red hot right now.
1: Amazing. Yeah, yeah. He's been doing a lot. I said but I was saying yes, yes.
0: Yes, yes.
1: He's been doing a lot of amazing work, and you know, it was just so cool to be in there with this like a younger kind of serious actor, you know, obviously classically trained, but it was amazing to see him play this part and carry this movie. I think people are going to be blown away.
0: All right. Again, it by any means available in theaters nationwide tomorrow, September 4th. Mark Wahlberg here on the program. You excited for your Patriots season? What do you got?
1: I am. We had a pretty good year last year.
0: I should say a little bit
1: above what the expectations were.
0: I should say so.
1: And look, obviously we got a tougher schedule this year according to everybody else, but I think Mike's got those guys really believing in themselves. Drake May is definitely the truth. And I think, you know, they've added some nice pieces. It's exciting. Exciting to see what's going on now. The Red Sox are playing good. I was just trying to figure out who was going to beat the Yankees for me. I was rooting for the Dodgers. And then, you know, I was like, well, wait, we might actually be able to do this ourselves because the Blue Jays are now kind of, you know, at the bottom of the barrel. Tampa looks good. But it's fun. It's nice to see those guys playing and young kids playing together and you know, sweeping the Dodgers.
0: Doing it without Roman Anthony, without
1: incredible,
0: you know, without Crochet. They're coming on.
1: It's incredible.
0: But you know, I guess so when did you go to the old, you know, the old Foxborough when you were like on those medals, those medal?
1: I did. I was at Foxborough quite a few times.
0: Grogan, Tony Eason, what are we talking
1: about? Grogan, Eason, and I also, in 1990, opened for the New Kids at Gillette. I opened for them there.
0: How about that?
1: Yeah, 2 days there, 2 days at Dodger Stadium. Craziness.
0: So you're in Foxborough. Opening what the
1: Foxborough, yeah.
0: Fox.
1: Yeah.
0: Okay.
1: Yeah. 60,000, whatever the number
0: was.
1: Got
0: that going for you.
1: Craziness. But you know, always being such a diehard fan and seeing them do so well for such a long time, obviously. What Brady and those guys did and Bill Belichick.
0: No, yeah.
1: You know, there's some rumors and some talk. I haven't read the script yet, but there was supposed to be a Bill Belichick biopic script coming my way.
0: Oh,
1: we'll see. And you know, we've been working on Pete Rose for quite some time.
0: All right.
1: We're hoping to be into production sometime in early 2027.
0: Mm. But the Belichick biopic.
1: That'd be crazy.
0: Who plays Belichick?
1: Hopefully me.
2: Oh, yeah.
0: Okay.
1: They asked. They said, would I be interested? I said, why wouldn't I be?
2: Wow.
1: Of course I would be. I haven't read the script. A friend of mine, actually, I think, who actually produced and financed this film, has the rights. And according to them, I haven't heard this or anything from Bill, that he is interested and involved. So that makes it a lot easier.
0: You know? Interested and involved.
1: Yes.
0: About a biopic on himself.
1: Yes.
0: And you would play Bill.
1: I would be very interested to explore that possibility. That's for sure.
0: Okay. And so do you already do a Belichick or?
1: No, but I got, you know, listen, I don't want to put it out there like that. You know, same thing with Pete. Like this would be endless amount of time and preparation. Same thing like with Scarper. You know, this would be months, if not a years of work to prepare.
0: So would you play Pete? Would you play Pete Rose?
1: Yes. Yeah, but this is Pete. That's this is Pete when he's about to break the record, when he's managing,
0: right?
1: And then you know dealing with Giamatti and all that stuff. And so we've had a script and we've been working on various. There's been various versions of the script, but we're getting very close.
2: Mm. Wow!
0: So would be the Pete Rose era of when he got popped. Is what
1: you're
0: saying?
1: Yeah. But starting with him, you know, kind of chasing, breaking the record, managing the Reds,
0: right?
1: Player manager. And then, you know, all the other stuff that was going on. Very colorful life.
0: I always thought if he came out and did like an Oprah Winfrey tour.
1: Yeah.
0: Saying, don't be like me. Gambling can break up families. Gambling just destroys. I don't want to gamble anymore.
1: Yeah.
0: And just be like, he'd be in the Hall of Fame. I really swear.
1: Yeah, I think there was many things that he could have done, but I don't, you know, maybe he was just so far down that path that it was like now to come clean, or maybe he just thought it would be embarrassing for him or whatever. But I think now, posthumously, he'll walk right in, I think, first.
0: Well, I mean, now that he's first year, but unfortunately no longer
1: yes,
0: with us.
1: It's very unfortunate.
0: You know what I mean?
1: But for me, he was such an amazing player. And look, we have all had seen many, many great people fall from grace.
0: Mm-hmm.
1: But I think he really learned his lesson. And I think how he came out on the other side, I think, is the thing that matters. And there is a cautionary tale there, but there's also a kind of raging bull, Wolf of Wall Street, kind of amazing, wildly entertaining, fun ride. And, you know, I just adore him. I think he was one of the greatest, obviously, ever.
0: That's in 27?
1: Yeah. Yeah, hopefully. Yeah, we've been working on it. It's like The Fighter and, you know, a couple of other movies that we've done, the good ones take time. And to develop them, to get them right, they take time. And I just hope I'm still, you know, believable in playing him at that age, which is, you know, kind of toward the end of his career.
0: I think you'll pull it off. Yeah. I've got a bunch of questions for you about so many things that you've been awesome in so many, some pop culture, iconic pop culture moments that you've been involved in. I got questions for you. We have a segment called Celebrity True or False, where we run down your list of stuff that you've done to see what's true or not,
1: sure,
0: or what we've read. And we've got some great production value, including somebody you were in The Departed with. Hit it.
3: Celebrity True or False.
4: You can't handle the truth.
0: That voice sounds familiar to you right there, right?
1: Pretty much. My guy.
0: Okay, great. We'll get to that in a second. First up, true or false, Mark Wahlberg, the first Boogie Nights prosthetic was way too long and had to be shortened, and you've kept the second one at home and you still own it.
1: Correct? I think the only one that I actually tried, fitted, wore, there was one that just kind of came up and hit me in the head. And that was not the kind of, you know,
0: have the one. The one.
1: Yes.
0: So it, but I guess.
1: The one that I wore in the film.
0: The one you wore in the film, yeah, which was not the original one, is what you're saying.
1: Alan, ask Howard. These gentlemen were actually putting it on me.
0: Okay. Is that right? I had no idea. Oh, royalty was here. My goodness. I imagine Alan, is that what you said?
1: Yeah.
0: Oh, I imagine Alan's got a very nice touch.
1: We're working with Roger Corman days.
0: So. Okay. Wow. I had no idea. But I guess, if you will, this was a two-part question, but you still have the other one.
1: I do.
0: Do you ever bring it out at all?
1: I don't. I moved it once when I moved it. It was like, you know, it's like a Homie the Clown thing. You just sort of bob him over the head with it. You wanted to get crazy, but I think those days are past us.
5: So don't play that.
0: What a movie, man. I got a second one for you from this film. True or false? We had Thomas Jane on. He was kind of talking about this, so now we can follow up here.
1: Oh, Thomas.
0: Paul Thomas Anderson told the kid in the firecracker scene to light them whenever he wanted, so you and the rest of the actors didn't know when they would explode.
1: Yeah, he was just randomly lighting them off for 4 days.
0: Four days?
1: We were in that scene. I think it was up to 4 days.
0: With Alfred Molina and you and Thomas Jane?
1: Yeah.
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1: Ladies and gentlemen, our radio audience has returned here on the program. The only way, I guess, now that we have our full audience, I could introduce you is, ladies and gentlemen, Sam Marilla's live from Nixon 5.
2: Yes. I feel like I started Nixon 5, by the way.
1: Oh, you started Nixon 5?
2: I feel like I did, because during the Hawks series, when it was 1-1, you can look it up. There's footage of me behind C.J. McCollum giving his post-game interview after he beat us, and I'm behind him, and I go, Nixon 5.
3: Wow.
2: And I gave a thumbs up. I was thinking about giving a middle finger, but I knew I was on camera.
3: Oh.
2: So I was like, if I give a finger, they're going to pull it off me. So I was like, let me troll Nixon 5. We lost the next game to the Hawks, too. We went down 2-1.
1: And then how many did... Nixon
2: 6.
1: Nixon 6.
2: Yeah.
1: Well, that'll be this year's try after the Philadelphia 76ers.
2: It was the most stressful, non-stressful run. Because every game, like that first game against the Cavs, it felt like so many of these games we came back from, it felt like, you ever watch like Shawshank the first time? Yeah. And you're like, this is miserable. And then the last like 3 minutes, you're like, all right, that was fun. That's
1: that
2: what
1: was,
2: every Knicks
1: that
2: game
1: was. Game one against the Cavs?
2: Oh my God, we were down like how much?
1: Oh,
2: were we
1: I
2: down?
1: Remember that.
2: Yeah.
4: Something.
2: Oh, that's, yeah.
1: I remember that.
2: Stav and Judd Apatow. That was, that was right after we won. Yeah.
1: That's Stavi Baby?
2: That's Stavi Baby and
1: Judd Apatow.
2: Yeah, we had fun, man. That was pretty epic. You know what's fun about that? So that outfit that I'm wearing with Stavi before the last pick, and Stav's outfit is the exact same outfit we wore when we beat the Celtics. In game 6 the previous year, because we were at that game together,
1: right?
2: And we're superstitious, so we didn't even coordinate that. That was just, we just showed up that way.
1: Listen, this run was just as magical as it gets, and you know, it's amazing that again that they started dominating. Though I know the Hawks series looked like every other series that the Knicks have been playing in the playoffs.
2: Yeah.
1: To only serve to leave us all disappointed forever. Pretty much forever. It had the hallmarks, CJ McCollum starring as Trey Young or Halliburton or Reggie. Like, it's just, okay, here it goes again. And then a switch hit, only to have Cleveland, as you point out in game one, come in and just rain points on them until they just watch the Knicks come back on them. And then just... 120 points here, 130 points here, 140 points there. And it's just like, what the hell is going on?
2: It was crazy. And I didn't expect to really dislike Wembanyama, because I was like, he seems like kind of fun, you know? And then I was like, I really don't like him. Like, I started just spiraling. I was like doing research.

0: search and like, oh, his dad's 6'7", his mom is 6'3". It feels like they did this on purpose, you know, like it feels like eugenics. It feels like Hitler would have liked it. And yeah,
1: that's a take.
0: That's my take.
1: Okay.
0: Hitler would have liked Wemby. Maybe not. He didn't like black people, so that's a reach, I guess.
1: And but, you know, French.
0: And the French. Okay. Yeah, he didn't like any. No, it's I took a reach.
1: Probably didn't like basketball either.
0: Probably not.
2: Going out there.
0: Yeah.
2: Certainly not New York. But Wemby pointing to his head.
0: Oh, well, he was a clear villain.
2: That's it right there. When he told, because like Mitchell Robinson, you know, committed the offensive foul.
0: Yeah.
2: Points like, I'm in your head. And then it devolved from there. Only to have OG pop one in on him, you know?
0: OG, and if Brunson doesn't have that game five, OG is the finals MVP. I mean, he was dominant, man. He was so good and fearless, dude. Throwing down dunks. And I mean, that tip in was...
2: Were you there for that one?
0: I wasn't at that one.
2: All right, which ones did you go to?
0: I went to game one in San Antonio.
2: What was that like?
0: Epic. It was amazing. I flew down with my friend, one of my childhood friends, Chase. We fly down to Austin. You couldn't get a ticket into San Antonio. It was all booked. I get a text from Shane Gillis, the comedian, who was like, are you going to the game? I said, yeah, I just landed in Austin. He goes, come over. I'm going. So we had like a drunk bus with all these other comics.
2: No kidding.
0: Matt McCusker, Tommy Pope, all these comedians.
2: Yeah.
0: And we were pounding drinks. We go there. We end up in a Knicks row, thankfully. I'm next to a bunch of Knicks fans.
2: Yeah.
0: We made friends. I didn't realize this till after the game because I guess I was behind Chris Tucker. I was like, man, that guy looks like a fat Chris Tucker. And then after the thing, they were like, this is Chris Tucker. And I was like, holy I'm Chris Tucker, you know? And clearly a Spurs fan. He's a Texas guy.
2: Right.
0: And then,
2: And then,
0: you know, Knicks are down. It's one of those things I'm like, oh, man, we're going to lose. And I will say the San Antonio fans, there's like a few crazy ones, but for the most part, they were pretty cool. They're pretty friendly. They were like, and they were talking trash, but I was like, guys, you've won five in my lifetime. Like, just.
1: Well, including the last time the Knicks made the finals.
0: I know. They've taken five. And it's like, it's not like you're not going to win one with Wemby. You're going to win probably a few with this young core of Wemby and Dylan Harper and Castle. They're unbelievable players.
2: Harper's so good.
0: He's unbelievable.
2: I thought he was going to get that he was going to be the one to get him. That it wasn't going to be Wemby.
0: Castle's tough too. He's physical.
2: I mean, that's. And he also doesn't.
0: And Champagne?
2: Well, and the thing with Castle is he's a UConn guy, so yeah. You know he's not spooked by Madison Square Garden.
0: Champagne's a St. John's guy.
2: Right, I know that. So you know those kids know what it's like to play in Madison Square Garden, right? So, but they just didn't know how to finish.
0: They didn't know how to finish.
2: And the Knicks did. And the Knicks, you know, would pull one rabbit out of a hat after another. I know they lost to the Cavs in the analytics department, right?
0: We heard that a lot.
2: Right?
0: That was embarrassing.
2: And the Spurs said the same thing, essentially, in a way. But
0: that is the epitome of loser talk.
2: I love going down this road here because it's also previewing what we're going to be talking about for much of the season that's upcoming. That Brunson has flipped the script for all of us.
0: Mm.
2: And he has now entered New York lore forever by being the Michael Jordan of the equation. The Knicks were supposed to lose all of these games because somebody else was raising their level to a point in crunch time that the Knicks could not overcome. And now the Knicks have one of those guys.
0: Oh, totally.
2: Themselves and the numbers support it. His ability, his 45 points in the closer was the most in a closer since Jordan did it on the Jazz.
0: 45.
2: I'm not mistaken.
3: Yeah, Giannis had a 50 piece. Yeah.
0: But not in a closer, did he?
2: Not in a closer.
3: Yeah, it was he did.
2: Oh, he did?
0: Oh, really?
2: Oh,
0: whatever. He's 7 feet.
2: But then, exactly. But put up the photograph. This one actually made me
0: beautiful.
2: Feel
0: yeah, same.
2: That Ewing feels that he's got a championship now.
0: Imagine if Ewing had a guy like Brunson on his team.
2: Well, he had Bernard King in his rookie season. Right. They never, it was never peak Bernard. But the fact that Brunson's like, all right, I'll hold the MVP trophy, but Pat, you take the Larry O.B.
0: Yeah.
2: His photograph. And the look on Brunson's face is just like, yeah, I did this. And I'm happy to share this with Patrick. Like, there's so many emotions when I see this.
0: A lot of emotions. The shot of Ewing in the Newsies cap, you know, when he's just kind of nodding like a proud dad, is beautiful. And Brunson, the way Brunson carried himself this whole run, like, just there's that shot of him walking out looking like Batman, just so, you know, stoic, stone faced.
2: Right.
0: And you see Wemby when they won, when they went to the finals. I know he's younger, but he's like crying. He's emotional. And I'm like, dude, you're 7'5". Like, this guy's 6 feet tall.
2: Right.
0: And he's carrying himself like, yeah, let's, business isn't over yet.
2: And he refused to be in a room with the trophy or have a
0: I love that.
2: Have a photograph of it or even a rendering of it on a backdrop. Like, yeah. Whenever he was being interviewed by ESPN or ABC, it was like a dark backdrop. It didn't have like the trophy. He didn't want anything.
0: It's psycho
2: like that.
0: Stuff.
2: But
0: in a good way,
2: he's our psycho, right?
0: Oh, dude.
2: You know, like, as opposed to somebody else's, like, you need that. Like, this is going to be, it's now that, now about this, let's go here. Their follow up. All right. They're putting LeBron in the building mm-hmm. and his first night as a Sixer. Mm-hmm. And everybody's going to be sitting here thinking Knicks can be had. That this is just a one-off because it's been like, when was the last time we did repeat champions? Was the Warriors?
3: Warriors. Yeah, it's been a while.
2: And so the Knicks are just going to be that other one. What if the Knicks go ahead and do it again?
0: It's
2: Why
0: possible.
2: Shouldn't they be able to? Right? You know, that's.
0: I mean,
2: let's go.
0: Yeah, the Sixers are going to be tough, no question. I mean, losing Paul George is a good move for them. Gaining Jaylen Brown is a good move. Gaining LeBron, like mm-hmm. you look at like the Warriors, you're like, how did you not trade for Jaylen Brown? Because then you get LeBron with Steph Curry. You know, I don't, the Warriors front office, talk about letting down Steph Curry in these last few years, I think. When that guy does that, what he's done in the Olympics, like, you know he's got a little left in the tank. So, the Sixers look tough, for sure. Edgecombe's really good. Maxey is, like, incredible. But, yeah, why can't the Knicks do it again? Why not? Who's the biggest competition? Can the Pistons figure it out? Who's...
2: Go ahead, Chris. I'm sure you want to chime in here, although you're the team that acquired Paul George for Jaylen Brown.
3: I still think Boston's going to be right there, too. Yeah.
0: Really?
3: Yeah.
0: Maybe. I mean, I don't, you never know, right? I mean, maybe just, it's weird to have guys as good as Tatum and Brown and it just doesn't work. I mean, they won one, but it's weird that it's like, you can't just coexist.
2: Right.
0: I also, for the Celtics, I always kind of resented that they were like, It's Tatum's team. I'm like, why can't you just be like, we're co-pilots? I didn't get...
2: Mm-hmm.
0: To me, that was just weird. It's like, you're just trying to create
2: the
0: stuff.
2: Whole, there was something going on.
3: It feels like there's something going on. Also, just cap purposes. You're paying two guys more than 50% of the salary. That's
0: yeah.
3: just not sustainable in the way the NBA is kind of set up right now.
2: Who'd you run into or meet in the Knicks playoff run that you'd never met before? You know, down there on the old Celebrity Row. Or
0: I mean, I'd met most of them before. I ran to Bernard King. I chatted with him for a while. I had a show on MSG for a brief minute, and I interviewed him, and he always remembered me from it, which is just so strange.
2: He's the best.
0: He's the nicest guy, and got to say what up to Walt a couple times. He's just the legend.
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11: Snooze off. 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

0: Center.
1: I'm Mia O'Brien. It appears we will have one Game 5 in the Major League Baseball Divisional Series. Down 2-0 early. The Guardians played 6 in the 6th on the road. It's currently 9-4 Cleveland over the White Sox, bottom 7. Thursday night football in the heart of Texas. The winless Buccaneers trailed the Cowboys 10-7 at the half. But then they proceeded to score 17 unanswered on the home team. Dallas just responded. A two-point conversion after a George Pickens touchdown is no good. 24-16, Tampa still in front with 5:26 to play. Plenty of Group of Six college football games going on this Thursday night. 4-1 UTSA, 4-1 South Florida in a goodie over on ESPN. 5 seconds to go in this one. Meet Me leads at 31-24. The Bulls have the ball. 2-minute warning and an absolute shootout over on ESPN2. They don't call it the Sun Belt Fun Belt for nothing. South Alabama leads Arkansas State 56-49 again. That one with 2 minutes remaining. Liberty cruises past Sam Houston State 35-3. Western Kentucky pulls ahead of Missouri State 34-13. Our Pete Thamel reporting that South Carolina star defensive end Dylan Stewart is on track to play against number 16 Florida this weekend. Gamecocks head coach Shane Beamer suspended Stewart after the former five-star threw a punch at an Alabama player in the Gamecocks Week 4 loss. Aces center Asia Wilson won a record 5th WNBA Most Valuable Player Award for the 2026 season today, becoming the first player in league history to win 3 straight MVPs. In the NFL, Denver Broncos head coach Sean Payton has announced he will resume play calling duties, taking the reins back from offensive coordinator Davis Webb. Broncos travel to the winless Chargers on Sunday. For more scores and analysis, check out ESPN.com and the all-new ESPN app. Game night with Q Myers and yours truly is coming your way next right here on ESPN Radio.
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2: Alongside Mia O'Brien, I am Q Myers. 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Mia, I don't even know where to start on this night. There's
3: a
2: lot going on.
3: Another penalty flag just flew at AT&T Stadium, right on cue.
2: Man, I'm trying to tell you, someone needs to throw a flag towards me because there has been nothing but laundry in the air in Thursday night football, the Cowboys and the Buccaneers, and someone needs to throw a flag on the Cowboys in general just based off the performance that they've had this evening. Now, it's a little bit closer with 5:25 left to go, 24-16. The Cowboys just scored to make it interesting, but Mia, I'm confused. I'm

0: not a mathematician. And I know analytics, you know, I know you, there's a certain level to analytics that I don't always subscribe to. I like to go off the eye test and then kind of confirm with what the analytics say. I have no idea when the Cowboys scored a touchdown why they just went for two. And oh, by the way, they did not get it.
1: Well, it was only fitting, Q, because that touchdown drive only began because of a questionable decision to go for it deep in Dallas territory by Todd Bowles and the Tampa Bay Buccaneers, a 4th and 2 that you and I both thought Sean Tucker was in for the score. Yep. He was not. ESPN Analytics gave it a plus 0.1% recommendation to go for it on 4th down. So a slight advantage to those aforementioned analytics. But even a lot of Tampa fans right now are saying, what's Todd Bowles doing? Kick the field goal, play field position game, go up 3 scores. And you get out of Dallas with a win, undoubtedly. Instead, you've kind of given the Cowboys a little bit of life here, even if we know the Dallas defense hasn't been able to stop a nosebleed today or any day so far in 2026.
0: No, they've been really bad in this game. This is the game that Tampa Bay came in 0-4. And the Cowboys are coming off a victory over the Texans. You thought this was an opportunity for Dallas to get a second win in a row, feel good about themselves, you know, kind of start to make some noise in the second quarter now of the NFL 2026 season, knowing that they're 2-2 on the season, you know, get on the plus side when it comes to the win-loss column. And they just look like, I don't know if they thought that they had to just show up for work, clock in, and they were going to get a dub, but Tampa Bay with a backup quarterback, undrafted free agent in Jalen Daniels, who is actually really good, and I know that that's why Tampa Bay kept him on the roster, because they did believe in him. He's out there looking like $1 million, and the Dallas Cowboys looking like they owe that $1 million.
1: They are the 32nd EPA per play defense. Of course, that's expected points average, and so essentially a study of the quality of your offense or your defense. And so in this case, defense, they're bottom of the barrel.
0: When they're last. They've got to be last.
1: They're 32nd.
0: Their defense stinks, man.
1: They're last in most metrics, but I bring that up, Q, because a lot of people looked at this matchup, and knowing Jalen Daniels is a rookie quarterback, yeah, knowing, of course, he's a dual threat quarterback, mm-hmm, a lot of the talk leading into this one was the fact that the Dallas Cowboys have given up the second most scramble yards to quarterbacks through the first month of the NFL season. Well, I hate to tell you, that is not what has done the Dallas Cowboys in tonight. Jalen Daniels, yes, has 5 carries for 25 yards, sure. But Bucky Irving has 19 carries for a 145. And yes, sheesh, that includes a long of 72.
0: Right.
1: Bucky Irving all but lost himself in his sophomore campaign last year. And I know he's largely gotten it back on the tracks with Zach Robinson calling the plays in Tampa Town this year. But this has been the resurgence of Bucky Irving like we haven't seen since Liam Cohen was calling the plays for the Tampa Bay offense. And so I'm very concerned. I was concerned already to begin the night. And now I'm extremely concerned when it comes to this Christian Parker defense that the new defensive coordinator, the hand-picked protege of Vic Fangio, was supposed to cure all the ills with this Dallas defense, and that is not the case so far.
0: You know, and even the easy plays aren't made easy by the Cowboys tonight. Jerron Bland is Mr. What? What do we know Jerron Bland for?
1: He's Mr. Target. He's open 24-7. Or no, that's 7-Eleven. No, that's open on the weekends. I don't know, whatever it is. Chick-fil-A.
0: He's Mr. Pick 6. He just had an opportunity for another one of those pick six for the Cowboys and really changed the dynamic of this game, and he flat out dropped it. He had that ball right in his belly. All he had to do, and he's done it. It's not like this is, oh, a DB can't catch. This is a guy who's Mr. Pick Six, and he had a pick six right in front of him. His eyes had to be big looking at, oh man, I'm about to score. I'm about to change this game. And he simply put it on the carpet.
1: That's been the day, though, so far, yes, for the Dallas Cowboys. A little too late. And to your point, I mean, they opened this one with a 70-yard scoring drive. Then, of course, Tampa embarked on a 8-plus-minute first series, and that obviously therefore maybe Dak and that offense go cold, maybe that defense for Dallas really gets worn out early. I'm not so sure, but the Dallas Cowboys had 24 total offensive yards the rest of the way in the first half of this one. And when that offense cue is not producing at the clip that we've seen from Dak Prescott when he has been healthy over the last 5 years, when that defense isn't playing with a lead, this is what you get. And yeah, especially with a player like Jerron Bland, who already is a gambler when it comes to, he's going to take risks. He's going to step in front of receivers, try to pick off passes. And if he gets beat, he gets beat. And right now, the Dallas Cowboys, they're getting beat.
0: Exactly right. So we'll continue to update you on Thursday Night Football, kicking off week 5 of NFL action. Flipping over to MLB postseason right now is the White Sox and Guardians. That game is still going on, top of the 8th. And the Guardians, don't look now, have a 9-4 lead on the White Sox. And don't look now, but Chicago returned to Chicago with a 2-0 series lead on Cleveland, with the opportunity to do something they haven't done in 100-plus seasons, which is advance in the postseason by winning at home. And here they are looking at the wrong side of a 9-4 score right now. It does not look like they're going to advance at home and snap that 100-plus year-long curse that they have going on. And now they're putting the Guardians in position where the White Sox might not get out of this round, even though we thought that they were destined to get out of this round.
1: Yeah, and of course, a big reason why the White Sox find themselves in a 9-4 hole, that game is on the top of the 8th, 2 outs in that one, is of course that 6-run inning in the 6th from the Cleveland Guardians. This was a 3-2 game, Q, that if not for some heroics via the long ball, it looked like the White Sox were in control of this one, because they were able to string some nice hits together in the bottom of the 3rd to take a 2-0 lead. Really patient at bat from our friend Munetaka Murakami. Felt really confident in, hey, this White Sox team, they're very patient at the bat. And, well, that man did it again. Jose Ramirez with a 2-run shot that pushed the Guardians ahead 3-2. The White Sox tied it up, and then the Guardians answered right back. Right now, Cleveland looks like the team that's been there before, and that's what's winning out in Chi-Town right now.
0: Yeah, and the White Sox are getting a strong lesson, and put them away when you have a chance. Put them away when you have an opportunity. They returned to Chicago with two opportunities to get this thing done in advance, and now they're looking at, oh boy, win or go home type game, and they'll be on the road, right? Is not what they want, not what they imagine at all. And again, I think that you hit it on the head. The experience that Cleveland has, as opposed to, well, the good story that the White Sox are, is starting to reveal itself. As Clint Kubiak says here all the time in Las Vegas, the head coach of the Raiders, it will reveal itself. It is revealing itself right now when you're looking at the White Sox and the Guardians.
1: If I can give you any hope, White Sox fans, in case you're listening right now, south side of Chicago or beyond, the Guardians at home this year, Q, do you know what their home record was at Progressive Field?
0: I don't know exactly what their record was, no.
1: I got it in front of me.
0: Okay.
1: 41-40.
0: Oh, really? So they didn't, okay, so they weren't that dominant at the house.
1: They were 44-37 away from Progressive Field. And so maybe this one is playing right into the hands of the Chicago White Sox, for all we know.
0: Yeah, I don't think so. I don't think that that was the recipe. I don't think that was the math problem that they looked at and said, you know what? We don't need to do this at home. We'll go back to Cleveland. They ain't that good at the house anyway. We'll go ahead and stall them out a little bit. Now, look, this is playing right into the Guardians' hands. Now they're on a two-game winning streak if they do go ahead and finish this one off. And they're feeling really good about themselves, because the White Sox are somewhere that they haven't been, right? They're in a winner-take-all, winner moves on, loser goes home and thinks about what went wrong and come back next year. That's not a position that this White Sox team is used to being in. So now all the pressure is going to be on them. And I just don't see how they're going to come back in this one. Again, it's the bottom of the 8th, and the White Sox are down 9-4. To the Cleveland Guardians. So we'll continue to update you on both of these as the Cowboys have the ball, trying to make Thursday Night Football interesting. The White Sox are trying to figure out how to make their game 4 interesting and try to come back in it as well. She's Mia O'Brien. I'm Q Myers. It's game night here on ESPN Radio. Coming up next, you all know that I'm from the Bay. In the Bay, they got a group. It's called the Loonies. They got 5 on it. I do too. That's next on game night on ESPN Radio on the all-new ESPN app.
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5: All right, Mia. Well, let me just go ahead and give this Thursday night football update real quick. The Dallas Cowboys are driving. They're trying to, you know, put themselves in position to get in the end zone, go for two, maybe tie this bad boy up at 24. Dak Prescott, short middle pass across the middle to Jake Ferguson. They're tied in, intended for Jake Ferguson, right off his hands because why wouldn't it? And intercepted by Tampa Bay at their 12-yard line. And now Tampa Bay has the ball with 1:11 left to go. The Cowboys are going to end up falling in this one. They're going to be 2-3 on the season. Tampa Bay is going to get their first win of the season. Dallas was on a 7-play, 52-yard drive when they made that costly error once again.
6: And I'm scrolling through social media, Q, before that interception thrown by Dak Prescott, and all I can see is people complaining, you should have kicked the field goal, Todd Bowles. Why did you go for it on 4th and 2? No one outside of Q Meyer is really questioning, I don't think, the two-point conversion. That's really been your sticking point,
5: yep,
6: of why Brian Schottenheimer went for two. Instead, everyone's so fixated on this Bucs team, who the emotional state of has been questioned over the last 4 weeks, of course, with an 0-4 start. Was this too fragile a team? Would they unravel before our very eyes on national television? Instead, it's Dak Prescott who goes pew, mental brain fart, and actually more so Jake Ferguson. Mr. Cavender, by the way, of course, married to one of the Cavender twins.
5: There you go.
6: So there, I think they're married. I wanted to verify that before I said that on national radio, but yes, she is in a relationship. They are engaged. So fiance, oh no, they got married in June. So yes, Mr. Cavender, he's Jake Ferguson, henceforth known as Mr. Cavender until he earns his Dallas Cowboys star back after causing that interception by Dak Prescott the second of the night.
5: I'll tell you this, Mr. Irving, Bucky Irving, that is, for Tampa Bay, just went off for 23 more yards and sealed the deal on this one. There's a minute left. Jerry is leaving the box. He's headed down to the locker room. What I would give right now, Mia, I promise you, what I would give to once again be a media member in the Dallas-Fort Worth area at the Cowboys.

0: ran for 241 yards in this game, as you mentioned, led by Bucky Irvin with a 165, 21 carries, the long of 72, averaged almost 8 yards per tote. It's ridiculous. 39 carries on the night. Their quarterback, Jalen Daniels, threw the ball 25 times, only had to complete 19 for a 189, but they ran the rock 39 times, and they get the victory 24-16. It is official now, like a referee's whistle. She's Mia O'Brien. I'm Q Myers. It's game night here on ESPN Radio, the all-new ESPN app, SiriusXM Channel 80, and tune in. 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So we'll continue to update you and bring all the post-game sound, coaches, players, hopefully Jerry. Definitely want to hear from Jerry.
1: You think he's going to talk about who was born and who was lost on the way to this 24-16 loss, Q Myers?
0: Mia, if I'm Jerry Jones, I'm going to put some of these players out in the barn tonight. They're going to be the barn. They're going to be the hay. They're going to be lost. They better not be found. They got some questions that they got to answer. Right? And look, I don't root for guys to get fired. It's not my business, right? I mean, we all know how difficult it is for anyone to get a job, especially in coaching. As soon as you get hired, you're immediately on the track to get fired. That's just how it is. We know that industry is very difficult. But man, Christian Parker has done himself no favors. He's supposed to be the guy, as you mentioned before, handpicked by Vic Fangio to be the next great DC. Guess what? I don't want the handpicked guy. I want the guy. Because this ain't working for the Cowboys and their defense. I had a buddy of mine from Texas who's a big Cowboy fan. He texted me and just said, no defense whatsoever. That's all you got to say.
1: And I thought once upon a time, although, of course, the headliners from those 90 Super Bowl teams in Dallas were the quarterback, the running back, but at the same time, plenty of players on the other side of the ball, too, Q. I didn't think you could say Dallas Cowboys without talking about the other D, defense.
0: There was no defense in this one. None. I mean, nothing was difficult. Jalen Daniels had 110.2 rating. Jalen Daniels, undrafted free agent. And I know he's got talent. There's a reason why Tampa Bay kept him around. Remember, they were talking highly about him in the summertime. So I don't doubt him. But if I'm a team that's 2-2 coming off a victory and I'm trying to get on a little bit of a win streak, start to feel good about myself, get on the right side of things in the win-loss column, I'm not letting that guy beat me. And I'm sure, or I'm making that guy beat me, I should say. I'm sure not letting him go for 241 on the ground and beating me. There's just no way. You're going to have to do that. They even had, and I mentioned it earlier in the show, they even had Mr. Pick Six, Jerron Bland, with an opportunity to take one to the house and really tie this game up, and he simply put it on the ground. I really feel like, and I don't know, I'm not there, I'm in Las Vegas, but I've seen this MO before. This really feels like a team that looked at the record of Tampa Bay and said, they stink, they have a backup quarterback in, they can't do anything right. People are talking about Todd Bowles in there and his head coaching job security. Is he going to be around? We're going to clock in for work. We're going to go get this dub, and we're going to go to the club afterwards. That's the attitude that it looked like the Cowboys came into this one with.
1: And it's scary because look at the landscape of the division that the Dallas Cowboys play in right now.
0: Yep.
1: Look at the state of the Philadelphia Eagles roster. Yep. Who actually could play Sunday against the Jaguars? Look at the New York Giants, who don't have their quarterback. Look at the Washington Commanders, who are getting their quarterback back, but we don't know how healthy he is. This would have been a prime opportunity for the Dallas Cowboys to assert themselves in that divisional race. And instead, to your point, Q, because I agree, they just thought they'd roll the ball out and they would win without thinking about it twice. I do want to briefly defend you Cowboys fans by saying this. It is their third game in 12 days. That included a 10-hour flight from Brazil. I'll give you that.
0: They played in Houston last week.
1: They played
0: in Houston, Mia. I could drive to Houston from Dallas. What are we talking about? They were in the same state.
1: Three games in 12 days is not for the faint of heart.
0: I don't care if they played three games in four hours. They could drive to Houston. That's where they just won at, was Houston. That's not in a third world country. That's down the road.
1: No, it's a developing country. Come on now, Q.
0: I'm just saying.
1: Brazil, actually, I think might be first world. I digress.
0: Look, I'm not even talking about Brazil. I'm talking about Houston.
1: Oh, okay.
0: That's in the vicinity.
1: The continental United
0: it's
1: States.
0: It's still in the Lone Star State, and I realize it's a big state. I had to drive out of it. It took me a long time. But you can get to Dallas to Houston, and it won't take that long. Travel is no

0: excuse on why they laid an egg in this game.
1: Was anyone barn on your journey out of the Lone Star State?
0: Look, that was the longest. Let me tell you, that was the longest. That was an 18-hour drive from Central Texas to Las Vegas, and I think 12 hours took me to get out of the state of Texas. I'm serious. Like, it was the most terrible drive I've ever had, and then I did it twice. Because I got here to Vegas, and then I somewhat tried to find a place to live, and then I flew back, got the wife and family, and then we got in a U-Haul and did that stupid drive again. Never again, I'll tell you that. Never again. If I ever move again, someone's moving me. I ain't driving that thing. I promise you that.
1: Who do the Cowboys have next on their schedule? Are we going to make them drive? No charter flight for you. They travel to Green Bay. But that's, of course, on Sunday, October 18th, because they, of course, will get a little bit of a mini bye, given that they just played on Thursday night. So, what do we think? 18-hour drive to Las Vegas has got to be something like that up to Green Bay? Straight shot. But take them another 10 hours to get out of the state of Texas.
0: Yeah, it probably will. It'll probably take them 5 hours
1: to fly out of
0: Texas.
1: I swear we passed geography, folks. I swear. Q and I both passed geography, or at least I did.
0: Yeah, I didn't. I was about to say, there's not too much that I passed. But I do know what doesn't pass the smell test. And the Cowboys and what they did tonight don't pass the smell test. They just blew it. They laid an absolute stinker. And I had to say stinker because this is a family-friendly show.
1: And they did. And again, and I we don't know what's going to happen with the rest of that division. But this just feels like a lost opportunity. And it also validates what Todd Bowles all but hinted at last weekend, which is they play in the NFC South. You could be 1-4 in the NFC South and maybe still have a chance.
0: Yeah.
1: If you're the Dallas Cowboys, no one is seizing control of that division in the NFC East.
0: No.
1: You had a chance to do that tonight and you didn't, because you looked at the situation and said that's a rookie quarterback. They had their 5 starting offensive linemen, Bucky Irving, all their starting wide receivers. Like, I don't know.
0: Yeah, it was bad. It was bad. It's a sad night in Jerry's world as the Cowboys drop to Tampa Bay. More of that next here on Game Night on ESPN Radio.
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1: Mia O'Brien, it appears we will have one Game 5 in the Major League Baseball Divisional Series this year. Down 2-0 early, the Guardians played 6th in the 6th. They lead the White Sox 9-4 on the south side of Chicago. Top of the 9th, 2 outs, last licks for the White Sox coming up. Thursday Night Football in the heart of Texas. It is gone final. The Bucks hold on for a 24-16 win, their first victory of the season. Tampa trailed the Cowboys 10-7 at the half. They then scored 17 unanswered. Cowboys cut it to 8 late, had a chance, but Alex Anzalone picks off a tipped Dak Prescott pass to seal the victory. We will bring you the very latest from Jerry's World here on Game Night in just a bit. College football this evening in a battle of 4-1 teams. UTSA holds off South Florida for a 31-24 win. They don't call it the Fun Belt for nothing, folks. Final score, South Alabama 56, Arkansas State 49. Western Kentucky rolls past Missouri State 34-13. Liberty cruises 35-3 against Sam Houston State. Aces center Asia Wilson won a record 5th WNBA Most Valuable Player Award for the 2026 season, becoming the first player in league history to win 3 straight MVPs. In the NFL, Denver Broncos head coach Sean Payton has announced he will resume play calling duties, taking the reins back from offense coordinator Davis Webb. Broncos travel to the winless Chargers on Sunday. To the ice, the reigning Stanley Cup champion Carolina Hurricanes with a 7-2 win over the Canucks tonight. Lightning over the Wild 3-2. Two games currently in progress. The Avalanche in front of the Flames 7-3, 6:54 to go in the third. The Golden Knights, the Maple Leafs tied at 3 in the second period. For more scores and analysis, head on over to ESPN.com and the all-new ESPN app. The very latest from Dallas, from Jerry's World after the Bucks 24-16 win. That's coming up next on Game Night on ESPN Radio.
2: 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Confidence is soaring in New England following a huge road win in Buffalo. Now the Patriots face another tough test as Kirk Cousins and the 3-1 Las Vegas Raiders come to town. 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
10: Prescott in the pocket, fires downfield, busted up into the air, picked off by Alex Anzalone with 1:16 to go. Tampa Bay with an 8-point lead, and Alex Anzalone dives for the football and holds it in to force a third turnover today against the Cowboys.
0: And that's how everything got wrapped up. Tampa Bay said game, set, match with that Alex Anzalone tip ball interception off of Dak Prescott, and Tampa Bay goes on to win 24-16 Thursday Night Football. That highlight coming in courtesy of 98 Rock. It is Game Night here on ESPN Radio, the all-new ESPN app, SiriusXM Channel 80, and tune in. 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She's Mia O'Brien. I'm Q Myers, and Mia, just a bunch of mistakes that Dallas made in this game. Defense is going to be the glaring issue, especially when you give up 165 yards on the ground to Bucky Irving. But I don't think there was any phase of this game that looked good from a Dallas point of view, especially when you have a guy in CeeDee Lamb coming off a game where he had 17 catches, right? He was up atop the leaderboard when it comes to the top receivers in the league. He had 17 catches a week ago. He had 2. Mia, CeeDee Lamb didn't have 17 yards let alone 17 catches on the day. Just an all-around awful performance from Dallas. And really, losing 24-16 makes it actually look respectable. It was everything but that.
1: First time since week one, the Bucs have scored 20 or more points. And it should be noted, Q, in their week one matchup against

0: against the Cincinnati Bengals, in which they lost. Seven of their points came courtesy of a pick six, came courtesy of their defense. And so the fact that the Bucks were able to cross that 20-point plateau via their offense alone, and they still won the turnover battle 3-0, yeah, I absolutely agree with that assessment of winning all three phases. Although I guess if you're a George Pickens fantasy owner, or if you're George Pickens, you're happy. Nine catches for 130 yards and a touchdown, although he didn't look too happy on that final interception by Dak Prescott, because I guess he was open.
1: Well, he's always open, right? And I mean, that's one of those scenarios. But look, the Dallas Cowboys had to become one-dimensional really quickly because they were so far behind in this game. And so, yeah, I mean, his numbers are inflated, but I feel like he really caught a lot of passes towards the end of the game when they were, you know, in desperation mode when they were trying to catch up. I see so many Cowboy fans. I got a bunch of friends that are Cowboy fans. I keep getting peppered with all these text messages about how bad the Cowboys played. One, I'll just describe to you. I don't think I could actually read this text on the air. All I know is this, it was something about the Cowboys, national TV, and a monkey. I'll let you fill in the blanks, but it wasn't good. It was a bunch of negativity from a Cowboy fan, but I don't blame them. I don't blame them at all, because it was an awful performance in a game that, in all seriousness, I mean, I don't think anyone thought that Tampa Bay was going to win this. And I get it. They're a professional team. They're going to go out there and fight. Tampa Bay's got a good defense. Todd Bowles is a good coach. But you're 0-4 coming in with a backup quarterback into Dallas's home and just really – I mean, the Tampa Bay Buccaneers put their feet up on the Cowboys' couch and said, nah, we're going to keep our feet right up here. We ain't moving them.
0: Some other feedback from you, our game night listeners. We always love hearing from you guys, whether that's on X or however you want to get in touch with Q and I. Our friend that guy, always keeping us posted on the very latest. Maybe one of the best tweets we've ever gotten to us, Q. Perfect timing for Mia and Q to be on the air right now on ESPN Radio. You guys are on for this cowgirl debacle. You were inspired by the Yankees' effort from last night. Yeah, no, we're not going to talk about that part about it, that guy. Wow. But what we are going to talk about is the gift you attached, which is, of course, one Jerry Jones. Q, this game ended less than 10 minutes ago. Jerry has already met with reporters. I'm going to let you tee it up because I know this is something deep in your soul.
1: Yes.
0: That you look forward to each and every Cowboys game.
1: Now. This was one of my favorite parts of being in Central Texas and going to Cowboy games and covering them, because I always knew before we were allowed in the locker room, there was going to be an owner slash general manager named Jerry Jones standing in front of the locker room holding court. And that is no different. And honestly, I saw him on SportsCenter, and I'm hoping that I can hear the whole thing at some point. We do have bits and pieces of what Jerry had to say, but I guarantee none of it was very good, especially when it comes to how bad it was when the Tampa Bay Buccaneers ran all over the Dallas Cowboys. Here's Jerry.
2: Extraordinarily disappointed. You really do need to get it done when it's there to take. And they basically were very physical. I thought both their fronts was really surprised at how well they ran the ball, how they ran it between the tackles. That was surprising. And we thought if they were going to run it, they'd do it outside. And thought we'd put it on the quarterback's shoulders. Their staff, their quarterback, all their players got a great victory here tonight. And it was a tough loss for us.
0: Jerry, what do you mean you're surprised about the in-between the tackles versus the outside zone? You're the 31st ranked rushing defense in the NFL. You give up an average of 150.3 yards per game. The fact that Bucky Irving went for 165 on his own, 241 as a collective, like, how is this surprising to you?
1: Right.
0: This should not be surprising to you at this point. We're five games in, brother man.
1: Well, and you know what, Mia? I think you hit it on the head. That's how delusional this team is, right? And look, shame on me. I believed that the defense was going to be better this year.
0: I did too.
1: I fell for the Christian Parker's going to solve their woes. Cowboys offense is going to be really good. Now they're going to have middle of the pack defense, and oh, they're going to be that competitor. Like, I fell for that hook, line, and sinker, and I know better than that. I know better. I've been around this team long enough to understand what, you know, how they, you know, butter their bread, and it's not very good. And this is just another showing, and you know, even hearing Jerry talk about how surprised he was. Are you kidding me? You haven't been able to stop the run in 2 years. Maybe more than that. right? That's been, you haven't done that all year. You haven't stopped the run. What makes you think you're going to do that? And again, with a backup quarterback coming into this one, Mia, you should do everything in your power to make sure you stop the run and say, hey, if this guy beats us with his arm, okay. And even his legs, you know, like I can see saying, okay, the quarterback, Jalen Daniels, he has an opportunity to run as well. So maybe if he gets a little, gets a little froggy or whatever and decides he's going to do some RPOs and gets outside and he's able to run, maybe that's a little bit more acceptable. He only ran 7 times for 23 yards, so it wasn't him. It was them. They're just not very good.
0: Jalen Daniels did run for 55 yards on 8 carries against the Green Bay Packers in that 17-14 week 4 loss. But then again, I don't know if Jerry wants to be comparing Micah Parsons' less defense up in Green Bay to his Dallas Cowboys outfit, because the whole reason he traded Micah Parsons away was to stop the run, to get Kenny Clark, to then later flip some of that acquisition, some of that capital he got back from the Green Bay Packers to get Quinnen Williams. To stop the run. They didn't stop the run. I guess they could take solace in the fact that they limited this mobile quarterback, this young undrafted free agent rookie, to just 25 yards on the ground. Sure. If you want to hang the banner for that, go for it, brother man. Print the shirts. But ultimately, I think that this Dallas Cowboys defense hasn't shown that there is any sort of fiber to the DNA. Like, what do they do well, right? Like, it would be one thing, Q. Like, it would be one thing if, okay, you stop the run, maybe your secondary gives up explosive plays.
1: Right.
0: I can live with that. You have sack production. Maybe you don't stop the run that well because it's all about just pinning your ears back, blitzing, getting home. I get that. At least you have a DNA. I don't know what this Dallas defense is, and I thought, just like you, that we would know what a Christian Parker defense is by now.
1: Yeah, and I don't know if Jerry's going to overreact. I don't know if there's an overreaction to have, right? I mean, I just don't know. What do you do when you think that you're a team that's close? They've made a lot of trades. They went out and got Joey Porter Jr. He didn't play. Excuse me.
0: Oh, no, that cough.
1: I just got choked up.
0: Talking about Jerry.
1: Oh, my goodness. Talking about Jerry. I just got choked up.
0: Well, Q catches his breath. Come on. Let's just hear Jerry say it one more time, boys in Bristol. What do the Dallas Cowboys got to do?
2: We need to stop the run.
1: Clearly, you need to stop the run, and they obviously can't stop the run. But I just don't know. Mia, with all the moves that they're making, what has it proven? What has it done? I mean, Joey Porter, you just make the move for him, and then he didn't play today because of illness.
0: I was going to say, he was projectile vomiting, evidently, through the locker room. I don't know if he would have helped you.
1: I'm not saying that he wasn't sick. It's just like everything that they're doing isn't working.
0: No.
1: Just seems like they're coming up, you know, they're crapping out on every time they roll the dice, it's craps. There's air conditioning here in the desert for a reason. Right? They say the house always wins. The house is winning against Jerry. Just saying. And his house is not winning. And they didn't win tonight as they lose 24-16. Their overall record drops to 2-3. Tampa Bay gets their first victory of the season. That's got to make Todd Bowles feel better. At least saves his job for, you know, a few weeks. Again, I don't pound the table for anyone to get fired, but I know that the conversations around Todd Bowles and his job security were getting pretty, pretty loud. We'll actually hear from Tampa Bay's head coach on how he's feeling after this 24-16 victory. We'll do that next. She's Mia O'Brien. I'm Q Myers. It's game night here on ESPN Radio on the all-new ESPN app.
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3: Major League Baseball update.
0: Don't write them off just yet. Last licks for the Chicago White Sox, down 9-4, entering the bottom of the ninth at home. Miguel Vargas with a solo shot to begin the inning. Now two runners on, one away for the White Sox. Again, trailing the Guardians down by 4, with the series on the brink of heading back to Cleveland for game 5, Q.
1: Yeah, hey, sign me up. You know, give me some late inning dramatics, right? Late game dramatics. Sign me up for that MLB postseason. It is fantastic for a reason. Let me know about it. I'm okay with that. If the White Sox decide that they want to make something of this and really turn it into a game, I feel like they're a little too far back to climb into it, but they started things off right with some runners on base as well. We know how baseball goes. So there you go. So the score is what, 9-5?
0: 9-5. Yep. 9-5. 2 on. And we've got, I believe, Kyle Teal is at the plate. Gavin Williams, one of the aces for this Cleveland Guardians rotation, actually in to pitch the ninth inning for Cleveland.
1: Okay. There you go. They're trying to make sure that they ensure a trip back to Cleveland. And the White Sox are trying to make the series come to an end there in Chi-Town. So, okay, there you go. We'll continue to update you on that one as that goes final game 4 of the MLB postseason with the Chicago White Sox down 9-5 to the Cleveland Guardians. It's game night here on ESPN Radio, the all-new ESPN app, SiriusXM Channel 80, and tune in. 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We talked a lot about the Dallas Cowboys. We'll actually hear from their head coach, Brian Schottenheimer, coming up at the top of the hour. But Tampa Bay, they got their first win, Mia. They were 0-4. They don't have their quarterback. They've been a real noisy. They had a real noisy offseason that's very un-Tampa Bay-like, but they found a way to get a win based off the legs of Bucky Irving. 165 yards he ran for. They're over 200 yards as a team, 241 to be exact. It really, in that division, Mia, I feel like they have hope now with that, getting that victory right there.
0: And that's even after the Carolina Panthers' impressive Sunday night football victory over the Lions mm-hmm. that maybe suggested that they are in the driver's seat to once again win this division. But hey, if we've learned anything about the NFC South the last few years, Q, you could have a losing record
1: yeah.
0: and still find a way to backdoor your way into the postseason. I'm curious, off the top of the dome before we hear from Todd Bowles, do you happen to know the last time Bucky Irving rushed for more than 100 yards?
1: I want to say it must have been his rookie year.
0: It was his rookie year. You got to go all the way back to week 16 versus, or rather game 16, so that's week 17 against the aforementioned Carolina Panthers when he rushed for 113 yards on 20 carries.
1: There you go. Well, he did better than that against the Dallas Cowboys. He got his groove back. Like Stella got her groove back, Bucky got his groove back, and he got it versus the Dallas Cowboys. And apparently, if you're not doing very well offensively, the fixer-upper, that would be the Dallas Cowboys defense. They'll fix you up quick, fast, in a hurry. So Tampa Bay gets their first victory. Let's go back to Big D and hear from their head coach, Todd Bowles.
12: Well, we play good complementary football in all three phases starting out, and that kind of spurred everything in the first half. I thought we got in there 10-7. We gave up a field goal on one play, but we came back in the second half with Bucky's big run. So Jalen did an excellent job taking care of the football for the most part. And, you know, defense played well. I didn't like the drive at the end. They gave him the touchdown for 99 yards, but for the most part, they played hard. They didn't play perfect, but they played hard, and they stayed together, and we got a win.
13: When you're 0-4, it's all that kind of casts a pall over the team. What does it do just to lighten the mood around the team and to ease the stress around things to have a win and get that out of the way?
12: I mean, we got some good leaders. We got some good leaders from coaching standpoint and a player standpoint. So they have a good grasp on the situation. And like I said, we lost the first quarter of the season. We didn't lose the second, third, and the fourth. We still got to play those. So we started the second quarter tonight. We got one win. We got to get three more to go to try to even this thing up. It's a long way to climb out, but at the same time, we're upbeat, and if we play this hard and play this effective, we'll be okay.
14: Got some key takeaways on the defensive end. Can you talk a little bit about that?
12: That's 2 weeks in a row. You know, the biggest thing, we want to create more takeaways, and we got two. Yaya got one. Anzalone got one. They were timely, and they were key, and they helped us win the ball game. If you can win a turnover battle, you can win a lot of ball games.
13: Also, too, on special teams, you got another takeaway there. I believe it was Kevin Knowles that got that grab.
12: Yeah, did a heck of a job. I believe it was Miles that might have got it out. But when you can get that and you can get two on defense and you can have three turnovers and takeaways a game, you know, that bodes well for you.
13: Tell that the run game tonight, obviously, it's kind of been our vulnerability for Dallas. How much was that a plan to try and attack that? And what was the key to get 242 yards as you did?
12: Well, it was a plan to attack, not from a Dallas standpoint, from our standpoint. You know, when you got a young quarterback, you got to lean on the ground game a little bit more. I thought the offensive line took it upon themselves, as well as Bucky making some great cuts and some great plays to make that happen, and that made the game easier for Jalen, which was good to see.
13: Kind of comes in a win, but how much of a concern is the penalty? I think it was 14 flags, a lot on the offensive line again tonight.
12: Well, we knew that going in, that this was going to be a flag game. I mean, that was their MO when we went over the penalty thing. They were number one in the league, and, you know, the flags were flying, and some of them I got to look at, and some of them we just got to see from that standpoint. But to overcome that, and they were determined to just play the next play and not look at the last play, you know, says a lot for those guys.
13: Todd, we saw Tristan Wirfs go out of the game just for a little bit, came back, it seemed like it was his right knee. Is there anything severe going on there? He did come back into the game, but a little dinged up, it seems like.
12: I'll find out. I didn't hear anything about it, though.
13: Todd, in the first half there, you had the long field goal for Chase and moved him 61 yards and it took a delayed penalty there. Has that happened? The clock runs out without a timeout.
12: I thought they should have pumped the clock. We thought they should have pumped the clock, and the clock didn't come. The clock didn't go the way it was, and they didn't repump it, so we got the penalty.
13: Did you ask them about that at the back? Why they didn't?
12: Yeah, we talked about it. Danny asked them about it, and they gave us an explanation. That's all I can go by.
13: Todd, for the most part, your secondary played well tonight. Parrish, along with Zion McCollum, just your thoughts on the play from those guys when you're going against an offensive attack of the Dallas Cowboys.
12: They got their hands on a lot of balls, you know, especially early on. The first three quarters, I thought they did a heck of a job breaking up plays and getting their hands on balls. I don't want to say they relaxed at the end, but we played a little softer than we've been playing instead of just playing all the way through. But they've been playing great off season. We rely on those guys to do a lot. And between Parrish and Zion, along with Keontae, those guys did a good job.
13: Todd, the fourth and one at the goal line there, field goal could have made it a three-score game. Is the idea just that you want to 1 yard finish the game?
12: We talked about it, and it was less than a yard. And the way we run the football, we're trying to put the game away.
13: Todd, do you have any update on Baker and where he's at, his recovery at the moment?
12: Not yet. I'll get more of an update next week. Right now, status quo.
13: Do you have a timetable when he'll be able to throw, or just still waiting?
12: Still waiting.
0: I don't know why we're asking questions about Baker Mayfield, right? Q, considering one of the stories of this game, besides Bucky Irving, more on him here in just a second. Mia O'Brien, Q Myers with you here on Game Night on ESPN Radio. But the story of this game is that your undrafted rookie quarterback,
1: right,
0: Jalen Daniels, goes out. He's 8 of 8 to start the game. He's the first rookie to do that, to lead a scoring drive, and of course a passing touchdown to cap it off. He finishes this one 19 of 25 for 189 yards and that one passing score. And you're asking about when Baker's going to be able to throw again?
1: Like, right. Exactly. Put some respect on Jalen Daniels' name. I mean,
0: come on,
1: look.
0: Now.
1: I mean,
0: his mom's on the Amazon set right now, as she very well should be.
1: That's awesome. It really is. I'm happy for him. I didn't expect him to go out and play the way that he did and be able to lead that team and have the success that he did. I mean, he basically was flawless. He, you know, 19 for 25. He had 110.2 rating. He was only sacked one time. He didn't turn the ball over at all.
0: He did what you asked him to do, which was to manage the game, which is what Baker Mayfield wasn't doing for 3 weeks up until his injury. And then you marry that with the rushing attack, yes, of Bucky Irving. I just did want to note, Q, hearing it from Todd Bowles, I do appreciate the transparency. If Tampa had unraveled and lost this game, so many people would have been questioning. They already were questioning the decision to go for it on 4th and 2.
1: Yeah.
0: But the way he explains it, the way we were running on that Dallas team.
1: Right.
0: Did we really think they were going to stop us? Like, I appreciate that.
1: And to be honest, Mia, it looked like, I mean, at least from our angle, I thought he scored.
0: I thought Sean Tucker was in.
1: I thought he was in.
0: I thought it was a 23 or 24 to nothing scoring run. 24 to nothing scoring run by the Tampa Bay Buccaneers to begin the second half, and it would have been the story headed into the weekend, week 5 in the NFL, Q, because yikes, Dallas Cowboys defense, get it together.
1: I might have ran Bucky Irving, though. I don't know. I mean, I'm just saying, he had a pretty good night. I might have ran him. Well, what does Brian Schottenheimer think about this loss? We'll hear from him and go back to Cleveland. We'll do it next on Game Night here on ESPN Radio and the all-new ESPN app.
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0: O'Brien, we are headed back to Cleveland. The Guardians force a winner-take-all Game 5 of the ALDS after holding off a late push from the White Sox in Game 4 this evening. 9-5 is the final from the South Side. We will bring you more from this one coming up on Game Night here in just a little bit. The Tampa Bay Buccaneers pick up their first victory of the season in prime time. Bucky Irving topped the century mark for the first time since December 2024. In Tampa's 24-16 win over the Cowboys. Two interceptions for Dak Prescott as Dallas falls to 2-3. College football this evening in a battle of 4-1 teams. UTSA holds off South Florida for a 31-24 win. They don't call it the Sun Belt Fun Belt for nothing, folks. Final score, South Alabama 56, Arkansas State 49. Western Kentucky rolls past Missouri State 34-13. Liberty cruises past Sam Houston State 35-3. Our Pete Thamel reporting that South Carolina star defensive end Dylan Stewart is on track to play against number 16 Florida this weekend in his return from a suspension. Aces center Asia Wilson won a record fifth WNBA Most Valuable Player Award for the 2026 season, becoming the first player in league history to win three straight MVPs and five overall. In the NFL, Denver Broncos head coach Sean Payton has announced he will resume play calling duties, taking the reins back from OC Davis Webb. Broncos travel to the winless Chargers on Sunday. To the ice, the reigning Stanley Cup champion Carolina Hurricanes with a 7-2 win over the Canucks tonight. Lightning over the Wild 3-2. Couple of games, or rather one game now, just still in progress. The Knights, Golden Knights and the Maple Leafs tied at 3. Third period about to begin from Sin City. For more scores and analysis, head on over to ESPN.com and, of course, the ESPN app. Hear from Cowboys head coach Brian Schottenheimer following that disappointing Cowboys loss on Thursday night. 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
2: 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And the Cowboys fall to 2-3 as Tampa Bay goes to 1-4 as the Cowboys lose to the Buccaneers by a score of 24-16.
3: The great Brad Sham right there on the final call. 105-3, the fan, the courtesy. Dallas loses to Tampa Bay 24-16. Thursday night football kicking off week 5. 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The all-new ESPN app, SiriusXM Channel 80 and TuneIn, were presented by Progressive Insurance. She's Mia O'Brien. I'm Q Myers. And you want to talk about the tale of two different sidelines or two different teams, Mia. George Pickens is slamming his helmet on the ground on the sideline after this loss to the Tampa Bay Buccaneers. Jerry Jones is in the press box before he made his way down to post up in front of the locker room to hold his own press conference, as he always traditionally does. He's slamming his hand against the railing in front of where he sits there in the press box. And then you see Todd Bowles on Tampa Bay's sideline taking a knee, almost thanking God that we survived, we held on, we got this W. Just such a wide range of emotions. Like, Todd Bowles is on one knee like, whew, we got it, we survived, got a W. I'm at least going to keep my job for another week. And I think that he's, you know, I don't think that he's going to go anywhere throughout the course of the year anyway. By the time it's all said and done at the end of the season, that's a whole nother conversation when they reevaluate. But I've always liked Todd Bowles as a good coach, but after the way that they, you know, they failed at the end of last year and then they started out this year the way that they did, it was getting a little hot there around Todd Bowles in Tampa Bay. But this one at least cools those conversations off a little bit.
4: To steal a line from Jerry Jones himself, the Buccaneers' hopes for 2026 were reborn this evening, thanks to young Jalen Daniels under center, and of course the resurgence of Bucky Irving. I want to ask you this, Q. We love to talk about the Dallas Cowboys nationally, of course, because they are America's team, so to speak. But we do want to talk about winners here, and we really haven't talked too much about this Tampa Bay Buccaneers offense outside of Bucky Irving. So much flack for Zach Robinson because of the failed one-year experiment as the OC in Atlanta. I feel like the guy's not getting a fair enough shake considering what this Tampa offense has looked like with Baker Mayfield under center in 2026, and now he works wonders with Daniels. Or do you just view this simply as the Dallas Cowboys lost this game, Jalen Daniels and the Bucks did not win this game?
3: I mean, I don't want to just put it all on the Cowboys losing it, because I do want to give Tampa Bay credit. As you heard Brad Sham on the way in, they played hard. Their defense played well. They looked like they were in every single passing lane. Looked like they were getting their hands on the ball when there was a receiver running free. Their DBs were making plays. So I don't want to put it all on the Dallas Cowboys. I just think with them being the better team on paper, and I know that you don't win games on paper, obviously, they should have came in with a better sense of urgency than that. But I do think Tampa Bay has a lot of skill. And the only question, and the reason why I really didn't give him a chance in this one, is because they had the backup quarterback. And I thought that the Dallas Cowboys defense was going to make that quarterback beat him, and they didn't. And he did really well this evening. He was very efficient. You know, 19 for 25, 189 yards and a touchdown. He didn't turn the ball over. He did exactly what he was supposed to do, and he only got sacked one time. I mean, he played a really good game where Dak Prescott had to throw the ball 42 times just to get the team close. He had two interceptions. You know, one was a deflection, but okay, it was still an interception. One touchdown, he only had a 69.1 rating. He didn't play very well.
4: Like, you look at this Buccaneers depth chart right now, Q, of who's available, and outside of the quarterback position, like, this is the same starting lineup largely that won that division 2 years ago. I mean, it's the same offensive line, left to right. Kate Otten is still your tight end. Yes, you lose Mike Evans, but Ted Hurst has looked pretty good as a third-round rookie. Obviously, Emeka Egbuka, the hope is he will continue to blossom. He had a touchdown this evening on an end-around. Chris Godwin is still on this team. And their defense isn't banged up either, especially comparatively to 2 weeks ago when they were without their first and second-round rookies in Reuben Bain and Josiah Trotter. And so, yeah, Antoine Winfield Jr.'s out, Benjamin Morrison's out, so I don't want to speak too much about the secondary. But in terms of that heralded Todd Bowles pass rush, like, this is the team. Like, they were as healthy as they've been all year. and I think they played like it. So I want to make sure we do give Tampa
3: Absolutely.
4: Credit where credit is due, especially before we hear our friend Brian Schottenheimer potentially. I was going to say come up with excuses, but Schottie would never do that. For my 1 year working with him and knowing, of course, how transparent he has been as the head coach of the Dallas Cowboys, he told Kaylee Hartung in halftime of this game, he said, I got to call the plays better because Dak Prescott miserable against the blitz. Todd Bowles was calling a whole heck of a lot of them in the first half. Dak was 1 of 8 for 4 yards. And Schottenheimer put that on him. He said, I gotta call a better game.
3: Like he does. He has to call a better game. I agree with him. But Dak's also got to make the plays. Like there was one play that the blitz was coming at him and he started scrambling and CeeDee Lamb is running by himself and he short arms it and the Tampa Bay DB almost picks it off. Like that's on Dak. A good accurate throw, that's a touchdown. Even on the 2-point conversion, an accurate throw, that's 2 points. He short-armed it. It just seemed like tonight they went in with the sense of, we're going to get this dub. There's nothing that those guys could do to stop us. They're not good. And Tampa Bay showed them, oh, no, you're not good, and we're going to show you. But let's hear from Schottie. Like you said, he doesn't make excuses. I got a lot of respect for him. Let's go back to Big D.
0: Calvin Watkins, Dallas Morning News. How surprised are you by your overall team struggles tonight?
5: Disappointed, for sure. You know, I think I told the guys in there, you know, Calvin, that, you know, it was missed opportunities. You know, we didn't really play good in all three phases. Certainly not good enough to win a game in the National Football League. And, you know, they know that. Again, it comes down to National Football League's

0: come down to the fourth quarter, and even with as poorly as we performed, we had a chance to still get back in and try to win the game, and we came up short.
1: Considering all the changes you've made to this defensive unit, you think you're back to square one with it?
0: I don't think so. I want to watch the tape first before I say that. You know, you certainly can't give up, 242 rushing yards. That's not, good enough for sure. No, to say we're back to square one, no.
1: We can allow you to maybe say, I need to make some changes with my staff or anyway, considering where you are?
0: Yeah, I'm going to look at everything. I'll spend, countless hours trying to figure it out and getting a chance to step back, look at these five games, and see where we need to improve.
2: You done?
1: Yes, sir.
2: Clarence Hill, DLLS Cowboys. How much was this about three games in 11 days, 12 days? You said earlier when your team was tired.
0: Yeah, I don't think that. I think you got to give Tampa Bay some credit, and we of course didn't play well enough, and I think it's more about that. I'm never gonna make excuses. Never gonna, we're gonna be about shared accountability on this football team. Always will be. At the end of the day, we lined up and played, and we didn't play your coach well enough tonight.
2: Talked about rushing yards and rushing defense, but your offense, really have to perform what you had in the second half last week and then to open with the drive. What did they do to take your offense away in the first half?
0: Well, I think, we didn't handle the pressures very well. They were moving, and, this is nothing new. We've been getting blitzed a lot this year anyways. So that's not different. I think the biggest thing was, again, too many free runners. Dak was taking too many hits. And overall, we just didn't handle their pressures. And I wish we could have got the running game going a little bit more. That, I think, could have helped us out, and we didn't do that.
2: Dak is off?
0: No, I think we all were off. I think we really were. I think, again, you say that, and then, we're driving right down the field with a chance to win the game.
3: Missing the first down. Take something.
4: Nick Harris, 4-star Telegram. This is a good opportunity for the pass rush. Tampa Bay had the most sacks allowed coming into this one. You only get him down one time. It's a rookie undrafted. How does that happen?
0: Missed tackles. We were around him quite a bit. And, like I said, it comes down to when you're around him, you got to get him on the ground. And did not do a good enough job of that. He hurt us. Again, I thought we made him hold the ball, which is usually a good thing. And he was getting locked on to certain things. But at the end of the day, like I said, it comes down, we got to get him on the ground, we got to tackle him, got to wrap him up, and we didn't do that.
4: I know you're only five games into this. Obviously, you have a weekend for evaluations. Do you guard against major decisions, or is that still on the table when it comes to whether it be game management situations, play calling duties? Are those things kind of on the table when you look at an evaluation, even if it is this early in the year?
0: Yeah, I think, we evaluate everything. But at the end of the day, we're five games in. Disappointed in the way we performed this evening as a football team. And that's just going to be one part of the process. We're going to look at, all five games and get a chance to, slow down our process and look at every detail and see where we need to improve.
5: Something tells me the run game, both offensively and defensively, for what it's worth, Q. We haven't even hit on the fact that this Cowboys run game that was supposed to be so heralded with OC Clayton Adams in his second year pairing up with head coach Brian Schottenheimer, just 50 yards on the ground for the Cowboys on the offensive side of the ball. And on the defense, well, as you've already heard, over 200 for the Tampa Bay Buccaneers, over 240, as a matter of fact, in Thursday night's game.
6: They just got one dimensional, right? They got too far behind. There was no way that they were going to continue to run the rock. They only got to carry the ball 13 times on the night, where Dak had to throw it 42 times. But that's their own fault for getting so far behind. And, I just listening to the reporters ask Shoddy different questions, it sounds like that they were trying to hint at, is there going to be some changes coming to the staff? That's all I kept hearing was, are you going to make some decisions on some changes? Play calling, who's calling this, who's calling, so obviously they're looking squarely at the defense, but the offense wasn't too hot either. Let's not act like the offense was, just in a shootout and they just happened to come up short because they ran out of time. Their offense wasn't anything to get excited about either. They made it a little more interesting at the end of the game, but it was pretty suspect. as far as I'm concerned. But we'll hear more from Dallas and, of course, more on this Thursday night game as Tampa Bay gets their first win of the season, 24-16, over the Dallas Cowboys. She's Mia O'Brien. I'm Q Myers. It's game night here on ESPN Radio. Coming up next, win or go home. We like that, don't we? Yeah, we do. It's game night on ESPN Radio, the all-new ESPN app, SiriusXM Channel 80, and tune in.
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18: Runner to the corner, two down. The pitch for Williams, and the curve is looped to the shallow left, charging in his quad. On the run, reaches out, and he makes the catch. And the Guardians walk the tightrope in the ninth inning, and the Cleveland Guardians win game four. They force the winner-take-all game five Saturday night in Cleveland.
6: Oh, looks like trouble if you're the Chicago White Sox. Not the position you want to be in. Win or go home, game five coming up now in Cleveland after the White Sox lose to the Guardians 9-5 in game four. That highlight coming in That final call, courtesy of ESPN Radio. 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She's Mia O'Brien. I'm Q Myers. The MLB postseason is on ESPN Radio. Catch postseason action on ESPN Radio on the ESPN app that is presented by Gusto. Mia, Chicago was in a position that many teams would like to find themselves in. Up 2 games to none and coming back to the house. Right? They hadn't... they'd

0: time, this is a young White Sox team that ultimately mm-hmm. they're playing with house money. And at the same time, they're obviously at a point here where, you know, you need to take advantage of that opportunity being up 2-0. They have not been able to take advantage of that. And so now it is your backs against the wall. At the same time, though, I think you need to play loose and free yet again.
1: Yeah, you do. You really do. And the thing about it is it's one thing to play with house money, but when you put yourself in a position where you're about to win the series in advance, you have to finish it. You can't wait and, you know, and you lose game one. All right. Well, now you got to come out with a sense of urgency. And then that's when everything starts to get tight, Mia, right? When all of a sudden you have to have that sense of urgency, you got to have that got to get it moment. Can't go back to Cleveland. Now they're puckered up. Now they're thinking like, oh man, right? This is not the position that they wanted to be in. And Cleveland's been there, done that. I mean, Cleveland's the cardiac kiss. Cleveland will find themselves down. And all of a sudden, they'll come back and win the division. They'll find themselves down. They'll come back and win the game. They'll find themselves in a bad position, and they think, no problem. We know how to do this. All of a sudden, the White Sox, they're swimming in uncharted territories, right? I mean, there's a sign that says, do not swim in these waters over here. And they're like, well, what could be so bad? Oh, it could get bad. It can get bad fast.
0: The power of friendship. The power of friendship is what the Cleveland Guardians have had to go off of, and it's a reason why they had no qualifying hitters bat better than 300 this year, Q. They had no player in the regular season hit more than 20 home runs. They had no single player with 75 or more RBIs. This is a team that has prided itself in power and numbers, and that's what you saw in that six-run, sixth inning in this Game 4, 9-5 win for Cleveland tonight. And I think that that's what's scary if you're the Chicago White Sox. The Cleveland Guardians are proof that not only if you string hits together that you can produce and you can generate runs, but also that hitting is contagious. You don't want one guy to get hot in this lineup because then seemingly everyone else will follow suit.
1: I'll tell you one guy that did get hot, and he came in as a pinch hitter, and that was Patrick Bailey, their catcher. 3 at-bats, 2 runs scored, 2 hits, 2 RBI, a home run, right? I mean, he had a really good game. And, well, as you mentioned, Guardians scored 6 runs that really fueled them to this 9-5 victory, forcing this game 5. Let's hear from Patrick Bailey as he caught up with ESPN Radio.
2: You didn't start the game, but you certainly helped finish it. How surprised were you that Gavin Williams was in this game to finish it off?
3: I mean, nothing surprises me at this point with this group. Obviously, with the game on the line, we got Cade Smith and Gavin Williams at the end. You're feeling pretty good, and obviously that was a big win, and got another one to go.
2: Let's go back to you entering the game with that homer. It looked like a mistake pitch that hung up there a little bit, and you took care of it.
3: Yeah, I mean, was able to get into a good count, got a heater, took a good swing on it. Happy it went over.
2: I wonder if the next inning at bat was even more impressive for yourself, taking that curveball the opposite way.
3: I like homers. Homers are cooler. Homers are way cooler. But yeah, we'll take the RBI single too.
2: How about this team to come in here after losing 2 at home and steal 2 on the road? What a wild series. How can you put it into words?
3: Yeah, I mean, it's been probably not exactly how we drew it up, but we got a game 5 in Cleveland, which is awesome. And I mean, this crowd in Chicago was awesome. This atmosphere was awesome. And playoff baseball is pretty cool.
2: Patrick, congrats to you Saturday.
3: Thank you.
0: Oh, come on, Patrick Bailey. You missed a prime opportunity to drop a I like dingers on the Little League World Series. That is
1: Big Al,
0: the Cleveland Guardians catcher with our Jesse Rogers. Yeah, come on, Patrick. If you like home runs, if you like driving in a couple of RBIs in a 2-for-3 performance coming off the bench as a pinch hitter, like, come on now. Just embrace Al. Embrace the clutch, of it all.
1: How clutch is that, though? Coming in off the bench and going 2-for-3, getting those 2 RBI, hitting that home run, hitting one to Oppo. Like, I mean, you want to talk about being in the moment. And that's what I'm talking about when I'm saying that the Guardians have been there, done that. They know what it's all about. They had a dude come off the bench cold, Mia, and have a performance like that, right? You look up and down the stat line for the Chicago White Sox. You look at the at-bats. They didn't have a guy that did that. And this guy came in off the bench. That's why it's dangerous that now they're playing in a game 5. Now, obviously, this is on Saturday. We don't know how it's going to play out. But if I'm the White Sox, I'm not feeling 100% confident right now.
0: And again, that's why I say, Q, lean into that sheer fun, the sheer we are playing with house money. Not so much the, oh, well, if we lose, we lose. Who cares? But more so from the perspective of what do we have to lose if we are the Chicago White Sox. I think when you saw that team playing loose and free at Progressive Field the last time we saw them,

0: in Cleveland, Ohio. That's the type of White Sox team that we need to see, as opposed to one that feels like there's pressure to win, because that's not who they were all season long. It's why they finally broke three straight seasons of 100-plus losses in 2026. And I think that in the same vein, we talk about the Gardos and we talk about the power of friendship. That's what I need to see from the White Sox on Saturday night. That's sort of energy.
1: Why do I laugh every time I hear the power of friendship? Why do I feel like I'm watching some kind of telethon or something, like someone's about to ask me for a donation, and that, you know, the donation is going to come with a t-shirt that I can only exclusively get from this telethon.
0: I refrain tonight. I know the game night listeners love, because of our friend Emmett Golden, who of course you can also catch here with us on game night throughout the course of the week. They love when I lean into the Gardos, but I don't lean in, because we are not a Gardos program, as Q Myers has proclaimed. But I do love that gif. You know I love to use that gif online of you just lost to the power of friendship.
1: Go ahead, hit it one time.
0: Do they know where it is? We got some fill-in producers tonight up in Bristol. Michael, do you know?
1: They know the get down. They know where the guard is all the time. Go ahead, hit it one time. Okay, they don't know where it's at.
0: See?
1: Ring the bell. Now, see, you're not allowed to sing it. You're not allowed to sing it. Someone else has to sing it. Someone needs to sing for Dak. He wasn't cooking tonight.
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2: Brian, we are headed back to Cleveland. The Guardians force a winner-take-all Game 5 after holding off a late push from the White Sox. 9-5 is the final from Game 4 on the South Side. 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Bucky Irving topped the century mark for the first time since December 2024 in Tampa's 24-16 win over the Dallas Cowboys. Two interceptions from Dak Prescott as the Cowboys fall to 2-3 on the season. Hear from the Dallas QB coming up next here on Game Night. College football this evening in a battle of 4-1 teams. UTSA holds off South Florida for a 31-24 win. Meet me. They don't call it the Fun Belt Sun Belt for nothing, folks. Final score, South Alabama 56, Arkansas State 49, Western Kentucky 34, Missouri State 13, and Liberty cruises past Sam Houston State 35-3. Our Pete Thamel reporting that South Carolina star defensive end Dylan Stewart is on track to play against number 16 Florida this Saturday afternoon. And of course, he will be returning. He would be returning from a suspension. Coverage of that one begins noon here on ESPN Radio. Aces center Asia Wilson won a record fifth WNBA MVP award for the 2026 season. She's the first player in league history to win three straight MVPs. In the NFL, Denver Broncos head coach Sean Payton has announced that he will be resuming play calling duties, taking the reins back from OC Davis Webb. Broncos travel to the winless Chargers on Sunday. For more scores and analysis, check out ESPN.com and the all-new ESPN app. Dak, not so back, but you can hear him coming up next right here on Game Night on ESPN Radio. Following the Dallas Cowboys' 8-point loss to the winless Tampa Bay Buccaneers, it's Game Night. 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
4: Snap to Prescott with under a minute and a half to go. Prescott in the pocket, fires downfield, busted up into the air, picked off by Alex Anzalone with 1:16 to go. Tampa Bay with an 8-point lead, and Alex Anzalone dives for the football and holds it in to force a third turnover today against the Cowboys.
5: That's how it sounded on 98 Rock. Alex Anzalone intercepts Dak Prescott. Little tip ball went up in the air, and Mia, it still blows my mind that that's how that bad boy played out. When it looked like the Cowboys were going to give their fans there in Arlington something to get excited about, some late game heroics, only to have the same mistakes that have been plaguing them all throughout the course of the night rear its ugly head again, and they lose the game 24-16. It's Game Night on ESPN Radio and the all new ESPN app, SiriusXM Channel 80 and TuneIn. 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She's Mia O'Brien. I'm Q Myers. Mia, I don't know if you've seen floating around social media the video of employee there at AT&T Stadium while Dak Prescott was walking by said embarrassing, which is something that I've said throughout the course of the night. This was an embarrassing loss for the Cowboys. And Dak looked back and did not look too happy. And now there's like multiple angles of this video floating around social media. But I guess that's how it goes when you're America's team, in air quotes.
2: And also, when you're a pro athlete and you're paid what Dak Prescott and this Dallas Cowboys outfit are paid.
5: Mm-hmm.
2: Dak Prescott, look, he makes $44.6 million in terms of a cap number in 2026. He was not the reason necessarily that the Cowboys lost tonight. We would obviously put that, I think, speaking for Q Myers and myself, on the Dallas Cowboys run defense, most definitely.
5: For sure.
2: But at the same time, he is a quarterback who you put in that upper echelon of, because he's an MVP contender year in and year out when healthy, he is supposed to elevate the play of the rest of the offense. With a 24-42 showing this evening, yes, for 316 yards, but again, dropped back 42 times, one passing touchdown, two picks, that's not exactly elevating the rest of your team at the level with which Cowboys and NFL fans have come to know Dakota Prescott.
5: And he didn't look very good. I mean, let's just keep it a buck. He didn't look very good in what he was doing, the operation. Yeah, he threw the ball 42 times, and the 317 yards will tell you that, okay, it was a good day for him, but it really wasn't. There was wide open receivers that he missed. There were multiple times he looked like he short-armed the ball. I don't know what to expect from what I, you know, I don't know. It looked really just awkward. It looked like nobody was on the same page. And remember, this is a week after CeeDee Lamb caught 17 passes. CeeDee Lamb caught two for 9 yards, Mia. He didn't even have 17 yards receiving. He had two catches for 9 yards. So how would Dak Prescott, how would he self-evaluate what he did tonight? Again, 24-42, 316 yards, a touchdown, and those two interceptions. Let's go back to Big D and hear from the quarterback of the Dallas Cowboys.
6: Calvin Watkins, Dallas Morning News. You were going in locker room, I think an employee or someone had said embarrassing, and you kind of turn around with your reaction when someone is saying that so close to you like that.
7: Yeah, I mean, not that they're wrong, but the thing was, you know, I don't know who it was, employee, it was a driver, whoever it was. He's free to speak his mind.
6: The offense had such a struggle to get going tonight.
7: First drive went down and scored. After that, they did a good job, I mean, taking the rest of the first quarter away. And then when we got the ball, they heated us up, missed the protection here or there, missed a throw in the first series, the first series back in the second quarter. The third series, I thought they did another great job of just scheming us up, coming at us. We didn't have an answer for it, but we didn't execute our answer for it the way that we wanted to. And that just led into their plan of them, you know, blitzing and sending different blitzes. Not too many times you got the same ones. And the ones you did get again were the ones that were working on us that, you know, we didn't protect well enough, or I didn't, you know, throw the hot, or we didn't catch the hot, or whatever it may be. And they schemed us pretty good.
8: Clarence Hill, DLLS Cowboys. You said it got back, our employee could say what he want, but you take it as disrespectful? Was it, or do you agree it was embarrassing? Or
7: you know, when he said it, I just happened to look at him. And at that point, you know, he looked away, didn't look, and then when I turned my head back, he said something else. And so that's the part that, you know, just as a man or as just a person of, you feel free to speak your mind, just speak it. Don't cower it away from the reaction that you're going to get. And so, yeah, I mean, if you're saying it's embarrassing, say it's embarrassing. If you're saying it to me, then say it to me. Don't, you know what I mean? Go back on it. So that's all that was, and hate it that it's even being talked about, to be honest with you.
8: Look at this as an embarrassing loss? Or how do you look at it? I mean, because after such a high last week, to come out here and lose to a winless team like this at home?
7: It's a loss we're supposed to have, definitely supposed to have. It's to use the word embarrassing is tough. I feel like I'm discrediting the NFL if I use that, and particularly the Tampa Bay Bucs and a great Todd Bowles coach and defensive coach team. Guy's been a winning coach for a long time, and whether he's been a head coach or a defensive coordinator, and that's the plan, and what they did tonight is the reason for that. And so to say embarrassing, I think I'd be discrediting them. And but we're definitely supposed to win this game. This is a game, you know, that was a game we're supposed to have on paper, or whichever way you want to look at it. And I think Shadi said it best in the locker room: in this league, you've got to win the games you're supposed to win. And when a winless team comes into your home stadium on a Thursday night primetime game, yeah, we're supposed to win that. And so it sucks, and right up there close to embarrassing, but I don't know if I would say that.
8: You blame the travel, three games in 11, 12 days, you're tired, why you guys were out of sync offensively?
7: No, I mean, we can all probably try to make some excuses, but the reality of it is we just didn't get the job done. You know, we go down and we score on that last drive and get a 2-point conversion. You know, who knows what the rest of the game, you know, entails, and, you know, this session may be a lot different, but that doesn't change the whole three quarters before that, and doesn't change the reality of the game. So I'm not going to blame it on travel. I'm not going to blame it on quick week. That's the NFL, you know. We had 4 days or 3 or 4 days to prepare for this one, and so did they. And unfortunately, they beat us in the preparation, and it showed today.
9: Dak, Todd Archer with ESPN, 7-9-1 last year, 2-3 so far this year. How do you guys get better than just win one, lose one kind of streak you guys have been on?
7: Yeah, I mean, we've got to we've got to put them together. Easier said than done. We've got to trust the work that we're putting in. And then more importantly, we've got to come out and just execute better. I think our plan, the way we practice, the way we approach things is the right way, is the correct way. We've just got to come out in the games and execute better and get it done and whatever it takes. And I mean, hell, this game was horrible for us on offense. And at the end of the game, we still had an opportunity. So, you've got to capitalize on those opportunities and you've got to take advantage of them. And each and every play matters. And, you know, you look back at this game and, you know, there's plays in the second quarter that, you know, if we convert or if we do this, it's a whole different game. And that's what's special about this game, but that's also what's frustrating.
2: Dak Prescott, the quarterback of the Dallas Cowboys, following a disappointing 24-16 loss to the previously winless Tampa Bay Buccaneers. Mio O'Brien, Q Myers with you here on game night. Dak Prescott, Q, little over 50% completion percentage? Are my eyes deceiving me, or is
10: no.
2: that what I'm seeing from?
10: You're seeing that correctly.
2: Okay. And so that's where I appreciate, much like I appreciated Brian Schottenheimer, the head coach's transparency, I appreciate Dak Prescott pointing to the second quarter and the fact that he missed some throws that ultimately came back to haunt the Dallas Cowboys, especially when their defense was giving up a 17-0 run to the Bucs to begin the second half.
10: Yeah, it was not good execution on either side of the ball for the Dallas Cowboys. It just wasn't. And, you know, listening to what Dak said, there was truth to what he said, but there was also concerns to what he said. He said multiple times, and Brian Schottenheimer said it in the locker room as well, you're supposed to win the games that you're supposed to win. And this was one that they were supposed to win. I feel like that they took that seriously. They took that statement too seriously. Oh, you're going to win this one. They're a winless team coming into your house on Thursday night primetime. Okay, well, that's not your approach. You have to know that that winless team is the most desperate team to win a game, right? Nobody wants to be the Lions that went 0-for. Nobody, you know what I mean? Nobody wants to be the team that wins 1-2 games. Those guys in that locker room don't want to win 1 or 2 games. They want to win, right? Everyone in that locker room wants to win. The head coach dropped to a knee when he knew the game was sealed, right? Because that's how much it means. So yeah, as you might be the right team and the better team on paper, paper means nothing. Nothing. And so I feel like that they took that approach that they were going to show up because of the Dallas Cowboys. They're the better team on paper. It's prime time. Jerry Jones' house. And just
2: coming off of this win over the Texans, 3.5 hours down the road, this heralded
10: exactly.
2: Texans defense, who, by the way, I mean, if you're
10: talking about Ofer,
2: if you're the Texans right now, right? If you're the Texans right now, who, by the way, like, are you looking at CeeDee Lamb and the number he put up on your defense last week and saying, oh, that's just because it was CeeDee last week? Or are you saying, the Bucs DBs, and again, Benjamin Morrison, Antoine Winfield did not play in this game, were able to lock him up the way that they did? I don't know.
10: Look, there's a reason why D'Amico Ryans is taking over the play calling, right? I mean, and you know, that's always the first sign, Mia. When there's trouble in paradise, you look, you've covered a Jaguars team that's been bad.
2: Baby.
10: I've covered a Raiders team that's been bad. When you start making changes at who's the play caller, ask Sean Payton in Denver. Even though they've got a couple wins under their belt, it's not going well. So he's taking over the play calling. D'Amico Ryans taking over the play calling defensively. When you start getting that, and we heard the media talking to Brian Schottenheimer about play calling and who's going to be around, that's when you know that you're down bad. And the Dallas Cowboys, they're down bad. They are now 2-3 on the season after losing 24-16 against Tampa Bay in a game that I honestly feel like was not that close. She's Mia O'Brien. I'm Q Myers. It's game night here on ESPN Radio. Coming up next, not one, not two, not three, not four. It's game night on ESPN Radio. The all-new ESPN app. SiriusXM Channel 80 and tune in.
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12: 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Now the Patriots face another tough test as Kirk Cousins and the 3-1 Las Vegas Raiders come to town. 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
7: Each one of these have not been taken lightly in my heart. They've always been so special. But this one here, I don't know, I cried a little bit harder, you know. This one here is just a little bit different. And whatever that may look like or whatever that may feel, my fifth one, I think, is one that's just, you know, when you dream as a young girl, you dream so big and you write your goals out and you just never imagine that you were able to just check them off. And when you're able to check them off, small wins, big wins, it truly means a lot. And so I think that's why I cried a little bit harder on this one, because 15-year-old Aisha wasn't sitting up here dreaming about being a 5-time MVP. She wasn't dreaming about being a 3-time champion. She was just dreaming about surviving this world. And so for me to sit up here with surrounded by these trophies and to be able to play the game of basketball every single day, it just means a little bit more to me, and it's something that I won't take for granted.
8: That is the sound of the now 5-time WNBA MVP. 3 times in a row, that would be one Asia Wilson of the Las Vegas Aces. She's Bill O'Brien. I'm Q Myers. It's game night here on ESPN Radio, the all-new ESPN app. SiriusXM Channel 80 and TuneIn. 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And Mia, 5 times. Asia Wilson has lifted 5 times that MVP title, that MVP trophy. She did it again today. She was awarded that right here in Las Vegas. And as we heard the sounds of the Loonies, who apparently we had to school everybody and let them know that the Loonies were from Oakland, California. I will take that on myself to school the youngsters.
9: That's what you're here to do, Q.
8: That's what I'm here to do.
9: You're repping the Bay. You're repping the Bay.
8: That's right. Always rep the Bay. Always rep the 5 and dime. Asia Wilson's representing that 5, but she's now a 5-time MVP.
9: But speaking of the Bay, Q, of course, Asia Wilson showing up to this press conference in a sports bra and suit, in her words,
8: right.
9: Because The Las Vegas Aces have a pretty big game against those gals from the Bay tomorrow in the desert with the Golden State Valkyries, a 2-0 series lead coming to them. It's at Michelob Ultra, right? Or is it at T-Mobile tomorrow?
8: It is at Michelob.

0: Vulture. Yeah, and this is against a team that you told me, oh, it'll be all right, Q, it'll be all right. The Aces, you know, I mean, they've got the pedigree. They've been there, done that. And I said, Mia, I need the Dallas Wings to beat the Valkyries. The Valkyries always play the Aces really tough, and now the Aces find themselves in an 0-2 hole. I ain't the smartest guy in the world, but I know a little something.
1: I did follow that up by saying, with all due respect to Becky Hammon, I thought Natalie Nicasse was the best coach remaining in
0: the
1: playoff field. And so it's a credit to Natalie that that Golden State Valkyries team, despite the fact that they only had three players in double figures in game two, found their way to a 2-0 series.
0: They got depth, Mia. They've got depth. And
1: and
0: the Aces are lacking their depth right now, especially when Jewel Lloyd goes out with a lower leg injury. And so, but man, the Valkyries, if it wasn't near and dear to my heart, I would definitely be rooting for Natalie Nicasse because she's a really good coach and she's got the Valkyries playing at a really high level. And look, this is year two of the organization, both years in the playoffs, and it looks like they're on the verge of advancing.
1: Hey, that's something that you saw with the NHL, or I suppose at that point you were in Central Texas getting ready to make that 18-hour drive from Waco to Las Vegas back to the West Coast, Q. But certainly the Golden Knights, it's a franchise that you're also familiar with, coming at us live from Studio Q in Las Vegas. I do want to tie together Asia Wilson's fifth MVP award, the emotion she showed in that press conference in Las Vegas today, and also being down 2-0, and also the no-show at the post-game press conference. I'm not going to let Asia Wilson get away with this. I'm not going to let Chelsea Gray get away with this. The reason that I sat here last week in this chair and I told you, don't worry about the Golden State Valkyries, is because I believe in the championship DNA of Asia Wilson, of Chelsea Gray, of Jackie Young, of this Aces core. And therefore, it was very disappointing to not see any of those players at the dais. And maybe I've missed it and they've given a reason as to why Kalani Brown and her 9 points and Steph Talbot and her 10 points were who the Las Vegas Aces trotted out for that post-game presser. That's not the heart of a champion.
0: No, it's not.
1: That's a bit concerning to me.
0: That's the sign of a defeated former champion.
1: And then when you hear Asia Wilson say that this fifth MVP award means a lot, if anything, look, I know it means a lot probably because it's the most recent one and no NBA or WNBA player has ever won five MVP awards. But I would argue last year when she literally dragged that Aces team after getting thumped by the Lynx the first day of August by 40 plus. And from that moment forth, Asia Wilson took it personally, and she dragged that team to its third championship in 4 years. That MVP award, we've talked about it a ton on here, because I think it is the definition of the most valuable player, regardless of if it's the WNBA, the NBA, the NFL. It's the player who, if you take that player off that team is left in the dust.
0: Right.
1: And I think the same could still be said for this team, this iteration of the Las Vegas Aces, but it was certainly true last year where truly Asia Wilson put it all on her back, and she's done that, a 24-point performance in game two, but at the same time, like, all the more reason I was kind of surprised I didn't see her face in the music.
0: Yeah, I was too. Disappointed as well, because again, that's not their MO. They normally just go ahead, like you said, face the music. They find themselves in a position they haven't found themselves, down 0-2, but I mean, that's what it is. You got to tip the cap to the Valkyries. You got to go there and do what you would do, just like if you won. If they had won, I guarantee they would have been there.
1: Oh, yeah, absolutely. Well, speaking of post-game pressers, as we look ahead, not only will the Valkyries and the Aces be squaring off in a potential series sweep situation for the Golden State Valkyries, the Atlanta Dream, Q, potentially could be headed to the WNBA Finals. They lead the New York Liberty 2-0. That game 3 is also Friday night, and, of course, some post-game antics as well. With the, was there a reset timeout remaining for the New York Liberty? Was there not? If I'm going to put Asia Wilson and Chelsea Gray on notice, you definitely bet I'm going to put Chris DeMarco and the New York Liberty on notice. First off, how on earth, with all of those people sitting on the bench with their quarter zips, none of them were keeping the official timeouts?
0: Right.
1: And the officials said, well, that's the scorer's table job. We lost track. So you're telling me the officials and those 17 assistants that Chris DeMarco has and has to have, no one knew how many timeouts were remaining, so that's on him because the buck stops with the head coach. And then you couple that with the post-game presser where we basically have to put this all on Breanna Stewart, who, mind you, is playing like Asia Wilson did down the stretch last year, dragging that team to the semifinals of the WNBA playoffs with a 25-point first half finish with 35 in the game. And now you got our head coach looking at her saying, oh, you want to explain to them what happened?
0: Right.
1: You're the head coach, brother.
0: Exactly.
1: Man.
0: Yeah. Yeah, that was problematic. It really was. And look, I'm surprised Liberty in the position that they are. You know, Breanna Stewart continued to play out of her mind after the FIBA tournament. You know, she came back and she just kept that up. I was surprised when they knocked off the Lynx, and then all of a sudden they got the Atlanta Dream, and I thought it was going to be a battle, and we saw these games go to overtime, and we still saw Atlanta come out on top. And Atlanta's a tough team. I saw them earlier in the season when they played the Aces, and I realized then they're going to be a tough out. So they're one game away from being in the WNBA Finals. The Golden State Valkyries are one game away from being in the WNBA Finals. This may be one of those finals that it's not the usual suspects. It's the changes of the guard in the WNBA.
1: Now the big question is, if the Atlanta Dream can achieve the dream, make the WNBA Finals, what's going to be more of a talking point next week, Q? The fact that Angel Reese made a WNBA Finals before Caitlin Clark and Paige Beckers, or the fact that State Farm Arena right now in Atlanta is booked all next week when the WNBA Finals would take place, or in 2 weeks' time, when the WNBA Finals are currently scheduled.
0: Yeah, I think it's probably going to be the first one, the Angel Reese and Caitlin Clark conversation, but it shouldn't be. It should be celebrating two teams that made it to the WNBA Finals, and they're not the usual suspects. Sports Center All Night with Chris Burnett is coming up next. It's been Game Night on ESPN Radio and the all-new ESPN app.
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14: Man in motion, handoff, Williams into the middle, it opens up wide, he walks the dog. Javonte Williams, among the league leaders in touchdowns, has put the Cowboys up first.
13: The White Sox try to end a 120-year drought in Game 4 against the Guardians.
15: 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The Guardians leave them loaded.
13: Fallout in the Bronx from another early October exit.
16: When you saw the ineptitude that was on that baseball field, particularly in Game 2, when you commit 5 errors in the game, when you commit 3 errors in the first inning, when it's spread around from the third baseman to the shortstop to the second baseman, it's just embarrassing.
13: Taking the reins back in Denver.
17: Sean Payton is going to get more involved in play calling and take a more collaborative approach, pairing with offensive coordinator Davis Webb. It's a little fuzzy exactly how this is going to work.
13: Plus, the GOAT keeps adding to her trophy case.
18: Each one of these have not been taken lightly in my heart. They've always been so special. But this one here, I don't know, I cried a little bit harder, you know. This one here is just a little bit different.
13: From the worldwide headquarters of ESPN, this is SportsCenter All Night on ESPN Radio and on the ESPN app. Now, here's Chris Burnett.
19: Coming up, Jerry's World, the place to be on a Thursday night as the Cowboys welcome the Buccaneers to Big D. SportsCenter All Night presented by Progressive, ESPN Radio, and the all-new ESPN app, SiriusXM Channel 80. Postseason baseball in Chi-Town. We got a college football showdown in Tuscaloosa on Saturday, and it is hardware season in the W. But how about them Cowboys? Dak and company 2-2 to start the season. The winless Bucks in town trying to get one in the win column. And a big one this would be. History says Thursday night belongs to the Cowboys, though. 5 straight home wins dating back to 2022. Dallas an 8.5-point favorite here. And Dak's 13-7 in his career on Thursday night. And it's the offense that has Dallas finding some dubs early. Cowboys currently averaging just over 30 points per game this season. Tied with the 49ers for second most in the NFL, only behind the Bills. And the offense is the story for the other side as well. Former Kansas quarterback and undrafted rookie Jalen Daniels making just his second career start, with Baker Mayfield expected to miss a minimum of 3 weeks with a thumb injury. The Bucs have been close in every game. They've lost all of them by one possession. They just need a win. Cowboys open the game with a nice 7-play drive to get down to the 1-yard line.
14: Under center, second and goal. Man in motion, handoff, Williams into the middle, it opens up wide, he walks the dog. Javonte Williams, among the league leaders in touchdowns, has put the Cowboys up first.
19: 105.3 The Fan. We're still in the first quarter, and it's Tampa this time with a drive of its own, 15 plays to be exact.
20: Dallas 7, Tampa Bay nothing, as Houghton motions from right to left. Snap goes to Daniels. Daniels drops back to the 13, throws it to Bucky on the right side. Stiff arm, reaches the ball to the right pylon. Touchdown, Tampa Bay! One of the longest drives in franchise history. Results in 6 for the Buccaneers. Bucky Irving takes it into the house, his first receiving touchdown of the season. And how about Jalen Daniels? 8 straight completions, marching Tampa Bay down the field to pull the Buccaneers within a point.
19: That from 98 Rock, and Jalen Daniels came out on fire. Started the game 9 of 10 passing with that touchdown. And the Cowboys would tack on a field goal before the half, take a 10-7 lead into the locker room, but the party was winding down for Dallas. In the third.
20: 14-yard line of Dallas. Daniels takes a snap. They'll hand it. Coming near side of Buka on the jet sweep. Jumps into the end zone. Touchdown, Tampa Bay. 2 plays, and they go the length of the field to take a 13-10 lead on the Cowboys and shell-shock Dallas here to start the second half. Daniels takes the snap, handoff Irving,
1: dashes behind the left side of the line and powers his way into the blue end zone. Touchdown, Tampa Bay. Bucky Irving plows in for his first score of the night. 13 rushes, 123 yards, and a 20-10 lead for the Buccaneers here in Dallas.
19: The calls again from 98 Rock, and Irving had a night, finished with a career high, 165 yards, a touchdown. It's his second career game with 150 rushing yards and a touchdown. And Tampa tacked on a field goal and closed the third quarter with a 24-10 lead. Game wasn't done yet.

0: though. In the fourth, Cowboys had marched down the field on a 10-play drive. Prescott to George Pickens for six, but the two-point conversion failed. And it's 24-16 Tampa late in the game. Dallas down to its last offensive possession. Can Dak and the boys get it done?
1: Snap to Prescott with under a minute and a half to go. Prescott in the pocket, fires downfield, busted up into the air, picked off by Alex Anzalone with 1:16 to go. Tampa Bay with an 8-point lead, and Alex Anzalone dives for the football and holds it in to force a third turnover today against the Cowboys. Daniels takes the snap, takes the knee. Under 30 seconds to go. Dallas will not use its final timeout. And this one belongs to the Bucks. Tampa Bay 24, Dallas 16. What a way to come on the road, deal with adversity. But Tampa Bay with 419 yards of total offense, led by the rookie quarterback.
0: And so the winless Bucks storm into AT&T Stadium and get their first win of the season. The Bucks closed as an 8.5-point underdog and won outright, their largest upset win since 2019 against the Rams, and have now won two of the last three games against the Cowboys. They were 1-10 in previous road contests in Dallas. Jalen Daniels, 19 of 25, 189 yards in the air, a passing touchdown. He added 23 rushing yards on the ground, his first career win. And Daniels after the game on getting the dub.
2: Yeah, I mean, hats off to our defense. I mean, they played lights out the whole entire game. Alex Anzalone being able to get that game-winning interception. I appreciate those guys for everything that they did this week. But offensively, I think that we went out there and was able to execute our game plan, giving the ball to our playmakers in space and allowing them to be able to make plays. And special teams, I think all three levels of our team today was able to go out there and be able to make plays. And I think that's what allowed us to be able to go out there and go win a football game.
0: Bucks head coach Todd Bowles after the game as well on how they were able to get it done.
3: Oh, we played good complimentary football in all three phases starting out, and that kind of spurred everything in the first half. I thought we got in there 10-7. We gave up a field goal on one play, but we came back in the second half with Bucky's big run. I thought Jalen did an excellent job taking care of the football for the most part. And, you know, defense played well. I didn't like the drive at the end. They gave him a touchdown for 99 yards. But for the most part, they played hard. They didn't play perfect, but they played hard, and they stayed together, and we got a win.
0: And the Cowboys, it's their first loss to a team that entered 0-4 or worse since 2019. They gave up 241 rushing yards. And Cowboys owner and GM Jerry Jones, he took notice.
4: Extraordinarily, extraordinarily disappointed. You really do need to get it done when it's there to take. And they basically were very physical. I thought both their fronts. Was really surprised at how well they ran the ball, how they ran it between the tackles. That was surprising. And we thought if they were going to run it, they'd do it outside. And thought we'd put it on the quarterback's shoulders, their staff, their quarterback, all their players. Got a great victory here tonight. And it was a tough loss for us.
0: Both teams now get 10 days rest. Dallas travels to face the Packers on Sunday, October 18th. The Buccaneers host the Steelers at Raymond James Stadium the same day. SportsCenter All Night, ESPN Radio to the Diamond. Guardians White Sox on ESPN Radio. Game 4 from the south side of Chi-Town. White Sox lead the series 2-1, trying to wrap it up and move on to the ALCS for the first time since 2005. Keep the dream alive. How much of a dream is it right now? Well, the White Sox are looking to clinch the postseason series at home for the second time in franchise history. That first one was in 1906, 120 years ago. Might be more of a dream for Cleveland, though. Guardians haven't won a World Series since 1948. Teams to lead 2-1 in a best-of-five postseason series have gone on to win more than 70% of the time. So you're telling me there's a chance. Well, first we need some runs. Zeros on the board early, then in the third, White Sox at the plate.
5: The pitch. It's Antonacci, a line drive right center toward the alleyway on the move. Delotta reaches out and makes the catch. Tagging from third, Mydrop scores. Holding at second base is Vargas. Sack fly. Sam Antonacci makes it 2-0 Chicago.
0: And that's how the third would end. So we move ahead to the fifth. Still 2-0 Sox.
5: 3-1 pitch. Swing and a ball drilled deep to right, hooking toward the corner. Off the bat of Bailey. It is gone. Pinch hit homer. And Patrick Bailey gets the Guardians on the board. 2-1 White Sox. First homer of the series for Cleveland.
0: Guardians would end the fifth with a one-run lead. Chicago plates two in the bottom half to retake the lead. And then things really get wonky in the sixth. Still there.
5: Infield in, Adell, the ninth batter of the inning. And he goes the other way. Pushes one to right for a single. Here comes Kwan. Ramirez right behind him. He scores. The throw is offline for Braden Montgomery. DeLauder stops at second base, and Joe Adell, a two-run single to right, and the Guardians have blown this game open. 9-4 Cleveland.
0: So six runs for Cleveland in the sixth, and they go on to win this one 9-5. The Guardians force a winner-take-all game five Saturday in Cleveland. They're the sixth team in MLB postseason history to force game five after losing the first two games at home of a best-of-five series. Guardians catcher Patrick Bailey finished 2 of 3, a home run off the bench, his first career playoff home run and first career pinch hit home run, and he spoke with Jesse Rogers after the game.
6: You didn't start the game, but you certainly helped finish it. How surprised were you that Gavin Williams was in this game to finish it off?
7: I mean, nothing surprises me at this point with this group. Obviously, with the game on the line, we got Cade Smith and Gavin Williams at the end. You're feeling pretty good, and obviously that was a big win, and got another one to go.
6: Let's go back to you entering the game with that homer. It looked like a mistake pitch that hung up there a little bit, and you took care of it.
7: Yeah, I mean, was able to get into a good count, got a heater, took a good swing on it, happy it went over.
6: I wonder if the next inning at bat was even more impressive for yourself, taking that curveball the opposite way.
7: I like homers. Homers are cooler. Homers are way cooler. But yeah, we'll take the RBI single too.
6: How about this team to come in here after losing two at home and steal two on the road? What a wild series. How can you put it into words?
7: Yeah, I mean, it's been probably not exactly how we drew it up, but we got a game five in Cleveland, which is awesome. And I mean, this crowd in Chicago was awesome. This atmosphere was awesome. And playoff baseball is pretty cool.
6: Patrick, congrats to you Saturday.
7: Thank you.
0: All right. So next up, that winner take all game five as the series shifts back to Cleveland. The road team has won the first four games of the best of five series for the first time since the 2015 ALDS first pitch Saturday night, 8 Eastern. And while the Guardians live to fight another day, in the Bronx, not so much.
8: Baker set. Here's the pitch. A swing and a miss. Strike three. The ball game is over. And for the third time ever, the Tampa Bay Rays are headed to the American League Championship Series. A three-game sweep over the New York Yankees.
9: For the 17th consecutive season, the New York Yankees season ended short of the ultimate goal of winning a World Series. The most recent postseason failure, a sweep at the hands of the Tampa Bay Rays, a series in which the Yankees never led. It was just the third playoff series in franchise history where that happened. New York designated hitter, Ben Rice.
10: They outplayed us, plain and simple. Outpitched us, outhit us. It's really that simple.
9: The 17 seasons without a championship is the second longest drought in Yankees history. The only longer stretch without a title was the team's first 20 years of existence from 1903 to 1922. Yankees ace, Cam Schlittler.
11: We didn't meet the expectations of the fans and this organization, and there's a certain standard of being a Yankee, and we didn't fulfill that. Again, we have all the pieces to succeed and win a championship, but at the end of the day, that's not what we did this series.
9: The Bronx Bombers have now gone 13 straight playoff appearances without a World Series title. Tied for the fourth longest streak in postseason history. Yankees manager Aaron Boone on what's gone wrong in October for his team in recent years.
12: Yeah, every year's different. 22, where I felt like we were really a really great team, but then in August we lost 3-4 like integral pieces to our team and kind of went into the postseason not the same. 24, we get to the World Series and fall short. Last year I felt like we were really good at the end and really complete at the end, only to go home. This year, you know, we're missing a couple of key guys, including Aaron, but we also did that all year, and it doesn't mean you can't go win.
9: Since taking over in the Bronx in 2018, Boone has led the Yankees to the second best regular season winning percentage in baseball. However, the team is 27-30 in the postseason. New York captain Aaron Judge on whether Boone is the right leader for this team.
13: Yeah, he's our manager. He's running this ship. He puts us in the right position to go out there and succeed, you know, especially a season like this where, you know, I'm banged up missing 100 games, you know, for him to manage it the way he did and, you know, put us in the best position to get into the postseason and get an opportunity to win a World Series. Yeah, he's definitely on our back. back and as a guy.
9: Boone's 8 postseason appearances are tied for the most without a World Series title by a manager in Major League history. And of 8 managers in Yankees history to coach at least 8 years with the team, he's the only one to not win a championship. Judge on what the franchise needs to do to once again meet expectations in the Bronx.
13: We're the Yankees. I feel like they should go all in and do what they need to do and find if we got holes, if it's finding certain players or personnel, whatever we need, you got to go out there and get it. Yeah, that's why I signed back here to play with the Yankees is to fight for a championship every single year and to go all in.
0: Yankees swung the bats well all season. They had 12 hits total, though, in a 3-game series with Tampa. A lot of noise on Thursday about possible changes coming in New York. At least one person says maybe not yet. Maybe Boone and Cashman get one more. Our Buster only on Get Up.
14: I think he's going to be back. Brian Cashman's the general manager. His contract is up in the next month. I think they'll renegotiate a deal there. He and Aaron Boone are really close. The only question is whether or not Hal Steinbrenner steps in and said, look, we have to make a change. I don't think that'll happen.
0: So we'll wait and see on any decisions in the Bronx. For now, Yankees are out, and they'll turn their attention to the 27 season. And a reminder, the MLB postseason is on ESPN Radio. Catch all the action right here and on the ESPN app presented by Gusto. And up next, big news for the Broncos. 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
15: 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South Carolina marches into Gainesville looking to pull off a statement upset against the 4-1 16th ranked Florida Gators. 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

0: going to work. But the bottom line is this. The Broncos head coach Sean Payton is going to be more heavily involved in how this offense is called Sunday in Los Angeles against the Chargers.
1: And that could be the right thing at the right time for the Broncos. Denver, a pedestrian 2-2 to start the season, averaging just 280 yards per game offensively. That's good for 27th in the league. And as for the biggest issues with play calling, head coach Sean Payton.
2: There'd be too many things just to list, you know, the based, like we know we have to improve our balance and running the football. There's a handful of things. And then, you know, the hard thing when you are not the head coach is, certainly there are things that you want to feel like are cleared, where when you're calling them as the head coach, you're in your mind prepared to say, hey, I don't have to run it by anyone. So it's changing things up and really trying to reduce some of the calories to get back to doing some things really well. And that's going to be the focus.
1: Clearly some things not to the head man's liking. Few have been better with the play sheet in their hand than Sean Payton, and his team needs him. Broncos 0-2 on the road this year at the Chargers on Sunday in L.A. And back east, rough start for Philadelphia. Eagles also 2-2, but the frustrations boiled over for all to see in Sunday's loss to the Rams. Eagles blew a 20-10 halftime lead that included a hot mic outburst from Jalen Hurts on the sideline. So what do we make of this? And Hurts, Mike Golic on the Golics.
3: Can you rely on him in a shootout where you basically have to throw the ball all the time? Probably not as much. He needs to be more in a balanced offense. But when he's had a chance to show out a couple of Super Bowls, he was the best player. Even the loss to Kansas City, he was the best player on the field. You know, he can take over a game with his legs and arm combined. But, you know, he's one that does need the team around him. Like I said, they've had the best O-line in the league for a couple of years when Jason Kelsey was on the team and obviously Lane Johnson was still playing. And they had a really good defense. So it was kind of more a team effort, but we know we separate the quarterback out of that when it starts to get picked apart.
1: Well, they're picking him apart. Eagles, they're bottom 10 in points per game, total yards per game, yards per play, passing yards per game, and sacks allowed. Head coach Nick Sirianni and the Eagles are back at it in London this weekend. They'll face the Jaguars on Sunday at 9:30 a.m. Eastern Time. 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
5: I can't wait for this Georgia game.
6: It's game of the year potential. 5-0 Georgia, 5-0 Alabama, two unbeatens, two top 16, one night game in Tuscaloosa. What more could you want?
7: This is excellent on excellent in mid-October.
5: Alabama has skyrocketed.
8: No one's talking about Georgia. Well, they're going to start talking about him now.
9: Just classics. Like, it's game after game. What's on the line? It lives up to the hype all the time.
1: Every year you get one on the calendar, you circle the second the schedule comes out. Well, this is it. These two have played 76 times and both teams 5-0 or better for just the second time ever in the series and the first since 1942. Dogs haven't won in Tuscaloosa since overtime in 2007. They got the head man to do it despite the record against his old team. Kirby Smart knows that building better than anyone. It's where he learned to be who he is today from the GOAT. Lewis Riddick with more on First Take.
10: I trust the Georgia program. I trust Gunnar Stockton. I trust Kirby Smart. Kirby Smart is the closest thing that we've ever seen to Nick Saban.
11: He's also 2-7 against Alabama.
10: That's true. But you know what? I don't go on past history. Defensively, they hunt. They just hunt, man, and they hunt and they hunt. And Kirby Smart, if you sit and talk to this dude, he right now, he is the standard. I love Keelan Russell. I trust Gunnar Stockton because he has been in these big games.
1: Kirby and the Bulldogs will need that mentality. Dogs giving up 13 points per game defensively. Alabama scoring almost 50 themselves on offense. The weather could be a factor in this one. We're watching it. Dogs tied 7:30 Eastern Saturday night on ABC. And then heading north, Maryland will make the trip to Columbus, Ohio on Saturday to face the Buckeyes. Jeremiah Smith's already the best wide receiver to ever play for Ohio State. He's working his way up the Big Ten boards as well and the NFL draft boards. Here's ESPN NFL draft analyst Mel Kiper Jr.
12: Right now, you're talking about number one player and everybody else.

0: because there's nobody at any other position. Leonard Moore, cornerback Notre Dame, is right there. Colin Simmons has been an outstanding pass rusher this year at Texas, but it is Jeremiah Smith. And then a big gap down. If you do a rating, he'd be my 9-9. That was my highest grade I ever gave a player. It was a 9-9. It was John Elway. He would be that 9-9 guy. And everybody else would be in that 9-7, 9-6 range.
1: And when we come back, we are heading to the south side of Chicago. 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
1: Las Vegas Aces center Asia Wilson won a record fifth WNBA Most Valuable Player Award for the 2026 season, becoming the first player in league history to win three straight MVPs. The Tampa Bay Buccaneers beat the Dallas Cowboys 24-16 on Thursday night for their first win of the season. Running back Bucky

0: Irving ran for a career-high 165 yards, including a 72-yard run to set up the touchdown that put Tampa Bay ahead for good while scoring twice himself. And the Cleveland Guardians used a six-run sixth inning to rally past the Chicago White Sox to force a decisive Game 5 in Cleveland on Saturday with the ALCS on the line.
1: Runners at the corners, two down. The pitch from Williams, and the curve is looped into shallow left, charging in as Kwan on the run reaches out, and he makes the catch, and the Guardians walk the tightrope in the ninth inning, and the Cleveland Guardians win Game 4. They force a winner-take-all Game 5 Saturday night in Cleveland.
0: You heard it right here on ESPN Radio. Chris Burnett with you on SportsCenter all night. Roxy Bernstein and Greg Olson had the call for Game 4. Let's head to Chicago now to check in with the guys. Take it away, Roxy.
1: Well, Chris, a wild Game 4. The Guardians got down early. Their backs are against the wall. It was a must-win for Cleveland. They responded as the Guardians scored three in the fifth inning, then sent 10 to the plate, scoring six in the top of the sixth, and hold off the White Sox, win the ball game 9-5, and now we're going back to Cleveland for a winner-take-all Game 5 Saturday night.
2: Well, this was the offense that we expected to see. We did not see it all in Cleveland, and the offense woke up both times trailing here in Chicago down to their elimination game, and they just found a way. And it came down to Joe Adell giving him a spark in Game 2, and then Jose Ramirez has really taken over these last two games.
1: Long two-run homer in the top of the fifth inning. And also Patrick Bailey, who didn't start the game, but Bailey with a pinch-hit homer. That's what got the offense going, and it took eight Cleveland pitchers. Parker Messick started, lasted just two and a third innings. Eric Sobrowski gets the win, but it's the postseason. And Gavin Williams, who had never pitched in relief in his entire major league career, regular or postseason, comes in to get the final three outs.
2: Yeah, I mean, the White Sox get Cade Smith out of the game with a long Vargas home run and a Murakami walk, and you're going, uh-oh, you know what? This is going to get interesting. They bring in a guy who's got almost as good a stuff as Cade Smith and Gavin Williams. And after giving up the single, he settled in, got a big punch out, and found a way to get out of the jam.
1: What are you looking forward to in Game 5?
2: I really am just going to go, who's going to step up? Every game, it's been somebody stepping up. The White Sox shouldn't have won two games in Cleveland. Cleveland shouldn't have won two games here. Jose Ramirez, as I said, one of the best players in the world, has shown up here in Chicago. Can he continue what he's done and take over the game in Cleveland?
1: So the Guardians, in a must-win, get it done and force the Game 5 Saturday night in Cleveland. Once again, our final in Game 4 was the Guardians 9, the White Sox 5. For Greg Olson, Roxy Bernstein right here on your home for every pitch of the postseason, Major League Baseball on ESPN Radio and the ESPN app as we go back to Chris Burnett in the studio.
0: Thanks, guys. Great job out there tonight. We'll see you Saturday night in Cleveland. SportsCenter all night, ESPN Radio.
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4: Extraordinarily disappointed. We really do need to get it done. It was a tough loss for us.
5: This is a complete disaster. You assume Dak Prescott can put points on the board, and it simply doesn't happen.
6: National Football League's going to come down to the fourth quarter. We had a chance to still get back in and try to win the game, and we came up short.
7: A winless team comes into your home stadium. Yeah, we're supposed to win that. It sucks, and right up there close to embarrassing.
0: Thursday night football in Dallas. The story of the night, though, belonged to Tampa's undrafted rookie quarterback, Jalen Daniels. He finished 19 of 25, 189 passing yards, a passing touchdown, added 23 rushing yards on the ground, and got his first career win. The Buccaneers got their first win of the season while rushing for 241 yards. It wasn't the worst night from Dak Prescott. He finished 24 of 42, more than 300 yards passing, a passing touchdown, but he did have a pair of interceptions, and he threw an interception on the final offensive drive. It was second and one from the Buccaneers 24, and that just won't get it done. Here's Dak after the game.
8: It's a loss we're supposed to have, definitely supposed to have. It's to use the word embarrassing. It's tough. I feel like I'm discrediting the NFL if I use that, and particularly the Tampa Bay Bucs and a great Todd Bowles coach and defensive coach team. Guy's been a winning coach for a long time, and whether he's

0: been a head coach or a defensive coordinator, and that's the plan, and what they did tonight is the reason for that. And so to say embarrassing, I think I'd be discrediting them, but we're definitely supposed to win this game. This is a game, you know, that was a game we're supposed to have on paper or whichever way you want to look at it. And I think Shadi said it best in the locker room: in this league, you've got to win the games you're supposed to win. And when a winless team comes into your home stadium on a Thursday night primetime game, yeah, we're supposed to win that. And so it sucks, and right up there close to embarrassing, but I don't know if I would say that.
1: So just not a good scene in Dallas tonight. ESPN NFL analyst Kevin Clark on SportsCenter.
2: If you lose your get right game, you're the get right game. And that's something nobody in Dallas wants to hear right now, but this is a sloppy football team. They missed 14 tackles before a late run there when they were trying to get back in the game. Dak Prescott was 2 of 12 against that Tampa Bay blitz. The offensive line didn't hold up. They seemed confused. Obviously, CeeDee Lamb's injury had something to do with that, but this was a sloppy football team. They couldn't tackle in space. Bucky Irving, when he was out there, was running wild. This was a complete disaster in all three phases. I mean, talk about special teams with the fumble there. So this was as disastrous as it gets. And this is, I believed, and frankly, both these teams coming into this season. But after what I saw from Tampa Bay for the first month of the season, I'd written Tampa Bay off. I'd written Todd Bowles off. I'd written this defense off. And all of a sudden, the Cowboys solve all of your problems because you go and play them and you show how bad they are. So this is a complete disaster for everybody, frankly. At home, primetime, you assume Dak Prescott can put points on the board against a defense who's just been stuck in the mud, and it simply doesn't happen.
1: And it didn't stop there. Clark with more.
2: It's an identity loss. And one thing about the Cowboys is you always thought they were going to be able to score points. Well, we didn't see that tonight. So the defense that all offseason always said was they had to be average. By the way, they're not average. But we thought they could win a game where they give up 24 points to the Tampa Bay Buccaneers, who have been sloppy the first month this season. We thought that there were a lot of knowns here that are simply not happening. And so I think that's the most disappointing thing for Jerry Jones is he thought he had a team that could put up a bunch of points, could win a game like this. And it was simply too many mistakes. The Cowboys defense is not getting better. In fact, they're finding different ways to lose. I mean, in the first week of the season, it was soft coverage. They were giving up all those third downs. This week, it was missed tackles and letting Bucky Irving run wild. So unfortunately, instead of getting better, we're finding new holes every single week. And that is extremely worrying if you're in Dallas.
1: And it's about to be a long 10 days for the Cowboys. Both teams with 10 days rest, actually. Dallas travels to face the Packers Sunday, October 18th, and the Bucks host the Steelers the same day. In New England, Patriots are feeling good about themselves after coming up with a big win against Buffalo on Sunday in Orchard Park. A lot of folks didn't see that one coming. Bills wrap up a three-game homestand with a sour taste in their mouths, and that's despite Pat's QB Drake May throwing two interceptions. He also added three touchdowns in the air to make up for it, one of them in the fourth quarter to wide receiver Efton Chisholm, who spoke with Christine Lisi on making the one-handed grab that won the game.
3: With everything that was going on, you know, difficulty or not, just Drake gave me an opportunity, and, you know, trying to take advantage of every opportunity I get out there, you know. You don't know how many you get in the National Football League, so I'm just glad that he believed in me and he gave me that opportunity.
1: And what about the vibes in the locker room this week after getting the win? Chisholm with more.
3: Yeah, I think, you know, in the National Football League, every week is a big week, and it's hard to win in the National Football League, and we know that. And, you know, obviously, you know, we got tremendous respect for that opponent and, you know, how good they are and what they do. But we know that every week we're going to have to bring it no matter who we're playing or what their record is, because we know that everyone in this league is capable of beating anyone.
1: Yeah, hard to win is right. Buffalo usually pretty good at it too, though. Was the hype wrong? Andrew Hawkins shared his feelings on GetUp.
4: It seems a little fuzzy in the light, to be honest with you, Greeny. And I think we have been overestimating the Bills just a tad, because to your point about their first game coming against a winless Texans defense that is so bad, the head coach is now taking over play calling in week 5. We've seen how bad the Lions secondary specifically on their defense has been. And those were the two games where the Bills looked otherworldly. In the last two games after that, the Chargers and the Patriots, 4 turnovers from Josh Allen.
5: Yeah.
4: The offense has looked a little disjointed. The defense hasn't looked great. And then they give up a very important division game at home against the Patriots with that team on the ropes. It is something that we should be questioning at this point in the season.
1: Buffalo will not get a ton of time to figure it out. Bills travel to L.A. to face the Rams on Monday Night Football. Kickoff set for 8:15 Eastern on ABC. And tune in Sunday as the Patriots host the Las Vegas Raiders. 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SportsCenter All Night, ESPN Radio. It's award season in the WNBA. And as we said a minute ago, your 2026 MVP goes to Aces forward Asia Wilson. Three straight for the Aces star. And Wilson kept it real, speaking from the heart on Thursday when accepting the award.
5: Each one of these have not been taken lightly in my heart. They've always been so special. But this one here, I don't know, I cried a little bit harder, you know. This one here is just a little bit different. And whatever that may look like or whatever that may feel, my fifth one, I think, is the one that's just, you know, when you dream as a young girl, you dream so big and you write your goals out and you just never imagine that you were able to just check them off. And when you're able to check them off, small wins, big wins, it truly means a lot. And so I think that's why I cried a little bit harder on this one, because 15-year-old Aisha wasn't sitting up here dreaming about being a five-time MVP. She wasn't dreaming about being a three-time champion. She was just dreaming about surviving this world. And so for me to sit up here with surrounded by these trophies and to be able to play the game of basketball every single day, it just means a little bit more to me, and it's something that I won't take for granted.
1: Well said, and so much truth there. You can't help but be happy for her and to see the award stay in Las Vegas. Ace is currently in a battle, though, to keep their season alive. They'll host the Valkyries in Game 3 later tonight in the WNBA semifinals. Golden State leads that series 2-0. SportsCenter All Night, ESPN Radio, more pucks and skates. Canucks, Hurricanes. Hurricanes are 4-0 in their last four games against the Canucks, dating back to October of 24. We'll pick it up in the third period, all Carolina.
6: Here's a chance for Carolina. They score! And here come the Hats! Logan Stankoven's first career hat trick. He kicks the extra point, 7-1 Carolina.
7: Can you script it any better that this find of finds in Logan Stankoven, that his first NHL hat trick is also his 100th NHL point?
1: 99.9 The Fan, and it doesn't stop there. Stankoven's hat trick, also the fourth in franchise history with an even strength, power play, and shorthanded goal in a game. Hurricanes with a big win, 7-2, third straight win after starting the season 0-1-1. For the Canucks, they've allowed 25 goals in five games this season. They're 2-3. It's the second most goals allowed in the first five games of a season in franchise history. Predators, Canadians. Predators haven't been good in this series, currently on a five-game winless streak, 0-3-2 against Montreal, their longest such streak in series history. We pick it up in the third period, game tied 2-2.
8: Stamkos left wing, Marchessault left goal line, back to Stamkos. Looking over his options, halfway through the power play. You'll see one-timer, tipped in! Brad score! A Roman Josi rocket, tipped in by Ryan O'Reilly. 3-2 Predators, 3:16 left in the third.
1: 102.5 The Game. Nashville tacks on two more for insurance in the third and wins it 5-2. The Predators had five unanswered goals after trailing 2-0. It's their second comeback win this season and first multi-goal comeback win this year. They had five last season. The Canadians, the loss snaps a five-game win streak against the Predators, and again, that was the longest in series history. Flyers, Senators, Flyers on a four-game winless streak, tied for the third longest streak to start a season in franchise history. The Senators, five straight wins against the Flyers dating back to two seasons ago, and that's their longest in series history. In the third period,
9: here's Yakimchuk. Turns, gets it back, his shot scores! Yakimchuk hammers it! Bombs away. And that's as simple as it gets, folks.
1: TSN 1200 and 2-1 is the final. The Senators get the win. And we got more pucks when we return. SportsCenter All Night continues soon. It's ESPN Radio.
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1: It was a good night to be a Tampa Bay fan, and that's exactly where we'll start. The Lightning's John Carlson bagged a pair of goals to help seal the win against the Wild. 102.5 The Bone with the call.
23: Left point Carlson. Across to the right point Gensel. Down low Kucherov right corner. Kucherov holds. High slide Carlson. Score! John Carlson!
1: Power
23: His
1: play.
23: Second goal tonight. The Lightning's first power play goal this year. It's 3-1 Lightning.
21: Number 4.
1: The Predators were down 2-0 to Montreal before rattling off 5 unanswered goals. Ryan O'Reilly with the deciding goal on 103.5 The Game.
8: Stamkos left wing. Marchessault left goal line. Back to Stamkos. Looking over his options halfway through the power play. Yossi

0: one-timer tipped in! Fred score! A Roman Yossi rocket tipped in by Ryan O'Reilly! 3-2 Predators, 3:16 left in the third.
1: Number three,
2: Logan Stankoven made sure the Hurricanes fans had plenty to cheer about, registering his first career hat trick and 100th career point in their 7-2 win. 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
3: Here's a chance for Kevin.
4: In Logan Stankoven, that his first NHL hat trick is also his 100th NHL point.
1: Number two.
2: The Guardians were staring down elimination before exploding for a sixth spot in the sixth inning. Joe Adell had the big blow to cap the scoring off right here on ESPN Radio.
5: Infield in, Adell the ninth batter of the inning. And he goes the other way. Pushes one to right for a single. Here comes Kwan. Ramirez right behind him. He scores. The throw is offline for Braden Montgomery. DeLauder stops at second base, and Joe Adell, a two-run single to right, and the Guardians have blown this game open. 9-4 Cleveland.
1: Number one.
2: And finally, the winless Bucks came into Jerry's World and stunned Dak Prescott and company thanks to some timely scoring and clutch turnovers. The final blow on 98 Rock.
6: Snap to Prescott with under a minute and a half to go. Prescott in the pocket, fires downfield, busted up into the air, picked off by Alex Anzalone with 1:16 to go. Tampa Bay with an 8-point lead, and Alex Anzalone dives for the football and holds it in to force a third turnover today against the Cowboys.
2: And the story there was undrafted rookie QB Jalen Daniels going into Dallas and getting his first career win in the NFL. That is Tampa's first win of the season as well. SportsCenter All Night, ESPN Radio, back to the ice. Mammoth Bruins. Bruins won their first two games of the season, then consecutive losses by 3 goals. We'll jump to the second period here. Boston out in front.
7: Back up top for Hampus. Backing toward the far side. Gives over there to Geeky. Now to Pasternak. Score! One-timer by Pasternak. He's got two. Both on the power play. It's 4-0.
2: 98.5, the Sports Hub. Pasternak, his ninth game with two power play goals, 422 goals. Ties Brad Marchand for fourth most in franchise history. Also had two assists. The Bruins are back in the win column. They take this one 6-1. Stars, Sabres, Buffalo enters the matchup 2-1 after a pair of comeback wins on home ice. Trying to make it three straight in the second. Dallas up 1-0.
7: Carly, back for Steele. Low shot, score!
4: It somehow squeezed through Luukkonen, and Steele's shot finds the back of the net. The Stars with a 2-0 lead.
2: 96.7 FM, the ticket. The Stars tack on two more and blank the Sabres 4-0. The Sabres are shut out for the first time since November 28th of 2025. They'd scored in a goal in 61 straight games. Blackhawks, Islanders. Blackhawks still trying to get their first win on the road this season. They enter this one 0-3, and we're in the first.
8: Islanders hoping to get a quick goal here. Head into the room with the lead. Off the faceoff. Schaefer with a shot. Blocked out. Rebound. They score! And that's three for Bo Horvat. Three power play goals on the season. He scored in three consecutive games, and the Islanders take a 1-0 lead.
2: Islanders Radio Network, the first of 2 goals for Horvat. His 3-game goal streak matches the second longest of his career. He only has 1 4-game goal streak back in 2022. And the Islanders beat the Blackhawks 4-1. The Sharks beat the Blues 3-2. The Lightning beat the Wild 3-2 as well. The Avalanche beat the Flames 7-3. And the Golden Knights beat the Maple Leafs 4-3 in overtime. We brought you the latest on Georgia-Alabama. Another highly anticipated showdown Saturday is the Red River Rivalry at the Texas State Fair. Kickoff set for 3:30 Eastern on ABC. And tune in for college football action as Florida hosts South Carolina. 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
5: Coming up on SportsCenter All Night. The winless Bucks head to Jerry's World for a Thursday night battle with the Cowboys.
6: Man in motion. Handoff. Williams into the middle. It opens up wide. He walks the dog. Javonte Williams, among the league leaders in touchdowns, has put the Cowboys up first.
5: The White Sox try to end a 120-year drought in Game 4 against the Guardians.
7: Swing and a miss. Got him chasing the sweeper in the dirt. And the strikeout and Betty escape for the White Sox. No runs, no hits. The Guardians leave them loaded.
5: Ball out in the Bronx from another early October exit.
8: When you saw the ineptitude that was on that baseball field, particularly in Game 2, when you commit 5 errors in a game, when you commit 3 errors in the first inning, when it's spread around from the third baseman to the shortstop to the second baseman, it's just embarrassing.
5: Taking the reins back in Denver.
9: Sean Payton is going to get more involved in play calling and take a more collaborative approach, pairing with offensive coordinator Davis Webb. It's a little fuzzy exactly how this is going to work.
5: Plus, the GOAT keeps adding to her trophy case.
10: Each one of these have not been taken lightly in my heart. 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
11: 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Postseason baseball in Chi-Town. We got a college football showdown in Tuscaloosa on Saturday, and it is hardware season in the W. But how about them Cowboys? Dak and company 2-2 to start the season. The winless Bucks in town trying to get one in the win column. And a big one this would be. History says Thursday night belongs to the Cowboys, though. 5 straight home wins dating back to 2022. Dallas an 8.5-point favorite here. And Dak's 13-7 in his career on Thursday night. And it's the offense that has Dallas finding some dubs early. Cowboys currently averaging just over 30 points per game this season, tied with the 49ers for second most in the NFL, only behind the Bills. And the offense is the story for the other side as well. Former Kansas quarterback and undrafted rookie Jalen Daniels making just his second career start, with Baker Mayfield expected to miss a minimum of 3 weeks with a thumb injury. The Bucs have been close in every game. They've lost all of them by one possession. They just need a win. Cowboys open the game with a nice 7-play drive to get down to the 1-yard line.
6: Under center, second and goal. Man in motion. Handoff. Williams into the middle. It opens up wide. He walks the dog. Javonte Williams, among the league leaders in touchdowns, has put the Cowboys up first.
11: 105.3 The Fan. We're still in the first quarter, and it's Tampa this time with a drive of its own. 15 plays to be exact.
12: Dallas 7, Tampa Bay nothing, as Houghton motions from right to left. Snap goes to Daniels. Daniels drops back to the 13, throws it to Bucky on the right side. Stiff arm, reaches the ball to the right pylon. Touchdown, Tampa Bay! One of the longest drives in franchise history. Results in 6 for the Buccaneers. Bucky Irving takes it into the house, his first receiving touchdown of the season. And how about Jalen Daniels? 8 straight completions, marching Tampa Bay down the field to pull the Buccaneers within a point.
11: That from 98 Rock, and Jalen Daniels came out on fire. Started the game 9 of 10 passing with that touchdown. And the Cowboys would tack on a field goal before the half, take a 10-7 lead into the locker room, but the party was winding down for Dallas in the third.
12: 14-yard line of Dallas. Daniels takes a snap. They'll hand it. Coming near side of Buka on the jet sweep. Jumps into the end zone. Touchdown, Tampa Bay. Two plays, and they go the length of the field to take a 13-10 lead on the Cowboys and shell-shock Dallas here to start the second half. Daniels takes a snap. Hand off Irving. Dashes behind the left side of the line and powers his way into the blue end zone. Touchdown, Tampa Bay. Bucky Irving plows in for his first score of the night. 13 rushes, 123 yards, and a 20-10 lead for the Buccaneers here in Dallas.
11: The calls again from 98 Rock, and Irving had a night, finished with a career high, 165 yards, a touchdown. It's his second career game with 150 rushing yards and a touchdown. And Tampa tacked on a field goal and closed the third quarter with a 24-10 lead. Game wasn't done yet, though. In the fourth, Cowboys had marched down the field on a 10-play drive. Prescott to George Pickens for six, but the two-point conversion failed. And it's 24-16 Tampa late in the game. Dallas down to its last offensive possession. Can Dak and the boys get it done?
12: Snap to Prescott with under a minute and a half to go. Prescott in the pocket, fires downfield, busted up into the air, picked off by Alex Anzalone with 1:16 to go. Tampa Bay with an 8-point lead, and Alex Anzalone dives for the football and hauls it in to force a third turnover today against the Cowboys. Daniels takes a snap, takes a knee. Under 30 seconds to go. Dallas will not use its final timeout. And this one belongs to the Bucs. Tampa Bay 24, Dallas 16. What a way to come on the road, deal with adversity. But Tampa Bay with 419 yards of total offense, led by the rookie quarterback.
11: And so the winless Bucs storm into AT&T Stadium and get their first win of the season. The Bucs closed as an 8.5-point underdog and won outright, their largest upset win since 2019 against the Rams, and have now won two of the last three games against the Cowboys. They were 1-10 in previous road contests in Dallas. Jalen Daniels, 19 of 25, 189 yards in the air, a passing touchdown. He added 23 rushing yards on the ground, his first career win. And Daniels after the game on getting the dub.
13: Yeah, I mean, hats off to our defense. Man, they played lights out the whole entire game. Alex Anzalone being able to get that game-winning interception. I appreciate those guys for everything that they did this week. But offensively, I think that we went out there and was able to execute our game plan, giving the ball to our playmakers in space and allowing them to be able to make plays. And special teams, I think all three levels of our team today was able to go out there and be able to make plays. And I think that's what allowed us to be able to go out there and go win a football game.
11: Bucks head coach Todd Bowles after the game as well on how they were able to get it done.
14: We played good complimentary football in all three phases, starting out, and that kind of spurred everything in the first half. I thought we got in there 10-7. We gave up a field goal on one play, but we came back in the second half with Bucky's big run. I thought Jalen did an excellent job taking care of the football for the most part. And, you know, defense played well. I didn't like the drive at the end. They gave him the touchdown for 99 yards, but for the most part, they played hard. They didn't play perfect, but they played hard, and they stayed together, and we got a win.
11: And the Cowboys, it's their first loss to a team that entered 0-4 or worse since 2019. They gave up 241 rushing yards. And Cowboys owner and GM Jerry Jones, he took notice.
15: Extraordinarily disappointed. You really do need to get it done when it's there to take. And they basically were very physical. I thought both their fronts. Was really surprised at how well they ran the ball, how they ran it between the tackles. And that was surprising. And we thought if they were going to run it, they'd do it outside. And I thought we'd put it on the quarterback's shoulders, their staff, their quarterback, all their players. Got a great victory here tonight. And it was a tough loss for us.
11: Both teams now get 10 days rest. Dallas travels to face the Packers on Sunday, October 18th. The Buccaneers host the Steelers at Raymond James Stadium the same day. SportsCenter All Night, ESPN Radio to the Diamond. Guardians White Sox on ESPN Radio. Game 4 from the south side of Chi-Town. White Sox lead the series 2-1. trying to wrap it up and move on to the ALCS for the first time since 2005. Keep the dream alive. How much of a dream is it right now? Well, the White Sox are looking to clinch the postseason series at home for the second time in franchise history. That first one was in 1906, 120 years ago. Might be more of a dream for Cleveland, though. Guardians haven't won a World Series since 1948. Teams to lead 2-1 in a best-of-five postseason series have gone on to win more than 70% of the time. So you're telling me there's a chance? Well, first we need some runs. Zeros on the board early, then in the third, White Sox at the plate.
16: The pitch. Antonacci, a line drive right center toward the alleyway on the move. DeLotta reaches out and makes the catch. Tagging from third, Mydrop scores. Holding at second base is Vargas. Sack fly. Sam Antonacci makes it 2-0 Chicago.
11: And that's how the third would end. So we move ahead to the fifth. Still 2-0 Sox.
16: 3-1 pitch. Swing and a ball drilled deep to right, hooking toward the corner off the bat of Bailey. It is gone. Pinch hit homer, and Patrick Bailey gets the Guardians on the board. 2-1 White Sox. First homer of the series for Cleveland.
11: Guardians would end the fifth with a one-run lead. Chicago plates two in the bottom half to retake the lead, and then things really get wonky in the sixth. Still there.
16: Infield in, Adell the ninth batter of the inning. And he goes the other way. Pushes one to right for a single. Here comes Kwan. Ramirez right behind him. He scores. The throw is offline for Braden Montgomery. DeLotta stops at second base and Joe Adell. A two-run single to right. And the Guardians have blown this game open. 9-4 Cleveland.
11: So 6 runs for Cleveland in the sixth, and they go on to win this one 9-5. The Guardians force a winner-take-all Game 5 Saturday in Cleveland. They're the sixth team in MLB postseason history to force Game 5 after losing the first two games at home of a best-of-five series. Guardians catcher Patrick Bailey finished 2-of-3, a home run off the bench, his first career playoff home run and first career pinch hit home run, and he spoke with Jesse Rogers after the game.
17: You didn't start the game, but you certainly helped finish it. How surprised were you that Gavin Williams was in this game to finish it off?
18: I mean, nothing surprises me at this point with this group. Obviously, with the game on the line, we got Cade Smith and Gavin Williams at the end. You're feeling pretty good, and obviously that was a big win, and got another one to go.
17: Let's go back to you entering the game with that homer. It looked like a mistake pitch that hung up there a little bit, and you took care of it.
18: Yeah, I mean, I was able to get into a good count, got a heater, took a good swing on it. Happy it went over.
17: I wonder if the next inning at bat was even more impressive for yourself, taking that curveball the opposite way.
18: I like homers. Homers are cooler. Homers are way cooler. But yeah, we'll take the RBI single too.
17: How about this team to come in here after losing two at home and steal two on the road? What a wild series. How can you put it into words?
18: Yeah, I mean, it's been probably not exactly how we drew it up, but we got a game five in Cleveland, which is awesome. And I mean, this crowd in Chicago was awesome. This atmosphere was awesome. And playoff baseball is pretty cool.
17: Patrick, congrats to you Saturday.
18: Thank you.
11: All right. So next up, that winner take all game five as the series shifts back to Cleveland. The road team has won the first four games of the best of five series for the first time since the 2015 ALDS. First pitch Saturday night, 8 Eastern. And while the Guardians live to fight another day, in the Bronx, not so much.
19: Baker set. Here's the pitch. A swing and a miss. Strike three. The ball game is over. And for the third time ever, the Tampa Bay Rays are headed to the American League Championship Series. A 3-game sweep over the New York Yankees.
20: For the 17th consecutive season, the New York Yankees season ended short of the ultimate goal of winning a World Series. The most recent postseason failure, a sweep at the hands of the Tampa Bay Rays, a series in which the Yankees never led. It was just the third playoff series in franchise history where that happened. New York designated hitter, Ben Rice.
21: They outplayed us, plain and simple. Outpitched us, outhit us. It's really that simple.
20: The 17 seasons without a championship is the second longest drought in Yankees history. The only longer stretch without a title was the team's first 20 years of existence from 1903 to 1922. Yankees ace, Cam Schlittler.
21: We didn't meet the expectations of the fans and this organization, and there's a certain standard of being a Yankee, and we didn't fulfill
0: all that. Again, we have all the pieces to succeed and win a championship, but at the end of the day, that's not what we did this series.
20: The Bronx Bombers have now gone 13 straight playoff appearances without a World Series title. Tied for the fourth longest streak in postseason history. Yankees manager Aaron Boone on what's gone wrong in October for his team in recent years.
1: Yeah, every year's different. 22, where I felt like we were really a really great team, but then in August, we lost 3-4 like integral pieces to our team and kind of went into the postseason not the same. 24, we get to the World Series and fall short. Last year, I felt like we were really good at the end and kind of, and really complete at the end, only to go home. This year, you know, we're missing a couple of key guys, including Aaron. But we also did that all year, and it doesn't mean you can't go win.
20: Since taking over in the Bronx in 2018, Boone has led the Yankees to the second best regular season winning percentage in baseball. However, the team is 27-30 in the postseason. New York captain Aaron Judge on whether Boone is the right leader for this team.
22: Yeah, he's our manager. He's running the ship. He puts us in the right position to go out there and succeed, you know, especially a season like this where, you know, I'm banged up missing 100 games, you know, for him to manage it the way he did and, you know, put us in the best position to get into the postseason and get an opportunity to win a World Series. You know, he's definitely at our back and is a guy.
20: Boone's 8 postseason appearances are tied for the most without a World Series title by a manager in Major League history. And of 8 managers in Yankees history to coach at least 8 years with the team, he's the only one to not win a championship. Judge on what the franchise needs to do to once again meet expectations in the Bronx.
22: We're the Yankees. I feel like they should go all in and do what they need to do and find if we got holes, if it's finding certain players or personnel, whatever we need, you got to go out there and get it. Yeah, that's why I signed back here to play with the Yankees is to fight for a championship every single year and to go all in.
11: Yankees swung the bats well all season. They had 12 hits total, though, in a 3-game series with Tampa. A lot of noise on Thursday about possible changes coming in New York. At least one person says maybe not yet. Maybe Boone and Cashman get one more. Our Buster only on Get Up.
23: I think he's going to be back. Brian Cashman's the general manager. His contract is up in the next month. I think they'll renegotiate a deal there. He and Aaron Boone are really close. The only question is whether or not Hal Steinbrenner steps in and said, look, we have to make a change. I don't think that'll happen.
11: So we'll wait and see on any decisions.

0: in the Bronx for now. The Yankees are out, and they'll turn their attention to the 27 season. And a reminder, the MLB postseason is on ESPN Radio. Catch all the action right here and on the ESPN app presented by Gusto. And up next, big news for the Broncos. 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
1: 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Confidence is soaring in New England following a huge road win in Buffalo. Now the Patriots face another tough test as Kirk Cousins and the 3-1 Las Vegas Raiders come to town. 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
0: 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Chris Burnett with you here on SportsCenter All Night. Big news in Denver on Thursday. Broncos making some changes. ESPN's Adam Schefter on NFL Live with the latest.
10: The Denver Broncos also are going to have a change in the way they approach their offense. Sean Payton is going to get more involved in play calling and take a more collaborative approach, pairing with offensive coordinator Davis Webb. The two men met Monday. They've been meeting this week. Webb was calling the plays of practice yesterday, at least calling them in to the quarterback, Bo Nix. So it's a little fuzzy exactly how this is going to work. But the bottom line is this. The Broncos head coach

0: Certainly there are things that you want to feel like are cleared, where when you're calling him as the head coach, you're in your mind prepared to say, hey, I don't have to run it by anyone. So it's changing things up and really trying to reduce some of the calories to get back to doing some things really well. And that's going to be the focus.
1: Clearly some things not to the head man's liking. Few have been better with the play sheet in their hand than Sean Payton, and his team needs him. Broncos 0-2 on the road this year at the Chargers on Sunday in L.A. And back east, rough start for Philadelphia. Eagles also 2-2, but the frustrations boiled over for all to see in Sunday's loss to the Rams. Eagles blew a 20-10 halftime lead that included a hot mic outburst from Jalen Hurts on the sideline. So what do we make of this? And Hurts, Mike Golic on the Golics.
2: Can you rely on him in a shootout where you basically have to throw the ball all the time? Probably not as much. He needs to be more in a balanced offense. But when he's had a chance to show out a couple of Super Bowls, he was the best player. Even the loss to Kansas City, he was the best player on the field. You know, he can take over a game with his legs and arm combined. But you know, he's one that does need the team around him. Like I said, they've had the best O-line in the league for a couple of years when Jason Kelsey was on the team, and obviously Lane Johnson was still playing. And they had a really good defense. So it was kind of more a team effort, but we know we separate the quarterback out of that when it starts to get picked apart.
1: Well, they're picking him apart. Eagles, they're bottom 10 in points per game, total yards per game, yards per play, passing yards per game, and sacks allowed. Head coach Nick Sirianni and the Eagles are back at it in London this weekend. They'll face the Jaguars on Sunday at 9:30 a.m. Eastern Time. 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
6: 5-0 Georgia, 5-0 Alabama. Two unbeatens, two top six teams, one night game in Tuscaloosa. What more could you want?
7: This is excellent on excellent in mid-October.
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9: No one's talking about Georgia.
10: Well, they're going to start talking about them now.
11: Just classics. Like, it's game after game. What's on the line? It lives up to the hype all the time.
1: Every year you get one on the calendar, you circle the second the schedule comes out. Well, this is it. These two have played 76 times and both teams 5-0 or better for just the second time ever in the series and the first since 1942. Dogs haven't won in Tuscaloosa since overtime in 2007. They got the head man to do it despite the record against his old team. Kirby Smart knows that building better than anyone. It's where he learned to be who he is today from the GOAT. Lewis Riddick with more on First Take.
12: I trust the Georgia program. I trust Gunnar Stockton. I trust Kirby Smart. Kirby Smart is the closest thing that we've ever seen to Nick Saban.
13: He's also 2-7 against Alabama.
12: That's true. But you know what? I don't go on past history. Defensively, they hunt. They just hunt, man, and they hunt and they hunt. And Kirby Smart, if you sit and talk to this dude, he right now, he is the standard. I love Keelan Russell. I trust Gunnar Stockton because he has been in these big games.
1: Kirby and the Bulldogs will need that mentality. Dogs giving up 13 points per game defensively. Alabama scoring almost 50 themselves on offense. The weather could be a factor in this one. We're watching it. Dogs tied 7:30 Eastern Saturday night on ABC. And then heading north, Maryland will make the trip to Columbus, Ohio on Saturday to face the Buckeyes. Jeremiah Smith's already the best wide receiver to ever play for Ohio State. He's working his way up the Big Ten boards as well and the NFL draft boards. Here's ESPN NFL draft analyst Mel Kiper Jr.
14: Right now, you're talking about number one player and everybody else because there's nobody at any other position. Leonard Moore, cornerback Notre Dame, is right there. Colin Simmons has been an outstanding pass rusher this year at Texas, but it is Jeremiah Smith. And then a big gap down. If you do a rating, he'd be my 9-9. That was my highest grade ever gave a player. It was a 9-9. It was John Elway. He would be that 9-9 guy, and everybody else would be in that 9-7, 9-6 range.
1: And when we come back, we are heading to the south side of Chicago. SportsCenter All Night continues in a moment. It's ESPN Radio.
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13: Las Vegas Aces center Asia Wilson won a record 5th WNBA Most Valuable Player Award for the 2026 season, becoming the first player in league history to win 3 straight MVPs. The Tampa Bay Buccaneers beat the Dallas Cowboys 24-16 on Thursday night for their first win of the season. Running back Bucky Irving ran for a career-high 165 yards, including a 72-yard run, to set up the touchdown that put Tampa Bay ahead for good while scoring twice himself. And the Cleveland Guardians used a 6-run sixth inning to rally past the Chicago White Sox to force a decisive Game 5 in Cleveland on Saturday with the ALCS on the line.
11: Runners to the corners, two down. The pitch from Williams, and the curve is looped into shallow left, charging in as Kwan on the run reaches out, and he makes the catch, and the Guardians walk the tightrope in the ninth inning, and the Cleveland Guardians win game four. They force a winner take all game five Saturday night in Cleveland.
13: You heard it right here on ESPN Radio. Chris Burnett with you on SportsCenter all night. Roxy Bernstein and Greg Olson had the call for game four. Let's head to Chicago now to check in with the guys. Take it away, Roxy.
11: Well, Chris, a wild game four. The Guardians got down early. Their backs were against the wall. It was a must-win for Cleveland. They responded as the Guardians scored three in the fifth inning, then sent 10 to the plate, scoring six in the top of the sixth, and hold off the White Sox, win the ball game 9-5, and now we're going back to Cleveland for a winner-take-all game five Saturday night.
14: Well, this is the offense that we expected to see. We did not see it all in Cleveland, and the offense woke up both times trailing here in Chicago down to their elimination game, and they just found a way. And it came down to Joe Adell giving him a spark in game two, and then Jose Ramirez has really taken over these last two games.
11: Long two-run homer in the top of the fifth inning, and also Patrick Bailey, who didn't start the game, but Bailey with a pinch-hit homer, that's what got the offense going, and it took eight Cleveland pitchers. Parker Messick started, lasted just two and a third innings. Eric Sobrowski gets the win, but it's the postseason. And Gavin Williams, who had never pitched in relief in his entire major league career, regular or postseason, comes in to get the final three outs.
14: Yeah, I mean, the White Sox get Cade Smith out of the game with a long Vargas home run and a Murakami walk, and you're going, uh-oh, you know what? This is going to get interesting. They bring in a guy who's got almost as good a stuff as Cade Smith and Gavin Williams. And after giving up the single, he settled in, got a big punch out, and found a way to get out of the jam.
11: What are you looking forward to in game five?
14: I really am just going to go, who's going to step up? Every game, it's been somebody stepping up. The White Sox shouldn't have won two games in Cleveland. Cleveland shouldn't have won two games here. Jose Ramirez, as I said, one of the best players in the world, has shown up here in Chicago. Can he continue what he's done and take over the game in Cleveland?
11: So the Guardians, in a must-win, get it done and force the Game 5 Saturday night in Cleveland. Once again, our final in Game 4 was the Guardians 9, the White Sox 5. 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
16: Extraordinarily disappointed. You really do need to get it done. It was a tough loss for us.
17: This is a complete disaster. You assume Dak Prescott can put points on the board, and it simply doesn't happen.
18: National Football League is going to come down to the fourth quarter. We had a chance to still get back in and try to win the game, and we came up short.
19: A winless team comes into your home stadium. Yeah, we're supposed to win that. It sucks, and right up there close to embarrassing.
13: Thursday night football in Dallas. The story of the night, though, belonged to Tampa's undrafted rookie quarterback, Jalen Daniels. He finished 19 of 25, 189 passing yards, a passing touchdown, added 23 rushing yards on the ground, and got his first career win. The Buccaneers got their first win of the season while rushing for 241 yards. It wasn't the worst night from Dak Prescott. He finished 24 of 42, more than 300 yards passing, a passing touchdown, but he did have a pair of interceptions, and he threw an interception on the final offensive drive. It was second and one from the Buccaneers 24, and that just won't get it done. Here's Dak after the game.
20: It's a loss we're supposed to have, definitely supposed to have. It's to use the word embarrassing. It's tough. I feel like I'm discrediting the NFL if I use that, and particularly the Tampa Bay Bucs and a great Todd Bowles coach and defensive coach team. guy's been a winning coach for a long time, and whether he's been a head coach or a defensive coordinator, and that's the plan, and what they did tonight is the reason for that. And so to say embarrassing, I think I'd be discrediting them, but we're definitely supposed to win this game. This is a game, you know, that was a game we're supposed to have on paper or whichever way you want to look at it. And I think Shadi said it best in the locker room: in this league, you've got to win the games you're supposed to win. And when a winless team comes into your home stadium on a Thursday night primetime game, yeah, we're supposed to win that. And so it sucks, and right up there close to embarrassing, but I don't know if I would say that.
13: So just not a good scene in Dallas tonight. ESPN NFL analyst Kevin Clark on SportsCenter.
0: If you lose

0: lose your get right game, you're the get right game. And that's something nobody in Dallas wants to hear right now, but this is a sloppy football team. They missed 14 tackles before a late run there when they were trying to get back in the game. Dak Prescott was 2 of 12 against that Tampa Bay blitz. The offensive line didn't hold up. They seemed confused. Obviously, CeeDee Lamb's injury had something to do with that, but this was a sloppy football team. They couldn't tackle in space. Bucky Irving, when he was out there, was running wild. This was a complete disaster in all three phases. I mean, talk about special teams with the fumble there. So this was as disastrous as it gets. And this is, I believed in, frankly, both these teams coming into this season. But after what I saw from Tampa Bay for the first month of the season, I'd written Tampa Bay off. I'd written Todd Bowles off. I'd written this defense off. And all of a sudden, the Cowboys solve all of your problems because you go and play them and you show how bad they are. So this is a complete disaster for everybody, frankly. At home, prime time, you assume Dak Prescott can put points on the board against a defense. He's just been stuck in the mud, and it simply doesn't happen.
1: And it didn't stop there. Clark with more.
0: This is an identity loss. And one thing about the Cowboys is you always thought they were going to be able to score points. Well, we didn't see that tonight. So the defense that all offseason always said was they had to be average. By the way, they're not average. But we thought they could win a game where they give up 24 points to the Tampa Bay Buccaneers, who've been sloppy the first month of the season. We thought that there were a lot of knowns here that are simply not happening. And so I think that's the most disappointing thing for Jerry Jones is he thought he had a team that could put up a bunch of points, could win a game like this. And it was simply too many mistakes. The Cowboys defense is not getting better. In fact, they're finding different ways to lose. I mean, in the first week of the season, it was soft coverage. They were giving up all those third downs. This week, it was missed tackles and letting Bucky Irving run wild. So unfortunately, instead of getting better, we're finding new holes every single week. And that is extremely worrying if you're in Dallas.
1: And it's about to be a long 10 days for the Cowboys. Both teams with 10 days rest, actually. Dallas travels to face the Packers Sunday, October 18th, and the Bucs host the Steelers the same day. In New England, Patriots are feeling good about themselves after coming up with a big win against Buffalo on Sunday in Orchard Park. A lot of folks didn't see that one coming. Bills wrap up a 3-game homestand with a sour taste in their mouths, and that's despite Pat's QB Drake May throwing 2 interceptions. He also added 3 touchdowns in the air to make up for it, one of them in the fourth quarter to wide receiver Efton Chisholm, who spoke with Christine Lisi on making the one-handed grab that won the game.
2: With everything that was going on, you know, difficulty or not, just Drake gave me an opportunity, and, you know, trying to take advantage of every opportunity I get out there, you know. You don't know how many you get in the National Football League, so I'm just glad that he believed in me and he gave me that opportunity.
1: And what about the vibes in the locker room this week after getting the win? Chisholm with more.
2: Yeah, I think, you know, in the National Football League, every week is a big week, and it's hard to win in the National Football League, and we know that. And, you know, obviously, you know, we got tremendous respect for that opponent and, you know, how good they are and what they do. But we know that every week we're going to have to bring it no matter who we're playing or what their record is, because we know that everyone in this league is capable of beating anyone.
1: Yeah, hard to win is right. Buffalo usually pretty good at it too, though. Was the hype wrong? Andrew Hawkins shared his feelings on GetUp.
3: It seems a little fuzzy in the light, to be honest with you, Greeny. And I think we have been overestimating the Bills just a tad, because to your point about their first game coming into winless Texans defense that is so bad, the head coach is now taking over play calling in week 5. We've seen how bad the Lions secondary specifically on their defense has been, and those were the two games where the Bills looked otherworldly. In the last two games after that, the Chargers and the Patriots, 4 turnovers from Josh Allen.
4: Yeah.
3: The offense has looked a little disjointed. The defense hasn't looked great. And then they give up a very important division game at home against the Patriots with that team on the ropes. It is something that we should be questioning at this point in the season.
1: Buffalo will not get a ton of time to figure it out. Bills travel to L.A. to face the Rams on Monday Night Football. Kickoff set for 8:15 Eastern on ABC. And tune in Sunday as the Patriots host the Las Vegas Raiders. 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SportsCenter All Night, ESPN Radio. It's award season in the WNBA. And as we said a minute ago, your 2026 MVP goes to Aces forward Asia Wilson. 3 straight for the Aces star. And Wilson kept it real, speaking from the heart on Thursday when accepting the award.
5: Each one of these have not been taken lightly in my heart. They've always been so special. But this one here, I don't know, I cried a little bit harder, you know. This one here is just a little bit different. And whatever that may look like or whatever that may feel,

0: My fifth one, I think, is one that's just, you know, when you dream as a young girl, you dream so big and you write your goals out and you just never imagine that you were able to just check them off. And when you're able to check them off, small wins, big wins, it truly means a lot. And so I think that's why I cried a little bit harder on this one, because 15-year-old Aisha wasn't sitting up here dreaming about being a 5-time MVP. She wasn't dreaming about being a 3-time champion. She was just dreaming about surviving this world. And so for me to sit up here with surrounded by these trophies and to be able to play the game of basketball, every single day, it just means a little bit more to me, and it's something that I won't take for granted.
1: Well said, and so much truth there. You can't help but be happy for her and to see the award stay in Las Vegas. Ace is currently in a battle, though, to keep their season alive. They'll host the Valkyries in Game 3 later tonight in the WNBA semifinals. Golden State leads that series 2-0. SportsCenter All Night, ESPN Radio, more pucks and skates. Canucks, Hurricanes. Hurricanes are 4-0 in their last four games against the Canucks, dating back to October of 24. We'll pick it up in the third period, all Carolina.
2: Here's a chance for Carolina. They score! And here come the Hats! Logan Stankoven's first career hat trick. He kicks the extra point, 7-1 Carolina.
3: Can you script it any better that this find of finds in Logan Stankoven, that his first NHL hat trick is also his 100th NHL point?
1: 99.9 The Fan, and it doesn't stop there. Stankoven's hat trick, also the fourth in franchise history with an even strength, power play, and shorthanded goal in a game. Hurricanes with a big win, 7-2, third straight win after starting the season 0-1-1. For the Canucks, they've allowed 25 goals in five games this season. They're 2-3. It's the second most goals allowed in the first five games of a season in franchise history. Predators, Canadians. Predators haven't been good in this series, currently on a five-game winless streak, 0-3-2 against Montreal, their longest such streak in series history. We pick it up in the third period, game tied 2-2.
4: Stamkos left wing, Marchessault left goal line, back to Stamkos. Looking over his options, halfway through the power play. Josi one-timer, tipped in! Brad score! A Roman Josi rocket, tipped in by Ryan O'Reilly! 3-2 Predators, 3:16 left in the third.
1: 102.5 The Game. Nashville tacks on two more for insurance in the third and wins it 5-2. The Predators had five unanswered goals after trailing 2-0. It's their second comeback win this season and first multi-goal comeback win this year. They had five last season. The Canadians, the loss snaps a five-game win streak against the Predators, and again, that was the longest in series history. Flyers, Senators, Flyers on a four-game winless streak, tied for the third longest streak to start a season in franchise history. The Senators, five straight wins against the Flyers dating back to two seasons ago, and that's their longest in series history. In the third period.
5: Here's Yakimchuk. Turns, gets it back. His shot scores! Yakimchuk hammers it! Bombs away. And that's as simple as it gets, folks.
1: TSN 1200 and 2-1 is the final. The Senators get the win. And we got more pucks when we return. SportsCenter All Night continues soon. It's ESPN Radio.
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5: It was a good night to be a Tampa Bay fan, and that's exactly where we'll start. The Lightning's John Carlson bagged a pair of goals to help seal the win against the Wild. 102.5 the Bone with the call.
7: The point Carlson. Across to the right point, Gensel. Down low, Kucherov right corner. Kucherov holds. High slide, Carlson! Score! John Carlson!
5: Power play.
7: Second goal tonight, the Lightning's first power play goal this year. It's 3-1 Lightning.
4: Number 4.
5: The Predators were down 2-0 to Montreal before rattling off 5 unanswered goals. Ryan O'Reilly with the deciding goal on 103.5 the game.
8: Stamkos left wing. Marchessault left goal line. Back to Stamkos. Looking over his options. Halfway through the power play. Josi one-timer. Tipped in! Brad score! A Roman Josi rocket. Tipped in by Ryan O'Reilly. 3-2 Predators. 3:16 left in the third.
4: Number 3.
5: Logan Stankoven made sure the Hurricanes fans had plenty to cheer about, registering his first career hat trick and 100th career point in their 7-2 win. The call on 99.9 the Fan.
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0: in Logan Stankoven that his first NHL hat trick is also his 100th NHL point.
1: Number two.
2: The Guardians were staring down elimination before exploding for a sixth spot in the sixth inning. Joe Adell had the big blow to cap the scoring off right here on ESPN Radio.
3: Infield in, Adell the ninth batter of the inning. And he goes the other way. Pushes one to right for a single. Here comes Kwan. Ramirez right behind him. He scores. The throw is offline for Braden Montgomery. DeLauder stops at second base, and Joe Adell, a two-run single to right, and the Guardians have blown this game open. 9-4 Cleveland.
1: Number one.
2: And finally, the winless Bucks came into Jerry's World and stunned Dak Prescott and company thanks to some timely scoring and clutch turnovers. The final blow on 98 Rock.
4: Snap to Prescott with under a minute and a half to go. Prescott in the pocket, fires downfield, busted up into the air, picked off by Alex Anzalone with 1:16 to go. Tampa Bay with an 8-point lead, and Alex Anzalone dives for the football and holds it in to force a third turnover today against the Cowboys.
2: And the story there was undrafted rookie QB Jalen Daniels going into Dallas and getting his first career win in the NFL. That is Tampa's first win of the season as well. SportsCenter All Night, ESPN Radio, back to the ice. Mammoth Bruins. Bruins won their first two games of the season, then consecutive losses by three goals. We'll jump to the second period here. Boston out in front.
5: Back up top for Hampus. Backing toward the far side. Gives over there to Geeky. Now to Pastrnak. Score! One-timer by Pastrnak. He's got two. Both on the power play. It's 4-0.
2: 98.5, the Sports Hub. Pastrnak, his ninth game with two power play goals. 422 goals. Ties Brad Marchand for fourth most in franchise history. Also had two assists. The Bruins are back in the win column. They take this one 6-1. Stars, Sabres, Buffalo enters the matchup 2-1 after a pair of comeback wins on home ice. Trying to make it three straight in the second. Dallas up 1-0.
5: Harley, back for Steele. Low shot, score! It somehow squeezed through Luukkonen. And Steele's shot finds the back of the net. The Stars with a 2-0 lead.
2: 96.7 FM, the ticket. The Stars tack on two more and blank the Sabres 4-0. The Sabres are shut out for the first time since November 28th of 2025. They'd scored in a goal in 61 straight games. Blackhawks, Islanders. Blackhawks still trying to get their first win on the road this season. They enter this one 0-3, and we're in the first.
4: Islanders hoping to get a quick goal here. Head into the room with the lead. Off the faceoff. Schaefer with a shot. Blocked out. Rebound. They score! And that's three for Bo Horvat. Three power play goals on this season. He scored in three consecutive games, and the Islanders take a 1-0 lead.
2: Islanders Radio Network, the first of two goals for Horvat. His three-game goal streak matches the second longest of his career. He only has one four-game goal streak back in 2022, and the Islanders beat the Blackhawks 4-1. The Sharks beat the Blues 3-2. The Lightning beat the Wild 3-2 as well. The Avalanche beat the Flames 7-3, and the Golden Knights beat the Maple Leafs 4-3 in overtime. We brought you the latest on Georgia, Alabama. Another highly anticipated showdown Saturday is the Red River Rivalry at the Texas State Fair. Kickoff set for 3:30 Eastern on ABC. And tune in for college football action as Florida hosts South Carolina. 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
1: Coming up on SportsCenter All Night. The winless Bucks head to Jerry's World for a Thursday night battle with the Cowboys.
17: Man in motion. Handoff. Williams into the middle. It opens up wide. He walks the dog. Javonte Williams, among the league leaders in touchdowns, has put the Cowboys up first.
1: The White Sox try to end a 120-year drought in Game 4 against the Guardians.
18: Swing and a miss. Got him chasing the sweeper in the dirt. And the strikeout, and Betty escapes for the White Sox. No runs, no hits. The Guardians leave them loaded.
1: Ball out in the Bronx from another early October exit.
19: When you saw the ineptitude that was on that baseball field, particularly in Game 2, when you commit 5 errors in a game, when you commit 3 errors in the first inning, when it's spread around from the third baseman to the shortstop to the second baseman, it's just embarrassing.
1: Taking the reins back in Denver.
20: Sean Payton is going to get more involved in play calling and take a more collaborative approach, pairing with offensive coordinator Davis Webb. It's a little fuzzy exactly how this is going to work.
1: Plus, the GOAT keeps adding to her trophy case.
21: Each one of these have not been taken lightly in my heart. 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But this one here, I don't know, I cried a little bit harder, you know. This one here is just a little bit different.
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2: Coming up, Jerry's World, the place to be on a Thursday night as the Cowboys welcome the Buccaneers to Big D. SportsCenter All Night presented by Progressive, ESPN Radio, and the all-new ESPN app. SiriusXM Channel 80. postseason baseball in Chi-Town. We got a college football showdown in Tuscaloosa on Saturday, and it is hardware season in the W. But how about them Cowboys? Dak and company 2-2 to start the season. The winless Bucks in town trying to get one in the win column. And a big one this would be. History says Thursday night belongs to the Cowboys, though. Five straight home wins dating back to 2022. Dallas an 8.5-point favorite here. And Dak's 13-7 in his career on Thursday night. And it's the offense that has Dallas finding some dubs early. Cowboys currently averaging just over 30 points per game this season, tied with the 49ers for second most in the NFL, only behind the Bills. And the offense is the story for the other side as well. Former Kansas quarterback and undrafted rookie Jalen Daniels making just his second career start, with Baker Mayfield expected to miss a minimum of 3 weeks with a thumb injury. The Bucs have been close in every game. They've lost all of them by one possession. They just need a win. Cowboys open the game with a nice 7-play drive to get down to the 1 yard line.
17: Under center, second and goal. Man in motion. Handoff. Williams into the middle. It opens up wide. He walks the dog. Javonte Williams, among the league leaders in touchdowns, has put the Cowboys up first.
2: 105.3, the fan. We're still in the first quarter. And it's Tampa this time with a drive of its own, 15 plays to be exact.
4: Dallas 7, Tampa Bay nothing, as Cotton motions from right to left. Snap goes to Daniels. Daniels drops back to the 13, throws it to Bucky on the right side. Stiff arm, reaches the ball to the right pylon. Touchdown, Tampa Bay! One of the longest drives in franchise history. Results in 6 for the Buccaneers. Bucky Irving takes it into the house, his first receiving touchdown of the season. And how about Jalen Daniels, 8 straight completions, marching Tampa Bay down the field to pull the Buccaneers within a point.
2: That from 98 Rock, and Jalen Daniels came out on fire. Started the game 9 of 10 passing with that touchdown. And the Cowboys would tack on a field goal before the half, take a 10-7 lead into the locker room, but the party was winding down for Dallas in the third.
4: 14-yard line of Dallas. Daniels takes a snap. They'll hand it. Coming near side of Buka on the jet sweep. Jumps into the end zone. Touchdown, Tampa Bay. 2 plays, and they go the length of the field to take a 13-10 lead on the Cowboys and shell-shock Dallas here to start the second half. Daniels takes the snap, handoff Irving, dashes behind the left side of the line and powers his way into the blue end zone. Touchdown Tampa Bay! Bucky Irving plows in for his first score of the night, 13 rushes, 123 yards, and a 20-10 lead for the Buccaneers here in Dallas.
2: The calls again from 98 Rock, and Irving had a night, finished with a career high 165 yards, a touchdown. It's his second career game with 150 rushing yards and a touchdown. And Tampa tacked on a field goal and closed the third quarter with a 24-10 lead. Game wasn't done yet, though. In the fourth, Cowboys had marched down the field on a 10-play drive. Prescott to George Pickens for 6, but the 2-point conversion failed. And it's 24-16 Tampa late in the game. Dallas down to its last offensive possession. Can Dak and the boys get it done?
4: Snap to Prescott with under a minute and a half to go. Prescott in the pocket, fires downfield, busted up into the air, picked off by Alex Anzalone with 1:16 to go. Tampa Bay with an 8-point lead, and Alex Anzalone dives for the football and hauls it in to force a third turnover today against the Cowboys. Daniels takes the snap, takes the knee. Under 30 seconds to go. Dallas will not use its final timeout. And this one belongs to the Bucks. Tampa Bay 24, Dallas 16. What a way to come on the road, deal with adversity. But Tampa Bay with 419 yards of total offense, led by the rookie quarterback.
2: And so the winless Bucks storm into AT&T Stadium and get their first win of the season. The Bucs closed as an 8.5-point underdog and won outright, their largest upset win since 2019 against the Rams, and have now won 2 of the last 3 games against the Cowboys. They were 1-10 in previous road contests in Dallas. Jalen Daniels, 19 of 25, 189 yards in the air, a passing touchdown. He added 23 rushing yards on the ground, his first career win. And Daniels after the game on getting the dub.
0: Yeah, I mean, hats off to our defense. Man, they played lights out the whole entire game. Alex Anzalone being able to get that game-winning interception. I appreciate those guys for everything that they did this week. But offensively, I think that we went out there and was able to execute our game plan, giving the ball to our playmakers in space and allowing them to be able to make plays. And special teams, I think all three levels of our team today was able to go out there and be able to make plays. And I think that's what allowed us to be able to go out there and go win a football game.
2: Bucks head coach Todd Bowles after the game as well on how they were able to get it done.
3: Well, we played good complimentary football in all three phases starting out, and that kind of spurred everything in the first half. I thought we got in there 10-7. We gave up a field goal on one play, but we came back in the second half with Bucky's big run. So Jalen did an excellent job taking care of the football for the most part. And, you know, defense played well. I didn't like the drive at the end. They gave him the touchdown for 99 yards. But for the most part, they played hard. They didn't play perfect, but they played hard, and they stayed together, and we got a win.
2: And the Cowboys, it's their first loss to a team that entered 0-4 or worse since 2019. They gave up 241 rushing yards. And Cowboys owner and GM Jerry Jones, he took notice.
22: Extraordinarily, extraordinarily disappointed. You really do need to get it done when it's there to take. And they basically were very physical. I thought both their fronts. Was really surprised at how well they ran the ball, how they ran it between the tackles. And that was surprising. And we thought if they were going to run it, they'd do it outside. And thought we'd put it on the quarterback's shoulders. Their staff, their quarterback, all their players got a great victory here tonight. And it was a tough loss for us.
2: Both teams now get 10 days rest. Dallas travels to face the Packers on Sunday, October 18th. The Buccaneers host the Steelers at Raymond James Stadium the same day. SportsCenter All Night, ESPN Radio to the Diamond. Guardians White Sox on ESPN Radio. Game 4 from the south side of Chi-Town. White Sox lead the series 2-1, trying to wrap it up and move on to the ALCS for the first time since 2005. Keep the dream alive. How much of a dream is it right now? Well, the White Sox are looking to clinch the postseason series at home for the second time in franchise history. That first one was in 1906, 120 years ago. Might be more of a dream for Cleveland, though. Guardians haven't won a World Series since 1948. Teams to lead 2-1 in a best-of-five postseason series have gone on to win more than 70% of the time. So you're telling me there's a chance? Well, first we need some runs. Zeros on the board early, then in the third, White Sox at the plate.
23: The pitch. Antonacci, a line drive, right center toward the alleyway on the move. Delotta reaches out and makes the catch. Tagging from third, Mydroff scores. Holding at second base is Vargas. Sack fly, Sam Antonacci makes it 2-0 Chicago.
2: And that's how the third would end. So we move ahead to the fifth, still 2-0 Sox.
23: 3-1 pitch. Swing and a ball drilled deep to right, hooking toward the corner. Off the bat of Bailey. It is gone. Pinch hit homer. And Patrick Bailey gets the Guardians on the board. 2-1 White Sox. First homer of the series for Cleveland.
2: Guardians would end the fifth with a one-run lead. Chicago plates two in the bottom half to retake the lead. And then things really get wonky in the sixth. Still there.
23: Infield in, Adell, the ninth batter of the inning. And he goes the other way. Pushes one to right for a single. Here comes Kwan. Ramirez right behind him. He scores. The throw is offline for Braden Montgomery. DeLauder stops at second base. And Joe Adell, a two-run single to right. And the Guardians have blown this game open. 9-4 Cleveland.
2: So six runs for Cleveland in the sixth, and they go on to win this one 9-5. The Guardians force a winner-take-all game 5 Saturday in Cleveland. They're the sixth team in MLB postseason history to force game 5 after losing the first two games at home of a best-of-five series. Guardians catcher Patrick Bailey finished 2-of-3, a home run off the bench, his first career playoff home run and first career pinch hit home run. And he spoke with Jesse Rogers after the game.
5: You didn't start the game, but you certainly helped finish it. How surprised were you that Gavin Williams was in this game to finish it off?
6: Nothing surprises me at this point with this group. Obviously, with the game on the line, we got Cade Smith and Gavin Williams at the end. You're feeling pretty good, and obviously that was a big win, and got another one to go.
5: Let's go back to you entering the game with that homer. It looked like a mistake pitch that hung up there a little bit, and you took care of it.
6: Yeah, I mean, was able to get into a good count, got a heater, took a good swing on it. Happy it went over.
5: I wonder if the next inning at bat was even more impressive for yourself, taking that curveball the opposite way.
6: I like homers. Homers are cooler. Homers are way cooler. But yeah, we'll take the RBI single too.
5: How about this team to come in here after losing two at home and steal two on the road? What a wild series. How can you put it into words?
6: Yeah, I mean, it's been probably not exactly how we drew it up, but we got a game five in Cleveland, which is awesome. And I mean, this crowd in Chicago was awesome. This atmosphere was awesome. And playoff baseball is pretty cool.
5: Patrick, congrats to you Saturday.
6: Thank you.
2: All right, so next up, that winner-take-all Game 5 as the series shifts back to Cleveland. The road team has won the first four games of the best-of-five series for the first time since the 2015 ALDS first pitch Saturday night, 8 Eastern. And while the Guardians live to fight another day in the Bronx, not so much.
7: Baker set. Here's the pitch. A swing and a miss. Strike three. The ball game is over. And for the third time ever, the Tampa Bay Rays are headed to the American League Championship Series. A three-game sweep over the New York Yankees.
8: For the 17th consecutive season, the New York Yankees season ended short of the ultimate goal of winning a World Series. The most recent postseason failure, a sweep at the hands of the Tampa Bay Rays, a series in which the Yankees never led. It was just the third playoff series in franchise history where that happened. New York designated hitter, Ben Rice.
24: They outplayed us, plain and simple. Outpitched us, outhit us. It's really that simple.
8: The 17 seasons without a championship is the second longest drought in Yankees history. The only longer stretch without a title was the team's first 20 years of existence from 1903 to 1922. Yankees ace, Cam Schlittler.
24: We didn't meet the expectations of the fans and this organization, and there's a certain standard of being a Yankee, and we didn't fulfill that. Again, we have all the pieces to succeed and win a championship, but at the end of the day, that's not what we did this series.
8: The Bronx Bombers have now gone 13 straight playoff appearances without a World Series title. Tied for the fourth longest streak in postseason history. Yankees manager Aaron Boone on what's gone wrong in October for his team in recent years.
25: Yeah, every year's different. 22, where I felt like we were really a really great team, but then in August, we lost 3-4 like integral pieces to our team and kind of went into the postseason not the same. 24, we get to the World Series and fall short. Last year, I felt like we were really good at the end and really complete at the end, only to go home. This year, you know, we're missing a couple of key guys, including Aaron, but we also did that all year, and it doesn't mean you can't go win.
8: Since taking over in the Bronx in 2018, Boone has led the Yankees to the second best regular season winning percentage in baseball. However, the team is 27-30 in the postseason. New York captain Aaron Judge on whether Boone is the right leader for this team.
26: Yeah, he's our manager. He's running this ship. He puts us in the right position to go out there and succeed, you know, especially a season like this where, you know, I'm banged up missing 100 games, you know, for him to manage it the way he did and, you know, put us in the best position to get into the postseason and get an opportunity to win a World Series. You know, he's definitely at our back and as a guy.
8: Boone's 8 postseason appearances are tied for the most without a World Series title by a manager in Major League history. And of 8 managers in Yankees history to coach at least 8 years with the team, he's the only one to not win a championship. Judge on what the franchise needs to do to once again meet expectations in the Bronx.
26: We're the Yankees. I feel like they should go all in and do what they need to do and find if we got holes, if it's finding certain players or personnel, whatever we need, you got to go out there and get it. Yeah, that's why I signed back here to play with the Yankees is to fight for a championship every single year and to go all in.
2: Yankees swung the bats well all season. They had 12 hits total, though, in a 3-game series with Tampa. A lot of noise on Thursday about possible changes coming in New York. At least one person says maybe not yet. Maybe Boone and Cashman get one more. Our Buster only on Get Up.
27: I think he's going to be back. Brian Cashman's the general manager. His contract is up in the next month. I think they'll renegotiate a deal there. He and Aaron Boone are really close. The only question is whether or not Hal Steinbrenner steps in and said, look, we have to make a change. I don't think that'll happen.
2: So we'll wait and see on any decisions in the Bronx. For now, Yankees are out, and they'll turn their attention to the 27 season. And a reminder, the MLB postseason is on ESPN Radio. 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
1: 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It's an SEC showdown in the swamp. South Carolina marches into Gainesville looking to pull off a statement upset against the 4-1 16th ranked Florida Gators. Coverage begins Saturday at noon Eastern with kickoff at 12.

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7: 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Chris Burnett with you here on SportsCenter All Night. Big news in Denver on Thursday. Broncos making some changes. 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
8: The Denver Broncos also are going to have a change in the way they approach their offense. Sean Payton is going to get more involved in play calling and take a more collaborative approach, pairing with offensive coordinator Davis Webb. The two men met Monday. They've been meeting this week. Webb was calling the plays of practice yesterday, at least calling them in to the quarterback, Bo Nix. So it's a little fuzzy exactly how this is going to work. But the bottom line is this. The Broncos head coach Sean Payton is going to be more heavily involved in how this offense is called Sunday in Los Angeles against the Chargers.
7: And that could be the right thing at the right time for the Broncos. Denver, a pedestrian 2-2 to start the season, averaging just 280 yards per game offensively. That's good for 27th in the league. And as for the biggest issues with play calling, head coach Sean Payton.
9: There'd be too many things just to list, you know, the based, like we know we have to improve our balance and running the football. There's a handful of things. And then, you know, the hard thing.

0: Philadelphia. Eagles also 2-2, but the frustrations boiled over for all to see in Sunday's loss to the Rams. Eagles blew a 20-10 halftime lead that included a hot mic outburst from Jalen Hurts on the sideline. So what do we make of this? And Hurts, Mike Golic on the Golics.
1: Can you rely on him in a shootout where you basically have to throw the ball all the time? Probably not as much. He needs to be more in a balanced offense, but when he's had a chance to show out a couple of Super Bowls, he was the best player. Even the loss to Kansas City, he was the best player on the field. You know, he can take over a game with his legs and arm combined. But you know, he's one that does need the team around him. Like I said, they've had the best O-line in the league for a couple of years when Jason Kelsey was on the team and obviously Lane Johnson was still playing. And they had a really good defense. So it was kind of more a team effort, but we know we separate the quarterback out of that when he starts to get picked apart.
0: Well, they're picking him apart. Eagles, they're bottom 10 in points per game, total yards per game, yards per play, passing yards per game, and sacks allowed. Head coach Nick Sirianni and the Eagles are back at it in London this weekend. They'll face the Jaguars on Sunday at 9:30 a.m. Eastern Time. 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
4: 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What more could you want?
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6: No one's talking about Georgia. Well, they're going to start talking about them now.
7: Just classics. Like, it's game after game. What's on the line? It lives up to the hype all the time.
0: Every year you get one on the calendar, you circle the second the schedule comes out. Well, this is it. These two have played 76 times and both teams 5-0 or better for just the second time ever in the series and the first since 1942. Dogs haven't won in Tuscaloosa since overtime in 2007. They got the head man to do it despite the record against his old team. Kirby Smart knows that building better than anyone. It's where he learned to be who he is today from the GOAT. Lewis Riddick with more on First Take.
8: I trust the Georgia program. I trust Gunnar Stockton. I trust Kirby Smart. Kirby Smart is the closest thing that we've ever seen to Nick Saban.
9: He's also 2-7 against Alabama.
8: That's true. But you know what? I don't go on past history. Defensively, they hunt. They just hunt, man, and they hunt and they hunt. And Kirby Smart, if you sit and talk to this dude, he right now, he is the standard. I love Keelan Russell. I trust Gunnar Stockton because he has been in these big games.
0: Kirby and the Bulldogs will need that mentality. Dogs giving up 13 points per game defensively. Alabama scoring almost 50 themselves on offense. The weather could be a factor in this one. We're watching it. Dogs tied. 7:30 Eastern Saturday night on ABC. And then heading north, Maryland will make the trip to Columbus, Ohio on Saturday to face the Buckeyes. Jeremiah Smith's already the best wide receiver to ever play for Ohio State. He's working his way up the Big Ten boards as well and the NFL draft boards. Here's ESPN NFL draft analyst Mel Kiper Jr.
10: Right now, you're talking about number one player and everybody else because there's nobody at any other position. Leonard Moore, cornerback Notre Dame, is right there. Colin Simmons has been an outstanding pass rusher this year at Texas, but it is Jeremiah Smith. And then a big gap down. If you do a rating, he'd be my 9-9. That was my highest grade I ever gave a player. It was a 9-9. It was John Elway. He would be that 9-9 guy, and everybody else would be in that 9-7, 9-6 range.
0: And when we come back, we are heading to the south side of Chicago. SportsCenter All Night continues in a moment. It's ESPN Radio.
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2: Las Vegas Aces center Asia Wilson won a record fifth WNBA Most Valuable Player Award for the 2026 season, becoming the first player in league history to win three straight MVPs. The Tampa Bay Buccaneers beat the Dallas Cowboys 24-16 on Thursday night for their first win of the season. Running back Bucky Irving ran for a career-high 165 yards, including a 72-yard run to set up the touchdown that put Tampa Bay ahead for good while scoring twice himself. And the Cleveland Guardians used a six-run sixth inning to rally past the Chicago White Sox to force a decisive Game 5 in Cleveland on Saturday with the ALCS on the line.
3: Runners at the corners, two down. The pitch from Williams, and the curve is looped into shallow left, charging in as Kwan on the run reaches out, and he makes the catch, and the Guardians walk the tightrope in the ninth inning, and the Cleveland Guardians win Game 4. They force the winner-take-all Game 5 Saturday night in Cleveland.
2: You heard it right here on ESPN Radio. Chris Burnett with you on SportsCenter All Night. Roxy Bernstein and Greg Olson had the call for Game 4. Let's head to Chicago now to check in with the guys. Take it away, Roxy.
3: Well, Chris, a wild Game 4. The Guardians got down early. Their backs are against the wall. It was a must-win for Cleveland. They responded as the Guardians scored three in the fifth inning, then sent 10 to the plate, scoring six in the top of the sixth, and hold off the White Sox, win the ball game 9-5, and now we're going back to Cleveland for a winner-take-all Game 5 Saturday night.
4: Well, this is the offense that we expected to see. We did not see it

0: all in Cleveland, and the offense woke up both times trailing here in Chicago down to their elimination game, and they just found a way. And it came down to Joe Adell giving them a spark in game two, and then Jose Ramirez has really taken over these last two games.
1: Long two-run homer in the top of the fifth inning. And also Patrick Bailey, who didn't start the game, but Bailey with a pinch-hit homer, that's what got the offense going. And it took eight Cleveland pitchers. Parker Messick started, lasted just two and a third innings. Eric Sobrowski gets the win, but it's the postseason. And Gavin Williams, who had never pitched in relief in his entire major league career, regular or postseason, comes in to get the final three outs.
0: Yeah, I mean, the White Sox get Cade Smith out of the game with a long Vargas home run and a Murakami walk, and you're going, uh-oh, you know what? This is going to get interesting. They bring in a guy who's got almost as good a stuff as Cade Smith and Gavin Williams. And after giving up the single, he settled in, got a big punch out, and found a way to get out of the jam.
1: What are you looking forward to in game five?
0: I really am just going to go, who's going to step up? Every game, it's been somebody stepping up. The White Sox shouldn't have won two games in Cleveland. Cleveland shouldn't have won two games here. Jose Ramirez, as I said, one of the best players in the world, has shown up here in Chicago. Can he continue what he's done and take over the game in Cleveland?
1: So the Guardians in a must win. Get it done and force the Game 5 Saturday night in Cleveland. Once again, our final in Game 4 was the Guardians 9, the White Sox 5. For Greg Olson, Roxy Bernstein right here on your home for every pitch of the postseason. Major League Baseball on ESPN Radio and the ESPN app as we go back to Chris Burnett in the studio.
2: Thanks, guys. Great job out there tonight. 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
4: Extraordinarily disappointed. You really do need to get it done. 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
5: This is a complete disaster. You assume Dak Prescott can put points on the board, and it simply doesn't happen.
6: National Football League is going to come down to the fourth quarter. We had a chance to still get back in and try to win the game, and we came up short.
7: A winless team comes into your home stadium. Yeah, we're supposed to win that. It sucks, and right up there close to embarrassing.
2: Thursday night football in Dallas. The story of the night, though, belonged to Tampa's undrafted rookie quarterback, Jalen Daniels. He finished 19 of 25, 189 passing yards, a passing touchdown, added 23 rushing yards on the ground, and got his first career win. The Buccaneers got their first win of the season while rushing for 241 yards. It wasn't the worst night from Dak Prescott. He finished 24 of 42, more than 300 yards passing, a passing touchdown, but he did have a pair of interceptions, and he threw an interception on the final offensive drive. It was second and one from the Buccaneers 24, and that just won't get it done. Here's Dak after the game.
8: It's a loss we're supposed to have, definitely supposed to have. It's to use the word embarrassing. It's tough. I feel like I'm discrediting the NFL if I use that, and particularly the Tampa Bay Bucks and a great Todd Bowles coach and defensive coach team. Guy's been a winning coach for a long time, and whether he's been a head coach or a defensive coordinator, and that's the plan, and what they did tonight is the reason for that. And so to say embarrassing, I think I'd be discrediting them, but we're definitely supposed to win this game. This is a game, you know, that was a game we're supposed to have on paper, or whichever way you want to look at it. And I think Shadi said it best in the locker room. In this league, you've got to win the games you're supposed to win. And when a winless team comes into your home stadium on a Thursday night primetime game, yeah, we're supposed to win that. So it sucks, and right up there close to embarrassing, but I don't know if I would say that.
2: So just not a good scene in Dallas tonight. ESPN NFL analyst Kevin Clark on SportsCenter.
5: If you lose your get right game, you're the get right game. And that's something nobody in Dallas wants to hear right now, but this is a sloppy football team. They missed 14 tackles before a late run there when they were trying to get back in the game. Dak Prescott was 2 of 12 against that Tampa Bay blitz. The offensive line didn't hold up. They seemed confused. Obviously, CeeDee Lamb's injury had something to do with that, but this was was a sloppy football team. They couldn't tackle in space. Bucky Irving, when he was out there, was running wild. This was a complete disaster in all three phases. I mean, talk about special teams with the fumble there. So this was as disastrous as it gets. And this is, I believed in, frankly, both these teams coming into this season. But after what I saw from Tampa Bay for the first month of the season, I'd written Tampa Bay off. I'd written Todd Bowles off. I'd written this defense off. And all of a sudden, the Cowboys solve all of your problems because you go and play them and you show how bad they are. So this is a complete disaster for everybody, frankly. At home, prime time, you assume Dak Prescott can put points on the board against a defense. He's just been stuck in the mud, and it simply doesn't happen.
2: And it didn't stop there. Clark with more.
5: This is an identity loss. And one thing about the Cowboys is you always thought they were going to be able to score points. Well, we didn't see that tonight. So the defense that all offseason, all we said was they had to be average. By the way, they're not average. But we thought they could win a game where they give up 24 points to the Tampa Bay Buccaneers, who've been sloppy the first month of the season. We thought that there were a lot of knowns here that are simply not happening. And so I think that's the most disappointing thing for Jerry Jones is he thought he had a team that could put up a bunch of points, could win a game like this. And it was simply too many mistakes. The Cowboys defense is not getting better. In fact, they're finding different ways to lose. I mean, in the first week of the season, it was soft coverage. They were giving up all those third downs. This week, it was missed tackles and letting Bucky Irving run wild. So unfortunately, instead of getting better, we're finding new holes every single week. And that is extremely worrying if you're in Dallas.
2: And it's about to be a long 10 days for the Cowboys. Both teams with 10 days rest, actually. Dallas travels to face the Packers Sunday, October 18th, and the Bucs host the Steelers the same day. In New England, Patriots are feeling good about themselves after coming up with a big win against Buffalo on Sunday in Orchard Park. A lot of folks didn't see that one coming. Bills wrap up a three-game homestand with a sour taste in their mouths, and that's despite Pat's QB Drake May throwing two interceptions. He also added three touchdowns in the air to make up for it, one of them in the fourth quarter to wide receiver Efton Chisholm, who spoke with Christine Lisi on making the one-handed grab that won the game.
9: With everything that was going on, you know, difficulty or not, just Drake gave me an opportunity, and, you know, trying to take advantage of every opportunity I get out there, you know. You don't know how many you get in the National Football League, so I'm just glad that he believed in me and he gave me that opportunity.
2: And what about the vibes in the locker room this week after getting the win? Chisholm with more.
9: Yeah, I think, you know, in the National Football League, every week is a big week, and it's hard to win in the National Football League, and we know that. And, you know, obviously, you know, we got tremendous respect for that opponent and, you know, how good they are and what they do. But we know that every week we're going to have to bring it no matter who we're playing or what their record is, because we know that everyone in this league is capable of beating anyone.
2: Yeah, hard to win is right. Buffalo usually pretty good at it too, though. Was the hype wrong? Andrew Hawkins shared his feelings on GetUp.
10: It seems a little fuzzy in the light, to be honest with you, Greeny, and I think we have been overestimating the Bills just a tad, because to your point about their first game coming against a winless Texans defense that is so bad, the head coach is now taking over play calling in week five. We've seen how bad the Lions secondary, specifically on their defense, has been, and those were the two games where the Bills looked otherworldly. In the last two games after that, the Chargers and the Patriots, four turnovers from Josh Allen.
11: Yeah.
10: The offense has looked a little disjointed. The defense hasn't looked great. And then they give up a very important division game at home against the Patriots with that team on the ropes. It is something that we should be questioning at this point in the season.
2: Buffalo will not get a ton of time to figure it out. Bills travel to L.A. to face the Rams on Monday Night Football. Kickoff set for 8:15 Eastern on ABC. And tune in Sunday as the Patriots host the Las Vegas Raiders. Coverage begins at 12 p.m. Eastern on ESPN Radio and the ESPN app. Football Sunday on ESPN Radio is presented by Gusto. SportsCenter All Night, ESPN Radio. It's award season in the WNBA. And as we said a minute ago, your 2026 MVP goes to Aces forward Asia Wilson. Three straight for the Aces star. And Wilson kept it real, speaking from the heart on Thursday when accepting the award.
12: Each one of these have not been taken lightly in my heart. They've always been so special. But this one here, I don't know, I cried a little bit harder. You know, this one here is just a little bit different. And whatever that may look like or whatever that may feel, my fifth one, I think, is one that's just, you know, when you you dream as a young girl, you dream so big and you write your goals out and you just never imagine that you were able to just check them off. And when you're able to check them off, small wins, big wins, it truly means a lot. And so I think that's why I cried a little bit harder on this one, because 15-year-old Aisha wasn't sitting up here dreaming about being a 5-time MVP. She wasn't dreaming about being a 3-time champion. She was just dreaming about surviving this world. And so for me to sit up here with surrounded by these trophies and to be able to play the game of basketball every single day, it just means a little bit more to me, and it's something that I won't take for granted.
2: Well said, and so much truth there. You can't help but be happy for her and to see the award stay in Las Vegas. Ace is currently in a battle, though, to keep their season alive. They'll host the Valkyries in Game 3 later tonight in the WNBA semifinals. Golden State leads that series 2-0. SportsCenter All Night, ESPN Radio, more pucks and skates. Canucks, Hurricanes. Hurricanes are 4-0 in their last four games against the Canucks, dating back to October of 24. We'll pick it up in the third period, all Carolina.
11: Here's a chance for Carolina to score! And here, top of the hat, Logan Stankoven's first career hat trick. He kicks the extra point, 7-1 Carolina.
13: Can you script it any better that this find of finds in Logan Stankoven, that his first NHL hat trick is also his 100th NHL point?
2: 99.9 The Fan, and it doesn't stop there. Stankoven's hat trick, also the fourth in franchise history with an even strength, power play, and shorthanded goal in a game. Hurricanes with a big win, 7-2, third straight win after starting the season 0-1-1. For the Canucks, they've allowed 25 goals in five games this season. They're 2-3. It's the second most goals allowed in the first five games of a season in franchise history. Predators, Canadians. Predators haven't been good in this series. Currently on a five-game winless streak, 0-3-2 against Montreal, their longest such streak in series history. We pick it up in the third period, game tied 2-2.
14: Stamkos left wing, Marchessault left goal line, back to Stamkos. Looking over his options, halfway through the power play. Josi one-timer, tipped in! Brad score! A Roman Josi rocket! Tipped in by Ryan O'Reilly. 3-2 Predators. 3:16 left in the third.
2: 102.5 The Game. Nashville tacks on two more for insurance in the third and wins it 5-2. The Predators had five unanswered goals after trailing 2-0. It's their second comeback win this season and first multi-goal comeback win this year. They had five last season. The Canadians, the loss snaps a five-game win streak against the Predators, and again, that was the longest in series history. Flyers, Senators, Flyers on a four-game winless streak, tied for the third longest streak to start a season in franchise history. The Senators, five straight wins against the Flyers, dating back to two seasons ago, and that's their longest in series history. In the third period,
15: here's Yakimchuk. Turns, gets it back, his shot scores! Yakimchuk hammers it! Bombs away. And that's as simple as it gets, folks.
2: TSN 1200 and 2-1 is the final. The Senators get the win. And we got more pucks when we return. SportsCenter All Night continues soon. It's ESPN Radio.
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2: It was a good night to be a Tampa Bay fan, and that's exactly where we'll start. The Lightning's John Carlson bagged a pair of goals to help seal the win against the Wild. 102.5 the Bone with the call.
28: The point Carlson. Across to the right point, Gensel. Down low, Kucherov right corner. Kucherov holds. High slide, Carlson! Score! John Carlson!
2: Power play.
28: Second goal tonight, the Lightning's first power play goal this year. It's 3-1 Lightning.
16: Number 4.
2: The Predators were down 2-0 to Montreal before rattling off 5 unanswered goals. Ryan O'Reilly with the deciding goal on 103.5 the game.
14: Stamkos left wing. Marchessault left goal line. Back to Stamkos. Looking over his options. Halfway through the power play. Josi one-timer. Tipped in! Brad score! A Roman Josi rocket. Tipped in by Ryan O'Reilly. 3-2 Predators. 3:16 left in the third.
16: Number 3.
2: Logan Stankoven made sure the Hurricanes fans had plenty to cheer about, registering his first career hat trick and 100th career point in their 7-2 win. The call on 99.9 the Fan.
11: Here's a chance for Carolina. They score!
13: that this fine defines in Logan Stankoven that his first NHL hat trick is also his 100th NHL point.
1: Number two.
2: The Guardians were staring down elimination before exploding for a sixth spot in the sixth inning. Joe Adell had the big blow to cap the scoring off right here on ESPN Radio.
3: Infield in, Adell the ninth batter of the inning. And he goes the other way. Pushes one to right for a single. Here comes Kwan. Ramirez right behind him. He scores. The throw is offline for Braden Montgomery. DeLauder stops at second base and Joe Adell. Two-run single to right, and the Guardians have blown this game open. 9-4 Cleveland.
1: Number one.
2: And finally, the winless Bucks came into Jerry's World and stunned Dak Prescott and company thanks to some timely scoring and clutch turnovers. The final blow on 98 Rock.
4: Snap to Prescott with under a minute and a half to go. Prescott in the pocket, fires downfield, busted up into the air, picked off by Alex Anzalone with 1:16 to go. Tampa Bay with an 8-point lead, and Alex Anzalone dives for the football and holds it in to force a third turnover today against the Cowboys.
2: And the story there was undrafted rookie QB Jalen Daniels going into Dallas and getting his first career win in the NFL. That is Tampa's first win of the season as well. SportsCenter All Night, ESPN Radio, back to the ice. Mammoth Bruins. Bruins won their first two games of the season, then consecutive losses by three goals. We'll jump to the second period here. Boston out in front.
3: Back up top for Hampus. Backing toward the far side. Gives over there to Geeky. Now to Pasternak. Score! One-timer by Pasternak. He's got two. Both on the power play. It's 4-0.
2: 98.5, the Sports Hub. Pasternak, his ninth game with two power play goals. 422 goals. Ties Brad Marchand for fourth most in franchise history. Also had two assists. The Bruins are back in the win column. They take this one 6-1. Stars, Sabres, Buffalo enters the matchup 2-1 after a pair of comeback wins on home ice. Trying to make it three straight in the second. Dallas up 1-0.
3: Harley, back for Steele. Low shot, score! It somehow squeezed through Luukkonen. And Steele's shot finds the back of the net. The Stars with a 2-0 lead.
2: 96.7 FM, the ticket. The Stars tack on two more and blank the Sabres 4-0. The Sabres are shut out for the first time since November 28th of 2025. They'd scored in a goal in 61 straight games. Blackhawks, Islanders. Blackhawks still trying to get their first win on the road this season. They enter this one 0-3, and we're in the first.
3: Islanders hoping to get a quick goal here. Head into the room with the lead. Off the faceoff, Schaefer with a shot. Blocked out, rebound, they score! And that's three for Bo Horvat. Three power play goals on the season. He scored in three consecutive games, and the Islanders take a 1-0 lead.
2: Islanders Radio Network, the first of two goals for Horvat. His three-game goal streak matches the second longest of his career. He only has one four-game goal streak back in 2022, and the Islanders beat the Blackhawks 4-1. The Sharks beat the Blues 3-2. The Lightning beat the Wild 3-2 as well. The Avalanche beat the Flames 7-3, and the Golden Knights beat the Maple Leafs 4-3 in overtime. We brought you the latest on Georgia, Alabama. Another highly anticipated showdown Saturday is the Red River Rivalry at the Texas State Fair. Kickoff set for 3:30 Eastern on ABC. And tune in for college football action as Florida hosts South Carolina. 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
11: Coming up on SportsCenter All Night. The winless Bucks head to Jerry's World for a Thursday night battle with the Cowboys.
12: Man in motion. Handoff. Williams into the middle. It opens up wide. He walks the dog. Javonte Williams, among the league leaders in touchdown, has put the Cowboys up first.
11: The White Sox try to end a 120-year drought in Game 4 against the Guardians.
13: Swing and a miss. Got him chasing the sweeper in the dirt. And the strikeout and Betty escape for the White Sox. No runs, no hits. The Guardians leave them loaded.
11: Fallout in the Bronx from another early October exit.
14: When you saw the ineptitude that was on that baseball field, particularly in Game 2, when you commit 5 errors in a game, when you commit 3 errors in the first inning, when it's spread around from the third baseman to the shortstop to the second baseman, it's just embarrassing.
11: Taking the reins back in Denver.
15: Sean Payton is going to get more involved in play calling and take a more collaborative approach, pairing with offensive coordinator Davis Webb. It's a little fuzzy exactly how this is going to work.
11: Plus, the GOAT keeps adding to her trophy case.
16: Each one of these have not been taken lightly in my heart. 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But this one here, I don't know, I cried a little bit harder, you know. 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
17: Coming up, Jerry's World, the place to be on a Thursday night as the Cowboys welcome the Buccaneers to Big D. SportsCenter All Night presented by Progressive, ESPN Radio, and the all-new ESPN app, Sirius XM Channel 80. Postseason baseball in Chi-Town. We got a college football showdown in Tuscaloosa on Saturday, and it is hardware season in the W. But how about them Cowboys? Dak and company 2-2 to start the season. The winless Bucks in town trying to get one in the win column. And a big one this would be. History says Thursday night belongs to the Cowboys, though. 5 straight home wins dating back to 2022. Dallas an 8.5-point favorite here. And Dak's 13-7 in his career on Thursday night. And it's the offense that has Dallas finding some dubs early. Cowboys currently averaging just over 30 points per game this season. Tied with the 49ers for second most in the NFL, only behind the Bills. And the offense is the story for the other side as well. Former Kansas quarterback and undrafted rookie Jalen Daniels making just his second career start, with Baker Mayfield expected to miss a minimum of 3 weeks with a thumb injury. The Bucs have been close in every game. They've lost all of them by one possession. They just need a win. Cowboys open the game with a nice 7-play drive to get down to the 1 yard line.
12: Under center, second and goal. Man in motion. Handoff. Williams into the middle. It opens up wide. He walks the dog. Javonte Williams, among the league leaders in touchdowns, has put the Cowboys up first.
17: 105.3 The Fan. We're still in the first quarter, and it's Tampa this time with a drive of its own. 15 plays to be exact.
18: Dallas 7, Tampa Bay nothing, as Houghton motions from right to left. Snap goes to Daniels. Daniels drops back to the 13, throws it to Bucky on the right side. Stiff arm, reaches the ball to the right pylon. Touchdown, Tampa Bay! One of the longest drives in franchise history. Results in 6 for the Buccaneers. Bucky Irving takes it into the house, his first receiving touchdown of the season. And how about Jalen Daniels? 8 straight completions, marching Tampa Bay down the field to pull the Buccaneers within a point.
17: That from 98 Rock, and Jalen Daniels came out on fire. Started the game 9 of 10 passing with that touchdown. And the Cowboys would tack on a field goal before the half, take a 10-7 lead into the locker room, but the party was winding down for Dallas in the third.
18: 14-yard line of Dallas. Daniels takes a snap. They'll hand it. Coming near side of Buka on the jet sweep. Jumps into the end zone. Touchdown, Tampa Bay. 2 plays, and they go the length of the field to take a 13-10 lead on the Cowboys and shell-shock Dallas here to start the second half.
19: Daniels takes the snap, handoff Irving.
18: Dashes behind the left side of the line and powers his way into the blue end zone. Touchdown, Tampa Bay. Bucky Irving plows in for his first score of the night. 13 rushes, 123 yards, and a 20-10 lead for the Buccaneers here in Dallas.
17: The calls again from 98 Rock, and Irving had a night, finished with a career high, 165 yards, a touchdown. It's his second career game with 150 rushing yards and a touchdown. And Tampa tacked on a field goal and closed the third quarter with a 24-10 lead. Game wasn't done yet, though. In the fourth, Cowboys had marched down the field on a 10-play drive. Prescott to George Pickens for 6, but the 2-point conversion failed. And it's 24-16 Tampa late in the game. Dallas down to its last offensive possession. Can Dak and the boys get it done?
18: Snap to Prescott with under a minute and a half to go. Prescott in the pocket, fires downfield, busted up into the air, picked off by Alex Anzalone with 1:16 to go. Tampa Bay with an 8-point lead, and Alex Anzalone dives for the football and holds it in to force a third turnover today against the Cowboys.
19: Daniels takes the snap, takes the knee. Under 30 seconds to go. Dallas will not use its final timeout. And this one belongs to the Bucs. Tampa Bay 24, Dallas 16. What a way to come on the road, deal with adversity. But Tampa Bay with 419 yards of total offense, led by the rookie quarterback.
17: And so the winless Bucs storm into AT&T Stadium and get their first win of the season. The Bucs closed as an 8.5-point underdog and won outright, their largest upset win since 2019 against the Rams, and have now won 2 of the last 3 games against the Cowboys. They were 1-10 in previous road contests in Dallas. Jalen Daniels, 19 of 25, 189 yards in the air, a passing touchdown. He added 23 rushing yards on the ground, his first career win. And Daniels after the game on getting the dub.
20: Yeah, I mean, hats off to our defense. Man, they played lights out the whole entire game. Alex Anzalone being able to get that game-winning interception. I appreciate those guys for everything that they did this week. But offensively, I think that we went out there and was able to execute our game plan, giving the ball to our playmakers in space and allowing them to be able to make plays. And special teams, I think all 3 levels of our team today was able to go out there and be able to make plays. And I think that's what allowed us to be able to go out there and go win a football game.
17: Bucks head coach Todd Bowles after the game as well on how they were able to get it done.
21: Oh, we played good complimentary football in all 3 phases starting out, and that kind of spurred everything in the first half. I thought we got in there 10-7. We gave up a field goal on 1 play, but we came back in the second half with Bucky's big run.

0: Jalen did an excellent job taking care of the football for the most part. And, you know, defense played well. I didn't like the drive at the end. They gave him the touchdown for 99 yards. But for the most part, they played hard. They didn't play perfect, but they played hard and they stayed together and we got a win.
1: And the Cowboys, it's their first loss to a team that entered 0-4 or worse since 2019. They gave up 241 rushing yards. And Cowboys owner and GM Jerry Jones, he took notice.
2: Extraordinarily disappointed. You really do need to get it done when it's there to take. And they basically were very physical. I thought both their fronts. Was really surprised at how well they ran the ball, how they ran it between the tackles. That was surprising. And we thought if they were going to run it, they'd do it outside. And thought we'd put it on the quarterback's shoulders. Their staff, their quarterback, all their players got a great victory here tonight. And it was a tough loss for us.
1: Both teams now get 10 days rest. Dallas travels to face the Packers on Sunday, October 18th. The Buccaneers host the Steelers at Raymond James Stadium the same day. SportsCenter All Night, ESPN Radio to the Diamond. Guardians White Sox on ESPN Radio. Game 4 from the south side of Chi-Town. White Sox lead the series 2-1, trying to wrap it up and move on to the ALCS for the first time since 2005. Keep the dream alive. How much of a dream is it right now? Well, the White Sox are looking to clinch the postseason series at home for the second time in franchise history. That first one was in 1906, 120 years ago. Might be more of a dream for Cleveland, though. Guardians haven't won a World Series since 1948. Teams to lead 2-1 in a best-of-five postseason series have gone on to win more than 70% of the time. So you're telling me there's a chance? Well, first we need some runs. Zeros on the board early, then in the third, White Sox at the plate.
3: The pitch. Antonacci, a line drive, right center toward the alleyway on the move. DeLotta reaches out and makes the catch. Tagging from third, Mydroff scores. Holding at second base is Vargas. Sack fly, Sam Antonacci makes it 2-0 Chicago.
1: And that's how the third would end. So we move ahead to the fifth, still 2-0 Sox.
3: 3-1 pitch. Swing and a ball drilled deep to right, hooking toward the corner. Off the bat of Bailey. It is gone. Pinch hit homer. And Patrick Bailey gets the Guardians on the board. 2-1 White Sox. First homer of the series for Cleveland.
1: Guardians would end the fifth with a one-run lead. Chicago plates two in the bottom half to retake the lead. And then things really get wonky in the sixth. Still there.
3: Infield in, Adell, the ninth batter of the inning. And he goes the other way. Pushes one to right for a single. Here comes Kwan. Ramirez right behind him. He scores. The throw is offline for Braden Montgomery. DeLotta stops at second base. And Joe Adell, a two-run single to right. And the Guardians have blown this game open. 9-4 Cleveland.
1: So 6 runs for Cleveland in the sixth, and they go on to win this one 9-5. The Guardians force a winner-take-all game 5 Saturday in Cleveland. They're the 6th team in MLB postseason history to force game 5 after losing the first 2 games at home of a best-of-5 series. Guardians catcher Patrick Bailey finished 2-of-3, a home run off the bench, his first career playoff home run and first career pinch hit home run. And he spoke with Jesse Rogers after the game.
4: You didn't start the game, but you certainly helped finish it. How surprised were you that Gavin Williams was in this game to finish it off?
5: I mean, nothing surprises me at this point with this group. Obviously, with the game on the line, we got Cade Smith and Gavin Williams at the end. You're feeling pretty good, and obviously that was a big win, and got another one to go.
4: Let's go back to you entering the game with that homer. It looked like a mistake pitch that hung up there a little bit, and you took care of it.
5: Yeah, I mean, was able to get into a good count, got a heater, took a good swing on it. Happy it went over.
4: I wonder if the next inning at bat was even more impressive for yourself, taking that curveball the opposite way.
5: I like homers. Homers are cooler. Homers are way cooler. But yeah, we'll take the RBI single too.
4: How about this team to come in here after losing 2 at home and steal 2 on the road? What a wild series. How can you put it into words?
5: Yeah, I mean, it's been probably not exactly how we drew it up, but we got a game 5 in Cleveland, which is awesome. And I mean, this crowd in Chicago was awesome. This atmosphere was awesome. And playoff baseball is pretty cool.
4: Patrick, congrats to you Saturday.
5: Thank you.
1: All right, so next up, that winner-take-all Game 5 as the series shifts back to Cleveland. The road team has won the first four games of the best-of-five series for the first time since the 2015 ALDS first pitch Saturday night, 8 Eastern. And while the Guardians live to fight another day in the Bronx, not so much.
6: Baker's set. Here's the pitch. A swing and a miss. Strike three. The ball game is over. And for the third time ever, the Tampa Bay Rays are headed to the American League Championship Series. A three-game sweep over the New York Yankees.
7: For the 17th consecutive season, the New York Yankees season ended short of the ultimate goal of winning a World Series. The most recent postseason failure, a sweep at the hands of the Tampa Bay Rays, a series in which the Yankees never led. It was just the third playoff series in franchise history where that happened. New York designated hitter, Ben Rice.
8: They outplayed us, plain and simple. Outpitched us, outhit us. It's really that simple.
7: The 17 seasons without a championship is the second longest drought in Yankees history. The only longer stretch without a title was the team's first 20 years of existence from 1903 to 1922. Yankees ace, Cam Schlittler.
9: We didn't meet the expectations of the fans and this organization, and there's a certain standard of being a Yankee, and we didn't fulfill that. Again, we have all the pieces to succeed and win a championship, but at the end of the day, that's not what we did this series.
7: The Bronx Bombers have now gone 13 straight playoff appearances without a World Series title. Tied for the fourth longest streak in postseason history. Yankees manager Aaron Boone on what's gone wrong in October for his team in recent years.
10: Yeah, every year's different. 22, where I felt like we were really a really great team, but then in August we lost 3-4 like integral pieces to our team and kind of went into the postseason not the same. 24, we get to the World Series and fall short. Last year I felt like we were really good at the end and really complete at the end, only to go home. This year, you know, we're missing a couple of key guys, including Aaron, but we also did that all year, and it doesn't mean you can't go win.
7: Since taking over in the Bronx in 2018, Boone has led the Yankees to the second best regular season winning percentage in baseball. However, the team is 27-30 in the postseason. New York captain Aaron Judge on whether Boone is the right leader for this team.
11: Yeah, he's our manager. He's running this ship. He puts us in the right position to go out there and succeed, you know, especially a season like this where, you know, I'm banged up missing 100 games, you know, for him to manage it the way he did and, you know, put us in the best position to get into the postseason and get an opportunity to win a World Series. You know, he's definitely at our back and is a guy.
7: Boone's 8 postseason appearances are tied for the most without a World Series title by a manager in Major League history. And of 8 managers in Yankees history to coach at least 8 years with the team, he's the only one to not win a championship. Judge on what the franchise needs to do to once again meet expectations in the Bronx.
11: We're the Yankees. I feel like they should go all in and do what they need to do and find if we got holes, if it's finding certain players or personnel, whatever we need, you got to go out there and get it. You know, that's why I signed back here to play with the Yankees, is to fight for a championship every single year and to go all in.
1: Yankees swung the bats well all season. They had 12 hits total, though, in a 3-game series with Tampa. A lot of noise on Thursday about possible changes coming in New York. At least one person says maybe not yet. Maybe Boone and Cashman get one more. Our Buster only on GetUp.
12: I think he's going to be back. Brian Cashman's the general manager. His contract is up in the next month. I think they'll renegotiate a deal there. He and Aaron Boone are really close. The only question is whether or not Hal Steinbrenner steps in and said, look, we have to make a change. I don't think that'll happen.
1: So we'll wait and see on any decisions in the Bronx. For now, Yankees are out, and they'll turn their attention to the 27 season. And a reminder, the MLB postseason is on ESPN Radio. Catch all the action right here and on the ESPN app presented by Gusto. 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
13: 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Confidence is soaring in New England following a huge road win in Buffalo. Now the Patriots face another tough test as Kirk Cousins and the 3-1 Las Vegas Raiders come to town. 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
3: It's Chris Burnett with you here on SportsCenter All Night. Big news in Denver on Thursday. Broncos making some changes. 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
4: The Denver Broncos also are going to have a change in the way they approach their offense. Sean Payton is going to get more involved in play calling and take a more collaborative approach, pairing with offensive coordinator Davis Webb. The two men met Monday. They've been meeting this week. Webb was calling the plays of practice yesterday, at least calling them in to the quarterback, Bo Nix. So it's a little fuzzy exactly how this is going to work. But the bottom line is this. The Broncos head coach Sean Payton is going to be more heavily involved in how this offense is called Sunday in Los Angeles against the Chargers.
3: And that could be the right thing at the right time for the Broncos. Denver, a pedestrian 2-2 to start the season, averaging just 280 yards per game offensively. That's good for 27th in the league. And as for the biggest issues with play calling, head coach Sean Payton.
5: There'd be too many things just to list, you know, the based, like we know we have to improve our balance and running the football. There's a handful of things. And then, you know, the hard thing when you are not the head coach is, certainly there are things that you want to feel like are cleared, where when you're calling them as the head coach, you're in your mind prepared to say, hey, I don't have to run it by anyone. So it's changing things up and really trying to reduce some of the calories to get back to doing some things really well, and that's going to be the focus.
3: Clearly some things not to the head man's liking. Few have been better with the play sheet in their hand than Sean Payton, and his team needs him. Broncos 0-2 on the road this year at the Chargers on Sunday in L.A. And back east, rough start for Philadelphia. Eagles also 2-2, but the frustrations boiled over for all to see in Sunday's loss to the Rams. Eagles blew a 20-10 halftime lead that included a hot mic outburst from Jalen Hurts on the sideline. So what do we make of this? And Hurts, Mike Golic on the Golics.
6: Can you rely on him in a shootout where you basically have to throw the ball all the time? Probably not as much. He needs to be more in a balanced offense, but when he's had a chance to show out,

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1: I can't wait for this Georgia game.
2: It's game of the year potential. 5-0 Georgia, 5-0 Alabama, two unbeatens, two top 16, one night game in Tuscaloosa. What more could you want?
3: This is excellent on excellent in mid-October.
1: Alabama has skyrocketed.
4: No one's talking about Georgia.
5: Well, they're going to start talking about him now.
6: Just classics. Like, it's game after game. What's on the line? It lives up to the hype all the time.
7: Every year you get one on the calendar. You circle the second the schedule comes out. Well, this is it. These two have played 76 times and both teams 5-0 or better for just the second time ever in the series and the first since 1942. Dogs haven't won in Tuscaloosa since overtime in 2007. They got the head man to do it despite the record against his old team. Kirby Smart knows that building better than anyone. It's where he learned to be who he is today from the GOAT. Lewis Riddick with more on First Take.
8: I trust the Georgia program. I trust Gunnar Stockton. I trust Kirby Smart. Kirby Smart is the closest thing that we've ever seen to Nick Saban.
9: He's also 2-7 against Alabama.
8: That's true. But you know what? I don't go on past history. Defensively, they hunt. They just hunt, man, and they hunt and they hunt. And Kirby Smart, if you sit and talk to this dude, he right now, he is the standard. I love Keelan Russell. I trust Gunnar Stockton because he has been in these big games.
7: Kirby and the Bulldogs will need that mentality. Dogs giving up 13 points per game defensively. Alabama scoring almost 50 themselves on offense. The weather could be a factor in this one. We're watching it. Dogs tied 7:30 Eastern Saturday night on ABC. And then heading north, Maryland will make the trip to Columbus, Ohio on Saturday to face the Buckeyes. Jeremiah Smith's already the best wide receiver to ever play for Ohio State. He's working his way up the Big Ten boards as well and the NFL draft boards. Here's ESPN NFL draft analyst Mel Kiper Jr.
10: Right now, you're talking about number one player and everybody else because there's nobody at any other position. Leonard Moore, cornerback Notre Dame, is right there. Colin Simmons has been an outstanding pass rusher this year at Texas, but it is Jeremiah Smith. And then a big gap down. If you do a rating, he'd be my 9-9. That was my highest grade I ever gave a player, was a 9-9. It was John Elway. He would be that 9-9 guy, and everybody else would be in that 9-7, 9-6 range.
7: And when we come back, we are heading to the south side of Chicago. SportsCenter All Night continues in a moment. 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
6: Las Vegas Aces center Asia Wilson won a record fifth WNBA Most Valuable Player Award for the 2026 season, becoming the first player in league history to win three straight MVPs. The Tampa Bay Buccaneers beat the Dallas Cowboys 24-16 on Thursday night for their first win of the season. Running back Bucky Irving ran for a career-high 165 yards, including a 72-yard run to set up the touchdown that put Tampa Bay ahead for good while scoring twice himself. And the Cleveland Guardians used a six-run sixth inning to rally past the Chicago White Sox to force a decisive Game 5 in Cleveland on Saturday with the ALCS on the line.
7: Runners at the corners, two down. The pitch from Williams, and the curve is looped into shallow left, charging in as Kwan on the run reaches out, and he makes the catch, and the Guardians walk the tightrope in the ninth inning, and the Cleveland Guardians win Game 4. They force a winner-take-all Game 5 Saturday night in Cleveland.
6: You heard it right here on ESPN Radio. Chris Burnett with you on SportsCenter All Night. Roxy Bernstein and Greg Olson had the call for Game 4. Let's head to Chicago now to check in with the guys. Take it away, Roxy.
7: Well, Chris, a wild Game 4. The Guardians got down early. Their backs are against the wall. It was a must-win for Cleveland. They responded as the Guardians scored three in the fifth inning, then sent 10 to the plate, scoring six in the top of the sixth, and hold off the White Sox, win the ball game 9-5, and now we're going back to Cleveland for a winner-take-all Game 5 Saturday night.
8: Well, this is the offense that we expected to see. We did not see it all in Cleveland, and the offense woke up both times trailing here in Chicago down to their elimination game, and they just found a way. And it came down to Joe Adell giving him a spark in Game 2, and then Jose Ramirez has really taken over these last two games.
7: Long two-run homer in the top of the fifth inning. And also Patrick Bailey, who didn't start the game, but Bailey with a pinch-hit homer. That's what got the offense going, and it took eight Cleveland pitchers. Parker Messick started, lasted just two and a third innings. Eric Sobrowski gets the win, but it's the postseason. And Gavin Williams, who had never pitched in relief in his entire major league career, regular or postseason, comes in to get the final three outs.
8: Yeah, I mean, the White Sox get Cade Smith out of the game with a long Vargas home run and a Murakami walk, and you're going, uh-oh, you know what? This is going to get interesting. They bring in a guy who's got almost as good a stuff as Cade Smith and Gavin Williams.

0: And after giving up the single, he settled in, got a big punch out, and found a way to get out of the jam.
1: What are you looking forward to in game five?
0: I really am just going to go, who's going to step up? Every game, it's been somebody stepping up. The White Sox shouldn't have won two games in Cleveland. Cleveland shouldn't have won two games here. Jose Ramirez, as I said, one of the best players in the world, has shown up here in Chicago. Can he continue what he's done and take over the game in Cleveland?
1: So the Guardians in a must win. Get it done and force the Game 5 Saturday night in Cleveland. Once again, our final in Game 4 was the Guardians 9, the White Sox 5. For Greg Olson, Roxy Bernstein right here on your home for every pitch of the postseason. 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
2: Thanks, guys. 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
4: Extraordinarily disappointed. You really do need to get it done. It was a tough loss for us.
5: This is a complete disaster. You assume Dak Prescott can put points on the board, and it simply doesn't happen.
6: National Football League is going to come down to the fourth quarter. We had a chance to still get back in and try to win the game, and we came up short.
7: A winless team comes into your home stadium. Yeah, we're supposed to win that. It sucks, and right up there close to embarrassing.
2: Thursday night football in Dallas. The story of the night, though, belonged to Tampa's undrafted rookie quarterback, Jalen Daniels. He finished 19-25, 189 passing yards, a passing touchdown, added 23 rushing yards on the ground, and got his first career win. The Buccaneers got their first win of the season while rushing for 241 yards. It wasn't the worst night from Dak Prescott. He finished 24 of 42, more than 300 yards passing, a passing touchdown, but he did have a pair of interceptions, and he threw an interception on the final offensive drive. It was second and one from the Buccaneers, 24, and that just won't get it done. Here's Dak after the game.
6: It's a loss we're supposed to have, definitely supposed to have. It's to use the word embarrassing. It's tough. I feel like I'm discrediting the NFL if I use that, and particularly the Tampa Bay Bucks and a great Todd Bowles coach and defensive coach team. Guy's been a winning coach for a long time, and whether he's been a head coach or a defensive coordinator, and that's the plan, and what they did tonight is the reason for that. And so to say embarrassing, I think I'd be discrediting them, but we're definitely supposed to win this game. This is a game, you know, that was a game we're supposed to have on paper, or whichever way you want to look at it. And I think Shotty said it best in the locker room. In this league, you've got to win the games you're supposed to win. And when a winless team comes into your home stadium on a Thursday night primetime game, yeah, we're supposed to win that. And so it sucks, and right up there close to embarrassing, but I don't know if I would say that.
2: So just not a good scene in Dallas tonight. ESPN NFL analyst Kevin Clark on SportsCenter.
5: If you lose your get right game, you're the get right game. And that's something nobody in Dallas wants to hear right now, but this is a sloppy football team. They missed 14 tackles before a late run there when they were trying to get back in the game. Dak Prescott was 2 of 12 against that Tampa Bay blitz. The offensive line didn't hold up. They seemed confused. Obviously, CeeDee Lamb's injury had something to do with that, but this was a sloppy football team. They couldn't tackle in space. Bucky Irving, when he was out there, was running wild. This was a complete disaster in all three phases. I mean, talking about special teams with the fumble there. So this was as disastrous as it gets. And this is, I believed in, frankly, both these teams coming into this season. But after what I saw from Tampa Bay for the first month of the season, I'd written Tampa Bay off. I'd written Todd Bowles off. I'd written this defense off. And all of a sudden, the Cowboys solve all of your problems because you go and play them and you show how bad they are. So this is a complete disaster for everybody, frankly. At home, primetime, you assume Dak Prescott can put points on the board against a defense that's just been stuck in the mud, and it simply doesn't happen.
2: And it didn't stop there. Clark with more.
5: This is an identity loss. And one thing about the Cowboys is you always thought they were going to be able to score points. Well, we didn't see that tonight. So the defense that all offseason always said was they had to be average. By the way, they're not average. But we thought they could win a game where they give up 24 points to the Tampa Bay Buccaneers, who've been sloppy the first month of the season. We thought that there were a lot of knowns here that are simply not happening. And so I think that's the most disappointing thing for Jerry Jones is he thought he had a team that could put up a bunch of points, could win a game like this. And it was simply too many mistakes. The Cowboys defense is not getting better. In fact, they're finding different ways to lose. I mean, in the first week of the season, it was soft coverage. They were giving up.

0: on those third downs. This week it was missed tackles and letting Bucky Irving run wild. So unfortunately, instead of getting better, we're finding new holes every single week. And that is extremely worrying if you're in Dallas.
1: And it's about to be a long 10 days for the Cowboys. Both teams with 10 days rest, actually. Dallas travels to face the Packers Sunday, October 18th, and the Bucks host the Steelers the same day. In New England, Patriots are feeling good about themselves after coming up with a big win against Buffalo on Sunday in Orchard Park. A lot of folks didn't see that one coming. Bills wrap up a three-game homestand with a sour taste in their mouths, and that's despite Pat's QB Drake May throwing two interceptions. He also added three touchdowns in the air to make up for it, one of them in the fourth quarter to wide receiver Efton Chisholm, who spoke with Christine Lisi on making the one-handed grab that won the game.
2: With everything that was going on, you know, difficulty or not, just Drake gave me an opportunity, and, you know, trying to take advantage of every opportunity I get out there. You know, you don't know how many you get in the National Football League, so I'm just glad that he believed in me and he gave me that opportunity.
1: And what about the vibes in the locker room this week after getting the win? Chisholm with more.
2: Yeah, I think, you know, in the National Football League, every week is a big week, and it's hard to win in the National Football League, and we know that. And, you know, obviously, you know, we got tremendous respect for that opponent and, you know, how good they are and what they do. But we know that every week we're going to have to bring it no matter who we're playing or what their record is, because we know that everyone in this league is capable of beating anyone.
1: Yeah, hard to win is right. Buffalo usually pretty good at it too, though. Was the hype wrong? Andrew Hawkins shared his feelings on GetUp.
3: It seems a little fuzzy in the light, to be honest with you, Greeny. And I think we have been overestimating the Bills just a tad, because to your point about their first game coming against a winless Texans defense that is so bad, the head coach is now taking over play calling in week five. We've seen how bad the Lions secondary, specifically on their defense, has been. And those were the two games where the Bills looked otherworldly. In the last two games after that, the Chargers and the Patriots, four turnovers from Josh Allen.
4: Yeah.
3: The offense has looked a little disjointed. The defense hasn't looked great. And then they give up a very important division game at home against the Patriots with that team on the ropes. It is something that we should be questioning at this point in the season.
1: Buffalo will not get a ton of time to figure it out. Bills travel to L.A. to face the Rams on Monday Night Football. Kickoff set for 8:15 Eastern on ABC. And tune in Sunday as the Patriots host the Las Vegas Raiders. 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SportsCenter All Night, ESPN Radio. It's award season in the WNBA. And as we said a minute ago, your 2026 MVP goes to Aces forward Asia Wilson. Three straight for the Aces star. And Wilson kept it real, speaking from the heart on Thursday when accepting the award.
5: Each one of these have not been taken lightly in my heart. They've always been so special. But this one here, I don't know, I cried a little bit harder, you know. This one here is just a little bit different. And whatever that may look like or whatever that may feel, my fifth one, I think, is the one that's just, you know, when you dream as a young girl, you dream so big and you write your goals out and you just never imagine that you were able to just check them off. And when you're able to check them off, small wins, big wins, it truly means a lot. And so I think that's why I cried a little bit harder on this one, because 15-year-old Aisha wasn't sitting up here dreaming about being a 5-time MVP. She wasn't dreaming about being a 3-time champion. She was just dreaming about surviving this world. And so for me to sit up here with surrounded by these trophies and to be able to play the game of basketball every single day, it just means a little bit more to me, and it's something that I won't take for granted.
1: Well said, and so much truth there. You can't help but be happy for her and to see the award stay in Las Vegas. Ace is currently in a battle, though, to keep their season alive. They'll host the Valkyries in Game 3 later tonight in the WNBA semifinals. Golden State leads that series 2-0. SportsCenter All Night, ESPN Radio, more pucks and skates. Canucks, Hurricanes. Hurricanes are 4-0 in their last four games against the Canucks, dating back to October of 24. We'll pick it up in the third period, all Carolina.
6: Here's a chance for Carolina. They score! And here come the Hats! Logan Stankoven's first career hat trick. He kicks the extra point, 7-1 Carolina.
7: Can you script it any better that this fine defines in Logan Stankoven that his first NHL hat trick is also his 100th NHL point?
1: 99.9 The Fan, and it doesn't stop there. Stankoven's hat trick, also the fourth in franchise history with an even strength power play and shorthanded goal in a game. Hurricanes with a big win, 7-2, third straight win after starting the season 0-1-1. For the Canucks, they've allowed 25 goals in five games this season. They're 2-3. It's the second most goals allowed in the first five games of a season in franchise history. Predators, Canadians. Predators haven't been good in this series. Currently on a five-game winless streak, 0-3-2 against Montreal, their longest such streak in series history. We pick it up in the third period, game tied 2-2.
4: Stamkos left wing, Marchessault left goal line, back to Stamkos. Looking over his options, halfway through the power play. Josi one-timer, tapped in! Brad score! A Roman Josi rocket, tipped in by Ryan O'Reilly! 3-2 Predators, 3:16 left in the third.
1: 102.5 the game. Nashville tacks on two more for insurance in the third and wins it 5-2. The Predators had five unanswered goals after trailing 2-0. It's their second comeback win this season and first multi-goal comeback win this year. They had five last season. The Canadians, the loss snaps a five-game win streak against the Predators, and again, that was the longest in series history. Flyers, Senators, Flyers on a four-game winless streak, tied for the third longest streak to start a season in franchise history. The Senators, five straight wins against the Flyers dating back to two seasons ago, and that's their longest in series history. In the third period,
8: here's Yakimchuk. Turns, gets it back, his shot scores! Yakimchuk hammers it! Bombs away. And that's as simple as it gets, folks.
1: TSN 1200 and 2-1 is the final. The Senators get the win. And we got more pucks when we return. SportsCenter All Night continues soon. It's ESPN Radio.
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2: It was a good night to be a Tampa Bay fan, and that's exactly where we'll start. The Lightning's John Carlson bagged a pair of goals to help seal the win against the Wild. 102.5 The Bone with the call.
4: The point Carlson. Across to the right point, Gensel. Down low, Kucherov right corner. Kucherov holds. High slide, Carlson! Score! John Carlson!
2: Power play.
4: Second goal tonight, the Lightning's first power play goal this year. It's 3-1 Lightning.
1: Number 4.
2: The Predators were down 2-0 to Montreal before rattling off 5 unanswered goals. Ryan O'Reilly with the deciding goal on 103.5 The Game.
5: Stamkos left wing. Marchessault left goal line. Back to Stamkos. Looking over his options. Halfway through the power play. Yossi one-timer. Tipped in! Brad score! A Roman Yossi rocket. Tipped in by Ryan O'Reilly. 3-2 Predators, 3:16 left in the third.
1: Number 3.
2: Logan Stankoven made sure the Hurricanes fans had plenty to cheer about, registering his first career hat trick and 100th career point in their 7-2 win. The call on 99.9 The Fan.
4: Here's a chance for Carolina.
6: Script it any better that this fine defines in Logan Stankoven that his first NHL hat trick is also his 100th NHL point.
1: Number 2.
2: The Guardians were staring down elimination before exploding for a 6 spot in the 6th inning. Joe Adell had the big blow to cap the scoring off right here on ESPN Radio.
7: Infield in, Adell the 9th batter of the inning. And he goes the other way. Pushes one to right for a single. Here comes Kwan. Ramirez right behind him. He scores. The throw is offline for Braden Montgomery. DeLauder stops at second base, and Joe Adell, a 2-run single to right, and the Guardians have blown this game open. 9-4 Cleveland.
1: Number 1.
2: And finally, the winless Bucks came into Jerry's World and stunned Dak Prescott and company thanks to some timely scoring and clutch turnovers. The final blow on 98 Rock.
8: Snap to Prescott with under a minute and a half to go. Prescott in the pocket, fires downfield, busted up into the air, picked off by Alex Anthony. Maloney with 1:16 to go. Tampa Bay with an 8-point lead, and Alex Anzalone dives for the football and holds it in to force a third turnover today against the Cowboys.
2: And the story there was undrafted rookie QB Jalen Daniels going into Dallas and getting his first career win in the NFL. That is Tampa's first win of the season as well. SportsCenter All Night, ESPN Radio, back to the ice. Mammoth Bruins. Bruins won their first 2 games of the season, then consecutive losses by 3 goals. We'll jump to the second period here. Boston out in front.
4: Back up top for Hampus. Backing toward the far side. Gives over there to Geeky. Now to Pasternak. Score! One-timer by Pasternak. He's got 2. Both on the power play. It's 4-0.
2: 98.5, the Sports Hub. Pasternak, his ninth game with two power play goals, 422 goals. Ties Brad Marchand for fourth most in franchise history. Also had two assists. The Bruins are back in the win column. They take this one 6-1. Stars, Sabres, Buffalo enters the matchup 2-1 after a pair of comeback wins on home ice. Trying to make it three straight in the second. Dallas up 1-0.
9: Harley back for Steele. Low shot, score! It somehow squeezed through Luukkonen. And Steele's shot finds the back of the net. The Stars with a 2-0 lead.
2: 96.7 FM, the ticket. The Stars tack on two more and blank the Sabres 4-0. The Sabres are shut out for the first time since November 28th of 2025. They'd scored in a goal in 61 straight games. Blackhawks, Islanders. Blackhawks still trying to get their first win on the road this season. They enter this one 0-3, and we're in the first.
10: Islanders hoping to get a quick goal here. Head into the room with the lead. Off the faceoff, Schaefer with a shot. Blocked out, rebound, they score! And that's three for Bo Horvat. Three power play goals on the season. He scored in three consecutive games, and the Islanders take a 1-0 lead.
2: Islanders Radio Network, the first to two goals for Horvat. His three-game goal streak matches the second longest of his career. He only has one four-game goal streak back in 2022, and the Islanders beat the Blackhawks 4-1. The Sharks beat the Blues 3-2. The Lightning beat the Wild 3-2 as well. The Avalanche beat the Flames 7-3, and the Golden Knights beat the Maple Leafs 4-3 in overtime. We brought you the latest on Georgia-Alabama. Another highly anticipated showdown Saturday is the Red River Rivalry at the Texas State Fair. Kickoff set for 3:30 Eastern on ABC. And tune in for college football action as Florida hosts South Carolina. 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That and more when SportsCenter All Night continues. 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
1: Coming up on SportsCenter All Night. The winless Bucks head to Jerry's World for a Thursday night battle with the Cowboys.
24: Man in motion. Hand off. Williams into the middle. It opens up wide. He walks the dog. Javonte Williams, among the league leaders in touchdown, has put the Cowboys up first.
1: The White Sox try to end a 120-year drought in Game 4 against the Guardians.
25: Swing, and a man's got him chasing the sweeper in the dirt. And the strikeout, and Betty escaped for the White Sox. No runs, no hits. The Guardians leave them loaded.
1: Fallout in the Bronx from another early October exit.
26: When you saw the ineptitude that was on that baseball field, particularly in Game 2, when you commit 5 errors in a game, when you commit 3 errors in the first inning, when it's spread around from the third baseman to the shortstop to the second baseman, it's just embarrassing.
1: Taking the reins back in Denver.
27: Sean Payton is going to get more involved in play calling and take a more collaborative approach, pairing with offensive coordinator Davis Webb. It's a little fuzzy exactly how this is going to work.
1: Plus, the GOAT keeps adding to her trophy case.
28: Each one of these have not been taken lightly in my heart. They've always been so special. But this one here, I don't know, I cried a little bit harder, you know. This one here is just a little bit different.
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2: Coming up, Jerry's World, the place to be on a Thursday night as the Cowboys welcome the Buccaneers to Big D. SportsCenter All Night presented by Progressive, ESPN Radio, and the all-new ESPN app, Sirius XM Channel 80. Postseason baseball in Chi-Town. We got a college football showdown in Tuscaloosa on Saturday, and it is hardware season in the W. But how about them Cowboys? Dak and company 2-2 to start the season. The winless Bucks in town trying to get one in the win column. And a big one this would be. History says Thursday night belongs to the Cowboys, though. 5 straight home wins dating back to 2022. Dallas an 8.5-point favorite here. And Dak's 13-7 in his career on Thursday night. And it's the offense that has Dallas finding some dubs early. Cowboys currently averaging just over 30 points per game this season, tied with the 49ers for second most in the NFL, only behind the Bills. And the offense is the story for the other side as well. Former Kansas quarterback and undrafted rookie Jalen Daniels making just his second career start, with Baker Mayfield expected to miss a minimum of 3 weeks with a thumb injury. The Bucs have been close in every game. They've lost all of them by one possession. They just need a win. Cowboys open the game with a nice 7-play drive to get down to the 1-yard line.
24: Under center, second and goal. Man in motion. Handoff. Williams into the middle. It opens up wide. He walks the dog. Javonte Williams, among the league leaders in touchdowns, has put the Cowboys up first.
2: 105.3 The Fan. We're still in the first quarter. And it's Tampa this time with a drive of its own, 15 plays to be exact.
3: Dallas 7, Tampa Bay nothing, as Houghton motions from right to left. Snap goes to Daniels. Daniels drops back to the 13, throws it to Bucky on the right side.

0: Fourth and six for the Buccaneers. Bucky Irving takes it into the house, his first receiving touchdown of the season. And how about Jalen Daniels, eight straight completions, marching Tampa Bay down the field to pull the Buccaneers within a point.
1: That from 98 Rock, and Jalen Daniels came out on fire, started the game 9 of 10 passing with that touchdown. And the Cowboys would tack on a field goal before the half, take a 10-7 lead into the locker room, but the party was winding down for Dallas in the third.
2: 14-yard line of Dallas. Daniels takes a snap. They'll hand it. Coming near side of Buka on the jet sweep. Jumps into the end zone. Touchdown, Tampa Bay. Two plays, and they go the length of the field to take a 13-10 lead on the Cowboys and shell-shock Dallas here to start the second half. Daniels takes the snap, handoff Irving, dashes behind the left side of the line and powers his way into the blue end zone. Touchdown Tampa Bay. Bucky Irving plows in for his first score of the night. 13 rushes, 123 yards, and a 20-10 lead for the Buccaneers here in Dallas.
1: The calls again from 98 Rock, and Irving had a night, finished with a career high 165 yards, a touchdown. It's his second career game with 150 rushing yards and a touchdown. And Tampa tacked on a field goal and closed the third quarter with a 24-10 lead. Game wasn't done yet, though. In the fourth, Cowboys had marched down the field on a 10-play drive. Prescott to George Pickens for six, but the two-point conversion failed. And it's 24-16 Tampa late in the game. Dallas down to its last offensive possession. Can Dak and the boys get it done?
2: Snap to Prescott with under a minute and a half to go. Prescott in the pocket, fires downfield, busted up into the air, picked off by Alex Anzalone with 1:16 to go. Tampa Bay with an 8-point lead, and Alex Anzalone dives for the football and holds it in to force a third turnover today against the Cowboys. Daniels takes a snap, takes the knee. Under 30 seconds to go. Dallas will not use its final timeout. And this one belongs to the Bucs. Tampa Bay 24, Dallas 16. What a way to come on the road, deal with adversity. But Tampa Bay with 419 yards of total offense, led by the rookie quarterback.
1: And so the winless Bucs storm into AT&T Stadium and get their first win of the season. The Bucs closed as an 8.5-point underdog and won outright, their largest upset win since 2019 against the Rams, and have now won two of the last three games against the Cowboys. They were 1-10 in previous road contests in Dallas. Jalen Daniels, 19 of 25, 189 yards in the air, a passing touchdown. He added 23 rushing yards on the ground, his first career win. And Daniels after the game on getting the dub.
3: Yeah, I mean, hats off to our defense. Man, they played lights out the whole entire game. Alex Anzalone being able to get that game-winning interception. I appreciate those guys for everything that they did this week. But offensively, I think that we went out there and was able to execute our game plan, giving the ball to our playmakers in space and allowing them to be able to make plays. And special teams, I think all three levels of our team today was able to go out there and be able to make plays. And I think that's what allowed us to be able to go out there and go win a football game.
1: Bucks head coach Todd Bowles after the game as well on how they were able to get it done.
4: Oh, we played good complimentary football in all three phases starting out, and that kind of spurred everything in the first half. I thought we got in there 10-7. We gave up a field goal on one play, but we came back in the second half with Bucky's big run. I thought Jalen did an excellent job taking care of the football for the most part. And, you know, defense played well. I didn't like the drive at the end. They gave him the touchdown for 99 yards. But for the most part, they played hard. They didn't play perfect, but they played hard, and they stayed together, and we got a win.
1: And the Cowboys, it's their first loss to a team that entered 0-4 or worse since 2019. They gave up 241 rushing yards. And Cowboys owner and GM Jerry Jones, he took notice.
5: Extraordinarily disappointed. You really do need to get it done when it's there to take. And they basically were very physical. I thought both their fronts was really surprised at how well they ran the ball, how they ran it between the tackles. That was surprising. And we thought if they were going to run it, they'd do it outside. And thought we'd put it on the quarterback's shoulders, their staff, their quarterback, all their players. Got a great victory here tonight. And it was a tough loss for us.
1: Both teams now get 10 days rest. Dallas travels to face the Packers on Sunday, October 18th. The Buccaneers host the Steelers at Raymond James Stadium the same day. SportsCenter All Night, ESPN Radio 2, the Diamond, Guardians, White Sox on ESPN Radio. Game 4 from the south side of Chi-Town. White Sox lead the series 2-1, trying to wrap it up and move on to the ALCS for the first time since 2005. Keep the dream alive. How much of a dream is it right now? Well, the White Sox are looking to clinch the postseason series at home for the second time in franchise history. That first one was in 1906, 120 years ago. Might be more of a dream for Cleveland, though. Guardians haven't won a World Series since 1948. Teams to lead 2-1 in a best-of-five postseason series have gone on to win more than 70% of the time. So you're telling me there's a chance? Well, first we need some runs. Zeros on the board early, then in the third, White Sox at the plate.
6: The pitch. Antonacci, a line drive right center toward the alleyway on the move. DeLotta reaches out and makes the catch. Tagging from third, Mydroff scores. Holding at second base is Vargas. Sack fly. Sam Antonacci makes it 2-0 Chicago.
1: And that's how the third would end. So we move ahead to the fifth. Still 2-0 Sox.
6: 3-1 pitch. Swing and a ball drilled deep to right, hooking toward the corner. Off the bat of Bailey. It is gone. Pinch hit homer. And Patrick Bailey gets the Guardians on the board. 2-1 White Sox. First homer of the series for Cleveland.
1: Guardians would end the fifth with a one-run lead. Chicago plates two in the bottom half to retake the lead. And then things really get wonky in the sixth. Still there.
6: Infield in, Adell the ninth batter of the inning. And he goes the other way. Pushes one to right for a single. Here comes Kwan. Ramirez right behind him. He scores. The throw is offline for Braden Montgomery. DeLotta stops at second base and Joe Adell. A two-run single to right. And the Guardians have blown this game open. 9-4 Cleveland.
1: So 6 runs for Cleveland in the sixth, and they go on to win this one 9-5. The Guardians force a winner-take-all game 5 Saturday in Cleveland. They're the 6th team in MLB postseason history to force game 5 after losing the first 2 games at home of a best-of-5 series. Guardians catcher Patrick Bailey finished 2-of-3, a home run off the bench, his first career playoff home run and first career pinch hit home run, and he spoke with Jesse Rogers after the game.
7: You didn't start the game, but you certainly helped finish it. How surprised were you that Gavin Williams was in this game to finish it off?
8: I mean, nothing surprises me at this point with this group. Obviously, with the game on the line, we got Cade Smith and Gavin Williams at the end. You're feeling pretty good, and obviously that was a big win, and got another one to go.
7: Let's go back to you entering the game with that homer. It looked like a mistake pitch that hung up there a little bit, and you took care of it.
8: Yeah, I mean, was able to get into a good count, got a heater, took a good swing on it, happy it went over.
7: I wonder if the next inning at bat was even more impressive for yourself, taking that curveball the opposite way.
8: I like homers. Homers are cooler. Homers are way cooler. But we'll take the RBI single too.
7: How about this team to come in here after losing 2 at home and steal 2 on the road? What a wild series. How can you put it into words?
8: Yeah, I mean, it's been probably not exactly how we drew it up, but we got a game 5 in Cleveland, which is awesome. And I mean, this crowd in Chicago was awesome. This atmosphere was awesome. And playoff baseball is pretty cool.
7: Patrick, congrats to you Saturday.
8: Thank you.
1: All right. So next up, that winner take all game 5 as the series shifts back to Cleveland. The road team has won the first 4 games of the best of 5 series for the first time since the 2015 ALDS. First pitch Saturday night, 8 Eastern. And while the Guardians live to fight another day, in the Bronx, not so much.
9: Baker set. Here's the pitch. A swing and a miss. Strike 3. The ball game is over. And for the third time ever, the Tampa Bay Rays are headed to the American League Championship Series. A 3-game sweep over the New York Yankees.
10: For the 17th consecutive season, the New York Yankees season ended short of the ultimate goal of winning a World Series. The most recent postseason failure, a sweep at the hands of the Tampa Bay Rays, a series in which the Yankees never led. It was just the third playoff series in franchise history where that happened. New York designated hitter, Ben Rice.
11: They outplayed us, plain and simple. Outpitched us, outhit us. It's really that simple.
10: The 17 seasons without a championship is the second longest drought in Yankees history. The only longer stretch without a title was the team's first 20 years of existence from 1903 to

0: 1922. Yankees ace Cam Schlittler.
1: We didn't meet the expectations of the fans and this organization, and there's a certain standard of being a Yankee, and we didn't fulfill that. Again, we have all the pieces to succeed and win a championship, but at the end of the day, that's not what we did this series.
0: The Bronx Bombers have now gone 13 straight playoff appearances without a World Series title. Tied for the fourth longest streak in postseason history. Yankees manager Aaron Boone on what's gone wrong in October for his team in recent years.
2: Yeah, every year's different. 22, where I felt like we were really a really great team, but then in August, we lost 3-4 like integral pieces to our team and kind of went into the postseason not the same. 24, we get to the World Series and fall short. Last year, I felt like we were really good at the end and really complete at the end, only to go home. This year, you know, we're missing a couple of key guys, including Aaron, but we also did that all year, and it doesn't mean you can't go win.
0: Since taking over in the Bronx in 2018, Boone has led the Yankees to the second best regular season winning percentage in baseball. However, the team is 27-30 in the postseason. New York captain Aaron Judge on whether Boone is the right leader for this team.
3: Yeah, he's our manager. He's running this ship. He puts us in the right position to go out there and succeed, you know, especially a season like this where, you know, I'm banged up missing 100 games, you know, for him to manage it the way he did and, you know, put us in the best position to get into the postseason and get an opportunity to win a World Series. Yeah, he's definitely on our back and is a guy.
0: Boone's 8 postseason appearances are tied for the most without a World Series title by a manager in Major League history. And of 8 managers in Yankees history to coach at least 8 years with the team, he's the only one to not win a championship. Judge on what the franchise needs to do to once again meet expectations in the Bronx.
3: We're the Yankees. I feel like they should go all in and do what they need to do and find if we got holes, if it's finding certain players or personnel, whatever we need, you got to go out there and get it. Yeah, that's why I signed back here to play with the Yankees is to fight for a championship every single year and to go all in.
4: Yankees swung the bats well all season. They had 12 hits total, though, in a 3-game series with Tampa. A lot of noise on Thursday about possible changes coming in New York. At least one person says maybe not yet. Maybe Boone and Cashman get one more. Our Buster only on Get Up.
5: I think he's going to be back. Brian Cashman's the general manager. His contract is up in the next month. I think they'll renegotiate a deal there. He and Aaron Boone are really close. The only question is whether or not Hal Steinbrenner steps in and said, look, we have to make a change. I don't think that'll happen.
4: So we'll wait and see on any decisions in the Bronx. For now, Yankees are out, and they'll turn their attention to the 27 season. And a reminder, the MLB postseason is on ESPN Radio. Catch all the action right here and on the ESPN app presented by Gusto. 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
6: 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Chris Burnett with you here on SportsCenter All Night. Big news in Denver on Thursday. Broncos making some changes. ESPN's Adam Schefter on NFL Live with the latest.
7: The Denver Broncos also are going to have a change in the way they approach their offense. Sean Payton is going to get more involved in play calling and take a more collaborative approach, pairing with offensive coordinator Davis Webb. The two men met Monday. They've been meeting this week. Webb was calling the plays of practice yesterday, at least calling them in to the quarterback, Bo Nix. So it's a little fuzzy exactly how this is going to work. But the bottom line is this. The Broncos head coach Sean Payton is going to be more heavily involved in how this offense is called Sunday in Los Angeles against the Chargers.
6: And that could be the right thing at the right time for the Broncos. Denver, a pedestrian 2-2 to start the season, averaging just 280 yards per game offensively. That's good for 27th in the league. And as for the biggest issues with play calling, head coach Sean Payton.
8: There'd be too many things just to list, you know, the based, like we know we have to improve our balance and running the football. There's a handful of things. And then, you know, the hard thing when you are not the head coach is certainly there are things that you want to feel like are cleared, where when you're calling him as the head coach, you're in your mind prepared to say, hey, I don't have to run it by anyone. So it's changing things up and really trying to reduce some of the calories to get back to doing some things really well, and that's going to be the focus.
6: Clearly some things not to the head man's liking. Few have been better with the play sheet in their hand than Sean Payton, and his team needs him. Broncos 0-2 on the road this year at the Chargers on Sunday in L.A. And back east, rough start for Philadelphia. Eagles also 2-2, but the frustrations boiled over for all to see in Sunday's loss to the Rams. Eagles blew a 20-10 halftime lead that included a hot mic outburst from Jalen Hurts on the sideline. So what do we make of this? And Hurts, Mike Golic on the Golics.
9: Can you rely on him in a shootout where you basically have to throw the ball all the time? Probably not as much. He needs to be more in a balanced offense, but when he's had a chance to show out a couple of Super Bowls, he was the best player. Even the loss to Kansas City, he was the best player on the field. You know, he can take over a game with his legs and arm combined. But you know, he's one that does need the team around him. Like I said, they've had the best O-line in the league for a couple of years when Jason Kelsey was on the team, and obviously Lane Johnson was still playing. And they had a really good defense. So it was kind of

0: is excellent on excellent in mid-October.
1: Alabama has skyrocketed.
2: No one's talking about Georgia.
3: Well, they're going to start talking about them now.
2: Just classics.
3: Like, it's game after game. What's on the line? It lives up to the hype all the time.
4: Every year you get one on the calendar, you circle the second the schedule comes out. Well, this is it. These two have played 76 times and both teams 5-0 or better for just the second time ever in the series and the first since 1942. Dogs haven't won in Tuscaloosa since overtime in 2007. They got the head man to do it despite the record against his old team. Kirby Smart knows that building better than anyone. It's where he learned to be who he is today from the GOAT. Lewis Riddick with more on First Take.
5: I trust the Georgia program. I trust Gunnar Stockton. I trust Kirby Smart. Kirby Smart is the closest thing that we've ever seen to Nick Saban.
6: He's also 2-7 against Alabama.
5: That's true. But you know what? I don't go on past history. Defensively, they hunt. They just hunt, man, and they hunt and they hunt. And Kirby Smart, if you sit and talk to this dude, he right now, he is the standard. I love Keelan Russell. I trust Gunnar Stockton because he has been in these big games.
4: Kirby and the Bulldogs will need that mentality. Dogs giving up 13 points per game defensively. Alabama scoring almost 50 themselves on offense. The weather could be a factor in this one. We're watching it. Dogs tied. 7:30 Eastern Saturday night on ABC. And then heading north, Maryland will make the trip to Columbus, Ohio on Saturday to face the Buckeyes. Jeremiah Smith's already the best wide receiver to ever play for Ohio State. He's working his way up the Big Ten boards as well and the NFL draft boards. Here's ESPN NFL draft analyst Mel Kiper Jr.
6: Right now, you're talking about number one player and everybody else because there's nobody at any other position. Leonard Moore, cornerback Notre Dame, is right there. Colin Simmons has been an outstanding pass rusher this year at Texas, but it is Jeremiah Smith. And then a big gap down. If you do a rating, he'd be my 9-9. That was my highest grade ever gave a player. It was a 9-9. It was John Elway. He would be that 9-9 guy, and everybody else would be in that 9-7, 9-6 range.
4: And when we come back, we are heading to the south side of Chicago. SportsCenter All Night continues in a moment. It's ESPN Radio.
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5: Las Vegas Aces center Asia Wilson won a record fifth WNBA Most Valuable Player Award for the 2026 season, becoming the first player in league history to win three straight MVPs. The Tampa Bay Buccaneers beat the Dallas Cowboys 24-16 on Thursday night for their first win of the season. Running back Bucky Irving ran for a career-high 165 yards, including a 72-yard run to set up the touchdown that put Tampa Bay ahead for good while scoring twice himself. And the Cleveland Guardians used a six-run, sixth inning to rally past the Chicago White Sox to force a decisive Game 5 in Cleveland on Saturday with the ALCS on the line.
6: Runners at the corners, two down. The pitch from Williams, and the curve is looped into shallow left, charging in as Kwan on the run reaches out, and he makes the catch, and the Guardians walk the tightrope in the ninth inning, and the Cleveland Guardians win Game 4. They force a winner-take-all Game 5 Saturday night in Cleveland.
5: You heard it right here on ESPN Radio. Chris Burnett with you on SportsCenter All Night. Roxy Bernstein and Greg Olson had the call for Game 4. Let's head to Chicago now to check in with the guys. Take it away, Roxy.
6: Well, Chris, a wild Game 4. The Guardians got down early. Their backs are against the wall. It was a must-win for Cleveland. They responded as the Guardians scored three in the fifth inning, then sent 10 to the plate, scoring six in the top of the sixth, and hold off the White Sox, win the ball game 9-5, and now we're going back to Cleveland for a winner-take-all Game 5 Saturday night.
7: Well, this is the offense that we expected to see. We did not see it all in Cleveland, and the offense woke up both times trailing here in Chicago down to their elimination game, and they just found a way. And it came down to Joe Adell giving him a spark in Game 2. And then Jose Ramirez has really taken over these last two games.
6: Long two-run homer in the top of the fifth inning. And also Patrick Bailey, who didn't start the game. But Bailey with a pinch-hit homer, that's what got the offense going. And it took eight Cleveland pitchers. Parker Messick started. Lassage is two and a third innings. Eric Sobrowski gets the win. But it's the postseason. And Gavin Williams, who had never pitched in relief in his entire major league career, regular or postseason, comes in to get the final three outs.
7: Yeah, I mean, the White Sox get Cade Smith out of the game with a long Vargas home run and a Murakami walk, and you're going, uh-oh, you know what? This is going to get interesting. They bring in a guy who's got almost as good a stuff as Cade Smith and Gavin Williams. And after giving up the single, he settled in, got a big punch out, and found a way to get out of the jam.
6: What are you looking forward to in Game 5?
7: I really am just going to go, who's going to step up? Every game, it's been somebody stepping up. The White Sox shouldn't have won two games in Cleveland. Cleveland shouldn't have won two games here. Jose Ramirez, as I said, one of the best players in the world, has shown up here in Chicago. Can he continue what he's done and take over the game in Cleveland?
6: So the Guardians, in a must-win, get it done and force the Game 5 Saturday night in Cleveland. Once again, our final in Game 4 was the Guardians 9, the White Sox 5. For Greg Olson, Roxy Bernstein right here on your home for every pitch of the postseason. Major League Baseball on ESPN Radio and the ESPN app as we go back to Chris Burnett in the studio.
5: Thanks, guys. Great job out there tonight. We'll see you Saturday night in Cleveland. 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
9: Extraordinarily disappointed. We really do need to get it done. It was a tough loss for us.
10: This is a complete disaster. You assume Dak Prescott can put points on the board, and it simply doesn't happen.
11: National Football League's going to come down to the fourth quarter. We had a chance to still get back in and try to win the game, and we came up short.
12: A winless team comes into your home stadium. Yeah, we're supposed to win that. It sucks, and right up there close to embarrassing.
5: Thursday night football in Dallas. The story of the night, though, belonged to Tampa's undrafted rookie quarterback, Jalen Daniels. He finished 19 of 25, 189 passing yards, a passing touchdown, added 23 rushing yards on the ground, and got his first career win. The Buccaneers got their first win of the season while rushing for 241 yards. It wasn't the worst night from Dak Prescott. He finished 24 of 42, more than 300 yards passing, a passing touchdown, but he did have a pair of interceptions, and he threw an interception on the final offensive drive. It was second and one from the Buccaneers 24, and that just won't get it done. Here's Dak after the game.
11: It's a loss we're supposed to have, definitely supposed to have. It's to use the word embarrassing. It's tough. I feel like I'm discrediting the NFL if I use that, and particularly the Tampa Bay Bucs and a great Todd Bowles coach and defensive coach team. Guy's been a winning coach for a long time, and whether he's been a head coach or a defensive coordinator, and that's the plan, and what they did tonight is the reason for that. And so to say embarrassing, I think I'd be discrediting them, but we're definitely supposed to win this game. This is a game, you know, that was a game we're supposed to have on paper, or whichever way you want to look at it. And I think Shotty said it best in the locker room. In this league, you've got to win the games you're supposed to win. And when a winless team comes into your home stadium on a Thursday night primetime game, yeah, we're supposed to win that. And so it sucks, and right up there close to embarrassing, but I don't know if I would say that.
5: So just not a good scene in Dallas tonight. ESPN NFL analyst Kevin Clark on SportsCenter.
10: If you lose your get-right game, you're the get-right game. And that's something nobody in Dallas wants to hear right now, but this is a sloppy football team. They missed 14 tackles. Before a late run there, when they were trying to get back in the game, Dak Prescott was 2 of 12 against that Tampa Bay blitz. The offensive line didn't hold up. They seemed confused. Obviously, CeeDee Lamb's injury had something to do with that, but this was a sloppy football team. They couldn't tackle in space. Bucky Irving, when he was out there, was running wild. This was a complete disaster in all three phases. I mean, talk about special teams with the fumble there. So this was as disastrous as it gets. And this is, I believed in, frankly, both these teams coming into this season. But after what I saw from Tampa Bay for the first month of the season, I'd written Tampa Bay off. I'd written Todd Bowles off. I'd written this defense off. And all of a sudden, the Cowboys solve all of your problems because you go and play them and you show how bad they are. So this is a complete disaster for everybody, frankly. At home, primetime, you assume Dak Prescott can put points on the board against a defense who's just been stuck in the mud, and it simply doesn't happen.
5: And it didn't stop there. Clark with more.
10: This is an identity loss. And one thing about the Cowboys is you always thought they were going to be able to score points. Well, we didn't see that tonight. So the defense that all offseason always said was they had to be average. By the way, they're not average. But we thought they could win a game where they give up 24 points to the Tampa Bay Buccaneers, who've been sloppy the first month this season. We thought that there were a lot of knowns here that are simply not happening. And so I think that's the most disappointing thing for Jerry Jones, is he thought he had a team that could put up a bunch of points, could win a game like this. And it was simply too many mistakes. The Cowboys defense is not getting better. In fact, they're finding different ways to lose. I mean, in the first week of the season, it was soft coverage. They were giving up on those third downs. This week, it was missed tackles and letting Bucky Irving run wild. So unfortunately, instead of getting better, we're finding new holes every single week. And that is extremely worrying if you're in Dallas.
5: And it's about to be a long 10 days for the Cowboys. Both teams with 10 days rest, actually. Dallas travels to face the Packers Sunday, October 18th, and the Bucs host the Steelers the same day. In New England, Patriots are feeling good about themselves after coming up with a big win against Buffalo on Sunday in Orchard Park. A lot of folks didn't see that one coming. Bills wrap up a three-game homestand with a sour taste in their mouths, and that's despite Pat's QB Drake May throwing two interceptions. He also added three touchdowns in the air to make up for it.

0: one of them in the fourth quarter to wide receiver Efton Chisholm, who spoke with Christine Lisi on making the one-handed grab that won the game.
1: With everything that was going on, you know, difficulty or not, just Drake gave me an opportunity, and, you know, trying to take advantage of every opportunity I get out there, you know. You don't know how many you get in the National Football League, so I'm just glad that he believed in me and he gave me that opportunity.
0: And what about the vibes in the locker room this week after getting the win? Chisholm with more.
1: Yeah, I think, you know, in the National Football League, every week is a big week, and it's hard to win in the National Football League, and we know that. And, you know, obviously, you know, we got tremendous respect for that opponent and, you know, how good they are and what they do. But we know that every week we're going to have to bring it no matter who we're playing or what their record is, because we know that everyone in this league is capable of beating anyone.
0: Yeah, hard to win is right. Buffalo usually pretty good at it too, though. Was the hype wrong? Andrew Hawkins shared his feelings on GetUp.
2: It seems a little fuzzy in the light, to be honest with you, Greeny. And I think we have been overestimating the Bills just a tad, because to your point about their first game coming into winless Texans defense that is so bad, the head coach is now taking over play calling in week five. We've seen how bad the Lions secondary, specifically on their defense, has been. And those were the two games where the Bills looked otherworldly. In the last two games after that, the Chargers and the Patriots, four turnovers from Josh Allen.
3: Yeah.
2: The offense has looked a little disjointed. The defense hasn't looked great. And then they give up a very important division game at home against the Patriots with that team on the ropes. It is something that we should be questioning at this point in the season.
0: Buffalo will not get a ton of time to figure it out. Bills travel to L.A. to face the Rams on Monday Night Football. Kickoff set for 8:15 Eastern on ABC. And tune in Sunday as the Patriots host the Las Vegas Raiders. 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It's award season in the WNBA. And as we said a minute ago, your 2026 MVP goes to Aces forward Asia Wilson. Three straight for the Aces star. And Wilson kept it real, speaking from the heart on Thursday when accepting the award.
4: Each one of these have not been taken lightly in my heart. They've always been so special. But this one here, I don't know, I cried a little bit harder, you know. This one here is just a little bit different. And whatever that may look like or whatever that may feel, my fifth one, I think, is the one that's just, you know, when you dream as a young girl, you dream so big and you write your goals out and you just never imagine that you were able to just check them off. And when you're able to check them off, small wins, big wins, it truly means a lot. And so I think that's why I cried a little bit harder on this one, because 15-year-old Aisha wasn't sitting up here dreaming about being a five-time MVP. She wasn't dreaming about being a three-time champion. She was just dreaming about surviving this world. And so for me to sit up here with surrounded by these trophies and to be able to play the game of basketball every single day, it just means a little bit more to me, and it's something that I won't take for granted.
0: Well said, and so much truth there. You can't help but be happy for her and to see the award stay in Las Vegas. Ace is currently in a battle, though, to keep their season alive. They'll host the Valkyries in Game 3 later tonight in the WNBA semifinals. Golden State leads that series 2-0. SportsCenter All Night, ESPN Radio, more pucks and skates. Canucks, Hurricanes. Hurricanes are 4-0 in their last four games against the Canucks, dating back to October of 24. We'll pick it up in the third period, all Carolina.
5: Here's a chance for Carolina. They score! And here come the Hats! Logan Stankoven's first career hat trick. He kicks the extra point, 7-1 Carolina.
6: Can you script it any better that this find of finds in Logan Stankoven, that his first NHL hat trick is also his 100th NHL point?
0: 99.9 The Fan, and it doesn't stop there. Stankoven's hat trick, also the fourth in franchise history with an even strength, power play, and shorthanded goal in a game. Hurricanes with a big win, 7-2, third straight win after starting the season 0-1-1. For the Canucks, they've allowed 25 goals in five games this season. They're 2-3. It's the second most goals allowed in the first five games of a season in franchise history. Predators, Canadians. Predators haven't been good in this series, currently on a five-game winless streak, 0-3-2 against Montreal, their longest such streak in series history. We pick it up in the third period, game tied 2-2.
7: Stamkos left wing, Marchessault left goal line, back to Stamkos. Looking over his options, halfway through the power play. Josi one-timer, tipped in! Brad score!
3: A Roman Yossi rocket tipped in by Ryan O'Reilly. 3-2 Predators. 3:16 left in the third.
0: 102.5 the game. Nashville tacks on two more for insurance in the third and wins it 5-2. The Predators had five unanswered goals after trailing 2-0. It's their second comeback win this season and first multi-goal comeback win this year. They had five last season. The Canadiens, the loss snaps a five-game win streak against the Predators, and again, that was the longest in series history. Flyers, Senators, Flyers on a four-game winless streak, tied for the third longest streak to start a season in franchise history. The Senators, five straight wins against the Flyers, dating back to two seasons ago, and that's their longest in series history. In the third period,
8: here's Yakimchuk. Turns, gets it back, he shot, scores! Yakimchuk hammers it! Bombs away. And that's as simple as it gets, folks.
0: TSN 1200 and 2-1 is the final. The Senators get the win. And we got more pucks when we return. SportsCenter All Night continues soon. It's ESPN Radio.
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2: It was a good night to be a Tampa Bay fan, and that's exactly where we'll start. The Lightning's John Carlson bagged a pair of goals to help seal the win against the Wild. 102.5 The Bone with the call.
4: Left point Carlson. Across to the right point Gensel. Down low Kucherov right corner. Kucherov holds. High slide Carlson. Score! John Carlson!
2: Power play.
4: Second goal tonight. The Lightning's first power play goal this year. It's 3-1 Lightning.
1: Number 4.
2: The Predators were down 2-0 to Montreal before rattling off 5 unanswered goals. Ryan O'Reilly with the deciding goal on 103.5 The Game.
5: Stamkos left wing. Marchessault left goal line. Back to Stamkos. Looking over his options. Halfway through the power play. Yossi one-timer. Tipped in! Fred score! A Roman Yossi rocket. Tipped in by Ryan O'Reilly. 3-2 Predators, 3:16 left in the third.
1: Number 3.
2: Logan Stankoven made sure the Hurricanes fans had plenty to cheer about, registering his first career hat trick and 100th career point in their 7-2 win. The call on 99.9 The Fan.
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7: This find of finds in Logan Stankoven that his first NHL hat trick is also his 100th NHL point.
1: Number 2.
2: The Guardians were staring down elimination before exploding for a 6th spot in the 6th inning. Joe Adell had the big blow to cap the scoring off right here on ESPN Radio.
8: Infield in, Adell the 9th batter of the inning. And he goes the other way. Pushes one to right for a single. Here comes Kwan. Ramirez right behind him. He scores. The throw is offline for Braden Montgomery. DeLauder stops at second base, and Joe Adell, a 2-run single to right, and the Guardians have blown this game open. 9-4 Cleveland.
1: Number 1.
2: And finally, the winless Bucks came into Jerry's World and stunned Dak Prescott and company thanks to some timely scoring and clutch turnovers. The final blow on 98 Rock.
9: Snap to Prescott with under a minute and a half to go. Prescott in the pocket, fires downfield, busted up into the air, picked off by Alex Anzalone with 1:16 to go. Tampa Bay with an 8-point lead, and Alex Anzalone dives for the football and holds it in to force a third turnover today against the Cowboys.
2: And the story there was undrafted rookie QB Jalen Daniels going into Dallas and getting his first career win in the NFL. That is Tampa's first win of the season as well. SportsCenter All Night, ESPN Radio, back to the ice. Mammoth Bruins. Bruins won their first two games of the season, then consecutive losses by 3 goals. We'll jump to the second period here. Boston out in front.
10: Back up top for Hampus. Backing toward the far side. Gives over there to Geeky. Now to Pasternak. Score! One-timer by Pasternak. He's got 2. Both on the power play. It's 4-0.
2: 98.5, the Sports Hub. Pasternak, his 9th game with 2 power play goals, 422 goals. Ties Brad Marchand for 4th most in franchise history. Also had 2 assists. The Bruins are back in the win column. They take this one 6-1. Stars, Sabres, Buffalo enters the matchup 2-1 after a pair of comeback wins on home ice. Trying to make it 3 straight in the second. Dallas up 1-0.
11: Carly.

0: for Steele. Low shot, score! It somehow squeezed through Luukkonen, and Steele's shot finds the back of the net. The Stars with a 2-0 lead.
1: 96.7 FM, the ticket. The Stars tack on two more and blank the Sabres 4-0. The Sabres are shut out for the first time since November 28th of 2025. They'd scored in a goal in 61 straight games. Blackhawks, Islanders. Blackhawks still trying to get their first win on the road this season. They enter this one 0-3, and we're in the first.
2: Islanders hoping to get a quick goal here. Head into the room with the lead. Off the faceoff, Schaefer with a shot. Blocked out, rebound, they score! And that's three for Bo Horvat. Three power play goals on this season. He scored in three consecutive games, and the Islanders take a 1-0 lead.
1: Islanders Radio Network, the first of two goals for Horvat. His three-game goal streak matches the second longest of his career. He only has one four-game goal streak back in 2022, and the Islanders beat the Blackhawks 4-1. The Sharks beat the Blues 3-2. The Lightning beat the Wild 3-2 as well. The Avalanche beat the Flames 7-3, and the Golden Knights beat the Maple Leafs 4-3 in overtime. We brought you the latest on Georgia-Alabama. Another highly anticipated showdown Saturday is the Red River Rivalry at the Texas State Fair. Kickoff set for 3:30 Eastern on ABC. And tune in for college football action as Florida hosts South Carolina. 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What's next for the Cowboys, though, after a tough loss at home to the Bucks on Thursday Night Football? Coming up next with more is Unsportsmanlike with Evan, Canty, and Michelle. 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
16: When you say, can the Cowboys defense stop anybody? Is there anybody to stop on the Tampa offense right now?
17: Daniel drops back to the 13, throws it to Bucky on the right side, reaches the ball to the right pylon. Touchdown Tampa Bay!
18: Well, listen, it's a rookie quarterback on a short week in his second start. 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
17: Daniels takes a snap. They'll hand it. 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Jumps into the end zone. Touchdown Tampa Bay!
18: If you're Christian Parker, in no way, shape, or form can you go out there and let your defense embarrass you tonight against these people.
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20: 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The winless, previously winless, Tampa Bay Buccaneers beat the Dallas Cowboys in Dallas 24-16 behind undrafted rookie free agent Jalen Daniels at the quarterback position and Bucky Irving in Texas with a huge game, 165 yards. 241 yards allowed by that Dallas Cowboys defense on the ground. Along with Michelle Smallman, Chris Canty, Evan Cohen with you. Good morning, everybody. How are we doing today?
18: We called it. Dallas Cowboys on upset alert. We called it. Mm. We knew it was going to happen, didn't we?
16: You talk now, Smalls. You're shaking your head.
9: I'm mad at myself that I took them off the untrustables list.
18: Yeah.
9: We have seen this coming from them. They've been up and down all season. We had questions about them. Why do we continue to believe in the hype that year after year surrounds the Dallas Cowboys?
16: Why the big head shake, though? What are you most, like, we go to you just now, 2 seconds ago, and you're just shaking your head with the level of disgust. For anyone who doesn't know, Michelle is a Packers fan, not a Cowboys fan. Why already a minute in the big head shake?
9: Because there are certain things year after year that remain the same. And not being able to trust the Dallas Cowboys after they try and sell you that they're different, that this season is going to be different, is one of them. And I don't know why even for a second I fall for it. Because I didn't want to buy into this hype. When they're talking about we're going to be in LA for the Super Bowl, book it, we're going to be Gotti, the greatest offense there is. Watch out, there's nothing more dangerous than an old man with money. I even was, as the biggest detractor of them on this set, for a second was like, oh, look at the way that the NFC East has fallen. The Dallas Cowboys could cruise to a division championship. And then a game like this happens where you're like, why for 1 second did I ever think it was going to be different?
16: I'm a little bit perturbed by a statement you just made. I'd like to fight you off. When you said the biggest detractor of the Cowboys, I went nuts last year and everybody fought me off on the idea of like, wait, why are we crowning Brian Schottenheimer and the Cowboys? They won 7 games. Why do we think they can go from 7 to the Super Bowl? There's somewhere in between. We are now bickering between the three of us as to who is the biggest detractor of the Cowboys amongst the three of us. There is a lot to get to with this. The word embarrassing is going to come up over and over and over again today. Not just because of our analysis, but also because of a stadium worker screaming that at Dak on his way out of the game. But CC, 24-16, that was the score. How did the Buccaneers get this done? From an X's and O's perspective, before we get to the big picture on the drama around the Cowboys, how did Tampa get this done?
18: Well, let me say this. The Dallas Cowboys had their chances in the end of that game. In the fourth quarter, Dak Prescott and that offense was able to get it going. Dak Prescott fourth quarter against the blitz was 7-7, 104 yards, with a 118.8 passer rating. He was phenomenal against the blitz in the fourth quarter. The problem was the first three quarters against the blitz. He was 2-13, 31 yards, and 39.6 passer rating. It took him too long to figure out exactly what Ty Bowles was doing. And credit to that Bucs defensive staff, because they did a great job of mixing up the pressures. Dak said it in the postgame. They rarely saw the same look. And if they did, it was because the Cowboys didn't find a way to be able to stop the pressure, right? They had a lot of guys in Dak Prescott's face, even though the sack numbers weren't there for the Bucs. They were able to pressure him. They were able to get him off his spot. And the Dallas Cowboys offense just wasn't able to adjust. Todd Bowles blitzed Dak Prescott on 20 dropbacks. He had perfect balance in terms of the types of pressures that he was calling. He had 10 man pressures and 10 zone pressures in 20 total blitzes. That is masterclass in terms of a defensive play caller finding a way to keep an offense off balance. And then defensively, the Dallas Cowboys, they have communication issues, but the bigger problem that Christian Parker is facing is effort. If you look at all of those Bucs runs, the explosive runs that they had last night, it wasn't just breakdowns in terms of the X's and O's and support and not setting an edge. It was guys not hustling to the football. Coming out of halftime when Bucky Irvin rips off a 70-yard run, go back and look at the tape. Kenny Clark is loafing. Same thing with Rashawn Gary. Donovan Ezeraku looks like he's doing a tango with Tristan Wirfs going backwards, spinning in all kinds of mess. Mm. There are guys there at the point of attack that are unblocked, that don't make the play, that miss tackles. How do you explain that, though? Well, either you're coaching it or you're letting it happen. I put it on coaching. That's the only thing that it comes down to for me. If your coaches are condoning that type of play, that type of effort, then you're lost as a defense.
0: Yeah,
18: you're
0: watching lost this as back. A team. I'm watching this back. Deron Bland, definitively effort on this play. The rest of them, on the play you're talking about, yeah, they're falling all over each other.
18: Huh. There are guys, they're unblocked. There are two linebackers for the Dallas Cowboys that tackle each other.
0: That's not a good thing, you're saying?
18: No, it's not a good thing. But again, this all falls at the feet of the head coach and the coordinator. And it's up to them to fix it. And so far, they haven't been able to get it done. They've played five games. In four of those games, those offenses set season highs in terms of yardage totals. You are the get-right game for everybody in the National Football League. For every offense that is struggling to find their footing, they can't wait to play the Dallas Cowboys. They are circling it on their schedule. And for all of the excuse making that everybody will come up with, Cowboys, three games in 11 days, one of them being the International Series down in Brazil. Okay, yeah, whatever. You had a undrafted rookie quarterback in his second career start on the road on a short week, and you couldn't find a way to get that done. That is a historically bad loss for the Dallas Cowboys. So when you say people are going to float out the term embarrassing, yeah, it was embarrassing. I don't give a damn that the other guys get paid too. Jalen Daniels is an inexperienced quarterback that was undrafted. And I get it, how you come into the league is how you come into the league. But he doesn't have a lot of experience.
0: Right.
18: And he looked like a seasoned vet out there. The Tampa Bay Buccaneers held the ball for damn near 40 minutes. If you're Christian Parker, you let that happen. You let that happen. I couldn't believe this stat when I saw it, Ev Smalls, but this is wild. Jalen Daniels is the first undrafted rookie quarterback to lead a winless team to a win in the common draft era. The first one. Ain't never happened before. Historically bad for the Dallas Cowboys.
21: How about them Cowboys?
18: Cowboys hadn't lost to a team 0-4 or worse at home since 1975. That's 50 years ago. So when there's an employee for the Cowboys that is mumbling, embarrassing.
0: Let me just jump in on this.
18: Let me say it.
0: It wasn't an employee. I'm saying I presented it wrong.
18: Well, whoever it was, when there's a media member, employee, anybody that's around the team, that's around the locker room, that's around the players, that's calling it embarrassing, and the players take issue with it, guess what? It was embarrassing.
2: And if you're taking issue with it, don't be mad at people calling it what it is. Be mad at yourself because you put it out there for the world to see. That was a primetime game. You put that on tape, not them.

0: Hey, something got to change in Dallas. I don't know if it's firing Christian Parker, demoting Christian Parker. Something got to change because what happened last night is unacceptable. And ownership told you as much.
1: Okay, well, let's hear from the owner of the team. That is Jerry Jones. You referenced it. Disappointed in the loss. Surprised how well Tampa ran the ball. But just for clarification purposes, my fault, not CeCe's on this. I said a stadium employee. It was a third-party contracted personal driver that was in the bottom part, the like basement area of the stadium by the locker room that I guess said...
0: Well, that's where the parking lot is.
1: Yeah, so that person said it was embarrassed. There's video of Dak kind of looking at the person, staring them down. Then Dak talked to a security person that he was walking with who then went to try to find the person. I don't know what you're going to do to a person to say embarrassed. Like, that's their right to say that. But you referenced the owner of the team, Jerry Jones. Here's what he had to say post-game.
2: Extraordinarily, extraordinarily disappointed. You really do need to get it done when it's there to take. And they basically were very physical. I thought both their fronts... was really surprised at how well they ran the ball, how they ran it between the tackles. That was surprising. And we thought if they were going to run it, they'd do it outside. And thought we'd put it on the quarterback's shoulders, their staff, their quarterback, all their players. Got a great victory here tonight. And it was a tough loss for us.
1: Something's got to change, you said, in Dallas. They have 10 days. 10 days now. Christian Parker, Smalls, I want to say, I could be wrong, he was on one of your power rankings, all the small things, something going into the season as like one of the hot names around the NFL as a defensive
3: X-factors,
1: coordinator.
3: I think it was.
1: X-factors, thank you. I mean, he's already putting a job in question.
3: Could be an X-factor, could be positive or negative.
1: That is true.
3: And by the way, you said this Dallas Cowboys defense is a get-right game for teams, they circling it? Good, because they have the Packers next.
0: There you go.
3: Good timing.
1: By the way, it is interesting what you're saying, because the Packers this week have the Bears without Caleb. The two of the guys that CeCe mentioned that were effortless last night are Packers guys, Kenny Clark and Rashawn Gary, who they got rid of.
3: Yeah, that's right.
1: And now Micah's probably not going to play in that game. But we got to dive deeper into this embarrassing thing. Because I don't know how they're going to fight off the idea that this is, whether it's a driver, whether it's Chris Canty, whether it's a player, how could you lose at home to a winless team and not say that you're embarrassed by that?
3: With a backup quarterback. A winless team with a backup.
1: Undrafted rookie free agent backup quarterback, by the way.
3: Right.
1: That man is impressive.
3: You liked him for a long time.
1: Jalen Daniels, hire him. Like CEOs of Fortune 500 companies are looking at that guy and say, bring him in the moment he retires. He's impressive. We will get to all that because the embarrassing part of this. Does anyone think that wasn't embarrassing? 888-SAY-ESPN, 888-729-3776. Was that an embarrassing loss last night for the Cowboys? We'll hear from you. We'll hear from Dak. We'll hear from Brian Schottenheimer. All coming up. 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
22: National Football League is going to come down to the fourth quarter. 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
23: A winless team comes into your home stadium. Yeah, we're supposed to win that. It sucks, and right up there close to embarrassing.
1: 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Bucks now 1-4, beat the Cowboys now 2-3, 24-16. Backup quarterbacks in the year in the NFL are now 8-4. As that was going on last night, you had baseball here on ESPN Radio. 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Congratulations to the Guardians. Gardos over the White Sox last night, 9-5. That'll force a game number 5. An elimination game both ways, obviously. Do or die. Game 5 Saturday, 8 p.m. Eastern time. Guardians had 6 runs in the 6th. Jose Ramirez, one of 2 players of the home run for the Guardians. And Gavin Williams, who's a starter, has never come out of relief, was a reliever last night for the Guardians in their win against the White Sox. The road team's doing unbelievably well in this series, so we will see what happens in a game number 5, heard right here on ESPN Radio on Saturday night, 8 p.m. Eastern start. Okay, so the embarrassing thing. So this is where this becomes the storyline today. What happened, Todd Archer, ESPN.com, is Dak Prescott walked down a long hallway to the locker room after the Cowboys 24-16 loss, the previously win the Tampa Bay Buccaneers. He heard someone yell, embarrassing. It was a third-party contractor positioned just outside the player's exit from the AT&T Stadium field. We are showing the video on television right now on ESPN2. I will describe it for the radio audience. Dak then looks over his shoulder like basically, I'm sorry, what? Who said that? And was all angry, understandably so, about somebody saying that, of like, hey, I thought this is kind of family.
3: Safe space.
1: Safe space. And, well, maybe not. Here is Dak postgame on whether or not he thinks that loss was embarrassing last night.
24: It's a loss we're supposed to have. Definitely supposed to have. It's to use the word embarrassing. It's tough. I feel like I'm discrediting the NFL if I use that, and particularly the Tampa Bay Bucks and a great Todd Bowles coach and defensive coach team. Guy's been a winning coach for a long time, and whether he's been a head coach or a defensive coordinator, and that's the plan, and what they did tonight is the reason for that. And so to say embarrassing, I think I'd be discrediting them, but we're definitely supposed to win this game. This is a game, you know, that was a game we're supposed to have on paper, or whichever way you want to look at it. And I think Shadi said it best in the locker room. In this league, you've got to win the games you're supposed to win. And when a winless team comes into your home stadium on a Thursday night primetime game, yeah, we're supposed to win that. And so it sucks. And right up there close to embarrassing, but I don't know if I would say that.
0: No, it's embarrassing. You can go ahead and say it. Just own it. As a player, it's an abomination. That performance was awful. All of the synonyms for bad, you can go ahead and unhurl on the Cowboys today. Because they deserve everything. They deserve all of the criticism. The effort wasn't there. The coaching wasn't there. They got beat from pillar to post. I couldn't believe what I was watching. Coming out of halftime to allow the Buccaneers to set the tone again with that Bucky Irvin run. Abysmal. And then Ibuka with the touchdown run a couple of plays after that. Midway through the third quarter. You finally got them backed up. Your defense is preparing to get a stop. It's third and 21. You give up a completion to Ibuka for a first down. How is that even possible? You go back and look at the tape. The nickel corner and the inside linebacker are jumping routes that are 10 yards short of the sticks. What are you doing? Get your depth. But these are things that a team that's fundamentally sound executes. And the Dallas Cowboys are not that. So, yeah, the players have to own it because they're the ones between the white lines, but the coaches have to own it too. It is embarrassing. And Jerry Jones has invested way too much in this team to have that kind of return.
1: Let's hear from Brian Schottenheimer, and then we're going to hear from you guys at 888-SAY-ESPN as to whether or not this was an embarrassing loss by the Dallas Cowboys. Here's Schottenheimer, his reaction on hearing someone inside the stadium tell Dak that was an embarrassing loss.
22: Motivating. We believe in what we're doing. We believe that we have good players, good coaches, and we believe the solution is in this room. And we're going to get back to work.
1: Small as you're shaking your head.
3: That's the right answer. It should be motivating when people inside your own building are telling you what they just witnessed was embarrassing. You should have the self-awareness to realize that they're right. I know Dak was trying to have a certain level of decorum by praising the opposition there, but have the self-awareness to realize that that was embarrassing for your fan base. We've seen this a couple times so far this season. Tucker Kraft talking about the fans in Green Bay booing them and how he didn't like that. Well, then give them something to cheer about.
1: Yep.
3: Things have turned around with Deshaun Watson, but the way he talked about the fans not treating him well, in his opinion, prior to them winning games. Again, have some self-awareness. This is your paying customer. And with the Dallas Cowboys, it's a little different because you told them the product was going to be better. So yeah, if you set the bar up here, Super Bowl greatest offense there is, and you can't even win a game at home versus a winless Tampa Bay Bucks team with a backup quarterback, you have told us that that's embarrassing. So don't be upset or surprised when people echo that sentiment based on the expectations that you set.
1: Rico in Jacksonville, listening on Sirius XM 80 at 888-SAY-ESPN, was last night an embarrassing loss for the Cowboys.
4: Good morning, everybody. Just want to say thank y'all for taking this call. Evan Campbell. Evan, you're amazing.
1: I am.
4: By the way, so thanks. I'm a Buccaneer fan in Jacksonville, and I'm going to say this. That was embarrassing. I'm trying to get Todd Bowles and Zach Robinson fired, but they're doing that themselves. But the Dallas Cowboys obviously is trying to help us keep them. I mean, we didn't have a sack. I mean, Reuben Bain, where are you? I mean, that's my point. I'm great that we won. Bucky looks amazing. Jalen Daniels, all these versions of Jaden Daniels looks amazing. But, I mean, yeah, that was an embarrassing.
1: Yeah, it's an interesting angle, and thank you for the call. The Bucks,
0: That the Bucks won because you're trying to get the head coach and the OC fired.
1: Well, but that's an important note to the embarrassing aspect of this. Many people, including us, were wondering and hoping it wasn't because we like Todd Bowles. We think he's a good coach, as Dak pointed out. They had a head coach potentially on the hot seat. Mm. They showed the offensive coordinator, Zach Robinson, about 100 times last night because 5 OCs in 5 years on the Prime broadcast. They have an undrafted rookie free agent. It's like, I think as the show goes on, we're going to actually find more reasons as to why it was embarrassing. They were playing for their coach's job last night.
0: Yeah, but it wasn't a complicated formula for the Tampa Bay Buccaneers to have success. It's a short week, and you've got an undrafted rookie quarterback in his second start. What do you think the Tampa Bay Bucs are going to do?
1: Run.
0: They're going to run the football and

0: And if you're Brian Schottenheimer, if you're Christian Parker, you know that. As the head coach, as the offensive play caller, and you're DC Christian Parker, defensive play caller, you know what they're trying to do. You have to find a way to be able to combat that. That means that your offense, when you get the ball, you've got to capitalize. You've got to score points. On defense, when you have them backed up, when you have those third and longs, you got to find a way to be able to get off the field. When you get in the red zone, you got to anticipate that they're going to be able to try to throw concepts to the flat, and your guys have to be ready to communicate that and pass that off so you don't give the quarterback an easy throw. But guess what? If you make the game easy for a young quarterback, as the game wanes, he's going to get a little more confidence. And that's exactly what you saw. That's when you got Tez Johnson over the top on the post-corner route where Tez Johnson puts Deron Bland in a blender. That's when you saw the 3rd-and-21 pass to Emeka Abuka. Like, those are the types of things that as a young quarterback settles in and gets comfortable, they start to hit those types of throws. And the Dallas Cowboys only have themselves to blame because they couldn't stop the run, and that's where it starts for any good defense.
1: Well, if the Cowboys fans are embarrassed today, which I think they probably they should go to Lids and buy a really cool Cowboys hat, because at least you'll look good repping the Cowboys, because the players certainly didn't look good last night, but you can, Smalls, with your Lids hat, that's for sure.
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3: 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Now the Patriots face another tough test as Kirk Cousins and the 3-1 Las Vegas Raiders come to town. 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
12: 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We're going to put on our thinking caps and drop some knowledge today. Guys, kick it off.
10: Number 5.
12: Checking in at number 5, something that I have learned is that the Dallas Cowboys will always find a way to embarrass the people that believe in them. Anybody that has that off season where they drink the Kool-Aid on the Dallas Cowboys and they say, you know what? I'm buying what Jerry's selling. I think this year is going to be different. Look at the Dallas Cowboys and look at everything they did this off season. Dak has finished second in MVP voting. I like what, at a time, not last year, of course. I like what Brian Schottenheimer did last year. Look at this offense. And I like what Christian Parker could bring to the table. They're going to find a way to embarrass you. They're talking Gotti. They're talking Super Bowl. I'm talking a yo-yo. A loss, a win, a loss, a win, a loss. I need some motion sickness pills when it comes to the Dallas Cowboys. But they find a way to embarrass the people that believe in them.
13: I'm fighting this one off. You didn't learn that now. You've known that your whole life. This is not new. You're the one who coined their kids have had kids since the last time that they won the Super Bowl.
14: Nah, but we thought it might be different this year.
12: We did think it was going to be different,
14: Evan. We thought it might be different this year.
13: I did not.
14: Okay, that's great for you, but everybody, I'm talking about me, Smalls, people on this show, people on this network, thought it would be different for the Dallas Cowboys. Really smart folks that break the game down as good as anyone. Thought that it could be different based on the talent based on this team.
13: See, sometimes you need the dumb guy to tell you something. The dumb guy gets it right every so often.
14: It's hard to overcome the laundry sometimes. It's hard to overcome.
12: Next one.
10: Number 4.
12: Speaking of laundry,

0: laundry that always has success, the Kansas City Chiefs. Kenneth Walker and the Chiefs are a perfect match. An absolute perfect match. And we can throw Eric Bieniemy in the mix there too. But the Chiefs look like the Chiefs of old. They're sitting there undefeated to start the season, in large part because of the Kenneth Walker acquisition. You know, this guy's a beast. He won Super Bowl MVP. He was able to step in and really turn on the Jets for the Seattle Seahawks, especially when Charbonnet goes down with an injury in the postseason. But he has already run for 537 yards, four touchdowns. He's on pace to rush for 2,282 yards, which would set an NFL record for most yards in a season. He has been ridiculous, and he is perfect for this team.
1: I could not agree more. It's a great one. That means that it's going to be three interesting ones ahead of it. Here's my question back to you on this. Any part of you, considering how important you just laid out that he is, any part of you worried about overusage to make sure he's healthy later in the season? Because to your point, he's never been this level of featured back in the pros.
0: Oh, no, that means I'm going to have to trust Patrick Mahomes?
1: Well, no, but no, that's not what I'm saying.
0: They're going to have a lesser dose of Kenneth Walker and Eric Bieniemy and Patrick Mahomes is what I'm going to put my stock into.
1: Okay, but that changes the offense, to be fair.
0: It does, but if you're going to change it and you're going to have to rely on different components, it's a pretty good component to rely on.
1: I guess what I'm saying is, it wouldn't surprise me if the Chiefs went out and doubled down on this. We've heard Tony Pollard's name. Like, you would think, well, the Chiefs wouldn't need a running back. Maybe getting another one actually does make some sense.
2: Well, yeah, I think you could always look to add depth at that position. What I will say is this. Kenneth Walker III is averaging 3 yards per carry before first contact. So he's getting through the line of scrimmage essentially untouched. And then once he gets to second and third level defenders, he's got to make a miss. That's why he's at the top of the league with broken tackles. He's got 12 broken tackles this season. A big part of what makes him special is how he's built, how explosive he is, how powerful he is. But if he doesn't have to shrug off defensive linemen and he's running over linebackers and safeties, I take my chances with him being able to hold up over the course of a 17-game regular season.
0: Next one.
3: Number three.
0: I hate this one, but I have to be fair. Number three is that I've learned that Ben Johnson is going to be a problem for me and for the rest of the NFL for a while. The Chicago Bears opened the season, and Caleb Williams and Ben Johnson and that offense hang 59 points on the Carolina Panthers. 59 points. They lose week two. Caleb gets banged up. You're like, ooh, are the Bears going to come back to earth a little bit? Ben Johnson is proving to us that this Bears team, his Bears team, might be quarterback proof. Think about that for a second. They have won with three different quarterbacks to be sitting there at 3-1 through 4 weeks. He's won with Caleb Williams, he's won with Case Keenum, and he's won with Tyson Bagent. How many other coaches and or franchises would losing a player like Caleb Williams derail? A lot. Not the Chicago Bears. I've learned that Ben Johnson was right to take his time. He was right to tell us how good he was and how good he was going to be as a head coach, because he is every bit what he was selling.
1: The last team off the top of my head that I remember to have like this kind of success with three different quarterbacks was New England. The year that Brady was suspended, when it was Garoppolo, Brissett, and then
2: Tom.
1: I'm not comparing these guys to that, but I'm saying I'm comparing Ben Johnson to his fellow Belichick. North Carolina brethren now, I guess, Bill Belichick. I mean, Smoltz, to your point, there's no indication of why he wouldn't be great moving forward. Maybe he won't be, and maybe we'll ultimately get to that point where we have to tear him down because we built him up. Like, hey, you haven't won yet, Kyle Shanahan style. But I mean, but come on.
2: But he has won. He won the division.
1: No, I know.
2: In year one. He won a playoff game in year one.
1: There's no argument against your take. Even for you as a Packers fan, he's awesome.
2: It feels inevitable with Ben Johnson.
1: Yeah.
2: It's not a matter of if he's going to win a title. It's when he's going to win a title.
1: Brad Stevens? That's like the last guy that comes up like... I'm just thinking, he wanted to tell as an executive, but it's more of like, look how good he is so quickly.
2: Yeah.
1: I'm trying to think of one of those kinds of guys that it's like, really? That? Like Bryce Harper? I mean, LeBron James?
2: I guess crazy. I guess McVay was that way though,
1: McVay?
2: Right? Yeah, they went to a Super Bowl in year two.
1: But was he as hyped coming in?
2: Oh, yeah.
0: Oh, offensive genius. Yeah, people were really big on him.
1: Yeah.
0: All right. Next.
3: Number two.
0: I have learned that the Las Vegas Raiders are absolutely legit. They're sitting there at 3-1. They played the Chiefs and had them up against the ropes. They only lost by 3 points. They had a chance to win.

0: in the game at the end of the game. And they've done all this without the run game, Ashton Jeanty and company, really getting a lot of traction. I like what Clint Kubiak is building in Las Vegas. This team is legit.
1: Well, you can learn more about it, by the way, by listening here on ESPN Radio on Sunday. 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What's interesting about that take, CC, in a weird way, and Smalls, correct me if I'm wrong on this, it's almost like they don't have to win for us to take them seriously.
2: Okay.
1: Because they've won the games that they should, in theory, now win, and they're playing competitive football.
0: Before the season, maybe the Dolphins game in week one, nobody thought that the Chargers would be this bad. No, we were very high on the Saints.
1: Right. But I guess what I'm saying is now in the moment, we know that they're better than the Chargers kind of thing. And like they should.
0: We didn't prior.
1: No, we didn't prior. Right. But I'm saying if they lose this week 24-17 to New England, you're not going to be like, oh, I was wrong about the Raiders. You'd be like, wow, they stood toe-to-toe with the defending AFC champs and the dynasty team of the Patriots, of the Chiefs previously. Mm-hmm. It's almost like they don't, it's weird to say they don't have to win. They just have to be right there with these teams.
2: Well, here's what I will say. I think we have to recalibrate the expectations for them now with the 3-0 start and seeing how close they were to putting in the first loss of the season on the Kansas City Chiefs. This is a really good football team, and I think a big part of it is the coaching and Clint Kubiak finding ways to get easy offense for Kirk Cousins and that skill position core. They use everybody that's on that team. They distribute the ball well. They find opportunities to generate explosives. I really like that. And defensively, there's been a hell of a turnaround, right? They thought they were losing Max Crosby. They went out and signed a bunch of players on that side of the ball. They get Max Crosby back into the fold. That group has taken a quantum leap. So I think this is a good team, and they're going to be in the wild card mix at the end of the season.
0: And finally,
3: number one.
0: The number one thing that I have learned as we head into week 5 in the 2026 NFL season is that Brock Purdy is Mr. Relevant. In the NFL, a lot of times people want to default to their perception of someone coming out of the draft. And even though Brock Purdy has been consistently excellent, he's gone to a Super Bowl, so many people, because he was drafted with the last pick in the draft, he was Mr. Irrelevant, want to say it's because of the scheme he was in or the players around him, the talent that's propped him up. How many other players have had things fall apart around them and we've seen them not be able to meet the moment? Justin Herbert certainly hasn't. Jordan Love hasn't. We've had these conversations about Jalen Hurts. It doesn't matter who gets injured. Brock Purdy finds a way. He's number one in passer rating, QBR, and net yards per attempt, and he leads the NFL with 11 touchdown passes. He is absolutely Mr. Relevant.
2: Okay. I like it. I do have an omission, though.
0: Of things I've learned?
1: How could you have an omission of what she's learned?
2: I feel like there's an omission. There's something.
1: This is amazing. You know what? We're going
0: to
1: take this over.
0: To that
2: hold on. It's the power rankings. So anytime we do power rankings.
0: Okay. Everything
2: is open for debate.
0: As my accountability partner, so I look forward to your objections and omissions.
1: Here's the key, Here's the key. Mm. The key to this has to be, in my opinion, if you say she left something out, it has to be her take that she left out.
0: Something that,
1: you're
0: that I would have learned.
2: Okay.
1: All right. We will find out what that is. Coming up next, we're on Sportsmanlike, presented by Progressive Insurance.
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8: 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Even now,
9: we can't get it right.
7: Right into the
10: day. Oh, damn, that boy can sing.
11: Must be crazy.
10: He good.
11: Must be crazy.
12: More embarrassing, that or the Cowboys lost last night?
13: Cowboys.
7: Cowboys.
13: Because I never told you I could sing.
7: At least that's entertaining. That's funny.
12: Somebody laughed at that.
7: Last night was not entertaining.
12: So Smalls gave her power rankings today. Yeah. Michelle's power rankings brought to us by Propane. Her top five things that she learned this year so far in the NFL. And you said,
13: should I reset the list for those who might have missed it?
12: What a pro.
13: Thank you. The top five things that I've learned as week five in the NFL kicks off. Number five, the Cowboys will find a way to embarrass the people that believe in them.
7: Yep.
12: Check.
13: Number four, the Chiefs and Kenneth Walker, a perfect match.
12: Check. Mm-hmm.
13: Number three, unfortunately, Ben Johnson is going to be a problem for me and the rest of the NFL for a while.
12: Check.
13: Number two, the Raiders are legit, like what Clint Kubiak is building there.
12: Hope not this week against the Patriots.
13: Okay.
12: On ESPN Radio.
13: And number one, Brock Purdy is Mr. Relevant.
12: That's right.
7: Mm-hmm.
13: But Cece, as my accountability partner, you have some objections and omissions to things that I have learned?
7: Yeah, one of the things you should have learned is that the Atlanta Falcons are not going to be a sneaky tank team. You should know that because of what they did in week three with Michael Penix and Bijan Robinson coming in there and lighting y'all tails up. You should know that.
12: You know what? That's it. I gotta give him that. That is specific to things you've learned.
7: That is something you learned the hard way.
12: I you know what? Give him that. That's a good one.
14: I'd like to submit two as well.
13: Hold on. May I have a rebuttal here? To be fair, I didn't know if that was saying something about the Atlanta Falcons or just telling me how bad the Green Bay Packers are. But then they came out and beat the Saints.
7: They smoked the Saints. They scored 80 points in 2 weeks.
13: They did.
7: And both in primetime games. You should know.
13: And they have another primetime game coming up versus Baltimore.
7: Yeah, exactly.
12: All right, so here's Pat Costello with things that Michelle learned that she doesn't know that
13: Pat,
12: she learned.
7: You should know.
13: Well, I'm aware.
14: That the Chiefs are not going to be the worst team in their division and miss the playoffs, and that Cam Ward is not going to be good.
7: Thank you, Pat.
12: Can I give the further setup before the rebuttal?
15: Yes.
12: Okay, let's do this. Small said before

0: season that she thought the Raiders were a sneaky non-last place team. She's right about that.
1: Thank you. Wow.
0: She thought the Chiefs, though, could hover as the team that replaces them in last place. She's wrong about that.
2: Yes.
1: Excuse me. Did you not hear number four on the list? The Chiefs and Kenneth Walker, a perfect match. I have learned that they are a perfect match because of the excellence we've seen out of him and out of this team to start undefeated. So I already had that on the list. Now, that one I considered.
0: Wait, can I give you the setup, though? Michelle, the last 2 years, has had this faith in this guy's different. He's going to lead this team that's been stinky for a little bit.
1: I loved him coming out of college.
0: You loved him coming out of Miami. He's going to be the guy. You did it last year, and you're like, ah, coaching disaster. They have to make a change, whatever.
1: Brian Daboll's
0: coming in.
1: They
0: got all the bald guys now.
1: Bald is beautiful.
0: Yeah. And, yeah.
1: Bald is not.
3: If we keeping a book right now, we ask.
1: But are you ready to say that he's not good?
0: I am ready to say this. Seriously. About Cam.
1: No, I'm being serious.
0: I'm ready to say something feels off with him in Tennessee. There's weird things with his interactions with the media.
1: Defensive.
0: There's two coaches in 2 years. They don't seem to be winning games. He doesn't seem to be pointing them in the right direction. I'm not writing him off. I'm not saying he's great. I'm saying that there seems, maybe that is just a bad fit.
2: So let me ask you a question then, because you're saying it seems weird. Is he the problem or are they the problem?
0: Okay, so they had a team in the AFC Championship game a few years ago. People forget, with Mike Vrabel and Ryan Tannehill as the quarterback. They made all these changes, right? So Rand Carthon comes in, general manager.
2: They literally ran Mike Vrabel off.
0: Yeah. They ran Vrabel off. Then they ran off Carthon. Then they bring in the guy from Kansas City, and Brian Callahan is there. Then they get him out of there. Then they get, okay, well, second time around here with new coaches in the mix here. Robert Saleh, all right, he learned the first time. He went and spent time with the Packers and the Niners.
1: Right.
0: He'll be okay. And he brought in all these good coaches. I think it's him. I think it's got to be a little bit of Cam Ward, right?
1: He's not absolved. That's for sure. But I'm also not ready to say definitively that he can't be good. I mean, Bryce Young got benched at one point. He went through a lot of churn, and now he got the right coach, and look at what he's been doing.
0: Has there been a game, just to tie it back to last night for a second, 24-16, Bucks beat the Cowboys. Has there been a game where we left it with Cam Ward feeling the way we felt about Jalen Daniels? Not Jaden Daniels, Jalen Daniels. Undrafted rookie free agent who I'm like in love with this guy, the way he carries himself. He's phenomenal. But like, he just feels like a true pro, right? Mm-hmm. Well, like so wise beyond his years. Have we felt that way about Cam Ward? Now, maybe we haven't watched him in a primetime game like this. Maybe they haven't had, what is his record as a starting quarterback? 3-18?
3: Mm-hmm.
0: And I understand you don't want to put it all on the singular quarterback. But I think Pat's point is fair. I think you did forget you learned that. Or you left that out of the things you learned. I did not understand CeCe nor Pat coming up with critiques for this. It didn't make sense to me at first.
1: One?
0: No, because
1: you want to tell me something I learned?
0: No, that's the whole point. But they did a really good job.
2: Can I say this about Cam Ward, though? I mean, he played his rookie year under Brian Callahan.
0: Mm-hmm.
2: And his second season under Rob Saleh. Do we know if either one of those guys can coach?
0: I thought they should have gone all in for Mike McCarthy.
2: Okay, they didn't do that.
0: Right, I know.
2: And so I'm asking the question, like, do we know definitively that either one of those guys is a good head coach?
0: Well, we know based on numbers that both of them are not, actually.
2: Well, that's my point.
0: Yeah.
2: So, like, it's hard to judge whether or not Cam Ward is the issue or the solution for the Titans being able to get out of the treadmill of mediocrity. Like, I don't know. I will say this, from a talent standpoint, you'd be hard-pressed to find other players. You'll be hard-pressed to find 10 guys in the National Football League that have that kind of arm talent. He's got special arm talent. But it's about somebody being able to harness that and put the infrastructure around him to get him to play to his potential.
0: Yeah.
2: That's not there.
0: I'm pretty disappointed in myself here. I'm pretty good on when you put me on the spot. I can't come up with anything else that you've learned that you haven't pointed out.
1: Nuno, Cam, you guys got anything that I might have learned?
4: Oh, I think they covered it.
5: No, Smalls, whatever you learned, you've told us.
1: Thank you, Nuno.
0: Is there anything else that she's learned? I'm looking over teams here.
1: Let's see. Well, I've learned that the Green Bay Packers, I thought that Jordan Love was going to come out on fire. Remember all that stuff about in the preseason, Matt LaFleur letting Jordan Love call games, and are they going to unleash him? And I was like, yeah, he's

0: gonna come out with his hair on fire. Nope.
1: Nope.
2: I got another one.
0: Learn that.
2: I have one.
0: What?
3: You found one.
2: Got one. You learned that you were right about your initial hunches of questioning whether or not J.J. McCarthy was going to be a great fit in Minnesota. You were right about that because you got traded. But this is now, we have to evaluate Smalls' opinions of Smalls. This is fascinating. But that's the one I came up with.
3: It's a power ranking.
2: I know, but it's an interesting.
3: We have to debate the list.
2: Well, we certainly did that.
0: I had Joe Burrow as the MVP.
2: I think you're still holding on to that.
0: I am.
3: She is still holding
4: on. You're still holding on to KOC getting fired at the end of the year, though?
2: Did you say that?
4: I did say that.
5: That was her number one bold prediction.
3: Wow. Sure about that?
0: I said could be on the hot seat, I believe was the term.
2: We're on. Evan Cohen here. In sports, anyone can say they're the best. 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
13: We are Unsportsmanlike here on ESPN Radio, ESPNU, coming off of Thursday Night Football last night. Along with Michelle Swan, Chris Canty, Evan Cohen with you. The Bucks, previously winless, beat the Cowboys. They go into Dallas and win 24-16. Behind Jalen Daniels, 19 of 25, 189 yards and a touchdown. The undrafted rookie free agent out of Kansas was great. And when I say great, I mean efficient, smart, right throws, throwing the ball away when you need to, running the football when you need to, no turnovers. Bucky Irving was awesome running through that Swiss cheese of the Cowboys defense. 21 carries, 165 yards and a touchdown. Two catches, had a touchdown reception. Mecca Buka, the wide receiver, had a touchdown run for them last night. And Dak Prescott throws two interceptions. Gotti, greatest offense that there is.
14: Yeah, they might as well bury that one.
13: Gotti.
14: Bury that one.
13: They were not very good last night. I know, obviously, CeeDee Lamb got hurt in the game, quad injury, but that wasn't the reason that they lost the way that they did. And Dak Prescott had a situation where he was walking to the locker room from the stadium, and he heard the voice of someone that was in the building. It seems like it was a third-party contractor that was in there saying embarrassing to the loss last night, to which that has become the big theme here. Was it, is it an embarrassing loss for the Dallas Cowboys? And just contextually, not necessarily what you thought they'd be coming into the season, but what they are now. Tampa Bay Bucks, 0-4. Starting quarterback that they gave a 3-year, $165 million contract extension to, Baker Mayfield, not playing because of injury. Undrafted rookie free agent starting quarterback, coach seemingly on the hot seat, offensive coordinator maligned, and they win 24-16, CC.
14: Yeah, just the optics of that
15: walking through the tunnel and staring down somebody that said it was an embarrassing loss. I don't know that that's the move, man. I get that you're frustrated, you're emotional. It's hard to be good. It's hard to compete in the NFL without, you know, your blood running hot. But, man, you just got to own that. It's not that individual's fault that your performance was embarrassing. It's just not. Right? Direct your frustration towards something that can be constructive in terms of your team not having that type of lackluster performance again this season. Every time I want to believe in this Cowboys team, because of the talent that they have a performance like what we saw, where you lose to an undrafted rookie quarterback in his second start, his first one on the road, on a short week. That is an inexcusable loss. Brian Schottenheimer said, you got to win the games that you're supposed to win. Well, that was a game that the Cowboys were supposed to win, and they didn't. And it's hard to take a team like that seriously when it comes to their self-proclaimed championship aspirations.
16: Can we take them seriously if they don't view last night as an embarrassment? Because if you truly think you're a team that should be in L.A. on Valentine's Day competing for a Super Bowl, you should feel like a loss like that in Week 5 is an embarrassment. And for Dak Prescott to try to deflect that in any way leads me down the road, I should say, to think, are they not believing in themselves the way that they wanted to purport that they were before the season?
17: I don't think it's that, but maybe it is. But I guess my outside looking in would be this. I think they don't consider it embarrassing because of what they thought that Tampa would be before the season. Because you look at Todd Bowles and you know, okay, that guy's there. They're going to have a really good defense, right? But the reality is they're not good this year. So you have to separate what you thought versus what it is, right? If you lose to the Raiders, it's not an embarrassing loss. But if you lose now to the Chargers in the same division, it is an embarrassing loss. What we thought before the season is irrelevant based on what is happening currently. Same kind of thing here. Like if you lose to the Tampa Bay Buccaneers.
16: I don't even care about laundry though. If you're telling me greatest offense there is Super Bowl at home against a winless team versus a backup quarterback.
15: And you score 16 points?
16: Just that, yeah. Period. It should be an embarrassing loss, regardless of what the laundry is and what your expectations were of whatever team before the season.
17: Here's why I let's hear Dak, because Dak makes it very specific as to why maybe it's not an embarrassing loss. And I want you to react right after that, Smalls, because I think this is really interesting. The Dak

0: Prescott comments on whether or not he thinks last night was embarrassing.
1: It's a loss we're supposed to have. Definitely supposed to have. It's to use the word embarrassing. It's tough. I feel like I'm discrediting the NFL if I use that, and particularly the Tampa Bay Bucks and a great Todd Bowles coach and defensive coach team. Guy's been a winning coach for a long time, and whether he's been a head coach or a defensive coordinator, and that's the plan, and what they did tonight is the reason for that. And so to say embarrassing, I think I'd be discrediting them. But we're definitely supposed to win this game. This is a game, you know, that was a game we're supposed to have on paper, or whichever way you want to look at it. And I think Shotty said it best in the locker room. In this league, you've got to win the games you're supposed to win. And when a winless team comes into your home stadium on a Thursday night primetime game, yeah, we're supposed to win that. And so it sucks, and right up there close to embarrassing, but I don't know if I would say that.
2: He's essentially saying that the sentiment is correct, but he doesn't want to discount Todd Bowles, which I appreciate him taking that stance, because Todd Bowles is a good coach.
3: But everybody else is discounting Todd Bowles. We were talking about Todd Bowles getting clipped. Shefty said it 2 weeks ago when they lost to the Cleveland Browns. So, I hear what Dak is talking about. Yeah, I don't want to discredit Todd Bowles. But listen, man, that was a winless team for a reason. And coaching has something to do with your team being 0-4. So, yeah, I mean, I can appreciate the game plan that Todd Bowles put together, especially on defense. It was awesome. They did a great job of being able to mix up the pressures, man pressures, zone pressures, the perfect blend. Credit to them. They didn't show him a lot of the same looks twice. I understand all of those things. That being said, the other team held the ball for 39 and a half minutes. The other team outrushed you by damn near 200 yards. That's embarrassing. What Deron Bland did yesterday was embarrassing. The owner calling out the defensive tackles and saying that he was surprised that the other team could run the ball between the tackles, that's embarrassing. You have to own it. You have to wear it, because that's the only way you get it fixed. And to sit there and not name it, you can't fix the problem unless you name it. And you don't want to name, if you don't want to call it embarrassing, then that is deflecting. We all know that that's a game that you should have won. From a talent standpoint, there is no question. But the Tampa Bay Bucks were the more desperate team. They played with more effort. They played with more urgency in your building. When you said you're the greatest offense there is, when you said that you had championship aspirations, that's what makes it embarrassing. We all understand in the NFL everybody gets paid. We get that. That's table stakes. But the effort that the Dallas Cowboys gave on offense, on defense, and on special teams, we can't let Kevontae Turpin off the hook, was embarrassing.
0: We also have to bring up one other thing that hasn't been brought up
3: yet. Oh, well, I can't wait.
4: Joey Porter Jr. didn't play. Sick.
0: I can't imagine.
3: Sick too, watching that defense.
0: No, I can't, and I'm not questioning him. I'm saying I can't imagine they made this big acquisition thinking, we'll get it every other game. Like that's a huge blow to them. They didn't even know. I was looking at some of the reporting from the field last night, and they're like, the players didn't know. Obviously, because if he got sick, it's not like he's sharing that with everybody. It was a late scratch. But now, think about what's about to happen. 10 days in between now and their next game. Their next game, Sunday Night Football. Who is it against? Michael Parsons and the Green Bay Packers. The noise is going to be overwhelming, because what we are going to do, rightfully so, is bring up what you just said. Gotti, right? Greatest offense there is. Bring up the podcast that Brian Schottenheimer did. Well, February 14th, SoFi, LA, Super Bowl, ESPN, ABC, Disney Plus. We think we're going to be there. We'll be there, right? How about a couple of other things? How about the trades and the signings that they made? They went out and got Quinnen Williams. Well, he plays along the defensive line, does he not, that Jerry Jones is talking about? How about Kenny Clark? Same thing. How about the big acquisition of Rashawn Gary? How about, does anyone remember that Von Miller's on the team?
3: Mm-hmm.
0: How about Caleb Downs, the safety? CeCe, you hyped him left and right coming out of college, saying, people said, smartest player they've ever seen, which I'm not doubting. Not doubting, and he's a rookie, whatever. But all of the, and then the trade I just mentioned with Joey Porter Jr., all of the preseason hype that they brought upon themselves, we now have to ask, why? For what? And their defensive coordinator, Christian Parker, who comes over from Philadelphia, tremendous job by whoever his PR person is, because I've never heard of the name mentioned more in my life as a coordinator coming in who's never been a coordinator to my knowledge. I don't know what he's coordinating at this point. Seems like a lack of coordination.
3: It's bad. It's bad. And it doesn't feel like the team, it doesn't feel like his unit is responding to him, which makes it even worse.
2: Oh.
3: I didn't want to read into what happened week one with Jayshon Barham, but that interaction, yeah, and then what I've seen subsequently in terms of the effort and the communication, it leaves a lot to be desired in terms of the job that he's doing. And I'm not saying he can't grow into being a fine defensive play caller and a coordinator, but he is not meeting the moment for the Dallas Cowboys, and they need it right now. This is getting to a dangerous place for this Dallas Cowboys team, for this organization, with the window that they've tried to create with this core of players. If you can't win the NFC East in this season, with the Philadelphia Eagles marred with injuries and questions about their identity on offense, with the New York Giants missing their starting quarterback for the entirety of the year, with Jaden Daniels being out for, you know, 3 weeks of the season, like, if you can't take this division this season when you have the most expensive player in the National Football League playing quarterback for you, if you can't do it now, then the Dallas Cowboys, given all that they've mortgaged in future assets for this team, if they can't win the division after this season, they have to consider a rebuild. They have to. You can't invest in the way that this invest the picks and the cap dollars that they have on this team with these results and think that it makes sense to stay the course. This is bad. This is their opportunity, and they can't take advantage of it.
2: So remember how Dak Prescott said in the offseason / preseason that he's never felt this sense of urgency before with Jerry Jones? And Jerry's telling us, oh, there's nothing more dangerous than an old man with money, right? What did you say about this Dallas Cowboys defense? Teams have it circled as a get-right game for their offense, no, right? Let's also remember what Adam Schefter told us. Certain losses stick with owners more than others. The next two games that the Dallas Cowboys have are in prime time, and they're on the road. At the Green Bay Packers, an offense that certainly needs to get right. And at Philadelphia, an offense that certainly needs to get right. What if they lose both those games in prime time, the defense gets lit up, and they drop to 2-5?
0: You mean the 7-win coach from a year ago starts 2-5? That seems like what normally happens.
2: But with Jerry Jones having a different sense of urgency, I just wonder what those conversations will be like if that's what happens the next 2 weeks.
3: They'll be brief at the end of the season with Brian Schottenheimer.
0: Thanks for the time.
3: Two words.
2: See ya.
3: You're fired. Either way. However you want to
0: play. 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
2: It's on Sportsmanlike here on ESPN Radio. Alongside Evan Cohen and Chris Candy, I'm Michelle Smallman. And guys, it's time for Four Downs as we get into week 5 of the NFL season. Let's go.
16: First down.
2: Browns at Jets. The Browns sitting there at 3-1. If Deshaun Watson and the Browns win this game, they're going to have the team's first four-game winning streak since 2023. If they win, even though it's versus the Jets, who are 1-3, are we ready to say the Cleveland Browns are legit, CC?
3: Yeah, I mean, I think we have to, right? This is not a flash in the pan. They're a well-coached team. Todd Monken makes sure that these guys are at their best when their best is required, and specifically Deshaun Watson. In the fourth quarter, he's been absolutely money. And these young players don't wilt when the lights are the brightest and the stakes are the biggest, right? They step up, they make plays. And so, yeah, if they're able to find a way to win this football game and get on a little bit of a streak, then I think we have to own the fact that the Cleveland Browns are a good football team and are contending for the AFC North title.
0: Yeah, I would say legit has different levels for different franchises. Legit for the Chiefs is Super Bowl, right? Legit for the Browns is competitive to a point that you could see them competitive again and again and again this year and beyond. And if they can get to 4-1 and they win these games they're supposed to win and they get to that 9-win mark on the low end this year, there's no reason to believe that they cannot be competitive moving forward into next year, where we no longer laugh at the laundry, that we look at the current roster, that we say, these 53 are good. I don't care what the laundry was in the years that they were not good.
2: Next 7 games for them. Jets, Ravens, Titans, Steelers, Saints, Texans, Raiders.
0: Winnable games. Not all, but winnable games. Not going to win all of them, but...
2: they could stack some wins now.
0: Sure.
2: Next one.
16: Second down.
2: Giants at Commanders. Let's do a little math, guys. Mm. Does the equation of plus Jaden Daniels, potentially minus receivers Terry McLaurin and Stephon Diggs, both have hamstring injuries, their status is in doubt for Sunday, does that equal enough for the Commanders to get back on track, Ev?
0: Sure. Yeah, I mean, I think that's, like, why not? I mean, Jameis Winston is the quarterback. The other team always has a chance to win. I'm serious. Like, I give the Giants credit. They're 3-1. They have a chance to actually... in theory, they have a chance to run away with the division if we didn't actually look at the quarterback position. If you just look at Cowboys 2-3, lost last night. Eagles are a mess right now, heading to London to play the Jaguars. Commanders are 1-3. If you just, like, the Giants could theoretically run away with the division. Practically, yeah, I could see the Commanders winning this week, of course.
3: The Giants haven't been in sole possession of first place in the NFC East since November of 2015. So over a decade.
0: That's not that far removed from when you retired.
3: Well, I was.

0: I was, yeah.
1: I'm November. Sorry, you left the Giants.
0: Yeah, yeah, yeah, yeah, yeah. Yeah, 2015 is when I did retire. But yeah, I get what you're saying. Yeah, like, that's crazy. But I will say this. Jameis looked a lot more comfortable finding Malik Nabers in the tight ends, Theo Johnson and Isaiah Likely. This could be a scenario where they take advantage of a Commanders defense that's been known to give it up in the passing game. So, yeah, I don't think it's far-fetched to think that Jameis Winston can be on a three-game winning streak, which is wild. But I think that the brand of ball that the New York Giants play, the confidence that their defense is playing with, yeah, I think it's possible.
2: Next one.
3: Third down.
2: A battle of 2-2 teams. The Colts at the Steelers. If the Colts go into Pittsburgh and they win, this is something that the franchise hasn't done since 2008, mind you. What type of house cleaning will the then 2-3 Steelers need to do? Evan.
1: This is one of the weirdest games, I think, of the slate this weekend because we have a lot of really good games. This is one where neither team has a losing record. And I'm going to answer your question, obviously, Smalls. But my reaction is, I don't care about this game. I'm going to be honest. Like, I'm serious.
2: Why
1: we
2: included it?
1: No. That's why we should include it. It's odd to say that two teams without a losing record, you could go to the place of, I don't care about this game because I don't see either one of them making a big run. That's my point and why I said it that way.
2: It's also odd to think that a game with Aaron Rodgers and Mike McCarthy, no one would care about, period.
1: No, but do you agree with that? Like, the assessment is two non-losing teams where I don't think either one of them has any chance of making any noise. And I could make the argument that both of them should take advantage of peeling off pieces. Seriously. To answer the question, what type of house cleaning would the Steelers need with a loss? Yeah, I think they're going to go to the place that CeCe and I have brought up of, what would TJ Watt get us? Interesting. What would Aaron get us, for that matter? I don't see where they're going, either franchise this year.
0: Well, I know where the Colts better go, which is contend for a playoff spot.
1: They don't have their pick.
0: They don't have their pick, and if they don't get there, got to imagine that Carly Ursay Gordon is going to take a long, hard look at the people that are running her operation, that being Chris Ballard and Shane Steichen. I will say this, interesting place for the Steelers to be. They've had extra time to prepare for this matchup in week 5. They've got to protect Aaron Rodgers a little better than what they've been doing. Rodgers has been sacked 13 times this season. Now, some of those is him sacking himself and getting down, but others are him taking some big shots in games. And we saw that against the Cleveland Browns. So, if Aaron Rodgers continues to get hit at the rate that he's getting sacked, I don't know that he's going to make it through the season.
2: Dang. Last one.
3: Fourth down.
2: The 4-0 Vikings at the 1-3 Saints. CeCe, can the Saints figure out how to score on a Minnesota defense that's allowed an NFL low 12.8 points per game?
0: Yeah, I mean, listen, this is the NFL. You got to earn your wins. Just like we saw last night with the Cowboys and the Bucks. That said, no Travis Etienne. Alvin Kamara looks like he's lost a step. They're out there with Chris Olave in a good tight end room, but I don't know that that's going to be enough against this Vikings outfit. And if Kyler Murray can build on the performance that he had last week against the Miami Dolphins, no turnovers, avoiding negative plays, then I think that puts the Vikings in a really good spot in this particular matchup.
1: Yeah, this one is fascinating to me. I want to bring something up. Why is Odell Beckham Jr. on the Vikings? Has anyone thought about the reasoning behind this? Is it solely...
0: Well, they're shorthanded.
1: They're shorthanded.
0: Yeah.
1: I believe he was with Kevin O'Connell in L.A. with the Rams, right? Has anyone thought about the Justin Jefferson angle of all this? Is he getting annoyed at all?
0: He's hurt right now.
1: Right. He's hurt. They're winning, but their offense stinks. I just immediately thought
2: they're undefeated.
1: Their offense stinks.
0: It's
1: Justin Jefferson.
0: Horrific.
1: Justin Jefferson is way too smart to think that this lasts this way.
2: A little A.J. Brown? Not that he would say it. Well, he does say things publicly. But remember A.J. Brown last year was telling us, don't look at the win-loss record. Something with this offense is not right.
1: So is it that they got another potential good player or they got a big brother for Justin Jefferson to kind of be
0: make
1: it.
0: Him feel better about Kyler Murray being
1: I'm
0: the starting
1: just,
0: quarterback and not Carson Wentz?
1: I had a
0: I'm
1: weird,
0: trying to figure
1: yes,
0: out where
1: yeah,
0: you're going.
1: That's what I'm saying. It's okay. Like, did they bring in, what is it called, the personality hire in essence? The Giants desperately wanted him to be a guy. It's Odell Beckham Jr. on the Giants.
2: Legend.
1: John Harbaugh had him in Baltimore. They were

0: Very good. I like the Granny Smith one. Those are the green ones, right?
1: I like the pink ladies.
0: Is that the red one?
2: They're pink.
0: They're pink?
2: But they're called pink ladies.
1: On the pink side.
0: All right.
3: The Honeycrisp apple is the
1: Honeycrisp Elite.
2: Gala is number one.
4: Also, we're not going to get into it small, but you did have a bonus down, though.
2: Yeah, you said last one.
4: You said last one.
1: Well, I was told to skip it.
4: Who told you to skip it?
1: Pat.
5: Yep. Dan Orlovsky's coming up.
0: He never is on time.
2: He's not on time.
0: Bonus down. Quickly.
1: Quickly. Do you have the sounder?
5: Bonus down.
1: Bonus down. The 0-4 Texans at the 0-4 Titans. If the Texans lose to the winless Titans, are they primed to make any changes?
0: How many more are you going to make? They already demoted the defensive coordinator. Matt Burke is his name. And then they have the head coach, in this case, D'Amico Ryans, calling the plays. I mean, you're going to get rid of the offensive coordinator now, too? Is it Nick Cayley, offensive coordinator there? What are you going to do?
1: You have to 0-5, though, and you lose to the Titans.
0: But everyone's telling me that C.J. Stroud is not the problem, which is fine.
3: Yeah, he wasn't the problem last week.
1: But is he the solution?
3: Yeah, he wasn't the problem last week. Let's be clear. And he's usually not the problem when Nico Collins is in the lineup. But the quarterback can't be dependent on just one guy, one wide receiver.
0: Yeah, that's not ideal.
3: No.
2: Smalls, you missed one.
1: What?
2: Oh, we have an omission.
3: Can y'all say what it is?
2: No, I thought we were just supposed to do that every time she did a list now.
0: That didn't work as well as you thought it would.
3: Womp, womp, womp.
0: I think I like the idea. 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

0: You can't make it up. 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How about them Cowboys? Christmas always comes early with these dudes. They never let me down.
1: 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Losing to the Tampa Bay Bucks 24-16. There's one big takeaway.
2: What's that?
1: Where was he?
2: He was on a plane.
1: But there were other people.
2: They might have been his people, but he was on a plane.
3: Oh. Yeah. Looks like a very comfortable seat.
2: Yeah, it was not commercial.
1: Oh, it wasn't?
2: No.
1: Oh, I was hoping
2: no,
1: it was.
2: No, no, no. That was not a commercial plane. That was a PJ. He had his pajamas on. Yeah, that was not an...
1: Good. I would have been disappointed in Stephen A. if he was on a regular plane like the rest of us.
2: Nah.
1: But you know what? He is so right about this. He always says that. They're always going to let you down. And he sticks to that, and he's properly complimentary of them when there's something to compliment, but he always does the add-on, and he's 1,000% right. Just wait. Give it time. It's going to fall down. Whatever comes up must go down, or whatever that saying is.
3: Yeah.
1: That's what he says about the Cowboys. And he's always right. You can't fight him off on that. Has he been wrong in the last 30-some-odd years?
3: No.
1: Of a what goes up must come down angle with the Cowboys?
3: Nope.
4: What can go wrong will go wrong.
1: He's 1,000% right.
5: Let's say 1,000%.
1: 1,000% right. By the way, it's National Youth Sports Week. 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
3: soccer.
1: His kids. Soccer, he does it all. Dan Orlovsky, ESPN NFL analyst. Dan.
5: I like you.
1: Do you like me? Was the Dallas Cowboys loss embarrassing last night?
5: Yeah, of course it was.
4: exactly.
5: Yeah. Real talk. So I'm going to put you guys on the spot.
1: Go ahead.
5: I'm hoping this plays well. If it doesn't, there's no bad thing. But if I asked any of the three of you, he would know the answer because ex-athlete, dive into it type stuff. If you were a team and you were getting ready to play a Todd Bowles-coached defense, what's the number one thing that you have to be ready for?
1: Blitz.
5: Okay.
3: Yeah.
1: Am I right or not?
5: Yes. And you're sitting here talking to the radio on Monday through Friday morning, and the Cowboys were not ready for that. I don't understand. If you want to watch a team and go, I want it to look like we were completely unprepared for a specific opponent, like a very specific opponent. Anybody on the planet would tell you, you got to be ready for blitz when you play Tampa. And they were so unprepared, both in the run and the pass. Dak looked unsettled all night, but I do believe it's specifically to that, not being ready for the blitz. And then defensively, their run defense is so nosy. Meaning, like, they're, and CeCe knows better than I, they're constantly looking in the wrong areas on basic stuff. Blown coverages again, bad tackling again. We're going to break it down. Dude, the effort by Quinnen,
2: preach,
5: Rashawn Gary, and Kenny Clark on the 72-yarder to start the second half is jarring. It's jarring. So, yeah.
2: What did you make of the plan that Zach Robinson and Ty Bowles put together for Jalen Daniels making his second start?
5: Yeah, I thought it was really impressive. One, you know, they didn't design his legs, but I think that they encouraged it at times. I thought he played really well, like giving credit to like just how he operated. His legs, obviously, big deal. Cowboys penalties certainly were part of it. Getting the ball out to try to create some motion space, completions. The run, obviously, Bucky was fantastic. And so, yeah, it was a game plan that didn't treat him as a undrafted rookie, but didn't treat him as a 10-year vet. You know, it was, let's not ask him to go win the game.
3: So, Dan, before the game yesterday, we were like, man, the Dallas Cowboys, if you look at that division, the NFC East, they might have a clear path to get atop the division. But now looking at the teams, the Giants are surprising, but Jackson Dart is out for the season. The Eagles banged up. The offensive line is a mess. Mm-hmm. The offense not really finding their way. The Cowboys up and down. The Commanders, even with Jaden Daniels coming back, they're banged up too. We don't know if we believe in them. Which team do you like in the NFC East, if any?
5: Right now, I would tell you, they all have their flaws and warts. The Giants are really fun right now. They are. They're young players, Neighbors, Fields, likely are playing good. Jameis is going to have a game when he's going to throw for 350 and two touchdowns. He's going to have a game when he throws for .172 picks. So how does that wave kind of get ridden? I think Arvell Reese looks great. And so you sit there and go like, there's a lot about the Giants I like. The sneaky team, I guess, would be probably Washington to me. Washington quietly has defensively played very good over the last 3 weeks. Styles looks great. Luvu's outstanding. Chaseon looks great. Amik Robertson has been as good a corner as there is in the division. With Jaden coming back, it's like, how much did he learn running this new offense watching Marcus Mariota? I do think it's just interesting to pay attention to, because if he plays at a high clip, just because of the way the defense is playing, like, I'm not writing off Washington just yet. I'm not. Mainly because how the defense has improved.
1: Dan, I want to go back to something you said. I've never heard a football team be described as nosy.
5: Yeah.
1: You described the Cowboys as. Can you go further on what nosy means?
5: So, for people who are watching and people who aren't, so we are in a half circle, four of us. Mm-hmm. And when it comes to defense and this guy can speak to it far greater than I. Every space between us is a gap, right? There's a gap there, there's a gap there, there's a gap there. We all have a responsibility. When we stop the running game, we have a responsibility to defend that gap.
1: Mm-hmm.
5: When I get nosy and try to pay attention to your gap, then I create a vacancy somewhere else. Or when CeCe starts to pay attention to Small's gap, there's a vacancy. And so when these linebackers are supposed to be responsible for an area and they start to get nosy and their eyes take them to like, what's over there? All of a sudden there's a weakness. And that's what happened last night.

0: multiple times. And so the nosiness of what's going on? Nope, you're dead.
1: So it's not actually a football term. It's like if Michelle and Chris are having a conversation, I'm not involved and I'm like listening in.
0: Yeah.
1: Then if somebody's trying to talk to me, I don't hear them.
0: You're not paying attention to the most important stuff, correct?
1: Wow. Very interesting.
2: Dan, it sounds like Sean Payton's going to wrangle back the play-calling responsibilities from Davis Webb. What are you expecting to see from this Broncos offense as a result?
0: Yeah, they got to start faster. I mean, they score the same amount of points as the Chargers right now on offense. They have the same amount of yards right now as the team that was 0-4 and beat the Cowboys last night.
2: It's the worst first-half offense in the league.
0: Correct. So start faster. There is no marriage right now between our run and our play action. We are just calling plays in Denver. They're good plays, but there's no tie to them. So there has to be a more consistent, this could be run or this could be pass. The screen game has to get better. They have to get way more vertical as an offense. They play way too much on the outside, way too much on the perimeter right now. And the reality, CC, is like this is a big year for everything attached to that team. I had the one seed of last year. This was their Super Bowl run type of window. It's year three for Bo Nix. We all know that year three is a big thing when it comes to determining, are we going to pay you? Are we going to pick up your fifth-year option? Are you the future guy or not? Are we giving you the best chance to make that real evaluation without Sean Payton as the play caller? And so this is a far too individually talented offense to be scoring 18 points a game.
3: We have a good one on Monday Night Football, Dan. Buffalo at L.A. at the Rams.
2: Ooh.
3: Which former MVP do you think is going to have a better rest of the season, Josh Allen or Matthew Stafford?
0: Man, I don't like that question. I mean, I think they're both going to play well the rest of the year, Smalls. I would tell you, I don't think either of them has played well so far. Mm-hmm. There's been moments when they have. Matthew's been way too careless with the football. Way too careless with the football. Josh's eyes are all over the place right now. And so those are the two areas, or that's the area that each of them has to clean it up and pick it up. I would tell you Matthew because the offensive line's still very good and he's done it without Puka for a couple games, and without some of the tight ends. So I still think they'll both play well, but they both have not played well enough.
1: We're talking with Dan Orlowski, ESPN NFL analyst. We'll be there Monday Night Football, Monday Night Countdown, of course, with the Bills and the Rams on ESPN. Quarterback play under center. Mm-hmm. You spent a lot of time on it this week. Why?
0: Mm-hmm. We started that conversation on live like 2 or 3 years ago of like, hey, we've got to get back to this from a football perspective because defenses aren't paying attention to things and the gun as much. We've gone as a league to most teams. So 50% of the snaps right now are getting taken from underneath center, which is double what it was 2 years ago. And so then the counter from a defense is, well, we have to, on first and second down, blitz you from the inside part of the defense, right? So these blitzing linebackers, Tampa Bay did it a ton last night. And so that's their counter because they do it. One, quarterback is under center. We're going to blitz you. Maybe the running back has the inside linebacker protection, so that automatically just creates a problem. Does the back pick him up? Is he good enough? Is he meeting him 4 yards in the backfield? And so I just think it's like I love finding out what's going on in the NFL. Like, what are the trends of the NFL? Because it makes me believe in teams long-term, even though the record may not be good enough. And it makes me not believe in teams long-term, even though the record is good enough. And so it just gets me a better feel for, like, who I can truly bank on as the season goes on.
1: One quick last thing for me off of last night. If I gave you the choice the next 3 years, you could have Jalen Daniels at $3 million total or Baker Mayfield at $165
0: million. Stop it.
1: Answer the question.
0: Stop it. Baker Mayfield.
1: Okay.
0: The only thing I would say about Baker, he's got to learn how to protect himself far better. Baker plays stylistically like Josh Allen, but he's built like Doug Flutie in a way. So it's like, dude, you can't continue to take the beating by your own accord.
1: Dan Orlowski, stop. You'll see him on Get Up, 8 a.m. Eastern Time. First Take at 10 a.m. Eastern, NFL Live, Monday Night Countdown. He's walking out. 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
12: 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With Pat the producer.
13: I like the smell of coffee more than I like the taste of it. Or the idea of like going to a coffee shop and being one of those people. Have you guys heard of rage rooms? Can't figure out if they're super cool or super lame.
14: I'll go to a rage room with you.
15: I want to go to a rage room with Evan.
14: Why don't we all go?
13: Why?
15: Because I want to take out my rage on Evan.
16: No, are you the same fandom soccer-wise as the rest of your family?
17: No.
16: See?
17: Yeah. Nope.
16: Great take.
13: Ugh.
15: I'm over it. I'm sick and tired and over it.
13: Get a life.
18: Yes, each and every day at this time, our producer, Pat Costello, gives us items in around sports, entertainment, his life that he is over. Pat.
13: I think that Jalen Hurts deserves a pass if the Eagles get lit up in London.
18: I like this. Keep going.
13: They got guys in their lineup I've never even heard of. I don't know who half the people are that are playing for the Eagles. And they're basically playing a team who's playing a home game. The Jaguars play in London all the time. Or overseas, at least, all the time. If they lose and it looks bad for Jalen, he's going to get destroyed because that's just the nature of things with Jalen Hurts, apparently. But he doesn't deserve it. I think he deserves a pass.
18: Well, do we think he's going to get one? I guess the answer is no. Do we think that Pat is right relative to accomplished quarterback, depleted team, potential loss? Does he deserve a pass?
15: No, he's getting paid $50 million a year.
18: Pat?
15: He's going to get criticism.
13: They got guys who are starting who never even expected to be at the top of a depth chart. Let's be honest here.
15: You talking about guys on the offensive line? Yes, go ahead.
13: I don't think Will Shipley was ever like, I'm going to be a first string running back one day.
18: You know, I like

0: Damian Pierce with the Texans, and they just brought him in as
1: a running
0: back. So he could be decent, I guess, for them.
2: Yeah, see, that was so convincing right there, Reb. You convinced me.
1: But here's the thing, though, Pat. They pay you the money because they believe that you can elevate everybody around you.
3: Yeah.
1: That's what the check is for. So that's where the criticism would be fair toward Jalen Hurts. Now, I think people take it a little too far in questioning the caliber of quarterback that he is, because I think it'd be hard, as you mentioned, for any quarterback to do that. But the hope would be that when everything else is going wrong, your quarterback would be the stabilizing force. And if it's not going to be Jalen Hurts as a part of the solution to the problems for the Eagles, then what is going to be the solution?
2: Yeah, but it was already kind of rough when they had their quote-unquote best offensive line, and this is so far from that.
3: Okay, so if you're not going to direct your ire at Jalen Hurts, who's going to get it then? Because if they get lit up, you're going to tell me that Philly fans are just going to be like, oh, shucks. Look at the circumstances of the team. Look at the O-line. They're going to want to be angry at somebody or something. So if it's not Jalen Hurts, where are you going to direct your ire?
2: Nick Sirianni.
3: So the injuries are his fault?
2: Yeah, we'll just blame him anyway. It's just the easiest one.
4: So, Pat,
2: Campy's been doing it all year anyway.
3: But
1: here's the thing, though, Pat. I'm in the minority. I don't know that people want to go to that place of blaming Nick Sirianni.
2: Did you see that video that went viral of all the Eagles fans who were hammered walking out of the stadium after the Rams lost?
3: What are they doing? Eating meatball subs?
2: Yeah, all they were doing was destroying Nick Sirianni.
3: Yeah,
0: so I would say that I'm a Jalen Hurts
3: question.
1: You were a part of the crew?
3: No, I was already long gone.
1: Smalls was leading the charge. Smalls recorded the video.
3: Like the mean girl's mom in the back, like, shooting the video.
0: I would say I'm a Jalen Hurts super fan, and I'm not giving him a pass. And I'll tell you why. These are the moments that I'm expecting him to step up and be the reason why. This is why I picked him for MVP, because I thought he could break that narrative of, oh, he can't do this. So I got to be fair on that and say that I would probably be a little bit critical of him on Monday.
1: I'm going to be honest. The Jaguars are 7.5-point favorites. I love the Eagles getting 7.5 points.
3: Really?
1: Love it. Don't like it? Love it.
2: I'm making a prediction. I think we're 2 weeks away from Canty fully turning on Jalen Hurts.
1: I'm not going to turn on Jalen Hurts.
2: 2 weeks. That's what I'm giving.
1: I'm not going to turn on Jalen Hurts, bro. Not going to do it.
2: We'll see.
1: Trust me, I'm not going to do it. They ain't going to make another commercial about me.
2: Maybe 3 weeks.
1: Not going to happen. No.
3: Lesson learned.
1: Nah, I'm good on that one.
5: You guys just wait until you see the Jalen Hurts to Johnny Munt combo.
1: But see, here's why you're wrong, though, Pat. Pat.
5: Exactly.
1: Here's why you're wrong.
0: Who is that for real?
5: He's the starting tight end this week.
2: This is my point.
5: Johnny Munt.
1: Hold on. Here's why you're wrong, Pat. Because there's already somebody built in for me to blame that's not Jalen Hurts. You already know who my scapegoat is.
2: Yeah.
1: No matter how bad Jalen Hurts plays, I'm going to throw Nick Sirianni under the bus, and I'm going to put that sucker in reverse and back over him.
2: You fired him like the week after they won the Super Bowl.
1: Exactly.
2: So.
1: You know what I'm going to do. So you know I'm not going to turn on Hurts.
0: Do you know that this is Johnny Munt's 9th season in the NFL? Former Jaguar. Rivalry game.
1: Career. That's a good amount of fame.
2: The Munt Bowl.
1: That's a good amount of fame.
0: What do you mean?
1: I've been in the league 9 years. You don't really know me, but I've been stacking checks.
0: Seriously?
1: It's a good amount of fame.
3: That's a great place to be.
1: That's what I'm telling you.
0: Next one, Pat.
2: I don't think I eat enough ramen.
3: Oh.
2: I like ramen. I know I'm a huge soup guy, and ramen's soup adjacent. And I don't think I eat enough of it. It's such a great dish, and there are so many places that offer now, and I just never take the time. It's a miss by me, I feel like.
0: What do you like in it? Because there's all kinds of different versions of it, obviously.
2: Pork, usually.
0: Do you like have the egg in it?
2: Oh, no, I'm not an egg guy. I don't like eggs at all.
0: Hmm. What are you looking at me like that for, Smalls?
1: I was waiting to hear your ramen order.
3: Yeah, I thought you had a ramen
1: order. I'm asking him what his ramen order is.
3: I'm trying to take notes on what Evan Cohen's ramen is.
0: See, when I think ramen, I think college ramen noodles is what
3: No, we're talking legit ramen.
1: We're talking legit.
0: Right, there's all kinds of new ramen places that like hit over the last decade.
1: Yeah.
0: But I just like noodles and sauce. When they put the egg in there, they put all the vegetables in there, like I'm out.
1: You don't like the vegetables?
3: No, you're talking broth. If we're talking ramen.
5: You guys like pho?
3: Not sauce.
0: Is it pho or pho?
5: Pho.
0: Pho.
3: Pho? It's pho. And but yes, I do. It's very good.
5: P-H-O. Pho.
0: Pho.
3: Love pho.
5: I love pho.
2: I'm also a big bao guy.
1: For you.
0: Huh?
3: You're a big what guy?
2: Love bao.
5: Bao buns.
3: A good bao bun?
1: Oh, Balbons are great.
3: Little pillow.
2: I did.
1: They're so good. They're soup dumplings. So tasty.
3: Little pillow bun.
1: Yeah.
2: I'm hungry.
0: I didn't know what he just said. 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

で休む内定が出るっていうことで、それじゃあ、We'll give you a final word to the other people as you guys are all over the earth. And then, you can do the other people as you follow whatever order you want to do. And then, watch the first

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1: Ooh, you're scary.
0: We're bringing you the spookiest sports talk in town. With Jacob Hester and
2: Batman.
3: Terrifying and terrible.
0: Live from the haunted
2: Raising Cane's
0: studio, here's Jacob Hester and
2: Batman.

0: From Rouse's on Burbank and Lee, Jake, Flynn, and Cassie here at Rouse's. Luke and Tay-Tay holding it down back in downtown Baton Rouge in the Raising Cane's studio. It is a football Friday. A lot to get to here. How we doing, sir?
1: Hey, good morning. We're doing great. Friday, ready to roll. Hurricane watch. All the things.
0: It's a big coffee there for you, bud.
1: That's the same size I get every day.
0: Nah,
1: just big to you. Maybe you're shrinking.
0: Maybe so. I am getting older. You know how that goes. The older you get, the smaller you get.
1: Actually, I don't, because you're older than me.
0: That's fair. I don't have a rebuttal to that.
1: Yeah, everything's good, buddy. Just looking forward to the weekend. Got the fam. Fall break. How about you? Are y'all fall break right now?
0: I think that it goes for us. It's almost like middle school, high school gets like Monday, Tuesday, Wednesday, and then Memphis gets all week in elementary school. I think that's how
1: it works. Yeah, well, because why wouldn't they get the whole week?
0: It's elementary school. I mean,
1: what are you really learning?
0: 3 times 3, you know what I'm saying?
1: Yeah. Actually, you know, we know they learn a lot.
0: I have no idea.
1: Thank you, teachers out there. Y'all are the best. You got to have a foundation, you know?
0: That's fair.
1: Everybody's good. Everybody, they were going to Lacey and the kiddos were going to head to Florida for the weekend. You know, the panhandle.
0: Right. Yeah. Well, something going on there?
1: Something going on. Yeah. Something's happening over there. Yeah. And hopefully everybody stays safe over there. But we're they're going to stay here. So we're hanging out. So I'm very excited about that.
0: Hurricane party? You've been known to throw one of those.
1: Okay, sure.
0: Yeah.
1: 20 years ago. But good hurricane parties.
0: Yeah.
1: You know, if we threw a party, we were not going to just half-step into it.
0: Right.
1: We were going to do it the right way.
0: So you could throw a hurricane party / Kentucky watch party.
1: Yeah, absolutely.
0: Although, I don't know that anybody wants to watch the game with you.
1: No, they don't want to watch the game with me, and I don't want to watch the game with you.
0: That's fair. How are you going to stand 6 inches away from the TV if somebody's there watching with you? Be rude.
1: How am I going to, like, I can't punch every square inch of air in my room without, if you're there, because then you take up airspace that I can punch.
0: And you might yell at Joe Sloan again.
1: I might. You don't know. Like, I yelled at him for bad things last year, and I've seen some decent creative stuff on their offense this year, so. It's infuriating.
0: Yeah.
1: You know? There will be a...
0: Probably not as infuriating as it is to be a Cowboys fan today.
1: Oh, boy.
0: Like somebody back in the studio.
1: He can't be excited about that.
0: He's punching air right now.
1: He might be front kicking air.
0: Yeah.
1: Mm-hmm. Roundhouse kick to the air.
0: Surely the Dallas Cowboys at home against a winless team and an undrafted free agent quarterback in his second start, surely the Cowboys won, right?
1: Wait, they didn't have their starting quarterback?
0: No, they had Jalen Daniels, not to be confused with Jaden Daniels.
1: Holy cow.
0: Yeah, so surely the Cowboys won that, right?
1: They had to have crushed him because I graciously added Dak to my top 10 quarterbacks list.
0: Mm.
1: I was throwing Taylor a bone with that one, and then they go ahead and pull this.
0: Yeah, so the Dallas Cowboys lose to the Tampa Bay Buccaneers 24-16 last night. The Buccaneers get their first win of the season. Jalen Daniels had a heck of a night. He was 19 of 25, 189 yards, a touchdown, no interceptions, only takes one sack. Now, the reason they won the game is because they ran the football 39 times for 241 yards, 6.2 yards

0: per carry, but still, I loved the game plan from Zach Robinson, the OC for the Buccaneers. I thought he protected a young quarterback, gave him plays to be successful, put him on the move a little bit. It reminded me kind of what we watched with Kentucky.
1: Yeah,
0: like in right. their film breakdown, a lot of misdirection, a ton of, you know, faking outside zone to the left, one guy coming underneath to the right and making an easy throw, give a run pass option once you get out there for Jalen Daniels. I mean, it was not your typical NFL game plan, but for, again, a undrafted free agent rookie quarterback, I actually thought it was a really good plan. And if you can run the football, like, you can have a plan like that for your quarterback.
1: Yeah, Bucky Irving, 21 carries, 165 yards, added a touchdown to that. That's nearly 8 yards per carry in the National Football League. That's embarrassing for the Cowboys. But it's nice to see Bucky have a good game. Nice to see for a couple of, you know, old card collectors over here as well. I know you're sitting on a couple of nice ones. So,
0: a Bucky's?
1: Oh, yeah.
0: I got a couple Bucky Irving.
1: I got a couple of Bucky's
0: autos
1: for sure. So, a couple of autos.
0: I think everybody's got a couple of Bucky Irving autos.
1: Yeah, they're flying around a little bit. They were flying around a little bit.
0: It says Bucky on it. Literally, that's how he sounds. Bucky.
1: But, yeah, Jalen Daniels. I mean, it looked like he, you know, played a decent game. I can't remember exactly how much time was left, but there wasn't a lot of time left in the game, and he threw what would have been just an absolute walk-in pick six.
0: Yeah.
1: The guy dropped it.
0: Yeah.
1: The guy looked like two left feet on his hands.
0: Yeah.
1: It was,
0: know those, like, wooden clogs that, yeah. like, Europeans, oh, yeah. Germans maybe?
1: Holland?
0: Yeah. Is it? Maybe.
1: Mm-hmm.
0: Either way, mm-hmm. somewhere over there.
1: Somewhere.
0: It felt like he had those as his gloves.
1: Yeah, you know for sure. Clogs.
0: Yeah, wasn't great. I mean, nobody here is going to feel bad.
1: No, it's fun. It's always fun.
0: Yeah.
1: Jerry Jones did the Brian Kelly fist pound on the table in front of him.
0: Yeah.
1: You know, that guy's crazy. He might just fire everybody, trade everybody. Just to
0: like they
1: prove
0: trade,
1: a point.
0: They traded for Joey Porter Jr. They gave her like two picks, including a second round pick, and he missed the game because he was sick.
1: Hmm. Oh, he's sick.
0: Yeah,
1: they have
0: like,
1: a cold.
0: It said illness, and then it showed somebody like walking around with him with a trash can.
1: Oh my gosh, carry your own trash can.
0: Exactly. That's what I was thinking. What are you doing here?
1: I mean, they got things they can throw needles in you. They can get you feeling better at least for 3 hours.
0: Yeah. I think last night's game, too, is another example of we don't know what in the hell's going on in the NFL.
1: I guess.
0: I mean, outside of, like, four teams.
1: Right.
0: I would say Kansas City, Jacksonville, San Francisco.
1: I mean, so
0: maybe
1: from
0: Minnesota.
1: What we've seen so far through four, but this is, you know, kind of that point in the season where you think you know, but you're going to get surprised. Somebody's going to turn it around. That's why the NFL's so much fun, but it's a long season. I know we say that a lot. It's 17 games, so teams are going to lay stinkers. The Cowboys certainly laid a stinker last night.
0: Yeah. They were an 8.5-point favorite and lost by 8.
1: Vegas, you're dumb.
0: Vegas has not been great with the NFL this year.
1: Vegas hadn't been great on either one, I feel like.
0: NFL, they've had some bad.
1: But it's early in the year. I feel like early in the season in all leagues is the time you can get Vegas. Then they start to real sharpen their pencils. I don't know how they get a feel for it, and we don't.
0: I don't know, but they've been – I mean, they've had a couple where they've been off by 20. Like a 12-point favorite is lost by 8.
1: Yeah, well, my pick for Florida this past week.
0: 5.5, yeah.
1: 5.5, they lost by, what, 30?
0: Yeah. Was it 2 weeks ago? Was it last week. There's no way that was just last week.
1: I know. It feels like
0: there's zero chance.
1: It actually feels like it's been a long time since we've been at Rouse's. It's been exactly a week.
0: Because we're here every football Friday.
1: Yeah. Mm-hmm. Oh, look at my guy right now.
0: Already?
1: Oh, yeah, cutting up some.
0: In the lab with a pen and a pad?
1: Oh, he's in the lab for sure. I think he's getting out that crab. All right, I'll see you.
0: As long as it's ready for the 9 a.m. sushi.
1: Oh, yeah, he'll be ready.
0: Okay.
1: He's always ready.
0: Because as I get ready to do, you know, what's the ticket, slam

0: sushi roll.
1: Absolutely. Salmon roll?
0: Probably.
1: Yeah. I had a little sushi last night. Took the team. It's a little hibachi last night.
0: Is the team like your family?
1: Yeah, Team Flynn.
0: Okay.
1: Team of five.
0: I didn't know if you brought the My
1: Hike. We went and got a little hibachi last night. Yeah. Guess who we ran into? The offensive line.
0: The entire offensive line?
1: It was a decent amount of them. They were putting down some groceries last night.
0: Did I see that the offensive line was with John Bones Jones last night? The UFC fighter? I swear I saw a picture where I think...
2: Yeah, Jake, he's in Baton Rouge for a meet and greet today.
1: Okay.
0: So you could have met John Bones Jones, buddy.
1: No, he wasn't there. He wasn't eating hibachi.
0: I'm pretty sure he was.
1: He was not eating hibachi.
0: I'm going to show you a picture. It's going to blow your mind, and you're going to be mad that you didn't test John Bones Jones. Like, you got to call him out a little bit.
1: Yeah, give one of these and hold me back. Tell Huck to hold me back.
0: Yeah.
1: Yeah, Huck could be my get-back guy with John Bones. Yeah, for sure. No, he wasn't there. He wasn't eating hibachi.
0: All right. Well, we'll prove that he was.
1: I can see it in their eyes. They were ready. They were ready to go.
0: Did you say what's up to him?
1: Yeah.
0: So what up? What's up, boys?
1: What's up?
0: Don't know if you know this.
1: I actually was like, y'all did
0: I used to touch a sinner's butt back in 2007.
1: Who's the sinner? Who's the sinner? Get your butt touched? Nope, you don't. Because you got clap counts. These sinners don't even know the hardships of getting their butt cracks touched. They really don't.
0: That part they're probably not too upset by.
1: Yeah, I guess so. I did.
0: They don't love it like T-Bob did.
1: I wanted to know because, you know, in professional football, when you get to the next level, there's a certain situation, there's a certain game that comes with the territory when you go eat with your teammates, especially a big group of them. Yeah. And I asked them if they were playing that game because they're all getting paid, right? I asked them if they were playing credit card roulette. They didn't pay it, but it did seem like there was a one guy offering to pay, others a Venmo situation. That's the way to go because you get the points.
0: Yeah.
1: You get the credit card points. Smart.
0: But there's nothing as thrilling and nauseating as a big credit card roulette.
1: Oh, it's a big deal.
0: Is it dead?
1: I've sweated. No, I don't know if it's reached the college ranks yet.
0: Yeah. Well, they make as much money as some of us in the
1: NFL. Some of them do.
0: More than I did.
1: It was always fun when the rookie got caught with it on the rookie deal, and you got about five vets in that offensive line room.
0: There's nothing worse, though, when your card is the one that's going to get swiped, and you look across and you're like, you make like $40 million a year. And you're letting me pay for your food.
1: Uh-huh.
0: I'm over here making bare minimum, league minimum.
1: Yeah. You got to pay your dues, Rook.
0: Yeah. I did. I lost twice that rookie year.
1: I lost one time, but it wasn't a huge one.
0: Yeah.
1: I played a lot, though. I was in there. I was willing. Just luck of the draw.
0: Mm-hmm. I can see you.
1: For those of y'all who don't know, everybody puts their credit card in a hat.
0: Yeah.
1: Usually you get the waiter or waitress to come over.
0: Are you last one in?
1: We were last one in, too. So you start pulling credit cards out, and if you take one out, you're safe.
0: Yeah.
1: The last one in the hat has to pay for the whole thing. Yeah. Some people pay the first one out.
0: I don't like that.
1: No, last one.
0: It takes away the excitement.
1: It's more excitement.
0: Yeah. All right.
1: Anyway, they didn't do that.
0: You didn't pay for the offensive line?
1: No. That was a lot of groceries going down.
0: That's true. They probably make more than you do, so.
1: For sure.
0: All right. We will take a break. Take a look at what we've got. The slate in college football. The slate in the NFL. We've got What's the Ticket. We got our pontoon parlay. LSU played basketball last night. Didn't count, but they played. Had enough players.
1: We got a team?
0: Got a team and everything. That's where Alondra's at today.
1: Uniforms.
0: Her and Hunt did the show yesterday. Went to the game and still hanging out there in Lake Chuck. Got uniforms. Purple ones. So we'll break all of that down when we come back here. It is OTB Live from Rouse's.
3: Off the bench. Off the bench.
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0: Lee. Quickly here, LSU did have a basketball exhibition last night over in Lake Chuck against McNeese. They went at 63-60. Again, Hunt did his show from Lake Charles yesterday. Alondra and Hunt went to the game. So maybe get a little bit more of a breakdown once Alondra gets back. Just a feel of being in the building. But look, obviously a team that Will Wade knows very well in McNeese. And Bill Armstrong, the coach for McNeese, longtime assistant here at LSU with Will Wade. So, you know, it's a scrimmage. It's an exhibition. But, you know, McNeese has certainly, since Will gotten there, they have turned their basketball program completely around. And we may, you know, we're wondering, all right, what's LSU's basketball team going to look like? And look, they had a whole team.
1: There's more than five, too.
0: They had
1: backups and everything.
0: They did. So they get the win 63-60, and LSU is going to have its second exhibition game on Wednesday coming up at 7 p.m. This one's going to be in the PMAC against UCF. Now, admission to that game is absolutely free. The game will be broadcast on the LSU Sports Radio Network and streamed on SEC Network Plus.
1: Okay.
0: Okay, you know, hey, get a win.
1: So it looked like that place was rocking a little bit last night?
0: It was kind of full.
1: All right, sweet.
0: It looked great. Obviously, you know, Will coming back to McNeese, LSU coming to town. It's an exhibition, but, hey, people pay to go to preseason NFL games, and so why not show up? Looked like a good atmosphere.
1: All right. Heck yeah.
0: Like LSU basketball.
1: I saw a clip of Will Wade waving everybody, doing one of these things.
0: The soccer?
1: Yeah, like the soccer. Like, thank you, bro. Going out.
0: No doubt. No doubt. And it comes on the heels after LSU did, you know, get his first five-star commitment in King Gibson. So some positive momentum for the LSU men's basketball team. Now, commitment doesn't mean signing. We've been here before. It's why we don't talk a lot about commitments here on this show. But, again, some positive momentum for LSU. And, look, King is a objectively awesome name. So King Gibson, five.
1: Yeah, that is a really nice name.
0: Mm-hmm. Again, just need you to sign before, like, we really do a deep dive into you.
1: Yeah, no, we're not going to do much of a bio, watch the high school film, just for a commitment. Just not going to do it.
0: Again, that next exhibition game is going to be Wednesday, 7 p.m. inside the PMAC against UCF. Admission to that game is free, so go check out your LSU basketball Tigers.
1: Hey, look, Will Wade made some pretty funny comments recently. I thought they were kind of funny.
0: I thought they were hilarious.
1: I'm sure nobody else did outside of LSU, but, like, you know, everybody, it's like the comment, it's the joke that we've said for a while, like, you know, in passing, just it's fun to hear the coach say it, you know, he's ahead of his time.
0: Yeah, said NIL, stands for Now It's Legal.
1: Yep. And we all know it's funny because it's true.
0: Yeah, I never got offered anything,
1: I know, I just, I looked for it too.
0: I mean, like, hey.
1: I tried to get paid illegally.
0: You know, I'm going to turn you down because I don't want to, you know, mess
1: it up.
0: Don't
1: you Boy Scout me right now.
0: I don't want to mess things up here.
1: Don't you act like a Boy Scout right now. You would have accepted that $100 handshake.
0: Oh, if we're talking like that small, yeah. I mean, I didn't want to be an idiot and get kicked out. I told you, I had to go to compliance one time because my uncle bought me groceries. my dad's blood brother bought me groceries, and I had to go to compliance for it.
1: Oh, my God.
0: And, like basically prove that this person was blood.
1: We can't confirm nor deny that those things happened. They just didn't happen with us.
0: We can confirm that.
1: We can absolutely 100% confirm that.
0: If somebody threw me a free meal in college, which was like twice.
1: Yeah.
0: I was like walking on clouds that day.
1: Yep. Yep. Your boy until, let's call it like it is, until at least I had one start in the Peach Bowl. Before that, when I'd go to the bar.
0: Yeah.
1: Couldn't really afford to drink anything. So I would just grab a straw.
0: Yeah.
1: Just kind of walk around and chat it up with people and
0: spill our drinks.
1: Put in their drinks.
0: Yeah.
1: Mm-hmm.

0: probably 38 to 45 that's in their car right now in carpool just had chills go right down their spine, and I apologize.
1: The hair on the back of your neck just stood up.
0: I do apologize for that because you tasted it. Mm-hmm. You felt it.
1: You know it is. You're
0: you
1: tasting
0: smelt
1: it.
0: You're tasting it right now.
2: You smelt it.
1: You're smelling it right now for sure.
0: It's my bad. That's on me.
1: And then those bars that couldn't afford the actual Red Bull, so they had like the neon green energy drink that was on the spout.
0: You ever seen the movie Role Models?
1: Yeah, it's been a while. I don't know if I could be able to quote it.
0: Yeah, I'm not. Yeah, I mean, I could, but and Taylor could, but I'm not asking you to quote it.
1: That's
0: but you remember
1: they do, like,
0: the
1: medieval things?
0: Yes.
1: Yes.
0: LARP.
1: LARP. Yes.
0: You remember the very opening scene where they're selling energy drinks and they're like in the truck that's like basically like a bull's horn on it?
1: Yeah. Yeah. Yeah.
0: That's the energy drink that you were drinking at Reggie's.
1: Yeah, that was the one when they got a little cheap.
0: Yeah.
1: They couldn't give you wings. You know what I mean?
0: Fred's, Bogey's, they gave you wings.
1: They gave you wings. Yeah, sometimes
0: I did not.
1: And it was on the spout, too, because they made so many of them.
0: Yeah. All right, again, my apologies if you're of a certain age and I said that, and, well, you felt it. It's on me. All right, we'll reset. We'll take a break. And when we come back, that's when we're going to dive into the SEC. We'll go around. There's like two or three other games outside of the SEC that move the needle a bit. We'll have that for you when we come back here. It is OTB live from Rouse's on Burbank and Lee.
3: 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Off the bench.
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0: ATB live from Rouse's here on Burbank and Lee. Jake Flynn, Cassie here. We got Luke and Tay-Tay back in the Raising Cane studio. Let's take a look at some of the games in college football. Let's go across the top 25 here in games that, well, I have somewhat of a pulse.
1: Okay. Somewhat of a pulse. I love that. Can't wait.
0: Number 7, Indiana at unranked Nebraska. Undefeated Nebraska.
1: That is true.
0: Very undefeated important. Nebraska. Indiana a 7.5-point favorite in that game. You've got Texas A&M, as we know, 3-2 on the year, traveling to Como to take on number 14, Missouri. You've got your team, Unk, traveling to Pittsburgh to take on the undefeated Pitt Panthers at 5-0. South Carolina traveling to number 16, Florida. Florida right now an 11.5-point favorite. We've got Red River there in the Cotton Bowl. The old rivalry game between Texas and Oklahoma. Number one Texas, unranked Oklahoma. Texas a 7.5-point favorite.
1: Well, they are expecting points, points, points in that one.
0: 39.5 is the total.
1: 39.5 is the over under. Holy cow. I thought there were supposed to be two Heisman contenders at quarterback for that game.
0: Well, they've been bad, both of them.
1: Well, yeah.
0: Well, Mateer's been bad. Arch just hadn't been asked to do a whole lot. And
1: yeah, Arch hadn't had to do much. I mean, when he did, they did beat Ohio State on a comeback. But Ohio State, you know, they blew that one. Let's be honest.
0: I did.
1: Ryan Day. Oof. That was a bad look.
0: Number 9, Ole Miss traveling to Vanderbilt. -9.5 in favor of the Ole Miss Rebels. You've got UCLA, number 21 UCLA, traveling to number 13 Oregon. UCLA undefeated. Oregon, though, 11.5-point favorite in that game. Ohio State with another tough game against 2-3 Maryland.
1: Let's go back to the Oregon-UCLA game.
0: You don't want to go Maryland, Ohio State?
1: No.
0: Wake up, Cassie.
1: Number 13, Oregon versus 21, UCLA. Oregon, I know it's at home, but 11.5-point favorite.
0: Yep.
1: Seems extreme for me.
0: Uh-oh.
1: Oregon's not that, I mean, they're good, but are they that good? Lost to Oklahoma State, 39-31. Barely squeaked by Boise State. I don't know. Sorry, I just want to.
0: Are you saying we could hear that a little bit later on?
1: No, I'm thinking about it because, you know, I'm about to go on a win streak. I'm about to get hot.
0: You lost your last three or four?
1: It might be all of them. It might be. I don't know.
0: Remember this week with your mind, not your heart.
1: Well, I was trying to go with my mind every week. Y'all wouldn't let me last week.
0: All right, do you?

0: then? I went, you know.
1: Who's Notre Dame playing?
0: Stanford.
1: Probably taking them. So the mine.
0: Notre Dame's 38.5 point favorite.
1: Ooh, that's a lot of points, guys. We'll see. I got to think about it.
0: Of course, number 10, LSU against Kentucky. That's a game in which we'll talk about multiple times today. We've got, I mean, gosh, this is number 19, USC traveling to Penn State. Penn State's bad. Kansas traveling to number 12, Utah. Kansas is bad. Number 23, Boise State traveling to Fresno State. Boise is 6.5 point favorite in that game. But the game of the week is going to be number 2, Georgia against number 6, Alabama. College game day is going to be there. Alabama is a 1.5 point favorite. Now we're all watching weather for this one to see if it affects the game. I know college game day is moved inside, so they won't be outside. They're going to be inside of the basketball arena, Coleman Coliseum, I believe, for their broadcast. So, you know, I don't know what kind of game it could be. I do think if it's a wet weather game, that favors the Georgia Bulldogs.
1: Oh, yeah, you would think so. You would think so. I, Keelan Russell's playing really well, but young quarterback, really good with his arm.
0: Running game is not completely established right now.
1: Not.
0: It's a little bit of a different guy every game where we know Frazier's going to be there for Georgia. Gunnar Stockton.
1: I'll take Gunnar in the rain.
0: Yeah, me
1: for
0: too.
1: Sure. Over a freshman.
0: Yeah.
1: Definitely. Gunnar seems like a rain type of quarterback.
0: Yeah.
1: I don't know.
0: I know what you mean though.
1: Yeah, I mean, I think everybody knows. Like, I don't have to explain it. You can look at him. You can look at his face, his play style.
0: Good quarterback.
1: Very good quarterback. Yeah. Very under-talked about, underappreciated quarterback, probably. Well, you could say the same thing about Georgia football program in general. And the head coach and the quarterback. Everybody is underappreciated. If you specifically corner somebody to talk about them, they'll be like, yeah, they're great. Kirby Smart's one of the best in the Gunner Stone.
0: Maybe they ever do it.
1: But they're never going to volunteer it.
0: No.
1: They're not going to be like, let's start this show and talk about Georgia and how good they are and how consistent they are every single year. No one's going to do that. But if you corner them, they'll talk about it. But underappreciated. So I will, if it's raining, which, I mean, I don't know how it can't be, I guess. How it can't be raining. It's, you know, a hurricane.
0: True.
1: Things that come with that.
0: Like what?
1: But as of now, well, it depends on what side of the eye you are, Jake.
0: I heard if you're, I know if you're on the east side. It's,
1: yeah. It's a little more tornado-y.
0: Yeah.
1: Mm-hmm. This was posted yesterday by Alabama Athletics. They're obviously continuing to monitor safety, student well-being. Safety is like the biggest situation. They're monitoring the situation. As of now, kickoff remains at 6:30. I don't know if that has updated. Probably won't get the update at 7:39 in the morning. But as of yesterday, game time was still scheduled. I guess it's supposed to start like, it's supposed to kind of hit this evening, isn't it?
0: Friday night, yeah.
1: Friday night.
0: Yep. That's when it's, you know, Mobile could get some bad stuff.
1: But yeah.
0: I think, pretty sure that voluntary evacuation in Pensacola. Mandatory if you don't live there. Like if you're on vacation, like my mom and stepdad were there, you got to get out of it. They were in Destin and you had to go. But I think if you live there, you have the option. So I don't know. Again, hopefully it turns into nothing and we don't have a storm. We haven't had one in a long time and hopefully we don't have one. So we shall see, but it certainly could still affect that game. Going to be a weather game. I mean, LSU Kentucky's going to get some of that.
1: You're going to get weather too. I mean, LSU could be a wet game.
0: Yeah.
1: Which I don't know who that, you know, we can talk about it, you know, throughout the show. I don't know who that would affect more, but both teams want to establish a run.
0: Yeah.
1: I think you would. I'm going to lean on everything helping LSU. LSU would have the advantage in everything in every way. Now, does that mean they're going to win? No, it doesn't mean they're going to win. I think not. I feel very confident in it. I feel very confident in the coaching staff, but I think that LSU's defense far superior than Kentucky's defense. So in a rain game, in a wet situation, I like LSU's ability to establish a consistent running game versus them.
0: Well, Kentucky was 50.8 pass, 49.2 run, or
1: you're
0: vice versa, one of the two. Mm-hmm. LSU has had 180

0: pass plays to 235 runs. Mm-hmm. So LSU is definitely a run-first football team.
1: Wait, are you saying Lane Kiffin's offense, it's not like the air raid?
0: It's crazy. People think it is sometimes because of how fast they go. I mean, they want to run the football. Those numbers say it. Again, 180 passes, 235 rushes. It's what they want to do. It's who they are. I also like, because it's funny, I gave that stat yesterday in the NFL. 19-5 were the top six rushing teams in the NFL compared to 9-15 for the top six passing teams. And, you know, I had a couple of people and like former NFL coaches like, yeah, but you know, when you got a lead and you're running and those teams are winning, I was like, no, I did the analytics of it. Seven of those teams in the second half, like of those 19 wins, seven of them were trailing or tied in the second half.
1: Yeah.
0: It's just the trend.
1: Mm-hmm.
0: It's a trend right now. And it's in the NFL. It's in college football. Teams recruited to stop the spread. Offenses are now going back to trying to big boy a little bit. They could be out of 11 personnel because that's what LSU is, mm-hmm. 11 personnel team, but they still want to run the football. Every run is still going to be available to them. Gap yep. schemes, zones, it doesn't matter.
1: And I hope they run it early. I hope they run it often. I hope they run it the first three or four first down plays they have in the game, even if it's an RPO. This yeah. is, and I know that Tennessee, we've watched the film. We've talked about LSU's offense a ton this year already. We've talked about their RPO schemes. Sam's been a little bit too itchy to throw the ball on these RPOs, even if anything's a little bit murky, even in good boxes, like good number counts to the run side, the play side, even if it's, he's got four blockers for three defenders. If he has a look that he thinks he can complete a pass, he'll pull it and he'll throw it. That is, to me, a PRO. That's a pass run option where you're looking to pass first, then run. RPO yeah. is in that order for a reason. You look to run the ball unless they absolutely take it away. And then you throw it as an answer because the run's taken away. Now, this week, I think even if the count's bad, I still think you can run the ball.
0: Yeah.
1: I think their defensive line is not very good. I think there is a big advantage with that LSU offensive line versus that defense, the Kentucky defensive line. So,
0: yeah.
1: Even if it's a bad count, if I'm coaching this week, if I'm drawing up the game plan and talking to Sam and those quarterbacks about the RPOs, I'm saying it better be taken away big time.
0: Yeah.
1: If not, let's lean heavy on the run, at least early in the game. Make them show you that they can stop it. Early in the game, lean heavy to handing that ball off to Dylan Jones, let him go do his thing. Okay, he picks up 5 yards.
0: It's great.
1: 3 yards might be a bad run this week.
0: It's never a bad 3 yard run.
1: That might be a bad running play for the LSU Tigers.
0: Because you're saying you think they're going to have that kind of success.
1: I do.
0: Yeah, the D-line gets Velcroed onto the offensive line. That's not a good spot to be. You don't want to be that, but that's what they do. And you got to take full advantage of it. I fully expect LSU to have more runs than passes in this game.
1: Yep, 100%.
0: All right, we will step away, continue talking about LSU and Kentucky. Of course, we'll get to Saints and Vikings, Minnesota 4-0 coming to the Superdome. But look, the NFL is very unpredictable this year. The Saints, yes, they are going to play the game. Yes, they are going to have an opportunity. What are they going to have to do to win that game? We'll get to all of that today. Stay locked in here to OTB.
2: Off the bench. Off the bench.
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All right, welcome back in OTB here live from Rouse's on Burbank and Lee. Talking a little bit about LSU and Kentucky, potential weather there in Lexington and maybe who that favors. I fully expect Dylan Jones to be the workhorse for this LSU team. But now you have seen Harlan Berry raise his level of play. You know, last couple of weeks, I thought this last game, and I don't care who the opponent was, I thought it was much better for him being sudden, seeing exactly what he was supposed to see, going north and south, jump cutting, and then after he jump cuts, not looking for the sideline, looking to go vertical again. It was awesome. It's as good as I've ever seen him. And then you got Stacy Gage, who was kind of like the fourth guy in, maybe a little bit like, hey, you had your chance. He said, hold up, wait a minute, give me a couple more. And he goes out there. He has a big day. That's, you know, Stacy's only been here for a handful of games, but we haven't seen that in his repertoire. And again, you can be like, well, the opponent, it's like, I'm not looking for that. I'm looking for, are you reading your keys? Are you making good cuts? Are you getting vertical when you need to get vertical? Are you being a physical runner? All of those things. And both those guys, I think, have earned carries, right? Yeah. I think Caden Durham's a guy that obviously right now is on the outside looking in, but I think, you know, you'll get Dylan Jones for 80% of the carries. You might get Harlan Berry for 15%, and maybe Stacy Gage is the other 5%. I don't know what that breakdown looks like, but I still think, like, Dylan Jones right now, when you go back and you watch tape, he is so sudden. He knows exactly where to go.

0: There's not negative runs. If the play gives you 4 yards, at some point he's going to get six. He's going to take the four that it's supposed to, and he's going to get two more with his pad level. And I think in this one, on the road, crowd noise, his pass protection is going to be the thing that stands out to me. He's as good as I've seen in the country this year, pass protecting.
1: Yeah, I just don't expect them having to do it a whole lot.
0: True. I mean, well, I mean, their blitzes are very, like, Mike Fire.
1: Yeah, they're Mike Fire. They'll bring the Sam off the, like, the nickel. They'll bring him off the edge.
0: Sorry.
1: Nope, and they'll drop the backside in. Their changeup is to bring a linebacker.
0: Yeah,
1: they usually don't. Like, I would start the game out by, like, if there's a linebacker mugged to the running back side, I would start by declaring away from him.
0: Yeah.
1: So, like, multiple times on film, I saw a linebacker mugged. And when I say mugged, he's, like, in the line of scrimmage. So, in between two defensive linemen, kind of like acting like he's coming, trying to get the lineman to declare him, or at least add him to what, like, we always talk about.
0: Was it this week that you said that guy never came?
1: Yeah, he never came.
0: Yeah.
1: He came once from off, like a linebacker.
0: Yeah, position. Yeah, right.
1: So a linebacker did not blitz very often when he's lined up to the side of the running back. Now, that can be a changeup. I mean, Kentucky knows there's a tendency there, too, and they can always draw something to you. They do self-scout.
0: Right.
1: But a linebacker mugged is what they're trying to do. As we talk about in pass protection, you got five offensive linemen to block five people. So you talk about the four down linemen plus one. So that's why quarterbacks always declaring Mike Wright, Mike Ryder, Mike 53, Mike 53. Yeah. Mike's way out there. Mike heavy, heavy, heavy. Whatever it is, because you're trying to send the linemen to block all the blitzers so your back can get out. And then your back's not as good as an offensive lineman, obviously. It's pass protecting.
0: I guess.
1: So what happens when a backer tries to mug in the line of scrimmage, he's trying to become part of that count.
0: Yeah.
1: Now, sometimes he comes because you have to show that look, but I just haven't seen it a lot from Kentucky. So if you have a backer mugged to the running back side, I would not declare him. I only saw a backer blitz from the running back side one time. So it's that's, you know, list little things like that. And I think they haven't brought seven people once this year. I think they've only brought cover zero like once or twice throughout the entire season. Most of their pressures are simulated pressures where they're only bringing four, and they're looking at they're bringing some sort of backer, but they're dropping a defensive end. So you're only getting four rush. So I don't think Dylan's going to have to do a whole heck of a lot of pass blocking unless they change up their philosophy on defense, unless they decide to bring some different things. They will every now and then. They'll test you. And they got that heavy-headed son of a gun linebacker. I don't remember his name, but he'll bring it. But it is funny that they don't pressure often because their best pass rushers are their linebackers.
0: Yeah.
1: Their defensive linemen, you know, they're fine. They're fine, but that's about it. They're mediocre at pass rush, not very good at that run stopping.
0: They'll have something. I don't know what the changeup is going to be, but to your point, there hasn't been a whole lot of creativity, certainly, when it comes to, like, if you're playing against LSU, you better be ready. There's going to be multiple down, and arounds. There's going to be linebackers with DBs. Yep. There's going to be games with linebackers with dropping guys. It's going to be a lot of different
1: things.
0: You're
1: doing an extra, like, if you're Kentucky, you're doing an extra third down period throughout the week.
0: Yes, so you're walking through all of the different looks that LSU is going to bring. And so far, Kentucky's only shown some simplistic stuff, to say the least. And they'll have something. They'll have a change up. I don't know what that is. We don't know what that is. But LSU's got to adjust to it in the moment because they'll have something. But their base stuff right now, you feel good about LSU's matchup. All right.
2: Off the bench. 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

0: welcome back in. OTB live from Rouse's Burbank and Lee, Jake Flynn, Cassie here. We got Luke and Tay-Tay holding it down back in the Raising Cane's studio. Let's get to a little NFL action here to kick off our number two. The New Orleans Saints going to be taking on the undefeated Minnesota Vikings. Now, the NFL has been a little wild this year. A lot of times when we expect something to happen, it doesn't, and it doesn't in like a big way. So I understand that Minnesota is coming to town as a 2.5-point favorite. They should. They're undefeated. They're 2-0 away from...
1: Are you 2.5?
0: Yes.
1: All right. Good for you, Saints.
0: From Minneapolis, they are away from Minneapolis. They're 2-0. Saints are 0-2 at home. So, right, so I get all of that, but again, it's been unpredictable. The thing, it's pretty black and white for me in this matchup. Minnesota's not going to have a crazy offensive performance. That's not what they want to get done. Like, by saying that, you know what I mean. Like, would they want to be explosive? Yes, but they understand what they have. And so what I say, that's not what they want to get done. They understand that it's got to be about Aaron Jones in the running game. It's got to be about protecting the football. It's got to be about churning clock and winning time of possession and having long, sustained drives. Like, that's how they're going to win, because they know they've got a really good defense. And so that's what they want to get done. They want to make sure that they dictate the style of the game. They dictate the pace of the game. They impose their will on you, not vice versa. So that part of it, we know. The game's going to come down to one thing, Matt. Can Tyler Shuck and the Saints offensive line handle the pressure? 76% of the time, Minnesota pressures the quarterback. That's sending at least five, 76% of the time. Can they handle that?
1: It's an astonishing number.
0: It is. Can they block it up? If you block that up, there's plays to be made. It's just having the right plan, getting the right guys in place, making sure your backs are really good in pass protection. The Saints' backs have not been great in pass protection. That makes me a little nervous.
1: But what about it running, though? Have
0: they been well, no, but... You know, just want to make sure I give it. They haven't been good in pass protection either. AK was better last game than I've seen him in a while.
1: Yeah, I think most of our comments about running backs for the Saints is not at AK. It's at Kendre. Right.
0: Yeah, fair.
1: There is hope for the Saints. I mean, my God, the Buccaneers won last night. Like, anything can happen in the NFL. Yeah, a team can be undefeated in the NFL after a handful of games. That doesn't mean they're world beaters. Doesn't mean they're the best team in the world. And I think that we're at the point of the season right now where there's a lot of overreaction. There's a lot of overassuming what teams are. We don't really know what some of these teams are. Yeah, I think we're pretty sure that the Chiefs are good. The 49ers are good. The Vikings are different to me. The Vikings are this team that we know it's good. You're not winning that many games and being undefeated in the NFL through 4 weeks without being good. How good are they? It doesn't mean that they are absolutely impossible. I know if Saints fans were feeling bad because it was such a poor performance on Monday. But, Jake, when you were, like, professional athletes, you're the ultimate, like, professional athletes are the ultimate competitors, right?
0: Yeah.
1: What happens usually when you play a bad game? What's the one thing you want to do? You want to play another game. Like, you want to
0: get right back out there.
1: You want to get right back out there. You're embarrassed. When you embarrass professional athletes, usually, I'm not saying all the time, usually there's an extra amount of effort.
0: Football's tough in that because you don't get to get back the next night.
1: Yeah, right.
0: MLB, you're right back at it.
1: Right.
0: A lot of times in NBA, if you're not right back at it, 2 days max, you're back at it. Football, you got to wait. You got to wait a full 6.5 days.
1: And I think it's easy as a fan base, especially when things have been bad for, you know, multiple years in a row, or not where you wanted them to be at least. I think it's easy to get a defeatist attitude.
0: Right.
1: Like, well, that was just awful. There was such buildup, blah, blah, blah. Oh, gosh, the Vikings are coming. They're undefeated. Look at this defense. Well, you got a Saints team that's 4 games into the season. They probably felt like they played 3 good games of the 4. And then they got embarrassed on another one. So, I think that they are going to have a hell of a week in preparation. I think they are going to be motivated. Now, does motivation win you the game? No, it doesn't. You still have to go out there and execute.
0: Right.
1: Do the Saints have the horses to go out there and execute? we'll see. The running game is a huge concern. It's the biggest concern for the Saints right now. But yeah, you got a quarterback that is calm under pressure. I watch him play, and it doesn't matter what's happening around him. His feet are calm. He's looking downfield. He's not flinching.
0: Yeah.
1: He's throwing it, making like a heroic throw, like as he's getting crushed. I think I saw something. What did Nick Underhill post yesterday? He posted some stat that was, or posted something. It says, Tyler Shuck is on pace to take the most contact in two decades of quarterback play. I didn't know that was possible. I thought that was definitely Ben Roethlisberger. But he has taken a lot of contact, and he's not flinching, people. So, Brian Flores, if you're going to blitz 70% of the time, you're blitzing against a quarterback that's not going to get rattled. Now, are you going to can you sack him? Can you get him down on the ground? Yeah, you can. But at least we got a puncher's chance at it, right? And but offensively, the Vikings aren't there. They're not there yet.
0: All right.
1: I think they'll get there. I think they have this team has the Vikings team has the potential to be really good at the end of the year. But I don't know. Stranger things have happened. 2.5-point favorite.
0: Yeah, I mean the offense for Minnesota is not where it's going to run away from you.
1: Yeah.
0: Like you'll have a chance.
1: Vegas did not overreact to Monday like probably Saints fans are doing.
0: Yeah.
1: Right? I think there's a big overreaction, and rightfully so. There was a lot of buildup in that city, a lot of buildup for that game. Finally on national television. It's not like on a primetime game. And it's a big letdown. But if you just take that 1 week sample size and watch the Saints Falcons, and then you take on top, you got an undefeated team coming in, 2.5 points is not like a terrible line. They didn't overreact like I think some people have. You would have thought it'd be 10-point yeah. favorites.
0: So when we talk about Minnesota and the pressures that they bring, at some point I'll try to find like exactly which ones they're bringing and which ones are favor blitz. But again, it's going to be a lot. So the running back is going to be crucial, and I mean crucial in pass protection. It's got to be AK or CJ Donaldson. Has to be. AK's gotten better. Like, it's not been his strongest suit in his career. Now, a lot of times, like, he's been a free release back too. So it hasn't been a lot because he's running different things. Like, he's running option routes. He's running rail routes out of the backfield. He's doing a lot of different stuff. So he hasn't had as many reps as a back that's played as much as he has, but he's been much better this year. Kendre Miller right now. His pass protecting grade on Pro Football Focus is a 21.
1: Okay.
0: That's out of 100. It's out of 100, not 25. He's a 21.1. Hmm. His rushing grade's 30, so that's not much better.
1: Not hey, if this is baseball, it'd be in the Hall of Fame.
0: Yeah, well, Jimbo, he's not. It's not baseball. So he can't be back there. Nope, not in this game. That's a liability. You cannot be back there in this game with who you're playing, what they're going to try to get done to you. It's going to be an AK. And again, I'll take CJ Donaldson, I think, in this situation. I know he hasn't had a lot of reps, and I know he's a young player, but like, I'll give you an example. Like his pass protection grade, because remember, he's playing some fullback too. So he's had some reps in the backfield at a different position, but still blocking guys. His pass protecting grade is 60.5. I'll take that. I'll take that over. What'd I say? 20?
1: Yeah, 21.
0: 21, yeah. I'll take that over 21.
1: If only we had Audric Estime. That'd be good to have him right now.
0: Or Devin Neal.
1: Take him, too.
0: He's gonna be at the game.
1: Oh, he is?
0: He plays for the other team.
1: Oh, he's not a fan?
0: Probably not right now. You know how that goes. Get kind of mad when they cut you.
1: Yeah, tell that to that linebacker for the... Who was it that beat the Broncos this past weekend? He yelled at Sean Payton.
0: Oh, Dre Greenlaw.
1: Yeah. He was real mad.
0: Yeah, he was.
1: Like, relax, guy.
0: You know how that is.
1: Yeah, no, but
0: you know,
1: still.
0: Somebody kind of, they trade him, tells you you're not good enough to be there. He's like, oh, bet. Let me go beat you, pal. Minnesota has faced 161 passes. Matthew, they have blitzed on 123 of those.
1: That's a lot of them.
0: That is a 76.4% blitz percentage. All right, so let's break it down just real quick here. All right, blitz percentage lined up in the box, 36% of the time. Blitz percentage lined up as a slot corner, so nickel, 8.1, percent of the time. They only bring like a cowboy blitz, a cat, whatever you want to call it, corner 2.4% of the time. Simulated pressure, 14.6% of the time. They bring five guys 65% of the time. The other is made up of, they bring six guys 17.9% of the time, and they bring seven 2.4% of the time. So on 65% of your plays, they're bringing somebody extra.
1: Of your blitz plays.
0: Of your pass plays, yeah.

0: That's a lot. They like the pressure.
1: I mean, they pressure could often. Like have some, like this is just for pass plays. They actually could have some run blitzes too.
0: Yeah. So I think that so it's 125 pressures, right?
1: 123. Yeah.
0: And so of those 123, 65% of those are six man.
1: Right. Yep.
0: Which
1: is still a gigantic number.
0: And I'm trying to think. I don't really think I've watched the Vikings. Like, I watched a little bit when Carson Wentz was in there.
1: Yeah.
0: I've watched a little bit of Kyler Murray. I don't recall seeing their defense, so I don't know what it. I don't know if they're double A gap mugs.
1: It is a little bit of everything. They do like Zimmer hadn't gone far away, even though he's not there. Like they still do a ton of
0: Zimmer
1: that.
0: Still yeah. there a little bit.
1: Yes.
0: I mean it's a challenge. I mean it's a huge challenge, but look. I think Tyler Shuck's one of the best in the league already, right now. Now, does that mean anything if you can't run the ball, if you can't pass protect? No, it doesn't mean squat if you can't do all those things. But I've seen him already this year in the face of pressure, calm feet, throwing as he's getting hit, while he's getting hit, not flinching, reading downfield, going through his progressions, making great throws, finding guys. I've seen people that are catching the ball. Playing the best football of their careers. So, keep that up. Improve a little bit. I mean, you don't have to go be world beaters, offensive line. Just be decent. Don't be bad. Just be decent. That's all we're asking. Is that too much? From professional football players with like a billion first rounders? Be decent?
1: I'm just...
0: You got all that money... And draft picks tied up in the offensive line. And all we want is decent play.
1: Yeah.
0: That's it.
1: You have on your offensive line, like when healthy, first round, huge free agent signing, second round, first round, first round. Even without one of your first rounders, that's still a lot of assets.
0: That's a lot. You could take half of them away. Still a lot.
1: My gosh, just be better. The names to look for if you're like wondering, hey, who's going to be the guy that's adding himself into the blitz? Look for number 55, Eric Wilson. He comes, so 235 plays, 149 pass plays. Out of the 149 pass plays, he pressures on 39.6% of those.
0: Okay.
1: So look out for him, number 55, Eric Wilson. I believe he was the guy that actually ran into the referee last weekend and got the referee suspended because the referee kind of pushed him and yelled at him.
0: Oh, yeah. Nice.
1: That's him.
0: AK's going to stone him. He's going to hit it right in the jaw.
1: And if Kendre's in there, what's going to happen then?
0: He will probably fall down with his untucked undershirt.
1: That triggered you. You hadn't said that before. All right. We will step away. We've got more OTB.
0: Wear your uniform.
1: When we come back here live from Rouse's on Burbank and Lee.
2: Off the bench. Off the bench.
1: Untucked shirt. 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They are there from the very beginning till the end. 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They're going to stay afterwards as well because they are going to be the maintenance for your pool. If you want them to. Yeah. I mean, who doesn't like
0: good
1: a nice
0: dudes.
1: Little dip?
0: Good dudes.
1: If you've got a boring pool because you bought a house that had a boring pool or you built one a long time ago and you want to upgrade it, guess what? 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
0: 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You see it right there in the window there, Matthew, driving the Bronco, okay?
1: Holy
0: other way,
1: moly.
0: Other way, over here.
1: Oh, I saw it.
0: This way, okay?
1: Oh, yeah.
0: 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All right, a couple of the matchups coming up this weekend in the National Football League over in London.
1: London.
0: You've got the Philadelphia Eagles and the Jacksonville Jaguars. It's more Jaguars this week than I think it's ever been before.
1: More?
0: Cause it's I think in so, because it's in London.
1: That's true.
0: Although they're kind of like the pseudo like home team in London because they play there twice a year, mm-hmm. and their owner owns Fulham.
1: Sure.
0: And they just, you know, it's kind of what they are. It's kind of what it is.

0: Those teams going in opposite directions. Jacksonville right now, 7.5-point favorite. It is the Chicago Bears, the Green Bay Packers in Lambeau. Chicago, a 1.5-point favorite on the road with a backup quarterback. To kind of tell you how things are going in Green Bay right now. The battle for the artist formerly known as the Houston Oilers. You've got the Houston Texans traveling to Tennessee to take on the Titans. Right now, Houston is a 7.5-point favorite. The Cincinnati Bengals traveling to the Miami Dolphins. Cincinnati, a 6.5-point favorite. The Las Vegas Raiders traveling to the New England Patriots. Patriots, a 3.5-point favorite. We've talked about Minnesota and New Orleans. Minnesota, a 2.5-point favorite. I like this one. The Cleveland Browns traveling to the New York Jets. The Jets actually a 2.5-point favorite in this game. That could be one to look at if you're into that kind of thing.
1: I can't believe that's not a Thursday night game. It just feels like one.
0: What do you mean by that, bud?
1: Well, you know, it just feels like, you know, they Thursday night every now and then is forced to put some people out on a Thursday night primetime game. It feels like that would be one of them. Not 3-1.
0: Cleveland Browns.
1: I didn't know they're playing the Jets, so they should win.
0: Mm-hmm.
1: 3-1. If they go to 4-1, do we have to start taking them seriously?
0: I've started to take them seriously because of Todd Monken. Okay. I know who it is.
1: Put your feelings aside.
0: No, that's funny coming from you.
1: Well, you know.
0: Guy hates Notre Dame.
1: Do as I say, not as I do. You know what I mean?
0: Look, Deshaun Watson's playing efficient. Deshaun Watson at one time was in the conversation of, is he a top 10 quarterback in the NFL? And he was. Their defense was good last year. I know they don't have Miles, but they traded for Jared Verse. Mm-hmm. So they got a piece back. Schlesinger was the defensive rookie of the year. Like, they got pieces.
1: So you got to take them seriously.
0: Yeah, I think so. Grant Delp is playing awesome.
1: I don't know if I want to live in a world that you got to take the Browns serious.
0: Well, I think you do.
1: I know, but you're forced to.
0: And they haven't even started to run the football well yet.
1: Let me ask you this. If Deshaun Watson continues to play as he is, which isn't like a world beater.
0: He's been efficient, though.
1: He's been efficient.
0: Yeah.
1: He's been serviceable, and he's been good.
0: Right.
1: Not great.
0: Right.
1: As a franchise, do you start to evaluate him as the long-term solution? Like, I mean, they evaluated that years ago and paid him an ungodly amount of money.
0: That's tough. That's so – you paid him to do nothing, and now he's doing something, and he's going to be a free agent. I would not.
1: Even if they win 12 games, 13 games, because they're 3-1 right now.
0: I know.
1: Let's just say they go 12-5 as the Browns. They make it to the playoffs. They don't make it to the AFC Championship. They get beat.
0: Yeah.
1: Divisional round or whatever.
0: Right.
1: Are you forced to do it? Because think about the shirt. Think about the t-shirt.
0: I know.
1: With all the quarterbacks.
0: You're going to probably make him an offer. But it's not going to be
1: $250 million.
0: It can't be. He's got to be like, guys, you're right.
1: But he's used to that paycheck.
0: My God.
1: Deshaun, we did you a solid. You didn't do anything.
0: Yeah.
1: Can you play the next 2 years on minimum?
0: Right.
1: It all equal
0: something.
1: You'll still be the highest paid quarterback ever on average.
0: Right. It's actually a very valid question. I might actually steal that for NFL later next
1: week. Thank you.
0: I'll cite my source though.
1: Well, it's invalid. They got to win though.
0: They do, but I think they're kind of good. These young receivers, KC Concepcion and Boston, are mm-hmm. good. Harold Fannin Jr., tight end's good.
1: Mm-hmm.
0: Spencer Fano at tackle's getting better. They drafted him, you know, so I don't know. I don't think it's fool's gold. I'm not saying that they're great, but I don't think like them being 3-1, I don't think that's fool's gold.
1: I don't either. But again, we are at the point of the year where you don't truly know who the teams are. There's only a handful that you truly, truly, truly know that they're really good. And the Vikings, to me, fall in that category. You don't truly know yet. We know they're good. I don't know if they're undefeated good, though.
0: Yeah.
1: And obviously the record is now, but like 8, 9, 10 games into the season, I think they'll have a couple of losses. Because again, their defense is good, but they're going to get got.

0: that way. So you've got the Giants and Commanders, Washington, a 3.5-point favorite at home. I don't know, man. Are the Giants fool's gold? Are the Giants good? Kind of in the same conversation that we just had about the Browns.
1: No.
0: So you say no?
1: No.
0: You like the Commanders?
1: I think that's the game. And the Giants, if Jackson Dart was still playing, we would be talking about the Giants running away with that division.
0: Yeah.
1: Like running away with it. Because they're a good football team.
0: Yeah.
1: But I don't think Jameis. We know who Jameis is. There's going to be one game he throws for 350 yards. There's going to be one game he throws for 85 and four picks. Like, yeah. That's what Jameis is. I love Jameis. He's great. I cannot wait to he's on TV and I get to watch him every like talk and his personality every single week. That's going to be awesome. It's going to be electric. They're not serious contenders though without their starting quarterback. Nobody. I mean, who is? I don't know if any team.
0: They got nine.
1: That's true. I'm ready for it. No, he's 9 times 2 now.
0: That's true. 18. Mm-hmm. Touche.
1: They give that to the leader of the team.
0: I don't know. I think the Commanders are in a good spot. I think the Commanders, I know they're favorite, but I think they win the game.
1: I do too.
0: I like the Commanders.
1: Daniels is going to have the biggest, stiffest, most metal you've ever seen on his elbow.
0: He's going to look like Gronk.
1: He's going to look like Gronk. I don't know what you do. You latch it to his hand to where it's not, your elbow's not even allowed to go straight.
0: Yeah. Right. Just don't get hurt.
1: Come on, man.
0: Stay healthy.
1: Don't land on your hand. Don't brace yourself with your hand because you know that elbow is going to go backwards.
0: So we picked games yesterday. In a game that's very, very, very difficult for me to pick, the Indianapolis Colts and the Pittsburgh Steelers. The Steelers, 2.5-point favorite in this one. This was tough. Both teams have had good moments. Both teams have had bad moments. I'm not really sure.
1: Did you say this Colts Steelers?
0: Colts Steelers, yeah.
1: Both teams 2-2. I think, man, I'm cheering hard for the Steelers. You know that.
0: Yeah, I do.
1: They've had opportunities. I just like need Aaron and Mike to just stop yelling at each other. Come on, Aaron. Give it a rest on the field, bud.
0: I thought he was just whispering sweet nothings to his old coach.
1: You know, when you're comfortable with somebody, sometimes they feel your wrath a little bit more than somebody you're not comfortable with, you know?
0: Fair.
1: I got the Steelers.
0: That's a tough one. I don't know.
1: I think
0: I went with the Steelers on my pick.
1: I think I got the Steelers by 15.
0: All right. The Denver Broncos traveling to the L.A. Chargers. Denver, a 3.5-point favorite. Sean Payton.
1: Traveling to who?
0: Guess what he did. Took back play calling duties.
1: Yeah, I saw that. Couple of coaches did.
0: Yeah.
1: D'Amico Ryans.
0: Well, when your back's up against the wall a little bit, not to say like Sean's, Sean had a hell of a run last year, but Sean's very prideful. I think we all know that. He's taking back those play calling duties for D'Amico Ryans. His back's firmly against the wall after, you know, they started out winless there. But when the head coach is doing that, it's not great in the building.
1: Yeah, it's not great in the building. Now we've seen coaches do it and it's turned out successfully. But if I was going to take back play calling duties, I would definitely do it the week that we're playing the Chargers.
0: Fair.
1: Because if you were going to do it, you're going to win that game.
0: It's probably also fair.
1: So you're not going to take him back after a win. So if you're going to do it this week.
0: Have no rebuttal, sadly. All right, the Detroit Lions traveling to the Arizona Cardinals. Detroit, 5.5-point favorite in this one. The over-under on this game is 54.5. There's going to be some points scored there, Bo.
1: Yeah, the Lions are bad on defense. Yeah. Cardinals are 1-3. I've seen the running game clips for the Cardinals. I hadn't really seen them do anything in the passing game though.
0: I mean, Brissett's he's still throwing it around.
1: Okay, I see every clip of Marvin Harrison Jr. dropping passes.
0: Fair,
1: because people love to hate on him. I don't understand that hate so much. Is it just because he's overrated?
0: So I covered that draft, and there was so much love for Marvin Harrison Jr. And, like, saying what he was going to be. And there's a lot of people, like, thought maybe it was a Nepo baby.

0: Huckabee situation. Mm-hmm. So I think it made a lot of people angry. Anytime that you said, like, you thought Malik Nabers was a better receiver than Marvin Harrison Jr., okay. like, people kind of threw stones at you a little bit.
1: Right.
0: So I think some of it
1: comes... I can see that I think in this area of the country.
0: Well, not that. I think just anybody that covered the draft. So I think some of it comes from that.
1: Okay.
0: I think.
1: People love to hate on him, though.
0: I think because they were told, like, what he was and what he was going to be. Like, it was a little force-fed to you.
1: Got it.
0: At least that's, like, that's how I felt.
1: You talking about?
0: I went on radio and I said Malik Nabers is a better receiver than Marvin Harrison Jr. And oh my God!
1: Wait, are you talking about people's opinions leading up to the draft is force fed? People get force fed that stuff.
0: Yes, I am, and I do a lot of draft coverage. But I know what you're saying. The Lions are going to win that game. San Francisco 49ers traveling to Seattle to take on the Seahawks. Seattle, a 3-point favorite in this one. Game of the week for me. Sign me up for that one.
1: Yeah,
0: I'll watch every single snap of that bad boy.
1: Yep. Is that flexed?
0: No Kyle Juszczyk in that game. That is going to be big for the 49ers. He is literally like a jack-of-all-trades type guy for that offense. You want to have a guy like that when you're playing against Seattle. So that's going to be something to watch.
1: That's going to be a great game.
0: No, I don't just say it because he's a fullback.
1: Mm-hmm. Are you shocked at the number here? Seattle minus -3. I know Seattle does enjoy a nice home field advantage in that stadium. But as good as the 49ers have looked, now, if it was, yeah, I'm a little shocked, actually. As good as the 49ers have looked.
0: Right. I don't even remember which way. I think I went Seahawks, but I like basically flipped a coin in my office yesterday as we were picking these games.
1: I mean, the last 2 weeks haven't been great. They won, they beat the Chargers, but they beat them 30-23.
0: They were up 3 scores in the game, and Chargers
1: then they
0: come
1: lost
0: back.
1: The Commanders with a backup quarterback.
0: Yeah.
1: So they have certainly hadn't been world beaters. So I think they're getting a lot of credit right now for what they did last year. Rightfully so.
0: Right.
1: They're getting some credit, a lot of credit for their home field. But, I mean, you get 3 points, right, if you're the home field team, usually, is how the lines work. So they're saying this is a toss-up. This is a pick'em game. If I'm betting this, I'm taking the Niners with the points.
0: If we were playing What's the Ticket in the NFL, $301.
1: Dang.
0: To get 2 feet into the Seattle Seahawks Stadium. Lumen Field? That sounds right?
1: That sounds right.
0: The Sunday night game is going to be the Baltimore Ravens. Probably no Lamar Jackson against the Atlanta Falcons. Atlanta, a 3-point favorite in that game. I actually don't hate that. I mean, I think the Falcons, where they're going, if there's no Lamar Jackson, then don't hate that line at all. The Buffalo Bills and the L.A. Rams on Monday night. That's what I predicted the Super Bowl to be before the season. Still could happen. Rams, a 3-point favorite in that game. That's three pretty good games to end the week there.
1: Yeah.
0: I'll take those.
1: Ravens-Falcons, that's going to be a fun one to watch. Two of the best running backs in the league.
0: Yeah.
1: Having really good seasons. I'll be interested to see if Michael Penix can keep up his pace. From what I saw, and I go back and watch the highlights of Penix playing against the Saints this past week, I saw a quarterback play really well. And not just because there was a running game, there's people wide open. I saw a guy with very calm feet, thrown under duress, people in his face, making some very accurate throws over linebackers, in front of safeties.
0: Right.
1: Like, he made some real deal throws, and it just wasn't because Bijan was going crazy and there was guys wide open.
0: Yeah.
1: He was dropping it in there and playing the quarterback position really well.
0: Yeah, he has changed the complete equation for that football team, unfortunately, for Saints fans down here watching the Falcons play. Mm-hmm. All right, that is the NFL slate this weekend. We'll come right back your way live from Rouse's. It is OTB.
2: Off the bench.
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All right, welcome back in. OTB here live from Rouse's on Burbank and Lee, where Matthew Clayton Flynn is taking full advantage of the old breakfast bar. 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

0: difference. 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How we doing over there, Bo?
1: Oh, dude, great. Scarfing.
0: You had a little spill there as well.
1: Hash browns are electric. Now, these styrofoam plates, a little top heavy. You get a little bit more better balance.
0: If you'd settled down a little bit, I don't think you would have had the tumble that you had.
1: We got a little eggs on the table. It's fine. We cleaned it up. That's what napkins are for.
0: We, huh?
1: Yep, we. These hash browns are good today. A little different variety than they were last week.
0: How's that?
1: I don't know. Just different, man.
0: If you want to have a little breakfast bar, you can come hang out with us. We'll be here till 10 o'clock. We've already had a couple of people stop by and say they were here for the breakfast bar. Actually waiting for the breakfast bar to be put out. They were early risers. They were here like first segment.
1: We had a couple last week show up and get breakfast bar and sushi.
0: I know. That was an elite veteran move. I think they actually like switched plates as well, like halfway through.
1: Absolutely.
0: I know. And no, that was not Cassie. That was sitting there waiting on the breakfast bar. There's an establishment that she goes to that's pretty close by here. She probably already been to for the breakfast.
1: No doubt.
0: She's not confirming or denying said breakfast spot.
1: Cassie, besides Sunday, what's the last day you didn't go to your favorite place? Oh, she's going today. She said she's going today. Did you go yesterday? No?
0: No?
1: What?
0: Are you sick?
1: Yeah.
0: Adam's sick?
1: It's been more than a week.
0: Oh, wow. I don't know if I believe that.
1: How many reward points do you have? Over a million, I think.
0: Yeah, I don't think you want to see that lifetime number.
1: Uh-uh.
0: I don't think you want to see that. I can never keep them because I always use them.
1: She probably never signed up because she didn't want to have the history.
0: Yeah.
1: Smart. I get it.
0: She's got 7,000 current points right now.
1: Use them.
0: My God.
1: How many free fries can you get?
0: All of them. They just, the whole bucket, and they just drop it in there.
1: Holy cow, Cassie.
0: 7,000? That's like it's like three whole meals for the Hester family.
1: Can't
0: that's
1: hide it, Cassie.
0: Something.
1: Can't hide it.
0: Can't hide money, can't hide Chick-fil-A points.
1: Mm-mm.
0: My God.
1: Oof.
0: I don't like that.
1: What?
0: What are you oofing about over there?
1: Oh, I was just looking at, you know, keep getting fed the hurricane track.
0: Everybody keeps telling me that it's not supposed to be as bad as we thought it was going to be. I feel like you're trying to fear-monger me a little bit.
1: Me?
0: Yeah.
1: I'm not trying to fear-monger anything.
0: I feel like that's what it is. I don't love it. I don't love it. Because obviously, like, there's other games that are going to be closer to the source, and we're trying to figure out, like, what the weather is going to be for those games. But I'm trying to look at what it's going to be for Lexington, Kentucky.
1: I think it's safe to assume there's going to be some rain throughout the day. Now, whether that comes on at game time, before kickoff, we'll never know. Never know till it happens. Those things always like slow down, speed up, and you never know what's going to happen once it hits landfall.
0: I'm looking right now at kickoff, it is supposed to rain. It's going to be 63 degrees, though.
1: Oh, that's nice.
0: Feels like 57. Hell yeah, brother.
1: Football.
0: 24 mile per hour winds, though.
1: Okay.
0: What does wind do? I always love having you here.
1: No, you don't.
0: No, I meant for like conversations like this. Not always like always. Come on, it's going to be ridiculous.
1: Yeah.
0: Wind. Well, like I always hear quarterbacks like they're like, rain, snow. Like none of it's fun, but like if you get wind, that's a wrap.
1: Wind stinks.
0: Why?
1: Because it's hard to cut the ball through wind. Now it depends, of course. I mean, of course, throwing into the wind stinks because it knocks the ball down. You can't throw it as far, but going downwind, it's just as challenging.
0: Yeah.
1: It's in a completely different way. You just have to get used to it. You have to throw a tight spiral. Like, you can't get away with a little bit of a wobbler, because the more surface area you present to the wind, the more it will hurt it and affect it. The more centrifugal force, the more spin you can create on the ball, the more it'll cut through the wind. So people with really good arm talent that spin the ball really well, they're better in wind than people that aren't. That are very, you know, there's quarterbacks, there's all types of quarterbacks. There's quarterbacks in the NFL that don't throw the prettiest ball ever. Joe Burrow, for example, like, he's not the tightest spiral thrower all the time. Now, of course, he throws tight spirals, don't get me wrong, but
0: Peyton Manning.
1: I saw him play as a rookie in Lambeau, and I was like, this is Peyton Manning? Like, he can't throw a spiral.
0: Yeah.
1: Now, I did throw four picks that game, but wasn't his best game. His best outing.
0: Yeah.
1: But then you got guys like Aaron, you got guys like Caleb that just spin it really well. They're usually better in wind like that. So 24 miles is, I mean, that's like sustained wind. That's a pretty heavy wind. So I still like Kentucky dinks and dunks, right? But then they'll like to take their deep shot. I feel like they've probably taken more deep shots down the field than LSU maybe. Throughout this year, throughout this season.
0: Right.
1: But any inclement weather, whether it's rain, whether it's tons of wind, whatever it is, I still like LSU's matchup and ability to be able to run the ball against the Kentucky's defense.
0: Yeah.
1: More so than I like Kentucky's ability to run or really do anything versus LSU's defense.
0: All right. We will take a break. Coming up here in a couple of minutes, we do have What's the Ticket. We've got our pontoon parlay. We've got our last look and predictions for LSU, Kentucky, and for Minnesota and New Orleans. Stay locked in here. It is OTB live from Rouse's.
2: 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Off the bench.
0: All right, go to GetGordon.com. Gordon McKernan, injury attorneys right here throughout the state of Louisiana, anywhere in the state of Louisiana. 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When you go to GetGordon.com, there's going to be a little chat pop up. 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
1: Laundry's in Lake Charles over there, too.
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0: back in. OTB here live from Rouse's on Burbank and Lee. You know, the old pontoon parlay is going to be a pretty difficult one to do this weekend, Matthew. There is...
1: Not for me. Oof.
0: What's that mean?
1: I'm going to nail it.
0: I don't like that. You hadn't won since Moby Dick was a minnow.
1: It's been a couple weeks.
0: What's going to be different this week?
1: I'm going to pick a winner. I'm going to do it confidently.
0: Okay. Do you expect to see a big upset in college football this weekend? Just like we've had one every weekend.
1: Maybe. Would UCF over Oklahoma State be an upset?
0: On paper.
1: On paper it would be.
0: Yeah, I mean, Oklahoma State's a 10.5-point favorite in that game.
1: North Carolina over Pitt? Would that be an upset?
0: No. What about Iowa State over BYU? BYU's number 8 in the country.
1: Yeah, that would be an upset. I'll be darned.
0: Yeah. That one.
1: I mean, BYU's
0: top running back. Their top running back's out. What about Oklahoma over Texas? Can Oklahoma find enough offense to score three points to win a game?
1: That would be a fun one to choose just because of the Red River and games like that. You just never really know. Doesn't matter how good or bad a team is. Usually that game is close, but golly, looking at the body of work that Oklahoma's put out there, I just don't see how they can make it close. Now, Texas plays close games every single week, so I hope that one's close, and I hope Oklahoma can find a way.
0: All right, when we come back, we're going to have What's the Ticket right here on OTB.
2: Off the bench. Off the bench.
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0: Welcome back in off the bench. Got a little football Friday. Jake Flynn coming at you from Rouse's here on Burbank. We appreciate you tuning in this morning. We're about to get to a little What's the Ticket, but before we do, I want to tell you about our friends over at Catalyst. When you think about Louisiana, you think about energy, and one company helping shape the future is Catalyst. 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But guess what? 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As construction continues on Louisiana's Gulf Coast, Catalyst is proud to invest in American energy, American workers, and a stronger economic future. Catalyst, connecting Louisiana energy to the world. 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
1: All right, welcome back in.
0: You done your studying? Your homework?
1: Yeah, I'm done.
0: Heck yeah.
1: All right, we are going to play What's the Ticket?

0: right. All right. So we go the highest ticket in the top 25, at least one team in the top 25, and what the highest get-in price is. And then we are going to go to the lowest, right? What is that lowest ticket in the top 25 to get 2 feet inside of the stadium? We've played it for years, and Matt's still not good at it.
1: Yeah, right. I've crushed it this year.
0: Not a lot. Not a lot this weekend. It's one of those actually harder weekends, I think. I think it's a little bit of a harder weekend.
1: To gamble on?
0: No. I'm saying like to be able to choose which one of these is going to be
1: the right answer. I already got it. Guaranteed.
0: Do we always go high?
1: No, you go low.
0: We go Jake, low.
1: Just like we do every single week.
0: I never know. I always forget. All right, so let's go. That's number two. This is number three. That's number four. This is number five. This is number six. All right, so Luke and Tate. Tate, hopefully you've explained this game to Luke. If you haven't, that's on you. It's a bad teammate. So I'll give the list of games. I'll give you where they're at, all that jazz, and then we'll throw it to Luke and we'll throw it to Tate. They always go first back inside of the Raising Cane's studio. Here is the list of games for what could be the lowest ticket in the top 25. Is it Iowa at Washington? Number 20, Iowa at Washington. Is it UNC at number 25, Pittsburgh? Is it number 19, USC, Southern California, not South Carolina, at Penn State? Is it Kansas at number 12, Utah? Number 23, Boise State at Fresno State? Or is it number 22, Houston at Kansas State? So quick recap. Number 20, Iowa at Washington. UNC at number 25, Pitt. Number 19, USC at Penn State. Kansas at number 12, Utah. Number 23, Boise State at Fresno State, or number 22, Houston at Kansas State. Let's throw it back to the studio. Tate, Luke, what you got?
2: I got to go with Penn State. I don't know. I'm just not high on Penn State. I haven't looked much into them. I don't even know if they're selling out crowds, but first reaction, I'm going that Penn State game.
3: I'm going to take Boise State at Fresno State.
1: I think both those picks are good. I was actually eyeballing Boise State. Luke understood the assignment, I think, fairly well. USC is not going to travel, going to Penn State. And I don't know if he took this into consideration, but size of stadium does play here. I'm going to go Boise State at Fresno State. I know I hate to double up with Taylor on this one, but that's the one that I eyeballed. I think you said it with a little bit more high-pitched voice when you said it, too. So I'm reading the guy that read it. I'm reading you, Jake.
0: Which one did I have a high pitch?
1: Boise State at Fresno State.
0: I think it's just because for so long I did college sports radio, and I said they did not like the way that I said Boise State. Mm-hmm. So I have to just like Boise State.
1: It might be. Or you're just as a little tell.
0: Maybe so.
1: We'll see.
0: We'll have to find out. All right, here is the most expensive in the low category all the way to the cheapest ticket of the weekend in the top 25. Coming in at number 6 at $80, it is Kansas at number 12, Utah. Coming in at number 5 at $67, it is UNC at Pitt. Coming in at number 4 at $56, it is number 23, Boise State at Fresno State.
1: People in Fresno travel.
0: Coming in at number 3, it is at $51. Number 19, USC at Penn State. Coming in at number 2 for $29, it is number 22, Houston at Kansas State.
3: Almost picked on.
0: And coming in at number 1 at $19, it is number 20, Iowa at Washington.
1: $19?
0: $19. Number 20, Iowa at Washington.
1: Terrible. That's not terrible.
0: So.
1: It's a tough one.
0: I literally said that.
1: Boise State at Fresno State, $53 surprises me. I don't feel like people in California go watch football much.
0: That's a part of California that's a little bit different.
1: I guess so.
0: A little bit more grit to that part of it.
1: They're hydrated.
0: All right.
1: Both those teams hydrated.
0: All right, let's get to the highest ticket in the top 25. All right. Is it Iowa State at number 8, BYU? Is it number 1, Texas and Oklahoma in Red River? Is it Stanford at number 3, Notre Dame? Is it number 10, LSU at number 25, Kentucky? Is it number 2, Georgia at number 6, Alabama? Or is it number 21, UCLA at number 13, Oregon? All right, so Iowa State at number 8, BYU. Number 1, Texas and Oklahoma in Red River. Stanford at number 3, Notre Dame. Number 10, LSU at number 25, Kentucky. Number 2, Georgia at number 6, Alabama. Or number 21, UCLA at number 13, Oregon. Back in the Raising Cane studio.
2: Ooh, man, I'm caught in between two. I think I may have to go with the Red River. I mean, that's a huge matchup. Every year. I know Bama, Georgia is just as big, but I think I got to go with Red River. I know they pack that thing out every single year.
3: All right, I'll go opposite of you. I will go Bama, Georgia. I understand the weather probably going to be a factor in this game. I don't think they care. SEC fans are a different breed. I'll go Bama, Georgia. Bama, Georgia.
1: Okay, I'm going to not do any of those because I think the answer to me is clear and obvious. I think it's LSU at Kentucky. I think LSU coming in, this is a ranked-on-ranked matchup. Kentucky has shown they're good. They got a new head coach. Size of stadium will play a part in this as well. They've beaten LSU the last two times they've come to Kentucky. So I think those people, they're going to go and they're going to have a lot of bourbon. They're going to go on the bourbon trail. They're going to get a little liquored up and they're going to come to the game and they're going to pay a lot for it. LSU at Kentucky.
0: All right. As we always do, we start with the cheapest ticket and we work our way up to the most expensive ticket. Coming in at number 6 at $94. It is number 21 UCLA at number 13 Oregon. Coming in at number 5 at $116, it is Iowa State at number 8, BYU. Coming in at number 4 at $147, it is number 2, Georgia at number 6, Alabama. Coming in at number 3, it is $157 for Stanford at number 3, Notre Dame. Coming in at number 2. That's a drum roll. At $162, it is number 10 LSU at number 25 Kentucky. And Luke, the only one to get one right this week at $187 there in the Cotton Bowl in Dallas, Texas. Red River rivalry, number 1 Texas versus Oklahoma. Winner, winner, chicken dinner.
1: That's that's got to be the cheapest one we've had. That's 187.
0: Yes. That's the cheapest Red River I can remember in a long time, too.
1: That's the cheapest winner of the highest ticket of the week. What's going on in college football?
0: Actually, some good games, too.
1: It's got to be weather. For LSU.
0: For Georgia Bama.
1: Bama LSU
0: fans are, too. Like, they're like.
1: Yeah, but you know, there's some people, like, cheapest ticket out there is, like, on the third party. So there's got to be some people trying to sell their tickets that don't want to go.
0: That's fair.
1: You know, got some oldies out there that might not want to go sit.
0: Some oldies, huh?
1: Yeah.
0: And we ain't sitting out there in that rain. So the most expensive ticket this week in college football in the top 25, $187, Texas and Oklahoma. The cheapest ticket, $19, is Iowa at Washington. All right, so we are going to step away, and when we come back, we'll give you a little pontoon parlay. We'll see if we can get a laundress pick in as well. We'll effort that during the break. More OTB when we come back.
4: 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Off the bench.
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5: maybe if you have a huge project like Matt, right, and you're going to empty that thing a couple of different times, like they'll do that as well. 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

0: Welcome back in OTB here live from Rouse's Burbank. And Lee, come hang out with us.
1: Yeah, dude.
0: I'm about to grab some sushi. I ain't even going to lie to you, Bo. It's already ready.
1: Why would you lie to me in the first place?
0: I mean, you had the breakfast bar and it's breakfast time, but once you have 9 a.m. sushi, don't go back. You know what I'm saying?
1: Yeah, you got to break the seal, you know? Break the seal.
0: And not that big of a deal. All right. It is time now for a little pontoon parlay. Now, we're going to let Luke in on this, all right? I've made the executive decision here.

0: As the oldest statesman, as the longest tenured member of OTB.
1: This is a cheer-tatorship or what?
0: And, well, look, I'm the oldest member of OTB here. Okay, so that's one.
2: Sure.
0: The second part, I'm the oldest son of a
2: gun.
0: I'm the oldest son of a gun here, being 41. So I figured I'd take it upon myself to say, Luke, don't screw this up, but we're going to add you to the pontoon parlay. And so with that being said, no pressure, Luke. Don't screw it up. Don't be a Flynn. Let's go back to the Raising Cane studio, downtown Baton Rouge. Taylor Sharp.
3: Yeah, okay, yeah, I'll go ahead and kick us off. We're going to go Mountain West action, North Dakota State versus UNLV in Las Vegas. Tight one. North Dakota State currently sits at a 3-point favorite on the road. We talk about in tight games, it's red zone scoring, it's third down, and that's really where North Dakota State has the advantage. They score 88.9% of the time in the red zone against UNLV, who allows 88%. UNLV also 84th in third down defense. Then, guys, when you flip it, it gets even worse. The Rebels are 130th in red zone offense. North Dakota State, the number one ranked red zone defense in all of college football. Also, UNLV averaging just 25 points per game. That's 94th. North Dakota State, they have first in college football, 9.8 points per game. I think those are the difference in this ball game. I'll take North Dakota State to cover the 3 on the road against UNLV.
0: All right, so Tay-Tay is going North Dakota State. -3. They are the favorite on the road in Sin City against UNLV. All right. Let's go, Luke. Let's hear what you got for the old pontoon parlay.
4: I've got an absolute whale for this weekend. Iowa at Washington. You've got your classic ranked team playing against an unranked opponent, and the unranked opponent is favored. That is Washington, -3.5. Give me Washington, -3.5. You see it all the time. And Hank Brown, Iowa's quarterback, is questionable. So throw that in there.
0: All right. So let's go. Luke is going to go
2: Washington.
0: With Washington. Actually, don't hate that one. It's long travel.
2: -3.5 versus Iowa?
0: Yes. Actually, hey, Luke, I'm gonna do you a solid here. I'm going to do you a solid because I actually have the latest lines. It's Washington -2.5.
2: Oh,
4: even better.
0: Two and a half now. So go ahead and lock that one in because you can get it right now. All right.
2: Well, you ready?
0: Matthew Clayton Flynn.
2: Y'all ready for this banger of a pick? Okay.
0: Stay ready so you don't have to get
2: All right,
0: ready.
2: So your boy struggled a little bit last couple weeks. Well, it's just full disclosure. My 50-50 coin flips have been off. Mm-hmm. I've been guessing tails because tails never fails, but it has the last couple weeks. Y'all didn't let me pick the winner last week. I had it in my gut. I feel just as good about
0: you
2: it
0: never,
2: this pick as I did
0: you,
2: last week.
0: I know you, and if you really wanted it, you would have done it.
2: No, I'm a good team. I'm a good team player.
0: Mm-hmm.
2: Let's take a look at Tennessee-Arkansas game. Tennessee, -13.5 is my pick on the road. It's a lot of points. On the road against a very bad Arkansas team. And guess what? Tennessee's playing with their backup quarterback as well, George McIntyre. That's all right. Yeah. I don't care. Guess what? They beat Auburn with him as well. They beat him by 10. Auburn's much better. Auburn is way more than 3.5 points better than Arkansas. Arkansas losses this season. They lost to Utah 43-10. That's a 33-point differential. They lost to Georgia 45-17. They lost to A&M 34-7. Tennessee is going to be coming into this game. I think they'll be hitting on all cylinders. Their running back, Deshaun Bishop, had 34 carries for 220 and 3 touchdowns versus Auburn. Arkansas is a bad football team. They are the worst team in the Southeastern Conference. Tennessee, -13.5. I know it's a lot of points, but this one's going to hit. Guaranteed.
0: Tennessee on the road, -13.5 against AR Kansas.
2: Yep.
0: Okay.
2: How do we feel?
0: I don't hate it.
2: Do you think Alondra has Arthur Fist right now?
0: Probably. Just based off your pick. All right.
2: You don't hate it, though? I like it. That's a win for me.
0: I don't hate it. All right, I'm going to go off the beaten path here a little bit. And I did last week, and it was the only winner. So I felt like I needed to continue that trend. Last week, I went with Boise State.
2: Yeah.
0: Minus 18.5 against, I think it was Utah State.
2: Yeah.
0: It's a little bit off the beaten path, okay? Sicko. I'm going to do this. It's a sicko bet. I'm going to do the same thing because it played well for me last weekend. All right. You ready for this one?
2: No.
0: I'm going to go under 44.5.
2: Under?
0: Under 44.5 in Wyoming and San Jose State.
2: Okay.
0: All right.
2: Tight.
0: Stay with me.
3: Woo!
0: Wyoming. You.
3: Woohoo!
0: Wyoming. All right. Here's their last four games. 28 total points, 37 total points, 34 total points, and then another 34 total points. All right, that's Wyoming. So they would have been under. Here's San Jose State. 36 total points, 36 total points, 50. They would have been over on that one, but it was against Cal Poly, different division. And then you had Eastern Michigan. That game would have also been under that number. These two teams don't score a whole lot. Wyoming's only averaging 14 points per game. You're giving me 44.5 points? I'll take that. Give me the under in Wyoming and San Jose
2: State. All those totals, and it's 44.5?
0: Yeah.
2: From both teams?
0: Yeah.
2: Did they both get the mumps?
0: I don't know.
2: Measles don't know. Running through?
0: Look, I don't...
2: Wyoming?
0: I don't know. I just know that... Let's see. Seven of the last nine of those games combined would have been under.
2: My God.
0: So for that reason, and it's tonight, so we'll know pretty early if the old pontoon is still...
2: Oh, it's tonight.
0: I think
2: hell
0: so.
2: Yeah.
0: We're going to know if it's still floating after tonight.
2: I love it.
0: All right.
2: I mean,
0: won the last 4 weeks.
2: Based on that. So you're due for a loss? Is that what you're saying?
0: I'm due for a continued win streak.
2: Let me tell you another reason why I like my pick, Tennessee.
0: Luke's pick is tonight, by the way, so we're really going
2: to
0: know.
2: I had this written down, and I wanted to say it.
0: Okay.
2: People talk about home field advantage. Well, guess what? To get in to the stadium this week in Arkansas, $36. That would have been, I think, second or third cheapest on your list.
0: Yep.
2: So it ain't going to be rocking. Tennessee won't even have to clap to get that snap count off.
0: All right, and you got that at... 13.5.
2: 13.5.
0: All right. Matthew.
2: Let's see what DK's got it up.
0: Do you want to give the pontoon parlay picks?
2: Yeah, I'd love to.
0: Again, trying to get...
2: That's right. So we got North Dakota State -3 on the road at UNLV. We got Washington, the Huskies, -2.5 at home versus Iowa. Tennessee, -13.5 on the road at Arkansas. And the big matchup of the weekend, everybody will be tuning into this one, Wyoming versus San Jose State under 44.5.
0: You just lied to the people.
2: Did I?
0: Yep. You said everybody's going to be watching this weekend.
2: Tonight.
0: It's a Friday. It's a weekday. Tonight.
2: Do you not consider Friday a weekend?
0: No. I work on Fridays.
2: What about
0: two
2: Friday
0: jobs.
2: Night?
0: Weekend adjacent.
2: Okay. That's a good question. If you're in the chat right now, let us know. At what point on Friday does it become the weekend, if at all?
0: Yeah, Cassie, is Friday the weekend or a weekday? Weekend.
2: Cassie says weekend, even though she was at work.
0: She works two jobs, too.
2: Yeah. And even though she woke up at 4:30 this morning.
0: Yeah, okay.
2: Good job.
0: All right.
2: All right, respect.
0: Respect.
2: That's
0: it.
2: A good question, actually. I've always considered it the weekend. But now that you say it, I do. I work for four jobs today, for sure. No, it'll be three today.
0: I'll only have two. No. I only have one because I got to travel.
2: Well, you're traveling for work.
0: Yeah. Does that count?
2: Yeah. Oh, yeah. Travel for work counts.
0: Okay.
2: For
0: fair
2: sure.
0: Enough. Fair enough. And then, you know, watch all high school
2: somebody
0: football.
2: Somebody says in
0: watch
2: the chat,
0: school
2: Friday at midnight. So
0: work.
2: Is that midnight on Thursday night or midnight tonight?
0: Mm. I mean, in college, Thursday night became the weekend, but that's a whole different subject.
2: I mean, Monday through Monday. Monday through Sunday.
0: All right, we'll take a break. We'll get Alondra's pontoon parlay pick at some point today as well. We'll go ahead and throw that in there. We're going to have a 5-pick pontoon parlay, and as soon as we get it, we'll relay that to you. More OTB as we continue one final look at LSU, Kentucky, New Orleans, and Minnesota, and we'll do it right here live from Rouse's.
1: Off the bench. Off the bench.
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1: Can you just feel like Luke right now playing his music today?
0: Luke's been on a heater. I like all this.
1: Playing music, but this is like, this is peak IPA type music. Like, you get you some Indian Pale Ales, and you sit down and listen to this music.
0: I don't know.
1: I think so.
0: I think, Luke, don't let Flynn hate on you. I think it's actually been pretty good today.
1: I'm not hating.
0: Yeah, that felt like
1: a everything. Judgment. Every time I make a comment about something, you think I'm hating. Just feel like most people
0: who
1: enjoy this type of music love IPA. I do not like IPA.
0: I know you don't. Luke, you've done a great job. I've actually enjoyed every tune you've played today.
1: In fact,
0: I was going to ask you to put it together so I can make a playlist of it. Flynn, hater.
1: Do you know how you can tell when someone likes an IPA?
0: They tell you about it?
1: They'll let you know. They will tell you. They'll tell you real fast about how much they like IPAs.
0: Dude, when I say, if you like it, like, do you for sure. Like, I don't drink a lot, but when I do, like, just give me a light beer. Like,
1: yeah.
0: I'm not, you know.
1: Yeah. Oh, you're about getting it down.
0: Yeah.
1: Yeah. Don't want to chew it.

0: Nobody, I haven't heard that before.
1: Nobody really likes hoppy flavor. Don't act like you like hops out there.
0: Chew it.
1: Get out of there. Oh, I love this. I love this hoppiness. No, you don't.
0: Oh, I'm about to get into checks. I know somebody is passionate about the love that they have for IPAs. No, I'm about to. I'm about to find it.
1: You like the thought of it. You like the thought of it being boutique-y.
0: I haven't heard chew it.
1: That's get you so a Dos Equis.
0: I don't know, though. I don't think the playlist, I hear what you're saying, but mm-hmm. I don't think it's quite there.
1: It's not there.
0: I don't think it's quite there.
1: I was reaching with it.
0: Yeah. I mean, I feel why you maybe think that, but I don't think it's there.
1: Mm-hmm.
0: I think it's been really good. And like I said, I'm going to kind of, if he remembers, maybe put together. I wouldn't mind making a little playlist off of this, bub.
1: Yeah.
0: Always looking for, you know, new stuff, different vibes.
1: Mm-hmm.
0: We all can't play OAR like you every.
1: Small batch IPA. This one has triple the hops in it.
0: Noah Kahn, actually, who, you know, he's played today. He had a private concert for Sirius XM during Super Bowl. It was really good.
1: Mm.
0: It was really good. Mm. For the, you know. For the 45 minutes to hour that I stayed.
1: Sure.
0: I'm an old man.
1: Well, obviously.
0: Got to get out of there. Got to get to bed.
1: Yep. Couple white beers and hit the bed.
0: Oh. You owe me some almond milk here, bud.
1: Oh, I do. Well. Okay.
0: You owe me a nice warm glass.
1: No, not. Why does it have to be warm? We didn't say warm.
0: Of almond milk.
1: You should. Tall glass to shut the hell up.
0: That's why, yeah.
1: Mm-hmm.
0: All right, let's take one final look at LSU versus Kentucky. Matt, to the stats.
1: To the stats. I mean, you know, we're big stat guys around here.
0: Oh, yeah.
1: We love to cherry pick these bad boys.
0: Is that what we've been... Is that what the Kentucky fans are saying about us?
1: The Kentucky fan over the eye in the sky, the film review, the scouting report.
0: He said we cherry picked.
1: Well, we cherry picked. And I was like, bud, I had to pick something. There's 400 stats out there, and Kentucky's top 25 and like four of them.
0: Yeah.
1: So
0: you want to know something, and I don't even mind sharing this because I think it's funny. So we do Eye in the Sky, and we've done it a little bit different. Sometimes we'll review the game. No disrespect to McNeese, but we weren't going to learn anything from that. You weren't going to learn anything from that. So we did a full scouting report on Kentucky, and I shared it on Instagram on my stories. And, you know, on Instagram stories, you can see who's watched your stories, right?
1: Yep.
0: Joe Sloan. Watch the story. I'm going to ask Joe. I swear to God, I'm going to do on the film. I'm like, Joe, tell the truth. Did you click on the link?
1: Did you click the link?
0: If he did, that's going to be pretty fun.
1: Are you how long did you watch?
0: Did you want to see what we said about the offense?
1: We didn't say anything bad.
0: I don't even care about that.
1: Their offense has actually been pretty sound, pretty creative.
0: I'm just going to say, hey, do you agree with us?
1: And I'm going to say creative.
0: I thought it was funny that he watched the story where I'm sharing us breaking down his offense.
1: Yeah, and you can see the play calls that Kentucky has had. The play calls have been, you can see that there's been a lot of thought I don't want to use the word like creativity or creative. They just do things, everything they do on offense is for a purpose. Now they do have a talent, you know, I would say a deficiency like from top to bottom. I mean, it's Kentucky, it's the first year with a new staff. Like, they're not as talented as LSU is, so they do a lot of creative things. Now, their quarterback, Kenny Minchie, is playing really, really well. Now, he's not playing like – he's not a superstar by any means. He's just a very accurate quarterback. He's got 10 touchdowns to one interception. He takes care of the ball really well. He has not played a defense like LSU yet. They are going to give him a lot of different looks at a different scene. So, Will Stein, Joe Sloan, they're going to try to protect that. They're going to get under center. Yeah. They're going to run 12 personnel, which is two tight ends. They're going to run 13. They're going to run goal line. So they're going to give you some things. Like, it's a little bit harder to show all those creative looks versus 12 personnel than it is 11 personnel with three, because everybody does 11 personnel.
0: Right.
1: But it is the tail of the tape up to this point of the season. Now, I was doing the research because a lot of Kentucky fans that watch this, they're like, well, this is cherry-picked, the strength of schedule. You know, Kentucky has the eighth hardest schedule in the country. And I'm like, well, that's their full ranking. Up to this point, LSU, I believe, has played already the 12th hardest schedule in the country.
0: Yeah.
1: Kentucky has played the 15th hardest schedule in the country up to this point.
0: Right.
1: Now, that's not the season going forward. Now, strength of schedule, you can argue about what all that means, blah, blah, blah, at this point in the season. But total, we're going to give you a little comparison right here. We did this a little bit early in the week, but it is relevant right now. I know there's a lot of people listening that probably didn't hear that. We talked about it on Eye in the Sky film review as well. there is a big discrepancy when you start ranking everybody in FBS. It's 138 teams that are going into these rankings. And now I get it. Strength of schedule does play. Who have you played? Blah, blah, blah. LSU's offense versus Kentucky's defense. Total scoring. LSU is ninth in the country. Kentucky's defense, 101st in the country. They're allowing 26.8 points per game. LSU is scoring 43.6 points per game. Total yardage. LSU is third in the country on offense. Kentucky's defense is 92nd in the country. They're allowing over 376 yards per game. LSU is averaging 547 yards per game. Passing offense, LSU 13. Kentucky pass defense, 104th. Rushing offense, LSU 15. Kentucky defense, 76. Now, that is the one thing for LSU's offense that fans should know. How balanced this offense and how good it's been doing. 13th in pass offense, 15th in rush offense.
0: Yeah.
1: That is awesome.
0: That's what you're, that's
1: usually balanced. Like people in the top 10, it's like you're fifth in the country in pass and you're like 90th in rush because that's one thing that you do. Like this is awesome to be in the top 15 in the two major categories for offense is really, really good. Third down efficiency. LSU's 12th. They are converting third downs 52% of the time, which is an incredible, incredible number. Kentucky's defense is giving up conversions on third down 46% of the time. That's 122nd in the country. So that third down is a big discrepancy. Yeah. LSU's 12th in the country. They're 122nd. So look for third downs. Look for LSU to convert.
0: LSU's been really good on third down, like literally all season long. Like it's. Mm-hmm. It's certainly been a strength of theirs.
1: And if Kentucky wants to stay in this game, that number has to tighten up a lot. They cannot let LSU convert on 46% of the third downs. Red zone, LSU, this is the one that they are not at the top of the LSU. Right. They're 89th in the country in converting red zone possessions into touchdowns. They convert those into touchdowns 84% of the time, which you might say 84%, that's a lot. But in the overall scheme of things, it's not enough. Kentucky's defense, however, is 121st. It's stopping people from scoring a touchdown. Their defensive line cannot hold up. Once you get in the red zone, run the ball. I'm going to say that a lot. I'm going to punch air if we ever throw it on first down. I'm going to punch air this week. I just know, but I'll be cheering. Run the ball. Sacks allowed. LSU's 45th, 1.4 per game. And Kentucky has 10 sacks on the year. They're 58th, middle of the road rushing. And like I said, their best pass rushers are their linebackers. All right, let's take a flip that side of the ball. Let's look at Kentucky's offense versus LSU defense. Scoring, Kentucky's 47th in the country. They're averaging 34.6 points per game. Not bad. Like, again, they're consistent. They don't do anything great. They're just really, they're a rounded football team. They're sound on offense. They're not going to do anything crazy. They're going to set you up, mm-hmm. dink, dunk, run, play here, play action, naked bootleg here, trying to keep you on your heels, keep you guessing. Then all of a sudden, they'll take a shot downfield.
0: Yeah.
1: And they got some guys that can do that. But LSU in scoring, they're 20th on defense. They average 15.2 points per game. A lot of that's with the second and third team, too, as well. So
0: right.
1: their first team is even higher than that.
0: I would say a majority of that.
1: Yeah, exactly. Total yards, Kentucky, 53rd in the country, 416 points yards per game. LSU's defense ranked number two in the country at yards per game, only allowing 220.6 yards per game. Passing offense, Kentucky 73rd. Rushing offense, they are ranked 42nd. LSU, on the other hand, passing defense 18th. Rush defense 4th. Third down conversion rates is like, it's flipped on its head the other way around when LSU's on offense and Kentucky's on defense, but it's even flipped on its head more. Kentucky's offense ranked 138 out of 138 on third down conversions. Converting third downs only 24.5% of the time. That is absurdly low. LSU's defense, on the other hand, ninth in the country at stopping offenses from converting. They only allow their opponent to get a first down 26% of the time. So if that continues, if that stat plays out Thursday, look for LSU to flip that possession, Kentucky to be punting a lot. Red zone, Kentucky is ranked 22nd. So this is one stat that they are in the top 25, and they're ranked 22nd in the red zone. LSU's defense, they're ranked 84th. So that is, if you want to really look at something as a Kentucky fan, get to the red zone, get to the red zone. Can we get a turnover and create some?

0: So can we get a big punt return? Can we do something to get in the red zone? Because if we do, we might have an advantage there.
1: Yeah.
0: Sacks allowed, they're 100th in the country. They've allowed 11 sacks so far, and LSU, of course, has 20. They're
1: second. I truly think, and you've brought it up this entire week, I'm going to piggyback on you. I think Deuce Gerald is going to have a major impact in this game, maybe as much as any defensive player.
0: Yeah, their left tackle is a monster.
1: Yeah.
0: Their center is a really good center.
1: Like, we've seen their left tackle. Like, Lance Hurd, like, we knew as a freshman he was going to be a dude.
0: Their right tackle, serviceable. Their guards can be a liability.
1: Yeah.
0: Defensive tackles, interior linemen for LSU. Have yourself a day. And they have not faced a pass rusher like Princewell either.
1: Yeah.
0: Look, if you can get Princewell lined up on the right tackle, left tackle, it's going to be a good matchup. I think he can still win that one. Defensive tackles, have yourself a day. They're going to LSU show your looks. There's nothing crazy you got to do. This is a game where your defensive tackles can get after it. Linebackers, safeties that drop down into the box, nickel players. Just be disciplined. Read your keys. They're going to try to move everything left and then slide somebody out to the right. Move everybody right, slide somebody out to the left. Just be disciplined. Don't play out of control. Play intense, but don't play out of control, and you're going to be fine. This Kentucky offense is good and sound. Their quarterback's going to take care of the ball, but they're not great.
1: No, they'll make some conservative plays, and they'll put together some drives, and you got to stop them on money downs where, they have not been good. They've been bad. In fact, they've been the worst.
0: Yep.
1: And you've been really good. You win that, you win the game. So, score prediction? Hunt, I hope you're listening, because I'm going to forget to send you a score prediction, so I hope you got the radio turned up.
0: I'm going to give a score prediction. I just don't know what the weather is going to be like. Nobody does. It's going to play a big difference, or it's going to make a big difference. I'm going to say the game is short.
1: Okay.
0: This is going to be a fast game. I'm going to say LSU's coaches see what I see on film and run the ball. This game is going to be a shortened game.
1: Yeah.
0: For that reason, but I still think LSU's going to drive it down the field.
1: Yeah.
0: I don't know if they're going to have the turnovers they're going to want, because I think Kenny Minchie takes care of the ball. I'm going to say 34.
1: Oh.
0: LSU 34, Kentucky 13.
1: All right. I had 31-14.
0: Really?
1: 31-14.
0: High five. 34-13. I think this is, I don't know if it's going to, you know, it might separate a little bit towards the end. I think LSU asserts
1: its dominance. It's going to be a good battle.
0: It's going to be a good battle.
1: I'm not saying the majority of the game, I think.
0: These scores, I don't think it's just going to be a blowout from the start.
1: No,
0: I think LSU is going to assert its dominance over time. Run the ball. They're going to make some. Winnie Watkins, you got to get right game this week.
1: Yeah,
0: he made some plays last week, but you dropped two bad ones last week. He's ready. I think he's going to be one of those guys that's like, I cannot wait to get back on the field.
1: Yeah.
0: So LSU 34, Kentucky 13.
1: All right. 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

0: drawing up, you know, some plays for flag football, you know, which got a lot of different things going on, right?
1: He's got busy life, you know?
0: All right, let's get to a little Ask the Bench, brought to you by Ice Cold Dos Equis. Always a great time to go for Dos. Ask the Bench. None of this music would go on the burnt CD tour. No, it wouldn't.
1: The burnt beer tour.
0: Ask the Bench. Is Flynn going to chew on that almond milk? I'll make sure he gets done. Don't worry.
1: I feel like most people went through an almond milk phase for something, maybe in coffee, maybe in a protein drink. People have been through it.
0: Mitchell says IPAs are good. Not everyone has to like it. It's fine.
1: Is it defensive much?
0: I don't really partake enough to have
1: just kidding, guys. I get it.
0: Educated opinion.
1: I
0: on
1: got
0: that,
1: it.
0: To be
1: I'm not making fun of anybody. It's just a joke. Love all y'all.
0: I guess no talk about men's basketball dominating McNeese. Greg, actually, the early bird gets the worm.
1: Hello.
0: Second segment of the show, bud.
1: Would you sleep in today?
0: Oh, must be nice. Good afternoon, Greg.
1: We talked about that exhibition.
0: Good afternoon, Greg. Some of us wake up in the morning, bud. No, we did. We talked about it.
1: I don't know if you know this, but at the beginning of the show, we say yo. We howl. Just kidding. We love it.
0: Hashtag ask the bench. How did you get that hat? Jake. Very easy.
1: It's a story.
0: I asked the equipment manager for it. That used to do baseball. That's how I got the hat.
1: Nice.
0: That's how I got the hat.
1: You know somebody?
0: Yeah. Know somebody over there. It's fitted.
1: It's size.
0: Either three, probably 7 3/4.
1: Yeah.
0: If I had to guess without taking it all. 7 3/4. Look, Jay Johnson's our boy. He invited us to take batting practice at the box. We just hadn't done it yet.
1: Wait, he did?
0: Yeah, we just hadn't done it yet.
1: Well, you didn't tell me that. I'd be there today. Can we go to today, Jay?
0: Hashtag ask the bench. Would you rather have a career like Joe Thomas, never win games but first ballot Hall of Famer, or be a role player for 5 years and win 2 Super Bowls? Role player for 5 years and 2 Super Bowls for me personally.
1: That's a tough one.
0: It's tough. It's tough because Joe, I mean,
1: a role player he for has. 5 years.
0: A role player means stuff, you never. I just want to play. I want to play. I wouldn't, and I swear to God, I mean this. I would not. So some of these court, like Chase Daniel, I'm just going to use him for this example. He made a lot of money. He played like 8 games in the NFL. I wouldn't trade my career playing in like 80 games for those 8 games and trade contracts. Wouldn't do it. I was there to play. I wanted to play. That was the main objective for me. Not everybody's like that. I'm just telling you, like for me, if I'm looking at careers, I'd rather have the plays and not the pay. Just me. Yep. Might be dumb to a lot of people. I get it.
1: I don't have a lot of time to explain this. I've failed to even mention it, but I would take Joe Thomas's career on that one.
0: He was really good.
1: I love you. Love Tigers. Go Tigers.
0: Go Tigers.
1: USA.
0: Go Saints.
2: Off the bench. Off the bench.
0: Let's go Rejuve Me as well.
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16: 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Charles Hanegriff, Richard Dixon to open the show. Jimmy Odd, Max Gautreaux, and our panel of guests from Las Vegas and beyond for the rest of today's show as we get you ready for a big college football weekend as we dodge the weather. Not dodge the weather here, yeah. But the Southeastern Conference is going to be dodging. So this morning, getting up, walking outside, it's like, wow, this is really nice.
17: Put a sweatshirt on.
16: Yeah, it's pretty sweet. Pleased about that. Be nice to have a home game here this weekend. You know, you'd have
17: great weather.
16: You wouldn't have anything to worry about here. But as it happens, going over there, Rich, how you doing?
17: Doing good, man.
16: The game last week. Let's just jump right in. This is how you want these non-conference games to go. If you absolutely have to play them, this is what you want to do. You want to come out. You know, take advantage early. You want to put the underdog in a hole and make them feel like they're a little bit in over their head. You want to establish that dominance, open up the score, put the game away by half, get your reserves in the second half, and get out without any injuries. And with a little bit of a you know, exception of a short defensive lapse in the third quarter, all of that happened.
17: No.
16: This is exactly what you want. If you tell Lane Kiffin on Friday, this is how the game's going to play out, you're like, yeah, I'd rather 63 to nothing, the coach saying this. But see, this was fine. This is exactly what you wanted.
17: I thought some of the guys played a little bit longer than I thought they were going to. Injury free. You inserted your dominance. You had some guys get out there and do some things. You had a couple new receivers getting in the action. I agree. I think it's as good as it could have gone.
16: let's go there. Winnie Watkins dropped two touchdown passes. This was in Kiffin's crawl going to the locker room. These were as easy a ball to catch as you can get. And he just dropped him to the point where in the post game, I wondered if maybe Watkins had some lingering effects of the headshot from the week before. We know he cleared concussion protocol. Otherwise, they wouldn't let him play. But when you have that, you know, those symptoms, sometimes lights, noise, it breaks your concentration a little bit. I don't know. Or maybe he just dropped him. You saw the two plays.
17: They just look like drops to me. Catching a football is a lot harder than people really think. Like the concentration, you got guys flying around trying to hit.
16: By the way, I think it's hard.
17: A lot of people but the amount of people who get onto you for a drop. Running full speed, waiting to get your head knocked off, tracking a ball in the air, it's a tough thing to do. If you're losing just a little bit of focus, that's where your drops show up. But I think, you know, it obviously frustrated Kiffin because he said when he dropped two, we took him out, we put Corey in, and he caught two.
16: And so there's always a silver lining, right? Corey Barber, who had one catch on the year coming in, catches seven balls, has a couple of touchdowns, has a big day. This is a freshman waiting for their opportunity. Maybe somebody, you played very early in your career, wasn't quite ready for week one, but by week five, you a little bit more.
17: We started week two.
16: Yeah, okay.
17: For my biggest issue was, growing up, you know, I wasn't asked to block a lot of people in high school. So when I was getting into the game at 18 years old and weighing, you know, 238, 240 pounds, blocking 290-pound defensive ends was a little bit of a struggle. But it's the mental side. I've told the story a million times. My first road start was on the road at Auburn. Mm-hmm. And I didn't get to go to the movies with the team. You know, Coach, you know, Jimbo Fisher and Josh Henson made me stay back, and we watched film and went over stuff, went over my calls, and they were just really trying to get me ready for the mental side of the game.
16: This couldn't have played out like that for Barber. I don't think that he expected to play. Yeah. Well, I don't know about him, but if you'd asked me before the game, how much do you think Corey Barber's going to play in the first half, I would have said none. We hadn't seen him before. Really. Not that much before.
17: I agree, first half, but I think for a guy like Corey Barber, why he was prepared, why he was ready, he knew he was going to get in this game.
16: Second half.
17: So this is one of those games where he prepared his butt off, which he probably does every week, but he knew that he had a big opportunity this night, and it just happened earlier than he thought.
16: Sam Levitt did not run the football one time. That's exactly the amount of carries I would want him to have in a game that played out like this. The news has all been good for him. The last 2 weeks, he's settled in as a passer a lot more. He's run a lot less. They have had the lead, and the hamstring may have been at the beginning one of the reasons for this.
17: You know, I didn't notice. Was he wearing that thing?
16: Yeah.
17: I didn't notice it.
16: But he says now that he thinks he will be 100%. He said this was a very light injury.
17: Yeah.
16: And he wasn't under a lot of pressure, so he was not forced to take off. He could sit back there. He was pretty well protected. I think, did they have one sack? I don't even think they had a sack. They didn't have a sack. So he was able to do that. Rich, if that carries over, and I'm not saying he should never run again because we're about to talk about Kentucky's rush defense an awful lot, but if you can have a ratio that's a hell of a lot less. Remember, we worried in the first couple of games he's running too much.
17: Yeah.
16: This is completely scaling it back. Now, if you get into some kind of mix, that's really what they're after.
17: You know, I'd like to get to the point where he only runs when he absolutely 100% has to. Early on, I felt like, you know, one read wasn't there, two read wasn't there, take off, go make something happen. In games like this, I mean, he's got the running backs behind him. He's got guys that can carry the load. And I would like for him to keep his eyes downfield, take the minimal hits, and save these for your Texas games, your Bama games, where it don't matter. We want you to give everything. If you got to run, take off running.
16: I think that's fine in games like this. I don't know if they can get through the rest of the month of October without him running a little bit. Yeah. And that's going back to Kiffin's history of quarterbacks that run a certain amount per game. He's never had a quarterback that doesn't run at all.
17: Yeah.
16: It's been by necessity or circumstance the last couple of weeks that Levitt really hasn't run. I would be completely comfortable with him running the ball five times a game,
17: mm-hmm.
16: Something like that. And maybe you do save it for some key moments. Now, you get out to a big lead in any of these games, by all means, hold off on the hits.
17: I'm not talking about the design runs. I'm talking about scrambling and trying to make a play.
16: Sure.
17: You know, those are the games where, say, Alabama, Texas, like your really big games, I don't care. You go make a play. But right now, it's like, let some other guys do it. You know, get the ball down the field. Throw it away. Don't always have to try to make the big play.
16: What'd you think of Landon Clark?
17: He's fun to watch. I mean, for me, I mentioned that earlier on. He's just a guy that I think is going to grow. He's a guy to be excited about in the future, but he's very electric with his legs.
16: He's got a little something.
17: Yeah.
16: I don't know that he's a star or anything like that, but he's got a little, first of all, he plays the game with a certain amount of confidence for a guy that's not the biggest and is

0: coming out of Elon, and he acts kind of like he belongs.
1: He plays with a chip on his shoulder. Like,
0: yeah.
1: He wants to show guys that he belongs here.
0: I mean, he's all of what, 6 foot, 190 pounds, something like that, but 195 maybe, but he plays with a little bit of edge to him. Okay. I can deal with that. In fact, I want some of that. And because Kiffin is playing these games to the end, and you know what I mean by that, with 8 minutes to go and a, what, 35 or 42-point lead, you're still running the offense.
1: Yeah.
0: So that means Clark got to run the offense, and Hassan Longstreet got to run the offense. They made 101 plays last week.
1: That's possibly my favorite thing about Kiffin, you know, is if I'm a recruit and I'm a guy that's coming in and looking to – I told you, I think I said in the postgame, there was nothing more demoralizing when you're getting a big lead and like, hey, Dixon, you go in there. Like, you know you're just going to run dive and run the clock out. You're not going to really get to play the offense. So for young guys that are getting in this offense, and, you know, Kiffin says, look, we will put new guys in. I don't care if we get to the second, third, fourth spot on the depth chart, but we're going to keep running our plays.
0: They offered him running clock in the second half. I thought that was a joke at first. I was like, no, they're not really. Apparently they did, and
1: they
0: he was like, no.
1: Yeah.
0: I thought 35 to nothing. I didn't necessarily expect them to offer him running clock, but they did. Nope, I want to run these plays. I want to run this personnel grouping out there, and I don't want to do it just to do what you said, to just hammer you.
1: He doesn't want to cheat the team. I mean, he knows that at some point there's going to be – look at it. He's dealing with injuries now. The amount of guys we got hurt, and you don't know who's going to be ready. So these are the type of situations where, you know, he's not going to cheat the team. I got to figure out second, third, fourth team. I want those guys to run our plays, run the same thing the first team are doing. So at some point in the season, you never know, those guys can be ready.
0: Absolutely. And it also gives you a better evaluation point in the off season. Because you're going to get from reserves a certain amount of people that get into the transfer portal. Well, who you want to fight for?
1: Yeah.
0: There's the guys that get the transfer portal, you say, okay, you're probably better off at Florida International. And there's some guys that go get the transfer portal, you're like, wait, hang on.
1: We saw some stuff we
0: liked.
1: Yeah,
0: come on back. We'll offer you a little bit more money. Just stay out of the portal. Harlan Berry, best game, so far.
1: He showed you some of that, you know, electric ability he has. You know, I listened to Jake talk about him, and you know, I know a little bit about running back play, but he says he can still see him just thinking a little bit too much, but it's starting to show where he's understanding what they want out of him.
0: He came in as the number one back in the country and did not automatically go into the starting lineup and get 15, 20 carries a game. That was as a freshman. Yeah. Now as a sophomore, you got knocked down the depth chart pretty good. Not only did you go in and have Jones beat you out, but Gage beat you out too.
1: Yeah.
0: And I think it made a little fire, because he's responded in the way that they wanted him to.
1: To me, it's obviously, you know, the pass blocking. The guys that have gotten in front of him were better at pass blocking, and that's something that's going to be big. And that's something that when we talked about, I'm not bashing old staffs, but those guys could not pass block. And it's something that he's had to work on. He's really improved on it. And I think it's something that they're going to push for him because he's the type of athlete they got to get on the field.
0: On the defensive side, obviously they had a couple of lapses in the third quarter. They had some reserves in there. But for the most part, it was a dominant group again. Without Weeks and without Spears and, when you looked at this group last week without those two guys for the entire game, they had time to prepare for it. How much did you see that worried you at all?
1: I didn't see anything last week. I mean, like I said, Benefield at the star position, I mean, I think it's a one-for-one where he loses at the safety position. And I didn't see anything get beat on that. Of course, it was McNeese. And look, Keys, I think outside of it, I don't know the guy. I don't hear a lot of people talk too much about him. I mean, I think he is pretty an equivalent player to Weeks. You miss the emotional side and the leadership side, which is something that he could grow into.
0: I agree. I think he's a very, very solid player. And he'll line up and tackle you. I'm fine with that. Is he as good in coverage? I don't know. Yeah. I hadn't really seen enough. The other guy that I continue to be really impressed with everything that he does is Umon Mielen.
1: Yeah.
0: Because he has developed into not just a dominant pass rusher, but it, at least to me, and again, it was McNeese, but it was against Texas A&M too. He's setting an edge and he's getting, you're not getting quarterbacks outside of him. Nobody's really running the ball at LSU all that much. So when you can do that and still develop a pass rush, that's pretty good.
1: He's an elite in his assignment. He's a guy that they trust, and he runs it to perfection.
0: 63-14. So we got the appetizers out of the way. Yep. It's all SEC play from here on out. After five games, look, they ran into a buzzsaw at Ole Miss, and they've got three guys out that you wish they had. Maybe they'll definitely get one of them back. Maybe they'll get two. After five games, spot right?
1: Feel pretty good.
0: You wanted to win the game at Ole Miss. In a perfect world, you scored a touchdown, you get a 2-point conversion, you win in overtime. Didn't happen. I'd play Ole Miss again
1: tomorrow. I'd love
0: tomorrow.
1: To play
0: them in the playoffs. Especially if you play them on a neutral field.
1: Yeah.
0: I play Ole Miss again in a heartbeat. I am curious to see what they do tomorrow when Lacey gets back, because he's supposed to play against Vanderbilt. They're a double-digit favorite on the road. I suspect they'll win that game and win it handily, but they've had 2 weeks.
1: An ankle or what was his injury?
0: Well, he had multiple things, yeah.
1: I would be nervous going into Nashville getting hit with heavy rain in a loose field. That's not my first game I'd want back.
0: I didn't think about it that way. Okay. Yeah. Obviously, if he...
1: Especially if there's a groin, ankle, anything that's in your explosiveness.
0: I just know what I saw from that offense when he's in and when he's out. And that's six quarters of football. Really a little bit more than six quarters, because he missed some time in the Louisville game as well. Without him, they become, even with an extraordinary quarterback, a very... I hate to use the word ordinary, because they're still a little bit better than ordinary without him. But man, they take a hit. It is such a burden on Chambliss when he's not in there.
1: Yeah.
0: There's a big drop off from him to Lindsey.
1: It puts all the pressure on Chambliss.
0: Yes. So though, wet field or not, I expect to see Ole Miss come out tomorrow. They've had 2 weeks to think about that beating that they took down in Gainesville. I'd be surprised if they don't come out with a lot of fire, and we'll see what Lacey looks like. We're here at Ruffino's restaurant, opens at 11 a.m. Well, I'll tell you what, Chef Patrick put a couple of my favorites on the specials menu today. Love the angry shrimp, the fried Gulf shrimp with the sweet, spicy chili glaze, and a longtime favorite here at Ruffino's making its way back today. The eggplant Mary, the eggplant medallions, the thin eggplant medallions with the jumbo lump crab meat on the top is absolutely fantastic. Entree features today, including the beef shank pot pie. That's a slow braised beef shank, peas and carrots, veal demi with the beef shank pot pie, and pan seared grouper making its return. The sauteed Gulf shrimp with this, the chili garlic grits and broccolini. All of it here at Ruffino's. The Blanton's Old Fashions are still on special here. Fantastic. Fantastic. I know, because we tried them. Live at lunch here, Football Friday edition from Ruffino's, 104.5 ESPN Baton Rouge.
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7: 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News breaking during our first segment that Mike Ditka has passed at the age of 86. Ditka, longtime coach, player, Hall of Fame player with the Cowboys and the Bears, and of course the longtime head coach of the Bears, the 85 team that won the Super Bowl in New Orleans, considered by many to be the best NFL team of all time. Ditka finished his Chicago stint with a 106-62 record, won 63% of his games. They won 6 division titles in his time with Chicago. In addition to the Super Bowl, they made it to the NFC Championship game a pair of times and lost to the 49ers. Not so good when he came to New Orleans and coached the Saints from 97 to 99. By that time, Ditka had, pretty much mailed it in during those years. But he came in with excellent credentials from his time in Chicago. It wasn't there for him in New Orleans. He was, I think he was collecting a check. I think he was more interested in being a head coach in the NFL for all of the trappings and the money than he was for actually continuing to coach. But that run in Chicago was very impressive. It was no tougher player than Mike Ditka. He was an excellent assistant coach with the Cowboys, and then obviously that run with the Bears was quite something. Ditka passes away in Chicago at the age of 86. Let's turn our attention to Kentucky, Richard. LSU had a thought on Ditka.

0: You had anything? You wanted to say something about Ditka?
1: No, I just, you know, he's the guy that I remember. This is a young.
0: You were tight end, yeah.
1: As a tight end, but my dad just taught me about how, you know, nasty he played the game, how violent it was. And, you know, I just remember, as a child, my dad talking about him a lot. And, of course, I just remember all the Saturday Night Live skits.
0: Like, yeah, the best. Yeah, it was, no, those were funny. Yeah. George Wendt, those were great. I wish it had turned out better for Ditka in New Orleans. It would have been a great story.
1: Yeah.
0: You know, I think the city would have really embraced him if they had been a winner, but those were really bad teams and
1: yeah.
0: didn't get there. Let's talk about Kentucky. I think that so far what you've seen out of them is a team that has a different attitude under Will Stein, and maybe he grates on some people, rubs them the wrong way, but we're talking about a team now at home against Alabama. I think Alabama's pretty good.
1: Yeah.
0: Had a lead into the second half. Got away from them at that point, but it caused some turnovers in the first half. Had a halftime lead. Went into College Station as a 16.5-point underdog and really took it to Texas A&M. Built a 31-7 lead and got home from there. And then South Carolina last week, they're down 17. They're on the road. And South Carolina, I thought last week, was playing with a sense of urgency. They had lost a couple of games in a row. Their coach is on the hot seat. Their best player was suspended. I thought they came out with the quarterback, Lenore Sellers, was threatened with being benched. I thought South Carolina came out, like Rocky in the first fight, just flailing away and then ran out of gas.
1: They're trying to land a knockout punch and just, like you said, ran out of gas.
0: But for Kentucky, from their standpoint, they hung in there. And so now you got a team that has led Alabama, that went to A&M as a huge underdog and won comfortably, and that went into South Carolina into kind of a buzzsaw, kept their heads about them when they got way down, and then not only won the game, but won the game on a 2-point conversion where the coach says, I got one play to win it on the road. I trust you guys. Let's run it. They run it. They win it. So I think
1: they're a confident bunch.
0: Confident is exactly the word I was going to use.
1: They're confident. And look, I'm telling you, if I'm for Kentucky and I'm looking at film all this week and I'm looking at LSU, I don't think that there's any reason that, you know, they're not scared of LSU.
0: No.
1: I think that, you know, they're looking at their schedule. Look, we're 4-1. They're 4-1. You know, there's a lot to play for. They're confident what they do. They've had the comebacks. I think they're going to come out fighting, and it's going to be a tough match in the first half.
0: They've won 4 games. There are games after this on the schedule that are very winnable. They can win in Norman. They can beat Vanderbilt at home. And then it gets a little thicker in the month of November. But this, I think, for Will Stein, any Kentucky fan would have jumped all over this. Said 4-1 at this point with at least 2 ranked teams on the schedule. Yes, we'll take this all day. They always get up for LSU. I'm going to let you talk about that because LSU doesn't go there that often. That's going to change now with the new schedule. But they haven't been there since 21, and that's the only time they've been there, going all the way back to 2007. So they're waiting on LSU. They typically get up for this game. Here's my key to the Via Day before we do that segment on pregame. I think this game can be controlled by the LSU run game. And here's what I'm basing that on. Kentucky's rush defense has been getting worse. They've got some injuries at linebackers. They still got their top guys, but their depth has taken a hit. Alabama rushed for 155 on them. A&M rushed for 187 on them. And South Carolina rushed for 232 on them. So the rush defense has been getting worse. Now, the rush stats last week included a big chunk from Lenora Sellers, who we know as a runner is a load to bring down. I'm not saying that Sam Levitt has got to do that. I'm saying more Dylan Jones, Harlan Berry, Stacy Gage, and a little bit of Levitt, especially if the weather doesn't cooperate and you've got actual rain during the game. Now, if it's just wet, then you can ball a little bit better. But if it's actually raining during the game, this to me is the biggest advantage that LSU has, is their run game against the Kentucky rush defense, which is 13th in the league.
1: Yeah, and I really like what you've seen the past couple of weeks is in that tight zone, the 10-15 yard in, getting Landon Clark in the game, trying to take some of those hits off to where you're going to look like it is going to be a running quarterback situation and let him make a decision with it. I mean, I'm doing anything to try to take a few of those hits off.
0: But when Landon Clark comes in the game, they know he's running.

0: love to see them come out there. And your old coach, Les Miley, exert your will and hammer the football. Yeah, hammer the football right at them. And then, you know, you can loosen some things up. I think this is the weakest part of the Kentucky team is their rush defense. And I'd like to think that the rush offense is a big, big advantage for LSU. That's to me the biggest disparity in this game.
1: Yeah.
0: That's the biggest advantage that LSU has.
1: And it seems to be, because I haven't watched any Kentucky film, but go listen to Flynn talk about it. He's watched a lot of Kentucky film so far, and he says they get pushed back up front. They don't ever stop the game. It's always getting pushed back. And his big thing is, I'd go out there and run 70% of the time this week, and you'd be dominant because they don't stop the run.
0: When Matt Flynn says that, you know.
1: He's the guy that wants to throw the ball.
0: Right. That's why I said that. Yeah.
1: You could run the ball 70% of the time and be good.
0: I'm with him on this. Now, if they stop it, then I'm going to have to go, okay, wait a minute. Are they going to come up and try and crowd the front? Yeah. And again, is it going to be raining or is it going to be wet? Huge difference that we'll see. 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
4: 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Rich, the Kentucky offense, they've done some nice things. The first thing that jumped out at me is they have run the football pretty well. When you're right at the halfway point, almost the halfway point of the season, and you're running the football better than Alabama, yeah, then statistically, then you've got my attention. McClinchley, the quarterback, has done a real nice job at not turning the ball over. He's got 11 touchdown passes and only one interception. Just not to pile on here, and Jimmy's not on with us yet, but those are better numbers than Arch Manning.
5: Yeah.
4: Okay, significantly better numbers than Arch Manning. It's better numbers than John Mateer. It's better numbers than Lenore Sellers. So McKinley's Minchie. I keep calling him McKinley. He looks like I keep seeing Ted McKinley. McKinchy is how you say it. He's had a very strong start to the season, not turning the ball over. They're running the football, and he's done a nice job.
5: If you told Kentucky that you're going to run the ball better than Alabama this year and your quarterback's going to have a
4: I'm not saying that's going to hold, but at least for now, you know.
5: No, but yeah, look, they're 4-1. They've played well. They've made some major comebacks. They're a good football team right now.
4: When they got down to South Carolina last week, I didn't think that they panicked. They stayed with the game plan. You know, it wasn't just that they had Minchie throwing every down. I thought they managed it extremely well. And, you know, Will Stein, he comes in with a lot of machismo. He's got a little edge to him. I think that's perfect if you're at Kentucky. If you're if you're the Kentucky football coach, you better say something or they'll forget about you pretty quick. They're serious about basketball up there. But if we go back to Hal Mumme, he had a little bit of a hook. He had a different offense that they ran at the time. And, you know, you can win games up there. You can do some nice things. I think he's kind of perfect, but he had been in that situation as a head coach before, down 17 on the road. Yeah. I was impressed with the fact that he was able to keep it together, not panic, kind of, you know, cliche, but rally the troops and hang in there. And then when the opportunity comes along to win the game, he didn't shrink away from the opportunity.
5: No, look, I watched the end of that game. I think it was replaying this day or two ago, and I caught the over

0: time. And there was no doubt in his mind. They scored, and he came out on the field and put two up. He was going to go out there and go for the win. I think that one of the telling things is Stoops gave Kiffin a little bit of trouble. Some Kentucky defenses gave Ole Miss some problems in the past. And when Kiffin was asked about this team, he says, they really remind me of a Stoops defense. He said, they're not going to do too much, not going to make a lot of mistakes. They're going to be where they're supposed to be, and they're going to make you make the mistake.
1: Here's the other part that I like in this matchup, and it is, I'm going to like this in pretty much every matchup that LSU has this year. I think you've got a very solid rotation on this defensive line now. I think you got a lot of guys that are playing behind, the starters. Umon Mielen has been fantastic. I think Ross on the other side has been pretty good. We've seen a lot of Dylan Carpenter now. Yeah. We've seen a little bit of Junior Tuli Halamaka, the transfer from Notre Dame, who we didn't know if he was going to get eligible. He did. He's been playing a little bit. On the inside, Don McKinley, you see more Deuce snaps Gerald. There. Deuce Gerald is having an all-conference season. But behind them, Stephylen Green, Makai Blockton, Malik Blockton, they have had a really good rotation on an interior. Man, they're running a lot of fresh bodies out there. That is absolutely what you want, and it's so hard to achieve, especially now where depth is an issue for just about everybody. They're running waves of defensive linemen at you.
0: Yeah, and it really helps when you have true freshmen that come and can play. Because like you said, a lot of people start moving on, looking for playing time. But this just reminds me of, when LSU was at its best is when we had defensive line guys just rolling in. I mean, you never got a playoff because when that guy got tired, the next guy up was really good. Alabama was great at that. Playing those Alabama teams when, you would think somebody's going out and you're like, okay, the next guy comes in, he's just as good. It just wears you down, and I think it's been really fun to watch, especially these young guys just getting in the mix. And I love defensive line, and watching those guys play has been great.
1: The rest of the conference is now getting a good long look at Deuce Gerald for the first time. If you were game planning against him, I would look at a film and go, how come they can't block 99? How come 99 is spending the night in my backfield? How come 99 is chasing people down? He weighs 280 pounds. We can't put a hat on this guy. How would you block him?
0: Well, it's tough when they typically play on the same size as Prince. Who are you going to double?
1: Yes.
0: Who are you going to double? I mean, they're trying to go after Prince. Deuce makes a play. If they come down and try to double Deuce, Prince makes a play. I mean, it makes it really tough when you have two elite guys on the same side of the ball.
1: So what do you do?
0: You start bringing in an extra back, and you start sliding guys, and then you become one-sided because you have to send so many people to that side of the field.
1: Okay, so if you're either dominant to one side,
0: if I'm playing, I'm chopping Prince every play until he gets tired and hates me. I'm just going to chop him every single play. If I was the tight end going against that guy.
1: And hasn't somebody tried that already? I mean, we're talking about a year and a half of really dominant pass rush ability from Umon Mielen.
0: I was an elite chopper. I was an elite chopper. Make them think that they're about to bull rush you and then dive down. No, and I say that all kidding, but you can really only chop on the backside of players. You can't chop when you're trying to run to that side of the ball. I mean, that's, again, once you start doing things, you become one-dimensional.
1: They have generated a terrific pass rush in a lot of these cases, too. All right. I think you're developing a little bit of depth at the linebacker spot now, too. Tylan Singleton's a player I've always liked. Now he had a chance to play a little bit last week, had a good game. Zach Weeks certainly looks the part. Yeah. So you're getting these guys in there.
0: I'm trusting everything Weeks. I mean, the other two have been great. Liked watching this guy. I think he's going to be the guy.
1: When he has been healthy, has been a star. I thought West was solid. Zach has got a little bit more frame than...
0: He's the tallest one of those.
1: Yeah, he is. I think that at some point in his career, he is going to be a starting player for LSU. Not this year, but hopefully that would mean other people got hurt. But no, I see him as a starter before he leaves here and potentially a really upper-level starter.
0: He looks like a Luke Sanders frame to me. That's just who I see when I see him on the field.
1: Yeah, I was trying to remember, but yeah.
0: Friday when my wife was here, we were having dinner for her birthday, that was Luke and him sitting right next to y'all. Luke and his wife.
1: Okay.
0: That's why I came over to talk to him.
1: Okay, I was paying attention to the show. I was probably arguing with Jimmy. I didn't notice that at the time. All right, I got to ask you about going to Kentucky. And I realize that this has nothing to do with this year's team. The last time LSU went, not a single player or coach that I know of was on the LSU sideline. And if I had to, I know there's no players. I don't know that there's any coaches. It's completely different from the last time. But when 21 happened and 7 happened and 2 happened and 1 happened and, you know, when they changed the schedule rotation when South Carolina and Arkansas joined the league in 92, Kentucky won 3 of the first 4 that they played in Lexington. Now, a couple of those were pretty bad teams at the beginning of the 90s. I get it. But, man, they're 3-5 in Lexington since the merge, since the expansion in 92. And 2 of those wins, one of them you needed a miracle. They call it a miracle. The other one you needed a touchdown pass with under 20 seconds to go to win that one. They've won 1 game comfortably out of 8 since 1992. That was the 97 game. DiNardo took a team up there. They won 63-28. That one was a breeze. Everything else has been like pulling teeth up there.
0: No.
1: You experienced this firsthand. Tell me why.
0: Well, it's a two-part thing, and one of it isn't anything about necessarily Lexington, but starting with Lexington, I remember getting up there, and it was just such like a small town. Everything was blue. Our buses are coming by, like everybody's got Kentucky flags hanging off every corner of every road. I believe we stayed in a hotel that was connected to a mall, and we had to walk kind of through the mall to get to it.
1: Oh, by the one by Rupp Arena?
0: Yeah.
1: Yeah, okay.
0: And so everybody in there was just heckling us the whole time. The whole mall was full of Kentucky guys. And then, you know, the bad part about it, we're in get to the stadium. Stadium was loud. The guys were there. They were full. Of course, it was a close game. But, you know, the issue I had, and it stuck with me for a long time, I was a sophomore in the game, is LSU didn't take it serious. I mean, it was Kentucky. You know, people just look at Kentucky and they're like, whatever, it's Kentucky. We're not worried about them. And I can remember sitting in that locker room and the team being a little bit lackadaisical, joking, cutting up, you know, right up until game time. And I remember, like, getting pissed off and wanting to fight and people like, oh, whatever. And then just we kind of didn't take Kentucky serious. And then we get in there and Brett Helms gets hurt. We put in the backup center. Early Doucette's hurt. And we started having injuries pile up in the
1: Charles
0: game.
1: Charles Scott got hurt.
0: I think Hester might have got banged up in that game. And it was one of those games that just nothing went right. And look, they battled. The crowd stayed in it. And we lost in triple overtime. But I remember like that game hitting me really hard and was crying on the field and just pissed off about everything about that game. And that was when Henson and Les Miles brought me into the office on Monday. And they're like, at this point, Myra was like, you're no longer one of the young kids. You can be a leader and you can go cuss those guys out, slap them around and get the team going back straight. I didn't like the way LSU approached that game.
1: Yeah. I've heard that from other players and coaches at that time period too. One staffer told me, he says, when you play Auburn, they're ranked. You play Alabama, they're ranked. You play Florida, they're ranked. This was staples of the LSU schedule for so long. This is when you see the Rolling Stones every week, you know, you don't get excited about the Spin Doctors.
0: Yeah.
1: And it played out that way so many times. I would hope that that is not the case tomorrow. I would think that Kentucky has their attention this time.
0: The way Lane motivates, I'm sure that he's had the same conversation. He's gone over to 3-5. He's looked at the teams that were good, and we were ranked really high when we got beat. And you go back, I mean, he's one of the guys that, you know, against Louisiana Tech? He's like, they've beaten you before. Like, that was the big sign in the stadium.
1: Was it Louisiana? I know last week he said they showed him of upsets of that magnitude. I didn't.
0: No, and they put a sign like Louisiana Tech has beaten you before. Now, I think you told me that it was like in 1950 or 60, 70, whatever
1: before my time. But look, I've seen LSU in their own stadium get beat by Miami of Ohio or Colorado State. So I've seen those kind of upsets before. This is a different kind of upset. This is one where, listen, you are a favorite on the road. You can't take any road games in this league for granted. Maybe Arkansas this year, because they just seem to be a pick
0: like
1: of
0: that. Arkansas when they're not good.
1: This is a very capable team. I don't think you got to do a lot of convincing. You shouldn't. Show them the Alabama score at halftime. Show them the A&M score. Show them the South Carolina score. These guys have already got 2 road wins in the league. They're battle tested, and it's going to be. When you say it's blue, as soon as you get off that, isn't it red when you go to Georgia? Isn't it? Orange and blue when you go to Florida.
0: I don't feel like it. Like, no. There's something about getting there and like the way the bus takes us through the college part of the town. Like it's just, I mean, every light pole has got a blue flag. Every door has a blue flag. I mean, I just remember, I vividly remember driving down a hill through the neighborhoods and just blue flags everywhere.
1: I suspect it'll be the same way tomorrow. 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
2: Restaurant getting ready to open here at 11 o'clock. 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All right, Rich, we got about a minute or two to go here. How you see the game playing out tomorrow?
3: I think that, you know, LSU and I'm taking all the, my confidence in my buddy Matt Flynn. I think it's going to be a game that we run the ball heavy. 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
2: I would like to see that alongside LSU and Kentucky. Rich, thanks a lot. You'll be with us tomorrow on pre and post game. 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
6: And we return here at Rufino's Lock of the Week Friday, presented by Tex Morris at Edward Jones Investments, here from Rufino's. Restaurant's now open. Come on in and spend some time with us here at lunch. Good to see you.
7: What's up, Charlie? What's up?
6: We got a lot to get to.
7: I got to get some picks straight, huh? Thank God for live betting, but my goodness. Woo, wow. My record in pre-flop has been pretty awful.
6: Well, you had a lot of company yesterday. I mean, there weren't a whole lot of people picking the Buccaneers to win a game outright.
7: No. I mean, but, first time that they've covered in 14 games. So 13 game losing streak. Most places had 2.5. There was a spot 3 out there or 2 last week against Green Bay. But when have you seen a team where they're so bad on defense that helps the over? I mean, it helps the under. So when you bad defenses, you bet overs.
6: Right.
7: They were so bad that they just allowed Tampa Bay to just run the clock. Clock was running. Your backup quarterback, you want to shorten the game. And, when I'm live betting, I'm trying to watch the line of scrimmage. And we talked about, Atlanta and the Saints. You just don't see that in the NFL. It wasn't as bad. Rarely do you see one as lopsided as the line play in Saints Falcons. But this was bad. They couldn't. And the other thing is, if I'm a Dallas fan, here's your biggest gripe. Dude, stack the line and with numbers you could take away the run. Make this guy, he's doing short stuff, quick stuff to try and get him in rhythm. Yeah. Second start ever. He's an undrafted free agent. But, we need to quit saying that too, because he's way better than a lot of guys that have drafted ahead of him. But, man, just make him throw the ball downfield, huh? I mean, make this guy beat you with his arm. I mean, just handing the ball 250 yards, basically, rushing. I mean, that can't happen, man. Can't happen with a backup quarterback at his second start ever.
6: And you have a very capable back in Bucky Irving that was torching you. But here's what
7: stop him. And load up the box.
6: Load up the box. Because also, and maybe I should have picked up, maybe this was a key angle for you on this game. It wasn't for me, and it should have been. This is 3 games in 11 days for the Dallas Cowboys that included a trip to South America.
7: Absolutely.
6: They look tired. I mean, that defense looked tired to me. They were getting worked a little bit up front. Maybe that's an excuse. Maybe that's not the real reason. But 3 games in 11 days that includes a swing through Rio, that's a lot.
7: And the Cowboys, if you've ever been to Mexico when the Cowboys were in, I've been to the Caliente in Cozumel when the Cowboys, I mean, they love the Cowboys. Imagine the Emmitt Smith days. And I mean, look, that's Mexico's team. Okay. The Cowboys. So, but here you go. You're reminded again. And I know you said if the league does this and they don't have dates, Jerry Jones has some influence on his team.
6: He had to sign off on this. He hit
7: absolutely okay, yeah. And he's just—is the Cowboys brand great?
6: Yes,
7: that's his priority.
6: Yeah,
7: it's not winning games, right. Not winning championships. It's about build. You know, he's prioritized his brand, and it's another one. Yeah, you coming back? That's tough. That's, I mean, that's a tough
6: Thursday night game. You know, you say no. I want my full.

0: week after that. You know, I don't know if 3 days would have made a difference. Maybe they'd be just as tired on Sunday. But, yes, when you sign off on 3 games in 11 days with an internet, you have some say with the international trips about when your buys are going to be. Some teams take them before. Some teams take them after. Some teams don't take them at all. But you definitely have some say as an owner in your international games, what is around them.
1: Like Washington. Why are they not taking a bye? Where the Colts, you know? I mean, the Colts this week. I mean, those are teams you want to fade this week. I mean, you know.
0: Absolutely. And not all international trips are created equal. If the New York Giants are playing in London, okay, or the Patriots are playing in London, that's a shorter flight than it is to go to the West Coast. But if you're the Dallas Cowboys and you're flying to Rio, that ain't nothing. They look tired to me. Then CD Lamb, you know, being out, you know, go from 17 catches to he missed a lot of that game last night. I know Pickens picked up the slack, but too much to.
1: They had the ball for almost 40 minutes.
0: Yeah, they had the ball for, yes, 2 minutes.
1: I mean, you know, we have two survivor picks left. One was Dallas and one was Houston. And I'm looking, I'm like, I can't say, you know, but they're in for a game. It was on that drive where they just methodically ran the ball. And what they did by the short passing, they never got behind the sticks, never got Daniels where he's, you know, he was 3rd and 8, 3rd and 12, that type of thing. So, and it's about Jalen Daniels. We're sitting in Natchez in the back room and watching the games on a Saturday. My buddy coach, from Woodville, and I said, coach, this kid's pretty good. It's pretty good. And he was good. We knew that in Kansas. Mm-hmm. He, you know, when Kansas start winning games, we start, okay, what's going on? And I said, man, he can move and he throws the ball with some accuracy as well. He's not one of these athletes that just has no clue how to throw the ball or any feel of pocket and just wants to run. And he, but what do we also remember about Jalen Daniels' career?
0: He was hurt a lot.
1: That and his lack of size had to keep him from being drafted.
0: Absolutely.
1: Because
0: 100%.
1: I'm listening to the good thing about preseason is you get the local broadcast team a lot of times, mm-hmm. Minus the games that are national TV, but you'll hear it. So they were high on Dan. He led them off the bench to a come from behind winning preseason. But we've seen guys like Russell Wilson, we've seen Dak Prescott win a job in preseason. So sometimes, and this kid did, I was like, well, and everybody, yeah, well, great. He had a great preseason. But he did, it's not a complete surprise that he's having a little success. He's a valuable backup already with 2 starts. I mean, he is more composed, Charlie. He is fine. He had the 2 turnovers in the first. Okay. That's par for the course. But he just, his poise and his ability to just not go completely chaotic when you throw him in there, like we've seen some of these backup quarterbacks, he's going to be a backup for a long time.
0: Yeah, I've always liked his game. To be fair, he did get away with a ball in the fourth quarter that maybe should have been a pick six.
1: Turnover worthy plays. Six. I love that stat.
0: Yeah,
1: I love that stat. It's important. You know, we talk about Austin Simmons in Missouri right now. Well, he threw back to back, you know, interceptions that just got dropped. Well,
0: right.
1: But he doesn't have any. So, you know, he's been pretty good. But the other thing too, come on, man. And I don't know, analytics are go, but, and I know Dallas isn't stopping you, but
0: 8 minutes to go.
1: 8 minutes to go to
0: three
1: put
0: scores.
1: On three possession game. At that point, you're going to have to recover an onside kick.
0: Yeah, you're not getting 3 possessions without an onside kick at that point.
1: And what's the success rate of that?
0: 6%, maybe, if that.
1: It's just, you know.
0: No, that was a poor decision.
1: And
0: by
1: then
0: Todd
1: Dak
0: Bowles.
1: Gets credit for the one, man, the tight end. It's right.
0: Yeah.
1: Right here, man. I mean, I don't know where he's supposed to do it.
0: That's on Ferguson.
1: Yeah, absolutely.
0: That's on Ferguson.
1: So, and you see an Anzalone who we know when he's able to stay in the, you know, in the lineup, he can make some plays, but is it something about a desperate team, but as good as a win it is for Bowles, he kind of keeps him the first time they cover in 14 games. He might not make the plane ride home if they come back and lose that game when he doesn't kick the field goal.
0: Yeah, that was a big, big mistake. This is situational awareness. You know, 3 scores with 8:30 to go. You're not going to get a possession. You said it already. How many people, they don't release these numbers till Saturday night. I think the only thing saving a complete bloodbath on the survivor is people that saved the Cowboys for Thanksgiving weekend.

0: because they were the biggest point spread favorite this week. I still think it'll be a big chunk, but maybe some people got saved because they just don't use Dallas.
1: I thought long and hard because of our two entries left. I'm in control of one of them, and the other one was already decided on Dallas. And I thought long and hard about Dallas, but I also looked at Cincinnati. But with the injuries at wide receiver and the fact that they play Tennessee at home, like next week or the week after, I'm going to use them there. Okay. Houston on the road. Jeez. But I love Nico Collins being in there. I know he's healthy right now. And they also getting Tank Dell back. As far as DBOA, you know, with one of the advanced stats, this is the fourth best team in the history of the game that's 0-4 to this point. I still, you know, whatever. Stroud's playing good. I mean, he's playing well. I think they're going to go there. And when they do play Tennessee at home, it's the last week of the season, and things can get squirrely when that last game of the regular season. Who's playing? Who's not playing? We've seen some bizarre results, you know, but in the last game of the year, you just don't know. And I want Dallas on Thanksgiving at home against Philadelphia because Philadelphia is trending. The other main game is at Wednesday. Keep in mind with Circus Survivor, Wednesday, Thursday, Friday for Thanksgiving is its own week. So the other one is Rams at home against Green Bay. The way Green Bay might be a totally different team when they get to Thanksgiving. But I want to at least have – I just don't know what Philadelphia is doing right now. But I at least want to have that option to go to Dallas. So I took Houston for this week. So
0: before we wrap up the first segment, Mike Ditka passes. I know that you always have maintained that the 85 Bears are the best team in NFL history. Ditka's record – you know, won 63% of his games in Chicago. They got to a couple of the NFC Championship games. I know that that particular team was one of your favorites.
1: It's the best team, a single season team that I've seen. You know, had the Patriots finish it off, I might have done that with that undefeated season because it was so good on offense and Belichick's defenses are always pretty good. You know, it was funny that their offense got stymied in the championship game, but I mean, did not give up a significant touchdown in the playoffs. I mean, they shut out one of the Giants, the Rams, and then the Patriots. And the Patriots are fortunate to be there. But they got their field goal early in the game off of a turnover. And then it was 51-3 or whatever it was. And they scored a garbage touchdown at the end. They basically didn't give up a point on defense. Right. And you got a guy like McMahon, who's capable quarterback and an Hall of Famer, running the football, and Walter Payton is my favorite team. I did get into it, but I thought also that Dick was a little bit underachiever because they didn't go to any more Super Bowls around that window. Yeah. And I had a conversation in Chicago with some guys at the time. They wanted to kill me. They love Ditka. They love Ditka. And you still see the fans. Man, so Chicago plays at Green Bay this week. But when next time, the people that dress up with the sweater and the mustache with slick back hair, the cigar. My buddy Kix, you know, who we met at Natchez in Chicago. He's back in Chicago, Bears season ticket holder. Always got a stogie, man. You know, just kind of, man, he's so beloved in that city, man. It's just really, really a cool relationship between, you know, football coach in the city.
0: I best defense in the history of the game, yes. Best team, I still kind of lean toward the 84 Niners the year before. They had the number one defense in the league. They weren't as good a defense as Chicago was, but they had a much better offense than the Bears did. They were number two in the league in offense. And in those playoffs, they were dominant as well. They gave up 10 points, in the two playoff games, not zero, but, they completely stymied Dan Marino in that Super Bowl, who had thrown for 5,000 yards. He was the first guy to ever throw for 5,000 yards. They shut the Dolphins down, really, really hammered them in that. I would lean towards them a little bit overall. Bears best defense, yes, best team, 84
1: Niners.
0: Here's
1: another thing I like to keep in mind, and I know you remember it well. I remember I was living in one Lakeshore Place apartments right there by the lakes, you know, sophomore in college, watching a Monday night football game with Dan Marino, and they got hot. The tip pass, a little bit fluky, a little bit Monday night, okay? That kept them from an undefeated season.
0: It did.
1: And their schedule was certainly tougher than, you know, the Dolphins in 72 or 73, whatever it was.
0: Yeah, so the Dolphins only played 17 games total, and that was including
1: they
0: the playoffs.
1: They only played, like,
0: a 14-game regular season.
1: But three teams were winning records.
0: Right. In the Dolphins' defense, they played most of that season without Bob Greasy, but Earl Morrow was a former MVP quarterback himself. So they had, they had good depth that year.
1: Yeah, but I mean, if the fact remains, I mean, you go back and look at the records of their, I mean, it's, it was just the way it fell. So
0: Mike Ditka passes at the age of 86.
1: Lock of the Week Friday over here from Ruffino's. You know, Charlie, I snuck in over here after our meeting down the street. I had to come say the beef shank pot pie. This is so good.
0: Yeah.
1: Oh, it's so good, man. A slow braised beef shank, peas and carrots, a veal demi-glace reduction, puff pastry. I kind of like a homemade a pot pie, too. This is, oh, so good, man. That's our entree feature today. 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Blanton's Old Fashions are still here. How about that for $25?
0: Fantastic.
1: Though that's pretty damn good as well. 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
1: All right, let's go out to the West Coast, San Diego, Las Vegas, or anywhere in between. Yes, indeed, the man that has VIP parking at the Wynn at Circa. I know because I've driven with him.
0: You see the little guys come out there to get it.
1: Mr. Massaro. Mr. Massaro, right this way. Because they don't want to stress him out any more than he has to be. So what's the over-under on how many hatchets he's throwing Lane Kiffin's way? Because one of his picks is LSU. So, you know, he's always mild-tempered. He doesn't really tweet a whole lot of reactionary things. Not impulsive, but...
0: Big Cowboy fan, too.
1: Chris, how you doing, buddy?
13: I'm doing good. Even though they won the game, I mean, how is Todd Bowles still the coach of the Tampa Bay Buccaneers? I heard you guys talking about that on the last segment. He should have immediately been fired for not kicking the field goal. I mean, they probably should have lost. I mean, think about it. They dropped the pick six, and the guy drops a wide open, first down. You know, you're going to have first and 10 at the 12-yard line. You know, maybe he gets the first and goal. With plenty of time, and it's just it's unbelievable. And he's sitting there. You even saw the dumb reaction on his face where he was like, "Oh well, we're close." It's like, dude, someone has to be telling them, whether it's the owner, the assistant coach, offensive coordinator, just kick the field goal, dude, and you win. You're 0-4, but that's why they're 0-4, and then it's not a good team. So, let's move on to college football real quick.
1: What you guess on Circa Survivor? What percentage had Dallas last night?
13: I'm going to probably say between like 30-35% of the people. Maybe not because it's a Thursday game, but I talked to a few people at the, we have the little handicap and luncheon at Dom DeMarco's on Wednesdays, and there was a few people, and everyone was saying, well, you got to throw a couple on Dallas, you figure, right? I mean, I like the point that Charlie brought up last segment too, that I did not think about at all, is the travel. And the three games and whatever, 10 days with mixing in the trip to Rio. That was a great angle. I totally missed it. And, I thought the angle last week coming back from Rio would have been difficult. I was on, Houston big time, and I still can't believe they lost that game because they were moving the ball great as well. And you made a great point too, Jimmy. They just could not stop the run, didn't make any changes, with the alignment. You figure there's a quarterback who can't really throw it. They don't have many, much time to throw, but they never adjusted to stop the run. They kept letting him get like 7 yards of carry. I mean, that first run after the second half, I mean, no one was even trying. Maybe they were tired, but that was just a pathetic defensive effort.
1: All right, let's get to them. Let's start with the Tigers. They're going to now. Max, the weatherman, says that, by the way, you're slightly over 500. Max is as well. Charlie is a little below 500. Humans is ahead, and I am in the cellar. So we digress, but LSU at Kentucky. Max, the weatherman, tells us that LSU Kentucky may have more weather affect the game than Alabama and Georgia playing against each other. LSU is 9.5 now. Slider juice right now at DraftKings.
13: I'll tell you right now, these weather games have really gone against me. Every time has been some sort of weather. I feel like I keep trying to go against Boston College, and every time they play, they're playing in a hurricane. Last week, back-to-back weeks, they're in a weather delay. I don't like the news of this weather in Kentucky, but what I do like is the fact that LSU basically played a bye last week against McNeese State while Kentucky was in a battle for their life against South Carolina. Defensively, they had to play 73 plays. They were down 17-0, 20-10. They had to fight all the way back. They tie it up. They go to overtime, and they get the win. You saw Coach was pretty excited running off the field. I just think this is the perfect spot for LSU. The line opened at 9.5. I bet it pretty heavily. It went to 10. And then I wake up on Tuesday and the line's down to 8.5. And I even saw 7.5 at Circa. It's kind of I bet it again at 8 and at 7.5. We're back to 9.5 now. So I never understood the movement down. Maybe it's one of those false moves where they wanted to get a better number. You know, they play it both ways. But I just think it's a great spot for LSU. I mean, Kentucky having a nice season. But, I mean, if you really look at it, LSU smashed everyone except Ole Miss. 41-point win over Clemson, who's turned out to be not that bad.

0: 29-point wins over La Tech and A&M, and then they smoked his knee. So I think if you can just limit the interceptions, LSU should be able to run wild over this Kentucky team. I just think the Kentucky miracle season gets a little bit of a reality check this week in Lexington.
1: LSU, again, the Lane Kiffin team. How about that? One, their yards per play, number one in yards per play, offense or defense, number one and number 30. They're number 30 in yards per play offense, number one in yards per play defense, tied with Notre Dame. Let's stay in the SEC, go to Fayetteville, Arkansas. Arkansas loses and fails to cover in College Station last week, catching 13.5 at home against Tennessee.
0: Yeah, Arkansas last week, that was a tough spot. I was on A&M. I just felt A&M had to get right there, and they did. So Arkansas this week, you know, getting that many points against a team that struggles offensively is always something that gets my attention. I know Arkansas is bad, but look at their schedule. They played at Utah, Georgia, at A&M, a win over North Alabama and Tulsa. So I don't think they're as bad as it might indicate. They're obviously not good, but you're getting almost two touchdowns at home. Might be their only shot for a win in the SEC. So I think it's a good spot for Arkansas, a really tough spot for Tennessee, and it's more of a play against Tennessee than it is play for Arkansas. They played Texas in the, you know, they had that tough loss against Texas. They beat Auburn, where the quarterback gets hurt, benched. Say what you want. They have Bama on deck. So this is a super-duper double sandwich spot. You know, two tough ones, and then Bama next week. Sleepy trip to Fayetteville. And you always say this, quarterback's first road start. So Brandon's out, and George McIntyre's in. You know, he's yes. not he was 8 for 10 last week, but very, you know, very small yardage. It's his first road start. And I anticipate Arkansas trying to stop Deshaun Bishop, who went wild last week, 34 for 220 versus Auburn. So I give Arkansas a small outside shot of pulling the upset, but I definitely like them plus 13.5.
1: Charlie, Tennessee, Josh Heupel, where do they usually stronger in?
2: Offense.
1: Yards per play offense, 103. Yards per play defense, 19.
2: Well, the defense.
1: That's odd,
2: yeah,
1: huh?
2: It is.
1: For a Heupel team?
2: The quarterback play has been so bad. Faison he was 3 for 8 for 0 yards and a pick. And the pick was terrible because it was deep in their own territory. McIntyre was better, but not anything great. So he's got quarterback problems.
1: Chris, we were against each other in this when I had Tennessee, but how about the fourth down play call on fourth and short by Auburn, down 3? And when they slow developing behind the line play, my goodness, I know you went nuts.
0: Well, that was just a there was a friend of mine at the sports book who had a very, very substantial bet on Auburn, and on Auburn, and I still can't believe they didn't. Not only did they didn't win, they didn't cover. I mean, they had so many opportunities to score, and it just never happened. But I thought about that the whole time. I'm like, Jimmy's going to at some point text me that he was on the right side, I was on the wrong.
1: No, I know better. I did not. All right, one of my favorite quarterbacks. You're looking at a lower classification, maybe a quarterback. How about Mercer's quarterback now at Oregon State? He threw for 340 a game last year at Mercer, had to beat out Malik Murphy in the August camp in Corvallis win, and now he's throwing for 375 a game. The Beavers here, who we got going to Oregon State, you're looking at next?
0: Hey, you know, I think you could beat out Malik Murphy, okay, Jimmy? Malik
2: Murphy. How long has that guy been around, man?
0: Hey,
2: that guy's been playing quarterback since.
0: He's been to 7 schools. He's been terrible at all 7.
1: But he's a 4-star. Go ahead, continue.
0: Yeah, 4-star. Yeah, Bryce Underwood and what's the other one with the mustache at UNLV? Another 4-star there. Okay, the guy you're talking about is Braden Atkinson, FCS Player of the Year last year, 3,611 yards, 34 touchdowns. This year he's having even a better year at the higher level. He's got 1,848 for yards, 16 touchdowns, only 2 interceptions. 2 rushing, and he just had a fantastic year. They almost beat Houston week 1, almost beat Texas Tech week 2. They beat up on a good Montana team. They just

0: that they're going to get spanked up in Corvallis.
1: All right, your last two picks before we let you go.
0: Okay, I'm going to go with Florida. Basically the same concept that I went with on the LSU game. You know, that was such a rough game, South Carolina, Kentucky last week. I'm not sure what South Carolina has left in the tank after having 78 plays on defense. I think John Summerall was a little embarrassed about the loss last week, and I just think Florida has enough to get it done. They do have Texas on tap next week, but I think it's a little bit of a get-right spot after the embarrassing loss at Missouri last week.
1: I like the angle, too. It's down to 11.5. Okay, your last pick?
0: Yeah, I'm gonna go with the under in this Iowa-Nebraska game. I played it early. I know there's supposed to be a little bit of a storm coming in. I know it's down to 48, but I still like it. It's an early kickoff. You know, the big noon classic there on Fox. And I just think, I think there's gonna be a lot of running in this game. I think Indiana is gonna try to run the ball, have Hoover not make mistakes like he's done in the past. And let's go under. I think 48-49 in the Indiana-Nebraska.
1: You had a little slip there. You said Iowa at first. You just said Iowa.
0: Well, I wish it was Iowa. Then it would definitely be under.
1: Under Indiana-Nebraska. We will talk to you on football Sunday. Get your top two picks on Sunday. Good luck to you. Don't be too rough on LSU when they may struggle out the gates in
0: Lane. No. LSU's gonna run wild. All those guys coming back from the Keeneland track are going to be too drunk to pay attention. So LSU in a land. Inside.
1: Good luck, Chris. All right. 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
1: 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Jimmy, Charlie, and Troy. Three best buddies sitting around talking sports bets. 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
2: All right, Troy, getting ready for the college and pro weekend. Which you hunkering down, huh? You got kid duty? What's going on this weekend?
3: It's a bit of a mixed bag. I got some activities planned, but also, you know, at this point, no matter what activities we got planned, I really try to block off 1 p.m. on Sunday. You know, I've realized as a fan of a professional football team that has been mired in mediocrity and just horrible organizational stuff, and having worked in this this industry, I like the Commanders. Yeah, they're my football team. My favorite football is just Sunday at 1 p.m. Multiple screens, fantasy football.
2: Yes.
3: Red zone, live bets. I like that far more than any single Commanders game. And maybe that's because like, there's been nothing to root for 30 years, but I love Sunday at 1 p.m. Just love it.
2: If your team's, you know, the Redskins / Commanders in mediocrity, but, I mean, you couldn't have shed a tear last night watching Dallas lose to an 0-4 team, huh?
3: Yeah, that's the one thing that bonds the Eagles fans, Giants fans, and Commanders fans. We all pick at each other. I have a lot of friends who are Eagles and Giants fans, but we all will love to see when the Cowboys lose. And I don't think any group of fans from a division like it more when a single team loses than Eagles, Giants, and Commanders. And that was, I mean, in terms of total handle that the book retained, it's like the second or third most. But in terms of the percentage, it's the largest. And just a massive, massive loss for the public. You know, 80% of the money line money, 73% of the spread money was on, the Cowboys. So not getting cut a CeeDee Lamb touchdown was big for props hitting. So yeah, that was another bloodbath for the public. And that's becoming a bad trend thus far through in a quarter week of the season.
2: Money lines, opening up the first leg, whatever. It was a rough night for the public last night. It was no fluke. I mean, they had a couple of tipped interceptions. I get that, but I mean, to control the ball, basically 40 of the 60 minutes to rush for nearly 250 yards. I mean, it was pretty routine for the 0-4 team on the road.
3: Yeah, absolutely. You know, the Cowboys opened up the game with a pretty impressive drive, quick score. And you're like, oh boy, this is going to be a long night for Jalen Daniels, who I liked at Kansas. He had some injury concerns, but I thought he was a good quarterback. And then they proceed to march down the field and eat up like 9 minutes of time, 15 plays, a professional job by a guy making his first start. And he didn't look like the world's greatest quarterback of all time, but I think they designed a game plan for him. They were very good. I mean, Bucky Irving was the reason why I think Daniels could be as consistent, you know, dink and dump passes a little downfield, but that was an excellent game plan and just excellent execution by a team that I don't think is awful. They just haven't been playing well, and I think this is a step in the right direction.
2: Let's get to the college ranks to see where the action is. And one of the, you know, in branding and game traditionally, it's supposed to be a great game, but Oklahoma is, we're just kind of discounting them. They are in the bottom half of the SEC this year, and Mateer has not gotten one bit better. No injuries to use as an excuse for his poor level of play, and just a rough go so far for Oklahoma. So when the line comes out, you get the number one team as 7.5-point favorites over Oklahoma. You think that may be an avalanche of public money on Texas, but I'm looking at your notes here. Y'all got split action here on this Oklahoma-Texas game, and a lot of it on it.
3: Yeah, you know, from a ticket standpoint, it's Texas minus 7.5 is the most popular spread ticket. Texas to win outright is the fourth most popular of all plays. But in terms of money, yeah, Oklahoma has got 3.4% of all.

0: the bet to cover. Again, Texas is at 3% to cover. I think it's the number. You know, while Texas is number one, the comeback against Ohio State was massively impressive. But like how they might be complete, but they're not dominant. I still don't have like 100% faith in them. And Oklahoma is still Oklahoma, but I agree wholeheartedly. Mathieu has not looked like he has improved at all. And I just don't know if the quality of talent on that team matches up. That is a rivalry game, so anything can happen. But honestly, for me, this is stay away, because I tend to not bet on this game because I just feel like anything can happen.
1: Charlie, this is tempting also. I don't like teasers, but money line Texas is tempting in this one.
2: Yeah, it is. They get Hollywood Smothers back, which will be a big boost to the run game for Texas. And, you know, for Oklahoma, it's the turnovers that have killed them mostly. They lead the league in turnovers. And what if Mateer goes out there and doesn't play well but doesn't turn the ball over either? I could see Oklahoma's defense given a fighting chance. I mean, in Georgia, they didn't have a fighting chance. The ball's going in the other direction with these fumbles. But if he just doesn't turn the ball over, but I don't know if you can trust him to do that. But Smothers is a big deal for Texas's run game tomorrow.
1: Yeah, three games against, Texas San Antonio, Texas State, and Ohio State. He's, you know, I mean, against Ohio State, he did average, 21 carries for 74 yards, 3.5 carries, 2 TDs. So, he is their best bet. They missed out on Jaden Ball. They went hard after him in the transfer portal. Awful, but he stayed at Florida. Other action of note for the college football Saturday tomorrow.
0: Yeah, you know, it's the other game of the weekend. It's probably going to be the largest handle, and that's Georgia at Alabama. And there are two public plays that I really like. The public is backing, you know, Georgia money line at Alabama is the third most wagered on play of all types. And the one I really like is Alabama, Georgia under 51. I think I thought of 52.5, but I still bite it under 51. Yes, they're both, can be very potent on offense, but I think it's going to be a tense game. And I do think Georgia is the better team. And I've been on Georgia to cover basically every game this year. I think when Haney was on, when Jimmy was on vacation, he asked me who was thought the best team in the SEC and who would win the national championship. I said Georgia. I didn't think they have a massive amount of talent, but I think their average talent is better than every team in the country. And I love the under here at 51. And then there's some interesting ones that I'm not playing, but like I get it. Like UCLA plus 11.5 at Oregon. You know, obviously, I think the Ducks are going to start Raiola, and you figure, oh, they're going to the backup quarterback plus 11.5. Yeah, they're on the road, but Raiola's good. He plays very well in mop-up duty, but it's still, it's such a big number. I get why, you know, it's the fifth most wagered on spread play. So that's an interesting one. The other one I really like is Indiana minus 7.5 at Nebraska. Indiana, as we know, doesn't play anyone before conference play. Nebraska does look much better. This game is in Lincoln, but I still think Indiana is at least a touchdown better than Nebraska until I see otherwise. So that's another one. And that's the second most popular spread play of the weekend.
1: Major step up in class for Georgia's defense here. Georgia's defense ranked 10th out of yards per play defense. Here is the rankings of the opposing offenses in yards per play. Tennessee State's Division II, they don't count. Western Kentucky, 131. Keep in mind, there's 138 Division I teams. Arkansas, 119. Oklahoma, 95. Vandy, 85. Not exactly the most potent offenses that Georgia has faced. They will go against Keelan Russell. In the same sense, Keelan Russell in the offense for Alabama hadn't exactly played the toughest defenses. East Carolina, 59, yep. Kentucky, 55, Florida State, 91, South Carolina, 82, Mississippi State, 61. So step up in class for both of these teams this weekend for Bama and Georgia. All right, to the NFL, who are we looking at some of the things that jump out on you as far as where the public handle is?
0: Yeah, well, I mean, we got to go across the pond. Jaguars versus Eagles. I mean, Eagles are in a bad spot, aren't going to have a bunch of players. Obviously, Lane Johnson retired. They're down two running backs, including Saquon Barkley. Jalen Hurts has not looked good at all. Jaguars minus 7.5. It's interesting. This, the look-ahead line last Thursday morning was Jaguars minus 2.5. After the Eagles game on, what was it, Sunday night? I can't remember. It was up to minus 5.5. 2 days ago, it was at Jaguars.

0: minus eight. Now it's back to minus 7.5. So that's a five-point swing from when it opened. And the Jaguars look very good. And it's the most wagered-on play, 5% of all the NFL handle. People are backing it, you know, pretty strongly. And the other interesting one, which in any other week, I think it's no one's betting on this game, but Browns +2 at the Jets. Jets think the Browns are 3-1, but how much faith do we have in the Browns? You know, this is 80% of the tickets. The only NFL spread play right now for this weekend that's backed by at least 80% of the tickets is Browns +2. And when you look at tickets, let's see. We got Road Dog Browns, Road Dog Niners, Bengals Road Favorite, Giants Road Dog, and Bears Road Favorite. So all five of the strongest spread plays for week five are road teams.
1: Yeah, Philadelphia, boy. They played that noon game, yeah, and had that lead, what, Charlie, a 10-point lead inside the five-yard line? Is that in the fourth quarter?
2: It was.
1: Or late in the third?
2: It was with 8 minutes to go.
1: 8 minutes to go inside the five at the two-yard line with a 10-point lead, and they lost. So, yes, and you mentioned Saquon Barkley suffering a hamstring. Devontae Smith did not practice yesterday. He's got a hamstring as well. The Lane Johnson retires. They trade another offensive lineman. And Sirianni's always has a cozy, coexistence with the fans in the media in Philadelphia as well. That is a dumpster fire, to say the least. So they were right there knocking on the door to be 3-1, and now everybody is selling against them. And the Jaguars know the routine. They play every year in London, so they got the routine down a little bit more as well. But, damn, that line is shot up considerably. Troy, who do you like in college or pro this week?
0: I got to stick with it. It's Georgia. I get what you're saying, but I just they've won for me. And I think they're very much like – I know nowadays the rosters change every year, right? And so this is a big, big matchup on the road. But the Georgia's – program seems so consistent in terms of their maturity on the field. Let's make that clear, on the field. But they just seem like they've done this before. And, Keelan Russell hasn't done this before. So I just really like them. I like the line. I like the under there. So Georgia's the cover +2 and the under. I like both of those. Those are probably my favorite plays in college football.
1: Pretty consistent. They played in 8 of the last 9 SEC championship games. Yeah. That's pretty damn consistent. Follow Troy on Twitter at Troy Macker. That's MACHIR. Great stuff, Troy. We appreciate it. We'll talk to you Monday.
0: Thanks, guys. Have a good one.
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2: 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There is a potential rule change in the Southeastern Conference that would hit with the absolute impact of an asteroid hitting the Earth, a big asteroid, if it passed. It would force SEC players going to another SEC school to sit out a year, the old transfer rules. Lane Kiffin on his coach's show last night called the proposed transfer rule terrible. I got a different word. Stupid. If you as, and listen, I know that Greg Sankey's not very popular. Commissioners rarely are, to be honest with you, but.
1: He's very respected outside the league.
2: Yeah.
1: From international, you know.
2: Well, I think in the league up until just recently, he was doing pretty well, but.
1: We're trying to remove the LSU stuff because they're at war with
2: him. Yeah,
1: okay?
2: Well,
1: what do you want him to do?
2: He's also got eligibility problems with other schools too. So, but this, it would be hamstringing everybody. Listen, we all wish the transfer portal wasn't as active as it is. It's not what we grew up with. It provides no incentive to stay. It provides more incentive to leave. But if that's the rule throughout college football and you want to make a rule that's going to make it more difficult, significantly more difficult for your member institutions.
1: Let me take the other side. Is it going to decrease the tampering within the league among each other? You're not going to get a guy that can't help you next year.
2: Yeah,
1: you don't know if you're going to be around in 2 years.
2: It would decrease the tampering, but it would also decrease the amount of players that you can bring in. That are you trying to catch the Big Ten on the field? Yeah, you are. To answer your question, yes, it would decrease the tampering.
1: Of course it would.
2: It would increase the tampering on schools outside your league. Because now you can go in and tell them, hey, man, you can come to Ohio State or wherever. You don't have to worry about sitting out a year the way you do if you would transfer from Georgia to Florida.
1: Mm-hmm.
2: I can't imagine that this would be any more unpopular. I can't imagine a ruling that would be any more unpopular amongst the coaches. I got to think that they all feel the same way Kiffin does on this. Mm-hmm. Why would they root for it?
1: Well, because if you're Alabama, I mean, you can go get whoever you want, but that you're not going to get anybody transfers within the league because they got to sit out. I mean, it's so. What can you do now? I mean, you're not bringing a guy that's just going to sit for a year. But if you're Kentucky, well, that'll keep Alabama. in Georgia from Raid Mon-

0: my roster when I got guys that are good.
1: But it will increase the number of don't you think it would increase the number of schools from outside the league fishing in your pond? You know,
0: you get
1: a guy at Kentucky and say, hey, man, listen, you go anywhere in the SEC, you got to sit out a year. You come to our Big Ten or Big 12 school, you don't have to sit out.
0: Well, you one-time deal, and then that's it, without penalty. Then the second
1: That's not the way I read it.
0: If the college, Protect College Sports thing goes in, you only have your one time where you can do it, but penalty-free.
1: I'd wait for that to pass first because they're still fighting that thing. Our number three.
0: I think for if you don't want it to happen, Lane Kiffin needs to shut up. Because whatever he says, the league is going to go opposite. He's not the guy to be promoting to stop it.
1: True. But although on this one, I think he's got the backing of some of the coaches. Our number three, straight ahead here at Ruffino's.
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1: 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I had to come over here last night and check out the Beef Shank Pot Pie. It is all that. It was unbelievably good. Man, tip of the hat to Chef Patrick on this one. Man, Chef Patrick Trahan did an unbelievable job. Slow braised beef shank. It's tender with the peas, carrots, veal, demi-glace reduction, puff pastry, freshly made. It is wonderful. Melt in your mouth. Suggested wine pairing is a Hartford Zinfandel out of Russian River. You can get it for $60 a bottle over here at Ruffino's. And our fish of the day throughout the weekend, the Pan-Sear Grouper, with a peanut and panang curry, sauteed Gulf shrimp, chili garlic grits with broccolini. Suggested wine pairing is an Eterna Bianco blend out of Italy.
2: We got a weather update. Our weather guy is here now.
3: Yeah, Tuscaloosa should be fine tomorrow night. The center will kind of be over that area, but as these storms make landfall, they get further away from the center. The wind and the rain move off to the north and the east. And so I think you're looking at more of an issue, honestly, in Kentucky. I think it's going to be a factor. Apparently it's blowing from end zone to end zone out of their open end of their stadium. So wind and rain could be a factor in the LSU-Kentucky game, and I don't expect it to be much of one in Bama and Georgia.
2: It has picked up strength and speed in the last 24 hours. The strength, I think, is a little higher than what they thought a couple days ago. And the speed is up to 16 miles an hour. So it's moving, which is good. We'll see, and that should pick up when it picks up inland too.
3: Well, it's gonna start to weaken a little bit as it gets
2: sheared. No, I meant the speed,
3: I didn't mean the
2: strength of it. I meant the speed
3: of it. It's about the same, but like I said, you know, everything's gonna get well removed from the center. So if you're north and east of the center of the circulation when it gets inland, that's the concern for the weather games tomorrow. I think that's where you'd look.
1: Can't wait to talk to Colucci next Thursday about stepping up in class. Clearly their issue last night with Dallas was that, you know, they can't handle stepping up and playing in the NFC South. Much tougher division.
2: Tampa Bay.
1: Let's go to Bruce Marshall out in Las Vegas. Long time contributor, Gold Sheet, executive editor of the Gold Sheet. He's back with the Gold Sheet. He's just been around for a long, long time. Our sports historian, Brucey, how you doing, buddy? How about them boys?
4: How about them Cowboys last night? How about that Jalen Daniels, too? You know, right from the off last night, you know, he stepped right in and he looked really comfy. But I was still shaking about that South Florida UTSA game last night. If you had South Florida plus 6.5, and ooh, I know people who did, man, that was painful. Luckily, I released it at 7, and that's what I used. But
1: one of the games last night that we need to talk about, we're talking about LSU Kentucky, is you got to talk about South Alabama game last night. And that game was a little bit back and forth with the, you know, offense, and South Alabama takes a 7-point lead with 1.5 minutes to go in the half. And Kentucky scores 10 points to get the lead at half, and then they outscore them 21-0 in the second half to cover the 17-point spread. But Major Applewhite, we all know because he grew up here, played for Catholic, Big 12 Offensive Player of the Year, and then got benched when Chris Sims brought in the next year, but for no reason. It was a track meet, Charlie, and, like, I'm wondering if Kentucky's a little bit better defensively because maybe, I don't know, it was just the South Alabama, that's a couple of games in a row, Bruce. It's all offense and zero defense.
4: It looked like that old Tecmo Bowl game. You remember that? You played on your computer, and that's
1: Bo Jackson.
2: Bo Jackson.
4: Yeah, that's right. That's what that South Alabama game looked like last night. Sunbelt, baby. That's where the fun is, isn't it?
2: They gave up five

0: 316 yards last night.
1: South Alabama.
0: Yeah.
1: How many did they have?
0: 372.
1: Yeah. The back-to-back turnovers right before half that built them a big lead, you know, kind of increased the cushion for South Alabama. And Butch Jones, boy, he had a scowl on his face. It's like, wait a minute. That's another turnover. If he had an expression last time, champions of life is all I can think of.
0: Those garbage cans. Three total turnovers last night for Arkansas State.
1: It seemed like they were all late in the first half, almost back to back to back. All right, Brucey, let's get to your picks, man. Let's get to your five. Who are we looking at?
2: Yeah, well, I got to watch some of this weather down there tomorrow, and some places will be a little more rainy than others. One place it might not be is up in Fayetteville tomorrow. Tennessee motors in against the Razorbacks. Interesting what Josh Heupel has done there, and I kind of applaud him for this. We talked about this before earlier in the year, the decision to go with Faison Brandon at the start of the season at quarterback just provided so much more of a high ceiling than if he stuck with McIntyre. And the potential was there. The upside was big with Brandon. He's a freshman. He had good mobility, a big arm. Big plays were supposed to come. And we saw that the first couple weeks, the Furman and Georgia Tech games. But then he sort of flattened out, and it wasn't getting better. And he did get banged up a little bit in the Texas game, too. And Heupel made the switch last week during the game to McIntyre, and things started to work better. Now, this is a philosophy switch, though, for Josh, whose offense really, and it's a lot like Lane's offense, what Heupel runs there. It's up-tempo, but it's a lot of running. But it looks to me like he's decided, look, I've got these running backs. I've got Deshaun, Bishop, and Morris. And by the way, Bishop, 34 carries last week. That was more, Heupel's never had a guy carry that many times at Tennessee, even when he had Dylan Sampson a few years ago running for all those yards. Use your defense. Jim Knowles' defense really good. Run the football and let McIntyre manage the game. That's the way they've got their best chance. And that's, that's a change of mindset for Josh, but I think he figured that's what he's got to do. What's it going to do tomorrow at Arkansas? Arkansas is not going to score much. I mean, they're scoring about 11 per game against the three better teams they faced, A&M, Georgia, and Utah, and that includes some late scores. Jackson is sort of a poor imitation, poor man's Taylen Green at quarterback. They just don't have a lot of offense, and that Knowles defense will control. Jim Knowles defense will control the game. Do I want to lay that many points? Iffy. I do want to go under again with Tennessee like we did last week against Auburn. That didn't come close to the total. And I don't think this one does either. I'm looking in the low 50s this week. Under Vols, Razorbacks, Fayetteville tomorrow.
1: Under, what is the number on that?
3: 51.5.
1: 51.5. You know, we were just talking about that, Bruce. Josh Heupel team, role reversal here. Yards per play. Offense, 103. Defense, 19. Yeah. I mean, this is a defensive team, and that was a defensive ugly game against Auburn last week. All right, Brucey, who's next?
2: All right. Let's do this LSU-Kentucky game. Might have some rain up there tomorrow night, too, in Lexington. Might not be too heavy, but it could be wet. And that's a valid point you made about all those three guys rushing for over 100 yards plus against South Alabama for Will Stein a few weeks ago. Although C.J. Baxter, this transfer in from Texas, I mean, looks like he is really enjoying playing for Stein in this offense. Kenny Minchie has looked pretty darn good. He's kept the mistakes to a minimum. They only played really that one bad half, the second half against Bama, when they were they were looking good at halftime in that game, then it sort of fell apart. But they've rebounded quickly, and the win at A&M, and coming back last week at South Carolina impressed the heck out of me, because that place was buzzing, and it looked like Kendall Briles had finally figured out, this is what Lenora Selosh has to do, just run. You know, don't think too much, use your instincts, and they're a much different team when Selosh is kind of uninhibited like that. But Kentucky came back at them, and in a hostile environment. Darby, this freshman receiver, 12 catches last week. Will Stein is pushing the right buttons, and as much as I am on the Sam Levitt bandwagon, and I know that the last two games have been really good. I don't get too carried away by McNeese, but he has thrown a pick in every game this year. And so Lane hasn't quite squeezed out some of those mistakes from him. And the one road game was at Ole Miss. Now, I know there was a hornet's nest at Bud Hemingway that night, but LSU didn't win that one. They can win this and not cover, which I think is probably going to happen. So I'm going to take Kentucky plus. And
1: I think 9.5.
2: Sort of a go with side here.
1: 9.5. We saw look ahead line was 10.5. It opened up Sunday at 10.5, and it's been as low as 7.5 that our friends over at Circa had earlier this week. But it has been teetering between a lot of 8.5, 9.5 currently at the DraftKings outlet. Don't forget this Sunday, Football Sunday, from the DraftKings outlet at Bally's downtown. We have all the games for you on there with the NFL Sunday ticket. Your third pick this week, Bruce.
2: Okay. Speaking of Sunbelt, how about Sunbelt Billy? He's back in the Sunbelt. Billy Napier, James Madison. Look at these guys, what they're doing. I mean, he has got them in position, and it's Jesse took a lot of his better players with him to UCLA. Billy has this is his wheelhouse here in the Sun Belt, and he picked up this transfer quarterback Coleman from Richmond, who has been very, very effective. Petaway, the older running back. Now, he was a good 1-2 with Wayne Knight last year. Knight goes off to UCLA with Chesney, but Petaway's back putting up big numbers. James Madison looks really good. But the story is the other way here on Georgia Southern. Do you see who's quarterbacking Georgia Southern? Max Johnson. Yes, he's still playing college football. The only college quarterback who takes his two kids to school before the game. You know, he's 35 years old. But he's having a decent year, and Clay Helton's team is not all that bad. They can put up some points. Now, this is the one, they could have some weather in Statesboro tomorrow, but this total has dropped a bit. It's like 51.5. Right. Billy's team is scoring some points, and Georgia Southern got involved in a real back and forth with Houston a couple weeks ago. Clay Helton's team did against Houston. I think this one's an over in Statesboro tomorrow. James Madison and Georgia Southern.
1: Yes, indeed. You know, Cignetti left James Madison and had a lot of success at Indiana. Bob Chesney is having a great start, undefeated so far, coming from James Madison to UCLA. What if Sunbelt Billy got a big, big job? Like, say, Florida, a high-resource, high-expectation program.
3: Cradle of coaches.
1: Oh, he did that already.
3: Yeah, yes.
1: All right. Sunbelt Billy back where he belongs. He's very comfortable in the Sunbelt. Bruce, your next pick.
2: I love Billy's a nice guy, too, so I'm happy for him. Okay, let's go back out here to the Pacific Coast. Well, up the coast for me some. Oregon State, didn't we talk about them last week? Haven't we talked about them before? This is the most refreshing and exciting college team I have seen in a long time. I don't know that they're going to be able to keep Jamarcus Shepherd there beyond this season. To turn this thing around the way he did, and he's off of DeBoer's staff, and he had been with him up at Washington, too. And, oh, by the way, if Jed Fish gets that wanderlust again and decides he wants to move from Washington, here's your guy who can replace him. What he did with this Braden Atkinson, we talked about him, the Mercer transfer last week, and he surprised people by putting him in at quarterback ahead of Malik Murphy before the season starts. This guy is full throttle. He's throwing downfield. This freshman wideout, Jesse Legree, is absolutely marvelous. He's averaging about 27 yards per catch. That's like Paul Warfield-like. And 9 touchdowns already. They eviscerated Colorado State last week. They get San Diego State here. This number at first blush looks kind of heavy. Oregon State laying 2 touchdowns to San Diego State. Listen, San Diego State had the most misleading 31 points I've ever seen last week against Texas State. They had a pick six. They had a kickoff return for a touchdown. And they had 2 TD drives covering a total of 17 yards after Texas State turnovers. They don't throw the ball. Sean Lewis, I think he's in some trouble. He was supposed to get this offense going. And Denegal, the former Michigan transfer, has made no improvement since last year. They were boat raced at Toledo a couple weeks ago. They will get boat raced again tomorrow up in Corvallis. Oregon State, baby, lay the points.
1: Oregon State minus 15.5 right now is available at DraftKings. Max, I mean, who did Braden Atkinson beat out again? Give me the correct pronunciation. It's Paul Stone.
4: Oh, Malik
1: Murphy. Malik, baby. Yes, Malik Murphy.
0: Feels like he's giving Max Johnson a run for his money with time in.
1: Oh, this is Atkinson. I'll lay you 10 to 1. He won't be in Corvallis next week. He has put up numbers at Mercer.

0: what, 340, 325 last year, 375 this year. He is lighting it up. And boy, that number 12 is a good receiver too. Yeah, the Jamarcus doing a good job in Corvallis. Your last pick, Brucey.
1: All right, group of 6 week for me. And how about in Las Vegas tomorrow? North Dakota State. Either way, they are eligible now. There's none of that transition period stuff coming up from FCS. They can play for the Mountain West title. They can go to a bowl game. They could get in the playoff even if they keep winning, which is not out of the realm of possibility. They have opened up 5-0 in their new adventure here in the FBS level. But I remain a bit skeptical. I've watched this team, and they are good. They are fundamentally sound. But, man, they haven't played anybody yet. They really haven't. And the offense is not all that dynamic. I mean, Hayes, the quarterback, is pretty functional. He's not Carson Wentz, though, who had been there before. Not even Trey Lance. We actually didn't play too much there, but he was kind of exciting. But more of a pedestrian sort of attack. UNLV's coming around a little bit. Jackson Arnold, after I had trashed him and everybody in Vegas had trashed him earlier, look at him the last couple of weeks. All of a sudden, they figured some things out, Dan Mullen. Sort of like what I think Kendall Briles has done with Lenore Sellers. Just run, baby. You get out of the pocket. Don't just stand there. And he's UNLV looks kind of electric right now. This is a real test for North Dakota State, much more than their first few games in the FBS level. I think the Rebels get them tomorrow. So I'm taking UNLV over here to Legion tomorrow, plus a few points against those Bison.
0: The Bison of Randy McKay's team. Yes, indeed. So, one of the few games they didn't cover was at Sacramento State. They were 24.5. They won by 21, but they have covered all the other ones. 3-1 against spread. Fordham, we don't count non-division one. Bruce, who are we looking at Sunday, Monday in the NFL? Your best one or two picks there.
1: Well, how about this? Let's go early and late on Sunday. I think the Eagles are in big trouble now. They're playing over in London against the Jags, who are used to playing over there, who will, by the way, be playing two straight games in London. And this number has gone up, but I don't know who the Eagles have at running back this week. Saquon hurt last week. I don't think they'll risk him with the hamstring. Tank Bigsby is now an injured reserve. They had one active running back on the active roster, Will Shipley, this week. And I think Sirianni's made a couple of moves, pull guys up from the practice squad, but they're hurting. It's not the same team. They're not running the football like they did a couple of years ago. Hurts looks kind of lost. Too much pressure on that offense to do something. I think Jacksonville might be the best team in the AFC. I really do. And the defense is there. Good win at Cincinnati last week. Really good. And Trevor just seems to be getting better. I will lay the points there with the Jags at Tottenham. Next week they play at Wembley, but I'll go Jags small. One more. I'm going to give you Sunday night. Atlanta is going to make the playoffs if Michael Penix doesn't get hurt, I think. And they could be dangerous once they get there. It is such a different team than the first 2 weeks. It was like the preseason still for them when they were playing Cooper Rush and Strand, the rookie. The offense did nothing. All of a sudden, Penix shows up, and, the sunrise is over Marblehead. They completely changed everything. Bijan Robinson now has room to run. Penix can get the ball downfield. Now they play the Ravens on Sunday night. Lamar looks like he's out, but I don't think Tyler Huntley's all that bad. He's done it before. We saw him last year at Green Bay come in and they won that game, 41-24, I think. I think the total's too low in this game. Atlanta's going to score. They've been scoring 40 per game the last 2 weeks on the road. And you get Baltimore here, and Baltimore's going to move the ball with Huntley some. Total's too low. Over Sunday night in Atlanta.
0: All right, Bruce, good stuff as always. Good luck to you this week, buddy. We'll talk to you next week. Thank you, man.
1: Have a good weekend, boys.
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2: Off to a real promising start last week that came to a halt with South Carolina blowing a big lead, and well, Iowa couldn't keep up with Ohio State. So 2-3, which is
0: you need, you know what you need in your life, Charlie, a little bit more when you get those big leads.
2: said.
0: A little hedgy wedgy.
2: Hedgy wedgy, okay.
0: Yeah.
2: I was going to say a running game, but okay.
0: I have to say, I digress. Our buddy Clint loves the term hedgy wedgy.
2: Hedgy wedgy. No, that's good. It's middle skittle.
0: Middle skittle. Hedgy wedgy, you know. You know.

0: whenever you
1: yes,
0: did that
1: with your
0: middle
1: heart desires, yes.
0: A couple of Friday night games we're going to start with tonight. You know, it feels like everybody wrote Florida State off after that lackluster win against New Mexico State in the opener, but they've actually improved. They lost by a field goal against SMU. They had a second half lead in Tuscaloosa. They put up 471 yards. They don't have the three turnovers. Maybe they stay in that game a little bit longer. They get a rental win, then they beat Virginia by 31. It seems to me like they're improving. Louisville feels like they're going in the opposite direction. They've lost three games all by a field goal. They won a shootout with SMU, but they give up a ton of points and a ton of yards. Only Stanford's given up more in ACC play among ACC teams than Louisville has. So I'm going to take Florida State plus 3.5 here is what we're getting. So I'm sorry, it's up to 4 now.
2: Up to four.
0: So Florida State plus the 4 against Louisville tonight. I was going to take 3.5, but I'll gladly scoop up the extra half a point. Going to take Washington tonight at home against Iowa. Lay the 3.5 here. This is an unranked team favorite against a ranked team. It almost worked out for us last week with South Carolina, but they blew the 17-point lead. This has been, I think, an exhausting 3-week stretch for Iowa. They got the last-second win at Michigan, game day for Ohio State, and now a short week on the road. I think that plays to Washington's favor. Washington lost 2 Minnesota and 2 USC. Both of those games close. I think they're a little bit desperate. They need a win. The Trojans needed a fumble return, of all things, to beat Washington last week. They don't get much help from their defense usually. This is the last home game for Washington until November. They need to make it count. I mean, the Huskies minus 3.5 tonight.
1: 2.5.
0: Two and a half tonight. So, that's right. I'm getting line movements all in my favor.
1: Here,
0: is that a good thing or a bad thing?
1: I'm just a little ray of sunshine for
0: Thank you,
1: Charlie.
0: I appreciate it.
1: Yes, yes.
0: I'm going to take K-State tomorrow at home. Minus a 2.5 against Houston. This is unranked. Favorite against ranked again. I hate to go against Willie Fritz, but this is strength on strength. This is the number 3 rush offense in the Big 12 for K-State against the number 1 rush defense of U of H. The Wildcats are the top pass defense in the league by a wide margin, which is a little bit surprising. We'll see what they do against Connor Wegman. He's been pretty good, but this is the top-ranked pass defense in the league. Going to have to try to step it up on the road for Connor Wegman. The next two for U of H are Oklahoma State and Utah. Those are the last two ranked teams on their schedule. So maybe a little bit of a look-ahead spot. Kansas State coming off a close road loss to Cincinnati. Give me the Wildcats, minus 2.5. Whiteout tomorrow at Penn State, the 19th annual edition of the Whiteout. They generally play pretty well in these games, but what an embarrassment in Evanston for them. I mean, they got pummeled. Over 400 yards of rushing offense for Northwestern. I think Penn State's going to be a little bit embarrassed to get an extra day. USC's record coming to the East Coast. Jimmy, I think you know this one verbatim. Lincoln Riley is 1-8 against the number.
1: 1-8 ATS, 4-5 straight up. They have been favored in all of them. So last year they went to Michigan and beat them and covered. Other than that, they are 0-8 against the spread, including a game where there were 2-3 touchdowns against Rutgers, where it was life and death just for them to win earlier this year.
0: Strength on strength. USC, the number 3 pass offense in the Big Ten. Penn State, the number 1 pass defense. Of course, I guess it's easy to have the number 1 pass defense when you give up 400 yards on the ground, right?
1: Well, what about their schedule?
0: Yeah, and the schedule is terrible as well. I'm going to go with Penn State with the spot play here against USC. And then we're going to take Minnesota, minus 2.5 on the road at Purdue. I'll be honest with you. I went into this one thinking that I would take the Boilermakers. This is an emotion game for both of these teams. Minnesota beat Michigan at home for the first time since 1977 last week, but Purdue beat Illinois for their first Big Ten win since 2023. You know who that was against?
1: Who?
0: It was against Indiana. It was the last game they played before Kirk Cignetti took over. Purdue beat them for the old oaken bucket. Sure, Gordy loved that. Back in 2023, that was their last Big Ten win until last week. Minnesota, number 3 rush defense, and Purdue is last in the Big Ten in rushing. Purdue is last in total defense. They're 17th in rush defense and 17th in pass defense, 18th in total.

0: Well, how good is Florida State? You know, we're just wondering. I mean, how good is Louisville? So they,
1: I think they're improving. Their offense is improving.
0: You know, they did put up a bunch of numbers, and that's why, you know, Alabama's defensive statistics are not great. Are not great, and that was the game where Florida State, man, went up and down the field. Multiple weather delays kind of affected the maybe the flow of the game. Washington against Iowa. You know, the Iowa folks just have terrible memories about them going to the West Coast, whether they were going to play Chuck Long and going to play in the Rose Bowls, whatever it is, last year when they had the big lead against USC in the Coliseum. It just hasn't been good for them. And also, this is the third game. You talk about LSU's schedule when they play Bama, Texas, and then Tennessee all within 15 days.
1: Yeah.
0: You know, well, Alabama's got to do that next week. They went to state, play Georgia, and at Tennessee in 15 days. Here's a 15-day stretch for Iowa. Last second win at Michigan. Play Ohio State and then go to Washington. I wonder about the dynamics about this kid flirting with LSU a little bit and some others. The quarterback has come back. He's not been good. And it's been choppy to say the least for Washington. So Washington -2.5, but a tough third game of a 15-day stretch for the Iowa Hawkeyes. And you mentioned Penn State, USC, they did get 4 3-and-outs. They did get a defensive touchdown. They did get a fourth down stop, you know, a stop on downs to save the game with just under a minute to go last week. So there is nothing worse than that 42-yard touchdown to tackling by USC. But I'm just wondering if Patterson might have his group generating a little bit. And Penn State looking for their first Power Four win of the season. And then, damn, Charlie, I thought you liked humans. They break their 19-game winning streak and say, that's enough. They're only 2.5-point dogs at home. The Boilers can't get any more, huh? I mean, let Gordy's. Let the dog, you know, the sun shine on him a little bit.
1: I went into that. I take a bullpen. That's how I do my picks. I just take a bunch of games that I think, and then I do a little bit more research on the field, and then I narrow it down. And I put this game on my board thinking I'm going to take Purdue here. But their rushing attack is too bad, and their defense is too bad for me to back them against a solid team like Minnesota. So the emotion, I'm going to cancel out. I'm going to take the Boat Rowers.
2: Charlie, I'm with you on Washington. Just one note. They are basically have 4 of their 5 offensive line spots open. They're basically trying them out this week. They have had real struggles in the trenches on the offense. The good thing is they don't even try to run the ball. That's Iowa's strength on defense is run defense. So they're not going to try to do that. It's going to be a Damon Williams pass, scramble show, and that's what gives them an opportunity despite all their offensive linemen kind of shuffling this week.
1: They need this game. They're off of 2 close losses, and they don't play another home game for a month. So they need this one tonight.
0: Look, it's all about trying to dodge the NFL. College football has shifted. Thursday night used to be good. Thursday night is still now. It's going against the Amazon game. It's a group of 6 night.
1: Yeah.
0: Now, Friday night now, they have increased. So
1: I like this better, actually. Just from a football watching standpoint, I don't mind watching the NFL on Thursday nights and I'm getting good Friday night games now. Really good Friday night.
0: Yeah,
1: games.
0: I miss some of the Thursday night college games, you know, the better matchups. So maybe I'm still getting used to it. So I like to go to a high school game, you know, every now and then, you know, 2 to 3 times a year. So I don't know. I'm still getting used to it. Charlie, I'm just old, man. I'm old, Charlie. Like my son when, you know, he's applying and he's telling his mother, like, well, I need dad's birthday. Oh, he's going to be, damn, that's old, Mom. Thanks, son.
1: You're not that much older than you were yesterday, though. Just a little bit.
0: Yes, we know. Don't forget our friends at the Aesthetic Medicine and Anti-Aging Clinics of Louisiana. 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
1: Nice segue.
0: Yes. 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
10: Yes, indeed. Supreme Rice. So get the Louisiana crawfish tails in the grocery stores done by Supreme Rice. Louisiana crawfish tails, not overseas tails, not like overseas cars, not overseas players. Well, we need those overseas players. Yes, we need those. Yes.
1: Hey, the Croatian can rebound.
10: I mean, he got more interest in the some damn preseason scrimmage than you do in the SEC tournament from the previous.
1: Will we hit a roster? Ta-da!
10: Yes, everything's going to be fine. Charlie, I talked about that. I can remember, man, when Chuck Long went into the Rose Bowl, Warren Moon and Washington and the Pac-10 teams taking advantage of those Big Ten teams, getting all that sun and that warm weather in Southern California. Here we go again. How did this line go? This is a rare movement in the middle of the week. Yesterday it was 3.5. Now it is 2.5. Like I talked, that is a tough stretch. The third

0: game in a row at Michigan. You win by one on the last play of the game. You play Ohio State. This just in. Ohio State's pretty physical. You're going to take a little bit of a pounding there, and now you're going to play Washington struggling, but there's a situational handicap here. Give me the Huskies sailgating, baby, in Seattle, -2.5. So, BYU. So, they lost their running back in the first quarter last week in that game in damp Fort Worth against TCU. TCU's not good this year. They even have signs to fire Sonny Dykes. My goodness, the guy got them to the national championship game just a couple of years ago, but they are not happy with him. BYU, without their star running back, the conference player of the year, offensive player of the year, they had barely over 200 yards of offense. They, Bear Bachmeyer averaged 2.6 yards an attempt. Their leading receiver had 22 yards. Is this what's going to be? Oh, by the way, you're looking ahead to Notre Dame coming in. It's the Catholics versus Latter-day Saints. I mean, my goodness, it's all built up for next week. Give me Iowa State, Sleepy Cyclones coming in to Provo tonight, +10.5. I went with Sarah, I'm with everybody. South Carolina, man, that was a hell of an effort. That was nondescript, very little build up, kind of mid-afternoon game. That was the game of the week in the SEC last week. It had a lot. South Carolina, we talked about it for years, man. When their team's down, that fan base is behind them. The Williams-Brice was electric. They come out 17-0. They suspended their star. The roster responds. They got all of it. And then it comes down to overtime, and Kentucky wins on the last play with the two-point conversion. Florida's back. They'll recover after a tough spot. That was a brutal spot in Columbia against Missouri after beating Ole Miss. They're back at home. They're way better. Give me Florida in that running game to pound South Carolina. And did you see Lance Hurd in one of those plays? Kentucky against South Carolina? He pancaked two guys on the left side. He, former LSU player out of Neville, he's pretty good. He's pretty good.
1: So much potential if he'd be consistent.
0: Yeah. Well, he
1: makes plays like that, and you go, oh, wow, we did that when he was here.
0: But also, how good is South Carolina to have two of those guys? Yeah. They could pancake on the same play. Give me the Gators back home in the swamp where they belong. Tom Petty at the end of the third, baby. We won't back down. And then Alabama against Georgia. Georgia top 10. Man, Georgia, Kirby's always got good defenses, huh? Oh, well, one of the teams that played, the opponent, Tennessee State, their Division II team, can't count that. Western Kentucky, these are out of 138 Division I teams, FBS teams, if you will. Western Kentucky's yards per play offense, 131. Arkansas yards per play offense, 119. Oklahoma yards per play offense, 95. Vandy, 85. 107.5, that doesn't even include Tennessee State. How do we know if Georgia's any good on defense? No, Alabama's pretty good on offense, and they ain't the best on defense as well. Points, points, points, points. Max told me the weather's clearing out. If I see a raindrop, I'm coming to go brutally and find it. So over 51.5. This line went down from 55.5, 56.5 earlier in the week, Max. 56.5 is what it opened. 55.5?
2: It was up there. I think 55.5. Yeah.
0: So it's 51.5, Alabama, Georgia over. And you know what do you do when you're struggling? And I'm in last place, and it's Friday, and we've included Humans and Zimacero and Brucey. And all, yeah.
1: Oh, I know. You're trying to get to the free throw line.
0: Well, I want to pick with my heart, Charlie.
1: Oh, okay.
0: The odds of Texas are upon.
1: And
0: yes.
1: Favorite quarterback.
0: Give me the Mannings. When all else fails, give it those guys who pull for Louisiana. You want those guys in the Louisiana bunker when all else is tough. Give me the Mannings -7.5. How's Oklahoma going to score? No, don't blame it on a hand this year, Mateer. They're just bad. He misses his coach who's in Winston-Salem right now, and that staff. I mean, the Horns -7.5.
1: This is a strange time when I've got less faith in the Mannings than you do.
0: All right, Max. Let's get to yours.
2: All right, 15-10 after a 3-2 week last week. Going to start off with UAB Memphis. The Memphis team is fun to watch. They've got a quarterback, Marcus Stokes, who's outstanding. If you watched him week zero against UNLV, might have stood out. But he has done a really, really good job. And UAB, look, they have an offensive guy in Mortensen. But both these teams are not very good in run defense, and they want to establish the running game. There could be some rain, could be some effects of the hurricane here. Isaias, as it's called. But the
0: four
2: other
0: syllables.
2: Thing is, yes.

0: Memphis, the forecast has improved, though. This total got dropped from 57.5 all the way down to 53.5 where it is now. And I think that's too far, considering the forecast has improved a little bit. The winds should die down, so I think Stokes is going to have some success in the air. Memphis is an over team. They have put up over 40 points in their last two games. And I just think this is an offensive type of matchup. So UAB Memphis over 53
1: Memphis
0: and a half.
1: Number one in yards per play offense in the country. Silverfield, Huff, upgrade? Well, maybe so. Next, Max.
0: Virginia got wiped last week against Florida State. They lost 38-7. They've been one of the more underachieving teams. I didn't really expect as much as the rest of the world did, but they've been really underachieving. Meanwhile, Syracuse, they are not a good team. They're blown win last week against the FBS opponent was against UConn. It was a barn burner. I watched that game. They found a lot of offense, though. They made a quarterback change. Steve Angeli, who was well-respected last year, hasn't been the same since his injury this year. So they went to a backup in Amari Odom. Now, he's questionable this week, but they found a lot of offense with him. Virginia, to me, not the same. So I think this is a good chance for Syracuse. Catching 10 on the road against Virginia, I don't think Virginia should be laying that to really any Power 4 opponent. So I will take the points with the orange plus 10.
1: Maybe the odds maker still trying to catch up after that super impressive standalone performance of week zero above Virginia. All right?
0: Right. Utah is a supremely talented team that has overachieved so far this year. Bill Connolly, who does SP Plus, said if you took out all the metrics that went into this season, Utah would be ranked number 2 in his model. So they have been delivering at the window. They are 4-0 against the spread. They go against the Kansas team that has, they're just not the same. You know, we've seen a real dip in Kansas over the last couple of years, and maybe the coach should have gotten a better job while he could have. But Utah, this is actually Kansas's first true road start. They did go to London to play a game, but this is a quarterback who's making his first true road start at Utah. Rice-Eccles is a tough place to play, so I will lay 15.5 with the Utes. Arizona State, also another Big 12 game this week. Arizona State minus 20.5 against Hawaii. Kenny Dillingham giving up offensive play calling, going back to just being a head coach. Going to give that to OOC. They want to make some steps with Cutter Bowley here. I think they've got a dead team in Hawaii coming in. So I think it's a real opportunity for Arizona State to lay it on the gas pedal. And finally, my lock of the week. Unfortunately, I'm going against the military school of Navy. Tulsa's catching 1.5 on the road. And this is just a Navy team that is not what they've been in the past. They can't really run the ball. Tulsa's got a decent run defense, which is a great matchup. They also played on Thursday, so they got a little bit more time to prepare for that triple option. And Tulsa, they beat Oklahoma State. They've got some real players. They got their quarterback back in Baylor Hayes. So I think Tulsa is the wrong team's favorite here. I'll take the 1.5 with Tulsa on the road.
1: 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Utah plus 245 to win the Big 12. They're Texas Tech's not as good. BYU lacks playmakers. I think the best team is with the new coach in the Utah Utes.
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1: Wrapping up here at Rufino's Live at Lunch. You remember Chuck Long? One of my favorite trivia questions for a long time. Who's the closest runner?
2: Bo Jackson.
1: Chuck Long to Bo Jackson. Yeah. I had to quit using it because in 2009, Toby Gerhart to Mark Ingram, the closest.
2: I had a chance to run into Hayden Fry one year in New Orleans for AFCA, so American Football Coaches Association, during a bowl game. So he was the president of him and Grant Taft for a while.
1: But yeah, that's right. Yeah. He was
2: stand-up tight ends.
1: Yes.
2: Yeah. Don't you remember that?
1: Yeah, I do. I do. Chuck Long had such a great career at Iowa. All right, recap the picks here. Go in order here. Let's see. Chris Massaro likes LSU -9.5, Arkansas +13.5, Oregon State -15.5, Florida -11.5 with Jimmy on that one, and the Nebraska Indiana under 47.5. Bruce likes Tennessee and Arkansas to go under 51.5. Takes Kentucky +9.5. He's against Massaro there. James Madison and Georgia Southern to go over 51.5. Oregon State -15.5 and UNLV +3. In the NFL, he likes the Jaguars in London -7.5 and the Ravens Falcons to go over 43.5. My picks tonight: Florida State +4 at Louisville, Washington at home -2.5 against Iowa, Kansas State at home on Saturday -2.5 against Houston, Penn State for the whiteout at home -1.5 against USC, and Minnesota boat rowing in West Lafayette -2.5 at Purdue. Jimmy's picks: he likes Washington as well tonight -2.5. Fadinky wanted you to know he's fading us on that pick. Both of us. He likes Iowa. Iowa State +10.5. That's the late game tonight. Florida -11.5 tomorrow in the Swamp. Alabama and Georgia to go over 51.5, and Texas -7.5 because, you know, he's a softy picking with his heart. Max likes the over in the UAB and
3: Memphis
1: game. Excuse me, can't read my own writing. Syracuse +10, Arizona State -20.5, Utah -15.5, and Tulsa -1.5 against Navy. Yes. On Monday, we make our return to Ben 77.
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0: Welcome in! Hunt Palmer coming to you from the Raising Cane Studio downtown in the capital city on this Football Friday. It means we're brought to you by Quartz Cajun Fried Fish and Shrimp. Hope that work week's in the rearview mirror. If it's not, we'll get you to the finish line here on 104.5 ESPN Baton Rouge. Jordan Kitchens, Cassie Spazzali back there on the ones and twos. And as always on Football Fridays, we are loaded. We'll get you some Dawson Preston Guy in 15 minutes, get you ready for NFL Sunday, including a London matchup, Saints and Vikings included. I'll give you a pick at the end of this hour. SEC picks against the spread. I do have reaction to last night in Lake Charles. Was there for LSU and McNeese's scrimmage. I know if you weren't there, you couldn't get eyes on it. Could see some highlights and some quotes. But I'll give you what my eyes saw between LSU and McNeese in the second hour. We'll play some take it or leave it. My pick for LSU and Kentucky coming up at the end of the show. Appreciate y'all for being with us. Let's get started.
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0: I've kind of reached a point on this game, LSU and Kentucky on Saturday. There's a saying in baseball terminology, the three true outcomes. It's a walk, strikeout, home run. That's like what you've been reduced to. People don't care about battling. They don't care about opposite field singles. Nobody wants to bunt. It's about driving the ball out of the ballpark, drawing a walk, or you strike out trying to do one of those. Three true outcomes, right? There's three true outcomes with LSU in this game against Kentucky. Three. If LSU goes to Kentucky and blows the Wildcats out, I will feel like I've got a sample size strong enough with Clemson, who I think is a middling ACC team, A&M, who I think is a middling SEC team, and Kentucky, who I believe is a middling SEC team, that LSU is significantly better than those teams. And they perform to that standard consistently. They dropped a game against Ole Miss. I think Ole Miss, especially its quarterback, in that environment, is better than a middling SEC team. But I would be able to suggest that LSU is vastly superior to the middle of the league, and therefore likely to beat Mississippi State at home, to beat Auburn on the road, who I think is a middling team with a bad offense, and get to November with everything right there in front of them. That's one outcome of this game. LSU blows out Kentucky. They're way better than the middle class, and they've got a chance to do some special things in November and play some important games in December. That's one outcome, blowout. You could win a tight game against Kentucky. And in that instance, you would still be in position to take care of all your aspirations this year. Your goals would still be very much on the table. But to me, it would be a little bit of a disappointing showing because I don't think Kentucky is a great team. I don't have a lot of respect for a win over Texas A&M and a win at South Carolina. I think A&M is a rudderless ship with a quarterback who is lost, a first-year offensive coordinator who's not doing a good job, a defense that doesn't have the punch that Mike Elko's teams have had. We watched them in Tiger Stadium. They were non-competitive. I don't think they're good. Kentucky, congratulations for going on the road and taking care of them. I don't think A&M's very good. And I think South Carolina's horrible. And I think they're about to fire their coach. And it's progress for Will Stein's team to go there and win. And I think it was the right call to go for two at the end of the game. And awesome work to get that done if you're Kentucky and win two road games. Keep in mind, in Mark Stoops' last two seasons, they won two SEC road games. Will Stein's done it his first two, first month of the year. So that's good for them, but I don't have a lot of respect for it at a championship level. And I think Kentucky's a very average team. So if you eke one out, it's positive, it's good, but it gives me question marks, especially if Levitt starts leaving the pocket or if you can't run the ball or your offensive line's really leaky and you just find a way to survive. Like, it's a positive outcome, but it leaves me with questions. And then the third true outcome, first, blow them out, looking like a team that can compete. Eke one out, there's real questions. The third outcome is you go out there and lose. And I don't care if it's by 1 point or 30, you lose to Kentucky, your goose is cooked. You're cooked. You're not going undefeated the rest of the way if you can't beat Kentucky. I don't have a problem proclaiming that on October the 9th. You lose to Kentucky, you've lost your first two SEC road games, you are not going to sweep Bama and Texas, you are not going to Knoxville and winning, you're certainly not going to do all three, and then all of a sudden, Auburn becomes an issue because you're showing you can't play on the road. So those are your three outcomes, and that is a wide dispersion from man, this team could make a run to man, you're cooked. Like, that's a wide dispersion. And I'm not suggesting that you should feel that way. I'm just telling you how I'm approaching this game. And that may be egotistical, but I will tell you why I feel the way I do. Because I don't feel like there's a huge weakness on this LSU team. And I trust the coaching staff in this program. Kiffin and Weiss on offense, Baker on defense. I trust them to continue to elevate the level of this team. And to me, when I see a team that is second in the nation in total defense and third in the nation in total offense, that has a veteran quarterback that I've seen significant progression from the last 2 weeks, has a running back that's running really tough, has a defense that's completely overwhelmed mediocre teams, I see a team that I think can compete for really fun stuff in November and December. The last couple of years, we'll take last year as an example, when you beat Clemson, you felt like that's a huge win against a really good team, we thought at the time. But the offense didn't really do much. And then you played Tech, and the offense didn't really do much. And then you beat Florida, but you got five interceptions, and the offense didn't really do anything. And you looked on in your resume and in your ranking like, okay, this is a really good team. But we all sat back here, and Cobble asked Brian Kelly this in a postgame press conference, and that's when he got the you're spoiled thing. We were all like, do you need to be better on offense? And, like, I don't have that lingering question about LSU right here, right now. I think their offense is good enough to score on Bama and Texas at home. I think their offense is good enough to score at Auburn and score on Kentucky. I think it's reasonable to step into a ball game with just about anybody on your schedule and think 28-31 points is right there within reason. It's what Lane Kiffin built at Ole Miss. They were that way. And it's what I feel like they have right now. I'm not saying they're a lock to do that. Jaden's team was a lock to do that. Burrow's team was a lock to do that. That's not what I'm talking about here. But I feel like it's a very real possibility. Last year had no chance, right? I feel like the offense has got a chance to score on just about everybody. And defensively, I think they're really good. I think Chambliss was out of his mind that night in Oxford and really beat you by himself. Ole Miss didn't run the ball that day. They just went nuts. And not every team can do that. And we've seen Clemson try to move the ball. We've seen A&M try to move the ball. Can't do it. So I don't see a huge weakness this team. I don't see something that I'm looking at that's suggesting this team is going to be held back by that. It could be the offensive line. They haven't been dominant. Maybe it's the pass defense if you've got a really good quarterback, and Chambliss is that. But I'm not convicted in those things being in a complete Achilles heel. And so I'm comfortable with suggesting LSU can accomplish some really good things. And I think we can learn that tomorrow night. One thing I'm not going to talk about today in a significant way is the weather. I told y'all last week, all week, about the weather and the wet balls, and you got to do this, and you got to do that, and is Levitt going to play because it's going to rain? It never rained. Now, hurricanes are a little bit more predictable than afternoon showers, but I just don't have anything concrete to give you on weather. I can tell you what the weather people are saying, but I'm just not going to bake that in to my analysis. If you got to deal with it, you got to deal with it. But show up, block them, tackle, and beat Kentucky. If you want to suggest you're a top 10 team in the country, you're a team that can make the college football playoff, you show up, you beat Kentucky. I know they went to Kyle Field and won. I know they came back from 17 down. I just don't feel great about that, and I don't think Kentucky's a great team. Their statistics are the opposite of great. Their statistics are mediocre to poor. The defense is statistically poor. LSU is better than them with personnel, and should go up there and win the game. And there's three true outcomes that come from that. Either you make a statement and suggest, okay, they're gonna deck these teams in October. This is the soft spot in the schedule, and they've shown against soft spots in the schedule, they're cooking. They're going to eke by, and I'll go, okay, what's the issue? Or they're going to lose, and we'll go, well, sorry about that $40 million. It's a big spot from that perspective. I'll give you my pick at the end of the show. I do that every week. But I'll suggest to you this 2 hours out. I'm feeling pretty good about it. I'm starting to believe in this team. And maybe it's something that I've seen from Levitt the last 2 weeks where he quelled the fears I had for the time being about the way he played in Oxford, where he was ducking his head, moving this and that. You got two good offensive line coaches. You got some talent up there. You're making a move at left guard. Maybe they're getting a little bit better. And maybe Levitt's getting a little bit more comfortable. I did say after the first 3 weeks, like, this quarterback can get better. This coaching staff has gotten quarterbacks to improve over their time.

0: Maybe that's coming with Sam Levitt. If it is, he's in the pocket. He throws for 265 and two scores tomorrow. LSU piles on 180 rushing yards, a couple more touchdowns, wins the game 28-14. That's not going to be my pick, but if that's what happens, that is the sign of a team that's ready to go. I've already put that label on Alabama and Georgia. Alabama went there and outscored this team 32-0 in the second half. That's the Kentucky I'm interested in. That's the Kentucky you need to make show up in the second half of the game on Saturday night. I feel pretty good about LSU. I think they make a statement, and I think they're going to be in good shape in the month of October. That will set up a monster of a November. But you got to start now. Can't just show up, roll the ball out, and win. You got to go execute. You got to go do something that LSU somehow hadn't done since 2002 and win a game in Lexington. I think LSU's got a pretty good shot to do it, and I'm excited to watch this team on Saturday night in Death Valley. That's our opening drive here on this Friday, brought to you by Cork's Cajun Fried Fish and Shrimp. We'll step aside. We'll come back. Preston Guy, TigerBait.com, with us next.
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0: 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TigerBait.com joins us on the Jim's Firearms Hotline. Preston, how we doing?
1: Good. How's it going? Thanks for having me.
0: Going good. It's our pleasure. Do you think Sam Levitt is a better quarterback than he was when he left Oxford?
1: I definitely think they're working on things with him a lot about being a true quarterback, not an athlete. I mean, the fact of the matter is, the way he played against Louisiana Tech and in first half of Oxford especially was dreadful. I mean, he was freaking out. I think the La Tech game, he had some interceptions. Some of them weren't even his fault, if you look at them. And it got in his head, and then he just became very nervous to read the field. If you go back and watch the tape of LSU Ole Miss, he missed a ton of open receivers, both in terms of being inaccurate and in terms of not reading the field well. I think staying calm and waiting in the pocket before you start rolling out will help with both of those. And frankly, getting freaking out and rolling out early from the pocket very rarely opens up opportunities to run that weren't there if you stayed in the pocket. So I think he's improving. I think it is a lot in the head. I still think he's going to throw a duck every once in a while. His accuracy against McNeese, well, he was throwing some dimes. And it's kind of one of those things, really doesn't matter what the coverage is, because if you're hitting a guy who's 25 yards downfield and you hit him in stride right before the sideline, that's just a dot no matter what, okay? So the accuracy, I think, has improved a lot, but I don't think he's going to all of a sudden turn out to be Drew Brees in terms of ball placement magically. I think he kind of is what it is. He's an athlete who, you know, sometimes has some ducks. He throws. It's dimes and ducks with Sam Levitt. That's what we've been getting a lot of. So hopefully we can get at least squeeze in. I feel like early in the season, it's more like every fourth pass was a duck. Hopefully we can get closer to about 10 before you get a duck moving forward.
0: What about this offensive line? Do you think there's improvement there?
1: Yeah, I think that left guard spot, I think they're changing it up a good bit. And I think Satterwhite is ultimately the direction you need to go. But I think that the rest of them, it kind of is what it is. Braylon Moore, we know what you're getting out of him. Weston Davis is who he is. He's not great, but he's definitely improved from last year. And just kind of is what it is. The offensive line is going to be serviceable. It's not going to bulldoze over the Georgia Bulldogs, right? Like you're not going to go and just, you know, be able to very easily convert third and three no matter who you're playing. They're greatly improved, don't get me wrong, from last year, but even below average would have been greatly improved from last year. So I think that they're just an above average unit, and I don't think they're going to cost you like a playoff bid or anything, at least not yet. But I think that left guard spot is certainly looking a lot better.
0: Weird weekend for Winnie Watkins last week. Couple dropped touchdown passes and sat on the bench the rest of the season. Concerned or just a one-night deal?
1: Little concerned, more so the drops. Hopefully you get those out of your system. What I'm really concerned about is the tape when he doesn't have the ball in his hands. His blocking has been really not desirable. Also on the pick six play, you can see he runs a really lazy route on that. I think, you know, there's a few things above the shoulders he needs to work on in playing the position wide receiver in terms of, look, man, you're not just going to get the ball every single play. You need to block. You need to help your teammates get open, things like that. It's definitely a hit. I'm not going to say Winnie Watkins was perfect in the first 3 weeks, but he was certainly better than what he had shown against McNeese. The good news is you have other receivers emerging right now. So Jackson Harris, what he did against Texas A&M, that's very encouraging. I love what they're doing with Roman Mothershed filling in for Tre'Davious Green there. And Corey Barber really showed off why he had a five-star rating out of high school there as a true freshman. So I like a lot of things that I'm seeing out of this receiving core. Hopefully they can really put it together. And Tre'Davious Green will come back eventually. I think the Bama game is what they keep saying. That would be huge for this team as well to get him back.
0: We've seen LSU's defense just completely dominate Clemson and Texas A&M. We saw Trinidad Chambliss kind of have his way for a half against these guys, and then when it mattered most in the last drive, he did the same thing. When you put all that together and kind of compartmentalize it, how do you feel about playing against Kentucky, Kenny Minchie, Joe Sloan, Will Stein? Does it look closer to the Texas A&M and Clemson games? Does it look closer to the Ole Miss game?
1: Yeah, I think definitely closer. I mean, those are very wide discrepancies. Worth noting with Ole Miss, the plays Trinidad were making were just incredible, unsustainably incredible. That's why we saw the next week they got blown out by Florida. I think that another thing is Deshaun Spears went down in that game and they didn't have a great game plan put together. I think they've got a much better one. Sliding Time Bitterfield up to star and rolling with Chase Thomas there at three. I think that's a much better plan than just plugging in C.J. Jim-Coyley at star, because I think he's in the wrong position. I think he needs to play linebacker. So I think I really like that strategy that they rolled into, and I think they're much better, much more capable to handle a situation like that. I also don't think Kentucky has the star power that Ole Miss has on their offense, right? I mean, Kenny Darby's been very good. Obviously, you wish he would have stuck with his commitment to LSU, but Kenny Minchie's been serviceable, but he's not, it's not like he's going out there passing like Joe Burrow in 2019, throwing for 500 yards or anything like that. I think LSU, I think they take care of business. I think somewhere around the ballpark of 31-17. Like, I could see them scoring two touchdowns. I don't think they're just going to be running up and down the field.
0: How do you feel about October as a whole? You've already obviously got the McNeese win. You got Kentucky, then you got Mississippi State in Tiger Stadium for a morning kick, and then you're on the road at Auburn for another morning kick.
1: Yeah, I mean, here's the deal, Hunt. I mean, yes, there's some road trips in there, okay. But when we're talking about SEC schedules, this is as manageable of an October as you're going to get. I mean, first off, also, let's throw in McNeese. So McNeese, Kentucky on the road, Mississippi State at home, Auburn on the road, right? That's. I mean, when are you ever going to have a more manageable month of football in the SEC? It's not easy, but it's just the easiest, if that makes sense to you. I can't remember a stretch where LSU's had a more manageable month. Now, of course, Kamario Taylor might have something to say about that when he comes to Tiger Stadium in a couple weeks. He's, of course, very talented. But I'll tell you what isn't easy is that November stretch. Just compare October to November, and you'll see what I mean by as manageable of an October as you're going to see.
0: As wild as the SEC has been, obviously LSU's right in the middle of that. Do you feel like this is a team that's got a good chance to make the playoff?
1: Yeah, look, all the odds makers are telling you right now they're right at 50-50, right? I think another thing that helps LSU is the playoff committee has added strength of conference as a metric this year. Basically, they're telling you, okay, look, guys, we give in. We're gonna start helping some SEC teams get in if they're 9-3 over a 10-2 team. I think 9-3 is not an unrealistic situation for this LSU team at all, given, look at the tough game. I mean, Mississippi State, Alabama, Texas at Tennessee. I could absolutely see LSU finishing 9-3. I'm not there yet, but I could see that, and I would expect LSU. I mean, that's a tough slate to sweep. I think LSU will take at least one more loss. I don't know which one, but I think even at 9-3, I think LSU's got a real good puncher's chance to make it in the playoffs this year. So if I'm thinking they're going 10-2, that means they have room to spare.
0: Do you wear the tinfoil hat with the everybody hates Lane Kiffin, so they're not going to let him in at 9-3 because he's tried to use pro players? It's talk radio. We can have some fun with it.
1: Maybe. I could see them, especially being that the playoff committee tried to put a rule out about the NFL players and not being eligible for it, and Lane Kiffin kind of gave him the bird, but then gave in a little too late on the NFL players. So we'll see. I think if LSU actually did have NFL players, I think that theory would be to have a lot more fuel behind it, if you know what I mean, right? I think given that LSU caved in and, gave up on that idea, I think that it'll be a lot less. And I think that what might be a lot more motivating is, you know what, man? Those ratings are going to be really good. LSU's the second most watched team in college football this year, right behind Texas. And the craziest part about that statement is you got the number one team in the schedule still on your calendar. You got an undefeated Bama on your schedule. You got number 17 Mississippi State, number 15 Tennessee, and then you got Kentucky, who's the seventh most watched team in the country that you're playing this weekend. So I imagine LSU will probably finish the year in the top three most watched teams in the country, and I.

0: best believe playoff committee is going to be sitting there thinking, but the ratings. You know, I think it actually goes the other way, given that LSU doesn't have NFL players. And it's not like they took the playoff committee to court and embarrassed them like Greg Sankey either. But I also know Greg Sankey ain't going to bat for LSU like he would someone else.
1: It's a lot of moving parts. Last one, Preston. Over under for sacks on the season for Prince Wiliumanmiela in 14.
0: Let's see.
1: He's at eight right now.
0: He's at eight right now. Yep. Boy, that Arden Key record is not going to last long. I'll take over. I'll give him 15.
1: That'd be nice. Let's see if we can get a couple tomorrow, or maybe in a rainstorm up there in Lexington. Preston, we appreciate the time. We'll talk next week.
0: All right. Talk to you soon.
1: Preston Guy, TigerBait.com, with us every single Friday here on the Hunt Palmer Show. That single season sack record may not make it to Halloween this year. I mean, he's got one in every game. He's got multiple sacks in a couple of games. It's just he's a really, really difficult matchup for anyone. And sometimes he's lining up on the right. Sometimes he's lining up on the left. Of course, left tackle for Kentucky's manned by Lance Hurd, who's had a really good year. He wasn't great at Tennessee, but he's been really good this year at Kentucky. We'll see if those two are lined up across from each other. If LSU moves Prince Will to the right side of the offensive formation for a lot of action against their right tackle, remains to be seen. But he's a weapon, and he's somebody that you always, always, always have to account for if you're the opposition. And that's exactly what you want if you're Blake Baker, a guy that makes you consider where he is on the field and alter the way that you run your plays, call your plays, because you have to account for him, and he can be a game wrecker. And that's something that LSU just has struggled with the last few years. They haven't had that dude. They certainly have him now, and he's wearing number one on that defense. Friday shows brought to you by Corks, Cajun Fried Fish and Shrimp. We'll come back. We'll get you ready for the NFL slate. My Saints-Vikings pick coming up at the end of this hour. Don't go anywhere. It's the Hunt Palmer Show.
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I'll be at Rally House, the Tanger Outlet Mall location. Not tomorrow. I will not be there tomorrow. You can go tomorrow. I'm just not going to be there. I'll be there Thursday from 3:30 to 5:30. You can come see me. Got some giveaway items that we'll be handing out. And you can get your jerseys, your hats, your polos, your hoodies, whatever it is that you like to rock on game day, they've got it at Rally House. If it's purple and gold, they've got it. Don't go to the place that's just got a little LSU display in the corner, okay? Go to the place that's got LSU wall to wall. That's Rally House. They've got three locations right around Baton Rouge, two in Baton Rouge, one of them all Louisiana, and one on Seguin. I'll be at the Tanger Outlet Mall location coming up on Thursday. So if you want to wait and come see me, highly recommend you do that. Got a game-watching party and need some new threads for tomorrow? Get on by Rally House, one of those locations. They've got everything you need when it comes to LSU. It's all there at Rally House. Thanks for hanging out with us here on a Friday edition of the Hunt Palmer Show. 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That's when the guys from Live at Lunch take over from Rufino's. 10, an early start time on Fridays until 1 o'clock. I'm here 1 to 3, and after further review, come your way from 3 to 6. Musso will be in the chair this afternoon getting ready for LSU, Kentucky, and the Saints and Vikings. I got a Saints pick coming up here at the end of this hour. We'll talk some LSU basketball coming up at the end of the in hour number 2 as well. Got my SEC picks against the spread in 30 minutes. We still got plenty to do here on this Friday, so appreciate y'all hanging out with us. For right now, it's time to look inside the National Football League. Tier 4, worst game of the weekend. Pair of 0-4s. We got the Texans at the Titans. D'Amico Ryans, head coach of the Texans. He's taking over the play calling because his defense is stinky. Texans were second in the league in points allowed last year. Great on defense. They got to the playoffs despite C.J. Stroud stinking up the joint. This year, they're 10 points per game worse, and that's why they're 0-4. We'll see if they can get a win against the Titans tomorrow. Tier 3, moving up a notch. Bengals are at the Dolphins. Maybe no Ja'Marr Chase, maybe no T. Higgins for Joe Burrow, taking on a winless Dolphins team down in Miami. The Bengals are third in sacks, and they have the lowest blitz rate in the NFL. I like that. That shows the defense is getting home with four guys. Need that offense to get healthy. Tough setback last week for the Bengals. Got to get back on track against Miami with Chase and Higgins or without them. Browns are at the Jets. This game has like got a luxury resort in Tier 4, generally speaking. Browns and Jets been awful, but a little bit better this year. Can the Browns get to 3-1? Could. Geno has not thrown an interception in 117 attempts for the Jets. There's some good stuff between the Browns and Jets. I'm not telling you it's great. I'm not moving it up to Tier 2 or Tier 1, but call it Tier 3. That's fair. Colts are at the Steelers. Look, Daniel Jones has 5 turnovers in his last 2 games, and somehow the Colts are still 2-0 in those 2 games. The Steelers are second in the NFL in takeaways. See if they can do that up there at what used to be the big catch-up bottle. Browns are at the Chargers. Not the Browns, the Broncos are at the Chargers. My handwriting's just not very good. But it's the Broncos at the Chargers. Denver is 27th in the NFL in points per game. They are 27th in total offense, 29th in rushing offense, 30th in QBR. So Sean Payton wrestled the headset away. He said, I'm calling the plays. I think that's probably a wise choice. See if the Broncos can get on track at a poor Chargers team. Lions are at the Cardinals. Speaking of poor stuff, the Lions are allowing 32 points per game. That is awful. They've given up the most explosive plays in the National Football League. Love Calvin Shepard. Great Tiger. His unit is struggling mightily right now. But good news. The Cardinals are last in the NFL in explosive plays. So you got the defense that gives up the most and the offense that produces the least. Something's got to give in this game in Arizona. Tier 2, better football here. This is the good stuff. Eagles are at the Eagles are playing the Jaguars in London. Look, Philadelphia offense has the most 3 and outs in the NFL. The Eagles are 27th in expected point average on offense. And then you're talking about 25th on defense. So one of the worst in the NFL in both. This just doesn't look like a great Eagles team. And obviously they take a hit with Lane Johnson's retirement. That's the game in London.

0: Raiders at Patriots. The Patriots have two or more turnovers in five straight games dating back to the playoffs last year. The Raiders have been very, very good. They've covered in five straight games. Might want to check out the Raiders on the road in Foxborough. Giants at Commanders. Jaden Daniels is back. It's a Heisman showdown. Jaden Daniels and Jameis Winston. Could be some rainy weather in our nation's capital. We'll see. But a big division matchup. Good to see Jaden back on the field. Ravens are at the Falcons. Battle of the Birds. The Ravens have not allowed a 100-yard rusher in 18 consecutive games. Bijan has three straight 100-yard games in primetime. Unfortunately, Saints fans know all about that. We'll see if he can get cooking against Baltimore. Bears are at the Packers. Huge rivalry here. Tyson Bagent is in for the Bears at quarterback. The Packers have a 22% pass block win rate. That is the worst since ESPN started tracking the stat. Bad offensive line in front of Jordan Love. Can Dennis Allen dial up some pressure? My guy Jordan loves Dennis Allen. Huge Dennis Allen guy. Tier 1, 49ers are at the Seahawks. Brock Purdy's QBR, 89.6. That's the highest through four games since Aaron Rodgers in 2020. He won the MVP. Brock Purdy could be the NFL MVP. It's way early, but he's playing great, great football for a banged-up 49ers team. Always a great matchup for the 49ers and Seahawks get together. That is our lone matchup in Tier 1. That is a look at the National Football League. You love Dennis Allen, right?
1: Yeah, I love Dennis Allen, man. Awesome. I love what he's doing in Chicago right now, man. Just hopefully I get my fantasy quarterback back soon for the Bears. But I think the one game that really catches my attention, are we going to be witnessing the death and the funeral of the Los Angeles Chargers? Because, I mean, what are we looking at? 0-5 if they lose this game to the Broncos?
0: I mean, 0-4 is tough. But you lose a home game. They're good done.
1: I mean, we watched them lose to the Cardinals. So, are we really going
0: to
1: see?
0: I picked them to win the division.
1: Oh, man. Okay.
0: I thought Harbaugh's good. I thought that was a good pick.
1: Yeah. No, I mean, he's a good coach, but
0: they were good last year. They had no offensive line. They had to call Trevor Penning and pick him up.
1: Well, the problem is they're still starting him, and they still have no O-line.
0: That's a problem.
1: That's kind of the problem. So I think that's the most intriguing game to me. And unfortunately, if nobody knows, Lamar Jackson is out for Sunday Night Football. Yeah. So, that kind of just knocked all the wind out of my sails, especially watching Tampa just not choke it away.
0: Yeah, they did. It was close. Getting a cocktail with the coworkers after the scrimmage last night at the Golden Nugget. Great little restaurant they've got there.
1: Great location.
0: And we were watching something. I was like, what is going on in this game?
1: Oh,
0: yeah. Awful. Awful effort. I don't have to worry about the Bengals on Sunday, do I? Miami.
1: I mean,
0: how many points are the Dolphins going to score?
1: Well, Hunt,
0: the Bengals defense been good.
1: Hunt, we got to keep everything together because we just watched an 0-4 Tampa Bay Buccaneers with an undrafted rookie quarterback off his couch.
0: Yeah,
1: go in there and beat the Cowboys. So it's like the
0: Jalen
1: NFL.
0: Daniels.
1: Yeah, literally Jalen Daniels, and they ran for like 240 yards. So
0: you know what the saddest scene in the NFL is?
1: When the Cowboys
0: go out and lose, and then he waddles down there to the press room, and he's like looking disheveled and ticked off, and then he answers questions.
1: Yeah.
0: No other owner does this.
1: No.
0: Why do you just go away? Yeah. He can't do it. He has to get in the middle of the mix.
1: Love to the game. He's married to the game.
0: Just go up in the suite and pour some Johnny Walker. You don't have to go meet the press.
1: It's not his vibes.
0: He's got to go down there, and he's got to be in the headline.
1: Yeah, it's Jerry. But Hunt, if we're looking at the Miami and Cincinnati game, and, you know, maybe no T. Higgins, maybe Jamar, but it's like, man, you never know. Malik Willis, he might have his one game of the year where he just goes off.
0: I disagree. I don't want that.
1: You never know, man. I would have never thought that Jalen Daniels was going to go in there and win that game last night.
0: They cooked him.
1: Exactly. I'm still hurt because we are in a position where we needed that, and now we're looking at the Ravens are not going to back us up on Sunday Night Football. My life's a joke.
0: I need the Saints to take care of their own business and not worry about what the Cowboys and Bucks are doing.
1: We'll hear your pick soon. I don't feel confident about it.
0: 15 minutes.
1: I don't feel very confident, honestly.
0: It's a questionable matchup. We are well aware of this. Let me remind you about One Bath and Closets. OneBathAndClosets.com is the website. 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

0: 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Chugging along here on a Friday. We've got SEC picks against the spread coming up in 20 minutes. Next, let's look at the Saints and Vikings. Somebody's got to block somebody. We'll do it next.
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All right, a little bit of housekeeping with Saints and Vikings as I get into my pick here. Just looking at the injury report, Chris Olave back in action at practice today. It's a very good thing to see him back out there. Without Chris Olave, the Saints really don't have an offense right now. They're not running the ball well at all. They don't have a lot behind him in terms of potent wide receivers. Bailey's been serviceable. The tight ends have been serviceable. But you're not getting a lot out of Lance. You're not getting anything offensively from Berrion Brown. Like, you need Chris Olave. That's very obvious, and he practiced today. That's good. Pete Warner's not even listed on the injury report. We knew that earlier this week. So he's good to go. That helps you defensively for sure. Not sure Caden Ellis is going to practice. Was not seen at practice today by the media. They've sent out that tweet. So that one does hurt you a little bit, but it seems like they're getting a little bit healthier than they were early in the week. That's a positive thing as you get ready to play a 4-0 Vikings team. And that's something I wanted to talk about here. We know this in August. We know this, but we can't help ourselves. At least I can't help myself. You look at the schedule and you go, well, that team's good, that team's not good, that team's good, that team's not good. And half the time, you're dead ass wrong. Like, we thought the Lions were really good. They can't stop anybody. They're not good. They're not good. They can't stop anybody on defense. Figured the Raiders, not very good. Vikings, not very good. Both of them came into the Dome undefeated. Now you look up, Atlanta looks tough. Carolina's playing better. The Browns are winning games. Like, you look at the schedule, we thought, well, this is very manageable. And now it doesn't look as manageable. And maybe that's bad talk radio guy job by me. But it looks tougher. I did not have the Vikings walking into the Dome in week 5 undefeated. I didn't. Didn't know their quarterback was going to be. Felt like they took a step back last year. And all of a sudden, here they come. And they come into the Dome as 2.5-point favorites against the Saints. It's come a short week for New Orleans, but there's got to be a little bit of pride on the line, right? I heard that in Cam Jordan's voice post-game on Monday. I heard that in Tyler Shuck's voice post-game on Monday. You're not going to get that from Kellen Moore. He's not wired that way, and that drives people nuts. They want to see coaches that yell and scream. They want to see emotion. They don't like stoic coaches when things aren't going well. But you're not going to get that from Kellen Moore, but I do think you got it from your locker room. So what does that mean for this week of work? What does that mean in this game? I do think that the Dome is going to go in, that the crowd is going to go into this game ready for a bounce back. I think they are apprehensive, though. And if you come out and don't play well early again for the 963rd time in a row, you're going to hear some cranky people in that building. And that hurts the mojo. How quickly it can shift. I sat here on Monday pregame and said, this is going to be one of the best environments in the NFL this year in this game. And I'm sitting here in the same week, 4 days later, suggesting they better get off to a good start or everyone's going to be ticked off. That is how quickly this thing can go. Now, this doesn't make everybody feel better, but this is a week-to-week league. We just spent the last segment talking about what the heck the Cowboys did last night. And you have seen teams lay an absolute egg and then come back and go nuts. I mean, the Bears scored damn near 60 points in their opener and came back. And yes, Caleb got hurt, but they scored 3 the next week. They went from 60 to 3. We have seen teams look like world beaters and then come back and get humbled. We have seen teams that look dead on arrival that have bounced back. It is a week-to-week league. And this week, the Saints need to show up. Now, this matchup stinks on ice for the Saints. It is awful. You're looking at a Saints offensive line that is not playing well. It is not living up to the standard with the investment the Saints have made into that group. And you're now dealing with Brian Flores' defense that is going to unleash hell with these blitz packages.
they're going to go nuts 70% of the time. And what I saw from Tyler Shuck last week was a guy that was running for his life, but did not lose his head while running for his life. So I hate the matchup up front, but I do like the composure of the guy that's taking the snaps. But you

0: got to help him. You got to get the ball out. And like we talked about with Luke Johnson yesterday, you better find a way to run the football. Because if you sit there in 3rd and 8 all afternoon, no shot. No shot. Somehow, some way, you got to run the ball. And it feels like that's a long shot. Because I don't hear anyone singing Alvin Kamara's praises right now. Just about everyone you talk to says, yeah, there's just not a lot of juice there. And Kendre Miller, who knows? You don't have an option to go get Achane. He's on IR. So that's not enough. You got to figure something out running the ball. There's no Taysom Hill button to press anymore. You got to hand it off and move the pile. Because if you don't, I just don't see how this is a doable thing. Now, what I talked about earlier this week is true. This is not a Vikings team that is blowing people away with their offense. They beat the Bears 9-3. They beat the Dolphins 15-10. Like, they don't score a lot of points. Scored 23 on the Bucs. They did do a good job in the opener against the Packers and scored 39. But this is not a great offense. So I'm not asking Tyler Shuck to go out there and pilot me 5 different touchdown drives. I need you to run the ball, to bleed some clock, to be smart on 3rd down against pressure, and capitalize when you get in the red zone. You're not going to drive the ball up and down the field on this team. When you get scoring opportunities in the red zone, field goals, no thanks. We need 7. You got to get 7. And then you need your defense to find a way to stop the run, which they have not done at all when facing really good backs. I realize not everybody has Bijan. Not everybody has Jahmyr Gibbs. Not everybody has Derrick Henry. And those may be the 3 best backs in the league. But you got to stop the run a little bit better than you have. You got to find a way to win the line of scrimmage. Show some pride. You have to show a little bit of pride. As I look at this, I can talk my way in circles for an hour. But ultimately, why would I believe the Saints are going to win the line of scrimmage against this team? It's the best defense in football right now. And the Saints look lost up front and cannot stop the run. I think the Saints are in this game because I don't think the Vikings offense is very good. But I think it's going to be tough sledding for the Saints to score points on this Minnesota defense. So I'm picking this thing 17-13 Minnesota. I think it's a low scoring game. I think the Saints may have the ball late with a chance to win it. But I can't trust that offensive line to block this onslaught, snap in, snap out. And asking Tyler Shuck to do everything with no run game and no offensive line is just not tenable. So I think the defense plays a little bit better against a suspect Vikings unit offensively. I just don't trust the offense to do enough. So I got 17-13 Vikings on Sunday in the Dome. I truly hope I am very wrong, because if you lose 3 straight road game, 3 straight home games after that encouraging start, all the goodwill you have built up, gone. We're not even Halloween yet. You win, you bounce back, okay, you're in a manageable spot in a bad division. 3 straight home losses, though, that's hard to bounce back from. I don't see the path for New Orleans on Sunday. We'll have to figure it out. What do we think, Jordan? We got about a minute to go.
1: I don't feel confident at all, as I said in the last segment. I don't have a score necessarily. I'm not really good at scores, but this team doesn't deserve any goodwill at the moment. They don't really deserve any type of like, oh, we'll give them a break. Like, y'all embarrassed us as a fan base on Monday night.
0: It was bad.
1: So it's like, y'all have to earn that back. And at this point in time, every opportunity you've had to earn it, y'all have not done that. So I can't sit there and be like, oh, yeah, just be a homer. Yeah, we're going to win against the Vikings when this pass rush or whatever. They blitz everybody. So the whole team is blitzing. Yeah.
0: The cavalry's coming.
1: Yeah, the horses are coming, and you have holes, a Swiss cheese O-line. So I'm not confident at all. Do I think the Saints are going to win? Hopefully, but no, I don't think so.
0: All right. It's crazy how fast this thing can switch. We were feeling good last Friday. We were feeling good on Monday.
1: Great.
0: That was an impactful 3 hours in the Dome. All right, that's it for hour one. Brought to you, of course, Catching Fried Fish and Shrimp. Talked a lot of LSU, Kentucky. Spoke with Preston Guy. You can catch that hunt on LSU. And then a little look at the NFL schedule. Lots to do in hour two as well. Got SEC picks against the spread. My thoughts on LSU basketball last night are coming up. We'll do some take it or leave it. My LSU, Kentucky pick will close the show. Come back after SportsCenter, Friday edition of the Hunt Palmer Show.
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16: I'm Ed Bankin. Legendary player and coach Mike Ditka has passed away. Ditka played for the Bears, Eagles, and Cowboys and was part of Chicago's 1963 championship team and Dallas' Super Bowl VI winner. He then coached the legendary 85 Bears to victory in Super Bowl XX. Earlier today, Bears coach Ben Johnson talked about the loss of Ditka.
17: Just want to start off extending my condolences to the Ditka family. Sad news here this morning.
16: Mike Ditka is 86 years old. To NFL injury news, the Ravens will not have quarterback Lamar Jackson when they face Atlanta Sunday night. He's been ruled out with his ankle injury, so Tyler Huntley gets the start. The Commanders say quarterback Jaden Daniels will start Sunday against the Giants, but receiver Stephon Diggs is out with a hamstring injury. The Jets will be without running back Breece Hall and receiver Adonai Mitchell when they face the Browns on Sunday. Patriots will host the Raiders without starting quarterbacks Christian Gonzalez and Carlton Davis, both out with injuries.
3: to baseball. On a rare night off of the postseason, the playoffs continue tomorrow night with the fifth and deciding game between the White Sox and Guardians from Cleveland in the division series. All baseball.

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1: Hey, it's your resident Super Bowl champ, Chris Candy, coming up Monday. 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
5: 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Miss Darrell, we're number one. Catch it on demand, wherever you find your sound. We got lots to do in hour number 2. In 15 minutes, I'll tell you what I saw in Lake Charles, Louisiana last night. LSU and McNeese in a scrimmage. Wrote it up at LouisianaSports.net. I got a reaction to the scrimmage, as well as a story this morning that Will Wade talked about his roster a lot after the game. So you can... You can read that for free at LouisianaSports.net. I'll get into some of it coming up in 15 minutes. We'll play Take It or Leave It. That's presented by Rally House. We'll do that in 30 minutes. And my pick for LSU and Kentucky coming up at the end of the show. So appreciate y'all for hanging out on a Friday. I want to remind you about tomorrow, our schedule here under the Guarantee Media roof. LSU and Kentucky will kick things off from Lexington at 6 o'clock. That means at 1 o'clock you'll catch Eagle 98.1's game day. It'll be Matt Musso and Charles Haniger from Rouses on Burbank. And Lee. That's what we say. Burbank and Lee. I think it's actually on one of those like streets that's named for the apartment complexes. Burbank and Lee will do. Musso and Haney will be there at 1 o'clock. They'll hand off to me at 4 o'clock on the LSU Sports Radio Network. Myself, Marlon Taylor. Nope, that's the guy that played basketball for Will Wade. I haven't done that all year. It's Marlon Favorite and Brandon Taylor, but Marlon Taylor played basketball for Will Wade. So I got the street wrong for Rouses and the names wrong for my pregame host.
6: It's Friday.
5: Hopefully you're figuring this out. 1 o'clock, Haney and Musso. 4 o'clock, me. They'll be on the air at about 5:30 from Lexington. 30 minutes after the game goes final, I'll be on for the Fighting Tiger postgame report on the LSU Sports Radio Network. And 90 minutes after it's final, Charles Sandegraff and Richard Dixon from right here in the Raising Cane studio on Eagle 98.1 Game Day's post-game show. So lock us in starting at 1 o'clock tomorrow. We'll be with you till probably after 1 o'clock in the morning for LSU and Kentucky. I'll give you my pick at the end of the show. All right, Jordan, honest take.
6: Okay.
5: Do you think in a 13-week college football season that I can fail to post a single winning week of gambling? Do you think that is possible in 13 weeks? Because we're 5 in and I haven't posted a winning week yet.
6: I will say this. I think the rivalry week at the very end of the year, you know, you might be able, yeah, like that's, you should be able to like.
5: I'll be able to handle the Iron Bowl.
6: Yeah, Texas, you should be able to like, you know, the Egg Bowl or something like
5: that. I'll take LSU minus the points, whatever it is against Arkansas.
6: Arkansas, you know, should be able to nail those.
5: Well, that's a long time from now, and I'm very hopeful that we don't go 14 weeks without a winning week. Maybe it's this week. How many games? 1, 2, 3, 4. There's only 5 games.
6: Okay.
5: So I'd have to go 3-2 to have a winning week.
6: This is the one. This is it.
5: Got it. Cue the music.
6: Let's go.
5: 11 a.m. ABC, you've got Texas A&M, the Aggies, against the Missouri Tigers. Big 12 action from Como. Missouri is a 3.5-point choice. Look, if Missouri stops the run again, like they did against Florida, and makes Marcel Reed chuck it around 50 times, lights out. Missouri's going to roll in this game. I don't know if I'm going to believe that. This league has been weird with those bounce-back spots this year. A&M maybe got some confidence last week, but they're bad. I watched them with my own eyes in Tiger Stadium. Bad football team. Kentucky whitewashed them. Missouri, maybe a little bit of an energy jolt with the great news that their teammate did receive a heart transplant this week. That's a scary situation. Maybe they come out inspired. They are at home. 3.5, I really waited this one back and forth. Didn't have a strong feeling on it, but I am going to go with Missouri. I'm going to lay the points here because I just don't think A&M is good at all. 11:45 SEC Network, South Carolina at Florida. 11.5 here in a bounce-back spot for the Gators. South Carolina got its heart ripped out last week. 17-0 lead, losing overtime to Kentucky. Shane Beamer's taking questions about his firing. We'll see what transpires in the swamp. Florida's pass defense is bad. But I don't know if Lenora Sellers is the guy that's going to be able to expose that, right? South Carolina's been decent against the run. Florida's going to run it, we know, and that's their only punch to throw. I think there's a chance South Carolina

0: Carolina is a fractured football team. Don't know what Dylan Stewart's situation is. It sounds like he's probably going to play. Does he care? Like, I don't know if he cares or not. And I feel like if South Carolina gets down, they can see the writing on the wall. The Swamp can get into the game. They're still fired up about their new coach, John Summerall. It feels like there's too many factors going against South Carolina here. It's a lot of points. 11.5 is a lot of points. But I'll take the Florida Gators, maybe a late touchdown to cover it, running the football against South Carolina. And I wouldn't rule out a 30-point Florida win. All right, 2:30 ABC, Red River rivalry, Oklahoma and Texas from the Cotton Bowl. 7.5. Texas is favored by 7.5. This game is going to be low scoring. It has to be. It has to be. I've seen Texas play good defenses. They played a good defense against Ohio State. They needed a miracle in the fourth quarter to get to 24 points. It was just onslaught in the fourth quarter to get to 24. They played Tennessee last week. They only scored 20. Oklahoma is not a good football team. They are a good defense. And Texas is not going to go up and down the field on Oklahoma. But you know that Oklahoma's not going up and down the field on anybody because they can't score at all. Now they got to play one of the best defenses in the country. Colin Simmons cut off the edge. These teams are low-scoring teams. They're 11th and 15th in the SEC in scoring. I just think in a low-scoring game, maybe a turnover here or there, this game gets a little wonky. I'm going to take Oklahoma in the 7.5 points here because I think there's a decent chance that Texas wins this thing like 14-10. Like, it could be a really low-scoring game. 7.5 over a touchdown, I like that with the Oklahoma Sooners and that defense. So give me that in the Red River rivalry. 2:30 ESPN talking about the Ole Miss Rebels going to Nashville to take on Vanderbilt. Rebels are a 9.5-point favorite. This is a big spot for Pete Golding. You cannot go lose to Vanderbilt. You cannot. You can get punched in the face in the Swamp. That's okay. You'll live. You cannot go lose to Vanderbilt. You lose to Vanderbilt, you're not making the playoff this year. Trinidad Chambliss is out the door. You're probably going to lose two or three more times, and you got problems in Oxford. But if you go handle your business against Vanderbilt, you're fine. One loss in the Swamp's not going to kill you. It's just a huge spot for Ole Miss. I don't know what the situation is with Kewon Lacy. Not sure. They need him back because they have a huge talent drop-off when he's off the field. This is a bad, bad tackling Ole Miss defense. But I think Vanderbilt's offense is terrible. They were bad with Jared Curtis out there. They're bad with the other guy. I don't think they're good. Give me Chambliss to cover the 9.5. I've been burned on that. I certainly was in the Swamp. Certainly was against Louisville. But I like Ole Miss to cover the 9.5. I just don't think Vanderbilt's very good. If Ole Miss scores 30 points in this game, Vanderbilt's not gonna catch that. So give me Ole Miss in a huge spot. And then you got the big one. 6:30 ABC, Georgia and Alabama. Bama laying 1.5. This is the boogeyman. Kirby cannot figure out how to beat Alabama in the regular season. Now, he's owned them a couple times in the SEC championship game, but he can't beat them in the regular season. I don't know what the weather's going to look like. Field might be soaked. Maybe the hurricane's gone by then. I don't know. But this is I thought about this game long and hard. And what I came to, Bama's favored by 1.5. What I came to is any chance I can get Georgia with points, I take it. Any chance I can get Georgia with points, I take it. I think they're potentially the best team in the country. I think they've got a more mature quarterback. Maybe it's Keelan Russell's coming out party. He's really good. I don't diminish him one second. But I'll take the mature quarterback, really good defense. I think Georgia protects the ball, maybe gets a turnover here or there, and I get points. I think they go to Tuscaloosa and win. So I will take the Georgia Bulldogs plus the 1.5. My picks, Missouri minus 3.5, Florida minus 11.5, Oklahoma plus 7.5, Ole Miss minus 9.5, Georgia plus 1.5. Could it be a winning week? Could it be?
1: Well, I'm a little concerned because I was all over the Oklahoma one. And you're all over it, yep, too. So that's I'm a little scared about that. I'm very scared about that. But I think at the end of the day, we're going to find out a lot about Ole Miss, like you said, because Jared Curtis, he's going to get the start versus Ole Miss. But, like, we ain't really seen much of him. And, again, can Vanderbilt knock off? They knocked off Alabama. They knocked off LSU. Can they knock off Ole Miss? You know, Vanderbilt's been punching up. They don't have Pavia. He's gone. So that's, you know, the reason why they was punching up. But I think that is a very interesting game. But overall, with this hurricane and the Georgia and Alabama matchup, I think this goes completely to Georgia. I think that Kirby's finally going to get that monkey off his back. Well, he already beat him in SC championship, but get that regular season monkey off his back. And, you know, if it's raining and all this, that goes to play what Georgia does. Like, they have a stable of running backs. They want to ground and pound. I think that this could be the game where, you know, Kirby finally just, like, yeah, I'm here. No more of this Bama talk.
0: Georgia might be really good.
1: I think they are really good. That defense is monstrous.
0: I think Bama's good. I'm very concerned about Keelan Russell coming in Tiger Stadium, even though LSU's good defense. I think that Bama's good. I think Georgia's really good. And nobody's watching them because they're playing bad teams.
1: Yeah.
0: They're going to be watching on Saturday, and I think there's a good chance we turn.

0: off the TV on Saturday and go, oh, yeah, they might be a problem.
1: Ooh-wee. Oh, that means they went out there and punched them in the mouth, yeah. Like really ground a pound. But
0: hunker down, you hairy dogs, as they say. I'll take Georgia.
1: What do you think?
0: That's a 5-0 week.
1: So we'll see. We'll review this on Monday. We'll review this on Monday. But real quick, what do you think about that? You talked about it earlier with the Texas A&M Missouri game.
0: Great. Yeah, I'm excited to watch that.
1: I'm excited, but I'm also like, that's the one that's like the trap game to me. That's a very trap game feeling to me because, like,
0: I'm not watching that with any sort of anxiety because A&M stinks. They're not going to the playoffs, so I don't really care. They go beat Missouri, whatever. That doesn't do anything for me. They're bad. They're not going anywhere this year, so they want to go up there and beat Eli. I don't care about that.
1: Okay.
0: I'm anxious when A&M's got something to play for. They do not. They've been decapitated, so it's over.
1: They've been decapitated. So, no, I think
0: this would be a spot where Drinkwitz would lose. They never win big games.
1: Yeah, they definitely don't. But we'll see on Monday what your pick's talking about. 5-0. That's a stretch.
0: Woo! 5-0. You heard it here. Or fade them. You might get 5-0.
1: I might fade them.
0: Friday show is brought to you by Courts, Cajun Fried Fish and Shrimp. Judging by the traffic on LouisianaSports.net, y'all are interested in what went on in Lake Charles last night on the basketball court. I was there, watched it all, talked to Will Wade after the game. We'll talk about it, LSU's hoop squad when we come back.
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0: It's the weekend. It's time to play golf, right? 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You're playing Pebble Beach. You're playing Cypress Point. Playing St. Andrews. 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

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All right, I made the trip over to Lake Charles yesterday. Amazing hospitality from the folks at the Golden Nugget. The sports book was fantastic over there. Great accommodations, had a wonderful meal after the game was over as well. So great time there. And then we watched a little basketball over there at McNeese. Their on-campus arena at McNeese, they have done a fantastic job with that. I really enjoyed it. It's intimate, so it's small, and so you can get some noise going in there. They do have a club level that you can go to pregame that looks out over the floor. They've got a suite level up at the top of the small arena. It's got like five or six suites up there. And there's obviously not a bad seat in the house. And it was probably 85-90% capacity in there. And it was a good environment for some October basketball. And that's just not something we have seen. I love these exhibitions. Remember, I don't know if you all even know this, but maybe it's just me because I'm in the business and I'm trying to report on things and talking to people. Look, it used to be a deal where they would have these scrimmages, but no one could know they were happening. LSU would go play Rice or go play Houston, and like you couldn't report on stats. Nobody could know they went. It's just in a dark room somewhere. Now you just go play, and you can sell some tickets, and you can sell some concessions, and you can create an environment that's actually like a college basketball game and get a better look at your team. So overall, the experience was a really, really positive one for LSU and McNeese. Will Wade was introduced before the players came out of the locker room. They gave him a little video presentation up there, and he tapped his chest, said thank you, and went back and was LSU's coach. And these two teams played really hard. There was a lot of effort in the game last night. I don't know if it was a cleanly played basketball game, but there was a lot of effort. Guys diving on the floor, guys hustling. LSU was playing guys ridiculous amounts of minutes. And there was just a lot of energy on the floor and in the crowd. It felt like a real basketball game in there. I'm not there for the conference championship game, which is the biggest game they play in that arena. McNeese has hosted the conference tournament a couple times. And Bill Armstrong and Will Wade both suggested like that was the intensity level and the crowd noise level like a conference championship game. And so it was a good experience. Go check it out. Now, you want to hear about LSU. So first of all, they brought everybody I'm aware of except RJ Lewis. They brought everyone there. They were going through warm-ups, going through stretching, sitting on the bench. Everyone's there. But the only international player that played was Michael Ruzic. They did not play Gilad Levy, the big 7'3" guy. They did not play Saliu Niang, who is a wing player for them. They did not play Bryce Desair, who is a 7-foot big, who is going to play on the block some shots and rebound. Those guys were not out there. They did not play Sky Clark, who is a UCLA transfer. Interestingly, they did play Donovan Dent, but they did not play Sky Clark. So I think those guys are going to contribute. Niang is a 3 that's going to play. Desair is a 5 that's going to play. And I think it's reasonable to suggest that Levy could give them some minutes. He's really tall. I don't know if he's a great player, but he's really tall and can affect shots around the rim. And then obviously Sky Clark is definitely going to play. He's a 2, and he will definitely play if

eligible. Will Wade said after the game that there are two guys that are cleared that they wanted to be extra cautious with, and that they feel like for next Wednesday's exhibition, they will have some guys back. And then for Florida State, they should have more guys back. And he's anticipating that this month goes well, and by the time that the first week of November rolls around, they'll have guys ready to go. Now, as for the guys that did play, LSU essentially played five guys. They sent Jordan Bender, who's the lone high school player in this class, out there. He gave you 11 minutes. And they put Strake Pearson out there, who is a 7-foot freshman I have never heard of. I apologize. I covered the team. I never heard of him. He went to the scorer's table last night. I looked down press row and I said, who is that? I looked his name up on Google. He's a 7-footer. He's from Texas. He went to IMG. He doesn't have a recruiting profile. This is one of these guys. Will Wade said, we're going to play 7 or 8 guys and we'll fill out the roster. I kind of think that's what you're looking at here is a roster fill out. Those guys played a little bit, not a lot. It was basically your 5 starters. Divine Ogunchukwu, the transfer from Michigan State. Donovan Dent, transfer from UCLA. Abdi Bashir, transfer from K-State. Mo Diabate from Kentucky. And Michael Ruzic, who got cleared yesterday at 3:30, according to Will Wade. He is from Croatia and played overseas. He comes in and plays the 5. So you had 5 guys. It actually worked out where you did have the proper, you know, you had 5 right guys in the right position. Dent is a true point guard. Ogunchukwu is a combo guard who can absolutely play the 2. Bashir is a 3. Diabate is a 4. And Ruzic is a 5. So you had the right mix of players, and you went out there and played those guys. The thing that stood out to me more than anything else was the play of Michael Ruzic. And Wade says Ruzic, the PA announcer, said Ruzcheck. He's not on LSU's official roster yet, so I don't have a pronunciation guide. I apologize if I'm getting his name wrong. I hate getting names wrong. I actually take a little bit of pride in knowing how to pronounce people's names. I don't know if it's Ruzic or Ruzcheck. Ruzcheck sounds right. Wade maybe just Americanizing it with Ruzic. Who cares? He played great last night. He's 7 feet tall. He's 19, 20 years old, and he is not skinny. That's one thing that stood out to me. A lot of times when you see these guys for the first time and they're 7 feet at this age, they're really thin. They got to fill out. Well, he's been playing pro basketball for a year or two, and he is not skinny. He's filled out, and he played great. He had 16 rebounds in the game. He scored 11 points on 3 of 9 shooting. That doesn't sound great. But one of the moves he made, he put the ball on the floor. He spun to his offhand, the left hand, and laid it up over a challenge, which I thought was great. He made 2 crucial free throws with a minute to go in a really close game. I thought Ruzic was great in the ball game. 11 points, 16 rebounds for him. He also blocked a shot. That was great. Two of LSU's 3 guards were out there a lot. They did not produce a lot offensively. Donovan Dent was a stud at UCLA last year. He was 2nd in UCLA single season history in assists. The only person in the history of UCLA basketball, they've been pretty good over there in Westwood, to have more assists in a single season than Dent last year was Lonzo Ball. And he went out there in the first half and looked like he wasn't even participating. He was just floating along. In the first half, he had 2 shot attempts and no assists in 19 minutes. He just didn't do anything. He finished the game with 12 points because he made 7 free throws, a couple late, and he did finally dish out an assist, but I think he's going to be more productive than that. One thing you do like about the way Dent played, he played basically the entire game. He played 39 and a half minutes, and he did not commit a turnover, which is impressive, especially considering the fatigue. And you know, McNeese was putting some pressure on LSU. They played a zone trap back into a man-to-man defense, and Dent did not turn the ball over. Bashir is a sharpshooter. He shot 43% last year at K-State from 3. He is a great shooter. He's been a great shooter his entire college career. He went 1 of 10 from 3 last night. He went 1 of 10. So between Bashir and Dent, they combined to go 3 for 20 from the floor and 2 of 12 from 3. Those two guys have to be a lot better than that. A lot better than that. I like Divine Ogunchukwu. He did a good job. He made a couple threes, shot 6 of 10 from the floor, led LSU in scoring with 18 points. And then you had Mo Diabate, who was very clearly the most physical player on the floor. He was an enforcer for Kentucky last year. He's not a great shooter. You'll see his shot. He's a left-handed shooter. It's got a big old hitch in it. It is not a work of art. He did knock down a 3-ball, and he made 7. He did knock down 1 3-ball,
And where is he on this stat sheet? Right here. He was 3 of 7 on

0: free throws, which has got to get better. But he's an enforcer. He put the ball on the rim. He had a six-point spurt on his own where he made all three drive into the bucket. He showed some physicality, was 6 of 11 from the floor, and in 34 minutes scored 16 points and grabbed down 8 rebounds. So it was not a work of art. LSU in the first half was atrocious shooting the basketball. LSU in the first half shot 4 of 13 on free throws. 4 of 13 on free throws in the first half. And they were 3 of 12 from 3. In the second half, they found a rhythm with the free throws. They were 18 of 21. That's 86%. They made 7 of their last 8 in the final minute. And they McNeese missed 6 of their last 7 shots. And LSU took the lead for good and salted away a 63-60 win. This is a tiny little sample size, so it's not anything to overreact to. But LSU showed some toughness. They ended up winning a game in a road environment. It was a road environment. I've said this on a couple different radio hits since last night, did this morning. I was surprised at how partisan the pro-McNeese crowd was. You would say, well, that's stupid. It was at McNeese. Why would it not be? Well, at McNeese, these Southland schools, McNeese, Nichols, Southeastern, those schools, their fan bases are largely made up of LSU fans who also pull for the hometown school. And so I thought there would be a kind of a 50-50-ish split. Like, you go to these baseball games around, and you see a lot. If it's not ULL or Tech, those two don't like LSU. But if it's not ULL or Tech, it's a pro-LSU crowd a lot of times. It was not. It was a partisan crowd. And I thought LSU went, a team that could very well win the Southland, went on the road, didn't shoot a lick, played 5 guys the entire time, and found a way to win a game. I thought it was pretty impressive effort for LSU, as poorly as they shot the ball. And so it's a tiny sample size. I'm anxious to watch them again on Wednesday of next week, and then again against Florida State. Hopefully there's some streaming by that time. There has been some of that for some of these preseason games. But it was an ugly game. There were a lot of missed shots, but it was a close game. It was a game that was played really physically and hard. And I thought the absolute star of the show was Michael Ruzic, who goes in there and grabs down 16 rebounds and plays really tough against a veteran McNeese team. McNeese was also down a likely starter, Corey Chest, who you'll remember from his time at LSU. He also went to Ole Miss last year. He's now at McNeese. He didn't play. He's dealing with a little bit of an injury. And the one injury note from LSU is that you did not have Austin Nunez, UTSA transfer, last night. He has had foot surgery a couple weeks ago. Will Wade told us after the game, been hurt for a couple of weeks, and they're going to get him reevaluated moving forward. He may miss some time this year. He was in a walking boot last night, so already an injury has struck LSU. We'll see about the roster. They got to go out there with 5 guys in the SEC. They're going to get just absolutely torched. But for one night in Lake Charles, he did a really good job of getting those guys to play good late, and saw some good things from some young players. Got to get some guys eligible, and he believes strongly that LSU will have more guys available in the PMAC next Wednesday if y'all want to go check out that scrimmage. So that's a look at LSU basketball. Tigers beat McNeese 63-60. I've got 2 different stories up at LouisianaSports.net right now that you can go check out for free. One, just recapping the game. The other one, what Will say Wade said about this team, this eligibility, and kind of how they've gone about the preseason. They're all practicing. He's just not going to put guys out there if he thinks they're pushing the envelope a little bit. Only guy that did not make the trip for LSU to Lake Charles was R.J. Lewis, and I just don't think he's going to play. That's my personal opinion. LSU football backed down off of that with guys who had signed pro contracts. I think LSU basketball is going to follow suit on that as well. So we'll see. We will certainly see. Friday show is brought to you by Corks Cajun Fried Fish and Shrimp. Come back, we'll take it or leave it, presented by Rally House, and then we'll get the LSU pick against Kentucky. Do that to cap off the show. Friday edition of the Hunt Palmer Show.
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0: 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Hope your Friday is going well here in South Louisiana, wherever you are tuning in. Appreciate you making us part of your day. Got my pick for LSU and Kentucky coming up here in about 20 minutes. If you missed my pick for Saints and Vikings at the end of hour number one, you can rewind the show on YouTube, or you can check it out on demand. Hunt on Saints is where you can find it. Just a tease for that if you missed it at the end of hour number one. I don't feel great about the Saints offense on Sunday. Just the way it is at this point. I hope they prove me wrong. Wouldn't be the first time I was wrong. Trust me. We know that damn well. But I don't feel great about that. I did hint at the top of my show that I'm feeling a little bit better about LSU this week and this month. So we'll get my pick coming up here in 20 minutes. Right now, Take It or Leave It, presented by Rally House.
1: Take it or leave it.
2: Today's hottest stories in sports, news, and sometimes even Hunt's life. The question is, will he take them or leave them?
0: I was told my wife has already bought some Christmas presents for the kiddos. It's that time. Time to get ahead of things. So if you got an LSU fan in your life and you can't figure out what to get him or her for Christmas, Rally House. Just go in there. It's all LSU everywhere. Officially licensed gear. They got your jerseys. They got your hoodies. They got your hats. They got every logo you can imagine. Eye of the Tiger, Sailor Mike. They've got your Peter Millar shirts. They've got your Johnny O shirts. They've also got toys. You got your basketballs, your footballs, your trinkets, all everything that's LSU that you can think of. They've got at Rally House. They've got two different locations here in Baton Rouge, one mall, Louisiana, one Seguin. They've also got a location at the Tanger Outlet Mall. I will be there on Thursday. They bring you Take It or Leave It every single day. That is my friends at Rally House.
3: All right, so Ben Affleck has revealed that he regularly plays video games, including Fortnite and other first-person shooters, but sometimes he finds himself arguing with younger players after getting beaten online, and I quote, "I play first-person shooter games, so I think I'm good." Then a 12-year-old just says, "F you." I try to come out, and I'm like, "Here I come." I get killed right away, and then they taunt you, like, "You suck. F you." I end up getting in arguments. "F you. I don't suck. I'm a grown man." So even Batman can argue with 12-year-olds online. Take it or leave it.
0: I'll take it. That's one of the great scenes in that movie, The Breakup, where Vince Vaughn is playing some kid in Madden.
3: Oh, my
0: He's
3: goodness.
0: Like, is it possible that your mother is going to love you less if she sees how badly I'm beating you? He's like taunting this kid.
3: It gets like that.
0: I was out of the video game.

0: world by the time the online stuff started happening. So I didn't get into any of that.
1: And I will say this. As a kid, it is thrilling. As a grown man, I ain't trying to get all that. I ain't trying to go back and forth with you kids, man. You're using your mama's card to buy this game. Get out of my face. So a new study has found that smelling chocolate during a workout can help people complete more reps without exercising feeling harder. Participants who smell dark chocolate completed 18 more reps, while those who smell milk chocolate completed just 9. So sniffing chocolate in the gym, take it or leave it.
0: I'm going to leave it.
2: Leave it alone.
0: What?
1: Yeah.
0: I don't want to be sniffing anything in the gym, quite frankly. That's a bad spot to be sniffing.
1: Yeah, it's, you don't want to get caught sniffing
0: that's
1: something.
0: That's not a real thing. You don't get stronger from sniffing chocolate.
1: Might be a little motivation.
0: Who thought to study that? Whose job is this? Who came up with that?
1: It was a college. It was some college. I forgot. It was some college that came up with this study. Well,
0: spend your time on something worthwhile.
1: Yeah.
0: We're not going to be sniffing Snickers bars in the gym.
1: Hey, man, you got to get them reps. So a company that pits humans against robots in cage matches has been ordered to cease operations in California. The company is still advertising the upcoming robot versus human death match. So
0: what?
1: Robots versus human death matches. Take it or leave it.
0: I'm going to leave it. I'll do it in a swimming pool.
1: Oh, no, we talk real bots, like real fighting bots.
0: I guess that would be bad if the robot fried and I was in the swimming pool.
1: Yeah,
0: I'm just trying
1: you
0: to
1: might
0: find
1: get
0: a way
1: shot too.
0: Yeah, exactly. That was a bad take. I'm trying to neutralize this thing without using weaponry. And I'm not fighting a robot. You seen those things? Those things are scary.
1: Yeah. But when I hear this, it just makes me like, man, we're just getting closer and closer to the future where now these robots are like, you know what? I ain't taking no more orders.
0: I'm not smart enough to fear for my life from the AI robots taking over the world and killing us all. That's too far a leap for my brain to comprehend, so I just I don't fear it. There are people that are terrified of this. I don't live in that world. I'm not smart enough.
1: Well, the fact that we're getting sanctioned robot human death
0: that's
1: matches.
0: That's a bad idea.
1: Yeah, you know, that's kind of, like you
0: Why
1: said.
0: Why don't we just kill the robot instead of allowing it to potentially kill a human?
1: Yeah.
0: And how is this even a thing? Again, people drive me
1: bloodthirsty,
0: nuts. Just
1: man.
0: Chill out.
1: Literally. So last but not least, Arkansas continues to be one of the worst programs in college football.
0: They're bad.
1: And the fans have had enough. Instead, they're proposing that they want athletic director Hunter Yurecek to be fired. They created a diabolical plan to force the university to remove the athletic director from his role by storming the field. No matter win, lose, or draw, they're going to storm the field to receive the $250,000 fine after every game. Doesn't matter, like I said, if they win, lose, or draw. So Razorback fans are all in on getting a new AD. Take it or leave it.
0: I'm going to take it. Storm the field. This is brilliant. This is what's good about the internet when we have great ideas like this. I've told y'all every week because I listen to a lot of Arkansas content because they're down bad. It makes me happy. They are not talking about the quarterback. They're not talking about left tackle. They don't care about the offensive coordinator. They don't care about any of that stuff. They want the athletic director fired. That is all they care about. And so this guy's plan, win, lose, or draw, everyone storms the field and get enough $250,000 fines until they make a move. This is genius. This is a university fan base coming together to effect change. It's great work. I say they do it. Get out there on the field. Hogs lose by 30, storm the field.
1: Yes.
0: We love that. See what Hunter Yurecek thinks about that. Think on the second $250,000 fine, they're not thinking about it. That's half a milli.
1: Yeah.
0: Now that's, you know, cutting off your nose to spite your face probably, but it's hilarious and I'm here for it. Get on the field, Hog fans. Let them have it.
1: You know, this is what America is about, where we can come together as a community and just make a change. Now, if they really do this, I will say that. That's a lot of chicken nuggets and a lot of Walmart stuff they're going to have to sell to start, you know, racking up these bills that they get. But if they can come together and make this happen, I'm all for it, like you said.
0: Are they off this week or did I bet them this week? They do not play this week. Looks like State's off. Arkansas's off.
1: Yeah, because Missouri plays A&M.
0: No Arkansas this week. So they're going to win. They're not going to lose this week.
1: And they won the bye week.
0: That's beautiful. Coach Silverfield, throw a party. Storm the field.
1: Yeah, I'm about to say storm the field.
0: Just go to the field now.
1: I was about to say go there.
0: 250K, pop. Oh, man, what a thing of beauty that is. But that's the bad news is, if Arkansas is not going to lose this week, so I don't have an Arkansas postgame show to listen to after LSU's done on Saturday.
1: Well, Hunt, you know, you might be able to get some basketball news from Kentucky after we finish dealing with them. So, you know, you might be able to see what's going on around the Southeastern Conference.
0: Whose postgame show do I want to listen to after a game? Oh, my gosh. I would love to listen to Ole Miss postgame show if they lose to Vanderbilt.
1: That'd be classic.
0: That's the dream. Second best would be probably maybe Marler's locked on South Carolina if they lose. He gets real cranky when they lose.
1: So tell me this. If you go tap into the Ole Miss one, what's the over under they talk about Lane Kiffin?
0: Oh, they talk about him in 5 minutes. They love to do that. Love to do it.
1: Okay.
0: They're watching LSU with bated breath all the time.
1: All the time. So that's it for Take It or Leave It.
0: All right, that's it for Take It or Leave It, brought to you by Rally House. All right, we're chugging along here. Arkansas plays Tennessee. I got a text. I don't have that on my picks. I got to make a pick. I got to go
1: check
0: the line.
1: We got time.
0: We got 18 minutes left. How did I miss that? Arkansas is so irrelevant, I missed them on my pick sheet. All right, Arkansas, Tennessee. That was right there.
1: At Tennessee?
0: I just skipped it. The line is, it's at Arkansas.
1: Okay.
0: -13.5. So, ooh, you know, I haven't done any prep on this. I didn't have a good week when I did that anyway. So, okay, 13.5 is the number.
1: Okay.
0: It's in Fayetteville. I think Tennessee's offense stinks.
1: Yeah. Who's the quarterback that's starting this week? We don't know.
0: Who cares?
1: Yeah.
0: Probably McIntyre.
1: Okay.
0: But Arkansas is bad at everything.
1: Yep.
0: So we're handicapping this. I tried to take Arkansas against A&M and they got beat by 1,000.
1: Yeah.
0: I can't in good conscience take that team. I can't take that team.
1: So you're
0: taking Tennessee on the road laying 2 touchdowns with a terrible offense. This pick is terrible. But I'm taking it.
1: This going to get them to storm the field.
0: Put it on the sheet. Yeah, well, they got a chance to storm the field.
1: Yeah, this going
0: to
1: get them
0: to storm the
1: field.
0: And I can maybe listen to their postgame show after it's over. So that's good. Shout out Jeffrey Kaliva for giving me that pick. I don't know how I was going through the pick sheet. I just missed writing it down. That's okay. It's now forever on the ledger. Give me the Vols, -13.5 in Fayetteville. That is a bad team. I can't. There's not enough points. How many points would it take? That's the question. How many points would it take for me to take Arkansas in this game and feel good about it? I would.
1: Like 18, huh?
0: No, it's more than that.
1: Ooh,
0: it's like to feel good about it.
1: Okay.
0: I would consider taking Arkansas at 18, but I would not feel good about it.
1: Okay.
0: I wouldn't feel good about taking Arkansas until it got to 27.
1: Huh, you think they're that bad?
0: Have you seen them play?
1: They're bad. Don't get me wrong.
0: How about this sort of question? Have you seen Texas A&M play?
1: Yeah.
0: How are they?
1: Pretty mid, like middle of the road.
0: They beat Arkansas by 1,000.
1: Yeah, that is kind of bad.
0: By 1,000.
1: Marshall Reed had a good game.
0: Ran them off the field.
1: Yeah. I mean,
0: Arkansas was playing with their food with some non-conference team earlier this year.
1: Tulsa, right?
0: They played good against Tulsa. North Alabama. They're playing North Alabama. It was 14-0 at halftime.
1: Oh,
0: this
1: that's
0: team
1: bad.
0: Is horrendous.
1: 27 points, though. That's like an FCS team.
0: To feel good about it.
1: Oh, my goodness.
0: I might take Arkansas +18, not taking them +13.5. It would take 27 for me to feel good about it. Right now, we're taking a timeout. We're coming back. I'm picking LSU, Kentucky. That's next.
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0: Our pregame show begins 1 o'clock. On Eagle 98.1, that's game day. Charles Handegriff, Matt Musso coming to you from Rouse's Burbank and Lee. 3 hours later, me, Brandon Marlin, be with you on LSU game day. That'll be from 4 o'clock until about 5:40 or so. LSU and Kentucky will kick off a little after 6 o'clock. That'll be Chris Blair, Jacob Hester, and Gordy Rush down on the sideline. 30 minutes after goes final, me, Marlin, Brandon, Fighting Tiger postgame report. For about an hour on the LSU Sports Radio Network, and then 90 minutes after the game goes final, Charles Handegriff and Richard Dixon from right here in the Raising Cane studio, Eagle 98.1 game day, and fired up for it. Tune us in all afternoon, evening into the night, 1 o'clock in the afternoon until probably after 1 o'clock in the morning for our LSU football coverage here under the roof at Guarantee. It's time to pick it, y'all. We've talked about this game all week long, and I mentioned at the top of my show, I feel like this is one where we're going to kind of get a real feel for what this LSU team is. If they dominate Kentucky, I'll really feel like they've got a significant leg up on the middle of the pack. They proved it against Clemson, proved it against A&M, and they would have proven it against Kentucky three different occasions. And I'll feel really good about how that looks, taking on a middle-of-the-pack Mississippi State team, a middle-of-the-pack Auburn team moving forward in the month of October. You win a close one, maybe you've got some warts. Maybe Kentucky's a little scrappier than I gave them credit for. And if you lose, you're in big trouble. It's that big a swing at this spot. Now, we broke this game down by the numbers early in the week. Kentucky defensively, their numbers are very, very poor. They allowed South Carolina to go up and down the field against them. And obviously, Alabama just had their way with this team in the second half. Their numbers defensively are not very good. Their numbers offensively are very middle of the pack. And LSU has seen some mediocre offenses and really silenced those with their defense. They've created pressure. Principal Amon Mielen's been a menace. They haven't allowed teams to get things going. Clemson didn't score until very late in that ball game. A&M never got into the end zone. Those are the efforts that I'm looking for on Saturday night. I think for LSU, I'm very curious to see how Sam Levitt plays. If he can keep the same mentality he kept against A&M and McNeese, being patient, playing comfortably from the pocket, I think he can go to work on a mediocre secondary for Kentucky. If Kentucky decides they're going to bring the house, they're going to use some crowd noise, and LSU's offensive line plays the way it did early in the game against Ole Miss, you could be in some trouble. And what Kentucky does do defensively is they will turn you over. They will put their hands on interceptions. And Leavitt leads the country in interceptions thrown.

0: That's Kentucky's path. If you ask me for one statistic in this game that I need to look at post-game to tell you how this thing went, I'll take the turnover stat. If Kentucky wins the turnover stat 3-0, 2-0, I think Kentucky's got a real shot to win this thing. If it's straight up or LSU wins the turnover stat, I love LSU in the game because I think if this thing is played on the up and up, if this thing is played standard and nothing wanky happens, that LSU's a better team, has better talent and better coaching than Kentucky. And so what's it going to be? I think Leavitt will play patiently. I think he will hurt this Kentucky secondary. I think he will run more than he did the last couple of weeks. He's only had 5 carries the last 2 weeks, none last week. And I think that he'll probably turn the ball over. That's what I think. He's done that all year. I think LSU's defense has a chance to really put the clamps on Kentucky. Now, Kenny Minchie has not turned the ball over, but I don't think it's an elite Kentucky offense. And I think Blake Baker's defense can force them into some 3-and-outs, some short drives, and can limit explosive plays. I'm not here to give you picks based on the weather. I don't know what that looks like. And maybe the wind's blowing 35 miles an hour. Maybe it's raining. Maybe it's not. I don't know. I'm just going off the football here for these teams. And so I trust LSU's defense against teams that I don't think are really dynamic offensively. I didn't trust them against Ole Miss. I picked Ole Miss to win. I'm nervous about Alabama. I think Keelan Russell is dynamic and can hurt you a lot of different ways. I just don't know that I fear Kentucky in that way. With Kenny Darby as a freshman wide receiver out there working on DJ Pickett with a middling ground game, no one's run the ball in LSU. I think yards and points are going to be tough to come by for Joe Sloan and this Kentucky team. And I think ultimately LSU squeezes them out and wins the game with defense. I don't think LSU's offense goes nuts in this game. I wish they would, but I don't think they do. But I do think LSU wins the ball game. I've got 21-12 LSU winning. Maybe Kentucky settles for a lot of field goals, maybe a 2-point conversion late, but I think it's about a touchdown separation. That's basically right on the number there. And so I think that is about in line with what I see. I picked LSU to run away from Clemson. I picked LSU to handle Texas A&M. I think this one's a little closer on the road, but I still think LSU's significantly better. And I think they go out there and the defense flexes on a limited Kentucky offense. The offense does enough. And the Tigers get out of Lexington with a win. And I feel good about LSU in the month of October. I really do. I think they're going to go 3-0 in October. I think they're going to get to the bye week in really good shape. And I think we're going to be set up for a monster November that starts with 2 huge games at home. But give me the Tigers in Kroger Field on Saturday night by a final of 21-12. That'll do it for us here on a Friday edition of the Hunt Palmer Show. 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Missed any of the show? Open talking LSU and Kentucky. Also chatted with Preston Guy. Our LSU segments daily are put up on Hunt on LSU on YouTube, wherever you find your podcast. I pick Saints Vikings end of hour number 1. You can find that at Hunt on Saints. Hopefully, Hoodats bounce back in a big way at home on Sunday. That's it for us. Hope you have a wonderful, dry, safe weekend. Musso is going to drive you home next on After Further Review. We're back Monday, hopefully reacting to a couple of wins in South Louisiana. It's the Hunt Palmer Show.
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0: 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Neil Melissa Boudreaux, been rocking and rolling for 40 years in the 985. Had the same phone number since they started up 40 years ago. 985-397-1562. That's 985-397-1562. 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
10: I'm Ed Benkin. The NFL is mourning the death of legendary player and coach Mike Ditka. He died today at the age of 86. He was a player for the Bears, Eagles, and Cowboys, won a championship with the Bears in 1963 and a Super Bowl with the Cowboys in January of 1972. He then coached the legendary 85 Bears to victory in Super Bowl 20. Mike Ditka was 86. NFL injury news. The Ravens will not have quarterback Lamar Jackson when they face Atlanta Sunday night. He's out with an ankle injury. The Commanders say quarterback Jaden Daniels will return, but receiver Stephon Diggs is out with a hamstring injury. The Jets will be without running back Breece Hall and receiver Adonai Mitchell for their game against the Browns. And the Patriots will be missing quarterbacks Christian Gonzalez and Carlton Davis against Vegas. Meanwhile, the 49ers and Brock Purdy are getting ready for another rivalry game in Seattle with the Seahawks.
11: Every time you go up there, it is a little different, but at the same time, it is a rivalry game where, you know, it's the 49ers versus the Seahawks, and both teams don't like each other.
10: 49ers remain unbeaten. To baseball, and a rare night off of the postseason. Tomorrow, it's the Guardians and the White Sox. 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

0: up and running. Welcome in. It's AFR on a Friday, presented by Don Juan Cigar Bar. Musso in for Moscona. Moscona will be back on Monday, taking in LSU Kentucky up in Lexington. Of course, we'll talk plenty about that game. Here as we go through the show, Braxton Rizzuto, Paul O'Neill along for the ride. And we're fired up to have all of you along for the ride, too. We are jam-packed here on Football Friday. Phil Steele, he'll be with us here in about 13 minutes or so. Of course, you know, we'll spend two segments with Phil, get his thoughts on the biggest games across the landscape of college football. We've got a pretty good slate. Tailgate segment, Terry is going to pop by for a couple of segments as well. We got pick predictions for the Saints, for the Vikings, for the Saints, Vikings, for LSU and Kentucky. Just a ton to do here on this Friday. So let's go ahead and get rolling. Start it as we do every single day.
1: It's time to pop the top on another edition of AFR with Bud Light. Drink easy.
0: All right, we'll start with LSU and Kentucky. And look, we've gone through this game from every different angle, every spot you could nitpick in the matchup, basically all week long. One thing that we haven't really discussed a bunch is Lane Kiffin's track record against Kentucky. Because I don't want to sit here and say Lane has struggled with Kentucky, because I don't really think that's true. Lane Kiffin is 3-1 against Kentucky as an SEC head coach. But it has rarely been easy for Kiffin. And I think, obviously, the close nature of the games and the high-profile upset that everybody remembers in 2024 when Kentucky went into Oxford with Brock Vandergrift at quarterback and beat that Ole Miss team that everyone had ticketed for the playoff. Like, you remember that team, Walter Nolan. Like, they went and spent huge in the portal. They were projected playoff. That Kentucky loss really derailed, or started to derail, that season. The loss to Florida actually derailed it. So I think with the close nature of the games and the high profile of that upset, people do say Lane has struggled. But he's 3-1. He arrived at Ole Miss in 2020, the wacky COVID season we remember. His first SEC win was against Kentucky on the road in Lexington. Do you remember how he got that win? It was in overtime because the Kentucky kicker missed the extra point. And that's really just set the stage for the rest of that series. But Kentucky played him really well. 3-1, those four games, decided by a combined 14 points. His largest margin of victory was in 2025, his final year of at Ole Miss, in the revenge spot for the loss in 2024. He won that one by 7, 30-23. But it has been a matchup that has been a challenge for him. I think that's the better, a more fitting word, right, than a struggle. So why? Well, in large part, that was due to Mark Stoops and Brad White when they were running the defense over there at Kentucky. And I know exactly what you're going to say. Musso, they're not there anymore. And you're right. They're not there anymore. But I bring it up because I want you to listen to Lane Kiffin when he met with reporters. It's all the way back on Monday. He was asked about the Kentucky defense under Jay Bateman this year. And this is what he said.
2: Yeah, they play really hard. Like I said, they're really sound. They don't screw up a lot. I actually think there's a lot of similarities to the Kentucky defenses of the past, where they're really sound. They don't do a lot of stuff, a lot of zone, and they play really hard, which, you know, was a staple of a lot of Stoops defenses until they had a lot of injuries the last 2 years. So I see a lot of similarities there, actually. So does a really good job.
0: A lot of similarities there to what Mark Stoops and Brad White used to do, the things that took Lane Kiffin's teams to the brink. That's why I bring it up. That's why I think it's significant. I mean, if they went in there, they were running completely different stuff. I mean, you're not seeing any similarities, and fine, whatever. Yeah, it's a new regime. Go for it. but with the similarities. So you heard him mention their zone. Mark Stoops and Brad White, when they were at the helm at Kentucky, they were more than content when facing Lane's offense to just not give up the explosive. Keep it in front of you. Make them march the length of the field time and time again. They catch a pass, just tackle them. Tackle them down. Bend, but don't break. They kicked a lot of field goals, Ole Miss did in that series. And had some failed fourth downs as well. Bend, don't break. And it worked. This Kentucky defense, under Bateman, doing some similar stuff. They are a little bit more aggressive. We talked about that on Thursday's show with Kentucky's aggression is getting a lot of pressure on the quarterback. Kentucky's defense has generated 100 pressures on the year. That's the most in the SEC. The problem is they're not getting home. They're not getting the quarterback on the ground. So there's aggression there. And in the aggression, the biggest difference between what Lane saw in the Kentucky defenses of old with Stoops and Brad White to this one is this defense under Jay Bateman is not nearly as good at preventing the explosive play. Not nearly as good. Kentucky's defense here so far in 2026 through five games, Kentucky's defense has allowed 19 plays of 20 or more yards. They have allowed 7 plays of 30 or more yards. You compare that to LSU's offense? LSU's offense has already generated 31 plays of 20 or more yards so far this season. So while there are similarities in what they're trying to do, the execution isn't the same. And again, when they're getting aggressive and not getting home, the explosives happening behind them. 19 plays of 20 or more yards, 7 of 30 or more. If you want to talk 40, they've had 2 of those as well. LSU has a great chance to create plenty of explosives. Now, we'll see how the weather impacts that, but explosives don't have to be in the pass game. Explosives can be in the run, and LSU has run the ball very, very well this season. LSU is averaging 237 rush yards per game. Yes, that includes McNeese and Louisiana Tech. You want to take that out and you want to just look at the SEC competition. LSU is averaging 183 yards per game on the ground in their 2 SEC games. A&M, Ole Miss, not the best defenses. Well, Kentucky statistically, not one of the best defenses either. So that kind of goes hand in hand. But the challenge that Kentucky has presented to Lane and the challenge that Kentucky has presented to LSU throughout its history when the game is up in Lexington, that makes for a very, very intriguing possibility on Saturday night. Kentucky has beaten LSU 17 times in the history of this series. Yes, there were a couple of wins vacated. I don't care. We all saw the games played. They happened. We witnessed it. Like, for instance, the 2021 game in Lexington, Kentucky has had to vacate that win. Yet they beat LSU 42-21. Kayshawn Booty got hurt. We all watched the game. It happened. I'm counting 17 wins for Kentucky in this series. 12 of them have come at home. 12 of them have come in Lexington. We know the wackiness. The Bluegrass Miracle in 02. Hell, the one score finish, last minute finish the year prior in 2001. The 3 overtime game in 2007. We just mentioned, 2021. It's been crazy. And again, to me, that just, you factor in that history with Lane's history, it adds a level of intrigue. But I think the difference here, as we've stated, is the explosive plays. Kentucky's just not as good preventing those explosive plays as they were under the previous regime. Yes, it might look the same, but the execution doesn't appear to be the same for Kentucky in this. And they've played some really good offenses as well. I mean, Bama's a really good offense. South Carolina, for all the turmoil that they have dynamic players on offense and Kendall Briles calling plays. That's a good offense. And you've seen those have a lot of success. LSU, great offense. LSU, definitely the most balanced offense. And that's the other thing with this game is LSU is the most balanced offense that Kentucky has seen this year. LSU ranks top 15 in passing offense and rushing offense. And LSU's by far the best defense that Kentucky has seen as well. So we can look at the records, we can look at the crazy history, but on paper, you look there, it's easy to see why LSU is an 8.5-point favorite and why it opened at 10.5 before being bet down. We'll continue to talk about it throughout the rest of the show here. Of course, we've got to get you a final prediction and pick on that game. Plenty more to come there with LSU, Kentucky, Saints, Vikings as well. But right now, we'll grab a break. We'll come back on the other side. Phil Steele, he will hop aboard with us. Two segments with Phil, as per usual. Pick the biggest games of the college football week. And that's next here on a Friday edition of AFR, presented by Don Juan Cigar Bar.
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0: Well, it's Football Friday, so obviously we're going to talk football with the one and only Phil Steele. Of course, on Twitter, X, at PhilSteele042. Phil, you're the best as always, man. We appreciate you on. Great slate of games. How are you?
11: You know, I'm doing great, Matt. How about yourself?
0: I'm doing fantastic, Phil. Look, I'll admit, last week, a little sleepy with the slate. This week, there's kind of intrigue abound, and it starts tonight up in Seattle. That's kind of where I want to go right immediately. 8 o'clock Central kickoff. Iowa, number 20, go on the road, coming off the loss to Ohio State. They face Washington. Man, the Huskies took USC to the brink a week ago in L.A. This is one of those unranked teams favored over the ranked. It's the Huskies laying the 2.5 against Kirk Ferentz's Hawkeyes.
11: Yeah, and this one, I actually like Iowa. You know, last week, they basically gave Ohio State 7 points right out of the box by fumbling at, their own 20-yard line, and Ohio State got a quick touchdown, put them in a hole. But played a decent game against Ohio State, only lost by 17, but didn't get the cover. You know, I liked what I saw Jeremy Heklinski. It looks like he is going to get the start here. He moved the ball. He's a little more of a deep ball thrower than Hank Brown is. Hank Brown's more of a game manager, so I think that's going to be interesting. Iowa can run the football. They just haven't been able to run against the big boys, but I think they will establish it here. And with Washington, I've been disappointed their offensive line all year. They're, of course, down a couple of running backs, and now they're taking on that Phil Parker defense. So I think Iowa, capable of handling a very tough setting. Husky Stadium is very tough to win in, but I think Iowa can get it done. I like the Hawkeyes plus the points here.
0: There's one more ranked team in action here on a Friday night, and that's over in the Big 12, the number 8 BYU Cougars. They welcome in Iowa State. Phil, the Big 12 is fascinating. It might not be the best football to watch, but that league is always wide open. BYU carries an undefeated record, both in conference and overall, into this game against the Cyclones. Cougars, 10.5-point choice at home.
11: Yeah, this is Coach Satake's best team he's had in his entire tenure there. Going over the roster with him, I was thrilled. Now, they are without our running back L.J. Martin, which is big because he's one of the best running backs in the country. But they've got good depth at the running back and, of course, got Bear Bachmeier, top-notch defense. And I think you'll see this team play with a little extra something to compensate for not having Martin out there. Meanwhile, when you look at Iowa State, they did come off a big win against West Virginia. But 2 weeks ago, they played a similar Utah team at home and were trailing 24-3 at the half. Only got it going in the second half. But maybe Utah let down a little bit. I think going on the road in the altitude against BYU, this is a very good BYU team. And like I said, I have an injury system, which generally if you're missing your quarterback or one of your top players, like an L.J. Martin, the defense plays harder, special teams plays harder, and the offense shows that the backups are just as good. And the line moves a little bit. We're only laying 10 points here. I like BYU minus the points here at home.
0: Let's move into Saturday in the morning window, Phil. ABC, 11 a.m., Texas A&M at Missouri. Let's look at this from the perspective of the last couple of weeks, right? Ole Miss, big win, go on the road to Florida, they lose. Florida off that big win, go on the road to Missouri. They lose. Missouri, big win. They welcome in Texas A&M, who is struggling. They shellacked Arkansas, but who hasn't? Missouri, just a 3.5-point favorite at home, welcoming in the Aggies.
11: Yeah, I'm going to lean with Texas A&M plus the points in this one. And you pretty much hit it right on the head, Matt. It's off a big win and now playing the

0: next week. And when you look at Texas A&M, remember these two played last year. Texas A&M totally dominated the game. They won that thing 38-17 and had a large yardage edge, as well as they outgained them 464-284. So I think A&M's got the talent. Now, you look at their losses, losing to LSU on the road in Death Valley in a revenge situation. That's not bad. And the Kentucky loss, I think maybe they underestimated Kentucky. Remember, they led that thing for a little bit and then played a poor second half. But I think A&M is better than we're giving them credit for. I'll take A&M to go on the road and potentially pull the upset here. I like them plus the points.
1: All right, 3 weeks in a row, an SEC team off the big win, potentially on upset alert. Let's go to the ACC, Phil. This one's intriguing to me. So North Carolina, they'll travel to Pitt, the Panthers, off a big win against Virginia Tech in Lane Stadium on Friday. Of course, they do lose Mason Heichel, their quarterback, but they're into the top 25. They're undefeated. North Carolina, they were competitive against Notre Dame a week ago. Covered that one with some ease. Bill Belichick's team is playing a little bit better here in year two, but Pittsburgh, they have eyes on the ACC championship. They can continue playing the way that they are. What do you think about that one at 11 a.m. up in Pittsburgh?
0: Yeah, and you go back to the North Carolina-Notre Dame game. It was 21-7 Notre Dame. The Irish are deep in North Carolina territory. I think they got stopped on downs at the two, trying to make it 28-7 late first half. North Carolina went down the field, scored a touchdown with 18 seconds left in the half, returned a kickoff for a touchdown. All of a sudden, they're back in the ball game against Notre Dame. So I think it was more those two particular moments in the game kept North Carolina in it. Other than that, I think Pitt's a very good team. And I went back to the injury system, which I talked about with BYU. Mm-hmm. Without their quarterback, what's going to happen? Three things. First of all, the overall team's going to play more. And Pitt, by the way, has a large edge on special teams. So if they amplify that, that'll be a good thing. The main thing to go with here is the line has dropped. It's only 3.5 on this game because Pitt's missing their starting quarterback. And the line probably would have been something like 7-10 points. So we got a pretty good correction here in the line. I like Pitt minus the points using the injury system here, and they're the better team at home. I like Pitt minus the points here.
1: All right, Phil, we talked about Missouri coming off the big win. How about Florida coming off the devastating loss? Fall to 16 in the polls. They welcome in South Carolina, which, man, the Gamecocks, Shane Beamer, they have their own problems up there in Columbia, but should be getting Dylan Stewart back. They pressed Kentucky hard. Florida back in the friendly confines, though, laying 11.5 in a big bounce back spot.
0: And I'll be honest with you, Matt, just off the cuff, thinking about Florida, the way they destroyed Mississippi, beat them by 24 points at home. Now you're off a loss. You're back at home in the swamp. You're taking on a struggling 2-3 team. Just off the cuff, I would say, hey, Florida big in this one. However, you know, look at my computer numbers on this. And South Carolina, if you really dive into their three losses this year, the Alabama game, not bad. I mean, they were only outgained by 70 yards in that game. They put up 419 yards against the Tide. And then Mississippi State and Kentucky, two games they had big leads, just didn't put their opponent away. They actually finished both games with the yardage edge. So statistically, they're playing a lot better. Now, if Shane Beamer hasn't lost the team, because that could happen at their 2-3 start, I think they can make a game of it. I'm actually going to take South Carolina plus the points here because they're a better team than the record would indicate.
1: All right. All right. We're going with the Gamecocks. Of course, we're chatting with Phil Steele on Twitter, X at PhilSteele042, PhilSteele.com. We'll get to the Phil Steele Plus Tour as well as we continue on here. Phil, Red River rivalry, Oklahoma, Texas, State Fair, Dallas, the Cotton Bowl. It's at 2:30 this year, which admittedly for me feels a little weird. Normally this game's around 11 a.m. Just about every year. Two great defenses in this one. Texas, -7.5 in a rivalry game that, man, this one always feels like it comes down to the wire.
0: Yeah, and, you know, Oklahoma's got its back to the wall, much like Michigan did when they went into Michigan. Nobody expected them to play well. Michigan upset them. The Georgia game, you know, you look at the final score, and it was 41-13, but that was a turnover-fueled game. You know, you look at the yardage. They were only outgained by 10 yards by Georgia on the road. So this is an Oklahoma defense that's holding opponents to 155 yards per game below their average, number 7 in the country. You've got a Texas defense that's holding opponents to 238 yards per game below their average, number 1 in the country. So you got two great defenses here. Offensively, I got question marks with Texas. I thought they would do better against Tennessee in their last game. Only 14 first downs. Arch Manning hasn't quite lived up to what I thought it would be at the start of the year. And, of course, you got question marks with that Oklahoma offense. Although, surprisingly, they're averaging 46 yards above what their opponents allow. They've played three really good defenses, Michigan, Georgia, and New Mexico, a very underrated defense as well. So they've taken on some tough competition. But my favorite play here, Matt, would be under 39.5. I thought the total would be even lower than that. I know it's tough to get in the 30s nowadays with an under, but this one sure shapes up. Two struggling offenses, two outstanding defenses, top 10 defenses. I'm going to go under 39.5 in this one.
1: Certainly is pretty rare when you see a college football total under 40, but that's where we have Texas and Oklahoma, Phil, liking the under there in the Red River rivalry. We'll grab a break. We'll come back. We'll continue here with Phil Steele. More in the afternoon slate and a great night slate, obviously, Bama, Georgia. We'll grab a break, come back. We'll pick up with UCLA at Oregon. That is next here on a Friday edition, almost a Thursday, on a Friday edition of AFR, presented by Don Juan Cigar Bar.
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0: night slate here to get to, obviously, with Phil, Georgia, Bama, the headline, LSU, Kentucky. You know we have to get Phil's thoughts there on the Tigers and the Wildcats, and a very intriguing group of six matchup that has some playoff implications late on Saturday evening. Let's go ahead and continue our conversation here with Phil Steele. Let's stay in the SEC and in the 230 window, Phil. Ole Miss, they're coming off a bye, looking like they're going to get Kewon Lacy back healthy this week. They travel to Vanderbilt, Phil, a week ago against Georgia. You were a little skittish on Vandy. They ended up pulling off the cover by a hook in that one. Great underdog in Clark Lee. They're catching 9.5 at home against the Rebs.
1: Yeah, and, you know, Jared Curtis probably going to return here. But if not, I liked what I saw out of Blaze Brillowitz last week. For Vanderbilt, a very scrappy dog. And, you know, Ole Miss has that explosive offense with Trinidad Chambliss, Kewon Lacy, could put points on the board with anybody. But here's the thing I'm looking at with this game. Mississippi's defense has been susceptible to the run. They're giving up 4.6 yards per carry. Also not great versus the pass. They're having a lot more defensive question marks than I thought they would at the start of the year. And remember a couple of years ago, Vanderbilt took on Alabama, and their whole philosophy into the game was, hey, let's run the ball, shrink the clock, stay in the game, and then they pulled the upset at the end. Now, I don't think they'll be able to pull the upset here, but I think that'll be their philosophy. Run the ball, shrink the clock, keep it close. They do have a pretty good defense this year. So I'm going to say Vanderbilt shortens the game like that. I like the under, 54.5, but I also like Vanderbilt plus the points. I think they shrink the clock and keep this one close.
0: All right, Vanderbilt and the under. Bonus play there from Phil. One more in the 230 window. Ranked on ranked matchup. UCLA, surprising upstart here under Bob Chesney. Obviously, he did great at JMU. He's got UCLA playing fantastic. No Dante Moore for Oregon, but Dylan Raiola has filled in quite nicely. Undefeated UCLA, one loss Oregon. The Ducks, the home team, laying 11.5 in this one, Phil.
1: Yeah, UCLA's been very impressive this year, just blowing out opponents. But do keep in mind, they were tied with California in the fourth quarter, scored 21 points late. San Diego State, they scored two touchdowns late to win by 18. Purdue, they got a couple touchdowns in the fourth quarter, won by 14, and then played a Maryland team that was really struggling on the road. Really haven't played a quality fall all year. I think Cal, San Diego State, Purdue, and Maryland all look to be finishing as non-bowl teams this year. Now taking up a large step in competition to Oregon, and they're playing it in Autzen Stadium. And the Ducks, since that loss, have been pretty dominant. Now, like what I saw to Raiola last week, the running back core is getting a little bit healthier. The defense starting to play better. It's tough to go against. So Oregon's more attuned to these big games right now. The one hidden factor here is Chesney was just here at Oregon at the end of last year with his James Madison team in a 51-34 game. So he's going to know a little bit about Autzen Stadium. But I got to go with the Ducks minus the points. I thought they'd be at least a 14-point favorite here. I think at 14 I'd be getting a little bit of a question mark. But since it's only 11.5, I'll call for the Ducks to win this one by 14.
0: The big one on the card this week is in the SEC, Georgia visiting Alabama. Obviously, all eyes have been on that for multiple reasons. One of them, the weather. Looks like they're going to be able to get it in on time. Might deal with some after effects from the storm. But one thing here, Phil, we've seen major line movement. Georgia opened up as a 3-point favorite here in this game on Sunday. And now it's Alabama 1.5 on their home field.
1: Yeah, and Mike, this is one of those games, Matt, where I'm not going to bet against Alabama. They look too good. They're my number one surprise team in the country. Keelan Russell's look great. They're putting it on pretty much everybody they've played this year. They've got a much improved run game. That defensive pass rush has got 15 sacks this year. They're holding opponents to 150 yards below their average, number 8 in the country. I sure as hell am not going to bet against Georgia because they've got one of the best quarterbacks in the country in Gunnar Stockton, a true winner who gets it done at the end of the game. They've been super impressive in all five games, maybe the most complete team because they can run, they can pass, they can stop the run. This is a great matchup. And so I'm just going to sit back and watch this one, Matt. And like I said, I wouldn't bet against Alabama. I wouldn't bet against Georgia. I think we're going to have a great football game.
0: It certainly seems that way. I mean, that one's been billed for a long time, and it you got 2-5-0 teams going up to get each other. Hopefully, it does reach its potential. Phil, another interesting line here in this one. USC, they're off that very close win against Washington. They're traveling across the country to Penn State. Phil, you have preached on this show since the Big Ten expanded about the travel and specifically USC and their struggle.

0: traveling across the country. The line reflects that a little bit. Penn State, 3-2 Penn State, 1.5-point favorite at home over the ranked Trojans.
1: Yeah, this one's tough for me to call because, Matt, you know, watching these two teams, USC's the better team. You know, you look at them offensively, there's a large edge offensively. I'll take Jaden Mayava over Rocco Becht. I'll take the King Miller, Wayman Jordan combination at running back. I'll take the USC wide receivers, especially with Penn State missing their top guy, Kobe Howard. They've really struggled without him the last 2 weeks, failed the top 300 yards against either Wisconsin or Northwestern. So USC's the better team. They should win this game. But as you touched on, they've only got one win traveling to the East Coast and a lot of losses. We saw them against Rutgers. Probably fortunate to come out of there with a 7-point win. They got a 99-yard interception return for a touchdown, which was the key to that game. So you've got Penn State at home. You've got whiteout. You got it at night. It's a great situation for Penn State. So situation says Penn State. Talent says USC. I got a tough time picking this one as well.
0: All right. Well, we'll have to wait. We'll have to wait and watch it play out. Should be a dandy under the lights up there in Happy Valley. Phil Steele is with us, of course. You can get him on Twitter X at PhilSteele042, PhilSteele.com. Couple more for you, Phil. Let's head to the West Coast. 9:30 Sunday night, Boise State, 4-1, 1-0 in the Pac-12. They travel to Fresno State, also 4-1, 1-0 in the Pac-12. Broncos laying 6.5 on the road. This feels like a big one potentially for their college football playoff hopes.
1: Yeah, I think it's huge. Winner of this one probably steps to the forefront of that because, you know, their losses this year, Boise lost to Oregon. Of course, Fresno lost to USC. Now, Fresno started out a little slow this year, but they've been getting better and better each week. And they've covered the last four games. And I like what I've seen out of Jaden Mandel at quarterback. He's got a 6-1 ratio this year. He seems to be gaining confidence by the week. The defense is playing well. Last week they shut down Washington State, held them to 182 yards overall. Boise's been the more impressive team this year so far. You look at the Memphis game early in the year. They were trailing at the half but came back to win big. The Western Michigan game was really with their first showdown against a group of six contender. I think Western wins the MAC. They went in there and won 33-7. So that showed me a lot. They've got the revenge factor going for them. They've got two really good running backs in Dylan Riley and Sire Gaines. But I just like this scrappy Fresno State team at home. I think they're a legitimate contender in the newly formed Pac-12. And they're getting nearly a full touchdown. In fact, there are some places out there. I'm counting three places right now that I'm looking at have them at 7. Your best thing, wait for the 7. Try to get that. But I like Fresno plus the points in this one to potentially even pull the upset and take command of the Pac-12 conference.
0: All right. Well, shop around. As we always say, pays to shop around there. See if you can get the 7. Phil, we'll get to LSU and Kentucky here momentarily. But floor is yours. Phil Steele Plus Tour over at PhilSteele.com. 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
1: Yeah, I appreciate that, Matt. Yeah, it's up and available for you right now. 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
0: All for free, 34 and 17. Phil's on fire. Y'all go take the tour. Phil, LSU, Kentucky, things get weird when LSU heads up to Lexington. It is rarely ever easy. LSU coming off the win against McNeese State. They're an 8.5-point favorite, although this opened at 10.5. There's going to be some weather that's an impact in this game as well, specifically wind, maybe a little bit of rain, but they're saying gusts potentially up to 30 miles an hour from the east in this game. Will Stein, he's obviously been impressive here so far in year number one. LSU, Kentucky, under the lights at Kroger. How do you see it?
1: Yeah, and this is one, Matt, that I tell you, first of all, every time I see this matchup, I think of the Gatorade game where they dunked the coach and LSU got the long pass at the end. But in this game, while Kentucky's played well and come back and beat Texas A&M and beat South Carolina on the road, if you're an LSU fan, go to my website, PhilSteele.com, and check out my average game grade for the season so far. Number one in the country is LSU. They've got an impenetrable defense, holding opponents to 197 yards per game below their average. The only slip-up came at Ole Miss. That was Ole Miss's Super

0: It wasn't LSU's Super Bowl. Other than that, they've been absolutely dominant on defense. Offensively, I think they've got plenty of talent there. Sam Leavitt hopefully will, he's got 8-7 ratio. He's got to quit throwing the interceptions, but I think he'll do that here. You just have the better team. And I'll go back to the second half. Kentucky played against Alabama. That was all Bama. The Tide rolled them 32-3 in the second half. I think LSU will be fully pumped up for this situation with Kentucky 4-1, and they're the better team. I like LSU minus the points on the road here.
1: Phil taking the Tigers to cover. Phil, I hope you are right. I'd like a stress-free Saturday evening watching some LSU football. Phil Steele, again, on Twitter, X at PhilSteele042, PhilSteele.com. Y'all take the Phil Steele Plus Tour as well. You're the best, Phil. Phil, always appreciate it, man. We'll do it again next week.
0: Hey, always great talking to you, Matt. Have a great weekend, my friend.
1: Absolutely. You as well, Phil. How about that? Phil, taking LSU. You love to see that, to lay the 8.5 and get the cover. And look, again, as we kind of talked about in the first segment, on paper, there's a reason LSU was opening as a 10.5-point favorite. We'll obviously see if they can get that done. And Phil there mentioned Sam Leavitt and the turnovers. I have some thoughts on that. We'll get to that a little bit later on in the show as well. So if you have to leave, come back. Have that for 5 o'clock to kick off hour number 3. I have some thoughts there on turnover margin in LSU and how bad has it actually been. So we'll get to that. We got to grab a break, but first, AFR is brought to you by Hancock Whitney.
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1: We're rolling along here on a Friday edition, Football Friday edition of AFR, presented by Don Juan Cigar Bar. Hey, LSU basketball, they were in action in an exhibition over in Lake Charles last night against McNeese. I have some thoughts later on in the show. Sprinkle it in. Nothing really about the game itself. LSU won by 3 at whatever. They played 7 guys, but basically they only played 5. It's more thoughts on what Will Wade had to say after the win. He was fiery, as he normally is, and a lot of eligibility updates that I want to get to, so we'll sprinkle that in a little bit here as we go throughout the show. But it is a Football Friday, so we'll grab a break. We'll come back on the other side. We'll have our tailgate segment. Coben's here from Chris's Specialty Foods. Stick around. That's next to close out hour number 1 of AFR.
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1: All right, wrapping up hour number one here, Football Friday edition of AFR. 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
1: All right, Coben, how's it going?
13: What's up, man? Glad to be back for another Friday.
1: We're fired up to have you, and you brought meat.
13: Yeah,
1: I was kind of curious, my Kentucky. What were we gonna go with there?
13: It wasn't really nothing. Was nothing. Hitting. No.
1: So when in doubt. Steaks. Yes, and, yeah. Man, they look great. What do we have here?
13: Yeah, so everybody kind of knows us for our steaks. We do a high-end quality prime cuts. We have an unbelievable farm out in Nebraska that we work with. Every single beef item we have comes from them. It's an unbelievable farm, so all of our beef comes from them. It's high-quality beef. So We went with a steak platter today with some sides. You know, what other way to enjoy the game tomorrow night? Throwing on some steaks on the grill.
1: I can't think of a better one.
13: Yeah. So what we have here is we have one of our 16-ounce prime ribeyes. So all of our steaks that come in are whole cuts, and then we hand cut them. The ribeyes we typically do an inch and a half thick, and then the fillets we do 8 to 10 ounce center cut fillets. So everybody knows how good our beef is. So I thought that'd be a great example to bring in today. And then to go along with the beef, I brought some sides, really easy sides that are already cooked that you're just popping in the oven.
1: Perfect.
13: So I brought our cream spinach Madeleine. Unbelievable. It's one of our top sellers. People love it. It goes great with a steak. And then, of course, our twice-baked stuffed potatoes still in the skins, already done for you. You just pop that in the oven. And I brought some mac and cheese to go along with it.
1: Coben, I love mac and cheese. it is probably like the – it's a top two side.
13: It's a great side. For me. It goes with everything.
1: Yeah, I was trying to not oversell it, but it's just fantastic. All right. What's your cut of steak of choice, and how do you like it cooked?
13: Yeah, so I am a prime ribeye guy. I do the reverse sear, so I throw it on the smoker or in the oven. I go 250 for about 20 minutes, and then I get a black iron cast skillet as hot as I can get it, and I sear that puppy with some butter and some bacon fat. And I sear it for about 2 or 3 minutes on each side, and it comes out perfect medium rare.
1: There you go, medium rare. That's what you're looking for. Chris Specialty Foods, of course, you can get all these fine products, the steaks, the sides, everything. But calendar says it's fall. It's still a little warm, which means Thanksgiving's coming up, and I know y'all are taking orders already.
13: Absolutely. I actually got some smoked and fried turkey orders in today. 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And on our website, we have a full list of products. 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And we can have your holidays stress-free and have it ready for
1: deer processing as well?
13: Yep. So deer season already started. We already have a bunch of deer coming in. So all you hunters out there or buddies, let them know. Drop off any at the locations, and we can handle everything for you.
1: All right. We got about a minute here, Coben. LSU and Kentucky. Be some nasty weather up there in Lexington.
13: I think it's going to be a low-scoring game, which is – I think it kind of favors LSU because Will Stein is an offensive guru. He's unbelievable. Okay. And – Kentucky has really struggled with running quarterbacks. So I think LSU will win kind of a nasty defensive game, like a 21-7, 28-14 game.
1: Okay.
13: I think the weather will have cause Kentucky to struggle a little to throw the ball. So I think LSU defense will be able to hold up.
1: All right. Pack your defense in your run game. That's what Lane Kiffin says. Thanks for coming in.
13: Thank you,
1: Coben, from Chris's Specialty Foods. Hour two, Terrio next.
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8: I'm Ed Benkin. Legendary player and coach Mike Ditka has died. Ditka played for the Bears, Eagles, and Cowboys. He was part of Chicago's 1963 championship team and Dallas' Super Bowl VI winner. He also coached the legendary 85 Bears to a victory in Super Bowl XX. Mike Ditka was 86. Now to the NFL and injury news. The Ravens will be without quarterback Lamar Jackson when they face Atlanta Sunday night. He has been ruled out with an ankle injury. The Commanders say quarterback Jaden Daniels will return against the Giants, but receiver Stephon Diggs is out. The Jets will be without running back Breece Hall and receiver Adonai Mitchell for their game against the Browns. Meanwhile, as the Lions get set to face the Cardinals, defensive coordinator Kelvin Shepard says he's blocking out any negative talk about his defense.
9: I can care less about perceptions. I can care less about the talk. It's all poison. And I mean that. It's all, every word of it's poison.
8: Another injury note, the starting quarterbacks for the Patriots are out for Sunday's game against the Raiders, Christian Gonzalez and Carlton Davis. Baseball, the Guardians announced Gavin Williams will get the start in Game 5 against the White Sox.
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0: 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Baby, he a beast though. 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

0: on a Friday, Football Friday edition of AFR presented by Don Juan Cigar Bar. Musso in for Moscona. We got Braxton. We got Paul O'Neill. Fired up to have all of you along for the ride as well. And, well, it's Friday at 4 o'clock, which means we also have Ryan Terrio. Ryan, not in studio with us today, but good enough to hop aboard with us here for a couple segments on the phone, mainly because, well, he has to get his picks in so he can try to so you can try to take down Moscona in this pick contest. How are you, Terrio?
1: What's going on, buddy? Yeah, I mean, I'm not going to let him cheat for another year on the pick thing. So I'm absolutely down on that.
0: So look, I'll tell you, I did send him the games because we're fair here. I did send him the games. He has not sent me any picks. So,
1: okay.
0: I wanted to give him a shot. He is
1: the
0: not.
1: Rules, man. The rules are the rules, and you know that's something that we definitely need. Do we have a witness? I mean, Paul's there, right?
0: Paul's there.
1: So we got we got a witness here. So if you don't get the games by the time, I don't know, when would the cutoff be?
0: Well, we have a game. We have a game tonight that we're going to pick. We're going to do the picks in the next segment, but we have a game that's played tonight that is on the list. So I mean, if he doesn't get it to me, at least by that game going off, he definitely gets a zero for that one game. So, I mean, and then I would say, I mean, by the time each game starts, you know, but I mean, look, he's going to be tailgating and stuff tomorrow up in Lexington, man. He might not be focused. This might be your opportunity.
1: Do you think it's by the time each game starts?
0: That's what I would think.
1: Or should, man, that's pretty lenient.
0: Well, I mean,
1: you know, I would, but I guess it is his show.
0: Well, he's got the entire list of games.
1: Yeah,
0: he's got all of them. I don't know. We'll figure that out. Again, we'll get to the picks in the next segment. Here we got you for two, but just kind of talk a little bit of LSU and Kentucky, man. It's going to be nice to see him dive back into the SEC. Obviously, after playing McNeese, that is what it is. But look, you're in here every week. We talk LSU football every week. You've seen him play two games after Ole Miss. Where is your feeling right now here, Ryan? They're 4-1, got a manageable October in front of them. How are we feeling?
1: Yeah, I mean, I do think October's is manageable. You know, I feel really good about this game in particular. Let's guess we'll kind of start there. I think that LSU's gonna handle this one relatively easily. The Kentucky defense isn't nearly what they've shown. They've shown some flashes that they're gonna be. That they can be really good, but I'm just not a huge fan. I just don't think they really have the players, to be honest with you. Look, 3 or 4 years from now, I think you're going to see a different looking Kentucky over there. But I do feel pretty good about this game. You mentioned the Ole Miss game. One or two plays, one way or the other. You go into a buzzsaw arena full of crazies, and yeah, you've still got a chance to win the thing. And, you know, so look, I love where the team is. I mean, I really do. I don't love the quarterback play. I think the running back situation is getting to where it needs to be. And you know, you get some guys healthy. Obviously, it's not ideal. But the defense is just so good news.
0: Yeah. The defense has been great. I mean, they've been borderline elite. Throughout the season. With the Ole Miss game and now this one, this is the second time going on the road. Baseball, obviously a different sport, but there's some pretty hostile road environments in the SEC that you played in with baseball. Does it get easier? Not just throughout your career, but like throughout the season. You go on the road for a tough series, maybe struggle a little bit, the crowd gets involved, but the next time you do it, is there a learning curve here in this league when going on the road?
1: That's a great point. I mean, yeah, absolutely. I don't know if it's like this league or in particular, but yeah, I mean, the more times you experience those types of situations in hostile environments, the easier it becomes. You have to have those feelings of the heart beating real fast and getting nervous. You know, I mean, that's part of being a competitor, right? But it does get easier. But I'll say this too, though. You know, dude, harder than the craziness is the environments that are just blah, right? Like,
0: yeah.
1: I can remember going to play in San Diego in the middle of the season, and like nobody was even at the games. It was a hard ask, you know, to go get up for those types of games.

0: I actually enjoyed the crazy crowds.
1: Yeah.
0: So, but yeah, man, that's one of those things I think that does get better over time.
1: No, that's a good point, because I mean, I think the case in point with that would be last week for LSU, where you have to create your own energy against McNeese in a maybe 60% full stadium, weather, all that kind of dampening in the atmosphere. That's a very good point. It's just interesting because at Ole Miss, I mean, they couldn't have walked into a bigger buzzsaw, bigger hornet's nest of an atmosphere. I think they'll show up tomorrow in Kentucky. They got some special uniforms for the game, night game. They're going to be fired up, but it won't be to the level, obviously, that the Ole Miss game was. You want to give a pick on the game, but obviously we're going to do our picks in the next segment. So you have that. You already said you thought LSU would win. All right, I'd be remiss. Yeah, look, go ahead.
0: Let me say this though too about that and Kentucky. I mean, I think we're kind of fortunate this year with some really, really big home games, right?
1: Yeah.
0: And, you mentioned the advantages and disadvantages. I mean, listen, dude, we're going to have that against other teams that are coming in, some really good ball clubs too. And if this team's fortunate enough to make the playoffs, this is extremely important. Go on the road, couple environments that aren't ideal, and to still be able to execute, man, is huge. So, I mean, against a team like Kentucky that I do think will win the game, that you can kind of, it's like a dress rehearsal kind of. It's great teaching points for Lane and the staff right now for these guys.
1: Before we hit break, just ask you a quick one here on the Saints on Sunday. You've had a pretty good feel. I mean, just picking these games. The Saints are in desperate need of a win, Ryan. They're welcoming 4-0 Vikings on Sunday, one of four undefeated teams remaining in the NFL, coming off just a brutal showing on Monday Night Football for New Orleans. What do you think? You've had a good finger on the pulse of this team. What do you think?
0: Golly, man, it's just not a sign of a good football team when you're down a few players and you look like a totally different club. You know, it's from a depth standpoint, there were some injuries last week, but golly, it just looked like not even a real football team. Now, so assuming you can get some guys back, man, healthy, I haven't seen the injury report, but I think the team is in a better spot, but right now, man, if you're running that same group out there, it's going to get ugly.
1: Yeah, it feels like it's going to be a tough one in the Dome on Sunday. Terry mentioned the injury report. We will get to that here in about 20 minutes or so on AFR. We'll grab a break right now. We'll come back on their side, continue with Terry. He'll make his picks for this week in the Week 6 college football pick'em. We'll also get you updated on the standings as well, as Paulie has our graphic ready to go. We'll grab our break. We'll come back. More here on a Friday edition of AFR, presented by Don Juan Cigar Bar.
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1: Rolling along here, Football Friday edition of AFR presented by Don Juan Cigar Bar. Musso in for Moscona. Scone is boots on the ground up in Lexington for LSU and Kentucky. He'll be at the game on Saturday. He'll be back here in the chair on Monday recapping everything that he saw from now. But we're going to continue to drive you home. We'll continue with Ryan Terrio. Welcome, Terrio, back on into the show. All right, man, here we go. It's time to make picks. Another update. Nothing from Scone yet. Still radio silence.
8: Nothing
1: there on his pick. So we need you. You got to lock in here. Like this needs to be the best week, right?
8: Yeah, it's going to be a good week. I kind of feel like, you know, waiting till like actual game time for him to make these picks. I don't know that he would have done that for me. I think that once the show's That's over true. At 6 o'clock today, I mean, I don't know. How do you guys feel about that? I mean,
1: that is true.
8: Look. I know you're on the team here. The one I'm concerned a little bit about is Paulie. I think Paulie may be side texting Scone to get some picks in right now.
1: Paul, are you a spy over there right now? Are you? What side are you on here?
9: No, I mean, he knows what time we do the segment every Friday. I feel like that should be the deadline.
1: All right, Paul's in. All right.
8: Paul's got his head on straight. All right, let's go. Well, I'm gonna need everybody's help here, so let's go.
1: Hit our music, Braxton. Paul, if you will, throw the updated graphic up there. We'll get it. All right, so here we go. So last week, Heath Schroyer went 7-3. Really, really good week for Heath as the guest picker. Scone went 7-3. Terrio, you went 5-5. So right now, better than the week before. Right now, Scone is 36-14. You're at 28-22. But we can change that with a great week right now. 10 games, straight up winners, nothing against the spread. We'll start tonight, Ryan. Number 20, Iowa. They travel across the country to face Washington in Husky Stadium. Pretty tough place to play. Iowa or Washington?
8: I mean, I got to say Iowa, right? What do y'all think? What do you guys think? This is an upset. This is an upset alert right here, huh?
1: It could be. I'll say Iowa's on their backup quarterback for this game. I will give you that. But many people think he's better than the starter. So it's a tough one to call. This is a tough one to call.
0: I mean, what would you pick here?
1: I would probably go with Washington. That's just me. I would go with Washington.
0: What?
1: I would go with Washington.
0: Oh, my gosh. Holy moly. What does Paul think?
1: Paul?
0: I mean, we need to ask the room here.
1: Paul, what do you think, Paul? Iowa or Washington?
9: I'll be honest, I haven't watched either one of these teams this year, so this would be a total guess.
1: All right.
9: But I kind of like Iowa.
0: No, me too.
1: Braxton, yeah, me do you too. Have a thought?
10: I would say Iowa just because of their defense.
1: Okay. Nice. Terrio, we asked the room, we're split here, man.
0: All right, give me Iowa.
1: All right, Terrio's in for Iowa. All right, 11 a.m. on Saturday, Texas A&M, they travel to Missouri. Missouri up to 14th in the country, big win against Florida, but maybe a potential letdown spot here at home. This is a spot we've seen 2 weeks in a row now where the team off the big win has lost, but A&M has struggled. A&M or Mizzou?
0: What's the point spread?
1: Missouri by 3.5.
0: Man. This is a tough one here. This is a tough one. Old Ryan picked A&M in this spot.
1: Okay.
0: But then again I told myself this year I was gonna play it kind of wild in the pick'em segment. I think Missouri. I gotta go with Missouri here.
1: All right.
0: Give me Missouri.
1: Missouri.
0: I gotta go with the home team. What time is that game at? 11?
1: 11 a.m.
0: Give me Missouri. I don't like it, but yeah.
1: All right, Missouri. Also at 11 a.m. in the ACC, North Carolina. They travel to Pitt. Pitt, newly into the top 25. They're 5-0. They're number 25. Bill Belichick. They were competitive against Notre Dame a week ago. Now on the road. North Carolina or Pitt?
0: Give me North Carolina.
1: Upset. All right. Terrio's going with the upset here.
0: Actually, no. Take that back. Give me Pitt. I don't want to. Nope. I'm not doing the upset. Scratch that.
1: All right. He's going to go with Pitt. All right. Terrio's got Pitt. Red River rivalry. Oklahoma, Texas. Obviously, two very good defenses here in this game, Ryan. Low total. Total's under 40. Right now in this game, so they're expecting it to be a defensive battle in the Cotton Bowl at the Texas State Fair. What do you think, Oklahoma or Texas?
0: Give me Texas. I'm mad at Oklahoma.
1: Okay.
0: Give me Texas.
1: Yeah, Oklahoma's mad at Oklahoma, too. Their fans are not very happy. One of two ranked-on-ranked matchups this week. 2:30, Oregon, they welcome in UCLA. Now, UCLA's undefeated so far on the season,
0: 4-0. Yeah.
1: This is a big one here. For the Big Ten, especially for Oregon, they already have one loss.
0: Yeah, and I don't love Oregon either. But UCLA hadn't played anybody. Give me Oregon in this one.
1: All right, Terrio takes the Ducks. Ole Miss. This is also a 2:30 game. Ole Miss off of a bye. They're going to get their running back, Kewon Lacy, back for this one. They're hoping that gives them a boost. Their defense has been pretty bad. They're traveling to Vanderbilt. How do we see this one? Ole Miss at Vanderbilt.
0: Ole Miss.
1: Ole Miss. All right.
0: Mm-hmm.
1: I don't hate that pick. I don't hate that pick at all. I like that pick for you. I like that pick. All right, the big one on the card.
0: Did you hate the Oregon pick?
1: No, I like the Oregon pick too.
0: Okay.
1: I like the Oregon pick, and then I'll tell you, Terrio, we had Phil Steele on the show in the first hour, and he picked Oregon by 14. Like, he likes Oregon and for them to cover the spread. So, no, I like the Oregon pick. I like the Texas pick, obviously, there as well, too. So, the big one on the card, obviously, Georgia at Bama. They're going to play in a tropical storm because they refuse to move this game, and I don't think they really have a better option to move the game to. So, they're going to play in a tropical storm. Both 5-0, both undefeated in the SEC. What do you think?
0: Man, I really kind of have to go with the home team here. I think it's going to be a pretty even matchup. What time is the game at?
1: Game's at 6:30.
0: This is a night. This is going to be, ooh, man. I don't know. What do you think, Muse? What do you like here?
1: I like Bama as well, actually. I'm with you on Alabama, man. Home team, sloppy conditions. I think that helps. And it seems like the smart money is also on Alabama in this game, too, from a betting side.

0: I'm with Alabama. I like that pick too.
1: All right, let's do it. Give me Bama.
0: All right. Penn State. It's their whiteout game. It's their whiteout game this Saturday.
1: That's big. That's important.
0: That is. They welcome in USC. USC has to travel across the country. That's been a sticky spot for them at times. But USC is a one-loss team and ranked number 19. Penn State get it done in the whiteout, or does USC stay one loss?
1: Penn State stinks, don't they?
0: It's been rough. You know, they got off to a 3-0 start. They've lost two straight. And they just gave up 400 yards rushing last week to Northwestern.
1: Yeah, I think I got to go with USC here, bro.
0: USC is the better team on paper, 100%.
1: Yeah.
0: Okay.
1: Let me do that. I'm gonna go with USC.
0: All right, USC. We got two more.
2: I don't care what color shirts the fans are wearing. All right. I don't think.
0: Hey, we talked about it in the last segment, right? Sometimes guys thrive in the chaotic environment, right? Instead of the sleepy one,
1: mm-hmm.
0: right? Going with the Trojans. Look, Lincoln Riley needs it, man. They have one loss, but people are upset with him over there. Some people want him fired. So he needs the win. We have two left here. Now, from Pennsylvania, we'll go back to the West Coast. Boise State, 23rd in the country, 4-1, 1-0 in the Pac-12, because they're in the Pac-12 now. It's not really a real conference. It's just a bunch of state schools, but Boise State's in there. This is a conference game against Fresno State. Fresno State, also 4-1, also 1-0. This one's big for the group of six college football playoff implications. Boise or Fresno State, Ryan, how do you see it?
2: I have no clue about Fresno. Are they even any good?
0: They're 4-1. They beat up on Washington State last week, who's also in the Pac-12. Again, not a real conference, but it's whatever. They beat up on them. Washington State kind of stinks.
2: I think we've got to go with Boise State here.
3: Okay. I mean, I don't know anything about nothing.
0: Nothing about Fresno. Do you know their mascot?
2: No, I don't. I really don't know anything about Fresno State at all.
0: Bulldogs. You don't remember their baseball team won the. Well, you were playing then, so you probably don't remember Fresno State winning the College World Series in 2008, huh?
2: No, I don't remember that.
0: No, yeah, you were busy. You were busy playing professional baseball in June at that point. Yes. All right.
2: Give me
0: Boise State. All right. One game left. It's the one everyone here cares about. LSU, 10th ranked, heading up to Kentucky, face the Wildcats in Lexington. It's gotten pretty weird up there for LSU in the past. Obviously, Bluegrass Miracle, the 07 triple overtime loss. It's never easy for LSU in Lexington. They're heading up there. They're going to deal with some weather, too, Ryan. I should tell you, it's the remnants of that hurricane. They're expecting up to 30-mile-per-hour gusts for this game around around 7 p.m. or whatnot after it's kicked off for LSU and Kentucky and a little bit of rain. So what do you think?
2: Oh, man, give me the Tigers.
0: All right.
2: Give me the Tigers. I think we definitely, I said earlier that I wasn't super happy and excited about the quarterback play thus far, but I do think our quarterback's better than theirs.
0: Yeah.
2: Harlan Berry
0: seems
2: to be taking a step forward, which is very encouraging. Glad to see that. The defense for LSU is obviously the best part of this team, but offensively, I think you're seeing some guys. You got the freshman 5-star that's also kind of taking a step forward, and things are kind of coming together a little bit for these fellas. And you get a few guys healthy. Do we know what the deal is with Weeks? By the way, I've been scouring the internet to see when he's coming back. Is he coming back? Like, what's the deal?
0: Well, he had a successful surgery. I think they're hopeful for November. I think best case there for them would be Alabama. If not, then maybe Texas. But definitely for November. Kind of the same timeline. They're hopeful on with Tre'Davious Green. So you'll be without Weeks here for the month of October at least. We'll see. Obviously, how the rehab goes after the surgery.
2: Got you. Okay. Yeah, man, give me the Tigers. Let's go. Go
0: all
2: Tigers.
0: Right.
2: We're going to whoop them.
0: You got a score? You want to give a score prediction at all, or just LSU?
2: 35 35-16.
0: Oh, you were very close to my score that I submitted.

0: earlier today to hunt for the website. So, all right, we're kind of in lockstep there. All right, Terry, I think you got a good shot here. I like a lot of the picks. I think you have a good shot to hopefully make up some ground. We'll wait. I mean, you're saying by 6 o'clock, so Scone's got an hour and a half.
1: Well, I mean, are we all in agreement that that's fair?
0: I think you raise a good point that he would not give you the grace period of until the games start. That's a very good point. So I think we have to be in agreement there. I think we
1: all
0: have
1: right,
0: to be
1: well, in agreement.
0: All
1: right. Yeah. Okay.
0: All right.
1: Cool. Well, let's hope I can get a dub here. Let's go.
0: 10-0 would be fantastic, wouldn't it? Let's hope.
1: Yeah, I don't think I'm going to go 10-0, but
0: well, not with
1: yeah,
0: that we'll attitude.
1: I know, man. I'm just not doing great.
0: Gotta hype yourself up here, man. Come on.
1: Yeah, you're right.
0: All right, Ryan.
1: That's true.
0: Appreciate you hopping on for a couple segments here. Have a great rest of your Friday, great weekend, and we'll see you next week back at Don Juan.
1: All right, brother. Thank you.
0: All right. Appreciate Ryan there hopping on. We'll see where he goes. Scone's on the clock. Scone get the picks in. Will Scone take the zero this week here for the Pick'em contest? I was talking to Scone earlier today, and he asked if I wanted him to come on, like to come on at 5 o'clock, make his picks. I said, well, you don't have to. I'm like, I can send you the games as well, and you can just text them to Paul and I, and you know, we can get them in that way. And I think that's what we settled on going with. So, we'll see. We'll see how that goes, for Scone if he ends up sending them in, but we got Ryan. So at least one guy's participating in the Pick'em contest. We'll grab a break. We'll come back on the other side first. A message from Matt about Rouse's.
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0: All right, appreciate Scone there with a good word from the fine people at Rouse's. We'll be at Rouse's, obviously, tomorrow, Eagle 98.1 game day. Charles Hanegriff and myself will be there at 1 o'clock start for the pregame show. We'll have the whole staff with us, get you set. 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So be sure to tune in for that as well. It's greatly appreciated. We'll grab a break. We'll come back on the other side. Get you a look at the final injury report for Saints, Vikings, and we'll go around the SEC. It's a Football Friday edition of AFR. 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
9: Saints and Vikings in the Dome on Sunday. Noon kickoff there. Drew Brees, Saints legend, he'll be on the call, as well as he will be honored at halftime and be placed rightfully in the Saints Ring of Honor. So a little bit more pomp and circumstance around this one as well for the New Orleans Saints. Hopefully they can get off this little two-game skid, get back in the win column, and work their way back closer to 500. To do so, they'll have to beat an undefeated Vikings team. Let's take a look at the final injury report as that is out for both teams. For the Saints, we'll start with guys who are out. And you have two players injury designation out. Caden Ellis with his calf. He did not practice all week. He is out for the game, so he will miss a second straight game, which is significant. I mean, Caden Ellis is the guy in the middle of your defense. Normally the green dot. That's gone to Danny Stutzman here last week. Kellen Moore, when he spoke to reporters after practice on Friday, mentioned that Stutzman will wear the green dot as well again this week. So communication issue there, but also just, or not communication issue, communication change there will continue. But also, man, you just, Caden Ellis is a productive player, and he's your most productive linebacker. You brought him in to replace DeMario Davis, and you'll be without him for two straight weeks. And that's difficult to overcome, especially in the run game, as you saw a week ago. Then again, if you have Caden Ellis on Monday Night Football, I think you're a little bit better in the run game. I don't think you're, I don't know if it's good enough to win the game,

0: But I don't think you give up, you know, well over 200 yards rushing potentially in that one if Caden Ellis is there. So you'll be without Caden Ellis again this week. You'll also be without Anthony Jennings again this week. Another linebacker missing. Jennings out with the knee. Did not practice all week long. Questionable players. Julian Blackman, limited all week. He is questionable with a shoulder. Arian Brown is questionable. He was upgraded from a limited participant to a full participant here on Friday, so expect to see him out there with that thigh injury. Jalen Ford, officially questionable, full participant all week long. We talked about him with Mike Triplett a day ago. They're still kind of easing him back in, a little bit of a ramp up. If you see him, probably on special teams, but he turned heads throughout the summer and training camp and workouts of that nature, but questionable for this game, maybe a special teams appearance. Alvin Kamara, limited again for the second straight day with the back. He is questionable with where you are at running back. It would make sense that Alvin Kamara goes out there and gives it a go. Christian Miller, he is the only addition to the injury report. It is not the toe. Miller, not on the injury report with a toe. Let's make that clear. He's sick. Illness, so he did not participate, but he is questionable. Now, the best news on this injury report for you is Chris Olave. Olave was a full participant at practice. You'll remember Olave on Wednesday was a DNP, non-injury rest day. He pops up Thursday on the injury report with a foot. Kellen Moore, when he met with reporters after practice here on Friday, addressed the foot injury and Olave's situation.
1: He had a little thing come up in practice, so he got stepped on, and yeah, he just kind of had to be limited yesterday, and then was back at it today.
2: He's wearing a walking boot. Like, is that something that's going to linger or be a problem?
1: No, he was full today.
0: So there you go. Rest day Wednesday, Thursday. Someone stepped on his foot, so he limited him, put him on the report. Full participant here today, no walking boot, not going to linger. Chris Olave sounds like he's a full go for the Saints when they face the Vikings on Sunday. That is massive. There, Jaden Price was a full participant. Devon Godshaw, after his rest day, full participant. Noah Fant, full participant. No injury designation for him as well with the abdomen injury. So a lot of good news there for the Saints when it comes to the current guys you were looking at. Yes, you still have plenty of players on IR. Yes, you're still banged up, but to be able to have Chris Olave go, to be able to have Noah Fant go, to be able to have Alvin Kamara go, that's big, because if the Saints are going to win this game, they're going to have to win it on defense. I think we all know that. Assuming they're going to win it on offense, I think we all know that up to this point. For the Minnesota Vikings, two players out. Christian Darrisaw, tackle. He's out with the concussion. You will not see him. Charles Demings, cornerback, also out. He was limited throughout the week, but he will not play. The ones you're really keeping an eye on here are Jordan Addison and Justin Jefferson. Remember, Jefferson, he's been limited all week long. He is officially questionable with the ankle for the Minnesota Vikings. Jordan Addison did not practice Wednesday, limited the last 2 days. Hamstring injury for him, he is questionable. As big of a struggle as it's been for the Saints secondary, if you have even Addison and Jefferson potentially hobbled in this game, that's a break for the New Orleans Saints. I would expect both to play. I would expect both to still produce. They're two of the best wide receivers in the NFL. In fact, Kellen Moore, after practice, spoke on Justin Jefferson and what makes him so great.
1: Yeah, one of the best ones. Just combination of obviously athletic ability, quickness, in and out of breaks, ability to catch the ball in contested situations. He's been making highlight reels for a number of years now.
0: You are up to date on the Saints and Vikings injury report. They will kick that game off noon in the Superdome on Sunday. We'll get you a final pick and preview as we close up the show a little bit later on here today. In the meantime, we missed it in the first hour with Phil Steele. Let's just bring it back here. We'll go ahead and go around the SEC.
3: Around the SEC, bringing you the biggest news from the nation's best conference, the South Carolina Gamecocks.
0: No shocker here. South Carolina's Dylan Stewart will return against Florida. Sources confirmed that to Pete Thamel here on Friday. Of course, Stewart, best edge rusher potentially, for South Carolina. He is their best edge rusher, but potentially in the SEC as well when he's right. He was suspended for one game following the incidents last month against Alabama, where he punched an Alabama player and then argued with his coaches on the sideline. But he returned to practice Tuesday, and he will play in the Swamp for South Carolina against Florida.
4: Texas A&M!
0: Texas A&M will be without offensive lineman Blake Ivey against Mizzou. He has been ruled out. Mario Craver, great wide receiver, questionable. Ivey has played in all five games, three starts this season at left tackle. This is the first time he's been on the left guard. It's the first time he's been on the availability report so far here in 22nd. Didn't seem to suffer an injury on last Saturday, I should say, against Arkansas, and no injury was specified for Craver. He's dealing with the injury to his ankle. Remember, he left the LSU game with that same injury. He questionable. Ivy out.
3: The Georgia Bulldogs.
0: Georgia has landed a commitment from 2028 defensive back Nick Harrell out of the state of Georgia. 5'10", 170-pounder. Chose the Bulldogs over Florida, Tennessee, and others. For the class of 2028, Rivals has the four-star as the number 64 overall prospect, the number 5 safety in the 2025 class. He will play for Kirby Smart.
3: The Alabama Crimson Tide.
0: And a quick note here on Alabama hoops. Their guard, Anderson Diaz, he will miss time with injury and extended time with injury. Upper body is what it's being termed. He left the exhibition against Furman on Thursday night. It's an elbow. Nate Oates says probably out a month or so, give or take. Surgery not needed. 6'2" guard out of New York. Big piece to Alabama's 2026 recruiting class after reclassifying from the class of 2027. There you have it. That is Around the SEC. This is After Further Review here on a Football Friday edition of the show. Musso in for Moscone. Moscone up in Lexington. He'll be back here on Monday. We already got a pretty good Monday show planned for you. We'll touch on that a little bit more, I guess, as we get throughout the show as well. We'll grab a break. We'll come back on the other side. Tigers and the Pros will wrap up our number two. Braxton will handle the duties there. Break here. Tigers and the Pros next to close out hour two.
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1: Tigers in the Pros. They still bleed purple and gold. They're just really rich now.
4: All right, so Jaden Daniels is set to start for the Commanders Sunday versus the Giants. Will be his first game back since suffering a dislocated left elbow on September 20th. That was very brutal to see and watch if you didn't. So Bengals wide receiver Jamar Chase is still in concussion protocol and is listed as questionable for Sunday's game versus the Dolphins. Best recovery for him. Vikings wide receiver Justin Jefferson remains questionable to play versus the Saints. So as you said, Jefferson and Addison could not be played for the Saints, so we'll see what happens there. A little NBA preseason action last night. Tari Eason is making his worth his new contract. Did you see the contract he had, Tari Eason?
5: I didn't. What was it?
4: 5 years, $81.5 million, okay. 16 a year, pretty
5: Who's
4: much.
5: Who's he with now?
4: The Rockets.
5: He's still with the Rockets?
4: Mm-hmm. Okay. He is. Okay. He is. Okay. He's like their sixth man.
5: Well, Naz Reid moved around.
4: Naz Reid with the Hornets.
5: Trenton Watford's with the Pelicans,
4: yeah,
5: now.
4: Yeah, he's back
5: I
4: here.
5: I couldn't remember Tari, if Tari moved around.
4: Surprisingly, what's his name? Cameron? Oh, my God.
5: Cam Thomas?
4: He's still a free agent.
5: Wow.
4: Still a free agent. You would think with all the talent he's got.
5: Bro, if you need someone to score you some buckets, go sign Cam Thomas. He's a scorer. What are we doing?
4: Let's see. Last night, Tari put up 6-10 from the field with 20 points, 9 boards, 2 assists, and 2 steals. Rockets get the win over the Mavericks, 135-117. Angel Reese and the Atlanta Dream look to go 3-0 over the Liberty as they head to New York for Game 3 of the WNBA semifinals. I think this would be what Angel's first, Angel Reese's like first WNBA like championship. If she wins, I have no idea, but I'm assuming this is her first.
5: Oh yeah, I mean she never made the playoffs for the Chicago Sky.
4: True, sure. That's true.
5: So I mean this is her first foray into the playoffs in general. She's played well, doubles left and right. Because I mean it's Angel Reese, of course.
4: Right, exactly. That is it for Tigers and the Pros.
5: Thank you, Braxton. Appreciate that. Football Friday edition of AFR. 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A word from Matt on the fine folks there.
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5: All right, just about going to do it here for us in hour number 2 of a Friday edition of AFR. Hour 3 still jam-packed. We have a final pick and prediction on Saints-Vikings, final pick and prediction on LSU-Kentucky to get to as well. And I want to spread

0: going a little LSU basketball just because they played a night ago, the exhibition at McNeese. But again, it's more so Will Wade after the game updating eligibility and things of that nature for his team going forward. They have another exhibition, another scrimmage game next week on Wednesday against Central Florida. So I'll sprinkle some of that in, but we'll keep it pretty football heavy here, obviously, on a football Friday, right? When we get back from the break, turnovers. We have looked at LSU Kentucky and different angles of this game all throughout the week. Turnovers. Kentucky's been very good at forcing them, and at times this year, LSU has been all too eager to turn the football over. I want to look a little deeper at those numbers, though, and we'll do that to kick off our number three of AFR. So SportsCenter will get you caught up on your national headlines. We will say goodbye to our friends up in Monroe. This completes, how about this, completes the first full week of AFR up in Monroe on KMLB. Thrilled to have those guys along here with the show for us here for the foreseeable future. That's great. And it's been great to be up there, obviously, for a week. So we will bid adieu to them. We will get back. And again, we'll dive into some LSU. LSU and Kentucky, again, turnovers. Is that potentially the deciding factor in this ball game? We'll see. 2 hours down, one more to go. Been a great show. Thanks to Terrio. If you missed it, Terrio was here with us, obviously, for a couple segments. And he made his picks for the weekend. Phil Steele was here in hour number one. Coben, tailgate. You can still see the food if you're watching. Sitting here, a couple steaks, some mac and cheese, things of that nature. Y'all check out Chris's as well. If you missed anything from the show, catch it on demand. Obviously, AFR On Demand presented by Brett Goff, YouTube, podcast, all those places you can find us. Quick break, SportsCenter, national headlines. Hour number three, Football Friday of AFR, presented by Don Juan. Cigar bar staring you straight in the face.
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10: I'm Ed Bengen. Legendary player and coach Mike Ditka has died. Ditka played for the Bears, Eagles, and Cowboys and was part of Chicago's 1963 championship team, along with Dallas' Super Bowl VI winner. Legendary coach also led the Bears to victory in Super Bowl XX. Mike Ditka was 86 years old. Injury news around the NFL. The Ravens will not have quarterback Lamar Jackson on Sunday. He is out with an ankle injury, so Tyler Huntley gets the start.
11: Always, you know, it's just like riding a bike, you know. You just ride a bike one day, you know, you're not going to feel too comfortable if you come back Wednesday and try to drive. But, you know, you do it every day, you feel more comfortable every time you get out there.
10: Meanwhile, the Jets will be without two key players on offense against the Browns. Running back Breece Hall and receiver Adonai Mitchell are both out for the game. The Commanders will get quarterback Jaden Daniels back for their game against the Giants. However, receiver Stephon Diggs has been ruled out with a hamstring injury. To baseball, the Guardians have announced Gavin Williams will be their starter in Game 5 tomorrow, their divisional series matchup with the White Sox. Those two teams will play tomorrow night for berth in the ALCS. Here on ESPN Radio.
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number three off and running after further review here on a Football Friday presented by Don Juan's Cigar Bar. Musso in for Moscona. We got Braxton, we got Paul, and we got all of you as well here. Last hour of the week and plenty, plenty to get to. Saints Vikings, final preview and prediction coming up. LSU Kentucky, final preview and prediction coming up. Will Wade with eligibility updates about his basketball team that got a win in an exhibition a night ago in Lake Charles against McNeese. So much to get here and only 60 more minutes to do it. So glad you're with us. You're driving home. Turn up the volume. Let's help you on your commute as you kick off your weekend. Mentioned, we'll have a final preview and pick for LSU Kentucky coming up here to close the show. Right now, want to look at one more matchup, one more area in this game, and it's the turnover margin. So, it's easy to look at LSU and say, man, they've been turnover prone. Right? Like, it's easy to say that. LSU right now is even in the turnover margin. So I think turnover

turnover prone, might be a little on the far end of the spectrum there. It's even. When you look at it, though, LSU has turned the ball over 8 times. You flip that on its head, you look at Kentucky, and that's actually been one of their strengths this season, is creating turnovers. When you're looking for matchups in this game that favor Kentucky, turnover is one, the red zone is the other. Kentucky plus 5 in turnover margin. That has them tied for 15th in all of college football. In total turnovers forced, Kentucky has 10, which has them tied for 10th in all of college football. You don't want to go on the road in a hostile environment and turn the football over. Everyone knows that. You go away from home, you get giveaway happy, it can spiral on you in a hurry. But is LSU's turnover, for a lack of better term, is LSU's turnover problem as bad as it seems? No. For me, the answer is no. Is Sam Levitt's interception issues as bad as they seem? For me, the answer is no. On both accounts for that. Let's dive into this. Let's actually look at LSU's turnover numbers. LSU has turned the ball over in every game. You've played 5 games. One of those games stands out above the rest, does it not? It's Louisiana Tech. LSU turned the ball over 4 times. They turned the ball over 4 times that night. 3 interceptions. Every other time, LSU has turned the ball over once. And when you dig even deeper and you see the turnovers, not all of them are created equal. Take the Clemson opener for an example. When did the turnover happen? You all watched the game. You know, when did it happen? Second play from scrimmage. Second play of the game, as a matter of fact. Wasn't a great throw from Levitt. It was behind Malik Elzey. He couldn't bring it in. It falls in the defender's hands, interception. Second play of the game. You did not turn the ball over the rest of the night. Sam Levitt did not throw another interception the rest of the night. All right, we talked about not going on the road and turning the ball over. LSU had 1 turnover against Ole Miss on the road in that environment, that hostile environment, where you just walked into an absolute buzzsaw in Oxford, Mississippi that night. Do you remember what the 1 turnover was? It was the last play of the game for LSU from scrimmage. 4th down, inside the 10. You're down 8. You have to score a touchdown. Levitt puts it up for grabs in the end zone, knowing he has to score. It's intercepted. You went the entirety of that game without turning the ball over. No interceptions, no fumbles until your last play from scrimmage. That's not a turnover-prone team to me. That's not a team that really has issues with turnovers. Texas A&M, 1 turnover. It was an interception from Sam Levitt. It was tipped at the line of scrimmage. If it's not tipped at the line, and look, you credit A&M. They made a great play there. But if that ball's not tipped at the line of scrimmage, it's a 75-yard touchdown for LSU because the receiver is wide open. That's a tipped ball. Great play by A&M. They forced that turnover. LSU didn't turn the ball over the rest of that game. You saw Levitt from the pocket in that game because of the hamstring injury. See what I'm saying? Same thing with McNeese. It's not to say he hasn't made some poor decisions. The game against McNeese, the 1 interception you had, he forced the ball. Now, the other side of that coin is Winnie Watkins dropped a wide open touchdown pass on the play before. When he Watkins hauls in the catch, that next play doesn't happen. But I look at that and I say, yeah, drops happen. Make a better decision. Don't force the ball. He forced the ball there. It was intercepted. But the rest of the night, he was on target. He was there. He was ready to go.

0: La Tech is the outlier. Without that Louisiana Tech, and look, I'm not being that guy because you can't take that game away. It happened. You turned the ball over four times. Sam Levitt, egregious overthrow that was an interception. He forced another pass down in the red zone in that game as well. That was tough, and that was an interception. You had fumbled. Like, that was bad. It happened. Those four count. But the rest of the season, LSU is positive in the turnover margin. You know, I mean, without that game, you're plus four. Can't take it away. That game happened. But I'm just saying, to illustrate it, the turnover issues that are perceived from LSU, I don't think they're actually that deep. You go on the road. Now, I would love to see LSU not turn the football. Like, I would love to see a game this year where Sam Levitt doesn't have an interception. That would be phenomenal. Although they're all not created equal, I would love to see a game where number 10 does not throw the ball to the other team. This is a perfect game to have that happen, because that neutralizes one of the advantages on paper that Kentucky has against you. Again, the perceived issues I don't think are that deep. I think LSU's actually been quite good at protecting the football. They have not turned it over in tough spots in the football game. I mean, we just talked about it. I mean, the only one you can really make that argument for is the Ole Miss interception. And again, it's your last, like, you had to throw the ball into the end zone. Outside of that, you played basically a complete game against Clemson with no turnovers. You may have had one tip pass against them. Like, outside of that, you have protected the ball the large majority of games and in the biggest spots in games. You do that again this week against Kentucky, and it neutralizes one of the advantages that they have over you. I think this is, I don't want to say overblown for LSU, but it is not the issue I think that many perceive it to be. Now, this is obviously another big test, and you're facing Kentucky. I will say, they are the best team that you have faced to this point in forcing turnovers. So that does add another level of intrigue. But you're five games in, they appear very comfortable in this offense and this offensive system. They've protected the ball for the most part when it's mattered most. You do that again here on the road in Lexington. You neutralize one advantage they have over you, and it gets you that much closer to victory if you're LSU. It's always good to look deeper sometimes, isn't it, into what's really happening there, you know, for the game and in the game for the Tigers. All right, we'll grab a break. Before we do that, though, let's go ahead and let's get caught up here a little bit. Let's let Matt tell us about Our Lady of the Lake.
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0: All right, we're going to grab a break, come back, continue here. Football Friday edition, hour three of AFR presented by Don Juan Cigar Bar. We'll sprinkle in a little LSU basketball. Tigers got a win against McNeese in an exhibition over in Lake Charles on Thursday evening. But after, Will Wade had some more updates on the eligibility statuses of some of his players. We'll let you hear what the general had to say next on AFR.
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10: All right, so Told you I'd sprinkle in a little LSU hoops today. The men's basketball team went over to Lake Charles on Thursday evening. Played McNeese in an exhibition. Awesome thing they did, man. Ticket sales, all of that proceeds to McNeese's NIL. Obviously, we know Will Wade's connection there. Very well documented now. Awesome gesture by LSU, by Coach Wade, to go do that. It looked like it was an awesome night. Pretty fiery crowd, you know, in there for McNeese and things of that nature. So, really good. LSU got the win, 63-60. I'm not here really to talk about the exhibition because LSU played seven players. They basically played five. I mean, LSU starters played all but 3 minutes in the second half alone. You basically went in there with five guys and played five guys. I don't think you're really going to learn a whole lot about this LSU team when you're only playing seven guys and really only five. So I don't really take much at all from the actual game. Michael Ruzic, I was going to say transfer, but it's not really a transfer. The former Croatian professional basketball player, Michael Ruzic, eligible to play in that game last night. He stole the show, 11 points, 16 rebounds. Awesome. He was feisty, fought hard. Battled in there. Mo Diabate was the other really big standout, 18 points for him. Of course, he's a transfer from the University of Kentucky. What I really want to talk about is more eligibility and where this team stands, because I think the big takeaway from the game last night was who was there. Not necessarily who played, who was there. Will Wade, this is three weeks ago now, had his press conference, kind of kick off the preseason practice, that exhibition period and all that before they get in, and said they have 15 players. Like, I know it doesn't, you know, that's not what you're hearing, but they have 15 players practicing, ready to go, and they feel good about getting them eligible, right? All he would say is 15. He wasn't going to go into who it was or whatnot. But again, you end up last night getting a good look at who some of those guys are because they're there and dressed out. RJ Lewis did not travel. He wasn't there. Of course, we know his situation. But, as we said, Ruzic was eligible and played. Will Wade said after the game, they found out about 3:30 that Ruzic was going to be eligible and able to play. So he played. But you also saw former European professionals Salu Niang, Galad Levy, and Bryce Desair. They were all dressed for that game. They didn't play, but they were all dressed and on the bench. Donovan Dent, UCLA transfer, he did play. His teammate, Sky Clark, was there and on the bench, did not play. He is now ineligible because he was part of that the lawsuit in Kentucky, which got appealed. So that's huge. And then, of course, you go through all the guys that did play, right? Diabate, Abdi Bashir, we mentioned Ruse. Like, you can see that team coming. But, I mean, that gives you an idea of who they're confident about getting eligible. And furthermore, after that, Will Wade, this is number two, Braxton. Will Wade, after the game, said they actually have more that are eligible, but they didn't really want to ruffle any feathers until they're sure they could last night.
11: We have another couple kids who were cleared, but we were being extra cautious not to poke the bear. We have another two that are cleared to play, but we wanted to make sure all the paperwork was final before we did it. We were not trying to do anything untoward towards any acronym. So we were extra cautious. We have two other guys that are playable.
10: Will Wade, the acronym, obviously, he's referring to is the NCAA. Makes sense. They're eligible, but let's cross all the T's, dot all the I's with the paperwork, make sure before you put them out there, don't put yourself in any position where they could be deemed ineligible or things of that nature. Not in an exhibition against McNeese, not in any exhibition. He did say, you heard him there say two more that are eligible. He followed up in the postgame and said they expect to have those guys next week, potentially, for when they face UCF in an exhibition at the Maravich Center on Wednesday night. But Will wasn't done because he was asked about Michael Ruzic and how he reacted when he was deemed eligible. And this answer from Will Wade is so telling in how it flies in the face of the national narrative that you're seeing. That how many times did you see this week, right, the picture of LSU's roster? Oh, LSU's facing McNeese. Here's their roster. And it's the screenshot of LSUsports.net, and it's got the four players on it. That's everything they're pushing. We just went through all the guys that were there dressed out. Will's telling you they have more eligible. He's asked, how did Michael Rusev, how did he react when deemed eligible? Listen to this answer, because it tells you all you need to know about where LSU is in terms of these eligibility, quote-unquote, issues.
11: This was an expected result. I know everybody likes to say, oh my gosh, what's going to happen, blah, blah. Look, our guys, we're behind in the queue. These other guys have been getting cleared, who they played with on the same teams. The other guys made more money than our guys made. We have all their contracts. We know all their situations. Like, it was inevitable that they were going to have to clear our guys once they started clearing these kids at other schools. So, like, this isn't like some where you hug everybody. Like, this is what everybody was expecting, that this was going to occur.
10: It was inevitable. He said, it's inevitable. And isn't that the conversation we've had about college basketball in general? All the international players on all the other different teams. But LSU and Will Wade, they get painted as the bad guy for all of them. He's sitting there telling you there are players in college basketball who are eligible, who have been approved, who played on the same professional teams as some of LSU's additions. And that they had the contracts. They know what they are. Like, and once they got cleared, there was no doubt. It was inevitable. So, challenge you, LSU fans. Next time you see somebody in the national media post the screenshot of LSU's roster on LSU Sports, and it's got four players, go find that clip of Will Wade right there talking about how inevitable it is and how everybody's doing it, and post that underneath. Because, it, quite honestly, it's stupid and ridiculous now. They've trotted the team out there. You've seen guys dressed who are on the bench. You have other eligible guys. You'll see them next week against UCF in the next exhibition as well. And then lastly, Will Wade, he was asked, all right, you know, it was a bit of a struggle there with just, you know, seven guys, five. What do you look like with the full group? And, well, the general answered it really only the way the general can.
11: We look good with the full group. We look like a team that can compete with just about anybody. We got the full group. Yeah, we're good. I mean, we played with five guys tonight. Played five guys, 35-plus minutes. I mean, you guys lost one home game in 3 years. They ain't going to lose again this year. It's a good team. I mean, I'm one of the only idiots who come over here and do this, but I'm doing it for a greater purpose, not this. But, I mean, yeah, we come to practice, we're damn good. I feel like we got two guys that are, you know, we got to tie up some paperwork. We got one guy that they've asked for one more piece of paperwork. We turned that in this afternoon. The NCAA couldn't turn it around quick enough. I think we'll have him by tomorrow or Friday. I mean, we're about to be loaded up here now. Better watch out.
10: He'll never shy away from telling you how he feels about his team, good, bad, or indifferent. So when you hear him talk that positively about his group, man, you kind of have no choice but to really take the man for his word. And I like the way they've structured it. It was fun to watch them put it all together. And of course, you know, yeah, some of them went back and played professional in Europe again and things of that nature, you know, the Amadars of the world and whatnot. But they built this team a lot of offense first and then filled it in with some defense. It looks like they got a pretty complete group. Will's very confident. They're going to be real good. They can compete at the highest level. We'll see. He says by November 3rd, that's the date he's always circled, by November 3rd, everyone they expected to be eligible, they should have eligible. We'll continue to watch it. They're back on the floor for another exhibition, this time at the Maravich Center against UCF on Wednesday. All right, we'll grab a break, come back on the other side. Saints-Vikings, final preview, final prediction. Give that to you next here on AFR.
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13: All right, Saints, they're going to welcome in the Minnesota Vikings to the Dome on Sunday. Noon kickoff for that will be on Fox. Adam Amin and Drew Brees will be on the call for that one. Of course, Drew Brees will also go into the Saints Ring of Honor at halftime, a well-deserved, well-overdue honor, actually, for the greatest player in franchise history in Drew Brees. I once again make a plea to the New Orleans Saints. Please don't lose on the day that Drew Brees is going in.

And then four quarters of whatever that was on Monday Night Football, where Bijan and Brian Robinson just ran through you at will, where you could get nothing going consistently offensively, and where Drake London cooked your secondary. That's the last five quarters. It has been bad. And it does not get easier. It does not get easier when the Vikings come to town on Sunday. This is a Minnesota team that, look, they have not been great offensively. Minnesota has scored one touchdown in their last two games. They just beat the Dolphins, who I'm not sure even trying to win football games, and they did not get in the end zone one time. They kicked five field goals. Kyler Murray comes over from Arizona. He's had already an injury, and he has just struggled to really find rhythm in that Minnesota offense. Yes, he has been without Justin Jefferson for a lot of his time there so far. They have not been on the field for the same at the same time very often. I think Kevin O'Connell gave the stat earlier this week. 22 snaps they've played together so far in four games. That matters. But the running game hasn't necessarily been there. And Kyler Murray has just not found his rhythm. That is an offense that has really struggled. And you know what? They might not be at full strength. Justin Jefferson, Jordan Addison, both questionable for this football game on Sunday. I would expect both to play, but both are questionable. And if they're questionable, they're probably not 100%. But 75% of Jordan Addison and Justin Jefferson, that's better than 0%, right? It's a big challenge for the Saints secondary, regardless of what percentage Jefferson and Addison play at if they take the field, because those are two of the best wide receivers in the NFL. It's one of the best wide receiver tandems in the NFL. Kyler Murray's got to get him the ball. But with the way the Saints secondary has been playing, there should be plenty of opportunity for that to happen. That's one matchup that you have to really keep an eye on. If those guys are not able to produce at the level they normally are, that is a check mark for the New Orleans Saints. And a Saints defense that has allowed the most points in the NFL so far this season. The most points in the NFL so far this season. That's one thing. You'll be without Caden Ellis in the middle of your defense again. You'll be without Anthony Jennings. You need a big step of performance from Danny Stutzman again. He'll be wearing the green dot for the second game in a row, communicating Pete Werner. Didn't practice all last week. Ended up questionable, played in the game. He's practiced fully this week. Hopefully he's a little bit quicker on his feet, a little bit better here in this game for you. Can play more like himself, let's say. Not that he played bad against the Falcons, but maybe a little bit more like himself. And my goodness, you need better from your defensive line. That's the defense. That's not where this game is going to be won for the New Orleans Saints. Because I do think the Vikings will be able to score a little bit more than they have. This is going to be won with the Saints offense versus Brian Flores' defense up in Minnesota, which is the number one scoring defense in the NFL. They are number seven against the run. And I bring that up because the New Orleans Saints haven't been able to run the football on anybody. 27th in the NFL in rush offense. That's the New Orleans Saints. Alvin Kamara, questionable with the back. You would expect him to be able to get out there, give it a go. Pass rush, massively important as well. We talked about this a day ago. The Vikings blitz at the highest rate, 71%, the highest rate in the NFL. And they have gotten home. They lead the NFL with 16 sacks as a team. Awesome Richards out at left tackle filling in for Kelvin Banks. He's in a tough spot, and he's out there doing his best, and I mean that with the utmost respect. Like, this is a tough spot for him. It doesn't get any easier here with this Vikings blitz coming. The middle as well.

0: line. McCoy's been your best, but there's questions at both guard spots, and Tali Fuaga seems to have taken a bit of a step back here in year three, so far four games in. Can they keep Tyler Shough clean? You have to keep him clean. Yes, he's great against the blitz. Again, we went through those numbers on Thursday. 72% completion against the blitz, 5 passing touchdowns against the blitz to just 1 interception. Oh, great big-time throw rate against blitz. He's been at his best when he's been blitzed. And he's going to be blitzed a lot, but you still have to keep him clean. Tyler Shough cannot be running for his life all day, every day. Said this yesterday, I'll say it again. I think C.J. Donaldson could have a little bit of an increased role in this because he's so good at pass protection. And then it'll be Miller and Kamara. But you have to have Tyler Shough be Tyler Shough. That's where you're the healthiest. You are the healthiest in your pass game. Noah Fant's going to play. Chris Olave was a full participant on Friday. He's going to play. And he should be fully healthy. Juwan Johnson's healthy. Tyler Shough is healthy. That's where you have to be able to win this game. So can you give Tyler, as great as he is against the blitz, can you give Tyler Shough enough time consistently to make plays down the field? His supporting cast is good enough to be able to attack this Vikings defense. I do believe that. As great as they are, the Saints' weapons on the outside are very good. And Tyler Shough has been in concert with them very good. That's where it has to be won. I think the Saints will make their fair share of plays. I do not think the Saints will make enough plays to win this game on Sunday. I like the Minnesota Vikings. I do think you see an inspired effort from the New Orleans Saints after what happened Monday night. Like, you better come out with some passion and some piss and vinegar in this game. There is no excuse not to after what happened Monday night. So I think you see that. I think you see maybe a little bit of a faster start. A little bit of a faster start. Some passion, some want to, some will to fight and win. And I think the Saints play a close game. But ultimately, I'll take the Minnesota Vikings in this one. Give me the Vikings 20-17 over the New Orleans Saints Sunday in the Dome. I'd put the Saints at 1-4. Oh, man. And a trip to New York to face the Giants after that. Hope I'm wrong, but we'll see. We're due for a break and an LSU prediction, but first, a word from Matt on Evermore.
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0: LSU, Kentucky, 6 p.m. Central Time from Kroger Field, Commonwealth Stadium, up there in Lexington. 2-4-1 teams. LSU comes in ranked 10th in the country. Kentucky unranked, but big upset of Texas A&M earlier this season under their belt. A 17-0 comeback on the road in Williams-Brice a week ago under their belt, and what has all the makings for a pretty raucous environment up there at Kroger Field on Saturday night. Yes, the weather will be a factor in this one. Wind gusts expected potentially up to 30 miles per hour out of the east. Already a windy venue in general is Kroger Field. Now with the remnants of the hurricane pushing up there around game time, you could see rain and, again, the aforementioned wind there. All of that is the backdrop for two teams to take the field who on paper aren't equal. Call it what it is. LSU outpaces Kentucky in virtually every aspect of this football game on paper. The two areas Kentucky has the advantage: turnover margin, red zone. We talked about LSU's turnovers a little bit earlier in this hour. That is not the perceived issue for LSU that many believe. LSU has turned the ball over in every game, yes. but they have had one bad game of turnovers. That was Louisiana Tech. Every

time. It has been one turnover. Rarely, if ever, outside of the Ole Miss game, have they come with the game on the line. Against Clemson, it was the second play from scrimmage. You didn't turn the ball over the rest of the game. Against Ole Miss, it was the last play from scrimmage when you had to score a touchdown and Sam Levitt threw an interception. Against A&M, you were up big when the interception came. Against McNeese, you were up pretty big when the interception came earlier in that one. Outside of that La Tech game, you've protected the football at most when you needed to. You need to do that again in this one. The other area, red zone. LSU's red zone offense, in terms of converting touchdowns, hasn't been great. They've had to settle for a lot of field goals. You've missed field goals down in the red zone as well this year. Kentucky's defense, they give up their fair share in the red zone, but it's on the other side of the ball. LSU's defense, Kentucky's offense, Kentucky has the advantage there in the red zone. That's that, though. Everywhere else on paper, LSU outpaces Kentucky. The games aren't played on paper, especially when LSU goes up to Lexington, Kentucky. And all the insanity that we have seen in close games we have seen between these two teams up in the Commonwealth. It's been never boring, that's for sure. So what does LSU need to do to win this game? Couple different things. Number one, run the football. I love that Sam Levitt says he's going to be 100%. We'll see how 100% he really is. But if he can give you something in the running game, absolutely that helps you. You're going to need that. With the wind, with the rain, running the football is going to be extremely important for LSU. And when you're getting down into the red zone. LSU brings a top 15 rushing attack into this game. They are averaging 237 yards per game on the ground so far. You want to put that just to SEC competition? It's 183. LSU's running the ball great against SEC competition. Yeah, Musso, it's A&M, Ole Miss. They're not a great defense. Yep, neither is Kentucky. Kentucky is allowing 144 yards rushing per game this season. That is 75th in the FBS. Run the football if you're LSU. Take your shots with play action when you get them, when you have the wind going in your direction, all of those things. Sam Levitt, if you're 100% like you say, you can run in this game. Your legs can be a weapon. Kentucky has struggled with mobile quarterbacks. That being said, you do want to see him operate from the pocket as well. This is a great opportunity for him to be able to marry those two aspects of his game, carry forward what he's done the last 2 weeks from the pocket, and mix his running ability into it. Keep an eye on that, but run the football. Pass protection. Pass protection has to be huge here. Get ready to see a lot of Dylan Jones. He's your best pass protecting back. Kentucky gets pressure. They have generated 100 pressures. That is the most pressure in the SEC. They're not getting home. LSU in pass protection, that's been their strength this year. That needs to be showcased in this game as well. Kentucky hasn't been getting home, but eventually that's going to even out for them with as much pressure as they get. You don't want it to even out against you. And then third down. Did a whole segment on this Thursday show. We led Thursday show with this. Third down for LSU. Kentucky's offense is dead last in college football in third down conversions. Dead last, 138 of 138. LSU is allowing their opponents to convert third downs 26% of the time. That is ninth in all of college football. This is the biggest advantage LSU has in the game. Yes, Kentucky is better. They are better on the other downs. They convert a lot on second down where they don't even get to third down. Part of that skews some of your numbers, right, with third down. You maybe don't have as many attempts. They're great on the other downs. That's perfect. Yes. But LSU and Blake Baker, that defense, they have been great at getting opponents to third down, and not just to third down, to third and long. Kentucky has spent most of their season in third and manageable and hasn't been able to create. So what's key for LSU here on third down, get them there, number one, and when you get them there, have them third and long. 6 yards is Kentucky's average to go so far in the season. If you have them there or longer, that's good. What you really need to do is create negative plays on third down. This is where you have to see the havoc for LSU on third down in this game. Because what Kentucky's been able to do is while they haven't been converting on third down, they've been getting close enough and converting on fourth down. You want to back them up.

0: Don't even allow them the opportunity. Don't even allow the thought to be able to enter Will Stein's mind about being able to go for it in those situations. You get them third down, you got to hunt negative plays. If you're LSU, force some turnovers on those plays. Turn Prince Wilumanmielen loose, Jordan Ross, the great blitz packages that you've seen from Blake Baker. Win third down, you're going to win this game. You win third down, you run the football, you're going to win this game. I think going away in the end. I expect a tight battle early, and LSU, who's been a second half team this year, to assert their will in the second half of this football game. 31-17, LSU over Kentucky. A late score to give you the final margin, and then the defense salts it away. And LSU gets out of there 5-1, and they'll come home and face Mississippi State at 11 a.m. the next week. Go get it done. Go Tigers. That's just about going to do it here for us on a Friday edition of AFR that wraps up the week. Scone is back on Monday. Thank you to Braxton. Thank you to Paul. You missed anything? AFR On Demand presented by Brett Goff. We're back here on Monday at 3 o'clock. We'll see you then.
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6: 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I am your host, Cade Wozniak. With the Bears playing on Thursday night, we've got a full hour to talk prep football tonight, and here's how things lay out. Coming up in just a couple of minutes, a great conversation with our September Heart of the Game recipient, a senior from Lauraville High School, Cole Delahousie. Coming up in just a couple of minutes, we'll preview a couple of select games, a couple of marquee matchups happening tonight on a limited Friday schedule with our stadium crawl. And then at the bottom of the hour, our sit-down conversation, Coach of the Week from St. Michael High School, head coach of the Warriors, Zach Leger, will join us. But first, look, coaches have to get these games in, especially on the back half of the season. They're oh so important, and whatever you got to do, it may be an inconvenience at times for players, family, media, whatever, but I applaud the coaches and the staffs getting these things in, whether it's moving it Thursday proactively, putting it on Saturday. Get these things in if you can, and that's what a lot of teams around the state, especially in the Southeast area, did. Here's a look at what happened last night. East Ascension 43, Prairieville 21, Broadmoor 14, McKinley 6, Episcopal shuts out Donaldsonville 21-0, Dutchtown over Live Oak 44-18, Catholic High shuts out Liberty 55-0, Madison Prep shuts out Scotlandville 51-0, it was Beauchene 41, Livonia 0, Lutcher over Berwick 56-7, Port Allen 39, Collegiate of Baton Rouge 6, Dunham 62, Northeast 7. Slaughter Community Charter 30, Springfield 14, Kentwood 50, Varnado 0. Jules Sumner 18, Albany 8. Sanama over Walker 42-14. St. John 43, North Iberville 40. Brule over Terra 54-0. North Vermilion 63, Glen Oaks 32. St. Charles 28, St. James 20. Central Private over Ben Franklin 46-18. Elsewhere in the state on the North Shore, it was Mandeville 24, Covington 9, Destrehan over Thibodeau 32-20, Edna Carr tops John Curtis 40-28 over at Ed Daniels Field, St. Aug 48, Holy Cross 0, Riverside Academy 49, St. Martin's Episcopal 0.
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6: And for that local lineup, a little limited tonight, Denham Springs hosting East St. John, it is Estruma at Bel Air, East Iberville at Ascension Christian. White Castle will face Southern Lab. Plaquemine is at St. Michael. Ascension Catholic will host West St. John. West Feliciana is at Parkview Baptist. Zachary is at Central. Catholic of Point Capi is at East Feliciana. Thrive Academy will face Capitol over at Memorial. Woodlawn is at St. Martinville. Baker faces Helix Mentorship Academy. St. Helena hosts Pine. U-High is at Kaplan. 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And for the month of September, our Heart of the Game recipient from Lauraville High School senior, Cole Delahousie. Tell me about the moment you found out you were being recognized as the Heart of the Game recipient.
7: Well, like, at first, I didn't really believe her, to be honest. Like, I was in my room, and my mom came in. She was like, Cole, you won this award. I didn't really believe that at first. And it's, like, it's honestly pretty amazing. Like, from all the way from Baton Rouge to Lauraville, it's kind of far out. I never really thought I would have won the award. And it really surprised me. It's pretty amazing that I won the award.
6: You know, I read a story about you and missing some time, missing most of last season with an injury. And then the effort and the work that you had to put in to come back and be ready for your senior year. Talk about overcoming that obstacle and being ready for this year. What was that like emotionally for you, and what it's been like being back on the field with your teammates?
7: Oh, it's

0: like, it's way better than before. It's like spending that entire year just like watching everybody play. It just pushed me so much to want to get back. I worked like as hard as I possibly could in my life, worked as hard as I could, and like now I'm finally actually playing and stuff. It's like the best feeling in the world. It's like I can't describe it really.
1: So you play both ways. You play offense and defense?
0: Yes, sir.
1: Tight end and defensive end, correct?
0: Yes, sir.
1: So if you had a choice where you can make kind of a game-sealing catch as a tight end to pick up a first down, put you guys where you can kneel the ball out the rest of the way, or as a defensive end, you can make the tackle that prevents the other team from advancing, and that's the way the ball game ends, what would be your preference?
0: Ooh, I'd probably say the catch. Yeah.
1: Now, your coach says you got a heck of a motor. Coach Terry Martin says, man, getting you to slow down is the hardest thing because you just want to keep going. Where does that come from?
0: I don't know. I mean, I just always practice hard, and I just go to a whistle, and it's just something I do naturally, I guess. I just find it. It's something I got to do. Like, in practice, I go to a whistle a lot, too, and just practice how you play, I guess.
1: Well, Cole, just one more question for you. I want to give you a chance. This is your senior year, and you got plenty of ball to play, but I want to give you a chance to thank those important people in your life. It could be teammates. It could be family. Those that really kind of go the extra mile for you so that you can have those opportunities that you have each and every week, and especially on Friday. Who are some of the people you like to thank?
0: Definitely my parents, like my mom and my dad. They really pushed me to go through, especially like when I had surgery. They really pushed me, and like even though I wanted to quit sometimes, they really kept me going. And I think that's who I am, and they're the reason that I'm playing right now. They really pushed me.
1: Our September Heart of the Game recipient from Lorville High School, senior Cole Delahousie. Thanks so much, Cole, for a couple minutes with us tonight. Best of luck as you guys continue on this season.
0: Thank you.
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13: 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The Prairieville Hurricanes, the East Ascension Spartans.
1: Time to crank up the week 6 edition of our Stadium Crawl. So we take you out to Ascension Parish for our Ascension Parish Roundup. Troy LaBeouf joins us now. Troy, just a couple games to preview tonight. A lot of things to recap from some early week 6 games that were bumped up to Thursday. We'll start first. EA gets the win over Prairieville. The Spartans improved to 5-1 on the season. 43-21 last night.
14: Yeah, it's great to be with you again this week, Kate. Obviously, with Ascension Parish making a decision as a group to move that game to Thursday, you can't blame them. You can't just make it the day before. That's got to be done ahead of time, and it's a lot of factors that roll into it. Yeah, Big Blue got another win, and they're just playing really good football. They're able to score the football, able to put some points on the board. Defense did enough in a game against a talented team in Prairieville. And look, don't look now, but Big Blue, East Ascension, and Coach Brock Mathurin, they're 5-1. And their only loss is to a team that's probably going to play on the dome floor if the bracket works out correctly and not everybody's on one side and the select side with losing to St. Aug. So, yeah, did not surprise me. I guess that EA won a bigger margin of victory than I thought, because, you know, Coach Schmidt's got a really good team at Prairieville, still a young program, still getting some guys' experience, but Coach Mathurin's got Spartans rolling, and they want to push, obviously, if they can get, I don't know if they can get to a bye, because you're going to have to be in that top four, but they certainly can comfortably get a home game to start the playoffs, and, you know, which is only 4 weeks away.
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1: Next matchup, Dutchtown getting the win over Live Oak 44-18, another district win. It improves the Griffins to a 5-1 record, which, again, we look back last year, and it was a different tale of tape, first five to second five, but Coach Mastretta has got the Griffins on a good pace this year.
14: Yeah, they come off, we talked about it offline a little bit, they come off an emotional win over Prairieville last week, and that's a lot of times you can have a letdown because you spend so much energy, you know, playing a team that looks like, kind of like the EA Santa Maria rivalry has been forever. That thing is 24-23 now over the years, with EA taking that one game lead this year with the victory. But this Dutchtown Prairieville could be a rivalry, and they played last week, and Dutchtown was able to get a fumble right at the end. Prairieville was knocking on the door, but they take care of business. They beat a team that they probably should have beaten. I think Dutchtown's got a talented football team. They're rotating the quarterbacks a little bit as they lost their starting quarterback a couple of games ago, injury disclosed. We'll hope that young man can come back whatever sport he's playing next. But I think a workmanlike effort by Coach

0: Jaime Estrada and his group. They put up big points, took care of business on a Thursday. And a lot of times when you can play a Thursday, that gives you another day of rest. It makes the Friday go a little bit easier, not as anxious as you're waiting for the game on Friday night. So I know the teams that got victories on Thursday night, they can rest a little bit more, give them another day of preparation, and maybe allow the coaches to start digging into the next opponent.
1: The Santa Gators, the Walker Wildcats.
2: Santa and Walker last night, and what a game for a Gator running back, senior running back Jordan Hickerson, having himself a night last night in the 42-14 win over the Wildcats.
0: Yeah, man, it doesn't surprise me. Hickerson's having a great season. He's got 1,000 yards rushing already through six games. He's just a workhorse. Rushed for 3 touchdowns. He caught a touchdown from the quarterback, Kuntz. And that defensive line, I've said it, and I believe it, they're as good as anybody around. And they control the line of scrimmage against a very good Walker team. Now look, Walker started out 4-0, but they've lost 2 tough games back-to-back. And they gave up that lead against East Ascension, emotional, and then they lose this one in a game that Santa Mar controls. So this is a win. This is a win that they had to have. And the good thing about it, they were at the pit. You know, with the points they put up last night, Kay, that cannon was going off plenty. You've seen the cannon.
2: Oh, absolutely.
0: So that thing was firing off last night. So congratulations, Coach Oliver and his staff. That's a really solid win. And don't look now, but the animal, they'll start pushing up into the rankings. And potentially, if they can get in that top 16, get a home game in the first round. Got more work to do, but they're trending in the right direction after last night.
1: The Donaldsonville Tigers, the Episcopal Knights.
2: One more to look at, or recap rather, and Donaldsonville falling to 2-4 on the season. Tough loss on the road last night, 21-0 to Episcopal.
0: Episcopal controlled this football game. excuse me, I had a chance to watch a good bit of it. And on Varsity Sports Now, and it really, they controlled the line of scrimmage. Donaldsonville had some opportunities. They caused some turnovers defensively. The defense did not play bad. I mean, they gave up 21, but they had a couple of short fields they gave to the Episcopal. But Episcopal really ran the wing T offense to perfection. We know Travis Bourgeois and his staff, and Wally Stevens, the offensive coordinator. They're going to run that thing. And, you know, you're going to get problems to the other team, no matter who you're playing, because it's assignment football. And if somebody gets out of their assignment lane or tries to do somebody else's job, the ball will be passing right by them. Donaldsonville had some opportunities to Anthony Johnson, a running back, had a couple of nice long runs. They just could not, once they got into the red zone, they couldn't punch it in. And they turned it over as well. Skylar Garrison, the quarterback, had some nice passes. But, boy, you look at the game, and Episcopal was just not going to get beat over the top. They were not going to let Donaldsonville speed beat them. They were going to make them catch it in front, and it was a really good game plan. The Tigers will regroup. And they got some games coming up. I think they can win, but certainly Coach Lena's staff, they know they have to get better, especially in the trenches.
1: The Ascension Catholic Bulldogs.
2: Next game to talk about, well, the next two games features teams that are still undefeated through the halfway point of the season. We'll start with Ascension Catholic. The Bulldogs get to take on West St. John. Coming off a win, the Bulldogs are 51-8 over Assumption. We know Assumption certainly dealing with off the field issues as well. And then West St. John, a loss to Baker, 28-6. So this certainly favors Ascension Catholic. But look, anything can happen on Friday night.
0: Yeah, I would agree with that. Kudos to the administration of Ascension Catholic and Assumption for allowing those kids to get to play. But this situation that Assumption went through, that's our neighbors right down the road. And cooler heads prevailed. They didn't cancel the game and force Assumption to forfeit. They had to do some maneuvering, and they got it done. But Ascension Catholic's playing good football right now. Greg Fernandez is matured as a quarterback. He's balanced. He can run the football when needed. They use his legs. That gives him an extra blocker when he carries it. And he's really improved in the passing game. Him and Cy Landry have connected. Cy Landry had 8 catches this past week and a touchdown. And the running back group is kind of taking over for Trevin Simon. They've just kind of been by committee. Cade Mays, Ray Folasso, Jacob Julius, probably the best athlete on the team, gets some carries as well. And then you got two freshmen that are starting, Frank Godet and Braden Landry, that are starting to get some carries as well, two talented young men. And really, I think it goes to the offensive line. The offensive line has played well. They've really played well up front. They returned three starters up there, and they have one senior in Cole Cassatt at center. So this is going to be, it's a distraction week with homecoming. Obviously with the storm out there and the Gulf and all those intangibles. But, I would assume the Cincy Catholic, Coach Taylor James, going to have them laser focused. The defense is playing fast, led by John Rob Daigle and Julian, and they really played well in that defensive line as well. So, got some freshmen starting on that defense too. They just got to take care of business and not look to week eight. And that's when they play a team that they play in the state championship. I'll leave it at that. So I think the Bulldogs will take care of business and really make it a happy night for homecoming.
1: The Ascension Christian Lions, the East Iberville Tigers.
2: Final matchup to talk about for tonight's games. Ascension Christian, the other 5-0 team in the area, taking on East Iberville, who has yet to win a game this year. A tough loss last week to Southern Lab. But going into this contest, these kids are proud. They are certainly hungry to get a W. And what better opportunity would it be to give the team that hadn't lost one yet their first of the season so you get your first?
0: Yeah, East Iberville just continues to try to build their program. Numbers are okay. They really love their head coach over there. He's got a you know, that put that hard hat attitude, that mental attitude of go to work, and they're trying. They're building their strength program up. Former coach at Ascension Catholic, Delmont Landry, is the strength coach now, and that's going to make a big deal for him. This is his first year, his first summer with them, so I look for Coach Landry to do some big things over there because he's won state championships in powerlifting at Ascension Catholic. He certainly knows how to get kids to buy into that all-season program. They need some more time with him. But who knows the Ascension Christian, Conrad Gale's group, everybody they play on the schedule, they beat, and they've done it. They probably their best win of the year was against Homer Christian this past week. They're really putting some points up on the board. Got some playmakers on offense. Got nice sides on the offensive line, breaking in a new quarterback, lost their quarterback to a transfer over the offseason. But I really like what the Lions are doing. And I like for them to go to 6-0. And obviously, they don't compete for district honors. They don't compete for the playoffs. But I think their excitement is still there for Gale and the Lions.
2: All right, Troy, that'll wrap up our week 6 edition, already in the second half of the season here with our Ascension Parish Roundup. Man, looking forward to diving more into district play next week in week 7, man. I appreciate your hard work and the great research you provide for us each and every week.
0: It's no problem. I love doing it with you. And people are starting to take notice of the power rankings. You know, starting to jockey for position with playoffs about 4 weeks away. So we're not that far off. Once we get through the month of October, get past Halloween, and then you're talking about playoff start.
1: St. Charles Catholic Comets, the St. James Wildcats.
2: Let's take you out to the River Parish area as we continue to kind of recap some of the early week 6 games. They got moved up to Thursday night. Joining us now from the Times-Picayune, NOLA.com, Spencer Acqua. St. Charles Catholic getting the win over St. James last night by one score, 28-20, which, Spencer, this kind of makes sense for this game and this rivalry. Interesting. I like the way your article started. Coach said, yeah, I threw the ball about 5 or 6 times, and that was way too much in the first half. We got to run the ball.
3: Right? Yeah, old Wayne Stein, man. They don't shy away from being physical and running the football, and they stuck to that identity last night, especially in the second half. Senior running back Evan Dufour had nearly 200 rushing yards on 24 carries and 2 long gains for touchdowns. And yeah, that was a difference. They just really were able to be physical there down the stretch and get the lead. Their defense was also very strong, forced a couple of turnovers late, including a big interception by senior Drew Oakland to end it with 32 seconds. Because St. James made a push there late. It looked like they were about out of it, but they made a little comeback there. Their sophomore quarterback, the coach's son, Levante Davis, had him right in the St. at the St. Charles 6 yard line, but threw a pick there.

0: that that sealed it.
1: Always a good one on the River Parish area. St. Charles Catholic getting a win over St. James. Covering it for the Times Picayune, NOLA.com, and helping us out here on Louisiana Preview, Spencer Acqua. Spencer, thank you so much for your time tonight.
2: For sure. Thank you.
3: The Ruston Bearcats, the Ouachita Parish Lions.
1: Moving right along here inside our week six edition of our stadium crawl, and we check in with Jake Martin from the Ouachita Citizen, also co-host of The Morning Drive with Aaron and Jake on KMLB in Monroe. This one is a 4-1 Ruston Bearcats on the road to face a 3-2 Ouachita Parish Lions. Ruston coming off a win over West Point High, Mississippi. While Ouachita falls to Central last week, 42-21. The deeper you get into district play, boy, the more things, the injuries start mounting up. You know, the games matter that much more. So what do you think of this one?
4: So Ouachita fans won't like me saying this, but I don't think this one's all that close, just to be honest with you. I think Ruston is one of the best teams in the state. I think they've proven that. And I think Ouachita looks at times, I would say a lot of times, like a team that lost most of its starters from the state championship team. There's just some self-inflicted mistakes that they can't get over and overcome. I think that really hurt them against Central last week. They still have talented players, there's no doubt about that. But if you just really want to simplify this case, you got a rematch of last year's state championship game. One team has most of the players from that team, along with Dalen Powell, who was injured in that postseason run last year for Ruston, and Dalen Powell is making a case for one of the best running backs in the state. Going up against a Ouachita team that, quite frankly, most of the players that played in that state championship game are playing college ball right now. And so it's a big disparity in terms of, I think, talent and experience combined, as well as I think Ruston's going to have all the motivation here. Like, they feel like they should have won that game. They feel like they should have been the state champions last year. And so they're going to take it out on Ouachita, I feel like, this Friday night. Now, if Ouachita hits some big plays to try to keep it close, we will see. But I would not be surprised to find a lopsided score by the end of it.
1: Interesting how things are starting to shake out on the back half of the season. Week six, lots of great matchups. Ruston, Ouachita covering it for us, as well as the Ouachita Citizens, also co-hosts of Morning Drive with Aaron and Jake on KMLB in Monroe. They drive you in the morning, and then we've got our friend Matt Moscona in the afternoon over there as well. Jake, we appreciate your time each week here on Louisiana Prep Preview.
4: My pleasure, buddy.
3: The Plaquemine Green Devils, the St. Michael Warriors.
1: Bringing things back into the capital city, it is a matchup in District 6-4A between Plaquemine and St. Michael. Covering it for The Advocate, of course, he's with LouisianaSports.net, William Weathers. William, I think you've probably got the best game in the area tonight. You know, talking with Coach Leger, we'll hear that conversation a little later tonight. You know, since St. Michael's has been able to create that home environment and home games didn't have to feel like a road trip, this is a big one. Both teams 2-0 in district, and I think when you look at the bar that's been set by Plaquemine from a 4A team here in the area, I don't know if it's a must win, but boy, it would be a big boost for the Warriors to get a win here, and what that could propel them forward in the rest of the season.
5: You know, if they're ever going to make a real, you know, push for a district championship, Friday night, tonight, is a big one for the Warriors. You know, as you mentioned, they're both, you know, 2-0 in district, and then, the schedule shaped up in their favor this year, where St. Michael gets to host Plaquemine, and then later on Madison Prep. And no question, those are the two top teams in the district. And if St. Michael was to entertain any hopes of winning a championship, they get to do it at home. And this is a big one, against Plaquemine, who's, state quarter semifinalist last year, and knocked off Zachary week one, and you know what they're capable of doing. So this is a big one for St. Michael.
1: For Plaquemine, you know, last week they get the win over Brulee 42-36, but the score doesn't really tell you the full story. Brulee fought back, and they had to overcome a late comeback. So they're learning how to win games differently. They're also, on the St. Michael side, this is a team that I think is learning how to win some ball games on both sides of the ball. Defensively last week, very strong. I've recorded a couple sacks, forced some turnovers, added a defensive touchdown, and limited Scotlandville to 13 points. And I think defense, a strong running game will win you a lot of ball games, especially in the postseason.
5: Well, to start with your earlier point, Plaquemine, after the huge win over Zachary, suffered two losses back to back, got blown out at West Monroe and lost to U High at home. So, I'm not sure where their, if confidence is fragile, but they jumped out to a pretty good, a good lead. And to your point about Brulee's coming back and pushed it. And, quarterback, Jermaine Robinson accounted for almost 400 yards of offense and four touchdowns for the Green Devils. But it took, a second interception for Zachariah Dorsey to seal that game because Brulee scored, recovered an onside kick and were threatening. So like you said, Brulee gave a really good account of themselves and Blackman had to really dig down deep. As far as for St. Michael's, they were without Deontay Campbell in that game against Scotlandville. So, that's their leading rusher and probably one of the bigger playmakers. And Gavin Romero stepped in as a running back and rushed for over almost 150 yards and two touchdowns. So, you've got the two Levingston brothers, Caden at quarterback, CJ receiver running back. And, so they give them a big presence of, they can't score from anywhere on the field with those two guys.
1: Kind of feels like a playoff game here in week six. Very interesting matchup. Plaquemine at St. Michael. It's a 6-4A showdown. Both teams undefeated in district play. Covering it for The Advocate. And he's also, of course, with LouisianaSports.net, William Weathers. William, we appreciate your time here on Louisiana Prep Preview.
5: Thanks, Kate.
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1: Week 6 edition of our stadium crawl, rolling right along. Going to take you out to a non-district matchup featuring the 4-1 Denham Springs Yellow Jackets. East St. John at 2-3 on the season. Denham Springs fresh off a win over Live Oak. 35-17 in week 6. Josh Ward, the voice of the Jackets, joining me now. Josh, what I've seen from week to week, and I'd like to get your thoughts, but it seemed like the defense has gotten shored up a little bit. I'm sure there was some conversations where you win a game, but you still give up 54 points. Coach isn't happy. But what would you say is the biggest improvement this team's made from week 1 to now?
2: I would say the biggest improvement is just getting comfortable being uncomfortable, as Coach Beard likes to say it, and the defensive front just being challenged each week against some really good competition. They know that week 2 against Central, they just got pushed around, and since then, they've been kind of challenged. They've been answering that challenge from the coaching staff to say, you have to be better. Like, you can't be giving up this amount of yards on that front side because then it puts our linebackers in a bad spot. So what they've been able to do is defensive line, they're undersized, but they are starting to play bigger, and I think that's been their biggest improvement as they continue to go forward. And they're going to need some help, so you'll start seeing some things defensively for the Yellow Jackets that you're not used to seeing, like the center going and playing on defensive line. You'll see another left tackle going and playing on the defensive line. You'll see a running back and a linebacker all of a sudden. You'll start seeing things that you're not used to seeing at this point in the season to kind of help that defense out. But biggest part is defensive line just getting better each week.
1: How is the team health-wise?
2: Health-wise is pretty good. Devin Kinchin, a little nicked up for the Yellow Jackets at the quarterback position. So Andre Adams, who was in that quarterback competition going into the scrimmage at Zachary, he gets nicked up at Zachary, and he was just able to dress out 2 weeks ago at Prairieville to go in an emergency situation should he need it to. Turns out against Live Oak, he had to come in and take over for Kinchin as Kinchin went out with a sprained ankle and is going to be out for this one as well. So Andre Adams getting his first start at quarterback for the Yellow Jackets and stepped into a role last week in a rivalry game on a short week as they moved that game up to Thursday against Live Oak and stepped in and handled the offense pretty well. He's got good command of it. He's been able to do a lot of studying more than playing, which you could see kind of helped him out last week.
1: So knowing the story of the offseason was how many guys graduated and how many new faces we're going to see. And maybe not new faces, but people that were going to be stepping in leadership roles that hadn't had that already. Give me an offensive player and a defensive player who has really been taking the bull by the horns and led this team this year so far.
2: I'm going to give you two on offense. Bryson McCabe, the center, he wears number 58 jersey that is handed down each year, which is Joey Schutz, who was a great from Louisiana Tech and from Denham Springs and, had some time in the NFL, and he was offensive line coach for Denham Springs who passed away. So each year they kind of hand that down, and he's really the center and the center of that offensive line. And, he really does a lot leadership-wise for it. And then Devin Kinchin coming in as a sophomore has really stepped into a role and is doing things that you wouldn't expect to see out of a sophomore. On the defensive side, I'm going to say Jadarian Clark in the defensive backfield for the Yellow Jackets has just been lights out. Really just a bright spot for them and kind kind of the quarterback in that defensive backfield for Denham Springs. And

0: competitive. You know, they got, you know, District Hand got after them pretty well last week, so you know they're going to want to come in on the road to a new district, a team they're not used to seeing. They've only played one other time. That was back in 1980 in a playoff game. So it'll be new territory for them, and he expects that East St. John's going to kind of want to come in and show, hey, we're River Parishes, you know, kind of see what they can do against this district. So, you know, also lining up that bye week, you have to kind of, you know, Coach Beard, as he said, you kind of have to line up and see one who can schedule that week. And at that point in the season, do you want to go against a Destrehan? Do you want to go against some of these other top tier teams? Or do you want to get, you know, just someone from that district that can come in and give you a different look? So I think he likes the spot that it's at right now. And he knows Coach Brandon Brown from when he was the head coach at St. Helena. So they know each other from close. Coach Beard was at Live Oak at the time. They were neighbors there. So I got a lot of respect for them. I've been impressed with Coach Brown and my dealings with him this week. So looking forward to a good non-district game here. Again, it'll be a 6 o'clock kickoff as they moved up with the incoming potential weather.
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0: However you want to do it, on YouTube at DS Jacket Vision. That's DS Jacket Vision, all one word. We're also on Family Radio 91.9 FM as well. 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
1: Josh Ward on the call tonight for the Yellow Jackets. Denham Springs taking on the Wildcats of East St. John non-district action. And we look forward to seeing how this plays out. Thank you, Josh.
0: All right, talk to you next week.
1: The St. Michael Warriors are off to a 4-1 start and 2-0 in 6-4A. They got a big one tonight against Plaquemine. We'll speak to the head coach of the Warriors, Zach Leger, when we get back here on Louisiana Prep Preview on 104.5 ESPN Baton Rouge.
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4: Welcome back to the week 6 edition of Louisiana Prep Preview. It's time for our Coach of the Week interview. He's in his 6th season as head coach of his alma mater, the St. Michael Warriors. Head coach Zach Leger joins us now. Coach, thanks so much for a couple minutes today.
5: Oh, no problem. Happy to.
4: Coach, going back to when you took this job in, 2021, I know that there was certainly a source of pride having the opportunity to be the head coach of this school, knowing the time you spent there. I believe you were part of the first class that went to the playoffs, so much of what I think you wanted to do was to take this thing to the next level. And
5: yes,
4: seeing what you guys have done, being in the playoffs, I think every season since you've been the head coach, got a couple of playoff wins, the new stadium. You certainly have been a part of taking it to the next level. But what do you think it's going to take to get it to that next level?
5: For us, it's really just one step at a time. You know, there's an old coaching adage that you have to be there before you're there. And that's kind of something I've preached to our kids is, we all have long range goals and things that we want to get to. And part of that is understanding that sometimes you have to have that initial introduction into that before you ever actually get to continually be a part of it. And what I mean by that is, you know, we made it to the quarterfinals here in 2023. That was the second time in school history we had ever been to the quarterfinals. And that was the first time that we had won our way into the quarterfinals. Prior to that, you know, I think it was 2012, somewhere in there, they had a first round bye, and that was before Select had gotten really kind of built out. And so that second round game was already the quarterfinals, and not taking anything away from that team. But we've been there twice and we've won our way there once. And so for me, that next step is continuing to do that on a yearly basis, and hopefully within some of those years, winning our way into the semifinals and kind of creating this expectation that that's what happens here at St. Michael. We play in late November. We're working to play in December. Like, we're scheduling things around that, knowing that we're going to be busy on those breaks. And for me, a lot of it starts way outside of football season. It starts with off-season training. It starts with building our theme for the year, building, you know, the motivational things and the things that we're trying to have them latch onto as you're going through those hard times. And a lot of what we talked about with our players this year is the standard isn't there for when days are easy or things are going well or everything is smooth. Your standards are there for when times are tough and times are dark and you're in a struggle, because every football coach, every football team has standards that they try to abide to. And, you know, when you're hitting those standards and you're operating at those standards on a weekly, daily, yearly basis, when you enter those tough matches, when you have those moments of doubt or, you know, those weak things, your standards are what are going to get you through there. And so for us, it's continuing to build our standards, learning to operate at them, meeting them, and doing it class by class so that as the next group comes in, that expectation is taught down and brought down with them, and we start creating this environment of, we're a quarterfinal team, we're a semifinal team, we're an 8, 9, 10 win team, and that's just who we are.
4: Going back though, Coach, to that stadium, how much has that impacted not only the game day atmosphere, but I'd assume prior to that, even a home game felt like a road game. You got to pack. You got to get on the bus. Now you've got maybe that atmosphere. Maybe it's a different environment. It's a little more electric for a game day over with the Warriors.
5: Yeah, it definitely adds a lot to it. You know, if you've never experienced traveling for a home game, you kind of really don't understand. And so part of it was, I don't think

0: anybody here really knew what they were missing, because that's always been life at St. Michael, right? We've always played at Olympia or a Memorial or an EBR stadium as our home field. And so that was just kind of the norm. But when these guys got to experience coming out of their locker room, you know, if you're at LSU on a Saturday or any college game, certain groups come out at certain times, right? And so when they got to experience that, and experience coming back up to get dressed in their space and their home and their sanctuary, having the pregame talk within our closed walls with us as a family, as a unit, you know, running out of that door, hitting the wind bar, coming down the hill, it builds a whole different aspect of what going into Friday night is about. And so the bigger part of it is, and I've kind of talked about this in some interviews, is we're also trying to build that atmosphere and that desire with the guys that aren't playing with us yet. You know, you see the kids on the hill throwing football, slapping hands, running around, you know, and we want those kids to see that atmosphere, see the light show, see the run out video, and want to be a part of that when it comes time for them to choose where they want to go and play their high school years. And so the next phase of that too is, which will be a few years before we get to that, is the players getting to sit back in the stadium with their families and go, I was a part of that. Like, dad did that or granddad did that, you know, as the years progress. And so to be able to start creating those memories and that kind of atmosphere definitely plays into, you know, what it's all about to be here and play here and put on that M.
1: Trying to build that tradition.
0: Absolutely.
1: Coach Zach Leger, head football coach of the St. Michael Warriors, is our guest. They're off to a 4-1 start, 2-0 in 6-4A play. Get a big district matchup coming up against Plaquemine tonight. Coming off in a win over Scotlandville. And Coach, you know, throughout the first couple of weeks of the season, what stood out to me, the defense. I mean, last week, a couple of the turnovers on downs, multiple sacks. You guys are putting pressure, limiting the Hornets to 13 points. But a lot of times it's either, you know, two scores or less, and your defense is really giving your offense a lot of room to work.
0: Yeah, I mean, we're learning to play complementary football, and that's what it's all about. You know, there's four phases to the game, in my opinion: coaching, special teams, offense, and defense. And so when all four of those phases can play complementary to one another, you're going to get something special. And so our defense has really kind of taken the workload of that and really tried to put the offense in a good position. And those guys are playing, you know, full tilt and doing what we're asking them to do 9 times out of 10. And that's all we can ask out of them. And so it's getting repeated on the other side of the ball. I think everybody sees the defense, and it's definitely a standout from this year, you know, without a doubt. But I think the offense is doing just as many good things. You know, we're averaging 20 to 35 points a game, you know, 40 in some of these other matchups. And so the production is really there. You know, Boogie is close to 1,000-yard season, and we're already in week 6. You know, I think he's, you know, less than 300 yards from 1,000-yard season already. You know, Deontay's got a handful of yards, getting close to that 1,000-yard mark. And so we've got an offensive line that came back and, you know, all played last year. And so all the phases are really starting to hit. And that's what makes it fun. You want all that to kind of click the closer you get to playoffs. And so we're just excited to see them all go out and operate.
1: Coach, I certainly want to give you a chance to brag on your staff here tonight and the job they do. Give us an idea of who coaches alongside of you on Friday nights.
0: Yeah, I mean, every head coach is a great head coach because of the people that they get to work with, you know, and my staff is no different. You know, my offensive coordinator, Blake Kling, has been with me since day one. This is year 6 of him behind those reins. And so we've really gotten to know each other and work well and what we think will work and things we can try. And it's always fun to get on the board with him. You know, Riley Lawrence, our offensive line coach, has been with us for 2 years now. Colleen Leachman has been with me since day one. Josh Ardwin has been with me since day one. So those are both guys on the defensive side of the ball working with linebackers and secondary. You know, we've got some new faces this year. Brad Taylor is our defensive coordinator. He comes to us from a long stint at Terling Catholic and 1 year at EA last year. And so he's kind of the leader of that defense and getting those guys to operate at a new level. You know, Mark Mansour joined our staff this year, the son of Cooter Mansour, who coached in Baton Rouge for years. You know, he's kind of helping with the offense, and Teague Manuel's in his second year with us at the wide receiver position. We got a new defensive line coach, Marcus Roberts, this year came to us from Fort Allen. He's doing a great job with the big guys. Ben Cupid's on our staff for year two. He came to us from Catholic High Kankakee. He's been around the Baton Rouge area for decades. His brother, James Cupid, worked here for a couple of years when Joey Sanchez was the head coach. And Jalen Winchester is also a new addition this year for us. So he's working with, you know, the D-line and some of the secondary outside linebacker types. So we've got a good group. Everybody's kind of covered and working in the areas that they need to work on. And so I'm very grateful for the ability to coach with those guys and have them line up on the sideline with me on Friday night.
1: He's the head coach of the St. Michael Warriors. Zach Leger has been our Coach of the Week guest this week on Louisiana Prep Preview. Coach, thanks so much for your time tonight. I really appreciate it. Busy game week. Best of luck tonight and the rest of the season.
0: Oh, no problem. Thank y'all for having me. Go Warriors.
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1: And that'll wrap up the Week 6 edition of Louisiana Prep Preview. 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And again, congratulations to our September Heart of the Game recipient, senior from Lorville High, Cole Delahousie. 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